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4: The Dodgers hoping to get at least six innings out of Yamamoto. One of their aces, 14-9, 2.53 ERA in season. Brilliant postseason performance. World Series MVP last year. The Dodgers have given him a 3-1 lead as we go to the last half of the sixth inning. This is the heart of the order now for Atlanta. It'll be Olsen, Albies, and Harris due up.
5: We saw Alex Vesia get up in the bullpen. He is now sat down, so that would have been kind of his lane against the lefty Matt Olsen. So the trust in Yamamoto, even though he struggled last inning. I mean, he's been really great through the first four innings. Struggled with command in the fifth and giving up a run.
4: First four innings, he struck out seven. He allowed just two singles. Last inning, two hits, walked a man. He was on the verge of putting himself in deep trouble. In fact, they had the tying runs in scoring position when he got Acuna to bounce out to end the threat. So Olsen will lead it off, standing tall on the left side. He has singled and grounded out to second. And the pitch. Swung on and missed, strike one. Starts him off with a curveball. Has been a really good pitch for him.
5: It's been a great pitch, and that's honestly a pitch he's thrown more the last couple months. Getting a lot of chase down below the zone.
4: He will rock and deliver, and a fastball low. 1-1 on Olsen. Yamamoto taking a step back and now forward. And takes it downstairs for a ball. 2-1.
5: It's a splitter that he's having a hard time commanding. Back-to-back splitters showing frustration after that last one. Bounced a couple times.
4: Here comes a 2-1 to Olsen. That's high and wide. 96 with a four-seamer. Three balls and a strike to Olsen, who has homered this postseason, but that was in round one, the wild card round against Philadelphia. Braves took that series 2-1. Here's the pitch. Swing and a pop-up foul out of play to the left to fill up the count.
5: Remember, one of the things Yamamoto prides himself in is length. No one pitched more innings per appearance than Yamamoto, close to seven innings every time he got the ball.
4: Then the 3-2 on the way. And in there for strike three. Olsen started to raise his right hand as if he were about to challenge, and then he dropped it.
5: And he would have won. This pitch was a ball. It was above the strike zone by a good two pitches. And Matt Olsen felt it. You're right. He put his right hand right above his helmet like he was going to call it. Decided not to.
4: Some of the fans were doing it in the stands. Ozzie Albies steps in and he'll take one up high for ball one. Albies has been up twice. He struck out each time. One away in the 1-0. Swing, and that one socked in the air, dead away center field, but it hangs up. Pajes will make the catch. Two up and two down. So Yamamoto looking for a bounce back inning, two thirds of the way there.
5: Fastball right down the middle too, and that's where the Braves I think have missed, is Yamamoto has had some misses in this game. The Braves not capitalizing on him.
4: It's Michael Harris the second. He's bunted his way on. He's also grounded out to third. And Yamamoto with the pitch. Swing foul back, strike one. Kike Hernandez at third tonight, playing way off the line and right on the cut of the grass. And the 0-1. That'll miss. Dodgers have doubled up the Braves 8-4 in hits. Here's a 1-1. Swung on and missed. Back to that curveball.
5: Curveball's been a big pitch for him. It's his fourth pitch when you look at usage. It's been a weapon against this Braves lineup.
4: Got swings and misses on that yacker. He's ready, the 1-2. Swing and a ground ball at third. In comes Hernandez to field it. Guns it onto first base, and they're going to go 1-2-3. Yamamoto with a brisk sixth inning. He gets him in order at the end of six. It's the Dodgers 3 and the Braves 1. This is the National League Division Series on ESPN Radio and the ESPN app presented by Gusto.
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8: 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Looking to bench that tired cap? Shop the newest NFL collection from 47 Brand, featuring the iconic Big Time Hitch, only in store at Lids. Well, before he ran into a little bit of trouble, Chris Sale became just the eighth pitcher in postseason history with six strikeouts in the first two innings of a game. Second in Braves franchise history. Your question, who was the first? Get you the answer coming up a little bit later on. Speaking of coming up later on, the Brewers looking for a three-game sweep of the Padres. They won game two at a walk-off from Jackson Churio. Sal Frelick with ESPN Radio talking about his teammate.
9: I mean, I think we're kind of seeing what he is turning into, but it's really no surprise to us, and I get to see it every single day, whether it's taking batting practice or just throughout the regular season, and it's cool because when he first came up, he struggled, and he was so young. And he still is young, and a lot of people forget that just because of how much we demand of him, how much the team demands of him, and he just goes about it the right way. He attacks every single day the same. He's very professional about it for such a young age, and it's just exciting.
8: Brewers rattled off 103 wins in the regular season and took the first two games of this series from the Padres, the hottest team in baseball, the second half. They'll look for a three-game sweep tonight. Dustin May gets the ball from Milwaukee opposite San Diego's Nick Pivetta. Pre-game coverage starts just after the top of the hour on ESPN Radio. Top of the seventh inning in Atlanta. Back we go there. Now, once again, with Jess Mendoza, here is Dave O'Brien.
4: Well, that other Southern California team of note, the Los Angeles Dodgers, going for a third consecutive world championship. They have a 3-1 lead as we go to the seventh inning.
5: Boo's getting louder for Freddie Freeman coming up to bat.
4: Freddie gets in, and the first pitch in there for a strike. Denied a home run and a leaping catch by Dubon back in the third inning. Would have been a two-run homer. made sure of his solo shot in the fourth. Dylan Lee with the pitch swung on and line foul pass first to make it 0-2. Also, Rays Yankees in the American League Division Series presented by Booking.com tomorrow at 7:30 Eastern Time. That's on TBS and ESPN Radio with Mike Cousins, Eduardo Perez, and Tim Kirchen on the call. Here's the 0-2. Swing and a high fly ball center field. That's deep. Harris going back. He's at the track. He turns to make the catch. Freddie Freeman keeps on answering those boos by hitting shots. This one is caught.
5: Tell you what, he talked about feeling comfortable coming to Atlanta. He's got a place there, sleeping in his own bed. He had a big smile on his face pregame when we talked to him, and he has shown that. I mean, two hard hit balls off of Chris Sale. Now another lefty in Dylan Dodd sends to the warning track.
4: Teoscar Hernandez 0-for-3. He's reached on an error. The pitch. Swing, chopper over the mound. Shortstop converging on it. Dubon's got it from the grass. Throws and cuts him down. Two down in the seventh. In front of the catcher, Will Smith. So maybe the bad news for Atlanta, we'll find out, but did they take their best shot tonight against Yamamoto in the fifth inning and get just the one run when it could have been more than that? First pitch is across for a called strike on Smith.
5: Got a circle. Actually, the Ronald Acuna at bat in that fifth inning to end the inning.
4: Pitches pumped right through there for a strike.
5: Felt like that was the moment. You had runners in scoring position. You'd already scored a run. There was a rally that you felt. He's their star player. Just needed to find the grass. Not a big hit, but a hit.
4: Well, a little blooper would have scored two. Would have tied the game. Said he grounded out. Smith will take the next one, and that's downstairs a ball. 1-2, nobody aboard. 3-1 Los Angeles, seventh inning. Dylan Lee, the Atlanta lefty, will straighten up and pitch. And it's downstairs, 2-2. Smith a base hit in the third. He's also struck out two times. Here comes. Swing and a miss, and down he goes again. That'll retire the side at 1-2-3. Dodgers seventh. We go to the bottom of the seventh in Atlanta. Dodgers 3, Braves 1. 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
8: Chris Villani on ESPN Radio. Coming up in just about 45 minutes, pregame coverage gets started for the Brewers and the Padres. One of the more intriguing series coming into the divisional round at the best team in baseball, the 103-win Milwaukee Brewers. And the Padres went 43-18 in the second half, dispatched the Cubs pretty quickly in the first round. But so far, it's been all Milwaukee. The Brewers took the first two games at home. Series goes back to San Diego now, and Manny Machado says don't count his team out yet.
18: I just know that the group is, we're ready for a fight, you know, to get to where we want to get to win the biggest trophy in our game. It's not an easy job. It's a tough road, and you got to deal with a lot of adversity. And I will say this group those aren't the first comments that we've heard about us this year. It's been all year from everyone. So, but here we are once again with our backs against the wall, and, you know, we overcome it once and we could do it again, and we're going to do it again. So just a matter of going out there and doing our job and focusing on what we can control and go out there and play some good baseball again.
8: Again, coverage between the Brewers and the Padres starts just after the top of the hour. First pitch a little after 9:30 Eastern on ESPN Radio and the ESPN app. Both the American League series have the day off. They'll resume tomorrow, and a chance for a couple of teams to advance. The White Sox took two games on the road in Cleveland. They'll have an opportunity to close out the Guardians. Pre-game coverage at 3:30 Eastern tomorrow on ESPN Radio. Meanwhile, the Yankees will try to bounce back and dig out of an 0-2 hole that was caused in part by four errors in a Game 2 loss against the Rays for manager Aaron Boone.
23: Yeah, I mean, obviously a really rough night, to say the least, for us. So, you know, we got to get over it. You know, we've responded all year to difficult times, and we got to do that again. We got to get ourselves up off the mat. Obviously, tonight was just not good enough for us, and certainly not good enough to beat that club. So we got to get over it and, you know, playing for our lives Tuesday night.
8: Well, tomorrow night, actually, the Rays and the Yankees. Game 3 pregame coverage, 7:30 Eastern. First pitch a little after 8 o'clock tomorrow in New York, right here on ESPN Radio and the ESPN app. Let's head back to Truist Park in Atlanta once again with Jess Mendoza. Here's Dave O'Brien.
4: Chris, thank you. Great job there. It's 3-1. The Dodgers are going to send their ace back out there. Well, certainly one of their aces in Yamamoto. Let's think about the Dodgers. It is one very, very deep rotation. And so it'll be inning number 7 for Yamamoto, who has fanned 8. He's really only had one rough inning where he gave up one run, if you call that rough. First man up, Dubon will swing, and he'll foul the first pitch back for strike 1.
5: Just impressive, the fact that he can come through 3 times through the order. And ironically, he gets better usually in game the more times he goes through the order. His biggest struggles, highest ERAs, come in the first inning.
4: Yamamoto 1-for-2, a single, the pitch. Swing and a line drive, but foul. He pulls one down the left field line near the tarp. Down 0-2. Lane Thomas scheduled to hit next. The lefty Vesia active in the bullpen for LA. The pitch. Swing popped up. First base side, foul ground. Moving to his left now, Freeman near the warning track, and he'll make the catch. One down. So Yamamoto retires his first man in the 7th. And Lane Thomas will be next, 1-for-2 with a single tonight. Game 4 tomorrow at 6 p.m. as well. The pitch on the way. Swing and foul back to the screen. Strike 1 by Thomas. Riley to hit next. And Yamamoto turns on the rubber. The pitch right through for a strike at 91.
5: Yeah, in the days of 100 miles an hour, it feels like every pitcher throws that. It's cool to see Yamamoto be able to just carve up hitters by pitching. So just finding those edges, not blowing it by him necessarily. Using all of his pitches.
4: 0-2. Swing fouled away. Right back to the screen.
5: And if you look at that square, right, that we see of that K zone, Yamamoto literally lives on that line. Rare is it that he throws it over the middle part of the plate. When he does, you have to be able to hit it.
4: Two strikes on Thomas. Here's the pitch. Swing and a foul tip to the mitt. Held by Smith. That's a strikeout. And two down. Yamamoto with his ninth tonight.
5: Rears back, comes back with 95 in on the hands. And when you're guessing, and that's exactly what he caught Thomas doing, looking over the plate, comes in off the plate for strike three.
4: Now Austin Riley, who has fanned and popped up over two. First pitch swing and a miss. Nothing straight there. Starts him with a slider. 87. And a right-hander with a strike one pitch. Swing and a foul back. He has him in the hole. 0-2. Yamamoto sitting around 95 now with the fastball. Now looking for his 10th strikeout of the game here in game three. The pitch to Riley is taken over below. 1-2. Well, these two brilliant starters going toe-to-toe tonight. Yamamoto against Sale. Yamamoto has been the better man in this one. And here's the 1-2 to Riley. Swing and a miss, struck him out. There's 10 in the book. Yamamoto, 10 strikeouts, a 1-2-3 seventh inning. And the Dodgers still lead it 3-1. So we're moving on to the eighth inning of game three, 3-1 LA. This is the National League Division Series on ESPN Radio and the ESPN app presented by Gusto.
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4: Well, somebody tonight here in Atlanta will wrap up the evening leading this division series 2-1. And right now the Dodgers have that upper hand as they lead it 3-1 going to the eighth inning. Dave O'Brien alongside Jess Mendoza. Shohei Ohtani's about to lead it off and going to get a new Braves pitcher. It's going to be Brent Suter. The starter and sometimes relief pitcher works about as quick as anybody in the business. Yoshinobu Yamamoto has been outstanding for the Dodgers. He's tossing a four-hitter over seven. He's walked only one man and struck out 10. And 98 pitches for him. 10 strikeouts is a postseason career high for Yamamoto. We'll see if he's done.
5: I wouldn't be surprised if they roll him back out there. Of course, Vessi is good to go as well.
4: First pitch from the lefty is outside, ball one on Ohtani, who's 0-2. Suter during the regular season, 3-2 as he misses outside for a ball on Ohtani. Eighth inning, 3-1, Los Angeles. Big smile from the right-hander for the Dodgers. The pitch is swung on a chop foul off to the right. And that smile looks like a guy who's finished, but we'll see. He did give Kike Hernandez a big hug. The pitch is in there for strike.
5: I'm talking to Mark Pryor with the translator, deep in conversation. It could be just a, this is what we saw within the game, kind of going over it now, but so it could be, do you really think? I mean, Yamamoto regularly will go over 100 pitches.
4: 2-2 on the way and down low for a ball. Tanner Scott is up in the Dodger bullpen. And the pitch, swing and a foul back. Vicious cut there by Ohtani. We haven't seen many swings like that so far in this postseason out of him.
5: To be honest, it's because he hasn't got anything middle in. That was the first time he saw a pitch, a fastball in the inside part of the plate he unleashed.
4: Suter delivers, and it's downstairs for ball four. Ohtani will take off for first. And a promising start for the Dodgers here in the eighth inning. They lead it 3-1, and the leadoff man is on.
5: Suter wanted that. He got down almost to his knees like, come on. It was below the strike zone. One of those calls could have gone either way. And you know Shohei would not have challenged. That's the one challenge that they've missed, is Shohei missing one.
4: So here's Rojas, who's gone 0-for-3, right-hand batter, and he'll take the first one down, ball one. Atlanta cannot afford to fall any farther behind in this one. Here in the eighth inning. Throw over, and Ohtani back in on his feet. He did not slide. Wilson went for the tag, but he's safe at first. And the superstar leading at first base, very capable of stealing the base. The pitch. Swinging a line drive, but hooked foul down the left field line. 1-1. Well, now Trainer is coming out along with Dave Roberts to talk to Miguel Rojas after this swing. Let's see what this is all about. Yeah, he grimaced after the foul.
5: Limping back too.
4: He's going to come out. He is not going to be able to finish this at bat. Miguel Rojas going to walk to the dugout on the third base side. So he is finished for the night. And we'll get you an update as soon as we can on what that injury was. Talking with Kike Hernandez, talking with Muncy, a few other guys in the dugout. He's reaching for his back.
5: Yeah.
4: So Tommy Edman's going to come in and finish this at bat and go back on the infield to play defensively. With a runner on at first and nobody out, and a count of one ball and one strike. So Edman will grab a bat and head out there to continue this AB.
5: Didn't get to go down on the trajectory before coming in, like we talked about with Rowdy Tellez, coming in cold. Middle of the bat, 1-1 count. Takes a couple swings. Trying to loosen up quickly.
4: Shohei Ohtani beginning the inning by taking ball four. He's at first. The Dodgers 3, Atlanta 1. Here in game three of this division series, which has shifted to Atlanta. Game four will be right here tomorrow night. If game five is necessary, that'll be in Los Angeles on Friday. So the pitcher and the new hitter ready, and the pitch on the way to Edmund. He swings immediately and he pops it up. Right in front of the pitcher's mound, first baseman Olson is there, and he'll make the catch for the first out in the Dodger eighth. The attendance tonight here at Truist Park, 42,420. That is a sellout.
5: Surprised he didn't take a pitch. He comes in that cold, 1-1 count.

0: his teammates.
1: Ohtani leading the pitch, swing and a miss.
0: Fastball way off the plate. This is the thing with Suter, you talk about how quick he works. 87 plays up. 5-6 miles an hour because of how quick he works, gets on you.
1: Suter delivers, swing and a ground ball, sharply hit, diving play, Riley at third, into second, one, on to first, safe there. Pajes beats the wrap. Riley made a magnificent play, diving to his left. Walt Weiss has a hand up. See if he challenges at first, he will not.
0: And Austin Riley, we've seen now two over to the glove side, and this one, a full-on dive, gets to his knees, up to Albies in a close play at first base. The fact that they were close to even turning this as a double play, what looked like a base hit off the bat.
1: So two away for Kyle Tucker as a base hit, one for three. The pitch, swing and a foul in the air to the left, out of play, strike one. Braves have two errors in the game, but they've also made a handful of brilliant plays, including a home run saving catch by Dubon. The pitch is swung on and missed by Tucker. 0-2. The Braves are running out of chances offensively. We're in the eighth inning. The pitch, swing and a foul right to the net behind home plate. Right past that big tomahawk. Scott throwing to the bullpen like he means to take over for LA on the hill. The 0-2 coming. And just off the outside. Didn't miss by much, and to count 1-2 on Tucker.
0: That was close. Looked like a seam may have gotten the outside part of the plate.
1: Suter just gets it, leans in, and throws it. Here's the 1-2. Inside, 2-2 on Tucker. Dodgers ahead 3-1, eighth inning. Pajes at first. Throw over, and he's back in, leaning safely to the base.
0: Kyle Tucker, with all his pre-batter's box prep, has to get ready a lot sooner. Suter is ready to go as soon as Kyle Tucker looks up.
1: Going to be ready at 8 seconds on the clock. The pitch, swing and a pop up into left. Off foul ground, Riley, the third baseman, will make the catch. Side retired. Dodgers are going to strand one. We are in the middle of the eighth inning, getting late in Atlanta. It is 3-1 Dodgers. This is the National League Division Series on ESPN Radio and the ESPN app, presented by Gusto.
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1: Dodgers got a great start tonight. Yamamoto with seven strong. He struck out 10, most he's ever had in a postseason game. He allowed only four hits, one run. He walked only one batter. He was a man in command. He pitched like the ace that he is. After a great season where he went 14-9 with a 253 earned run average and was coming off a spectacular postseason last year. He wound up as the MVP of the World Series. And he's looking like he's right back in that groove.
2: The swing and miss. And what I appreciate about Yamamoto is the fact how he came back after struggling in that fifth inning. Gave up the run, really didn't have his command, and then comes back two more innings. I mean, Obi, we did not think that he would have a whole lot left in the tank, and he did.
1: He's going to give way to the reliever, the lefty, Tanner Scott, who led the Dodgers bullpen in saves and strikeouts this year. Take it over in the eighth inning. Brewer Hicklin to test him first, right-hand batter. The first pitch is swung on and bounded foul inside the Dodger dugout, third base side, for strike one.
2: Tanner Scott has had a love-hate relationship in the 2 years being with the Dodgers. Was supposed to be the closer last year. Had an excellent season, regular season this year, but has been up and down in the postseason.
1: 0-1 pitch, swing and a miss. Kept it away from him at 98. And he has Hicklin in the hole.
2: Tanner Scott was supposed to close it out in game one. Ended up giving up that big two-run shot to Ozzie Albies. Evan Phillips ended up having to come in after him to get the save.
1: Left-hander ready, and the 0-2. Swing fouled straight back. Greg Baldwin on deck, and then Ronald Acuna Jr. Bottom of the eighth at Truist Park in Atlanta. And Scott will fire the 0-2. And left it downstairs. Home runs tonight by Kike Hernandez and Freddie Freeman. And all three of the Dodger runs were scored in the fourth inning. Atlanta got one in the fifth. That's all they got against Yamamoto. Here's the 1-2. Swing popped up. That'll twist foul off first out of play.
2: About it so much, but we'll see him in this inning, and that's Ronald Acuna Jr. I mean, that's the batter. You look 0 for 3 tonight, has not had that big hit. They're going to need his bat.
1: Lefty 1-2 pitch, swing and a miss. Down he goes. Slider strikes out Brewer Hicklin, out number one. Top of the order, Baldwin next. Baldwin tonight, two strikeouts and a tapper to first. First pitch swinging, he'll foul it away, strike one.
2: They're replaying right now Miguel Rojas on the ground ball he had the inning prior to his injury mid at bat when he slipped on the grass. Looking like he tweaked something then.
1: 0-1 home. Lefty batter swings and a bounding ball at short right up into Mookie Betts. He'll sling it over to first and two down. We talked about that when it happened, yet another slip. We've seen Betts kind of slip tonight. We've seen a number of guys do it. Yamamoto took out a divot on the infield when his leg went out from under him. It's weird because there hasn't been any rain. It hasn't been wet or slick.
2: No, I watched them, though, before the game, and they drenched the whole infield.
1: Pitch to Acuna and in there for a strike.
2: You know, it was mid-70s, but we were here last week and it was in the 90s, and that makes more sense, right? It's going to soak it up, but it's still wet on the field right now.
1: 0-1 pitch. And down low, check swing, that'll roll away.
2: That's something they definitely are going to have to address, and I'm sure the Dodgers are going to complain. They had a few slips, as you mentioned, but they look like they could have easily been injuries. And the grass was wet. It was clearly muddy.
1: A couple of times here tonight. 1-1. Fastball a little bit high at 97. Malley against Glasnow, very likely in game number four here tomorrow night. And the 2-1. That's high and wide. Cooney without a hit. He has struck out, grounded out, and grounded out again. Atlanta needs to get him going.
2: Has to bat, he grounded out on ball four. See if he does the same.
1: 3-1 coming, and that's down and in. Ball four, he'll take the walk here. He's only 3-for-21 so far in the playoffs. But he has been taking some walks. It's his fourth of the postseason. So Acuna Jr. is aboard, and the batter will be Matt Olson. He represents the tying run with two down in the eighth. Big home run bat, and the pitch. Swing and a foul right back to the screen. He took an aggressive cut. Nothing in one. Also big time power. They've got the chop going all around Truist Park. And the set, the lefty deals. Too high. One ball, one strike on Olson.
2: Game that the Dodgers have dominated offensively. Braves have a chance to tie it here with one swing.
1: 1-1 pitch. Swing. Pop foul off the end of the bat. Out of play. Left side. 1-2. Acuna Jr. with a walking lead off first. And Scott will fire outside, scooped up by Smith. 2-2. Eight hits for the Dodgers, only four for Atlanta. Olson trying to knock one out of the ballpark. Here comes the 2-2. Check swing, fouled away, back to the backstop. They'll do it again.
2: Tanner Scott trying to really come inside with the fastball left on left, and then that slider away, trying to get him to kind of flail his hands out. Swing and miss, but Olson has done a really good job not chasing away.
1: Scott will set again. He eyes the runner first in the 2-2. Swing and a miss, struck him out. Fastball blazing at 98 to Fan Olson, and the Braves strand one. Dodgers still lead it after 8, 3-1 in Atlanta. 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
1: are headed to the ninth inning in Atlanta, the all-important game three. 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Jess and I will have the call here on SiriusXM. Iglesias is out of the bullpen now for Atlanta to take on Hernandez, Betts, and Freeman. Ninth inning at Truist Park, and the fans here, 42,000 strong, a little bit nervous.
2: Yeah, definitely nervous, especially that last inning. Felt like Matt Olson coming up to bat, big spot. How quickly it can change, even though the Dodgers have out-hit the Braves 8-4.
1: Now Kike Hernandez to lead it off. First pitch to him outside, ball one from Iglesias. Kike's had the big hit, as he often does this time of year. Two-run shot in the fourth, the pitch. Fastball, that'll miss outside. 2-0. And the 2-0. He'll take a ball outside for ball three. Mentioned Miguel Rojas forced out of the game back in the eighth inning because of a back injury. That's what we suspected, and that's what it is. Lower back pain. The 3-0. Taking all the way, and a strike on Hernandez. And now the hitters count. Iglesias works. The 3-1 swing and a high pop-up on the infield at short. Dubon is under, puts it away, one down in the ninth. Mookie Betts will climb in next in search of his third hit tonight. Mookie, a base hit, an infield single in the first, single in the third. Also grounded out to third and flied out. First pitch, low ball one. Dodgers have played a very clean defensive game. They've not committed an error. The Braves have been charged with two. The pitch swung on and missed. 95 on the gun. One ball, one strike to Betts. Next one on the way, swung on, and a looper foul off to the right, 1-2. Dave Roberts getting a great start tonight out of Yamamoto. Here's the 1-2. Swing just made contact, fouled a little chopper back behind the plate.
2: Iglesias known for that changeup. Fastball, of course, he can hit 100 miles an hour. Slider off of that as well.
1: Robert says Edwin Diaz working in the pen. Here's the pitch. Swing popped up, back behind the plate, and off into the stands. They'll do it again. A sellout here in Atlanta for game three. They are packed in, but they're getting tense. Here's the 1-2. Outside, into the dirt on Mookie. Freddie Freeman, who has belted a home run and had one robbed tonight, is on deck.
2: And hit one to the warning track.
1: On the way to Betts. Swing and a liner to left field, but that's going to go foul into the netting up the left field line.
2: Same. Hit one to the warning track also, so all of his at-bats. Hard hits.
1: Freeman telling Jess before the game, was the former Brave, still has a house here, got to sleep in his own bed. 2-2, swung on and missed. Down goes Mookie Betts hacking. Two down.
2: Threw him just a dirty changeup. A lot of times you see right on right changeup, it's going to kind of dip down into the hands of a batter. Said he kind of cuts this changeup, it goes away for strike three.
1: So Freeman 1-for-4. And the pitch on the way, some boos in his ears, and he'll take inside ball one.

0: Top of the ninth inning, 3-1. The Dodgers have the lead and the pitch. Swing fouled away, back to the screen, and a full count.
1: 96 miles an hour. Freddie Freeman late on that, but he likes to be late. His biggest power zone is to left field.
0: Iglesias ready, kicks, he fires, and it is outside. He walked in with a changeup. He got Betts on one, but he walks Freeman. And that means Max Muncy will hit for Teoscar Hernandez. So man on for L.A. and a lefty batter up there against the right-handed pitcher. So the Dodgers with two out have a base runner. Muncy, big power, and the first pitch to him is right down the chute for a strike. Max in the series with a pair of home runs. Here's the 0-1. And he'll swing and pop one foul out of play left side, 0-2.
1: Iglesias just as good against left-handed batters because of that changeup. It's what he just threw to Max Muncy.
0: And a righty deals. And in there for strike three. He caught him looking to retire the side. One man will be left. We'll find out if the Dodgers have enough. We are in the middle of the ninth inning of game three. It's the Dodgers 3, the Braves 1. This is the National League Division Series on ESPN Radio and the ESPN app presented by Gusto.
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0: Well, with a win here tonight, Dave Roberts would tie Tony La Russa for the second most wins in Major League history in the playoffs. Joe Torre is number one at 84. So that would be 70 wins. Would be a 71 wins, I should say. 71 victories for Dave Roberts. He would tie for second all time. He's going to bring his closer on in Edwin Diaz. His career against the Braves, including the postseason, 21 saves and a 1.25 ERA.
1: Buckle up, folks. Edwin Diaz, I mean, one of the biggest storylines for the Dodgers, came over with that massive deal. Struggled all season long, close to a 9 ERA. had an injury at the end of the season. And since coming back from that, he's been more like the closer they signed to that big deal. But this is the first time we've seen him in the ninth inning. Dave Roberts had not trusted him with these big-time innings. So big time here in Atlanta with the two-run lead. He's having trouble with the pitch comms.
0: Yeah, after Rocky starts there to bring him out a new one. Before we can get the ninth inning underway. Defensively, Kike Hernandez goes to left. Muncy stays in the game to play third for the Dodgers, who lead it 3-1. And Ozzie Albies will be the first man in. On the left side, and the pitch. High for ball one. Albies tonight, 0-3. That was all against Yamamoto, who struck him out twice. The 1-0. Swing and a miss. Blazing fastball there, 98.
1: Blazing fastball, blazing bat speed. Ozzie Albies chasing that thing way above the zone, trying to hit it out of here.
0: The pitch. And a little bit down for a ball. Good one. Harris on deck. Dubon scheduled to hit after him. And a 2-1 from the righty. Swing and a high drive out to right center field on his horse. Pajes racing back, turning. Going to play it off the wall. Albies hitting it a second. The throw in will not get him. He dives headlong in a second with a double. He ripped that ball deep out to right center field for a two base hit.
1: Tell you what, he chased 98 up above the zone for strike one. Then he gets 97 at the knees and just a beautiful job. He actually kind of shortened up, hit it off the wall. So hard off the wall in right field, they even had a chance to maybe get him at second base. Way to lead off for the Braves here in the bottom of the ninth.
0: Brings up Michael Harris, the second, who is 1-for-3 with a single. Got a bunt hit, the pitch. Swing and a foul ball at home plate. Got a piece of his foot. And strike one. So Albies lighting up Truist Park as he doubles off the wall on right center to start the ninth inning with the Braves down 2-0.

0: Harris wades back in on the left side. Good power. The pitch. Swing and a miss. Quickly 0-2.
1: Back-to-back sliders. One at his back foot and that one at his back shoulder. Swing missed at both of them.
0: Harris 26 home runs during the regular year. 0-2. Swing a late cut line foul off to the left.
1: 100 miles an hour off of the slider. That one in on that same sliding through the slider. In on the hands.
0: Albies with the lead at second. 0-2 pitch. Swing fouled off again left side out of play. 98 with that Swifty.
1: Expect him to go back to that slider. Back foot him here.
0: Harris trying to bring in a run. The pitch coming inside with the heater.
1: It's the first take that Harris has had.
0: Diaz sets and fires. Swing, and he just made contact. He fouled it away. He dribbled it behind home plate, barely alive.
1: How many of these pitches have been strikes, OB? Michael Harris, the second, doing a good job of just battling. I don't know how he got a piece of that thing. That thing was moving a ton.
0: He is up there to swing the bat. Here comes the 1-2 to Harris. Swing and a foul back to the screen. Talk about a guy in swing mode.
1: Yeah, but the bat to ball skills. The slider he had just fouled off was down by his ankles. This fastball is up in the other batter's box, and he fouls it off.
0: One and two. Diaz pitching again. Swing ground ball right side, right at Rojas. Second baseman has it. Throws to first to get the out. A high toss, but Freeman pulled that down. The runner down to third is Albies. So Edmund makes the play at second. That'll bring up Dubon with a man at third and one down. On the night, he's 1-for-3. Does have a single and scored a run. The pitch outside, ball one. Dubon 12 home runs in season. The pitch swinging a high pop foul that'll make the seats down the right field line. Lane Thomas on deck. Bottom of the ninth inning. Dodgers 3 and the Braves 1 with one down. Ozzie Albies standing at third for Atlanta. Here's the 1-1 home. That is outside. $42,000 in full chop in Atlanta. Here's the 2-1. Swing and a chopper along third, but a foul ball. Even up the count 2-2.
1: Chop for the chop.
0: Diaz looking for a big punch out here. The righty deals. Swing and a high pop into right field along the line. Charging on a Tucker right at the foul line into foul territory. Makes the catch. The runner will hold at third as the throw comes home. And a good throw by Tucker out of foul territory. And that's out number two. And Yastrzemski is going to pinch hit for Thomas. Mike Yastrzemski announced as the hitter against the right-hander. Two men are out here in the ninth inning. Vesia has been throwing on three different occasions actually tonight.
1: Evan Phillips up in the pen as well.
0: Well, the Dodgers with a little conference on the hill. Everybody on the infield and the catcher, with the exception of Freddie Freeman. Runner at third, two down. And Diaz will take on Yastrzemski. 224, 12 home runs for Mike Yastrzemski during the regular season. So far, 1 for 10 in the postseason. And the pitch, lefty batter, and he'll take outside, ball one. Yastrzemski, good pop in the bat. Not to mention the bloodline. And a 1-0. Swing at a little dribbler towards short. Betts will charge it, glove it, zip it over there, and it's dug out by Freeman to end the ball game. And an outstanding play by the Dodger infield to end the game. Mookie Betts on the dig. Same with Freddie Freeman. And the final score, 3-1, the Dodgers. They lead this division series two games to one. They win tonight by a final score of 3-1.
1: There's an MVP for this game, and obviously Yamamoto getting the 10 Ks, but how about Freddie Freeman? Not just the home run, that last dig. I mean, great play by Mookie Betts off the run, front foot, but this throw is to his right in the scoop. I mean, there's gold glove and then there's platinum. Put it on a freaking crown, because Freddie Freeman saves the game right here. The great play at first base.
0: Not the first time we've seen Freddie win a big game with a pick like that out of the dirt. And he does it again here tonight in Atlanta. Kike Hernandez comes up big yet again in the postseason as he hits a 2-run homer. That was the key blow, was the difference in the game. Dodgers win it 3-1, up 2-1 now, heading into game four tomorrow night.
1: The biggest thing too about that home run is it came off Chris Sale. I mean, what seemed to be untouchable back and forth. Huge reason that fourth inning went the way it did was because of Andy Páez getting on base, but Kike Hernandez in the nine hole with a hunch from Doc Roberts saying, look, I'm not going to go with Tommy Edman, but I'm going to go with Kike because of what he does in the month of October.
0: Well, tremendous pitching performance by Yamamoto again in the playoffs. That's become commonplace as he strikes out 10. It's a career playoff high for him, over seven innings, allowing 4 hits and 1 run. The clutch plays, so many of them belong to the Los Angeles Dodgers once again. Kike Hernandez with Jeff Passan downstairs. Jeff.
2: Thanks, Dave. Kike, it's October. You do magical things. This happens every year. What did you see from Chris Sale there on that pitch in a 0-0 game in the fourth inning?
3: Kind of surprised that he went, you know, back-to-back changeups, quote-unquote, is worst pitch, even though it's still a good pitch. I was shocked. But to be honest with you, that at bat, I was, the first two at bats kind of ended early in that inning. Great job of Páez, you know, starting the rally. You know, there's been a lot of noise going around Páez, and he was able to shut that down today and, you know, help us win a game. He got on base, put a good swing on that ball right at Ozzie, and my whole mentality was to, I realized he was trying to get a ground ball, double play, but I wanted to grind out on a bat. And I think if it wasn't for the first pitch changeup just in off, because I wasn't really thinking changeup there, I would have, you know, if thanks to that pitch was the one that I hit a homer, because after that pitch, knowing where it's got to start for it to be a ball, that one kind of popped, and I just put a swing on it, and ball hit barrel, ball go far.
2: Seems like every year great things happen to the Dodgers in October, and we saw last year Yoshinobu Yamamoto. This is his first postseason start since the World Series last year. What did you see from him tonight?
3: The usual. You know, obviously we had a tough task ahead of us with Chris Sale on that mound, but we were pretty confident because we know we had our guy going, and, you know, he did what he always does. Limited damage, got into some trouble there, but limited the damage again, only gave up one. A little bit harder hit ball, that's probably a double play. So, you know, he gave us exactly what we needed. He needed to keep us in the game early, and then once we got the lead, he was able to get a little more comfortable and give us a little more depth and give the ball to the bullpen, which, you know, Tanner and Sugar did a great job too.
2: Kike, one thing you guys have done in recent years is close out series. This is a tough Braves team. It's a team that fights. What's it going to take to clinch this and a spot in the National League Championship Series?
3: I mean, if we score more than them tomorrow, we have a pretty good chance. But, you know, that's a team that's playing really good baseball on both sides of the ball, you know, offensively, defensively. They're throwing the ball really well. So, you know, we never thought this was going to be easy. We weren't really shocked that we lost the game. You know, we didn't think this was going to be I can't even focus with that thing going on back there.
2: It's the lawnmower right behind us.
3: Yeah, we need to play good. We need to win, and if we win, we clinch the series. So that's what we need to do.
2: Kike Hernandez, you understand math, logic, and you hit October home runs. Thanks for the time. Dave, back to you.
3: Thank you very much.
0: Jeff, thank you very much. You want to advance in postseason play. It really helps to have Kike Hernandez on your roster. Something magical happens when he's in the lineup. Dave Roberts, a tip of the cap to Doc Roberts, too, for picking the perfect time to get him in there and used him to perfection tonight. He hits the two-run homer, and the Dodgers win again.
1: I love how he described it, too, you know, getting that first pitch changeup, a rare pitch from Chris Sale. And he's like, then he went back-to-back, so he was able to see it out of the hand a little bit easier, didn't the first time he got that pitch, and so making that adjustment. But you're right, there is something different. We've talked about Kike Hernandez and his confidence, that swag. I think that's why. It's October. He has no doubt about it. He knows he can get the job done.
0: Dave Roberts called it Kike dust when he gets him in the lineup. Sprinkle a little of that, and the Dodgers are now up 2-1. Our final score again here in Game 3 tonight, the Dodgers 3, the Braves 1. For Jess Mendoza, Alan Trexler, and Al Rosenberg, I'm Dave O'Brien. Thanks so much for being with us. Hope you'll join us for Game 4 tomorrow night here at Truist Park in Atlanta. Let's go back to Chris in the studio.
4: Thank you very much, Dave. 3-1 victory for the Dodgers tonight over the Braves. And just like that, the two-time defending champs are a win away from the National League Championship Series. 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
4: I'm Chris Villani on ESPN Radio. Game 3 tonight, the Dodgers and the Braves. Series all tied up at 1 after Atlanta earned a split on the road. So back to Truist Park. 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A matchup of aces in this one. Chris Sale for the Braves going up against Yoshinobu Yamamoto for the Dodgers. Game scoreless into the third. Freddie Freeman standing in for L.A. Looking to change that.
0: The pitch. Swing and a high fly ball left field. Hit pretty deep. Racing back to Bond on the track. At the wall. Leaping up. And he made the catch. Right up against the yellow line. A spectacular play. Mauricio Dubon, the throw into first base, gets away, but Betts will head on back to the bag and stay there. Dubon timed that magically in left field, up against the fence, and right up against the yellow line, he pulled it back.
4: Mauricio Dubon robs a would-be homer from Freddie Freeman, keeps the game scoreless, stays that way until the fourth, where Kike Hernandez leaves no doubt with a man on.
0: Here's a swing and a high fly ball, deep left field. This one's going to carry back, and that ball is gone. Kike Hernandez with a two-run shot. Kike, Mr. October, strikes again. And this one, no chance for Dubon to make a play on. And that will make it 2-0 Dodgers.
4: Dave Roberts shaking up the lineup a little bit against Chris Sale. Put Kike Hernandez in. That certainly paid off. As for Freddie Freeman, hitting up near the top of the order, and he gets another shot later in the fourth.
0: And the 0-1 swinging a high fly ball. That's well hit right field. That's deep. Backing up Thomas all the way to the wall. Kiss it goodbye. Home run, Freddie Freeman. And this time, no one can catch it. No one can steal one from him. And the Dodgers hit their second home run of the fourth inning off of Chris Sale. And they lead it 3-0.
4: Dodgers build that 3-0 lead, and Yamamoto does the rest.
0: And here's the 1-2 to Riley. Swing and a miss, struck him out. There's 10 in the book. Yamamoto, 10 strikeouts, a 1-2-3 seventh inning. And the Dodgers still lead at 3-1.
4: 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Dodgers take that 3-1 lead into the ninth. Turn it over to the closer, Edwin Diaz. Braves do get the tying run to the plate.
0: And a 1-0. Swing at a little dribbler towards short. Betts will charge it, glove it, zip it over there. And it's dug out by Freeman and the ball game. And an outstanding play by the Dodger infield to end the game. Mookie Betts on the dig. Same with Freddie Freeman. And the final score, 3-1, the Dodgers. They lead this division series 2-1. They win tonight by a final score of 3-1.
4: Freddie Freeman getting it done on offense and defense. 3-1 the final. Dodgers knock off the Braves behind a 7-inning performance from Yamamoto. Chris Sale takes the loss, allowing 7 hits, all 3 of the runs coming on those 2 long balls in the fourth. So 3-1 the final. Dodgers win it, and they've got a 2-1 lead in the best of 5 with a chance to move on to the NLCS tomorrow. Coming up next on the Baseball Tonight postgame show, we look ahead to the other National League series coming up in just a few minutes. 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
4: I'm Chris Villani on ESPN Radio. Earlier, our trivia question, we told you about Chris Sale becoming the eighth player in postseason history with six strikeouts in the first two innings of a game. Second in Braves franchise history. The first guy to do it, Mike Hampton. A little blast from the past for you, and maybe not the Braves pitcher you'd think of, but yeah, Mike Hampton, the answer to our trivia question. As for the game, well, the Dodgers had the answers tonight. A couple of home runs in the fourth inning. Yamamoto makes it stand up 3-1 the final as LA wins and now takes a 2-1 lead into tomorrow night. Coming up in just a few minutes, they'll throw the first pitch in San Diego. Brewers looking for a 3-game sweep. Padres just trying to stay alive. Milwaukee took game two thanks to a walk-off from Jackson Chourio. Sam Frelick joined ESPN Radio earlier to talk about his teammate.
27: I mean, I think we're kind of seeing what he is turning into, but it's really no surprise to us, and I get to see it every single day, whether it's taking batting practice or just throughout the regular season, and it's cool because when he first came up, he struggled, and he was so young, and he still is young, and a lot of people forget that just because of how much we demand of him, how much the team demands of him, and he just goes about it the right way. He attacks every single day the same. He's very professional about it for such a young age, and it's just exciting.
4: That game-winning hit by Churio came against Padres star closer Mason Miller, who will not be available for Game 3. He's been placed on the paternity list. He'll miss at least tonight's game, can be away for a maximum of 3 days if the Padres extend the series. Wandy Peralta has been activated to the roster as a temporary replacement. So a little bit of news there ahead of Game 3, Padres and the Brewers, again, getting underway in just a few minutes. Our final score, the Dodgers beat the Braves 3-1 and take a 2-1 lead. These two teams will be back at it tomorrow, 5:30 Eastern. The coverage gets underway, first pitch just after 6 o'clock as Atlanta looks to extend its series season and force a decisive fifth game. Coming up next on most of our ESPN radio affiliates, it will be Game 3, Brewers and Padres. For producer Shannon Penn and technical director Josh Kapke, I'm Chris Villani. 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
1: All right, Nick, thanks so much. The exchange of lineup cards down at home plate as Matt Erickson, the third base coach, is down there representing the Brewers. I think it's Dave Macias for the San Diego Padres, along with that six-man umpiring crew, and we get ready for baseball here tonight. Let's take a look at our pitching matchup. It's brought to you by Sherwin-Williams. Capture moments in color with paint made to last. Doug Glanville, what do you got in our pitching matchup?
2: Well, Padres are going with Nick Pivetta, and he missed a lot of time this season, but in his recovery, he got hot again, and they're looking to him to kind of continue what he picked up from the wild card against the Cubs. He's a guy that elevates the fastball, drops the curveball in, command is critical, and they're going to give him a little bit of runway, but if he has any command issues, he's probably gone. And on the Brewers side, Dustin May hasn't had a great year, but when he's right, he's spinning it, he's sinking, he's sliding, he's covering laterally both sides of the plate, and he keeps that arm angle, which he's actually lowered at different times, where he can get that sort of ground ball if there is contact. So that's what they're relying on, but he won't have a long leash because the command can be an issue.
1: Some breaking news, as we just learned that Mason Miller has been placed on the paternity list. They have activated Wandy Peralta. Walker Buehler activated off the paternity list. So Randy Vasquez is no longer on the roster. But again, no Mason Miller. Dougie, that's a big deal.
2: Well, that is a humongous deal. You're talking about one of the great closing seasons of all time. I mean, this guy, the strikeout rate, even though he had the blown save opportunity in game two, this guy is a guy you know you can rely on. It shortens the game when you have Mason Miller. So they got to get pickup from Wandy Peralta and others. They still have a great bullpen. It's just going to have a different structure to it, and that's a big blow to the Padres.
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2: We look at the Padres, and we mentioned Dustin May. Well, it can be a command issue. They got to get to him really early. Just get the bullpen thinned out where you don't have all the high-leverage guys that they have coming in early and often in the right lanes. They have to disrupt that. And you look at the Brewers, you know, they played their game. They have to correct some of the mistakes. They kind of got away with a little bit in game two, fielding difficulty. So they tighten that up, they make the plays, and they will absolutely have a shot.
1: Padres take the field in their home white pinstripe uniforms with the brown caps and the brown Padres across the front. And for the Milwaukee Brewers, going with the road grays, their alternate blue tops and the blue and gold caps and helmets. 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For the visiting Brewers, Jackson Churio, the hero in game two. He'll lead it off and play left field. Jake Bowers is at first base. He'll bat second. William Contreras in that third spot, he'll do the catching. Bryce Terang will hit cleanup, and Terang will play second base. Christian Yelich bats fifth, at DH batting sixth. The center fielder is Garrett Mitchell. Cooper Pratt will hit in the seventh spot. He's at shortstop. Sal Frelick is in right field hitting eighth, and Joey Ortiz will bat ninth. He'll play third base. And for the Padres, it'll be Fernando Tatis Jr. leading off in right. Jackson Merrill will bat second, and he'll play center field. Manny Machado hits third at third base. Ty France cleans it up at first base. Ethan Salas, the 20-year-old catcher, will bat fifth. Batting sixth, at Xander Bogaerts at shortstop. Dustin Harris out there in left field. Samad Taylor, a late add to the lineup. He's the DH hitting eighth. Gavin Sheets scratched with a stiff neck. Jake Cronenworth will bat ninth, and Cronenworth is at second base. So on the mound, it's Nick Pivetta, as Doug mentioned. He made four starts to begin the year. He went on the IL with an elbow strain, a right flexor strain. That was April 13th. He came back September 7th. Ethan Salas, a guy that's familiar with him, not just at the big league level, but caught him during rehab starts. And so they are matched up here in this one. Eight starts during the regular year for Pivetta and a 2.86 ERA. Last year, he was sensational for San Diego. He made a start in game two of the wild card series against

0: hits. The Cubs 3 1/3, a run on 3 hits, and he was yanked after 66 pitches. So Churio climbs in on the right side, and we're ready to go here in San Diego. Pivetta working out of the stretch. Comes set and fires. And that's too low. And outside, ball one. We are underway. Jackson Churio playing in this his 15th career postseason game. He's already got 5 career postseason homers. The 1-0. Too high. And the count is 2-0. One of the things with this Brewers team, they were second in the majors in runs per game, first in on base, and tied for first in walk rate. It's a very patient group. The 2-0. And that's in there at the knees for a strike, says crew chief Alfonso Marquez.
1: And they were largely successful outside of the offense. The defensive side, they were top 5 in many significant categories, ERA, bullpen ERA. They're just a complete team.
0: The 2-1. Outside corner for a strike, and now it's 2-2. So Pivetta able to bounce back and even the count. And Churio climbs back in. Pivetta has the side time called, and Churio will step out of the right side batter spot. He's going with the high sock look, pants bloused to the knees, those gray road pants. Pivetta ready. The 2-2. Swing and a ball drilled in the air to center field. Towards the left center field, Gap Merrill racing, lunging, and makes a catch. What a grab by Jackson Merrill onto the warning track out there in left center field. A beautiful play by the center fielder, and he stole extra bases from Jackson Churio.
1: Well, off the bat, I didn't think he was going to get to this ball. I had the perfect angle. He's coming across from right center to left center. They had him played right field side. And then as the ball's coming down, he just comes out of nowhere with the slide on the backhand side and really corrals the ball as he rotates the glove to make sure the ball doesn't fall out.
0: Gorgeous, gorgeous catch. And now here's Jake Bowers, who takes a first pitch strike. Bowers, who put together a brilliant regular season, 266 with 26 homers. The pitch. And that's in for a strike. It's nothing in 2. And one of the things you will see with Pivetta, he likes his fastball. He uses that four-seamer a lot. He cups his glove over his left ear so that he can hear pitch come. Nods yes, and then time is called, and he steps off the rubber. Right-hander ready. Bowers waits, left side. The 0-2. And that's low.
1: Well, he works the ultimate north and south. He loves to go up in the zone, climb the ladder with the four-seamer, but then he'll drop a really sharp curveball down at the bottom, and it kind of has that release point. We're very deceptive, so he's very balanced in covering the top and bottom.
0: The 1-2 inside, and Bowers raised up the bat handle to get it out of the way. Jake Bowers in his third year with Milwaukee in a breakout campaign. He had the third best on-base percentage in the majors this year. 2-2. Swing at a foul out of play, and that curveball pushed foul into the second deck, and it remains 2-2 on Bowers.
1: Well, Bowers is a walk machine. He sort of exemplifies this Brewer lineup. Work count, foul balls off, stay in there, get on base by walk, and just create that train going on their offense. You know, they're a team that had not hit a ton of home runs during the season, regular season, so they've relied a lot on first to third base running.
0: One out, base is empty, no score. 2-2. Swing and a foul out of play off to the left. I love checking in with guys and finding out growing up the teams they rooted for, the players they love. For Bowers, a Southern California kid, he was an Angels fan, and ultimately it led to a conversation about how much he loved Troy Gloss and how as a kid he got a Troy Gloss baseball card that he carried everywhere until he left it in his jeans and mom put it in the wash.
1: Bye-bye.
0: The 2-2. Inside, and Bowers spins out of the way, and now the count 3-2. For Bowers this year, one of the real keys to that on-base percentage, the fourth highest walk rate in MLB at 16.3%. One out, base is empty. 3-2 on the way. Swing and a foul back, and Bowers stays alive.
1: You know, those foul balls become a big deal if this is sort of an indicator that Pavetta's not quite getting to the top of the zone for the swing and miss. So now all of a sudden his pitch count is going up and he's not quite putting people away.
0: Bauer's back in, another 3-2. And that is on the inside corner, got him looking. 94 with the fastball and no argument from Bauer's, two away.
1: So this is what is tough with Pavetta, because he's going that upper zone with the four-seamer, and then when he goes down, a lot of hitters will read it as the curveball, think it's going to be bouncing, and then he actually goes with the four-seamer lower. They give up on it, and it's in the zone.
0: Pavetta, big guy at 6'5", about 210 pounds. He's 33 years old from Victoria, British Columbia. He grew up a Blue Jays fan, a Roy Halladay fan. Two outs and the base is empty. Here's Contreras now. No score and the pitch. Swing and a foul over the screen and back out of play.
1: And you'll see a decent amount of these Brewers hitters like to jump on the first pitch, and they've had a lot of success at it. The ones that are picking their spots, clearly, they've really worn pitchers out.
0: The pitch and a curveball misses high. Yeah, it's interesting, isn't it, to see a team hack at the first pitch, and yet the reputation is that for the most part they don't really swing a ton. In fact, they have the second lowest first pitch swing rate in baseball, but they'll still do it.
1: And when they do, they're highly successful.
0: Pavetta ready, and a 1-1 swing, and a ball popped up in the air, shallow center field. Cronenworth going out. Cronenworth gives way to Merrill, and the center fielder makes the grab. And 1-2-3 go the Brewers. Pavetta able to get them in order, thanks in part to a brilliant catch in center field by Jackson Merrill. End of a half inning at San Diego. It's the Brewers nothing, and the Padres coming to bat. 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
0: Bottom of the first here in San Diego, and Dustin May will take the mound for the Milwaukee Brewers. The 29-year-old from Justin, Texas, originally third-round pick by the Dodgers in 2016. A slender righty, goes 6'6". He's 180 pounds, debuted way back in 2021 as a 19-year-old, and a guy who has a great arm. He's dealt with a lot of injuries.
1: Yeah, well, Dustin May will give you that sort of sidearm delivery, a little three-quarter action, four-seamer, cutter, sinker. Those are ones that have been really effective for him. He's had a lot of trouble getting consistency with the sweeper, the curveball, and the changeup.
0: It's Fernando Tatis Jr., right-hand hitter. May is ready, and May delivers. And a fastball misses inside at 97, a sinker. And it's 1-0. And William Contreras challenging
1: right
0: the first pitch of the game. ABS challenge. Call is confirmed. It's a ball.
1: I mean, I know he's aggressive and that he has the volume, but that doesn't make a lot of sense. It's like 0-0 to 0-1.
0: Yeah.
1: First pitch. You got to be really sure that this is happening.
0: Yep. Here comes the 1-0. Swing and a ground ball to short. Cooper Pratt gathers it in, throws to first. Tatis is out. And Fernando Tatis Jr. retired. There is one away. We talked to Pat Murphy about the selection of Dustin May as the Game 3 starter. One of the things they cited, the fact that he pitched so well against the Padres this year. He made three starts against San Diego, a 1.23 ERA, including a shutout against them in St. Louis. First offering to Merrill is inside, and ball one. You don't see too many complete game shutouts in Major League Baseball this year. In terms of nine-inning complete game shutouts, there were 11 of them the entire year, and he had one. The 1-0, and that's too high. And I mean around the majors, there were 11 of them.
1: Yeah, they might have to start putting stars down like Hollywood, you know, complete game,
0: yeah.
1: Dustin May.
0: Uh-huh. 2-0 to Merrill. One out, base is empty. May works off the first base side of the rubber. The right-hander delivers. Swing and a foul back to the screen. And the count is 2-1.
1: Look, he has a great arm. And, you know, you look at his numbers, you're like, oh, okay, well, you know, he had a lot of strikeouts per inning. There was a lot of positive, but he also had a lot of hard hit balls against him. Gave up a lot of runs.
0: Here comes the 2-1. Swing and a foul out of play, and that's off to the left. And that'll find the seats.
1: So the Brewers are hoping they get the best version of May, which will be a guy ground outs working east-west on the zone across and efficient enough to hand off to the bullpen late in the game.
0: 2-2 now. Right-hander turns, kicks, fires. That's inside, a cutter that missed off the edge. And now it's 3-2, and the fans waving those gold rally towels and getting loud. Petco Park, another full house here tonight in San Diego. May looks in, he's ready. Here comes the 3-2. Swing and a miss, he struck him out, and Merrill is gone, there's two away.
1: And that last pitch registered at 100 miles per hour, so one of the reasons why a lot of teams love his arm, 100, free and easy, down in the zone, good location.
0: So two down, here's Manny Machado. Machado at 217 this year. He did hit 30 homers. Open stance right side. May delivers. And that's outside. That game I referenced, the complete game shutout, the one hitter. He walked one and struck out nine back on June 15th. The one hit was a single by Machado. And they chant for Manny, Manny. The 1-0. And that's a little bit high ball. You could hear Alfonso Marquez say it.
1: And Contreras really wanted to challenge that. He kind of pounded his glove, tilted his head. That probably was a better challenge than the first pitch of the game. But you can't afford to lose both challenges in the first inning.
0: 2-0 to count. May takes a deep breath, turns and fires. Swinging a foul down the right side off the netting. And it's 2-1. Manny Machado, the 30 home run season, the eighth time he's eclipsed that mark.
1: Yeah, he had a quiet season, really low batting average early, still had the RBIs and the power, and had a really good second half.
0: 2-1 pitch is low. Machado at 34 years old tonight is his 56th career postseason game. He's hit 13 career postseason homers. There's no score. We're in the bottom of the first. The Brewers and the Padres in San Diego. Two outs, bases clear. May is ready. Here's a 3-1. And that is high, and it's ball four. that's the one thing for Pat Murphy that he has some concerns about, and I don't know that the leash will be real long, and that is if he walks guys. May has pitched in the postseason before. This one's always interesting. You see it on TV networks all over the place, and they list his postseason history. He's pitched in 9 postseason games before tonight and a 3.86 ERA. Here's Ty France, the pitch. Swing and a bouncer towards third. Gloved on the backhand near the line by Ortiz. Throw to first in time. And that is the inning. France bounces to third, and the Padres leave a man. We're at the end of one here in San Diego, and for Petco Park, it's the Brewers nothing and the Padres nothing. This is the National League Division Series on ESPN Radio and the ESPN app, presented by Gusto.
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0: Back at Petco Park in San Diego, John Ciambi and Doug Glanville as we head to the second. Our engineers, Jack Hicks and Dave Snipp. Rob Kelly is our producer. As the Padres down 2-0, they've got a win to keep their season alive here in game 3. For the Brewers, it'll be Terang, Yelich, and Mitchell in the top half of the second against Nick Pivetta. Pivetta, guy who normally gives up a bunch of balls in play in the air. You mentioned his first postseason start this year in game 2, and he got a quick hook. 3 1/3, a run on 3 hits, 4 strikeouts, 2 walks, 66 pitches. And this right-hander will go after you with that fastball. He'll face Bryce Terang, left-hand bat. Machado inside the base on the grass at third. Pivetta ready and deals.
15: Hey!
0: And a fastball for a strike. It's nothing at 1.
15: I'm talking about the first pitch. Terang is the poster example. He was 27 for 53 on the first pitch. 509 this season.
0: Wow.
15: Just absolutely absurd.
0: Here's the 0-1. Swing and a foul out of play off to the left. And quickly, it's nothing and 2 on Terang, who led the Brewers in wins above replacement. Had another really good year. 268, 21 homers, 100 knocked in. Swiped 19 bags, played gold glove defense. The 0-2. That's down and in.
15: And he talks about, like, his key is staying behind the ball. As times he kind of leaks forward and gets beat, so he'll foul off a lot of stuff to left field. But when he's right, left center field gap power is big.
0: Here's the pitch. Swing and a pop foul, and that'll get out of play off to our left.
15: And right now the Padres are playing him shaded over towards left. Big, gigantic gap in right center field. So if he gets anything on the pull side, he's going to stand up at third.
0: 1-2 on Terang. Nobody on, nobody out. Pivetta sets and fires. Tapped foul at the plate. And they'll do it again. Terang, originally a first rounder by the Brewers back in 2018. He was the shortstop. He was a shortstop in high school. And the Brewers gave some thought to him at short after Adames left. Next pitch fouled back.
15: Well, Cooper Pratt, talking to him the other day, he's like, well, I played a lot of second base. I'm like, well, you guys could flip-flop, you know?
0: Yeah.
15: It's like...
0: Terang is a special, special player. Left-hand hitter back in. Pavetta, the 1-2. That's too low.
7: Headbutting our way
0: good
7: through the paint. ESPN Tri-Cities. KICS Hastings. KXPN Kearney.
0: The big league average this year in on-base percentage was .318. So... yeah, quick math, it's 48 points better. Nobody on, nobody out. 2-2 on Bryce Terang. Pavetta ready and fires. Foul back. And they will do it again.
15: Well, they're making contact, and Pavetta's working in every at-bat right now, just trying to get some sort of swing and miss. And it's not really happening.
0: Two-two. Curveball is high. And now it's 3-2 on Terang. One of the trademarks of this team, they don't swing. They have the lowest swing rate in baseball this year. Very patient group. Here comes the 10th pitch of the plate appearance. The 3-2. Swing and a miss. Struck him out. And Terang is gone. A 10-pitch battle that goes to Pavetta. And there's one away.
15: That's a big pitch by Pavetta. He could not find a way to get the swing and miss. And he goes with the curveball, rolled it up there for a strike. It wasn't one of those nasty down and away. It was up in the zone, but he counted about on the change of speed and the movement to induce the whiff, and he gets it.
0: So one away. Now the batter will be Christian Yelich. Yelich, who was part of that rally in the ninth inning on Sunday. First offering is outside. It misses. Between Yelich, Frelick, and Sanchez, all three guys reached via the walk. They saw 17 pitches, no swings. The 1-0. Swing and a foul over the screen and back out of play.
15: Yeah, that's remarkable.
0: Yeah.
15: I know Miller in the last inning, you know, he had three walks over two innings. The command was a little bit off.
0: Yelich back in, awaiting a 1-1. Here comes. Swing and a line drive, slicing out at a left center field base hit. Yelich hits it on a line, and a line drive base hit out into left center. Puts a man aboard and one out.
15: Well, Christian Yelich was putting on a show in batting practice. I don't know if he was working on launching, but he was just going for distance. And you start to see, yeah, this was the MVP. This guy's got some power. And he was going way up right field, opposite field in the bullpen. So he's got that stroke, and he took it into this game.
0: Here's Garrett Mitchell now with a man at first. Yelich with good speed. And the pitch. Swing and a ball lifted in the air. High in the air to left field. Coming on is Harris, settling under it, and makes a one-handed catch.
15: The thing about Pavetta that's tough is he has a very high arm angle. We're talking 57 degrees. So he's throwing on a big downward tilt. And as a hitter, you can get in that habit of like, oh, let me match his arm angle. And, you know, and all of a sudden you find yourself a little bit under it, and you're getting tons of lazy fly balls.
0: So a fly out there. Leaves a runner at first. And time called by Cooper Pratt. No score. We're in the top half of inning number two. It's game three with the Brewers leading 2-0. And the first offering to Pratt misses outside.
15: And in the few starts he's had this year, his ground ball rate was 32.6%. So, I mean, it's talking league average is 44. So he's way below, lives in the air.
16: Oh,
0: Pitch outside or inside, and it's called a ball, and it's challenged. So an ABS challenge by Ethan Salas, and it's a ball. And the call is confirmed, and San Diego with one challenge remaining. So each catcher has missed on their first ABS challenge opportunity. And one of the things that's been curious so far in these playoffs, I'll get to that in a sec. The 2-0 is hit on the ground to short. Bogaerts up with it, tossed to second, and they get the force. The overturn rate in the playoffs at 66% compared to the regular season average of 54%. We'll keep our eye on that. We're midway in inning number two, and it's the Brewers nothing and the Padres nothing. This is the National League Division Series on ESPN Radio and the ESPN app presented by Gusto.
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0: Back here in San Diego as we go to the home half of the second right here. We're going to pause 10 seconds. 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

0: John Chombi, Doug Glanville, and our very tolerant producer, Rob Kelly, here at Petco Park. I like to give him a hard time. He hands me the cards. Sometimes I hand it back to him. Sometimes I don't.
1: It's like, I don't want that.
0: Well. All right, it'll be Ethan Salas, then Xander Bogaerts, and then Dustin Harris here in the bottom half of the second. This is a Padre team that during the regular season finished tied for 14th, so right at the middle of the pack in runs per game in the majors. Left-hand hitter at the plate, the 20-year-old waits, and the pitch. Swinging a foul over the screen and back out of play. That said, in the first half, it was not a particularly good offense. After the All-Star break, only the Cubs had a better team runs, weighted runs created plus in all of baseball. The 0-1. Swing and a pop foul out of play off to the left and quickly 0-2.
1: Well, you look at a lot of the key players for the Padres that got hot, and they were in September, and there was a whole bunch of them. Merrill, Bogaerts, they absolutely got on fire when they needed them, and they finished really strong.
0: Here comes the pitch. That one in the dirt. So 1-2. Salas wide open stance on that left side. May is ready. The pitch. Outside. For Salas, he made his major league debut September 2nd. Between AA and AAA this year, he hit .296 with 10 homers. Good looking young player. 2-2 now. May takes a deep breath. He's ready. And the pitch. Too high.
1: Man, Salas can run a little bit. He stole 17 bases in the minors, so he's a good athlete. And seems like he slowed a lot of things down here in this big stage.
0: Three balls, two strikes. And the pitch. Swing and a miss. Struck him out. And May able to get Salas, and there's one down.
1: Yeah, May's cutter right now looks really sharp. He uses it a lot against lefties. And he has that delivery where it's almost sidearm, and it kind of comes across and cuts into the batter. And this one was really nasty because the one elevated stays on plane, but that one almost had some drop to it, and then Salas swung over it.
0: So one down, and here's Xander Bogaerts. We're in the bottom of the second, no score. The pitch. And a fastball for a strike. Bogaerts 5-for-14 so far this postseason with a homer. Another guy with big-time postseason experience. This is his 59th career postseason game. He debuted as a 20-year-old in 2013. The 0-1. Swing and a pop-up. Foul off to the right and off the first base side into the seats. He was part of that Red Sox team. Remember all those guys with those beards? Mike Napoli and Dustin Pedroia and who else rocked? Johnny Gomes, David Ross, all rocking those beards. And the Red Sox won it all, and Baby Bogaerts was part of the group. Here's the 0-2. Swing and a foul back to the screen. They'll do it again. One out, base is clear. Bottom of the second, nothing.
1: And he had a phenomenal September we mentioned earlier, 315. And after kind of a struggling season, not a lot of power, and, just a lot of balls in the air that were lazily hit or ground balls straight in. You know, he just wasn't really on point, but September, he put it all together.
0: May is ready. Here comes the 0-2. Outside corner, and Bogaerts started to challenge and then said, nope, I better not, and it's strike three.
1: Oh, you can cancel your challenge. That's impressive. This is a nasty sinker, two-seamer, starts away and comes back. You know, May is looking really tough right now. I mean, he's hit 100 miles per hour. He's got both east-west going here, cutting in the lefties, sinking in the righties, and he's got, high velocity, so see if he can continue with the command. That's the question.
0: May delivers to Dustin Harris. Hey! And the pitch in for a strike. It is very distracting when I look at the monitor just before the pitch is set to deliver because our good buddy Rick Sutcliffe is in the first row right behind home plate. Here comes the 0-1. Swing and a miss at a breaking ball. And nothing in two. But they wouldn't let Suk get any closer, so they stopped him at the first row. But, I mean, he is first row right behind home plate.
1: I mean, you know, at some point, Sut is going to be in the batter's circle at some point.
0: No question.
1: Just on deck. He's just going to stand there.
0: Yep. 0-2 now. Two outs. Base is empty. The pitch to Harris. Inside. That crowded him. Harris, in 28 games with the Padres, 100 plate appearances. He hit .322.
1: Yeah, this guy's got some quick hands. He can really turn something around inside.
0: The 1-2. Tapped foul at the plate, and Harris stays alive. One of the things that these two franchises have in common, there are two of five that have never won a World Series. Brewers and Padres, the Rays, the Rockies, and the Mariners. Those five franchises, they've never won a World Series, and three of those teams still left in the playoffs. 1-2 now. Two outs, base is empty. May turns, kicks, and a pitch. And that's way high. I'll tell you what, Dougie, he sprayed it around a bit, but it's very evident. He last pitched September 26th. His stuff is good tonight.
1: Oh, yeah, there's some sizzle coming out of that arm right now.
0: Yeah.
1: It's very clear.
0: 2-2. May is ready. And a pitch. And that is a little bit high and a little bit outside. Now it's 3-2.
1: Now he went back-to-back curveballs, and you know, it's not necessarily his best pitch. You know, it's kind of rolling on him away. And he's got cutter, sinker, they're working well. He can go right back to that.
0: Here comes the 3-2. Swing and a ball popped up. Left side, Ortiz ranging out near the line and in fair territory. The third baseman makes the catch. And 1-2-3 go the Padres. We're at the end of two here in San Diego. The Brewers nothing and the Padres nothing. 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
0: We go to the third here in San Diego. And for the Brewers, it'll be 8-9-1. Frelick, Ortiz, and Churio against Nick Pivetta. Reminder, don't miss the Guardians and White Sox Game 3 of the ALDS presented by Booking.com tomorrow at 4 Eastern on TBS and ESPN Radio. Roxy Bernstein, Greg Olson with the call as the White Sox are a win away from punching their ticket for the American League Championship Series. How about the White Sox? What a story. 84 wins after three straight 100 loss seasons, and now on the brink of the ALCS.
1: What a year. I mean, they have Nothing to lose right now.
0: So here's Sal Frelick to start things off. Frelick, the right fielder and left-hand hitter. Pivetta kicks, fires.
7: Hey.
0: And a fastball in for a strike. It's nothing and one. Machado is in on the grass off the line at third, guarding against a potential bunt. Pivetta sets the 0-1. Swing and a ball drilled out towards right center field. Merrill racing, sliding, and he made the catch. What a grab. It's the second play that Merrill has made here tonight. One to left center and one to right center. Absolutely gorgeous.
1: I mean, I have the best seat in the house looking at this. When it's hit, Merrill's not even in the screen. I mean, he's just not in the picture. And it looks like there's this grass, and that's a triple. And all of a sudden, Merrill just has closing speed, direct line, very accurate route to cut this ball off and to slide into the ball, catching it this time on glove side.
0: Absolutely beautiful. Here's Joey Ortiz. Swings and fouls one off the plate. And the count is nothing in one. So Jackson Merrill, a shortstop by trade. Remember when he debuted a few years ago, he learned to play outfield on the fly.
1: Yeah, they were like, go ahead, play center. I mean, he's a great athlete. He's extremely fast and clearly good instincts. But those routes are sharp. And he's not laying out like he had another step even. You know, he's sliding into the ball. And
0: yep.
1: Very impressive.
0: 0-1 now. One out, base is empty to pitch. Out off. That's back to the backstop. The Brewers this year went 103-59 for the second straight year, setting a franchise record in wins. Last year, 97-65. That was a franchise record. They've been in the postseason 8 times in the last 9 years. The 0-2. Swing and a fly ball hooking down the left side, and that's foul. And it'll stay 0-2. The funny thing is, you know, you think about this great run that the Brewers have been on, you forget they didn't go to the postseason from 1983 through 2007. I mean, it was a long run without the playoffs. Next offering, hit on the ground, up the middle, past the diving Bogarts, and a base hit out into center field.
1: Joey Ortiz, he's been on fire for about 2 months. When Cooper Pratt era started, he adjusted, went to third base, played a little short when he could, and then his bat just got going, and it's still going with a nice piece of hitting, curveball down and away. He kind of one-hands it through and goes right up the middle.
0: Joey Ortiz in the second half at 329. And played a great defensive third base. Here's Jackson Churio, who takes the strike, and it's nothing and one. Churio fly to center, was robbed of extra bases on a gorgeous play by Jackson Merrill, who's made a couple of them. The 22-year-old waits right side. Here's the pitch. Swing and a high fly ball left field. Going back is Harris, shy of the track, and he makes the catch. Yeah, there's two away.
1: Churio just missed that one. It kind of spun up there. Didn't get that sharp break, and he hit it well, maybe a little bit towards the end. But this is a spinning ball that Pivetta would probably like back, but he didn't throw it where he wanted it. But Churio just got it on the end.
0: Yeah, if this were to be dissected as a home run hitter's part, left field would be where you want to hit it. Here's the pitch to Bowers. And a changeup for a strike. And the count is nothing at one. Bowers struck out looking his first time. There's two away, man at first. No score. We're in the top half of the third. Pivetta fires. Swing and a ball hit high and deep, foul off to the right. And into the upper deck.
1: That one on the roof. That one. That is gone.
0: So he hit it out of the stadium.
1: Wow. Crazy.
0: Crowd waving those gold rally towels. Ortiz at first, two down. The pitch. And that is in there. Got him looking. And Pivetta freezes Bowers for the second time here tonight. No runs, one hit, and one man left. We're midway in the third. It's the Brewers nothing and the Padres nothing. 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
8: Jadarian Price for the Seahawks, who has now fumbled in two of three games, has been a non-factor in two of three games. 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
0: Bottom half of inning number three here in San Diego as the Padres and Brewers are scoreless. And Dustin May will get back at it. It'll be Taylor Cronenworth and Tatis. May thus far with three strikeouts. He's walked one, hasn't given up a hit. Padres need to win to keep their season alive. And the Brewers hoping to sweep this series and move on to the NLCS, where they will await the winner of the Dodgers and the Braves. Dodgers won earlier today 3-1, and they've taken a 2-1 lead in that best of five series.
1: Well, the Padres are up against it. They are. They lost two heartbreaking games in Milwaukee, and it's must win.
0: May delivers to Taylor. And a fastball for a strike, and nothing and one. Samad Taylor, a late add to the lineup after Gavin Sheets was scratched with a stiff neck. May turns, kicks, and the 0-1. And that's too high.
1: And Taylor was out here earlier working a lot on bunting off the bunt machine. They were over and over. You know, that situation where you might need that extra bunt to get the sack down or get a base hit.
0: The pitch. Swing and a miss as Taylor came up empty on that cutter. The three pitches he likes to throw the most are all hard. He likes the four-seamer, the cutter, and the sinker.
1: And tonight he's really high rate with the cutter, way higher than the regular season. It's something he's feeling good. He's locating it well, so why not?
0: Maybe that bright red glove, he's ready. Here comes a 1-2. Swing and a line drive ripped out into center field. That's a base hit. Mitchell will pick it up. Taylor is aboard, and the leadoff man is on base.
1: Yeah, I'm not sure about that pitch selection there. He just looked really wild on a cutter away, and then he just goes four-seamer right down the middle and wasn't trying to get it down the middle, but Taylor was having trouble with anything with a lot of spin, and he threw it right there, and he absolutely hit it on the screws.
0: Yeah, he was ready for it. So, man at first, nobody out. There goes the runner. Pitch is a ball. Throw to second. Tag. See. Samad Taylor with good speed. And he goes on the first pitch. And now a man in a scoring position for San Diego.
1: He didn't waste any time. Got a big lead, angled lead. And boom, he was gone. And the throw by Contreras was strong, but it was on the sort of shortstop side of the bag. And he had to reach over. And Pratt tried to come across to tag, and it was way too late.
0: So here's Cronenworth, May, the 1-0. And that's bunted foul at the plate.
1: And this is why they were working on bunting earlier, to try to get the mechanics of it and just get it down. And you got good speed at second base. So Cronenworth is charged to try to make them field it and move the runner 90 feet.
0: Nobody out, man at second. No score, bottom of the third in San Diego. Ortiz in on the grass at third. May at the belt. Kicks, fires. And it's bunted towards third. Ortiz up with it. Toss to first and Bowers. And the sacrifice is executed by Jake Cronenworth. Taylor down to third. And there is one away and an opportunity for Fernando Tatis Jr.
1: Well, that's why they were working on it. And, you know, he dropped the barrel and angled it. But he got it down. And that ended up being forcing the third base and fielded it. Here's the waltz into the third base.
0: So here's Tatis now, infield in. No score and a pitch. Strike on the outside corner. The golden opportunity for the Padres to strike first. Ortiz, Pratt, Terang, and Bowers third to first, squeezing in right on the edge of the infield grass. One out, Taylor leading off a third and foul ground. The 0-1. That's too high. Tatis with that brown helmet, and you can see loads of pine tar on the brim and top portion of the helmet. Digs back in, right side, open stance. Waves the bat near his right ear. The 1-1. Tapped softly, that's towards short. Pratt up with it. His only play is the first. The run comes in to score as Tatis is out, and it's 1-0 San Diego. So Tatis does the job.
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1: Dave Taylor, time to get home. And Pratt makes a nice play of short hopping it on the run as he's coming in. But he had absolutely one play. And that was just the benefit of a very high chopper.
0: And now it's Jackson Merrill, the pitch. Swing and a ground ball, base hit. Up the middle, into center. Merrill, a two-out single. And the batter will be Manny Machado.
1: Well, Merrill didn't waste any time. He's like, I'm going to jump on this pitch early. And he got a cutter that just stayed out over the plate, didn't really have that bite in. And he gets the barrel right to it.
0: A little meeting on the mound. William Contreras goes out to talk to Dustin May. May here in this one, try to retire Manny Machado and keep it a one-run deficit.
1: Well, he's got to watch Merrill here because he'll take second, and he'll take it early.
0: Machado walked his first time. And they chant Manny. May sets fire, shortens to bunt, takes upstairs.
1: Well, Ortiz is playing practically on the grass, but they need Machado to get his home run stroke going here.
0: Merrill at first, two down, 1-0. Padres on top of the throw to first, and Merrill back in. He swiped 27 of 31 this year. There goes the runner. The pitch is inside. No throw. And it's a stolen base.
1: Well, that's what they need to do. And the Brewers are fourth. They were fourth in the regular season in stolen base percent in terms of cutting runners down. So they had a great, they did a great job of controlling the running game. But they're running right now on Dustin May. And that's what you have to do.
0: 2-0 now. May delivers. Swing and a ground ball. Base hit left field. Merrill around third. He's coming to the plate. He's in to score. And the Padres have a 2-0 lead. And the running game paying off early for Craig Stammen and the Padres.
1: Well, this is it. Put yourself in scoring position. Let the middle of the lineup do the damage. Now, at first, I wasn't sure if Merrill touched third base. I mean, we're far away, but he cut that corner real close coming around. And I wouldn't, you know, if I'm the Brewers, I'd just appeal that anyway, because Ortiz dove out of the way, so he wasn't looking to see if Merrill touched the bag. But nevertheless, base hit, run scored for the Padres.
0: So they do not appeal. Here's Ty France. And the first offering misses outside, ball one.
1: And I know I'm far away, but it was tight. Looked like he might have got his toe on it. What do you think?
0: I'm not sure. 1-0 the pitch. Swing and a high fly ball drilled out towards right center. Frelick back, and he hauls it in on the track out in right center. France retired, and the Padres are done in their half of the third, but not before scoring twice and taking the lead. We'll head to the fourth, and it's the Padres 2 and the Brewers nothing. This is the National League Division Series.

0: There are some things you can always count on. Waking up to a beautiful view, card games at the breakfast table, and building a campfire with Dad.
1: All right, hand me that piece of wood. Not that one. I don't like the looks of that. No. No. No.
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2: In our Baseball Tonight studios, first game three of the night in the books. The Dodgers go up 2-1 in the DS on the Braves with a 3-1 win. Couple homers from Kike Hernandez and Freddie Freeman holding up. All 10 Dodger runs to start the playoffs coming on homers. That's a major league record. Freeman talking L.A., leaning on the long ball.
3: Postseason is very hard to string three, four hits along in the playoffs. The pitching is great. Every team is really, really good. Pitching staffs are great. So if you can get a guy on and hit the home run, then so be it. You got, who cares how you win the game, as long as you win the game. So I think we'll get a hit at some point with a runner in scoring position, so hopefully it's tomorrow.
2: Dodgers had the power and the pitching. Yoshinobu Yamamoto, 7 innings, 1 earned, 10 Ks. The only player in Major League history to win 5 straight playoff appearances, not allowing more than 1 run or 1 walk in any of those outings, all 5 coming on the road. Game 4 of that series tomorrow, coverage at 5:30 Eastern here on ESPN Radio. Padres up early, courtesy of Fernando Tatis and Manny Machado. Back to San Diego with Doug Glanville and Boog Shambi.
4: Dougie, it is amazing watching Kike Hernandez once it turns to postseason, the player that he turns into.
5: Yeah, it's like, I mean, it's something happened, like maybe the leaves of fall comes down on him and he just comes out like
4: it's Clark Kent and he goes into the phone booth basically. Kids, ask your parents what a phone booth is.
5: Yes.
4: We'll head to the fourth. It's Contreras, Terang, and Yelich against Nick Pavetta, and the pitch.
6: Oh,
4: and a breaking ball misses. That was a sweeper. 1-0 on the catcher. Padres lead it 2-0 here in the fourth. Padres need a win to keep this series going. The 1-0 outside and low. William Contreras put together another good year, 270, 18 homers, 94 knocked in. The 2-0. And that's through there for a strike.
5: Really a complete catcher, you know, doing everything. The pitch calling, managing a great pitching staff, offense, throwing out runners, it does it all.
4: Right-hand hitter waits. Nobody on, nobody out. The 2-1. Check swing went too far. It's a strike.
5: And this is what you see with sometimes Pavetta. He goes that second time around. He starts introducing a little bit more versatility. Throws a cutter more, a little more sweeper.
4: 2-2, and Contreras asks for time and steps out. He's got the yellow sleeves on underneath that blue alternate top the Brewers are wearing. And he's got a yellow shin guard in his front left leg. 2-2. Pavetta kicks, fires. Swing and a high fly ball left field. This is well struck. That one back. That's on its way. And that is gone. William Contreras, a towering homer to left. And the Brewers are on the board. It's 2-1 San Diego.
5: Pavetta, some of the balls he's spinning have been hung a little bit the last two innings. And that one just stayed up there flat as could be. Just didn't have the sharp break. He hung it and it stayed right on that plane. And you talk about leaning back. William Contreras just stayed back on that ball. Had a huge launch angle. Took eternity to come down, but clearly had the distance.
4: 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Here's Bryce Terang now. And the pitch. Swing and a ground ball foul of first. And again, we talk about the Brewers. It makes it so difficult to analyze. They were second in the majors in runs per game. They were last in the National League in homers hit. Tied for 28th in the majors in homers hit. The 0-1 is inside. Oh. They finished 10th in slug.

0: it's basically like they don't hit homers until they do.
1: And they will do everything else to score on you.
0: Yep.
1: Everything else.
0: The 1-1. Swinging a foul out of play off to the left.
1: And you combine that skill set of capitalizing on walks and base running and doubles and things along those lines and a run prevention team. They defend and they just pitch. So the differential is still very strong and just outscoring their opponent.
0: 1-2, the pitch. Swing and a ground ball to first, backhanded by France. Underhands to Bavetta, who steps on first for out number one. And Terang retired.
1: France is so good over there, but not just the glove and the range. You know, he just has a good sense of tossing the ball, just light touch to it, right on target.
0: So one down. Yeah, the batter will be Christian Yelich. Padres 2 and the Brewers 1. The Brewers getting on the board thanks to the William Contreras homer. The pitch to Yelich. Swing and a pop-up foul out of play off to the left. Yelich now at 34 years old. Been an all-star 3 times. Won the MVP in 2018. He finished as runner-up in 2019. Pavetta. And the next offering is bounced foul first base side.
1: I'm always curious when the batter hits a ball way out and then he comes and checks the iPad. You know, what do you think he's looking at there? I mean, man, that was beautiful. And
0: yes.
1: Highlight, you know.
0: I want to see it again.
1: I want to see it again.
0: Yes. Absolutely. The 0-2. Swinging a foul out of play off to the left. Yeah, I mean, I think that if some guys look at video just to pump themselves up, there is a sort of dig me replay that they're looking for, right? The 0-2, swing and a bouncer to the right side, backhanded by Cronenworth. Throw to first in time. Yelich is out, two away.
1: Well, the thing about, yes, the home run has been hit, and as we learned from Craig Counsey, he's like, well, the best thing you can do is just got to get runners on in front of it. And it is still a solo shot. You know, the minimal damage you can have on a home run, and they still got the lead.
0: Here's Bowers now. And the pitch is a ball. I beg your pardon. It's Mitchell. Mitchell fly to left his first time. Padres lead it 2-1. We're in the top of the fourth. Pavetta delivers.
2: Hey.
0: And that's in for a strike. It's 1-1. Garrett Mitchell, originally a first-round pick out of UCLA by these Brewers back in 2020. He's dealt with injuries. Turned into a fine player this year, 262. The on-base 354 at a walk rate over 11%. Hit 11 homers. He's got some speed, and he can go get it in center. The 1-1. Swinging a foul out of play off to the left.
1: Well, you think of, you know, Jake Bowers, Mitchell. Those are kind of two examples of guys that, like, you see the talent. They got a lot more runway to get the opportunity, and they delivered for the Brewers.
0: The 1-2. Inside corner, got him looking. No argument for Mitchell. And Pavetta registers his fourth strikeout of the night. But the damage done as Contreras goes deep, and the Brewers are on the board. We're midway in the fourth, and it's 2-1. San Diego leading Milwaukee. This is the National League Division Series on ESPN Radio and ESPN app, presented by Gusto.
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0: Back here in San Diego as we go to the last half of the fourth. It'll be Salas, Bogarts, and Harris. John Ciambi and Doug Glanville with you from Petco Park as the Padres try to stave off elimination, win this game, and force a game four.
1: Yeah, they're fighting for their life here, but they seem a lot more relaxed in how they approach the game. They went fearless. They said, all right, we'll steal some bases. We'll try to manufacture runs different way, and that played very well. They both were able to score. They got the bunt down. So they showed some offensive versatility, and they still have the power to hit the ball to the ballpark.
0: So the batter now will be Ethan Salas. Salas just started off. It'll be Salas, then Bogarts, and then Harris. Salas 0 for 1 with a strikeout. May delivers. And that's down and in. Ethan Salas still only 20 years old. They gave him $5.6 million in 2023. That was his amateur signing bonus. The 1-0 is a little bit high. Pat Murphy, very familiar with Ethan Salas, and it's for an interesting reason. His son, Kai, plays in the Padres system, and the last two or three years he has roomed in spring training with Ethan Salas and Jackson Merrill. So Pat Murphy, you know, spring training for both the Padres and Brewers in Arizona, knows all those guys. The 2-0 is too high, and now the count is 3-0.
1: Well, you can get a scouting report on what he likes for breakfast. I mean, you could go deep dive.
0: Yeah, you can. Three balls, no strikes. May takes a deep breath, turns on the rubber, lifts the leg, fires. And that's ball four. It's a leadoff walk. Activity in the bullpen for the Brewers. The lefty JoJo Romero is up, as they call down to Charlie Green, who handles the bullpen duties. And here's Xander Bogarts now. Bogarts struck out looking his first time. Padres lead 2-1. We're in the bottom of the fourth. The pitch inside, and that almost hit him. And now May cut all over the place.
1: Well, we talked about that question, that, you know, he's got the stuff, and now it's starting to slip away a little bit. Two-seamer way running in. They're not going to mess around.
0: Pat Murphy has called time. He's coming out. I think he's going to take Dustin May out right here.
1: Yeah, he didn't like what he saw in that last couple of pitches. They're just not competitive, and it just got away from him.
0: Now Murphy makes the point to the pen, and he'll take the baseball from Dustin May. And we've got ourselves a pitching change. Call to the bullpen with a man at first and nobody out in the fourth. Padres 2 and the Brewers 1. This is the National League Division Series on ESPN Radio and the ESPN app.
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14: Nick DeLuca in our Baseball Tonight studios. Postseason action continuing tomorrow right here. First game of the day in Chicago. The White Sox with a chance to close out the Guardians at home. Cleveland bats have been quiet thanks to a lockdown White Sox pen. Guardians manager Stephen Vogt on the challenge of facing so many different arms.
15: It makes it very difficult. I mean, we faced a number of bullpen games throughout the course of the year. I mean, a lot of teams bullpen against us. But, you know, again, when you don't know what the other team's going to do, it makes it a little more difficult. And, you know, you can't make two moves. You got to make the one move and be good with it the rest of the way. And all it takes is disrupting one person. You know, we know what moves they're going to make. They know what moves we're going to make. It's just a matter of when. And they've executed. They've executed really well the first two games.
14: Two runs for the Guardians and 18 innings in the series, trying to avoid elimination tomorrow. Game 3 coverage, 3:30 Eastern here on ESPN Radio and the ESPN app. Brewers on the board in the top half thanks to Wilson Contreras. Now into the bullpen in the bottom. Back to San Diego with Doug Glanville and Boog Shambi.
0: Yeah, pretty clear, Dougie. Pat Murphy saying, I want to win this game. He goes to Jojo Romero in a really short leash. Dustin May. So the lefty is on. Bogaerts at the plate. 2-1 Padres. Bottom four men at first. Nobody out. The 1-0.
16: Oh.
0: And the pitch is low for a ball. I would love to know, see if we could find out, how many middle of count non-injury pitching changes were made this year. I don't know whether that's even available, but it's just not something you see very often. The 2-0 is low. And now it's 3-0.
1: And Romero has reverse split, so he's a little bit better against righty statistically. Also a very high ground ball guy. So, you know, Bogaerts can ground it to a double play. So it's one move that you could see being made in that situation.
0: Bogaerts back in. Right-hand bat, the pitch. And that's in there for a strike. We touched on the mechanical adjustment that Bogaerts made in the middle of September. He split his grip. And one of the main reasons he did that was trying to prevent himself from rolling over to short so much. And now time call. Felt like Romero was working too quickly, so Bogaerts stepping out.
1: Yeah, it's interesting with the hand split apart, but a lot of times watching him finish, he takes one, you know, he takes the hand off the bat at some point, but from guidance wise, it seems to have helped him a lot because he had an amazing September.
0: 3-1. He's fouled off at the plate. Yeah, and in fact, if you take the last 13 games of the regular season, he hit .372 with a .471 OBP, and he slugged .628. So he really turned up the heat down the stretch, whether it was because of that split grip or
1: It
0: knows.
1: Worked. It certainly worked. You know, probably not one they would teach in the hitting department, but it's something he felt could work, and it's given him some good results.
0: The 3-2. Swing and a ground ball to short. Pratt up with it to second for one. Return to first. Safe. Bogaerts beats it out. So he hit that one on the ground, and it didn't have enough pace for the Brewers to turn two. One away. And here comes Dustin Harris.
1: Pratt did all he could to, at some point when he was circling the ball, he had to stop to just get the right bounce. And he threw it to Rang, just rushed it and kind of spiked it to first. So just was not hit hard enough. And Bogaerts is now aboard.
0: So a man at first and one away. The pitch to Harris. And a breaking ball clips the inside corner for a strike. Dustin Harris popped out foul to the third baseman, Joey Ortiz, his first time. The pitch. Check swing, and he went too far. It's a strike.
1: Yeah, back-to-back sweepers. 84 miles per hour off of a 94 mile per hour sinker.
0: Romero listening in says no, and then that provokes Harris to ask for time. Padres, two runs, three hits, no errors. Brewers 1-3 and 0. Next pitch misses.
1: The thing that's fascinating about Romero's career in 2021, his arm angle was 43 degrees, and now it's 29. I mean, you talk about going from
0: that's a drop
1: three quarters to sidearm. I mean, it is dramatic.
0: The 1-2, swing and a little tapper out front of the plate, foul ball. Alfonso Marquez was on it. And called it immediately as Contreras pounced on it and fired to second. Trying to start a 1-6-3.
1: Yeah, I got to say, that was a great job by Marquez because it was hit right in front of the plate, and Contreras ran after it out of the box, but he's kind of blocking the umpire, Marquez, so he made sure he got an angle to see it and right away called that Contreras had fielded it in foul territory.
0: Two on Padres, we're in the bottom of the fourth. It's game three of this National League Division Series. The Brewers up two games to none. Harris, back of the box with one out and a man at first. 1-2 the count. Romero sets and fires. And that is in there, got him looking. And Harris will turn around and find the bat rack.
1: Yeah, good pitch by Romero. We talked about back-to-back sweepers, and he got Harris locked up thinking about it. Then he threw that crossfire two-seamer that came back on the outer corner, really well located to go with just the pitch that completely fooled Harris.
0: So two down now, man at first, 2-1 Padres, bottom four, and a pitch to Taylor.
2: Hey!
0: And that's in for a strike. Taylor, a single, a steal, and a run scored in the third. Padres got both their runs in the third. Three singles, a couple of stolen bases. The pitch. Swing and a ball popped up. Foul ground first base side. Bowers will make the catch in foul territory. Midway up the first baseline. Taylor retired, and the Padres leave a man. We're at the end of four in San Diego. It's 2-1 Padres. 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
0: Top of the fifth, Nick Pivetta back out there. And right here. 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
0: Here in San Diego, the Padres 2, the Brewers 1. And the fans making noise, showing new owners of the Padres, showing Mark Grant and Don Orsillo, the TV voices, as we go to the top half of the fifth, and Cooper Pratt stands in. Pivetta delivers. And that's a little bit high. Nick Pivetta missed most of the year with that elbow issue. He started four times. They put him on the IL April 13th. He didn't come back until September 7th. The 1-0. Swing and a pop-up. Foul out of play. Off to the right. He is a guy, Doug, if you take his number since the start of 24, albeit only eight starts this year, but since the beginning of 24, he's a reverse split guy. Lefties have hit 185, righties 237. 1-1. The righty delivers. Swing and a line drive, base hit into center field. And Pratt with the knock.
1: Yeah, really nice piece of hitting by Cooper Pratt. He stays back on this ball and pretty much hits it where it came from, right back up the middle. Pivetta tried to sneak in that four-seamer and got a lot of the plate, a lot more than he would have liked. And Pratt just short, compact, and straight up the box.
0: Yeah, Pratt hit it back at him. Speaking of Adam, Jason Adam is warming up in the bullpen for the Padres. Here's Sal Frelick.
21: Hey!
0: And a breaking ball for a strike. That was the curve. Frelick flied to center his first time. Hit a ball in the air, and it looked ticketed for the right center field gap. Jackson Merrill had other ideas and made a gorgeous play to rob him of extra bases. The 0-1.
21: Oh.
0: And that's a little bit high. Machado is in on the grass guarding against a potential bunt at third, the two-time Gold Glove Award winner.
1: And this is something Salas could have challenged, but I think a little bit skittish after the loss early in the game. But that ball looked like it was in the zone.
0: The 1-1. Swing and a ground ball. Base hit left field. Sal Frelick with the knock, and the first two have reached here in the Brewers' half of the fifth. Now, one of the things Pat Murphy talked about pregame with us was Sal Frelick, and I don't know that Pat Murphy is a favorite player, but if I were to guess, I think it just might be Sal. One of the things he talked about with Frelick, he said, Sal is how we play.
1: Yeah, Sal is how we play. And even like when we tried to ask him about Frelick being in the lineup in game two, he just said, just wait and see. Yeah. You'll see. You know, he just that was his analysis.
0: And then he comes up with a hit, a walk that scores the winning run, and an outfield assist, throwing Machado out at third. Here's Ortiz now. Corners crashing. Ortiz bunts it. Back to the pitcher. Pivetta up with it. Throw to first in time. Ortiz is out. Yeah, the sacrifice bunt moves Pratt to third and Frelick to second. So two in scoring position. Craig Stammen out of the dugout. And it appears the night is over for Nick Pivetta.
1: Well, you know, you see the power of the bunt here. Nine hitter getting it down and moving runners second and third into scoring position. But Pivetta started to make contact partly because he was starting to get in the zone a lot.
0: So Nick Pivetta done after four and a third. We've got a pitching change here at Petco Park. And with one out and runners at second and third, it's the Padres 2, the Brewers 1. In game three, this is the National League Division Series on ESPN Radio and the ESPN app.
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14: Nick DeLuca in our Baseball Tonight Studios. Couple ALDS Game 3s coming tomorrow. The Yankees and the Rays heading back to the Bronx. Rough stay in St. Pete. But the Yankees now trailing 0-2 in the series. Manager Aaron Boone says his team is built to respond.
21: In a large season where you face different adversities, you've got to be able to handle that. You've got to be able to handle that within the grind. And then, you know, when you get into the postseason where everything's heightened so much, you got to be able to handle the successes and failures that come your way. We've done that so far this season, but we certainly got to answer right now here as we've had our, you know, first really difficult postseason moment as well.
14: Coverage of that one, 7:30 Eastern here on ESPN Radio. Max Fried getting the ball for the Yankees. Nick Martinez on the bump for the Rays. Padres up 2-1 heading to the bullpen. The Brewers threatening back out to San Diego with Doug Glanville and Boog Shambi.
0: Well, the Yankees, Padres, and Guardians trying to pull off a task that was last done by the Yankees in 2017, and that is get down 2-0 and win a five-game series. The Yankees did it against Cleveland that year and ultimately would lose in the AL Championship Series. Well, Jason Adam is on here in the top of the fifth, second and third, and one out, 2-1 San Diego. Jackson Churio at the plate. Infield in, and the pitch. Swing and a miss.
1: Well, Jason Adams, he's so tough. It's hard to pick up the ball. Doesn't have much extension. He kind of throws it out of his ear practically. Short, sweet, and compact. And he throws a whole bunch of pitches. Slider, changeup, four-seamer, sweeper.
0: Here comes the 0-1. Swing and a miss. Back-to-back with the same pitch. And Churio is in an 0-2 hole. Machado backed up a little bit at third, but Bogaerts right on the edge of the grass at short. Cronenworth on the grass, so is France on the right side. The 0-2. Check swing, and he laid off. And now it's 1-2 with Pratt at third and Frelick at second as the Brewers trail it by a run.
1: Yeah, three sliders in a row. The last one a little bit further off. Churio did not bite.
0: 1-2, Adam sets and deals. Swing and a ball crushed left field down the line and foul. That sweeper was up and Churio hammered it.
1: He certainly did. And just a little bit out in front, but he hung this ball. And yeah. Churio just adjusting in at bat, trying to figure it out.
0: And Churio knows he had a meatball to hit right there. Is that still a term?
1: Yeah, sounds good. Meatball.
0: 1-2 now. Adam ready. And fires. Swing and a ball popped in the air. Out to shallow left center field. Harris is there, makes the catch. Tagging from third is Pratt. Throw to the plate is too late. And Pratt dives in safely. And the Brewers have tied this game. Man, a shallow fly out to left center field. And the Brewers aggressively running the bases, and on a sack fly, it's 2-2.
1: Yeah, you talk about aggression. Well, yes, this ball was not that deep. I mean, this is not far out there. Harris came in, got behind it fairly well. His momentum was a little bit towards first base instead of home, but he threw it in there, and Pratt just outran it. Ball just took a hop, and the high hop kind of killed the ball and didn't get there in time, and Pratt made it pretty comfortably.
0: He did. and showed off good speed right there. So Frelick stayed put at second. A 2-2 game, and here is Bowers as Adam faces the left-hand hitter. The pitch outside. Two runs, five hits, no errors for Milwaukee. Two runs, three hits, no errors for the Padres. About that send by Matt Erickson. The 1-0 is cut on and miss.
1: Yeah, that was gutsy. It was aggressive and also a little bit scouting report based. Like, okay.
0: Great point.
1: May not have as strong of an arm, and he wasn't in a perfect position to throw it.
0: 1-1. Here comes outside. As soon as that ball went in the air, Pratt just went back to the base, and all he did was look at Erickson. So it was basically, you tell me what to do and when to do it.
1: Yeah, there was no hesitation. There was no like, oh, let me bluff it. He was gone.
0: The 2-1. Too high. And now it's 3-1 on Bowers, who has struck out twice. He's one guy that I think is probably happy that Pivetta is out of the game. Frelick, he's the go-ahead run out there at second base. And a 3-1 to Bowers. Outside, and that's ball four. And now they're at first and second with two outs for William Contreras.
1: They didn't really want to mess with Bowers, but Contreras is not necessarily a walk in the park here. Already has the home run tonight.
0: Yuki Matsui, the little lefty, is up and loosening in the bullpen for the Padres as Contreras gets a chance to hit. Podcast came out that's made the rounds and a number of topics and a number of people involved in it. Ronald Acuna Jr., William Contreras, and then as well Jackson Churio. But on the podcast, William Contreras talked about being traded from Atlanta to Milwaukee and that his first response to his agent was, get him to send me back. Oh, man. I don't want to go there.
1: He's like, well, now all you do is win. So,
0: and he's one of the best catchers in the sport.
1: Yeah, got an opportunity to play every day because, you know, when he first in Atlanta was still mixing him there. But, wow, he's just become a great player.
0: Salas out front of home plate. He pushed the pitch comm and then flashed the defensive signals. So now the 20-year-old back behind the dish. Contreras digs in on the right side. He's flied out, and he is homered. The Brewers with a two-out threat. They've already scored a run. First and second, two away. Adam delivers. Swing and a miss.
1: Now that slider is really tough, and when he gets it in that spot, he's getting it down and away to righties. It's got so much drop to it to go with how sharp it is.
0: 0-1 now. Contreras waits. Here it comes. Swing and a miss.
1: Sweeper, 78 miles per hour. So he's got double spin, different speeds.
0: Here comes the crowd on their feet here at Petco. And waving those gold rally towels. Adam has the side. Frelick edges away at second. Bowers at first. And the 0-2. Swing and a ground ball. Off the glove of the shortstop, Bogarts. It trickles away. Throws to third. Everybody's safe. It'll be an infield single. Bogarts saved a run by keeping that on the edge of the infield dirt. And well done, because Frelick would have scored if that had gotten through.
1: That ball was hit harder than expected. It kind of kept going, and the spin on it, it seemed to almost accelerate. But Bogarts, what a job to keep that in front. And he had to dive at such a sharp angle. It was towards the left field corner because the angle was so tough for him to get to that ball sooner. Great job to keep it in. He throws it to third to keep Frelick honest and saves an opportunity for the Padres.
0: The little lefty, Yuki Matsui, will be called out of the bullpen, and with two outs and runners at every base, it's the Brewers 2, the Padres 2. This is the National League Division Series on ESPN Radio and ESPN App.
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0: Back here in San Diego at a pitching change. And the lefty Yuki Matsui is on, trying to get Bryce Terang, the Brewers with two outs, but the bases are loaded.
1: Well, Yuki Matsui got good stuff, four-seamer, his slider, he's got a splitter. The big question mark is command. He will get his walks, and coming in this game, bases loaded, that is the risk, because if he gets this walk, that is a run. And not only a run, but to take the lead.
0: So Bryce Terang will come up to hit. Terang, who's been thwarted by lefties this season. All loaded up here. 2-2 game. Left against left, the pitch. And that's in for a strike.
1: A slider at the top of the zone really froze Terang. You couldn't quite get the hands going.
0: Frelick at third, Bowers at second, Contreras at first. Here comes the 0-1.
23: Oh.
0: And that one missed, maybe a little bit low. Terang this year hit just 216 against lefties compared to 291 against righties.
1: Once again, this ball looked like it might have been in the zone, but I think Salas is kind of like waiting.
0: The 1-1. That foul, first base side. One of the things we've seen is with both catchers trying and losing a challenge super early.
1: Yeah.
0: I think we've seen a lot of hitters hesitant to use and lose or risk losing a challenge.
1: I mean, it really shows when you challenge in the first inning and lose it, what it does. It creates a lot of tentativeness around it.
0: Bases loaded, two outs. We're in the top of the fifth. Brewers have tied it at two. Matsui comes set. The 1-2 to Terang. Swing and a bouncer up the middle. Bogart's there, and he'll step on second. And they get out of the inning. Milwaukee, though, comes up with the equalizer. We'll go to the bottom of the fifth. And here for Petco, it's the Padres 2 and the Brewers 2. This is the National League Division Series on ESPN Radio and the ESPN app, presented by Gusto.
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0: Well, a reminder, don't miss Brewers Padres game 4 if necessary. 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Again, if necessary on FS1 and right here on ESPN Radio. So JoJo Romero will continue. As Yuki Matsui got out of the jam, Romero to face Cronenworth. And then the Brewers surely have a righty up. I think it's Uribe. And they'll have him come in to face Tatis. Actually, it'll be Senzatella up and throwing. So here's Cronenworth. The sack bunt is first time. Left on left, Romero fires. Swing and a high fly ball. Well struck. Right field, Frelick back at the wall. Jumps. It's gone. Home run. Jake Cronenworth will touch them all. And the Padres have the lead.
1: Wow, Cronenworth absolutely waited back. And you say first pitch hunting. You're trying to find the right pitch you're looking for. He got it. But the tough part is then to execute, to stay on that ball long enough. And boy, did he been struggling. He's hitting the nine hole. He waits back and uppercut golfs his way through that pitch down and away.
0: A really rough year for Cronenworth. He was hitting 139 on the 1st of July. He ended up at 225. Not the numbers you're used to seeing from him, but a huge homer, and the Padres have the lead. And the pitch to Tatis is in for a strike. So the Padres, Cronenworth's third career postseason homer, are out in front again. Next offering to Tatis misses, and a count 1-1. And the crowd starting to buzz again. The pitch, and that's low. If you're just joining us, one piece of important news, and that is Mason Miller is on the paternity list. He is not with the team. The 2-1. Swing and a tapper foul at the plate. Tatis, 0-for-2. He's grounded out twice. And he's knocked in a run.
1: Well, not having Mason Miller, of course, is highly significant when you come down to that one pitcher you want to get three outs and make it extremely difficult on the opponent.
0: No question. 2-2. Here comes. Swing and a foul, pushed out of play off to the right. Yeah, it's a big deal. I mean, he is the best reliever on the planet. And yeah, even with the walk-off and coughing up the lead last time.
1: Right, all the more motivation, right?
0: Yeah, right.
1: He's like, okay.
0: 2-2. And that's tapped foul, third base side.
1: But they have Morahone, who didn't pitch in game 2. He's rested. And there's a couple lanes. You know, the Brewers have Terang, Yelich, and Mitchell back-to-back-to-back. That's a good lane for the lefty. You know, they have Vaughn and Sanchez on the bench. They're right-handers.
0: The 2-2 is fouled back. Tatis gets a piece.
1: Yeah, last couple, ever since facing Mizorowski,

0: You know, Tatis is
1: and scored. Next offering, in for a strike.
0: Romero's hit lefties well this season. 280 batting average, really no suffering on the slugging percentage. Seems very comfortable against lefties.
1: The 1-1 is inside. By the way, that home run, only the Padres' second extra base hit in this series.
0: Yeah, they have not been able to get that spark they had against the Cubs.
1: The 2-1, and that's outside. Now 3-1 as the sweeper bent outside. Jackson Merrill climbs back in. Romero is ready. And the lefty fires. Foul back. And now it's 3-2. Merrill, left-hand hitter, straightaway stance. Romero lifts the leg, deals. Swing and a pop-up. Foul back, and that is out of play. Jackson Merrill, a first-round pick in 2021. He debuted with the Padres in 2024 and kind of surprisingly made the team. And then almost won Rookie of the Year. Next offering bounced foul of first, and Bowers picks it up on the ground. Facially, he bears resemblance to me, at least, to Chris Bryant.
0: Yeah, definitely.
1: Sort of like the smaller version, like in a Russian nesting doll. It'd be like the next smaller guy. If you took the Chris Bryant off, there'd be a Jackson Merrill inside. Next pitch is fouled back. I mean, it's the radio. We got to paint pictures,
0: yeah,
1: right?
0: So, yeah, that's a good picture painted.
1: Thank
0: yeah.
1: you.
0: I'm trying to think of the next level, but I gotta
1: figure it.
0: We're gonna come
1: we'll
0: up with that.
1: Out.
0: Yeah.
1: One out, bases clear. 3-2. Romero deals. Swing and a ball lifted in the air, left center field. Churio makes the call and a two-handed catch, and Merrill is out. And before Romero even thinks about an opportunity to face Manny Machado, he's not going to get it. Pat Murphy is out of the dugout. It had been Senzatella loosening. Call to the bullpen here, and with two outs and the bases empty in the fifth, it's the Padres leading the Brewers 3-2. This is the National League Division Series on ESPN Radio and the ESPN app.
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9: 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Dodgers up 2-1 in the DS on the Braves with a 3-1 win. Couple homers from Kike Hernandez and Freddie Freeman holding up. Freeman going deep against his old team in his old ballpark says it's not personal, strictly business.
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10: It's a great place to play. 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
9: Dodger power doing the job. So did the pitching. Yoshinobu Yamamoto, 7 innings, 1 earned, 10 strikeouts, continuing his run of postseason success. Game 4 of that series tomorrow. 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Back to San Diego with Doug Glanville and Boog Shambi.
1: All right, Nick, thanks. And Antonio Senzatella will take over. And the right-hander will face Manny Machado with 2 outs of the bases clear. Padres lead at 3-2. The pitch. Swing and a ball drilled left field. Turiel back, reaches out and makes a run and catch as he sprints out of the warning track. Turiel steals extra bases from Machado. An absolutely gorgeous play, and we'll head to the sixth here in San Diego. The Padres have the lead, 3-2. It's the National League Division Series on ESPN Radio and the ESPN app, presented by Gusto. 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
0: Don't miss the Guardians and White Sox Game 3 in the American League Division Series presented by Booking.com tomorrow at 4 p.m. Eastern Time on TBS and ESPN Radio.
1: Well, Yuki Matsui will continue on the hill as we head to the sixth. Yeah, the Padres leading the Brewers 3-2 on the homer from Jake Cronenworth, who had been 1-for-13 in these playoffs prior to that home run. It'll be Yelich, Mitchell, and Pratt scheduled against the Southpaw. And the Padres with a 3-2 advantage. Padres needing to win to stay alive and force a game four. Matsui facing Yelich. Yelich 1-for-2. And the lefty deals.
9: Oh!
1: And that's low. Ball one, says Alfonso Marquez. It's a Padre bullpen that ranked third in ERA, fifth in the majors in ERA. Next offering misses, and now it's 2-0. These two teams boast two of the best bullpens in the game.

0: is up and throwing in the pen for the Padres.
1: Well, this was the lane that they have the three lefties, Terang, who grounded out last inning, then Yelich, then Mitchell. Counting on Matsui to sort of get through that and put themselves in a position where they can get a righty-righty matchup.
0: So here is Garrett Mitchell. Machado into the grass at third. And a pitch. And that's low. Mitchell was not showing any signs of bunting. Now Matsui, you know, we've touched on him before, Doug. The stuff is really good, but walks can be part of the process as he walks, what, close to 14% of the batters that he faces, and that is a super high number.
1: Well, and I think it's more concerning because he is so much sharper against lefties, gets more chase. And in this, he's so far out of the zone right now that he's not getting anything in terms of bite from these left-handed batters. So they're going to just wait until he gets in the zone. And the Padres are hoping it's not too late before too much traffic is already on base.
0: Ruben Niebla out to tuck to Matsui. And that meeting is broken up. So a ball and no strikes after the four-pitch walk to Christian Yelich. And now Rodriguez up and loosening in the pen for the Padres. Mitchell waits. And the pitch. And now he shows bunt and takes high.
1: Well, it's mostly been the four-seamer. He might have to mix in the slider if he feels like that's where you find the command, because the four-seamer is up, down, in, out.
0: Lefty at the belt. Here's the pitch. And that's in there for a strike to Mitchell, who's flied to left and struck out looking.
1: Well, let's see. They put the bunt back on. See if that's an option.
0: Two balls and a strike. Man at first. Nobody out. Check swing. Called strike. Mitchell didn't like it. And now it's 2-2. And no bunt. Was on that time. And no bunt will be on here. Infielders back up. Yelich held on at first by France. The 2-2. And that is in there, got him looking, throws him on a breaking ball. Great pitch by Yuki Matsui, and there's one away.
1: Yeah, those are kind of nightmare sequences because you go up, you're like, all right, I can get the bunt down and move the runner. That's the job. But then you get into a favorable count, and you're like, all right, forget the bunt. And then you actually work yourself into a two-strike count, and then nothing happens. You know, that, like, that's the risk of kind of like taking it off, putting it back on, and then all of a sudden you find yourself walking back to the dugout.
0: Here's the pitch. Swing and a miss. And Cooper Pratt comes up empty as Matsui got him to wave at that one. One out, man at first. The 0-1. Swing and a ball popped up. Foul ground, first baseline, and that will move off out of play.
1: Well, Matsui broke out the splitter to Pratt. That was a good one, that first pitch. And it's going to be important for Matsui to make sure he gets the confidence in his secondary pitches. The four-seamer has been erratic. He threw a good slider to Mitchell and now a good splitter to Pratt.
0: Pratt digs back in. Here's the 0-2. Foul back.
1: Yeah, Pratt has really impressed Pat Murphy on just how much his bat came around quickly. You know, he He wasn't sure how that would play. He's playing shortstop.

0: big leagues. He's moving a million miles per hour. He signed the contract. But he looks like a good hitter. I mean, he's that one, he stayed back really well, tried to go to right center, knew he was looking off speed. It's really quick and compact, his stroke.
1: Oh, and two now. Matsui fired. Swing and a line drive, hooking down the left side, foul. Lance Barrett bumping down that left field line.
0: They're trying to get through Pratt and get to Sal Frelick here, left on left, but Pratt is making it really hard. He's fouling off everything, and they're good swings, too. He's not flailing. He's not out of balance. He's taking some hacks.
1: Matsui has the sign. He's ahead 0-2. Yelich at first. Lefty fires. Swing and a line drive. Base hit left field. Yelich to second. Pratt with a single. And there's two aboard and one out. Man, Cooper Pratt has had some good ABs in this series.
0: That's another one right there. It just didn't look like he had anything for Pratt. I mean, Pratt had hit everything he threw. In, out, off speed, splitter. And he just was not fooled. It just came down to, is he going to hit it right at somebody? And he did not. He found the hole on the left side.
1: He crowded him a little bit, but Pratt did a really good job of getting his hands in enough to get the barrel at the ball and pull it past Xander Bogaerts diving on the backhand. So here's Frelick now. Brewers down a run. It's 3-2 Padres, top of the sixth. One out, first and second. Matsui delivers. Outside and low, stopped nicely by Salas. Sal Frelick has flied to center, and he is singled. The former first-round pick out of Boston College in 2021. Frelick waits. And a 1-0. Hey. In there for a strike. It's 1-1.
0: And they're giving Frelick the entire side, the left side shortstop, just wide open. He already hit a ball that way on a breaking ball earlier. That is a generous hole there.
1: 1-1 the count. Matsui fires. Too high, way high. And now the count is 2-1.
0: You don't want to forget you have a 20-year-old catcher, Ethan Salas, just impressive back there, trying to manage these high leverage moments in veteran pitchers.
1: First and second, one out. The 2-1. Fouled off at the plate. And 2-2 on the 26-year-old, born in Boston. Grew up in Lexington, Massachusetts, and then on to BC. Frelick, who had a down year, battled through injuries, and up in a big spot right here. One out, two on. The 2-2. Swing and a ground ball to first. France up with it. He'll race to the bag. Step on first. And the runners advance. Yelich to third. Pratt to second. And there's two outs.
0: Well, I don't know how Frelick hit this pitch. It was like off the ground. And it literally, there was no bounce to that ground ball. It was like you rolled it like a bowling ball to first. It just stayed on the ground the whole way.
1: Bradley Rodriguez is up. Craig Stammen is out. And he'll take the baseball from Matsui. We've got a pitching change. Call to the bullpen with two outs and runners at second and third. Top six, Padres 3, Brewers 2. 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
4: Nick DeLuca in our Baseball Tonight studios. Couple ALDS Game 3s tomorrow. Yankees and Rays heading back to the Bronx. Tampa in the driver's seat up 2-0 thanks to some dominant pitching. Drew Rasmussen as good as it gets in Game 1. Freddie Peralta with a strong start in Game 2. Where does that leave the bullpen? Rays manager Kevin Cash says the arms in the pen ready to go.
5: We've talked about in postseason play in the past when you're rolling out the same pitcher every time on the same matchup. I feel like that's a benefit to the hitter more times than not. I don't know if that the numbers or the information back that up, but you know they know every pitcher that we have in the pen, but not showing them the last 2 days I would think is going to benefit whenever they do come in and help us get some big outs.
4: Rays have held the Yankees to 2 runs on 5 hits across the first 2 games of the series. Game 3 coverage, 7:30 Eastern. Max Fried and Nick Martinez, the starters, tomorrow in the Bronx. Back to San Diego with Doug Glanville and Boog Shambi.
1: All right, Nick, thanks so much. Bradley Rodriguez will take over, and he will face Joey Ortiz with runners at second and third and 2 outs. The pitch. And a fastball misses outside from Rodriguez. Fastball at an even 100 miles an hour. Ortiz in this one, 1-for-1 with a single and a sack bunt. Padres by a run, but the Brewers threatening with 2 outs. Rodriguez deals. And there's a strike. That one at 99. Batter challenges.
0: Yeah, I think this is a good challenge by Ortiz right here.
1: It looked like a very similar to pitch, and it was a ball, and the call is overturned. And that's big because now the count is 2-0.
0: Yeah, huge.
1: The 2-0. And that's in for a strike.
0: And Rodriguez just went with the changeup, and that is the pitch he throws the most, despite the 142% of his pitches this year, changeups.
1: Ortiz back in. Yelich at third, Pratt at second. Next pitch in the dirt. So now it's 3-1.
0: Went with a two-seamer there and just spiked it.
1: Rodriguez cupping his glove over his left ear so he could hear pitch calm. Ortiz back in awaiting a 3-1. Here it comes. And that's through there for a strike. And now the folks at Petco rise to their feet. Waving the rally towels. 3-2. 2 outs, runners at second and third. It's the Padres by a run. We're in the top of the sixth. Ortiz winds up the bat, digs in on the right side. He waits. Payoff pitch. Swing and a fly ball in the air, right field towards the corner. Tatis is there, and he makes the catch. Just inside the line in fair territory. Tatis able to pull it down, and Ortiz retired. And the Brewers leave a couple. We're midway in the sixth. Padres 3, Brewers 2. 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
1: Back here in San Diego, as we go to the bottom of the sixth, it'll be France, Salas, and Bogarts against Senzatella. Padres 3 and the Brewers 2. And the Padres have picked up runs on an RBI single by Machado, an RBI ground out by Tatis, and a Cronenworth solo homer for the Brewers. Their runs on a solo homer by Contreras and then a sac fly by Churio. So France climbs in. Yeah, this feels a lot like the first two games, doesn't it?
0: I mean, these teams are just it is a slither in between them, and they just go back and forth. It's tight.
1: Here's Ty France now. Senzatella pumps in a strike. France grounded to third, and he's also flied to right. The 0-1, way outside. They signed Ty France to a minor league contract in the middle of February, so a late sign. And boy, did he deliver with a really good year.
0: I mean, a great year. And Craig Stammen was like, I don't know. He just kept playing well. We just had to put him in the lineup.
1: The 1-1. Swing and a miss. I mean, he had an OPS of 865. Mm. At 21 homers. Got a real good chance to win a gold glove at first.
0: Yeah, another one.
1: Senzatella the 1-2. Swing and a miss. And France down on strikes, one away. And the batter now will be Ethan Salas, who has struck out and he has walked.
0: All these teams have some of that in common, right? You need somebody to just come out of seemingly nowhere and have a phenomenal season. You need some young guys to just make their mark right away. Just all that balance, veterans.
1: First offering from Senzatella. And that one misses. Salas, left-handed hitter. Yeah, the righty deals. That's a little low. They have three catchers on their team with Salas, Fermin, and Campusano. And we've seen them all this postseason. Next pitch is outside. And it's 3-0. Called the ball, and there's a challenge from Contreras. And it's a strike. So instead of 3-0, The count moves to 2-1. Here's the pitch. Swing and a pop foul. That's out of play. Off to the left, and now it's 2-2 on Salas. Both these teams, I mean, they got some babies. Merrill just 23. Salas is 20. And, of course, we got Churio, Pratt, the 22 and under group. Lara as well, another for Milwaukee. Senzatella fires. Slashed foul back to the screen. And they'll do it again.
0: Well, so the funny video of when they beat the Cubs and clinched, all the veteran Padres came out all calm, and Salas is jumping up and down. And they looked, they saw everybody, and then he just started walking and just calmly clapping. He was like, act like you've been there.
1: Yep. The 2-2. Pop foul over the screen and back out of play.
0: But I appreciate, you know, you have young players. That's what you get from them, right? It's like the
1: energy.
0: The energy, the appreciation, the joy. Like, you don't want to forget that.
1: Brewers have D.L. Hall, a lefty, up in their pen. The 2-2. Swing and a ground ball up the middle. Pratt behind second. Fields fires in time to get Salas. And there's two away. I'm pretty sure that went right through the legs of Senzatella.
0: Yeah, absolutely. Went right through, and by the time he reached down for it, it was already by him, so it would have hit his leg if it didn't go through the middle. But Pratt's right there, as most teams always have someone up the middle, and Pratt did a nice job shuffling and throwing an accurate throw to first.
1: So two away, and the batter will be Xander Bogaerts. Bogaerts 0-for-2 with a strikeout. First offering is high. Ball one, no strikes on a heater at 99. Bogaerts just 13 homers this year. Did have a career high with 22 stolen bases. The 1-0. Swing and a line drive and a base hit out into left center field. And Bogaerts is aboard.
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0: Pinch hitting is going to be Miguel Andujar. So Andujar, a guy known to beat up on the lefties, facing a southpaw here in the sixth. And William Contreras going out to go over how they will face Andujar. Theo Hall features a sinker at 96 miles an hour. It was Hall and the third baseman Ortiz who came over in the Corbin Burnes trade.
1: So Hall has a great arm, and he really can bring it. He's got a lot of pitches. His command isn't great, but at the same time, you don't get a lot of hits off him. So it's somewhat break-even when it talks about base running and traffic.
0: The pitch. Swing and a foul straight back, and it's nothing at one. Yeah, he strikes out 27% of the guys he faces. He walks about 15%. It's not particularly something that Pat Murphy loves, but again, the stuff is really good. Man at first, two down. The 0-1 is fouled back. And nothing in two. And man, Andujar has had a couple of pitches to hit.
1: Yeah, and resurgent career. You know, had such a wonderful start with the Yankees, injury, and came back to life with Cincinnati and kind of got himself a role as that right-handed specialist.
0: 0-2 now. Here comes. Swing and a pop foul out of play off to the right. And that'll find the seats.
1: And an opponent's only hit 144 off a Hall, 29 for 202. I mean, it's some wipeout numbers.
0: Bogaerts at first. Padres lead 3-2. We're in the bottom of the sixth. Hall the lefty at the belt. He's ahead 0-2. Here comes. Fouled off at the plate, and that got a piece of Contreras. Not sure where it got him.
1: Yeah, this is.
0: Got him on that left forehand.
1: His left arm was, he went to slide over to block the ball and the breaking ball in the dirt, and instead got the ricochet off the arm elbow area.
0: Man at first, that's Bogaerts. There's two outs. Hall ready. Hall fires. And that's in the dirt. Kicks away from Contreras. And down to second goes Bogaerts on the wild pitch. And that's big because now a single could get the Padres an add-on run.
1: Well, it should, unless it's hit like 115. You should get a great secondary lead. You think about Sal Frelick in game two, that secondary lead was huge. And with two outs, you are going it as soon as that ball makes contact on the bat.
0: And Duhar back in. 1-2, Hall fires. And that's a little bit low. That one at 98.
1: Oof, with some sink.
0: And Duhar making both of their postseason rosters. And a guy who dealt with injury this year. He got an appearance and an at bat on the 30th of September. Prior to that, July 19th, the last time he had hit. Next offering inside, and it's 3-2. Padres lead it by a run. The big swing of this game, a Jake Cronenworth solo homer in the bottom of the fifth. 3-2 San Diego, the pitch. Swing and a grounder foul, third base side. Duhar pinch hitting here for Dustin Harris. 3 balls, 2 strikes, 2 outs, man at second. Hall leaning over, listening in. A long listen, now steps off the backside of the rubber.
1: Well, they're letting him know he has 2 disengagements. So they're just saying, that's it.
0: 3-2, here it comes. Swing and a broken back bouncer out to short. Pratt up with it. Low throw, gets away from Bowers. Here comes Bogarts. He's in! A broken back ground ball, and the barrel of the bat went helicoptering out to Pratt. And he had to deal with that and then threw it low. It'll go as an E6, and the Padres add on. It's 4-2.
1: I mean, what a nightmare for Cooper Pratt. Not only was the broken bat shard coming at him and the baseball, it was also obstructed by Bogarts. Bogarts literally jumped over the ball. I think the ball went through his legs. So he had a screen, a flying boomerang with a sword at the end of it, and then tried to throw it. And he just spiked it. Did not overcome the distraction. It was a long hop for Bowers. Tried to field it on his forehand side. He's a left-handed thrower, and he could not scoop it. Ball trickles away, tries to get it. Late and high throw at home, Bogart scores.
0: Yeah, I think the only mistake on that play from Pratt is that he had more time with Andujar running, but there was a lot to deal with there. There's no question. Jace Bowen will run it first for Andujar. Padres lead at 4-2. We're in the bottom of the sixth.
1: Well, the thing about it is the Brewers' defense is part of their pride and joy. And even game two, they kind of weren't as sharp, and you keep giving the Padres extra outs, opportunities, it starts to spiral on you a little bit.
0: So an error allows a run to score. Here's Samad Taylor, throw to first, and back in safely is the runner, Jace Bowen. Padres, 4 runs, 5 hits, no errors. For the Brewers, 2-7-1. And now time called. Alfonso Marquez calling time.
1: They pointed to Taylor as if he called it.
0: Taylor digs back in right side. Man at first, the pitch. And that's low, ball one. And again, Bowen running at first. And he absolutely flies.
1: Yeah, he's definitely their defensive upgrade as well to go out in the outfield.
0: Runner goes, pitches high, throw to second. Tag out at second. Contreras cuts down Bowen, and that ends the inning. Well, the Padres pushing the envelope, and the Brewers up to the task right there. Padres score a run and add on. We'll head to the seventh, San Diego 4. And Milwaukee 2. 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
4: 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At least one NLDS Game 4 coming on Wednesday. Dodgers and Braves back at it in Atlanta. Braves won game two on the road. Dodgers taking game three as the visitors. Another playoff masterpiece by Yoshinobu Yamamoto. 7 innings, 1 earned, 10 Ks. Dodgers manager Dave Roberts says Yamamoto met the moment again.
5: Wow, what a performance. I think it was that fifth inning where they started to be a little bit of stress, but, you know, managed the situation, limited damage, and, you know, to go out there and give us two more, pretty impressive. And he just has a way to just make pitches calm as heartbeat.
4: Yamamoto joining four other Dodger pitchers to go seven, K-10, and allow one or fewer runs in the playoffs. Clayton Kershaw, Sandy Koufax, Blake Snell, and Don Newcomb, the other four. That is some elite company. Game four Wednesday coverage at 5:30 Eastern here on ESPN Radio and the ESPN app. The Padres catch a break and add on. Back third of the ballgame coming in San Diego. Back to Petco Park with Doug Glanville and Boog Shambi.
0: Yep, top of the seventh. Padres have been out hit 7-5, but lead it 4-2. And it'll be the top of the order. Churiel, Bowers, and Contreras against Rodriguez. So the hard-throwing right-hander back on top of the rubber. Jackson Churiel is 0-for-2 with a sac fly. And the pitch. Swinging a foul back to the screen. It's nothing and one. So a defensive miscue by Cooper Pratt. And kind of a heady play, risky play, but a heady play by Bogarts with the bat hurtling towards him, the ball as well. Deal one. Swinging a foul back to the screen, and it's nothing and two. Jace Bowen stays in the game in left field. He is their best defensive left fielder. Churiel awaiting an 0-2. Here it comes. And that is on the outside corner. Got him looking. Churiel gone on strikes. One away.
1: Rodriguez went with the 100-mile-per-hour fastball a couple of them in a row. And then that changeup. Woof. I mean, pulled the string. And it has a lot of sink to it, almost like a two-seamer. But it's 10 miles an hour slower than the four-seamer. And nothing Churiel could do to get himself to pull the trigger on that one.
0: Here's Bowers now, and a pitch outside. Oh. Bowers has struck out twice, and he has walked. The 1-0. Hey. And that's in for a strike.
1: Well, Rodriguez at 11 pitches, and I know the Padres want to get as many batters as possible, as Morejon is somewhere lurking for them.
0: The 1-1. In for a strike.
1: And will he go two innings? You know, it's, they say he's capable of it, but two innings.
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1: A righty there.
0: First and third, here's Yelich, the pitch. Swing and a pop foul out of play. And that was a changeup at 92. 0-1. The recently named captain of the Brewers, Christian Yelich.
1: I'm telling you, he's got his power swing going tonight. I mean, he's just gotten into launch mode.
0: The 0-1. Swing and a ball sliced into left center field. That's a base hit. In to score Contreras. Stopping at second is Terang. A laser single to left center that knocks in a run, and the Brewers within one. It's 4-3.
1: I mean, and this was the lane of concern. Terang, Yelich, Mitchell, lefty, lefty, lefty. And they're trying to, you know, beat him with the right-handed reverse with sinkers, and it's just not working. But this is where Mason Miller's presence is key. Because Morahone is gonna have to be held back in certain scenarios if they're gonna complete it. But by the time he gets out there, they may not be in the situation they'd like.
0: It's tough, right? I mean, you're trying to save Morahone, and you're trying to save your season.
1: Yes.
0: Oh, look at this. Michael King is up and loosening in the pen. So King, who was the game two starter.
1: Yeah, they're trying to find a bridge. They're really trying to find a bridge to get to Morahone in the right spot. But that was his lane, right? Lefty, lefty, lefty. Now, sure, they have Andrew Vaughn and Sanchez on the bench, so they may have made some changes. And Rodriguez has favorable splits against lefties, 190 with only a 313 slugging percentage. Great changeup. But it's not worked right now, and Yelich just right on top of it.
0: Here's Mitchell now. First and second, two away. First pitch swinging and missing. Mitchell 0 for 3. He's flied out and struck out twice as King continues to loosen in the pen. First and second, two outs. A run in. 4-3 San Diego. Next pitch is low.
1: So after Mitchell, you have Pratt, Freelig, Ortiz, righty, lefty, righty. You wonder if where King is could be slotted.
0: 1-1. Here comes. Swing and a miss, and there's the changeup. And Rodriguez trying to finish off Garrett Mitchell and the Brewers. Runners at first and second here, top seven. And Milwaukee has made it a one-run game. Fans on their feet. And they wave the gold rally towels. Yelich at second, or Terang at second. Yelich at first. The pitch. Swing and a miss. Struck him out. Mitchell down on strikes. Rodriguez does the job, and the Brewers leave a couple. We're midway in the seventh. It's time to stretch Padres 4, Brewers 3. 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
4: Nick DeLuca in our Baseball Tonight studios. More postseason baseball coming on Wednesday. Action beginning in Chicago. White Sox with a chance to close out the Guardians at home after taking the first two games in Cleveland. Guardian bats have been quiet to start the series, including star Jose Ramirez. Cleveland manager Stephen Vogt on Ramirez pressing to try and find a big moment.
17: I don't know about signature moment. I think, you know, for those of us that have been around Jose for extended amount of time, you know he wants to step up. You know he wants to, you know, help the team win. And with the wrist this year, it's just been a difficult run at it. But Jose's somebody you never count out. Jose's somebody that, you know, he's giving you everything he has. And, you know, so I don't know if searching is the right word or, you know, I think it's more of he wants to step up. He's not 100%. He hasn't been, you know, since June. But he's given us everything he has. And we all know that Jose's one swing of the bat away from getting it going.
4: Two runs for the Guardians in 18 innings so far in that series, trying to avoid elimination tomorrow. Game 3 coverage at 3:30 Eastern on ESPN Radio and the ESPN app. Followed by NLDS Game 4, the Dodgers a win away from a return to the NLCS after the Game 3 win. Homers from Kike Hernandez and Freddie Freeman. Yoshinobu Yamamoto, outstanding coverage, 5:30 Eastern on ESPN Radio. Then the Yankees and the Rays heading back to the Bronx. Tampa in the driver's seat, up 2-0 in the series. Yankees sending Max Fried to the mound, trying to survive. Nick Martinez will go for the Rays with a chance to punch their ticket to the ALCS. Rays have held the Yankees to two runs on five hits across the first two games of the series. Ben Rice, two solo homers in Game 2, their only scoring. Yankees have lost 11 straight road playoff games against non-AL Central opponents. Their last win, ALCS Game 1 in Houston in 2019. That's at 7:30 Eastern. Back to San Diego with Doug Glanville and Boog Shambi.
0: Well, they just showed Trevor Hoffman and Jake Peavy up on the big screen, and the place went bananas, so they had their own gold rally towel. DL Hall is back at it and delivers. And Samad Taylor takes a strike as he shortened a bun.
1: It looked like he challenged and then thought better of it. As you're bunting and running out of the batter's box, and Murphy's like, did he challenge or not? And he asked him, are you challenging? And he said, no, but he did tap his helmet. So he's like, no, I was fixing my helmet. I don't know, but you're not going to get a good view of the strike zone when you're bunting and running out of the box. I mean, it's, and he got the called strike, but let's see. Yeah, so Hall throws this pitch like down and in, and Taylor takes his hot, and then he kind of taps it.
0: Yeah, he did.
1: But that, you know, that would have been their last challenge if he didn't get that right.
0: Here's the 0-1. He bunts it, and that's a foul ball. And the count now, nothing and two. So again, what Pat Murphy was coming out to talk to Alfonso Marquez about, he was saying, I think he challenged. The replay showed it looked like he looked back and challenged. And
1: yeah, and he was staring right at him. He had his hand on his head. It wasn't like enthusiastic, but it looked like a challenge.
0: The 0-2, swing and a ground ball to short. Pratt up with it. Got a hustle throw to first. Nice stretch by Bowers. And Taylor is out. Just to finish that up, I think Pat Murphy was saying, well, just ask Brennan Miller at third. And Alfonso Marquez said no.
1: No.
0: So that's how that one ended.
1: Yeah, that's how it ended. It got shut down.
0: A ground out. And here's Cronenworth, who is homered and put down a sack bunt. D.L. Hall delivers a fastball for a strike, and it's nothing and one on the second baseman. One out, bases clear, bottom seven, 4-3 Padres. The next pitch grounded, past the diving Ortiz and into left field, and Cronenworth is aboard. He just punched that one on the ground inside the line and past the diving third baseman. And a one-out single.
1: Yeah, the thing about Cronenworth, he hits a lot of balls to the left side, although in the air it's usually foul balls. And but he's a little bit more on time tonight, able to hit this ball right out of the ground, but he stepped closed as if he was already directing that way and was able to beat Ortiz on the bounce.
0: Ball fires, and Tatis takes low for ball one.
1: Well, the Padres could use a big hit from Tatis Jr. He's been kind of flailing the last eight or nine at-bats.
0: The 1-0. And that is a little bit high. Remember, he hit the leadoff homer the first pitch he saw against Matthew Boyd in game one of the wild card series. But since then, he has gone 2-for-20. Next offering is fouled back.
1: Yeah, he just looks like he's feeling for the ball, like he's not getting his stroke on. And, you know, he's just off right now. But he took the, you know, game one in his own hands, basically. So, and his base running was also fantastic.
0: The 2-1. Swing and a miss, and it's 2-2. Cronenworth the runner at first. The Padres with the lead. It's 4-3. Brewers have out-hit San Diego 10-6. Milwaukee with the game's only error, and the Brewers have had a ton of chances. They've left nine. Meanwhile, the Padres have left three. Next pitch in the dirt.
11: Come on.
0: So Tatis here with a count 3-2. And the pitch. Swing and a foul out of play off to the right. And Dougie looking out into that Padre bullpen as we look ahead to the eighth. The guy that is up in the pen right now, we told you he got up earlier, but he's getting hot.
18: Doug
0: now.
18: And Daddy's Michael email King. Inbox is brought to you by the Dent Poppers. Launch an email to the show to Doug and Daddy at ESPNSuperstation.com.
1: Maybe it's the ninth, but we'll see.
0: The 3-2. Swing and a bouncer up the middle. Pratt picks it up to second for one, and that's all they get. They made sure to get the out as Terang secured it and stepped on the base. And now two away, and Jackson Merrill will come up to hit.
1: Well, that's a good job by Terang. Sometimes you try to do too much and try to turn a double play when it isn't there. And he just made sure he held the bag and got the force. Now the Brewers are going to have to contend with Tatis on the base. He's a great aggressive base stealer, also grabs extra bases very often.
0: Hall fires, and Merrill takes a strike. Jackson Merrill has struck out swinging, singled, stolen a base, and scored, and he's flied to left.
1: Well, I found the nesting doll, so I think the next one is Dustin Pedroia.
0: Oh, that's good.
1: So I think that's where we're
0: going. That's really good. The 0-1 is Hall outside. Well played, Dougie.
1: Thank you. Thank you. Thank you. Mm-hmm. I don't know. After that, I'm not sure where we go.
0: No, I think we just leave it alone after that.
1: Yeah.
0: After that, we'll probably get in trouble. I mean, to be honest, we're going to get in trouble from Pedroia now anyway. 1-1, the pitch is low. Two balls and a strike as the Padres lead it 4-3. DL Hall bends down into a squat and stretches a little bit facing the center field wall and now asks for a new baseball. He picks up the rosin bag. And the lefty will get back to work. Two outs, Tatis at first. 2-1 on Jackson Merrill. Lefty delivers. Swinging a foul back to the screen. 2-2. I mean, it's just guy after guy coming out of the bullpen throwing 95, 96, just all of them.
1: Oh, yeah, and that might be their secondary pitch, by the way. They got a lot of good spin, too.
0: Here's the pitch, and that one is low.
1: Hey, now, you know, you put Tatis Jr. in motion here, and he could turn a single into a run. So that is a big advantage of 3-2 versus 2-2.
0: Merrill back in, awaits a 3-2. Here comes. Swing and a miss, struck him out. Hall able to get Merrill, and the Padres leave a man. We played seven here in San Diego, and we got another good one. It's the Padres 4 and the Brewers 3. This is the National League Division Series on ESPN Radio and the ESPN app, presented by Gusto.
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0: On to the eighth here as the Padres lead the Brewers 4-3. And the Padres hoping to hang on and force a game four, which will come your way at 10 Eastern tomorrow on FS1 at ESPN Radio, the National League Division Series presented by Booking.com. New pitcher into the game is Michael King. Wow. King, who was the game two starter. So he pitched 2 days ago, this past Sunday. 5 innings, 3 hits, and a run. Now, he only threw 72 pitches, but King now on what would be, I guess, a throw day. But you certainly have to wonder if Morejon is available. We know Miller is not because he's on the paternity list. Are they asking King to secure the final six outs? We shall see. And the right-hander, who's got a lot of experience in his career relieving the pitch. And a fastball for a strike at 95.
1: He didn't become a real full-blown starter till he got to the Padres in 24. So it's definitely in his skill set, but, you know, this is postseason demands of you.
0: King ready, the 0-1. Swing and a dribbler foul towards the on-deck circle. So Michael King out of the pen,

0: is Michael King's game to finish. Pratt back in. Here's the 0-2. Outside.
1: Yeah, he reached back and threw 97 on that four-seamer. Really sailed on him, though. But it might have made a statement, set up another pitch.
0: Here comes a 1-2. And that's off the outside edge. And now it's 2-2. The editorial comment would be, and Michael King's going to be a free agent at the end of the year, and he is going to get paid. And he is saying, I want to win. Use me however you need me. The 2-2. Sweeper outside. It misses. 31 years old. Born in Rochester, New York. Grew up on Rhode Island. Pitched his college ball at Boston College. 3-2. King ready and fires. Swing and a fly ball right field. Tatis back. He's there and he makes the catch. And Pratt retired. King gets out number one.
1: Another good swing by Cooper Pratt. Hit it on the barrel. Just didn't have the distance, but showing some quality at bats. And yeah, and King, you know, he came out and game two wasn't thrilled, you know, which is how you're supposed to be. And
0: yep.
1: So he had something left in the tank to see what he can do.
0: Here's the pitch, King to Frelick. And a sweeper for a strike on the inside corner. Frelick with a single sandwich between a fly out and a ground out. King ready to work deals. And that's outside. Good changeup, just missed. For the Padres, 4 runs, 6 hits, and no errors. For the Brewers, 3-10-1. San Diego by a run here in the eighth. One out. The 1-1. Swing and a ground ball to the right side. Cronenworth backhands, throws to first in time, and they get Frelick.
1: Well, nice decision by Cronenworth. He knew he didn't have a lot of time, so he fielded the backhand on the run, on the move, and didn't set his feet, just threw on the run cross body to make sure he had enough time to get Frelick.
0: And with Joey Ortiz scheduled, David Hamilton is going to pinch hit. And so a meeting on the mound as Salas goes out to talk to King, and the rest of the infielders join that conversation.
1: They're just being polite, you know, they want to be together.
0: I believe they're playing the theme to Rocky IV right now. Just my comment, that's all. Here's David Hamilton now. And the pitch. And that is low. Hamilton hitting in this spot for Ortiz. Machado guarding against the bunt at third base on the grass. King on here. He's got the first two outs. The pitch. Check swing, called strike.
1: Yeah, one of those borderline ones. Don't want to really use your challenge, but might have won that one.
0: So now 1-1. Here's the pitch. Swing and a miss. And it's 1-2.
1: Well, they're trying to keep Hamilton off base for multiple reasons. Obviously to get the third out, but he can absolutely fly on the bases, so he'd create a lot of problems.
0: Here's the pitch. The 1-2 foul back and back out of play. King rubbing up a fresh baseball, about to throw pitch.
2: Here's your Tri-Cities weather forecast. Lulz of Aloft, around 54. Tonight, under clear skies, winds out of the northwest, around 5 miles per hour. Bright sunshine expected tomorrow. Daytime highs approaching 81. Mainly clear skies tomorrow night. Lulz of Aloft, around 50. Dry with temperatures above average Thursday and Friday, and highs in the mid-70s to the low 80s. From the Weatherology Weather Center, I'm staff meteorologist Laura Lockwood. Right now, 66.
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0: Hamilton back in, the 1-2.

0: Check swing and a ball down and in. Did not go. And it's 2-2. King wanted it. The crowd wanted it. Salas wanted it. Brennan Miller said nope.
1: Yeah, San Diego Chicken wanted it. I mean, there was everybody's in on it. But didn't look like he went, but, you know, borderline.
0: Here comes the 2-2. Swing and a ground ball up the middle of the base hit. And Hamilton is aboard. Man, the Brewers just keep doing it with two outs.
1: They will never go away. That's the resilience they've had all season long. And Hamilton, nice job just punching it through the middle. And he's got the legs to go. This pitch was above the strike zone, and he gets on top of it. And now with his legs, he can run. And he certainly could take the extra base.
0: Yeah, we'll keep our eyes on Hamilton, who can fly. So here's Churio now. King comes set and fires. Swing and a fly ball foul down the right side, and that is out of play.
1: I mean, Churio's hit the ball so hard. Even the foul balls, he seems on. So this is the nightmare. They're going to have to make their best pitches right here.
0: King is ready. The 0-1. Swing and a ground ball to short. Bogarts up with it. Throw to first. In time to get Churio. And King is able to pitch around the two-out single. We'll go to the bottom of the eighth at Petco. Padres by a run. They lead the Brewers 4-3. 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
0: Abner Uribe will take over as the Brewers go to the pen. We go to the bottom of the eighth. Yeah, the Padres lead it by a run. It is 4-3. John Shelby, Doug Glanville with you. Our producer, Rob Kelly. Our engineer, Dave Stipp and Jack Hicks. And Uribe got a little bit of a late start. Coming out of the pen, just beginning his warm-up tosses. And he will face Machado, France, and Salas. Padres, 4 runs, 6 hits, no errors. The Brewers, 3 runs, 11 hits, and 1 error. Look at this game and all the opportunities that Milwaukee has had. They've left 10 on. The Padres have left on 4. And you wonder a little bit about Adrian Morahone and his health, his status, just because
1: There's nobody in the pen.
0: Yeah, nobody's up in the pen. So I think King is going to come back out to try and finish it. All right, here's Machado. Uribe fires. And that's in for a strike.
1: Yeah, it doesn't seem like Morahone's available. And, obviously there's concern and questions, but looks like it's on King.
0: Here's Machado now. The pitch outside. Manny has walked, knocked in a run with a single, and he's also lined to left. Uribe, the slender righty, the 1-1. Swing and a ground ball, deflected off of Uribe's glove to Terang, who picks it up and throws him out. It'll go 1-4-3. And that was one of those, if you're a pitcher, do not touch the ball.
1: Do not touch.
0: Just not necessary.
1: Yeah, I mean, the Padres would love some insurance runs here. They know how fragile it is and how tough this Brewer offense is to keep off the bases. So they are trying to find any way to get someone across the run.
0: Here's Ty France now, and a pitch. Swing and a foul out of play off to the right. And that'll find the seats. France in this one, 0-for-3. He's grounded to third. He's flied to right. And he has struck out swinging. Open stance, a little bit of a crouch right side. The 0-1. Swing and a miss. And that was a slider that actually got past Contreras and made it all the way to the backstop. Earlier today, Dodgers knocked off the Braves 3-1 to take a 2-1 lead in that series. Padres fighting for their life, trying to force a game four. The 0-2. Swing and a one hop out to short. Backhanded nicely by Cooper Pratt. Throw to first in time, and there's two away. And that was an absolute bullet by Ty France.
1: Yeah, really hit hard, but one clean hop to Pratt. Backhands, takes a little step towards the outfield, collects himself, and then throws a line drive over to first base right on target.
0: So two down now, and the batter is Ethan Salas. Salas in this one is 0-for-4. Hits it on the ground. Hamilton picks it up. Throw to first. Salas is out. And 1-2-3 go the Padres. We'll head to the ninth. Last chance for the Brewers as the Padres lead it 4-3. 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
0: We're back here in San Diego. John Ciampi, Doug Glanville. It is National League Division Series Game 3 and another tight one. Padres lead it 4-3. We go to the ninth. And who'd have thunk this? Who's trying to finish it off for San Diego? It's Michael King, the game two starter. It would appear that Adrian Morejon, the lefty, one of their ace relievers, is unavailable. If you're just joining us, it was announced pregame Mason Miller placed on paternity leave, so he is not available for this game. So King is tasked with getting the final three outs. Now, he's made the conversion to starter, but a guy who debuted in 2019 as a reliever. He last picked up a major league save in 2023. He's never gotten one in the playoffs. So King trying to finish it off. And here's Bowers to begin the ninth. The pitch. And that's through there for a strike. A sinker at 95. King working off the first base edge of the pitching rubber. Bowers digs back in. And the pitch. Tapped foul, third base side. And now it's 0-2. Bowers has struck out three times and walked. So officially 0-3. Salas pushing the buttons. King saying no. Now says yes. 0-2 on the way. Swing and a liner foul down the first baseline. And it's nothing in two. Ty France is basically straddling the chalk down the first baseline, so it would be nearly impossible to hit one between he and the foul line.
1: And the umpires are right behind him in line. I mean, it is, that ball's going to be like a bowling pin knocking everybody over.
0: Here comes the 0-2. Outside.
1: Well, the thing about Bowers, he tends to hunt certain pitches. He gets very set on something, similar like Max Muncy style. And he starts looking, but then he'll take a pitch right there because he wasn't looking for it.
0: Here comes a 1-2. Swing and a miss. Struck him out. And there's one away in the Brewers' ninth. And the batter now will be William Contreras. Contreras has had a big night. He's flied to center, hit a solo homer, knocked in a run with a single, and he has also singled and scored. King delivers. And a breaking ball for a strike. Call was a strike, and the batter challenges. ABS challenge. And it was a strike.
1: Why not?
0: Yeah,
1: why not?
0: That's right.
1: You know, it's, you don't want to leave one in your pocket.
0: No question.
1: He's hot right now, too.
0: The 0-1. Too high. 1-1 on Contreras. A dangerous hitter. Brewers down a run. Padres 4. Brewers 3. The wind, the 1-1. Swing and a foul out of play off to the right.
1: Well, the Padres will be playing basically no doubles defense. You know, outfield depth very deep, hugging the lines for the most part.
0: The 1-2 in the dirt. Yeah, it's Bowen, Merrill, and Tatis left to right in the outfield, and they are very deep. Merrill shaded towards right center. On the infield, third to first, Machado, Bogarts, Cronenworth, and France, and they're all backed up. Two balls, two strikes on Contreras. And Contreras asks for time and steps out. Right-hand hitter back in. King on top of the rubber. First base edge. Now the 2-2. Swing and a ball hammered. Foul down the left side. And that one out of play. But, whoa. I mean, he clobbered it.
1: I mean, they have to be really careful because he's just flirting with a game-tying home run. I mean, you don't want to put him on, but my goodness, he's on everything.
0: 2-2 now. One out, base is empty. And the pitch outside. And now he's gone full, and Dougie will see what he throws him.
1: I mean, something away because he's certainly showing he can turn on you.
0: Terang in the on-deck circle. One out, base is clear. Here's the 3-2. Swing and a foul out of play off to the right. And they will do it again. One out. Nobody on. We're in the ninth. Padres lead it by a run, 4-3. King pushing the buttons on the pitch comm on his right hip. Contreras back in. Here comes a 3-2. Swing and a dribbler foul. And that was the sinker.
1: Yeah, I like the sinker as a pitch. You know, start it kind of outer third. Let it get at the knees. At least, worst case, he can punch it for a base hit to right.
0: Contreras back in. King is ready. Right-hander turns, kicks, 3-2. Too high, and it's ball four. And the tying run is on base. What a night it has been for Contreras, who nods his head as he drops the bat and sheds all the protective equipment. That was a really good at-bat.
1: This is a great at-bat. Anything in the zone, he had good swings on. Anything out, he was able to lay off. That pitch was, you know, above the zone. It wasn't like it was way up, but he just saw it right away out of hand and knew it was a ball. And then you got to have the confidence, like, the guys behind you do the job. He didn't overexpand and try to take my walk. That's what they've done all season long.
0: Luis Lara will run at first as Terang gets the chance here. One out, tying run is aboard. King comes set and fires. Swing and a foul out of play off to the left. And that'll find the seats. Terang has looked a bit out of sync until his last time up when he singled the left center. He's one out of four.
1: He's been a little late, but when he gets on time, there's a lot of power that comes with that swing.
0: The 0-1 outside. Looked like a changeup. The ball to strike on Bryce Terang. Brewers trail it by a run. But the tying run is at first. It's Luis Lara. King will lob a throw over to first, and Lara back in diving. And now we'll go over and have a word with the first base coach, Spencer Allen. Machado not ruling out a bunt potential. He's got his toes on the grass way off the line at third. The 1-1 to Bryce Terang. Too high. And a four-seam fastball missing. Dougie, way out of my depth in this one, but I can't help but wonder, is there a point for Michael King where, like, the adrenaline starts to drop off, right? Because you got to come in and you're pumped up. How long does it last? The pitch. Swing and a pop-up foul down the left side. And that'll get out of play, 2-2.
1: I mean, such an unfamiliar situation. You know, just given the elite bullpen they have, they literally are missing two of the best relievers in the game tonight. And King is going to have to close out the work. And, you know, he's a gamer. He's there's no question about it, but certainly out of the element of this season.
0: 2-2. King pushes the button. The pitch inside. And now the count is 3-2 on Bryce Terang. This is where this team is so darn tough. Lowest swing rate, lowest chase rate, highest walk rate, and number one in on-base percentage. And now Musgrove, the righty.
19: That's
0: Robbie
19: it.
0: Ray,
19: go home, everybody. None of this ever happened.
0: 3-2.
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0: The tying run is going to be in scoring position, and I think San Diego is challenging. And they are, and it is a ball. And now they're out of challenges.
1: Well, he went for it. It was one of those, don't keep it in your pocket, but it's definitely inside.
0: Ruben Niebla will let everybody take a breath, including Michael King, as he walks out to the mound. King, whose next pitch will be number 40. In game two, he threw 72 pitches before being taken out of the game in the sixth. And everybody on the mound, it's almost like they're in a huddle with their arms around one another. Bogarts, Cronenworth, France, Machado, Salas, Niebla, and as well, Michael King.
1: I think Sutcliffe was in there, too. And I'll tell you, Christian Yelich, I was saying in batting practice, and his swings today, it's going to be a tough out because he's looking really good. His swing is compact. He just looks like the MVP, Christian Yelich.
0: Yeah, he's been on it, no doubt. 2 for 3, couple of singles and an RBI plus a walk. Left-hand hitter at the plate, first and second, one out. Padres up a run. And a swing and a one hop. Gobbled up by Bogart, steps on second for one, on to first, two, and that ends the game. Oh, my goodness. An absolute rocket to the shortstop, and a one-hopper that Bogarts turns into a 6-3 game-ending double play. How do you like that? And the Padres win it 4-3, and they force a game four.
1: Well, the Padres won without two of the best relievers in baseball. They were on the shelf today, unavailable. And it took Michael King, who's had a phenomenal season, to reach back and become the closer. He's been an ace, and he moves into the closer role, gives him a gutty and gritty two innings against the heart of the order to be able to put this away with the Padres and their backs against the wall. Just a great performance by King. And they were able to hold on and finally keep this series going.
0: Absolutely amazing the job that Michael King did. That was a bullet and a heck of a play by Bogarts to start that double play as Yelich hit it right on the nose. 107.1 for Christian Yelich.
1: I mean, he was looking too good. You know, just watching him all day, he's been on and in the game. But that's baseball, right? Hit it right at the guy and still had to make a good play to scoop that and was able to record the double play.
0: What a finish to this one as the Padres win it and stay alive. The Padres 4 and the Brewers 3. And we have been treated to 3 great baseball games, Doug.
1: I mean, one run, back and forth, bullpen, big hits, and just the manufacturing of runs tonight, the stealing of bases, putting himself in scoring position. Working counts, great job.
0: Downstairs, Alden Gonzalez with Xander Bogarts.
2: Xander, you were in the perfect spot for that last ball to make the final double play. What was it like seeing Michael King come out of the bullpen? Were you surprised to see that?
4: Yeah. It's the playoffs, you know, and everyone's available, you know, whenever they're in the bullpen. Pitch a hell of a game two, but he's the one that we needed today. It was unbelievable. It was unbelievable seeing him come in and do that after that game two performance he had. I mean, he was the last guy I was expecting to see.
2: Xander, how did you avoid the barrel of Miguel Andujar's bat out there at shortstop? Take us through that play in the sixth inning that ended up scoring a very key run in this game.
4: I took a big lead. I mean, any little bloop, any little diving play in the infield, whatever, I'm trying to score, you know. And I saw a little line drive. I avoided it, but then I also saw the bat coming at me, which was kind of crazy. So, I was focused on the ball first, but then I saw like the bat, so I got a little scared, and I was ready, I mean, for a bad throw, whatever. And I mean, as soon as that ball bounced and went by, I knew I was going. I mean, I was lucky enough to score, you know, but every run right now in the playoffs is so important, and I'm aware of that.
2: Xander, the margins have been so tight in this series. What has it been like playing these three games, and what is it going to take to win two more against that team?
4: I mean, it's a good feeling whenever you're exhausted after a baseball game, you know what I mean? That means you gave it all you had. You left everything out there. I mean, our pitcher, Nick, Yuki, Bragley, Adams. I mean, those guys did a great job, but I think the player of the game has to go to Michael King. Right? I mean, him coming up, I mean, I was not expecting to see him. I saw him throw a four-seamer, 97. I was like, what are we doing? Because he just pitched a couple days ago. So, I mean, it was impressive.
2: Xander, congratulations. We will see you in game 4. Boop.
0: All right, Alden. Xander, thanks so much. As the Padres stay alive, and they will fight again tomorrow. Game four. Again, our final 4-3. The Padres win it. For Doug Glanville, producer Rob Kelly, and engineers Dave Sniff and Jack Hicks, I'm John Ciambi from Petco Park. Now we send it to Nick DeLuca in the studio with the postgame show.
6: All right, Book, thanks so much. Back and forth all night long. The Padres find a way to extend their season. No Mason Miller. How is Craig Stammen going to piece it all together on the back end? Michael King, the answer out of the pen, over 40 pitches after making the game two start. And he gets the job done. 4-3, your final. Let's pause 10 seconds for station identification. 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Coverage anyway. How about four games tomorrow? Padres staying alive. So impressive, and what a series this has been. 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The National League Division Series on ESPN Radio has been brought to you by Gusto, the all-in-one payroll and benefit software built for small businesses. 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Up next, tonight's game flow. 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
6: Nick DeLuca back here in our Baseball Tonight studios. Game three of the NLDS, seeing the series shift to San Diego. 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Padres sending Nick Pivetta to the mound with the season on the line. Dustin May making his first playoff appearance since the 2020 World Series with the Dodgers going for the Brewers tonight. Both throwing up a couple of zeros to begin the night. Padres relying on plenty of power this season, but playing some small ball in the third. Samad Taylor leading off with a single, stealing second. Jake Cronenworth bunting him over. Fernando Tatis Chopper would bring him in. Padres manufacturing a run to take the lead, would add another run in the frame. Manny Machado delivering with an RBI single. Tatis and Machado, two guys the Padres needed to produce at a big spot, stake them to the early lead. William Contreras had an answer, though, in the top of the fourth inning. Solo homer to put the Brewers on the board. They tie it with a Jackson Churio sack fly in the fifth. Nick Pivetta done after four and a third, two earned, five hits, four Ks. Bottom of the frame, backs against the wall. Padres needing a big hit, and Jake Cronenworth provided.
0: Left on left, Romero fires. Swing and a high fly ball, well struck. Right field, Frelick back at the wall, jumps, it's gone! Home run! Jake Cronenworth will touch them all. And the Padres have the lead.
6: Cronenworth's first playoff homer in 40 years, putting San Diego back on top. In the Crone Zone in the fifth inning. That's the play of the game brought to you by Granger.
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6: Call clickgranger.com or just stop by. Bottom six, Padres had been on the wrong end of so much of the first two games of this series. Finally getting a break.
0: 3-2, here it comes. Swing and a broken bat bouncer out to short. Pratt up with it. Low throw, gets away from Bowers. Here comes Bogarts. He's in! A broken bat ground ball, and the barrel of the bat went helicoptering out to Pratt. And he had to deal with that and then threw it low. It'll go as an E6, and the Padres add on. It's 4-2.
6: Yeah, really tough spot for Cooper Pratt. Runner in front, bat flying at him leads to a run. Brewers would get one back in the seventh. Christian Yelich with an RBI single, his first postseason RBI since back in 2018. Padre lead trimmed to one, trying to piece things together in the pen. Such a strength all year long, but no Mason Miller placed on the paternity list before the game. So Craig Stammen, who do you go to? How about ace Michael King out of the pen, working a scoreless eighth, and there's nobody else warming until the ninth. Then he slammed the door.
0: And a swing and a one hop, gobbled up by Bogart, steps on second for one, on to first, two, and that ends the game. Oh my goodness, an absolute rocket to the shortstop, and a one hopper that Bogart turns into a 6-3 game-ending double play. How do you like that? And the Padres win it, 4-3, and they force a game four.
6: Yeah, what a performance for King out of the bullpen. Got the game two start and the save in game three, throwing over 40 pitches on just a day of rest. What a series. Game four coming Wednesday. Coverage 9:30 Eastern on ESPN Radio. Second game three of the day. The Dodgers take the first by a score of 3-1 to go up 2-1 on the Braves. For more on that series, stay tuned for SportsCenter All Night with Jay Reynolds. That'll wrap it up for us today. Once again, the final score, the Padres keep their season alive with a 4-3 win. 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
1: Big changes in Philly, both on the gridiron and on the court. And we still have four baseball series that are up for grabs.
2: 3-2, here it comes. Swing and a broken back bouncer out to short. Pratt up with it. Low throw, gets away from Bowers. Here comes Bogarts. He's in! A broken back ground ball, and the barrel of the bat went helicoptering out to Pratt. And he had to deal with that and then threw it low. It'll go as an E6, and the Padres add on. It's 4-2.
1: That's the game we just heard here on ESPN Radio. Bukshambi with the call as the Padres stay alive, hanging on for the 4-3 win over the Brewers. It's SportsCenter All Night. ESPN Radio, I'm Jay Reynolds. The difference on the scoreboard in San Diego would be that run that scored on that throwing error in the bottom of the sixth inning. We'll hear from both sides coming up, but the Padres' season stays alive. They still trail the series 2-1. Brewers still needing one more win to advance to the league championship series. Meanwhile, in Atlanta.
2: Two strikes on Thomas. Here's the pitch. Swing and a foul tip to the mitt. Held by Smith. That's a strikeout. And two down. Yamamoto with his ninth tonight. And here's the 1-2 to Riley. Swing and a miss. Struck him out. There's 10 in the book. Yamamoto, 10 strikeouts, a 1-2-3 seventh inning. And the Dodgers still lead at 3-1.
1: Dave O'Brien had the call for us here on ESPN Radio. 3-1 would be the final as L.A. wins game three. They take a 2-1 series lead. Dodgers scoring all three of their runs in the fourth inning. Kike Hernandez got the scoring underway with a two-run home run. Spoke with our Jeff Passan.
3: Kike, it's October. You do magical things. This happens every year. What did you see from Chris Sale there on that pitch in a 0-0 game in the fourth inning?
4: Honestly, kind of surprised that he went, you know, back-to-back changeups, quote-unquote, his worst pitch, even though it's still a good pitch. I was shocked. But to be honest with you, that at-bat, I was, the first two at-bats kind of ended early in that inning. Great job of Páez, you know, starting the rally. You know, there's been a lot of noise going around Páez, and he was able to shut that down today and, you know, help us win a game. He got on base, put a good swing on that ball right at Ozzy, and my whole mentality was to, I realized he was trying to get a ground ball, double play, but I wanted to grind out on a bat. And I think if it wasn't for the first pitch changeup just in off, because I wasn't really thinking changeup there, I would have, you know, if thanks to that pitch was the one that I hit a homer, because after that pitch, knowing where it's got to start for it to be a ball, that one kind of popped, and I just put a swing on it, and ball hit barrel, ball go far.
1: And the Dodgers get win. It's a victory in game number 3-1. They take a 2-1 series lead. The season continues on Wednesday with all four series. The two National League series both continue because the Padres stay alive. And the American League Series will see game 3. Both of those series can come to an end in 3 games. NFL, 2-time All-Pro right tackle Lane Johnson announcing his retirement from the NFL on Tuesday, saying that upon reflection, his priorities have changed. Quote, right now it's critical that I focus on my mental health. ESPN analyst Dan Orlovsky.
5: I just think this move really signifies rebuild in Philadelphia. And I know that might be foreign to understand. Just that 2024 season, Super Bowl winner, where one of the great offensive line run game performances across the season of the NFL. Left side, Mailata Dickerson, Cam Jurgens, Mekhi Becton, Lane Johnson. Okay, now to the right, is Mailata still there? Cam Jurgens playing left guard, and he is not playing nearly as well as he did in 2024. Drew Kendall, Tyler Steen, Markel Bell. If you take off Jordan Mailata, that offensive line all is a 2022 draft pick or later than that.
1: Lane Johnson stepping away from the NFL. Eagles, 122 wins, 63 losses, and a tie when Johnson starts. When he is not in the lineup, the Eagles are 18-30. He had missed 4 practices during training camp for personal reasons, did return in August and said at the time that this would likely be his final season. He now steps away and retires after 4 weeks of the NFL season. Knicks and the rest of the NBA heading towards the regular season. Knicks, of course, a couple of months removed from their first NBA championship in 53 years, but contract negotiations with Karl Anthony Towns on an extension not going smoothly. He's feeling disrespected. Meanwhile, in Philly, the Sixers losing some roster depth. Ariel Hakpoti suffering a torn right Achilles. He's out for the season. Much more straight ahead. SportsCenter All Night continues. It's ESPN Radio.
0: 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After a dominant 3-0 start, Penn State has stumbled, dropping two straight conference games. The Nittany Lions welcome number 19 USC to town. 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
11: Snooze off. 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The early bird special is on as Jalen Hurts and the Eagles fly in to take on Trevor Lawrence and the Jaguars in the London game. Then it's all eyes on Monday Night Football in L.A. Josh Allen and the Bills take on Matthew Stafford and the Rams. 2 days, two star-studded matchups. It's on. Eagles-Jaguars Sunday at 9:30 a.m. Eastern on NFL Network and Bills-Rams Monday at 8 p.m. Eastern on ABC, ESPN, also on the ESPN app.
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1: Lionel Messi plays his final action with his national team. Lane Johnson announcing his retirement from the NFL. Padres stay alive in the National League.
2: Left on left, Romero fires. Swing and a high fly ball, well struck. Right field, Frelick back at the wall, jumps, it's gone! The run! Jake Cronenworth will touch them all. And the Padres have the lead. And a swing and a one hop, gobbled up by Bogart. Steps on second for one, on to first, two! And that ends the game!
19: my goodness! An absolute rocket to the shortstop, and a one-hopper that Bogarts turns into a 6-3 game-ending double play. How do you like that? And the Padres win it 4-3, and they force a game four.
1: They live to see another day. Padres with the one-run victory. Brewers had the tying run on base before that game-ending double play. Padres avoid being swept, force a game four, as you heard here on ESPN Radio. Boog Sciambi and Doug Glanville had the call for us. Back to San Diego. Boog?
2: Jay, thanks so much. Padres win it 4-3, and I guess start at the end. Michael King closes it out to get the final six outs, and we had drama.
20: I mean, did we ever? And these two teams, I mean, it's a fun matchup. They're different styles, but yet they seem to complement each other in ways to just make this every inning, every pitch is something close. And look, Michael King starts game two, phenomenal in the first series in the wild card, and then comes in relief. And we learned that Mason Miller's out, and we learned that Adrian Morejon is also out, two of the top relievers, and he's able to come in and give them two strong innings to be able to close the game when they absolutely have their backs against the wall. So that really circles the story, but we're watching teams play with aggression on the bases, stealing bags, putting themselves in scoring position, and then big hit, timely hit after one after the other.
2: Yeah, and with aggression from the managers. So that's what you've got to do. And oh, another close one. You look at the at-bats, the Padres end up getting production from an unlikely source of Jake Cronenworth, who hit a big home run.
20: Absolutely. And, you know, if a left-hander, he's been struggling a lot of this season. And, wow, he sat on a slider and got one and hit it out. And that's what it takes. You know, everybody's done their part. If you look over the course of 162 games, everybody in that clubhouse carried the team at some point, had a big hit. So when you can consolidate in the postseason where you're all doing it on one given day, that's what it takes to win these ball games. And from Cronenworth to the great Samad Taylor still in the bag, they really did everything they needed to do to stay one run ahead of the Brewers.
2: Padres force a game four and win it by the final of 4-3. For Doug Glanville, I'm John Sciambi right here in your home for every pitch of the postseason, Major League Baseball on ESPN Radio and the ESPN app. Now we send it back to Jay Reynolds in the studio.
1: All right, Boog, the Padres getting their first win at home when facing elimination since the NLCS in 1984, excluding the 2020 season when, because of COVID, there were no fans. But the Padres stay alive. They force a game four. Meanwhile, in Atlanta, it's the Dodgers who take the pivotal game three of a series that was tied 1-1 heading into Tuesday.
2: Here's a swing and a high fly ball deep left field. This one's going to carry back, and that ball is gone. Kike Hernandez with a two-run shot. Kike, Mr. October, strikes again. And this one, no chance for Dubon to make a play on. And that will make it 2-0 Dodgers.
1: Dodgers would score three runs in the fourth inning and go on to a 3-1 win over the Braves in game three. Dave O'Brien had the call here on ESPN Radio. Dodgers scoring all 10 runs this postseason via the home run. Kike Hernandez getting the scoring underway in game three with the two-run homer in the fourth inning. And after the win, spoke with our Jeff Passan.
3: Kike, it's October. You do magical things. This happens every year. What did you see from Chris Sale there on that pitch in a 0-0 game in the fourth inning?
4: Honestly, kind of surprised that he went, you know, back-to-back changeups, quote-unquote, his worst pitch, even though it's still a good pitch. I was shocked. But to be honest with you, that at-bat, I was, the first two at-bats kind of ended early in that inning. Great job of Páez, you know, starting the rally. You know, there's been a lot of noise going around Páez, and he was able to shut that down today and, you know, help us win a game. He got on base, put a good swing on that ball right at Ozzie, and my whole mentality was to, I realized he was trying to get a ground ball, double play, but I wanted to grind out on a bat. And I think if it wasn't for the first pitch changeup just in off,

0: damage. Got into some trouble there, but limited the damage again. Only gave up one. A little bit harder hit ball. That's probably a double play. So, you know, he gave us exactly what we needed. He needed to keep us in the game early, and then once we got the lead, he was able to get a little more comfortable and give us a little more depth and give the ball to the bullpen, which, you know, Tanner and Sugar did a great job too.
1: Kike, one thing you guys have done in recent years is close out series. This is a tough Braves team. It's a team that fights. What's it going to take to clinch this in a spot in the National League Championship Series?
0: I mean, if we score more than them tomorrow, we have a pretty good chance. But, you know, that's a team that's playing really good baseball on both sides of the ball, you know, offensively, defensively. They're throwing the ball really well. So, you know, we never thought this was going to be easy. We weren't really shocked that we lost a game. You know, we need to play good. We need to win. And if we win, we clinch the series. So that's what we need to do.
2: Kike Hernandez, he's going to be a baseball analyst someday. As long as they score more than the other team, they have a good chance of winning. Dodgers win on Tuesday, 3-1 over the Braves. They have a 2-1 series lead. Chris Sale in the loss for Atlanta. 5 innings, gave up 3 runs, struck out 7. His manager, Walt Weiss.
3: The Dodgers did a good job of really grinding at bats and running up his pitch count. And they typically do that. I mean, they have one of the lower swing rates in the league. And they force you into the zone. And the command wasn't perfect, but the stuff was really good still with Chris.
2: Braves trail 2-1 in the series. They are 0-8. In their history when they trail 2-1 in a best-of-five series. Wednesday, all 4 series continue. Game 4s in the National League and the American League. We will see Game 3 for both of the series, and both of the series can come to an end. White Sox taking the first 2 in Cleveland, while the Yankees dropped the first 2 against the Rays at the Trop and struggling defensively with 4 errors in Game 2, New York manager Aaron Boone.
4: In a large season where you face different adversities, you've got to be able to handle that. You've got to be able to handle that within the grind. And then, you know, when you get into the postseason where everything's heightened so much, you got to be able to handle the successes and failures that come your way. We've done that so far this season, but we certainly got to answer right now here as we've had our, you know, first really difficult postseason moment as well.
2: Max Fried will get the start for the Yankees, although he's expected to become a dad any day now.
5: I mean, yeah, but I'd not like to get too into the personal stuff. But, yeah, I've got a really supportive family that understands that this is my job, and it's not going to affect what happens tomorrow.
2: Yankees and Rays, Game 3 in New York. Rays leading the series 2-0. Here's our Stephen A. Smith.
6: This is a disgrace.
7: Should be.
6: This is a disgrace. Now, I'm looking at Aaron Boone now. I've been a supporter of Aaron Boone for years. Mm-hmm. I can't support him any longer. You can't have a team out there looking like the Bad News Bears. It's bad enough that only Ben Rice is hitting the damn ball, okay, after scoring 18 runs against the Red Sox. But you can't have a professional baseball team in Major League Baseball looking like this. This is disgraceful, okay? 5 different people made errors.
7: Yeah.
6: What the hell have y'all been doing? What the hell is going on? I couldn't believe it. It's just a comedy of error, and the Yankees are down 2-0.
7: Yep.
6: They're probably going to lose the damn series. 12 of the 18 innings after scoring 18 runs against Boston. 12 of the 18 innings in this series, they've been 3 and out. 3 and out in 12 of the 18 innings.
2: Game 3 in New York, also Game 3 in Chicago. White Sox heading home with a 2-0 series lead on the Guardians. Guardians manager Stephen Vogt.
8: I think we've played in a lot of environments, you know, over the course of the year. You know, you go on the road, there's sellouts, there's different fan bases. The first few series that we played here, it was a great crowd. I had never experienced that here in the, 12 years I've been coming here. This is the first year I've experienced the crowd the way it is here. And so it's really exciting. I always like playing on the road when it's a exciting, loud crowd and anticipate it's going to be just that. And our guys have played in this environment over and over again, whether it be postseasons in the past or regular season games. So expecting it to be a loud, hostile crowd that's talking a lot of smack to us from behind the dugout. And we enjoy that.
2: Guardians and White Sox, the first of the quadruple header coming up on Wednesday. Our coverage, 3:30 Eastern. Major League Baseball is here on ESPN Radio. 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Right now, SportsCenter all night. Back to the NFL. Eagles have seen some struggles early this season, but they're 2-2, game behind the Giants in the NFC East. Philly, though, losing a key member of its offense Tuesday with right tackle Lane Johnson announcing his retirement. The 36-year-old admitting this summer that the work-life balance was weighing on him. Parents dealing with health issues, his oldest child entering the

0: teenage years, quote, it's hard to get time back, especially those years. Now he says he'll walk away and focus on the mental aspect. He has a Hall of Fame-worthy career and an obvious impact on the field for the Eagles. ESPN analyst Marcus Spears, Mina Kimes, Dan Orlovsky.
1: First of all, you hope that Lane Johnson, whatever might be off the field, gets figured out outside of, like, the desire to retire from football because of the personal matter stuff. It's a significant loss on the field. I mean, this guy's one of the greats, the all-time greats of the last decade or so in the NFL. Two-time Super Bowl champion, five-time All-Pro, six-time Pro Bowler. He is one of the key cornerstones of an organization that is notoriously an offensive line-driven organization. And he'll be dearly missed, not only on the field, but I'm sure his leadership. It's a significant loss for Philly in an area that they are very much so struggling.
2: Yeah, sometimes players with those types of resumes, they get some of those awards because they just get written in because people are accustomed to writing them in. Not the case with Lane Johnson. Like, his play has not declined. He is one of the best offensive linemen of his generation, as Dan said. And when you dig into the numbers, I remember this when he was last injured, the on-off splits are dramatic when he plays and when he doesn't play. For Jalen Hurts in particular, when Lane Johnson plays versus when he doesn't, you're talking about the difference between one of the best offenses and quarterbacks in football versus one of the worst. Like, this is not an insignificant discrepancy, as we obviously saw last week. So this was already an offensive line that was struggling at multiple positions. The thought was, well, at least they're okay at tackle. They'll figure it out in the interior. Now, really, like, three of the positions, you have big question marks. And, of course, they don't have Jeff Statlin, their longtime offensive line coach, there anymore. So a lot of questions and concerns.
3: Like Dan said in the beginning, you just hope that the stuff that he's dealing with is able to be rectified and he can move forward and be at peace with this decision to retire. The other part to this is, too, like, the game is hard to play. And sometimes the human side and the human element gets lost, especially when we in the middle of a season and all the conversation is about how bad the Philadelphia Eagles look and the offensive line needs to be retooled. And we'll have time for that and time for that discussion. But more importantly, I think the NFL just celebrate Lane Johnson. He's going to be a Hall of Famer. He's one of the best tackles to ever play the game. And he literally was a part of an offensive line and a team where we saw do it at the highest level, win Super Bowls, go to all pros, be a Pro Bowler, ingratiate young guys into that organization. His leadership will be missed. His obviously his ability, they'll miss it on the field. But I think sometimes, like, just like with Jason Kelce, who's with us now, sometimes there's a bigger void when certain players leave. Mm. And I'm sure Lane Johnson is going to be one of those guys where you look around the locker room and say, damn, man, Lane not here anymore. So Howie has a lot of work to do. The offensive line and the guys left on this team has a lot to do. But kudos to Lane, man. Everybody wish they wish they could play that long at that level, and he actually did it. So we're going to celebrate what he was able to do with his career.
0: Eagles right now tied with the Cowboys in the division at 2-2. Cowboys opening the week 5 schedule, hosting Tampa Bay. Dallas coming off their 4-point win over Houston. Quarterback Dak Prescott.
4: Right now, being able to hang on that. I mean, you know, you don't even really go over the film that much with the coaches. You know, you just talk about the wins and loss and the must wins and the plan to win. And then after that, you know, you turn the page and you're on to the Bucs. And, you know, understanding we got a team coming here winless, how desperate they're going to be. And it's the NFL and the parity of it. And just knowing that we've got to go prove it again. Nobody cares about the win that happened last Sunday. It's about what we do now, and it's about us putting out our best version of ourselves come Thursday.
0: Cowboys facing a Bucs team in need of a win. They're one of the handful of teams at 0-4. Calling it an international career, that's next. 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
0: 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He was emotional, and Argentina crying for him. Lionel Messi marking his 208th and final game for Argentina on Tuesday. The 39-year-old had a goal and two assists in a 3-0 win in their friendly. He finishes with 126 goals in his 21 years with Argentina. ESPN analyst Casey Keller.
20: Well, I think there's 20 years now of kids growing up saying, if I do X, maybe I could have a sliver of what this guy has been able to create. When you get yourself into a situation where you're in the end of your career and people are flying around the world just to get that opportunity to watch you play one time, you know you made a massive impact on this generation, the next generation, the last generation. Look, Leo, when he was, first playing for Argentina, he was always being the player that couldn't quite live up to Maradona, couldn't quite get the job done for Argentina. And to be able to change that narrative and win a World Cup and win Copa Americas and win over a rabid fan base that felt there was never, ever going to be a player that could come close to Diego Maradona. And I would say for a large portion of Argentinians, they have now surpassed Maradona with what Lionel Messi has been able to accomplish.
0: Argentina winning its friendly on Tuesday. So did the United States, 1-0 over Canada. First shutout win against Canada since the CONCACAF Nationals League final in 2023. SportsCenter All Night, ESPN Radio. Back to hockey. Mammoth, a 5-3 win over the Devils, their first win against the Devils. Red Wings, a 5-3 win over the Senators, who suffered their first loss of the season. Panthers and Kings in L.A. was settled in the third.
1: Right side, it's Clark, lost it, and the Panthers charge in. Here's Bennett, cuts to the slot, makes a move, left side, shot, they score, and it's Matthew Tkachuk. He beats Tipper down low, and the Panthers take the lead, 2-1, with 8:40 to play here in the third.
0: 104.3 WQAM. Panthers didn't lead for the first almost 244 minutes this season until that Tkachuk goal. Wasn't the only action in the game.
21: Big check in between the benches. Edmondson and Hathaway. Hathaway wants to drop the gloves, and they will. Darn it, Hathaway, a heavyweight against Joel Edmondson for the Kings. The veteran defenseman trying to latch on. Hathaway comes over the top. Then Edmondson responds with a couple of rights in front of the Kings bench. And then Edmondson takes Hathaway down. Right in front of the Kings bench as the players lean over the boards and holler at Edmondson and Hathaway. Hathaway started to lose his footing, and then Edmondson looked like he gave him one more shot with the right hand.
22: A couple of big bodies engaged in there after the big hit between the two benches.
21: Fourth fight of the season for the Panthers and the first for Garnet Hathaway. He gets taken down by Kings defenseman Joel Edmondson.
0: Panthers wind up winning the game. It's a 2-1 win over the Kings.
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6: number five.
0: Hurricanes opening up the offense. They beat Montreal, scoring more on Tuesday than they had in their first three games of the season. 99.9 The Fan.
24: Carolina trying to get some speed working here into the Montreal zone. Drop back for Aho. Aho, Slavin tees it up. Blocked in front, back in, and score! Staying with it, it is Taylor Hall. Net front all night long. His second goal. Three.
6: Number four.
0: Toronto and Nashville went deep into overtime before seeing their game decided. TSN 1050.
25: Here's Nylander again. Working out front. There's the shot. Scores! Austin Matthews. Absolute hero stuff from the folks you expect to be heroes. The Leafs win 5-4 in overtime.
6: Number three.
0: Sabres and Wild also ending in overtime. WGR 550.
24: Pass up ahead to Tage Thompson. Here's Tage trying to cut in, shoulder down off the left side. Boldy can't handle it.

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1: Number two.
2: Baseball, the Dodgers go deep and take control of their series in Atlanta. Dave O'Brien with our call.
3: And the 0-1 swinging a high fly ball. That's well hit right field. That's deep. Backing up Thomas all the way to the wall. Kiss it goodbye. Home run, Freddie Freeman. And this time, no one can catch it. No one can steal one from him. And the Dodgers hit their second home run of the fourth inning off of Chris Sale.
1: Number one.
2: The other National League series will see a game four.
4: And a swing and a one hop. Gobbled up by Bogart. Steps on second for one. On to first, two. And that ends the game. Oh, my goodness. An absolute rocket to the shortstop. And a one hopper that Bogart turns into a 6-3 game-ending double play.
2: Padres stay alive, as Boog Shambi called it for us. Brewers have lost now 12 straight road playoff games dating back to 2018. This particular series is the third division series all time where each of the first three games have been decided by one run. Philly bidding farewell to a key player. That's next. SportsCenter all night. It's ESPN Radio.
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17: We have a pivotal game three between the Dodgers and Braves.
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3: 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Right field. Freelick back at the wall. Jumps. It's gone. Home run. Jake Cronenworth.
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2: 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Big changes in Philly. One last tango in Buenos Aires. But in San Diego, backsword to the wall. Some dramatics in the first two games in Milwaukee. Brewers coming away with wins over the Padres in both, meaning San Diego was facing a must-win in Game 3 back home. They would open up the scoring in the bottom of the third with an RBI ground out, and then
3: May delivers. Swing and a ground ball. Base hit left field. Merrill around third. He's coming to the plate. He's in to score. And the Padres have a 2-0 lead. And the running game paying off early for Craig Stammen and the Padres.
2: Brewers getting half of it back with a William Contreras homer in the fourth. And then in the fifth, some aggressive base running.
3: Swing and a ball popped in the air out to shallow left center field. Harris is there, makes the catch. Tagging from third is Pratt. Throw to the plate is too late. And Pratt dives in safely. And the Brewers have tied this game. Man, a shallow fly out to left center field, and the Brewers aggressively running the bases, and on a sack fly, it's 2-2.
2: Padres perhaps caught a little off guard that Pratt went on that one. Maybe a different outcome at the plate if center fielder Jackson Merrill makes the catch, given the direction in which his momentum was going. Regardless, 2-2 game in the fifth. San Diego answers in the home half.
3: Left on left, Romero fires. Swing and a high fly ball, well struck. Right field, Freelick back at the wall, jumps, it's gone! Home run! Jake Cronenworth will touch them all. And the Padres have the lead.
2: Padres add another run in the bottom of the sixth. Xander Bogaerts scoring on a throwing error after avoiding the barrel of a broken bat. Two-run lead once again. Brewers get one back in the seventh. Christian Yelich, an RBI single to make it 4-3. Top nine, Brewers have the tying run on base.
3: And a swing and a one-hop. Gobbled up by Bogaerts. Steps on second for one. On to first, two. And that ends the game. Oh, my goodness. An absolute rocket to the shortstop. And a one-hopper that Bogaerts turns into a 6-3 game-ending double play. How do you like that? And the Padres win it 4-3, and they force a game four.
2: Boog Sciambi calling it here on ESPN Radio. Compelling game, which the Padres win 4-3. They avoid the sweep. Their first win at home and facing elimination since 1984. Brewers, meanwhile, have lost 12 straight road playoff games, dating back to 2018, manager Pat Murphy.
20: Yeah, we got to read and react. This playoff baseball, you know what I mean? You just kind of regroup here and see where everybody's at. I mean, the game ended like 11 minutes ago. We've used some guys. I mean, that's Uribe's third outing. Hall second, Romero second, Sensatello second. So we've got some used up guys, but we'll have some available arms tomorrow for sure, and we'll assess it tonight before we leave and come up with a plan for tomorrow. We'll worry about any other games after that if they're necessary.
2: Brewers on the short end of this one, but they still lead the series 2-1. Padres have scored first in all five games this postseason. Michael King in the Game 3 win gets his eighth career save, his first since 2023 with the Yankees, his first in the postseason. He was making his first relief appearance this season. Xander Bogaerts, after the win, spoke with our Aldin Gonzalez.
21: Xander, you were in the perfect spot for that last ball to make the final double play. What was it like seeing Michael King come out of the bullpen? Were you surprised to see that?
22: Yeah. It's the playoffs, you know, and everyone's available, you know, whenever they're in the bullpen. pitched a hell of a game, game two, but he's the one that we needed today. It was unbelievable. It was unbelievable seeing him come in and do that after that game two performance he had. I mean, I was not, he was the last guy I was expecting to see.
21: Xander, how did you avoid the barrel of Miguel Andujar's bat out there at shortstop? Take us through that play in the sixth inning that ended up scoring a very key run in this game.
22: I took a big lead. I mean, any little bloop, any little diving play in the infield, whatever, I'm trying to score, you know, and I saw a little line drive. I avoided it, but then I also saw the bat coming at me, which was kind of crazy. So I was focused on the ball first, but then I saw like the bat, so I got a little scared. And I was ready, I mean, for a bad throw, whatever. And I mean, as soon as that ball bounced and went by, I knew I was going. I mean, I was lucky enough to score, you know, but every run right now in the playoffs is so important, and I'm aware of that.
21: Xander, the margins have been so tight in this series. What has it been like playing these three games, and what is it going to take to win two more against that team?
22: I mean, it's a good feeling whenever you're exhausted after a baseball game. You know, that mean you gave it all you had. You left everything out there. I mean, our pitcher, Nick, Yuki, Bragley, Adams. I mean, those guys did a great job, but I think the player of the game has to go to Michael King, right? I mean, him coming up, I mean, I was not expecting to see him. I saw him throw a four-seamer, 97. I was like, what are we doing? Because he just pitched a couple days ago. So, I mean, it was impressive.
2: Padres ended on the double play. They beat the Brewers 4-3. Milwaukee still leads the series 2-1. Wednesday, game four. Our coverage, 9:30 Eastern here on ESPN Radio and the ESPN app. Every pitch of baseball's postseason is on ESPN Radio. Right now, SportsCenter all night. The other National League series, seeing game three in Atlanta. Braves and Dodgers split the first two in L.A. Dodgers going to the long ball in the third. Just not long enough.
3: The pitch, swing and a high fly ball left field, hit pretty deep, racing back to Bond on the track, at the wall, leaping up, and he made the catch right up against the yellow line. A spectacular play. Mauricio Dubon, the throw into first base, gets away, but Betts will head on back to the bag and stay there. Dubon timed that magically in left field, up against the fence, and right up against the yellow line, he pulled it back.
2: That one in the third, not long enough, but LA would learn from that, and an inning later.
3: Here's a swing and a high fly ball, deep left field. This one's going to carry back, and that ball is gone. Kike Hernandez with a two-run shot. Kike, Mr. October, strikes again. And this one, no chance for Dubon to make a play on. And that will make it 2-0 Dodgers. And the 0-1 swing and a high fly ball. That's well hit right field. That's deep. Backing up Thomas all the way to the wall. Kiss it goodbye. Home run, Freddie Freeman. And this time, no one can catch it. No one can steal one from him. And the Dodgers hit their second home run of the fourth inning off of Chris Sale. And they lead it 3-0.
2: Three runs in the fourth inning. Yoshinobu Yamamoto makes it stand.
3: Two strikes on Thomas. Here's the pitch. Swing and a foul tip to the mitt. Held by Smith. That's a strikeout. And two down. Yamamoto with his ninth tonight. And here's the 1-2 to Riley. Swing and a miss, struck him out. There's 10 in the book. Yamamoto, 10 strikeouts, a 1-2-3 seventh inning. And the Dodgers still lead it 3-1.
2: 3-1 would ultimately be the final. LA gets the win, takes a 2-1 series lead. Three runs in this one. All 10 runs scored this postseason have come via the home run. You heard the game, of course, here on ESPN Radio. Dave O'Brien, Jessica Mendoza have the call for us. Back to Atlanta. Dave?
3: Jay, thank you very much. They're filing out pretty unhappily here in Atlanta, 42,000 strong tonight as their beloved Braves fall to the Dodgers by a final score of 3-1. So it's a 2-1 lead heading into game four. Something about the Dodgers this time of the year, obviously tremendous talent. They have this gigantic payroll. They have all these all-star players, but they've got a grit about them. And just the way the game ended, Mookie Betts with a tough dig at short, low throw, Freddie Freeman, who always seems to be there in the clutch, scoops it out of the dirt. They win the ball game.
0: This one felt different, though. And you mentioned how they have the best away record than any other team in baseball. And as much as they were trying in games one and two, don't get me wrong, but there was something different about understanding Chris Sale on the other side. And they felt like they really had to get this one done. And the celebration after Freddie made that beautiful dig was like they just finished the series. I mean, and it feels like that because when you have a game that Chris Sale starts, Yoshinobu Yamamoto on the other end, and you win that game against him, it just feels like you can win the series.
3: Earlier this summer, Sale won that matchup between those two great starting pitchers, and Yamamoto wins it here tonight. A lot of help from the defense and also from the bullpen. So now we turn to game number four. That'll be Malley against Tyler Glasnow, who when he is on and when he's throwing strikes, he can be absolutely unhittable. We saw Malley earlier in the playoffs throw the ball quite well, though he went seven strong innings.
0: Yeah, you're not going to see maybe the same swing and miss from Tyler number two, which is Malley, but Tyler number one, Tyler Glasnow, that's what he does. No one gets more swing and miss on this staff and honestly in baseball as far as starting pitchers are concerned than Tyler Glasnow. Key for him will be throwing strikes, but I think another really strong matchup, even though it's game number four.
3: It's going to be do or die for the Atlanta Braves. They need to win or their season is over. If they win, the series will return to Los Angeles for a fifth and deciding game on Friday. We'll see what happens tomorrow right here on ESPN Radio. For Jess Mendoza, I'm Dave O'Brien on your home for every pitch of the postseason. 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
2: All right, Dave, all four series continue on Wednesday, both of the National League series and the two American League series resume. The quadruple header starting with the Guardians, White Sox, Chicago up 2-0. They can complete a sweep at home after taking the first two in Cleveland. The Yankees, meanwhile, dropped the first two on the road at the Trop, trying to avoid a sweep at home at the hands of the Rays. Yankees manager Aaron Boone.
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2: 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Again, the Guardians and White Sox start the quadruple header coverage. 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
5: Hurts calling for the football. He's back. He's looking. He's still looking. He starts to run. He is firing. Complete. Touchdown. Smitty. Devontae Smith. 22 yards.
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2: 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Jalen Hurts has had his share of success when he has time in the pocket. Tuesday, a significant change, perhaps, to that confidence in the pocket. Two-time All-Pro right tackle Lane Johnson announcing his retirement, saying that upon reflection, his priorities have changed. Quote, right now it's critical I focus on my mental health.
23: This is not something that came out of nowhere for Lane Johnson. In fact, this is something that I'm told he strongly considered this past summer before confirming and committing to the Philadelphia Eagles that he wanted to play this season. Mental health has always been at the forefront for him. There's also a personal situation involving people close to him that he has been dealing with for the last several weeks. You mentioned that he stepped away before last week's game. That was one of the warning signs for the Philadelphia Eagles, and actually that has happened a few times in the past right before the game, and Lane Johnson decides simply cannot get out on the field. And as he mentioned in his retirement announcement, he doesn't want to be there, doesn't want to be on the field unless he is fully 100% committed. He did not feel like he could do that, so now he steps away for good, one of the best tackles of the last decade or so, officially retiring.
2: Insider Ian Rappaport from the NFL Network. The tangible impact, wins and losses. The Eagles, 122 wins, 63 losses when Johnson started. They were 18-30 when he was not in the lineup. He missed four practices during training camp for personal reasons. Returned in August, saying at the time that this would likely be his final season, but he steps away now and calls it a career. ESPN analyst Booger McFarland.
24: Well, first and foremost, I hope Lane's okay. Like, this is not normal to retire at the start of a season, during the season. So whatever he's dealing with off the field, I hope he and his family can take care of that, and I wish him the best. Congrats on a tremendous career. Like, he's one of the best right tackles to ever play the game. He's a first ballot Hall of Famer. I think that if you are a historian of the game and you understand the game of football, what he did. Think about this. Offensive line wasn't his first position. Mm-mm. He switched positions. and turned into an offensive lineman and a Hall of Fame offensive lineman at that. And so just congrats on a great career, man. Outstanding player. And I just hope that whatever is going on off the field, he's able to deal with, because life goes on beyond football. He's still a young man and has a lot more life to live.
2: Jalen Hurts, QBR, 66 with Lane Johnson on the field, 46 without him. Lane Johnson, not the only athlete out in Philly. That's next. SportsCenter All Night continues. 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
17: 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Confidence is soaring in New England following a huge road win in Buffalo. Now the Patriots face another tough test as Kirk Cousins and the 3-1 Las Vegas Raiders come to town. 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
31: 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I still don't believe it.
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2: Knicks are just a few months removed from the emotional high of their first NBA championship in 53 years, but now the reality of business Talks on a contract extension with Karl Anthony Towns not going smoothly. He's eligible for a four-year, $277 million max extension, but is reportedly feeling disrespected. The deal on the table is far shy of that. He says the chances of having a new deal by the start of the season don't look good when it was pointed out that he helped the Knicks snap a five-decade-long title drought. Quote, no bleep, Sherlock. I just won a championship. You think it was pretty easy. ESPN's Vince Goodwill.
0: If you're Karl Anthony Towns, guys, his max is around $273 million, $274 million, $275 million. Taking a $76 million haircut is a non-starter for Karl Anthony Towns at this stage. Even if that is $50 million, that is a $75 million haircut. Can they find a compromise in the middle? Don't forget, Josh Hart is up for an extension. In a year, OG Anunoby is up for an extension. I didn't say Jalen Brunson because we can assume that he's going to get all of his money and is not giving a cent back. Can you keep this team together, or are the Knicks as an organization and a franchise satisfied with winning one championship in the last 53 years?
2: Knicks owner James Dolan says the team will not go into the second spending apron. That means some tough decisions going to have to be made. Earlier on ESPN Radio, our David Dennis Jr.
3: James Dolan is reminding us why people hated him for all these years. This is the thing. Like, they won a championship, and he goes out and he gets to do all the talking. Kind of made a fool of himself during the finals, but it's all washed away by the Knicks winning. But in the NBA, when you're in the championship level, and you, especially when you win one, you kind of go into the second apron.
2: Yeah.
3: And for him to immediately say, I'm not going to second apron for no real reason, just ideological reason of him being like, I'm the man. He should go into the second apron. You making more money than just about anybody else in the league. You can afford it. This is just about stubbornness and wanting to do it his way. And now you have Karl Anthony Towns, who has sacrificed so much for the Knicks. Like, when they lose, he's the guy that everybody points at. He just wants his bag. And the idea that he should give up money, a la Jalen Brunson, who kind of didn't really give up money, is just Jim Dolan making problems that should not exist.
2: The deal reportedly on the table, about $200 million, which would be $77 million shy of the max. Meanwhile, in Philly, the Sixers losing some roster depth. An MRI confirming Tuesday that center Ariel Hakpoti suffered a torn right Achilles in the preseason opener on Monday. ESPN's Dave McMenamin.
4: We know that this is a very deep Sixers team. If you're going to point to one kind of problematic or soft area of their lineup, it is at center. And obviously, Joel Embiid's missed 150 games over the last three seasons. And although he's fully healthy right now, they want to be cognizant of having appropriate backups that can give him some minutes and give him some games off, quite frankly, throughout the regular season when his body's not feeling well. Hakpoti went down just 5 minutes into the preseason opener on a non-contact right leg injury. The obviously Achilles tear, tough blow for Hakpoti personally and also for the Sixers, because they don't have a ton of options to fill his spot. Now, obviously, they also have Adembona, who's going to be their backup center. He's dealing with a left foot injury right now, but they expect him back at some point this preseason. They brought in Taco Fall, the 7'5" former Celtic, to see if he could have a chance to make the team on a two-way roster spot. But if they want to use a full-fledged roster spot to fill the role that Hakpoti had, even if they get the disabled player exception, they're only going to have about $1.8 million below the cap in order to sign a player. That's not enough to sign a guy on a vet minimum contract. And so they're going to either have to try to get someone like Fall or someone else in the two-way spot, or possibly waive Jabari Walker, who's only on a partially guaranteed contract, in order to open up more roster maneuverability and sign someone. But if you watched Walker last night, after Okporty went out, he had 11 points and 11 rebounds and played stretch five.
2: Phillies $1.8 million below the first apron, so they can't sign a player to replace Okporty to their open roster spot without either waiving a player or making a small trade to free up more space. Phillies regular season opener October 20th in New York against the Knicks. SportsCenter All Night, ESPN Radio. Speaking of New York, on the ice, Rangers pulling away from the Islanders for another win.
11: Box around the boards. Net is empty. Lafreniere for the hat trick. He scores. Well, Dave, that's a way to get off the schneid. A hat trick for Lafreniere.
5: They don't ask you how, they just ask you how many. And that's number three for him on the night.
2: And his third career hat trick for Lafreniere. Rangers a 5-2 win over the Islanders, 880 ESPN New York. Rangers a four-game win streak since losing their season opener. Maple Leafs were down 3-0 in their game Tuesday, but rallied to go to overtime with the Predators tied at 4.
6: Here's Nylander again, working out front. There's the shot! Scores! Austin Matthews, absolute hero stuff from the folks you expect to be heroes. The Leafs win 5-4 in overtime.
2: His second goal, and it comes with 14 seconds left in overtime. TSN 1050, Maple Leafs a 5-4 overtime win. Sabres beat the Wild 3-2 in overtime. Owen Power with the game winner. Golden Knights pulling away from the Kraken.
12: One penalty released. Centering try, Barbashev right. Hurdle tucks it home at the right post. It's a power play goal, and the Knights lead 6-1 with 10:17 to go in the third period.
2: It would be a 6-2 win for the Golden Knights over the Kraken. Hurdle with two goals and two assists. Third career game with multiple goals and multiple assists. Fox Sports 98.9 with the win. Hurricanes a 6-4 win over the Canadiens. Six goals for Carolina. That's one more than they had in their first three games combined to begin the season. Sebastian Aho, team high, four goals in three games thus far this season. Baseball series continuing. That's next. SportsCenter all night at ESPN Radio.
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1: Four series continue in Major League Baseball. 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
1: Lionel Messi plays his final action with his national team. Lane Johnson announcing his retirement from the NFL. Padres stay alive in the National League.
2: Left on left, Romero fires. Swing and a high fly ball, well struck. Right field, Frelick back at the wall, jumps, it's gone! Home run! Jake Cronenworth will touch them all. And the Padres have the lead. And a swing and a one hop, gobbled up by Bogart. Steps on second for one, on to first, two! And that ends the game! Oh my goodness! An absolute rocket to the shortstop, and a one-hopper that Bogarts turns into a 6-3 game-ending double play. How do you like that? And the Padres win it 4-3, and they force a game four.
1: They live to see another day. Padres with the one-run victory. Brewers had the tying run on base before that game-ending double play. Padres avoid being swept, force a game four, as you heard here on ESPN Radio. Boog Sciambi and Doug Glanville had the call for us. Back to San Diego. Boog?
2: Jay, thanks so much. Padres win it 4-3, and I guess start at the end. Michael King closes it out to get the final six outs, and we had drama.
3: I mean, did we ever? And these two teams, I mean, it's a fun matchup. They're different styles, but yet they seem to complement each other in ways to just make this every inning, every pitch is something close. And look, Michael King starts game two, phenomenal in the first series in the wild card, and then comes in relief. And we learned that Mason Miller's out, and we learned that Adrian Morejon is also out, two of the top relievers, and he's able to come in and give them two strong innings to be able to close the game when they absolutely, their backs against the wall. So that really circles the story, but we're watching teams play with aggression on the bases, stealing bags, putting themselves in scoring position, and then big hit, timely hit after one after the other.
2: Yeah, and with aggression from the managers. So that's what you've got to do. And oh, another close one. You look at the at-bats, the Padres end up getting production from an unlikely source of Jake Cronenworth, who hit a big home run.
3: Absolutely. And, you know, if a left-hander, he's been struggling a lot of this season. And, wow, he sat on a slider and got one and hit it out. And that's what it takes. You know, everybody's done their part. If you look over the course of 162 games, everybody in that clubhouse carried the team at some point, had a big hit. So when you can consolidate in the postseason where you're all doing it on one given day, that's what it takes to win these ball games. And from Cronenworth to the great Samad Taylor stealing the bag, they really did everything they needed to do to stay one run ahead of the Brewers.
2: Padres force a game four and win it by the final of 4-3. For Doug Glanville, I'm John Sciambi right here in your home for every pitch of the postseason, Major League Baseball on ESPN Radio and the ESPN app. Now we send it back to Jay Reynolds in the studio.
1: All right, Boog, the Padres getting their first win at home when facing elimination since the NLCS in 1984, excluding the 2020 season when, because of COVID, there were no fans. But the Padres stay alive. They force a game four. Meanwhile, in Atlanta, it's the Dodgers who take the pivotal game three of a series that was tied 1-1 heading into Tuesday.
4: Here's a swing and a high fly ball deep left field. This one's going to carry back, and that ball is gone. Kike Hernandez with a two-run shot. Kike, Mr. October, strikes again. And this one, no chance for Dubon to make a play on. And that will make it 2-0 Dodgers.
1: Dodgers would score three runs in the fourth inning and go on to a 3-1 win over the Braves in game three. Dave O'Brien had the call here on ESPN Radio. Dodgers scoring all 10 runs this postseason via the home run. Kike Hernandez getting the scoring underway in game three with the two-run homer in the fourth inning. And after the win, spoke with our Jeff Passan.
5: Kike, it's October. You do magical things. This happens every year. What did you see from Chris Sale there on that pitch in a 0-0 game in the fourth inning?
6: Honestly, kind of surprised that he went, you know, back-to-back changeups, quote-unquote, his worst pitch, even though it's still a good pitch. I was shocked. But to be honest with you, that at-bat, I was, you know, the first two at-bats kind of ended early in that inning. Great job of Páez, you know, starting the rally. You know, there's been a lot of noise going around Páez, and he was able to shut that down today and, you know, help us win a game. He got on base, put a good swing on that ball right at Ozzy, and my whole mentality was to, I realized he was trying to get a ground ball, double play, but I wanted to grind out on a bat. And I think if it wasn't for the first pitch changeup just in off, because I wasn't really thinking changeup there, I would have, you know, if thanks to that pitch was the one that I hit a homer, because after that pitch, knowing where it's got to start for it to be a ball, that one kind of popped, and I just put a swing on it, and ball hit barrel, ball go far.
5: Seems like every year great things happen to the Dodgers in October, and we saw last year Yoshinobu Yamamoto. This is his first postseason start since the World Series last year. What did you see from him tonight?
6: The usual. You know, obviously we had a tough task ahead of us with Chris Sale on that mound, but we were pretty confident because we know we had our guy going, and, you know, he did what he always does. Limited damage.

0: baseball on both sides of the ball, you know, offensively, defensively. They're throwing the ball really well. So, you know, we never thought this was going to be easy. We weren't really shocked that we lost the game. You know, we need to play good. We need to win. And if we win, we clinch the series. So that's what we need to do.
1: He's going to be a baseball analyst someday. As long as they score more than the other team, they have a good chance of winning. Dodgers win on Tuesday, 3-1 over the Braves. They have a 2-1 series lead. Chris Sale in the loss for Atlanta. 5 innings, gave up 3 runs, struck out 7. His manager, Walt Weiss.
2: The Dodgers did a good job of really grinding at bats and running up his pitch count. And they typically do that. I mean, they have one of the lower swing rates in the league. And they force you into the zone. And probably the command wasn't perfect, but the stuff was really good still with Chris.
1: Braves trail 2-1 in the series. They are 0-8. In their history when they trail 2-1 in a best-of-five series. Wednesday, all 4 series continue. Game 4s in the National League and the American League. We will see Game 3 for both of the series, and both of the series can come to an end. White Sox taking the first 2 in Cleveland, while the Yankees dropped the first 2 against the Rays at the Trop and struggling defensively with 4 errors in Game 2, New York manager Aaron Boone.
3: In a large season where you face different adversities, you've got to be able to handle that. You've got to be able to handle that within the grind. And then, you know, when you get into the postseason where everything's heightened so much, you got to be able to handle the successes and failures that come your way. We've done that so far this season, but we certainly got to answer right now here as we've had our, you know, first really difficult postseason moment as well.
1: Max Fried will get the start for the Yankees, although he's expected to become a dad any day now.
4: I mean, yeah, but I'd not like to get too into the personal stuff. But, yeah, I've got a really supportive family that understands that this is my job, and it's not going to affect what happens tomorrow.
1: Yankees and Rays, Game 3 in New York. Rays leading the series 2-0. Here's our Stephen A. Smith.
5: This is a disgrace.
6: Should be.
5: This is a disgrace. Now, I'm looking at Aaron Boone now. I've been a supporter of Aaron Boone for years. Mm-hmm. I can't support him any longer. You can't have a team out there looking like the Bad News Bears. It's bad enough that only Ben Rice is hitting the damn ball, okay, after scoring 18 runs against the Red Sox. But you can't have a professional baseball team in Major League Baseball looking like this. This is disgraceful, okay? 5 different people made errors.
6: Yeah.
5: What the hell have y'all been doing? What the hell is going on? I can't believe it. Just a comedy of error, and the Yankees are down 2-0.
6: Yep.
5: They're probably going to lose the damn series. 12 of the 18 innings after scoring 18 runs against Boston. 12 of the 18 innings in this series, they've been 3-and-out. 3-and-out in 12 of the 18 innings.
1: Game 3 in New York, also Game 3 in Chicago. White Sox heading home with a 2-0 series lead on the Guardians. Guardians manager Stephen Vogt.
7: I think we've played in a lot of environments, you know, over the course of the year. You know, you go on the road, there's sellouts, there's different fan bases. The first few series that we played here, it was a great crowd. I had never experienced that here in the 12 years I've been coming here. This is the first year I've experienced the crowd the way it is here. And so it's really exciting. I always like playing on the road when it's a exciting, loud crowd, and anticipate it's going to be just that. And our guys have played in this environment over and over again, whether it be postseasons in the past or regular season games. So expecting it to be a loud, hostile crowd that's talking a lot of smack to us from behind the dugout. And we enjoy that.
1: Guardians and White Sox, the first of the quadruple header coming up on Wednesday. Our coverage, 3:30 Eastern. Major League Baseball is here on ESPN Radio. 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Right now, SportsCenter all night. Back to the NFL. Eagles have seen some struggles early this season, but they're 2-2, game behind the Giants in the NFC East. Philly, though, losing a key member of its offense Tuesday with right tackle Lane Johnson announcing his retirement. The 36-year-old admitting this summer that the work-life balance was weighing on him. Parents dealing with health issues, his oldest child entering the teenage years. Quote, it's hard to get time back, especially those years. Now he says he'll walk away and focus on the mental aspect. He has a Hall of Fame-worthy career and an obvious impact on the field for the Eagles. ESPN analyst Marcus Spears, Mina Kimes, Dan Orlovsky.
8: First of all, you hope that Lane Johnson, whatever might be off the field, gets figured out outside of like the desire to retire from football because of the personal matter stuff. It's a significant loss on the field. I mean, this guy's one of the greats, the all-time greats of the last decade or so in the NFL. 2-time Super Bowl champion, 5

0: three-time All-Pro, six-time Pro Bowler. He is one of the key cornerstones of an organization that is notoriously an offensive line-driven organization. And he'll be dearly missed, not only on the field, but I'm sure his leadership. It's a significant loss for Philly in an area that they are very much so struggling.
1: Yeah, sometimes players with those types of resumes, they get some of those awards because they just get written in because people are accustomed to writing them in. Not the case with Lane Johnson. Like, his play has not declined. He is one of the best offensive linemen of his generation, as Dan said. And when you dig into the numbers, and I remember this when he was last injured, the on-off splits are dramatic when he plays and when he doesn't play. For Jalen Hurts in particular, when Lane Johnson plays versus when he doesn't, you're talking about the difference between one of the best offenses and quarterbacks in football versus one of the worst. Like, this is not an insignificant discrepancy, as we obviously saw last week. So this was already an offensive line that was struggling at multiple positions. The thought was, well, at least they're okay at tackle. They'll figure it out in the interior. Now, really, like, three of the positions, you have big question marks. And, of course, they don't have Jeff Stoutland, their longtime offensive line coach, there anymore. So a lot of questions and concerns.
2: Like Dan said in the beginning, you just hope that the stuff that he's dealing with is able to be rectified and he can move forward and be at peace with this decision to retire. The other part to this is, too, like, the game is hard to play. And sometimes the human side and the human element gets lost, especially when we in the middle of a season and all the conversation is about how bad the Philadelphia Eagles look and the offensive line needs to be retooled. And we'll have time for that and time for that discussion. But more importantly, I think the NFL just celebrate Lane Johnson. He's going to be a Hall of Famer. He's one of the best tackles to ever play the game. And he literally was a part of an offensive line and a team where we saw do it at the highest level, win Super Bowls, go to all pros, be a Pro Bowler, ingratiate young guys into that organization. His leadership will be missed. His obviously his ability, they'll miss it on the field. But I think sometimes, just like with Jason Kelce, who's with us now, sometimes there's a bigger void when certain players leave. Mm. And I'm sure Lane Johnson is going to be one of those guys where you look around the locker room and say, damn, man, Lane not here anymore. So Howie has a lot of work to do. The offensive line and the guys left on this team has a lot to do. But kudos to Lane, man. Everybody wish they wish they could play that long at that level, and he actually did it. So we're going to celebrate what he was able to do with his career.
3: Eagles right now tied with the Cowboys in the division at 2-2. Cowboys opening the Week 5 schedule, hosting Tampa Bay. Dallas coming off their 4-point win over Houston. Quarterback Dak Prescott.
4: Right now, being able to hang on that, I mean, you know, you don't even really go over the film that much with the coaches. You know, you just talk about the wins and loss and the must wins and the plan to win. And then after that, you know, you turn the page and you're on to the Bucs. And, you know, understanding we got a team coming here winless, how desperate they're going to be, and it's the NFL and the parity of it, and just knowing that we've got to go prove it again. Nobody cares about the win that happened last Sunday. It's about what we do now, and it's about us putting out our best version of ourselves come Thursday.
3: Cowboys facing a Bucs team in need of a win. They're one of the handful of teams at 0-4. Calling it an international career, that's next. 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
16: Snooze off. 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The early bird special is on as Jalen Hurts and the Eagles fly in to take on Trevor Lawrence and the Jaguars in the London game. Then it's all eyes on Monday Night Football in L.A. Josh Allen and the Bills take on Matthew Stafford and the Rams. 2 days, two star-studded matchups. 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
1: 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He was emotional, and Argentina crying for him. Lionel Messi marking his 208th and final game for Argentina on Tuesday. The 39-year-old had a goal and two assists in a 3-0 win in their friendly. He finishes with 126 goals in his 21 years with Argentina. ESPN analyst Casey Keller.
2: Well, I think there's 20 years now of kids growing up saying, if I do X, maybe I could have a sliver of what this guy has been able to create. When you get yourself into a situation where you're in the end of your career and people are flying around the world just to get that opportunity to watch you play one time, you know you made a massive impact on this generation, the next generation, the last generation. Look, Leo, when he was first playing for Argentina, he was always being the player that couldn't quite live up to Maradona, couldn't quite get the job done for Argentina. And to be able to change that narrative and win a World Cup and win Copa Americas and win over a rabid fan base that felt there was never, ever going to be a player that could come close to Diego Maradona. And I would say for a large portion of Argentinians, they have now surpassed Maradona with what Lionel Messi has been able to accomplish.
1: Argentina winning its friendly on Tuesday. So did the United States, 1-0 over Canada. First shutout win against Canada since the CONCACAF Nationals League final in 2023. SportsCenter All Night, ESPN Radio. Back to hockey. Mammoth, a 5-3 win over the Devils, their first win against the Devils. Red Wings, a 5-3 win over the Senators, who suffered their first loss of the season. Panthers and Kings in L.A. was settled in the third.
3: Right side, it's Clark, lost it, and the Panthers charge in. Here's Bennett, cuts to the slot, makes a move, left side, shot, they score, and it's Matthew Tkachuk. He beats Kipper down low, and the Panthers take the lead, 2-1, with 8:40 to play here in the third.
1: 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Panthers didn't lead for the first almost 244 minutes this season until that Tkachuk goal. Wasn't the only action in the game.
4: Big check in between the benches. Edmondson and Hathaway. Hathaway wants to drop the gloves, and they will. Darn it, Hathaway, a heavyweight against Joel Edmondson for the Kings. The veteran defenseman trying to latch on. Hathaway comes over the top, then Edmondson responds with a couple of rights in front of the Kings bench, and then Edmondson takes Hathaway down right in front of the Kings bench as the players lean over the boards and holler at Edmondson and Hathaway. Hathaway started to lose his footing, and then Edmondson looked like he gave him one more shot with the right hand.
5: A couple of big bodies engaged in there after the big hit between the two benches.
4: Fourth fight of the season for the Panthers and the first for Garnet. Hathaway, he gets taken down by Kings defenseman Joel Edmondson.
1: Panthers wind up winning the game. It's a 2-1 win over the Kings.
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0: number five.
1: Hurricanes opening up the offense. They beat Montreal, scoring more on Tuesday than they had in their first three games of the season. 99.9 The Fan.
7: Carolina trying to get some speed working here into the Montreal zone. Drop back for Aho. Aho, Slavin tees it up. Blocked in front, back and he score! Staying with it, it is Taylor Hall. Net front all night long. His second goal. Three.
0: Number four.
1: Toronto and Nashville went deep into overtime before seeing their game decided. TSN 1050.
8: Here's Nylander again. Working out front. There's the shot. Scores! Austin Matthews. Absolute hero stuff from the folks you expect to be heroes. The Leafs win 5-4 in overtime.
0: Number three.
1: Sabres and Wild also ending in overtime. WGR 550.
9: Pass up ahead to Tage Thompson. Here's Tage trying to cut in, shoulder down off the left side. Boldy can't handle it. Kulik out front. Shot scores! Turn on the power! Owen Power!
10: 2.
1: Baseball, the Dodgers go deep and take control of their series in Atlanta. Dave O'Brien with our call.
11: And the 0-1 swinging a high fly ball. That's well hit right field. That's deep. Backing up Thomas all the way to the wall. Kiss it goodbye. Home run, Freddie Freeman. And this time, no one can catch it. No one can steal one from him. And the Dodgers hit their second home run of the fourth inning off of Chris Sale.
10: Number one.
1: The other National League series will see a game four.
12: And a swing and a one hop, gobbled up by Bogart, steps on second for one, on to first, two, and that ends the game. Oh my goodness, an absolute rocket to the shortstop, and a one hopper that Bogart turns into a 6-3 game ending double play.
1: Padres stay alive, as Boog Shambi called it for us. Brewers have lost now 12 straight road playoff games dating back to 2018. This particular series is the third division series all time where each of the first three games have been decided by one run. Philly bidding farewell to a key player. That's next. SportsCenter All Night at ESPN Radio.
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29: 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We have a pivotal game three between the Dodgers and Braves.
12: Swinging a high fly ball that's well hit right field. That's deep. Backing up Thomas all the way to the wall. Kiss it goodbye. Home run, Freddie Freeman.
29: The Padres trying to keep their season alive.
12: Swing and a high fly ball. Well struck. Right field. Frelick back at the wall. Jumps. It's gone. Home run. Jake Cronenworth.
29: One of the best O-linemen in Eagles history calls it a career.
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1: 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Big changes in Philly, one last tango in Buenos Aires, but in San Diego, backsword to the wall. Some dramatics in the first two games in Milwaukee. Brewers coming away with wins over the Padres in both, meaning San Diego was facing a must-win in Game 3 back home. They would open up the scoring in the bottom of the third with an RBI ground out, and then
12: May delivers. Swing and a ground ball. Base hit left field. Merrill around third. He's coming to the plate. He's in to score. And the Padres have a 2-0 lead. And the running game paying off early for Craig Stammen and the Padres.
1: Brewers getting half of it back with a William Contreras homer in the fourth. And then in the fifth, some aggressive base running.
12: Swing and a ball popped in the air out to shallow left center field. Harris is there, makes the catch. Tagging from third is Pratt. Throw to the plate is too late. And Pratt dives in safely. And the Brewers have tied this game. Man, a shallow fly out to left center field, and the Brewers aggressively running the bases, and on a sack fly, it's 2-2.
1: Padres perhaps caught a little off guard that Pratt went on that one. Maybe a different outcome at the plate if center fielder Jackson Merrill makes the catch, given the direction in which his momentum was going. Regardless, 2-2 game in the fifth. San Diego answers in the home half.
12: Left on left, Romero fires. Swing and a high fly ball, well struck. Right field, Frelick back at the wall, jumps, it's gone! Home run! Jake Cronenworth will touch them all. And the Padres have the lead.
1: Padres add another run in the bottom of the sixth. Xander Bogaerts scoring on a throwing error after avoiding the barrel of a broken bat. Two-run lead once again. Brewers get one back in the seventh. Christian Yelich, an RBI single to make it 4-3. Top nine, Brewers have the tying run on base.
12: And a swing and a one-hop. Gobbled up by Bogaerts. Steps on second for one. On to first, two. And that ends the game. Oh, my goodness. An absolute rocket to the shortstop. And a one-hopper that Bogaerts turns into a 6-3 game-ending double play. How do you like that? And the Padres win it 4-3, and they force a game four.
1: Boog Shambi calling it here on ESPN Radio. Compelling game, which the Padres win 4-3. They avoid the sweep. Their first win at home when facing elimination since 1984. Brewers, meanwhile, have lost 12 straight road playoff games, dating back to 2018, manager Pat Murphy.
3: Yeah, we got to read and react. This playoff baseball, you know what I mean? You just kind of regroup here and see where everybody's at. I mean, the game ended like 11 minutes ago. We've used some guys. I mean, that's Uribe's third outing. Hall's second, Romero's second, Sensatella's second. So we've got some used up guys, but we'll have some available arms tomorrow for sure. And we'll assess it tonight before we leave and come up with a plan for tomorrow. We'll worry about any other games after that if they're necessary.
1: Brewers on the short end of this one, but they still lead the series 2-1. Padres have scored first in all five games this postseason. Michael King in the game 3 win. Gets his eighth career save, his first since 2023 with the Yankees, his first in the postseason. He's making his first relief appearance this season. Xander Bogaerts, after the win, spoke with our Aldin Gonzalez.
4: Xander, you were in the perfect spot for that last ball to make the final double play. What was it like seeing Michael King come out of the bullpen? Were you surprised to see that?
5: Yeah. It's the playoffs, you know, and everyone's available, you know, whenever they're in the bullpen. pitched a hell of a game, game two, but he's the one that we needed today. It was unbelievable. It was unbelievable seeing him come in and do that after that game two performance he had. I mean, I was not, he was the last guy I was expecting to see.
4: Xander, how did you avoid the barrel of Miguel Andujar's bat out there at shortstop? Take us through that play in the sixth inning that ended up scoring a very key run in this game.
5: I took a big lead. I mean, any little bloop, any little diving play in the infield, whatever, I'm trying to score, you know, and I saw a little line drive. I avoided it, but then I also saw the bat coming at me. It was kind of crazy. So I was focused on the ball first, but then I saw like the bat, so I got a little scared. And I was ready, I mean, for a bad throw, whatever. And I mean, as soon as that ball bounced and went by, I knew I was going. I mean, I was lucky enough to score, you know, but every run right now in the playoffs is so important, and I'm aware of that.
4: Xander, the margins have been so tight in this series. What has it been like playing these three games, and what is it going to take to win two more against that team?
5: I mean, it's a good feeling whenever you're exhausted after a baseball game. You know, that mean you gave it all you had. You left everything out there. I mean, our pitcher, Nick, Yuki, Bragley, Adams. I mean, those guys did a great job, but I think the player of the game has to go to Michael King, right? I mean, him coming up, I mean, I was not expecting to see him. I saw him throw a four-seamer 97. I was like, what are we doing? Because he just pitched a couple days ago. So, I mean, it was impressive.
1: Padres ended on the double play. They beat the Brewers 4-3. Milwaukee still leads the series 2-1. Wednesday, game four. Our coverage, 9:30 Eastern here on ESPN Radio and the ESPN app. Every pitch of baseball's postseason is on ESPN Radio. Right now, SportsCenter all night. The other National League series, seeing game three in Atlanta. Braves and Dodgers split the first two in L.A. Dodgers going to the long ball in the third. Just not long enough.
12: The pitch, swing and a high fly ball left field, hit pretty deep, racing back to Bond on the track, at the wall, leaping up, and he made the catch right up against the yellow line. A spectacular play. Mauricio Dubon, the throw into first base, gets away, but Betts will head on back to the bag and stay there. Dubon timed that magically in left field, up against the fence, and right up against the yellow line, he pulled it back.
1: That one in the third, not long enough, but LA would learn from that, and an inning later.
12: Here's a swing and a high fly ball, deep left field. This one's going to carry back, and that ball is gone. Kike Hernandez with a two-run shot. Kike, Mr. October, strikes again. And this one, no chance for Dubon to make a play on. And that will make it 2-0 Dodgers. And the 0-1 swing and a high fly ball. That's well hit right field. That's deep. Backing up Thomas all the way to the wall. Kiss it goodbye. Home run, Freddie Freeman. And this time, no one can catch it. No one can steal one from him. And the Dodgers hit their second home run of the fourth inning off of Chris Sale. And they lead it 3-0.
1: Three runs in the fourth inning. Yoshinobu Yamamoto makes it stand.
12: Two strikes on Thomas. Here's the pitch. Swing and a foul tip to the mitt. Held by Smith. That's a strikeout. And two down. Yamamoto with his ninth tonight. And here's the 1-2 to Riley. Swing and a miss, struck him out. There's 10 in the book. Yamamoto, 10 strikeouts, a 1-2-3 seventh inning. And the Dodgers still lead it 3-1.
1: 3-1 would ultimately be the final. LA gets the win, takes a 2-1 series lead. Three runs in this one. All 10 runs scored this postseason have come via the home run. You heard the game, of course, here on ESPN Radio. Dave O'Brien, Jessica Mendoza had the call for us. Back to Atlanta. Dave?
12: Jay, thank you very much. They're filing out pretty unhappily here in Atlanta, 42,000 strong tonight as their beloved Braves fall to the Dodgers by a final score of 3-1. So it's a 2-1 lead heading into game four. Something about the Dodgers this time of the year, obviously tremendous talent. They have this gigantic payroll. They have all these all-star players, but they've got a grit about them. And just the way the game ended, Mookie Betts with a tough dig at short, low throw, Freddie Freeman, who always seems to be there in the clutch, scoops it out of the dirt. They win the ball game.
6: This one felt different, though. And you mentioned how they have the best away record than any other team in baseball. And as much as they were trying in games one and two, don't get me wrong, but there was something different about understanding Chris Sale on the other side. And they felt like they really had to get this one done. And the celebration after Freddie made that beautiful dig was like they just finished the series. I mean, and it feels like that because when you have a game that Chris Sale starts, Yoshinobu Yamamoto on the other end, and you win that game against him, it just feels like you can win the series.
7: Earlier this summer, Sale won that matchup between those two great starting pitchers, and Yamamoto wins it here tonight. A lot of help from the defense and also from the bullpen. So now we turn to game number four. That'll be Malley against Tyler Glasnow, who when he is on and when he's throwing strikes, he can be absolutely unhittable. We saw Malley earlier in the playoffs throw the ball quite well, though he went seven strong innings.
6: Yeah, you're not going to see maybe the same swing and miss from Tyler number two, which is Malley, but Tyler number one, Tyler Glasnow, that's what he does. No one gets more swing and miss on this staff and honestly in baseball as far as starting pitchers are concerned than Tyler Glasnow. Key for him will be throwing strikes, but I think another really strong matchup, even though it's game number four.
7: It's going to be do or die for the Atlanta Braves. They need to win or their season is over. If they win, the series will return to Los Angeles for a fifth and deciding game on Friday. We'll see what happens tomorrow right here on ESPN Radio. For Jess Mendoza, I'm Dave O'Brien on your home for every pitch of the postseason. 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
1: All right, Dave, all four series continue on Wednesday, both of the National League series and the two American League series resume. The quadruple header starting with the Guardians, White Sox, Chicago up 2-0. They can complete a sweep at home after taking the first two in Cleveland. The Yankees, meanwhile, dropped the first two on the road at the Trop, trying to avoid a sweep at home at the hands of the Rays. Yankees manager Aaron Boone.
8: This group has done a really good job all year of you know, bouncing back through a tough game, through some tough moments in the season, and handled it all very well. So that's my expectation this time. It has to be. That's, you know, obviously we're completely up against it now. So, you know, we gotta bring it tomorrow night.
1: 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Again, the Guardians and White Sox start the quadruple header coverage. 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
9: 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He's back. He's looking. He's still looking. He starts to run. He is firing. Complete. Touchdown. Smitty. Devontae Smith. 22 yards.
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1: 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Jalen Hurts has had his share of success when he has time in the pocket. Tuesday, a significant change, perhaps, to that confidence in the pocket. Two-time All-Pro right tackle Lane Johnson announcing his retirement, saying that upon reflection, his priorities have changed. Quote, right now it's critical I focus on my mental health.
11: This is not something that came out of nowhere for Lane Johnson. In fact, this is something that I'm told he strongly considered this past summer before confirming and committing to the Philadelphia Eagles that he wanted to play this season. Mental health has always been at the forefront for him. There's also a personal situation involving people close to him that he has been dealing with for the last several weeks. You mentioned that he stepped away before last week's game. That was one of the warning signs for the Philadelphia Eagles, and actually that has happened a few times in the past right before the game, and Lane Johnson decides simply cannot get out on the field. And as he mentioned in his retirement announcement, he doesn't want to be there, doesn't want to be on the field unless he is fully 100% committed. He did not feel like he could do that, so now he steps away for good, one of the best tackles of the last decade or so, officially retiring.
1: Insider Ian Rappaport from the NFL Network. The tangible impact, wins and losses. The Eagles, 122 wins, 63 losses when Johnson started. They were 18-30 when he was not in the lineup. He missed four practices during training camp for personal reasons. Returned in August, saying at the time that this would likely be his final season, but he steps away now and calls it a career. ESPN analyst Booger McFarland.
13: Well, first and foremost, I hope Lane's okay. Like, this is not normal to retire at the start of a season, during the season. So whatever he's dealing with off the field, I hope he and his family can take care of that, and I wish him the best. Congrats on a tremendous career. Like, he's one of the best right tackles ever played a game. He's a first ballot Hall of Famer. I think that if you are a historian of the game and you understand the game of football, what he did. Think about this. Offensive line wasn't his first position. Mm-mm. He switched positions. and turned into an offensive lineman and a Hall of Fame offensive lineman at that. And so just congrats on a great career, man. Outstanding player. And I just hope that whatever is going on off the field, he's able to deal with, because life goes on beyond football. He's still a young man and has a lot more life to live.
1: Jalen Hurts, QBR, 66 with Lane Johnson on the field, 46 without him. Lane Johnson, not the only athlete out in Philly. That's next. SportsCenter All Night continues. It's ESPN Radio.
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34: It's a surreal feeling. I still don't believe it.
35: I don't even know how to put it into words, and that's my job.
36: Tonight, we play like we won to go home champions.
1: Knicks are just a few months removed from the emotional high of their first NBA championship in 53 years. But now the reality of business, talks on a contract extension with Karl-Anthony Towns, not going smoothly. He's eligible for a four-year, $277 million max extension, but is reportedly feeling disrespected. The deal on the table is far shy of that. He says the chances of having a new deal by the start of the season don't look good. When it was pointed out that he helped the Knicks snap a five-decade-long title drought, quote, "No bleep, Sherlock. I just won a championship. You think it was pretty easy." ESPN's Vince Goodwill.
0: If you're Karl-Anthony Towns, guys, his max is around $273 million, $274 million, $275 million. Taking a $76 million haircut is a non-starter for Karl-Anthony Towns at this stage. Even if that is $50 million, that is a $75 million haircut. Can they find a compromise in the middle? Don't forget, Josh Hart is up for an extension. In a year, OG Anunoby is up for an extension. I didn't say Jalen Brunson because we can assume that he's going to get all of his money and is not giving a cent back. Can you keep this team together, or are the Knicks as an organization and a franchise satisfied with winning one championship in the last 53 years?
1: Knicks owner James Dolan says the team will not go into the second spending apron. That means some tough decisions going to have to be made. Earlier on ESPN Radio, our David Dennis Jr.
2: James Dolan is reminding us why people hated him for all these years. This is the thing. Like, they won a championship, and he goes out and he gets to do all the talking. Kind of made a fool of himself during the finals, but it's all washed away by the Knicks winning. But in the NBA, when you're in the championship level, and you, especially when you win one, you kind of go into the second apron.
1: Yeah.
2: And for him to immediately say, "I'm not going to second apron," for no real reason, just ideological reason of him being like, "I'm the man," he should go into the second apron. You making more money than just about anybody else in the league. You can afford it. This is just about stubbornness and wanting to do it his way. And now you have Karl-Anthony Towns, who has sacrificed so much for the Knicks. Like, when they lose, he's the guy that everybody points at. He just wants his bag. And the idea that he should give up money, a la Jalen Brunson, who kind of didn't really give up money, is just Jim Dolan making problems that should not exist.
1: The deal reportedly on the table, about $200 million, which would be $77 million shy of the max. Meanwhile, in Philly, the Sixers losing some roster depth. An MRI confirming Tuesday that center Ariel Hakpourty suffered a torn right Achilles in the preseason opener on Monday. ESPN's Dave McMenamin.
3: We know that this is a very deep Sixers team. If you're going to point to one kind of problematic or soft area of their lineup, it is at center. And obviously, Joel Embiid's missed 150 games over the last three seasons. And although he's fully healthy right now, they want to be cognizant of having appropriate backups that can give him some minutes and give him some games off, quite frankly, throughout the regular season when his body's not feeling well. Hakpourty went down just 5 minutes into the preseason opener on a non-contact right leg injury. The obviously Achilles tear, tough blow for Hakpourty personally and also for the Sixers, because they don't have a ton of options to fill his spot. Now, obviously, they also have Adembona, who's going to be their backup center. He's dealing with a left foot injury right now, but they expect him back at some point this preseason. They brought in Taco Fall, the 7'5" former Celtic, to see if he could have a chance to make the team on a two-way roster spot. But if they want to use a full-fledged roster spot to fill the role that Hakpourty had, even if they get the disabled player exception, they're only going to have about $1.8 million below the cap in order to sign a player. That's not enough to sign a guy on a vet minimum contract. And so they're going to either have to try to get someone like Fall or someone else in the two-way spot, or possibly waive Jabari Walker, who's only on a partially guaranteed contract, in order to open up more roster maneuverability and sign someone. But if you watched Walker last night, after Hakpourty went out, he had 11 points and 11 rebounds and played stretch five.
1: Phillies $1.8 million below the first apron, so they can't sign a player to replace Hakpourty to their open roster spot without either waiving a player or making a small trade to free up more space. Phillies regular season opener, October 20th in New York against the Knicks. SportsCenter All Night, ESPN Radio. Speaking of New York, on the ice, Rangers pulling away from the Islanders for another win.
4: Box around the boards. Net is empty. Lafreniere for the hat trick. He scores. Well, Dave, that's a way to get off the schneid. A hat trick for Lafreniere.
5: They don't ask you how, they just ask you how many. And that's number three for him on the night.
1: And his third career hat trick for Lafreniere. Rangers a 5-2 win over the Islanders, 880 ESPN New York. Rangers a four-game win streak since losing their season opener. Maple Leafs were down 3-0 in their game Tuesday, but rallied to go to overtime with the Predators tied at 4.
6: Here's Nylander again, working out front. There's the shot!
1: His second goal, and it comes with 14 seconds left in overtime. TSN 1050, Maple Leafs a 5-4 overtime win. Sabres beat the Wild 3-2 in overtime. Owen Power with the game winner. Golden Knights pulling away from the Kraken.
7: One penalty released. Centering try. Barbashev right. Hurdle tucks it home at the right post. It's a power play goal, and the Knights lead 6-1 with 10:17 to go in the third period.
1: It would be a 6-2 win for the Golden Knights over the Kraken. Hurdle with two goals and two assists. Third career game with multiple goals and multiple assists. Fox Sports 98.9 with the win. Hurricanes a 6-4 win over the Canadiens. Six goals for Carolina. That's one more than they had in their first three games combined to begin the season. Sebastian Aho, team high, four goals in three games thus far this season. Baseball series continuing. That's next. 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
27: Hey, it's Matt Jones. 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
1: Lionel Messi plays his final action with his national team. Lane Johnson announcing his retirement from the NFL. Padres stay alive in the National League.
14: Left on left, Romero fires. Swing and a high fly ball, well struck. Right field, Frelick back at the wall, jumps, it's gone! Home run! Jake Cronenworth will touch them all. And the Padres have the lead. And a swing and a one hop, gobbled up by Bogart, steps on second for one, on to first, two! And that ends the game! Oh my goodness! An absolute rocket to the shortstop, and a one-hopper that Bogarts turns into a 6-3 game-ending double play. How do you like that? And the Padres win it 4-3, and they force a game four.
1: They live to see another day. Padres with the one-run victory. Brewers had the tying run on base before that game-ending double play. Padres avoid being swept, force a game four, as you heard here on ESPN Radio. Boog Shambi and Doug Glanville had the call for us. Back to San Diego. Boog?
14: Jay, thanks so much. Padres win it 4-3, and I guess start at the end. Michael King closes it out to get the final six outs, and we had drama.
34: I mean, did we ever? And these two teams, I mean, it's a fun matchup. They're different styles, but yet they seem to complement each other in ways to just make this every inning, every pitch is something close. And look, Michael King starts game two, phenomenal in the first series in the wild card, and then comes in relief. And we learn that Mason Miller is out, and we learn that Adrian Morejon is also out, two of the top relievers, and he's able to come in and give them two strong innings to be able to close the game when they absolutely have their backs against the wall. So that really circles the story, but we're watching teams play with aggression on the bases, stealing bags, putting themselves in scoring position, and then big hit, timely hit after one after the other.
14: Yeah, and with aggression from the managers. So that's what you've got to do. And, oh, another close one. You look at the at-bats, the Padres end up getting production from an unlikely source of Jake Cronenworth, who hit a big home run.
34: Absolutely. And, you know, if a left-hander, he's been struggling a lot of this season. And, wow, he sat on a slider and got one and hit it out. And that's what it takes. You know, everybody's done their part. If you look over the course of 162 games, everybody in that clubhouse carried the team at some point, had a big hit. So when you can consolidate in the postseason where you're all doing it, on one given day, that's what it takes to win these ball games. And from Cronenworth to the great Samad Taylor stealing the bag, they really did everything they needed to do to stay one run ahead of the Brewers.
14: Padres force a game four and win it by the final of 4-3. For Doug Glanville, I'm John Shambi, right here in your home for every pitch of the postseason, Major League Baseball on ESPN Radio and the ESPN app. Now we send it back to Jay Reynolds in the studio.
1: All right, Boog, the Padres getting their first win at home when facing elimination since the NLCS in 1984, excluding the 2020 season when, because of COVID, there were no fans. But the Padres stay alive. They force a game four. Meanwhile, in Atlanta, it's the Dodgers who take the pivotal game three of a series that was tied 1-1 heading into Tuesday.
14: Here's a swing and a high fly ball deep left field. This one's going to carry back, and that ball is gone. Kike Hernandez with a two-run shot. Kike, Mr. October, strikes again. And this one, no chance for Dubon to make a play on.
0: And that will make it 2-0 Dodgers.
1: Dodgers would score three runs in the fourth inning and go on to a 3-1 win over the Braves in Game 3. Dave O'Brien had the call here on ESPN Radio. Dodgers scoring all 10 runs this postseason via the home run. Kike Hernandez getting the scoring underway in Game 3 with the two-run homer in the fourth inning. And after the win, spoke with our Jeff Passan.
2: Kike, it's October. You do magical things. This happens every year. What did you see from Chris Sale there on that pitch in a 0-0 game in the fourth inning?
16: Kind of surprised that he went, you know, back-to-back changeups, quote-unquote, his worst pitch, even though it's still a good pitch. I was shocked. But to be honest with you, that at-bat, I was, the first two at-bats kind of ended early in that inning. Great job of Páez, you know, starting the rally. You know, there's been a lot of noise going around Páez, and he was able to shut that down today and, you know, help us win a game. He got on base, put a good swing on that ball right at Ozzy, and my whole mentality was to, I realized he was trying to get a ground ball, double play, but I wanted to grind out on a bat. And I think if it wasn't for the first pitch changeup just in off, because I wasn't really thinking changeup there, I would have, you know, if thanks to that pitch was the one that I hit a homer, because after that pitch, knowing where it's got to start for it to be a ball, that one kind of popped, and I just put a swing on it, and ball hit barrel, ball go far.
2: Seems like every year great things happen to the Dodgers in October, and we saw last year Yoshinobu Yamamoto. This is his first postseason start since the World Series last year. What did you see from him tonight?
16: The usual. You know, obviously we had a tough task ahead of us with Chris Sale on that mound, but we were pretty confident because we know we had our guy going, and, you know, he did what he always does. Limited damage, got into some trouble there, but limited the damage again, only gave up one little bit harder hit ball. That's probably a double play. So, you know, he gave us exactly what we needed. He needed to keep us in the game early, and then once we got the lead, he was able to get a little more comfortable and give us a little more depth and give the ball to the bullpen, which, you know, Tanner and Sugar did a great job too.
2: Kike, one thing you guys have done in recent years is close out series. This is a tough Braves team. This is a team that fights. What's it going to take to clinch this in a spot in the National League Championship Series?
16: If we score more than them tomorrow, we have a pretty good chance. But, you know, that's a team that's playing really good baseball.

0: and they typically do that. I mean, they have one of the lower swing rates in the league, and they force you into the zone. And probably the command wasn't perfect, but the stuff was really good still with Chris.
1: Braves trail 2-1 in the series. They are 0-8 in their history when they trail 2-1 in a best-of-five series. Wednesday, all four series continue. Game fours in the National League and the American League. We will see game three for both of the series, and both of the series can come to an end. White Sox taking the first two in Cleveland, while the Yankees dropped the first two against the Rays at the Trop. And struggling defensively with four errors in game two, New York manager Aaron Boone.
2: In a large season where you face different adversities, you've got to be able to handle that. You've got to be able to handle that within the grind. And then, you know, when you get into the postseason where everything's heightened so much, you got to be able to handle the successes and failures that come your way. We've done that so far this season, but we certainly got to answer right now here as we've had our, you know, first really difficult postseason moment as well.
1: Max Fried will get the start for the Yankees, although he's expected to become a dad any day now.
3: I mean, yeah, but I'd not like to get too into the personal stuff. But yeah, I've got a really supportive family that understands that this is my job, and it's not going to affect what happens tomorrow.
1: Yankees and Rays, game three in New York. Rays leading the series 2-0. Here's our Stephen A. Smith.
4: This is a disgrace.
5: Should be.
4: This is a disgrace. Now, I'm looking at Aaron Boone now. I've been a supporter of Aaron Boone for years. Mm-hmm. I can't support him any longer. You can't have a team out there looking like the Bad News Bears. It's bad enough that only Ben Rice is hitting the damn ball, okay, after scoring 18 runs against the Red Sox. But you can't have a professional baseball team in Major League Baseball looking like this. This is disgraceful, okay? Five different people made errors.
5: Yeah.
4: What the hell have y'all been doing? What the hell is going on? I can't believe it. It's just a comedy of error, and the Yankees are down 2-0.
5: Yep.
4: They're probably going to lose the damn series. 12 of the 18 innings after scoring 18 runs against Boston. 12 of the 18 innings in this series, they've been 3-and-out. 3-and-out in 12 of the 18 innings.
1: Game three in New York, also game three in Chicago. White Sox heading home with a 2-0 series lead on the Guardians. Guardians manager Stephen Vogt.
6: I think we've played in a lot of environments, you know, over the course of the year. You go on the road, there's sellouts, there's different fan bases. The first few series that we played here, it was a great crowd. I had never experienced that here in the 12 years I've been coming here. This is the first year I've experienced the crowd the way it is here. And so it's really exciting. I always like playing on the road when it's a exciting, loud crowd, and anticipate it's going to be just that. And our guys have played in this environment over and over again, whether it be postseasons in the past or regular season games. So expecting it to be a loud, hostile crowd that's talking a lot of smack to us from behind the dugout. And we enjoy that.
1: Guardians and White Sox, the first of the quadruple header coming up on Wednesday. Our coverage, 3:30 Eastern, Major League Baseball is here on ESPN Radio. 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Right now, SportsCenter all night. Back to the NFL. Eagles have seen some struggles early this season, but they're 2-2, game behind the Giants in the NFC East. Philly, though, losing a key member of its offense Tuesday, with right tackle Lane Johnson announcing his retirement. The 36-year-old admitting this summer that the work-life balance was weighing on him. Parents dealing with health issues, his oldest child entering the teenage years. Quote, it's hard to get time back, especially those years. Now he says he'll walk away and focus on the mental aspect. He has a Hall of Fame-worthy career and an obvious impact on the field for the Eagles. ESPN analyst Marcus Spears, Mina Kimes, Dan Orlovsky.
7: First of all, you hope that Lane Johnson, whatever might be off the field, gets figured out outside of like the desire to retire from football because of the personal matter stuff. It's a significant loss on the field. I mean, this guy's one of the greats, the all-time greats of the last decade or so in the NFL. Two-time Super Bowl champion, five-time All-Pro, six-time Pro Bowler. He is one of the key cornerstones of an organization that is notoriously an offensive line-driven organization. And he'll be dearly missed, not only on the field, but I'm sure his leadership. It's a significant loss for Philly in an area that they are very much so struggling.
8: Yeah, sometimes players with those types of resumes, they get some of those awards because they just get written in because people are accustomed to writing them in. Not the case with Lane Johnson. Like, his play has not declined. He is

0: One of the best offensive linemen of his generation, as Dan said. And when you dig into the numbers, and I remember this when he was last injured, the on-off splits are dramatic when he plays and when he doesn't play. For Jalen Hurts in particular, when Lane Johnson plays versus when he doesn't, you're talking about the difference between one of the best offenses and quarterbacks in football versus one of the worst. Like, this is not an insignificant discrepancy, as we obviously saw last week. So this was already an offensive line that was struggling at multiple positions. The thought was, well, at least they're okay at tackle. They'll figure it out in the interior. Now, really, like, three of the positions, you have big question marks. And, of course, they don't have Jeff Statlin, their longtime offensive line coach, there anymore. So a lot of questions and concerns.
1: Like Dan said in the beginning, you just hope that the stuff that he's dealing with is able to be rectified and he can move forward and be at peace with this decision to retire. The other part to this is, too, like, the game is hard to play. And sometimes the human side and the human element gets lost, especially when we in the middle of a season and all the conversation is about how bad the Philadelphia Eagles look and the offensive line needs to be retooled. And we'll have time for that and time for that discussion. But more importantly, I think the NFL just celebrate Lane Johnson. He's going to be a Hall of Famer. He's one of the best tackles to ever play the game. And he literally was a part of an offensive line and a team where we saw do it at the highest level, win Super Bowls, go to all pros, be a Pro Bowler, ingratiate young guys into that organization. His leadership will be missed. His ability, they'll miss it on the field. But I think sometimes, just like with Jason Kelce, who's with us now, sometimes there's a bigger void when certain players leave. Mm. And I'm sure Lane Johnson is going to be one of those guys where you look around the locker room and say, damn, man, Lane not here anymore. So Howie has a lot of work to do. The offensive line and the guys left on this team has a lot to do. But kudos to Lane, man. Everybody wish they could play that long at that level, and he actually did it. So we're going to celebrate what he was able to do with his career.
2: Eagles right now tied with the Cowboys in the division at 2-2. Cowboys opening the Week 5 schedule, hosting Tampa Bay. Dallas coming off their 4-point win over Houston. Quarterback Dak Prescott.
3: Right now, being able to hang on that, I mean, you know, you didn't really go over the film that much with the coaches. You know, you just talk about the wins and loss and the must wins and the plan to win. And then after that, you know, you turn the page and you're on to the Bucs. And, you know, understanding we got a team coming here winless, how desperate they're going to be, and it's the NFL and the parity of it, and just knowing that we've got to go prove it again. Nobody cares about the win that happened last Sunday. It's about what we do now, and it's about us putting out our best version of ourselves come Thursday.
2: Cowboys facing a Bucs team in need of a win. 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
5: Shadarian Price for the Seahawks, who has now fumbled in 2 of 3 games. 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
7: 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The early bird special is on as Jalen Hurts and the Eagles fly in to take on Trevor Lawrence and the Jaguars in the London game. Then it's all eyes on Monday Night Football in LA. Josh Allen and the Bills take on Matthew Stafford and the Rams. 2 days, 2 star-studded matchups. 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
8: 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UCLA Bruins head football coach Bob Chesney, he's getting set for the Oregon Ducks. 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
11: 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He was emotional, and Argentina crying for him. Lionel Messi marking his 208th and final game for Argentina on Tuesday. The 39-year-old had a goal and 2 assists in a 3-0 win in their friendly. He finishes with 126 goals in his 21 years with Argentina. ESPN analyst Casey Keller.
12: Well, I think there's 20 years now of kids growing up saying, if I do X, maybe I could have a sliver of what this guy has been able to create. When you get yourself into a situation where you're in the end of your career and people are flying around the world just to get that opportunity to watch you play one time, you know you made a massive impact on this generation, the next generation, the last generation. Look, Leo, when he was first playing for Argentina, he was always being the player that couldn't quite live up to Maradona, couldn't quite get the job done for Argentina. And to be able to change that narrative and win a World Cup and win Copa Americas and win over a rabid fan base that felt there was never, ever going to be a player that could come close to Diego Maradona. And I would say for a large portion of Argentinians, they have now surpassed Maradona with what Lionel Messi has been able to accomplish.
11: Argentina winning its friendly on Tuesday. So did the United States, 1-0 over Canada. First shutout win against Canada since the CONCACAF Nationals League final in 2023. SportsCenter All Night, ESPN Radio. Back to hockey. Mammoth, a 5-3 win over the Devils, their first win against the Devils. Red Wings, a 5-3 win over the Senators, who suffered their first loss of the season. Panthers and Kings in L.A. was settled in the third.
13: Right side, it's Clark, lost it, and the Panthers charge in. Here's Bennett, cuts to the slot, makes a move, left side, shot, they score, and it's Matthew Tkachuk. He beats Kipper down low, and the Panthers take the lead, 2-1, with 8:40 to play here in the third.
11: 104.3 WQAM. Panthers didn't lead for the first almost 244 minutes this season until that Tkachuk goal. Wasn't the only action in the game.
14: Big check in between the benches. Edmondson and Hathaway. Hathaway wants to drop the gloves, and they will. Garnett heavyweight against Joel Edmondson for the Kings. The veteran defenseman trying to latch on. Hathaway comes over the top. Then Edmondson responds with a couple of rights in front of the Kings bench. And then Edmondson takes Hathaway down right in front of the Kings bench as the players lean over the boards and holler at Edmondson and Hathaway. Hathaway started to lose his footing, and then Edmondson looked like he gave him one more shot with the right hand.
6: A couple of big bodies engaged in there after the big hit between the two benches.
14: Fourth fight of the season for the Panthers and the first for Garnett. Hathaway, he gets taken down by Kings defenseman Joel Edmondson.
11: Panthers wind up winning the game. It's a 2-1 win over the Kings.
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4: number five.
11: Hurricanes opening up the offense. They beat Montreal, scoring more on Tuesday than they had in their first three games of the season. 99-9, the Fan.
15: Carolina trying to get some speed working here into the Montreal zone. Drop back for Aho. Aho, Slavin tees it up. What's in front? Back and he scores! Staying with it, it is Taylor Hall. Net front all night long. His second goal of the game. Three.
4: Number four.
11: Toronto and Nashville went deep into overtime before seeing their game decided. TSN 1050.
16: Here's Nylander again. Working out front. There's the shot! Scores! Austin Matthews! Absolute hero stuff from the folks you expect to be heroes. The Leafs win 5-4 in overtime.
4: Number three.
11: Sabres and Wild also ending in overtime. WGR 550.
17: Pass up ahead to Tage Thompson. Here's Tage trying to cut in, shoulder down off the left side. Boldy can't handle it.

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2: Baseball, the Dodgers go deep and take control of their series in Atlanta. 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
3: And the 0-1 swinging a high fly ball. That's well hit right field. That's deep. Backing up Thomas all the way to the wall. Kiss it goodbye. Home run, Freddie Freeman. And this time, no one can catch it. No one can steal one from him. And the Dodgers hit their second home run of the fourth inning off of Chris Sale.
1: Number one.
2: The other National League series will see a game four.
4: And a swing and a one hop. Gobbled up by Bogart. Steps on second for one. On to first, two. And that ends the game. Oh, my goodness. An absolute rocket to the shortstop. And a one-hopper that Bogarts turns into a 6-3 game-ending double play.
2: Padres stay alive, as Boog Sciambi called it for us. Brewers have lost now 12 straight road playoff games dating back to 2018. This particular series is the third division series all time where each of the first three games have been decided by one run. Philly bidding farewell to a key player. That's next. SportsCenter all night. It's ESPN Radio.
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5: 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We have a pivotal game three between the Dodgers and Braves.
3: Swinging a high fly ball. That's well hit right field. That's deep. Backing up Thomas all the way to the wall. Kiss it goodbye. Home run, Freddie Freeman.
5: The Padres try to keep their season alive.
3: Swing and a high fly ball. Well struck. Right field. Frelick back at the wall. Jumps. It's gone. Home run. Jake Cronenworth.
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2: Another play date. 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Big changes in Philly, one last tango in Buenos Aires, but in San Diego, backs were to the wall. Some dramatics in the first two games in Milwaukee. Brewers coming away with wins over the Padres in both, meaning San Diego was facing a must-win in game three back home. They would open up the scoring in the bottom of the third with an RBI ground out, and then
3: May delivers. Swing and a ground ball. Base hit left field. Merrill around third. He's coming to the plate. He's in to score. And the Padres have a 2-0 lead. And the running game paying off early for Craig Stammen and the Padres.
2: Brewers getting half of it back with a William Contreras homer in the fourth. And then in the fifth, some aggressive base running.
3: Swing and a ball popped in the air out to shallow left center field. Harris is there, makes the catch. Tagging from third is Pratt. Throw to the plate is too late. And Pratt dives in safely. And the Brewers have tied this game. Man, a shallow fly out to left center field. And the Brewers aggressively running the bases. And on a sack fly, it's 2-2.
2: Padres perhaps caught a little off guard that Pratt went on that one. Maybe a different outcome at the plate if center fielder Jackson Merrill makes the catch, given the direction in which his momentum was going. Regardless, 2-2 game in the fifth. San Diego answers in the home half.
3: Left on left, Romero fires. Swing and a high fly ball. Well struck. Right field. Frelick back at the wall. Jumps. It's gone. Home run. Jake Cronenworth will touch them all. And the Padres have the lead.
2: Padres add another run in the bottom of the sixth. Xander Bogart scoring on a throwing error. After avoiding the barrel of a broken bat, two-run lead once again. Brewers get one back in the seventh. Christian Yelich, an RBI single to make it 4-3. Top nine, Brewers have the tying run on base.
3: And a swing and a one-hop. Gobbled up by Bogart. Steps on second for one. On to first, two. And that ends the game. Oh, my goodness. An absolute rocket to the shortstop. And a one-hopper that Bogart turns into a 6-3 game-ending double play. How do you like that? And the Padres win it 4-3, and they force a game four.
2: Boog Sciambi calling it here on ESPN Radio. Compelling game, which the Padres win 4-3. They avoid the sweep. Their first win at home when facing elimination since 1984. Brewers, meanwhile, have lost 12 straight road playoff games, dating back to 2018, manager Pat Murphy.
22: Yeah, we got to read and react. This playoff baseball, you know what I mean? You just kind of regroup here and see where everybody's at. I mean, the game ended like 11 minutes ago. We've used some guys. I mean, that's Uribe's third outing. Hall's second, Romero's second, Senzatella's second. So we've got some used up guys, but we'll have some available arms tomorrow for sure, and we'll assess it tonight before we leave and come up with a plan for tomorrow. We'll worry about any other games after that if they're necessary.
2: Brewers on the short end of this one, but they still lead the series 2-1. Padres have scored first in all five games this postseason. Michael King in the Game 3 win gets his eighth career save, his first since 2023 with the Yankees, his first in the postseason. He was making his first relief appearance this season. Xander Bogaerts, after the win, spoke with our Alden Gonzalez.
0: Xander, you were in the perfect spot for that last ball to make the final double play. What was it like seeing Michael King come out of the bullpen? Were you surprised to see that?
4: Yeah. It's the playoffs, you know, and everyone's available, you know, whenever they're in the bullpen. Pitched a hell of a game, game two, but he's the one that we needed today. It was unbelievable. It was unbelievable seeing him come in and do that after that game two performance he had. I mean, he was the last guy I was expecting to see.
0: Xander, how did you avoid the barrel of Miguel and Duhar's bat out there at shortstop? Take us through that play in the sixth inning that ended up scoring a very key run in this game.
4: I took a big lead. I mean, any little bloop, any little diving play in the infield, whatever, I'm trying to score, you know, and I saw a little line drive. I avoided it, but then I also saw the bat coming at me, which was kind of crazy. So I was focused on the ball first, but then I saw like the bat, so I got a little scared, and I was ready, I mean, for a bad throw or whatever, and I mean, as soon as that ball bounced and went by, I knew I was going. I mean, I was lucky enough to score, you know, but every run right now in the playoffs is so important, and I'm aware of that.
0: Xander, the margins have been so tight in this series. What has it been like playing these three games, and what is it going to take to win two more against that team?
4: I mean, it's a good feeling whenever you're exhausted after a baseball game. You know, that means you gave it all you had. You left everything out there. I mean, our pitcher, Nick, Yuki, Bragley, Adams. I mean, those guys did a great job, but I think the player of the game has to go to Michael King, right? I mean, him coming up, I mean, I was not expecting to see him. I saw him throw a four-seamer, 97. I was like, what are we doing? Because he just pitched a couple days ago. So, I mean, it was impressive. It was impressive.
2: Padres ended on the double play. They beat the Brewers 4-3. Milwaukee still leads the series 2-1. Wednesday, game four. Our coverage, 9:30 Eastern here on ESPN Radio and the ESPN app. Every pitch of baseball's postseason is on ESPN Radio. Right now, SportsCenter all night. The other National League series, seeing game three in Atlanta. Braves and Dodgers split the first two in L.A. Dodgers going to the long ball in the third. Just not long enough.
3: The pitch, swing and a high fly ball left field, hit pretty deep, racing back to Bond on the track, at the wall, leaping up, and he made the catch right up against the yellow line. A spectacular play. Mauricio Dubon, the throw into first base, gets away, but Betts will head on back to the bag and stay there. Dubon timed that magically in left field, up against the fence, and right up against the yellow line, he pulled it back.
2: That one in the third, not long enough, but LA would learn from that, and an inning later.
3: Here's a swing and a high fly ball, deep left field. This one's going to carry back, and that ball is gone. Kike Hernandez with a two-run shot. Kike, Mr. October, strikes again. And this one, no chance for Dubon to make a play on. And that will make it 2-0 Dodgers. And the 0-1 swing and a high fly ball. That's well hit right field. That's deep. Backing up Thomas all the way to the wall. Kiss it goodbye. Home run, Freddie Freeman. And this time, no one can catch it. No one can steal one from him. And the Dodgers hit their second home run of the fourth inning off of Chris Sale. And they lead it 3-0.
2: Three runs in the fourth inning. Yoshinobu Yamamoto makes it stand.
3: Two strikes on Thomas. Here's the pitch. Swing and a foul tip to the mitt. Held by Smith. That's a strikeout. And two down. Yamamoto with his ninth tonight. And here's the 1-2 to Riley. Swing and a miss, struck him out. There's 10 in the book. Yamamoto, 10 strikeots, a 1-2-3 seventh inning. And the Dodgers still lead at 3-1.
2: 3-1 would ultimately be the final. LA gets the win, takes a 2-1 series lead. Three runs in this one. All 10 runs scored this postseason have come via the home run. You heard the game, of course, here on ESPN Radio. Dave O'Brien, Jessica Mendoza had the call for us. Back to Atlanta. Dave?
3: Jay, thank you very much. They're filing out pretty unhappily here in Atlanta, 42,000 strong tonight, as their beloved Braves fall to the Dodgers by a final score of 3-1. So it's a 2-1 lead heading into game four. Something about the Dodgers this time of the year, obviously tremendous talent. They have this gigantic payroll. They have all these all-star players, but they've got a grit about them. And just the way the game ended, Mookie Betts with a tough dig at short, low throw, Freddie Freeman, who always seems to be there in the clutch, scoops it out of the dirt. They win the ball game.
6: This one felt different, though. And you mentioned how they have the best away record than any other team in baseball. And as much as they were trying in games one and two, don't get me wrong, but there was something different about understanding Chris Sale on the other side. And they felt like they really had to get this one done. And the celebration after Freddie made that beautiful dig was like they just finished the series. I mean, and it feels like that because when you have a game that Chris Sale starts, Yoshinobu Yamamoto on the other end, and you win that game against him, it just feels like you can win the series.
3: Earlier this summer, Sale won that matchup between those two great starting pitchers, and Yamamoto wins it here tonight. A lot of help from the defense and also from the bullpen. So now we turn to game number four. That'll be Malley against Tyler Glasnow, who when he is on and when he's throwing strikes, he can be absolutely unhittable. We saw Malley earlier in the playoffs throw the ball quite well, though he went seven strong innings.
6: Yeah, you're not going to see maybe the same swing and miss from Tyler number two, which is Malley, but Tyler number one and Tyler Glasnow, that's what he does. No one gets more swing and miss on this staff and honestly in baseball as far as starting pitchers are concerned than Tyler Glasnow. Key for him will be throwing strikes, but I think another really strong matchup, even though it's game number four.
3: It's going to be do or die for the Atlanta Braves. They need to win or their season is over. If they win, the series will return to Los Angeles for a fifth and deciding game on Friday. We'll see what happens tomorrow right here on ESPN Radio. For Jess Mendoza, I'm Dave O'Brien on your home for every pitch of the postseason. 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
2: All right, Dave, all four series continue on Wednesday, both of the National League Series and the two American League Series resume. The quadruple header starting with the Guardians, White Sox, Chicago up 2-0. They can complete a sweep at home after taking the first two in Cleveland. The Yankees, meanwhile, dropped the first two on the road at the Trop, trying to avoid a sweep at home at the hands of the Rays. Yankees manager Aaron Boone.
8: 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That's, you know, obviously we're completely up against it now. 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
2: 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Again, the Guardians and White Sox start the quadruple header coverage. 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
9: Hurts calling for the football. He's back. He's looking. He's still looking. He starts to run. He is firing. Complete. Touchdown. Smitty. Devontae Smith. 22 yards.
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2: Sports Radio 94 WIP. Jalen Hurts has had his share of success when he has time in the pocket. Tuesday, a significant change, perhaps, to that confidence in the pocket. Two-time All-Pro right tackle Lane Johnson announcing his retirement, saying that upon reflection, his priorities have changed. Quote, right now it's critical I focus on my mental health.
24: This is not something that came out of nowhere for Lane Johnson. In fact, this is something that I'm told he strongly considered this past summer before confirming and committing to the Philadelphia Eagles that he wanted to play this season. Mental health has always been at the forefront for him. There's also a personal situation involving people close to him that he has been dealing with for the last several weeks. You mentioned that he stepped away before last week's game. That was one of the warning signs for the Philadelphia Eagles, and actually that has happened a few times in the past right before the game, and Lane Johnson decides simply cannot get out on the field. And as he mentioned in his retirement announcement, he doesn't want to be there, doesn't want to be on the field unless he is fully 100% committed. He did not feel like he could do that, so now he steps away for good, one of the best tackles of the last decade or so, officially retiring.
2: Insider Ian Rappaport from the NFL Network. The tangible impact, wins and losses. The Eagles, 122 wins, 63 losses when Johnson started. They were 18-30 when he was not in the lineup. He missed four practices during training camp for personal reasons. Returned in August, saying at the time that this would likely be his final season, but he steps away now and calls it a career. ESPN analyst Booger McFarland.
25: Well, first and foremost, I hope Lane's okay. Like, this is not normal to retire at the start of a season during the season. So whatever he's dealing with off the field, I hope he and his family can take care of that, and I wish him the best. Congrats on a tremendous career. Like, he's one of the best right tackles ever played a game. He's a first ballot Hall of Famer. I think that if you are a historian of the game and you understand the game of football, what he did. Think about this. Offensive line wasn't his first position. Mm-mm. He switched positions and turned into an offensive lineman and a Hall of Fame offensive lineman at that. And so just congrats on a great career, man. Outstanding player. And I just hope that whatever is going on off the field, he's able to deal with, because life goes on beyond football. He's still a young man and has a lot more life to live.
2: Jalen Hurts, QBR, 66 with Lane Johnson on the field, 46 without him. Lane Johnson, not the only athlete out in Philly. That's next. SportsCenter All Night continues. 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
5: 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Confidence is soaring in New England following a huge road win in Buffalo. Now the Patriots face another tough test as Kirk Cousins and the 3-1 Las Vegas Raiders come to town. 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
26: Snooze off. 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The early bird special is on as Jalen Hurts and the Eagles fly in to take on Trevor Lawrence and the Jaguars in the London game. Then it's all eyes on Monday Night Football in L.A. Josh Allen and the Bills take on Matthew Stafford and the Rams. 2 days, two star-studded matchups. 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
0: For the first time in 53 years, the New York Knicks are the world champs.
1: It's a surreal feeling. I still don't believe it.
4: I don't even know how to put it into words, and that's my job.
7: Tonight, we play like we won to go home champions.
2: Knicks are just a few months removed from the emotional high of their first NBA championship in 53 years, but now the reality of business. Talks on a contract extension with Karl-Anthony Towns not going smoothly. He's eligible for a four-year, $277 million max extension, but is reportedly feeling disrespected. The deal on the table is far shy of that. He says the chances of having a new deal by the start of the season don't look good. When it was pointed out that he helped the Knicks snap a five-decade-long title drought, quote, "No bleep, Sherlock. I just won a championship. You think it was pretty easy?" ESPN's Vince Goodwill.
15: If you're Karl-Anthony Towns, guys, his max is around $273, $274, $275 million. Taking a $76 million haircut is a non-starter for Karl-Anthony Towns at this stage, even if that is $50 million. That is a $75 million haircut. Can they find a compromise in the middle? Don't forget, Josh Hart is up for an extension. In a year, OG Anunoby is up for an extension. I didn't say Jalen Brunson because we can assume that he's going to get all of his money and is not giving a cent back. Can you keep this team together, or are the Knicks as an organization and a franchise satisfied with winning one championship in the last 53 years?
2: Knicks owner James Dolan says the team will not go into the second spending apron. That means some tough decisions going to have to be made. Earlier on ESPN Radio, our David Dennis Jr.
17: James Dolan is reminding us why people hated him for all these years. This is the thing. Like, they won a championship, and he goes out and he gets to do all the talking. Kind of made a fool of himself during the finals, but it's all washed away by the Knicks winning. But in the NBA, when you're in the championship level, and you, especially when you win one, you kind of go into the second apron.
2: Yeah.
17: And for him to immediately say, "I'm not going to second apron," for no real reason, just ideological reason of him being like, "I'm the man," he should go into the second apron. You making more money than just about anybody else in the league. You can afford it. This is just about stubbornness and wanting to do it his way. And now you have Karl-Anthony Towns, who has sacrificed so much for the Knicks. Like, when they lose, he's the guy that everybody points at. He just wants his bag. And the idea that he should give up money, a la Jalen Brunson, who kind of didn't really give up money, is just Jim Dolan making problems that should not exist.
2: The deal reportedly on the table, about $200 million, which would be $77 million shy of the max. Meanwhile, in Philly, the Sixers losing some roster depth. An MRI confirming Tuesday that center Ariel Hakpoti suffered a torn right Achilles in the preseason opener on Monday. ESPN's Dave McMenamin.
18: We know that this is a very deep Sixers team. If you're going to point to one kind of problematic or soft area of their lineup, it is at center. And obviously, Joel Embiid's missed 150 games over the last three seasons. And although he's fully healthy right now, they want to be cognizant of having appropriate backups that can give him some minutes and give him some games off, quite frankly, throughout the regular season when his body's not feeling well. Hakpoti went down just 5 minutes into the preseason opener on a non-contact right leg injury. The obviously Achilles tear, tough blow for Hakpoti personally and also for the Sixers, because they don't have a ton of options to fill his spot. Now, obviously, they also have Adembona, who's going to be their backup center. He's dealing with a left foot injury right now, but they expect him back at some point this preseason. They brought in Taco Fall, the 7'5" former Celtic, to see if he could have a chance to make the team on a two-way roster spot. But if they want to use a full-fledged roster spot to fill the role that Hakpoti had, even if they get the disabled player exception, they're only going to have about $1.8 million below the cap in order to sign a player. That's not enough to sign a guy on a vet minimum contract. And so they're going to either have to try to get someone like Fall or someone else in the two-way spot, or possibly waive Jabari Walker, who's only on a partially guaranteed contract, in order to open up more roster maneuverability and sign someone. But if you watched Walker last night, after Hakpoti went out, he had 11 points and 11 rebounds and played stretch five.
2: Phillies $1.8 million below the first apron, so they can't sign a player to replace Hakpoti to their open roster spot without either waiving a player or making a small trade to free up more space. Phillies regular season opener, October 20th in New York against the Knicks. SportsCenter All Night, ESPN Radio. Speaking of New York, on the ice, Rangers pulling away from the Islanders for another win.
3: Box around the boards. Net is empty. Lafreniere for the hat trick. He scores. Well, Dave, that's a way to get off the schneid. A hat trick for Lafreniere.
6: They don't ask you how. They just ask you how many. And that's number three for him on the night.
2: And his third career hat trick for Lafreniere. Rangers a 5-2 win over the Islanders. 880 ESPN New York. Rangers a four-game win streak since losing their season opener. Maple Leafs were down 3-love in their game Tuesday, but rallied to go to overtime with the Predators tied at 4.
8: Here's Nylander again, working out front. There's the shot! Scores! Austin Matthews, absolute hero stuff from the folks you expect to be heroes. The Leafs win 5-4 in overtime.
2: His second goal, and it comes with 14 seconds left in overtime. TSN 1050, Maple Leafs a 5-4 overtime win. Sabres beat the Wild 3-2 in overtime. Owen Power with the game winner. Golden Knights pulling away from the Kraken.
9: One penalty released. Centering try. Barbashev right. Hurdle tucks it home at the right post. It's a power play goal, and the Knights lead 6-1 with 10:17 to go in the third period.
2: It would be a 6-2 win for the Golden Knights over the Kraken. Hurdle with two goals and two assists. Third career game with multiple goals and multiple assists. Fox Sports 98.9 with the win. Hurricanes a 6-4 win over the Canadiens. Six goals for Carolina. That's one more than they had in their first three games combined to begin the season. Sebastian Aho, team high, four goals in three games thus far this season. Baseball series continuing. That's next. SportsCenter All Night at ESPN Radio.
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32: 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The Early Bird Special is on as Jalen Hurts and the Eagles fly in to take on Trevor Lawrence and the Jaguars in the London game. Then it's all eyes on Monday Night Football in L.A. Josh Allen and the Bills take on Matthew Stafford and the Rams. 2 days, two star-studded matchups. 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Eagles-Jaguars Sunday at 9:30 a.m. Eastern on NFL Network and Bills-Rams Monday at 8 p.m. Eastern on ABC, ESPN, also on the ESPN app.
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2: Lionel Messi plays his final action with his national team. Lane Johnson announcing his retirement from the NFL. Padres stay alive in the National League.
1: Left on left, Romero fires. Swing and a high fly ball, well struck. Right field, Frelick back at the wall, jumps, it's gone! Home run! Jake Cronenworth will touch them all. And the Padres have the lead. And a swing and a one hop, gobbled up by Bogart. Steps on second for one, on to first, two! And that ends the game! Oh my goodness! An absolute rocket to the shortstop, and a one-hopper that Bogarts turns into a 6-3 game-ending double play. How do you like that? And the Padres win it 4-3, and they force a game four.
2: They live to see another day. Padres with the one-run victory. Brewers had the tying run on base before that game-ending double play. Padres avoid being swept, force a game four, as you heard here on ESPN Radio. Boog Shambi and Doug Glanville had the call for us. Back to San Diego. Boog?
1: Jay, thanks so much. Padres win it 4-3, and I guess start at the end. Michael King closes it out to get the final six outs, and we had drama.
4: I mean, did we ever? And these two teams, I mean, it's a fun matchup. They're different styles, but yet they seem to complement each other in ways to just make this every inning, every pitch is something close. And look, Michael King starts game two, phenomenal in the first series in the wild card, and then comes in relief. And we learned that Mason Miller is out, and we learned that Adrian Morejon is also out, two of the top relievers, and he's able to come in and give them two strong innings to be able to close the game when they absolutely have their backs against the wall. So that really circles the story, but we're watching teams play with aggression on the bases, stealing bags, putting themselves in scoring position, and then big hit, timely hit after one after the other.
1: Yeah, and with aggression from the managers. So that's what you've got to do. And, oh, another close one. You look at the at-bats, the Padres end up getting production from an unlikely source of Jake Cronenworth, who hit a big home run.
4: Absolutely. And, you know, off a left-hander, he's been struggling a lot of this season. And, wow, he sat on a slider and got one and hit it out. And that's what it takes. You know, everybody's done their part. If you look over the course of 162 games, everybody in that clubhouse carried the team at some point, had a big hit. So when you can consolidate in the postseason where you're all doing it, on one given day, that's what it takes to win these ball games. And from Cronenworth to the great Samad Taylor stealing the bag, they really did everything they needed to do to stay one run ahead of the Brewers.
1: Padres force a game four and win it by the final of 4-3. For Doug Glanville, I'm John Shambi, right here in your home for every pitch of the postseason. Major League Baseball on ESPN Radio and the ESPN app. Now we send it back to Jay Reynolds in the studio.
2: All right, Boog, the Padres getting their first win at home when facing elimination since the NLCS in 1984, excluding the 2020 season when, because of COVID, there were no fans. But the Padres stay alive. They force a game four. Meanwhile, in Atlanta, it's the Dodgers who take the pivotal game three of a series that was tied 1-1 heading into Tuesday.
1: Here's a swing and a high fly ball deep left field. This one's going to carry back, and that ball is gone.
3: Kike Hernandez with a two-run shot. Kike, Mr. October, strikes again. And this one, no chance for Dubon to make a play on. And that will make it 2-0 Dodgers.
2: Dodgers would score three runs in the fourth inning and go on to a 3-1 win over the Braves in Game 3. Dave O'Brien had the call here on ESPN Radio. Dodgers scoring all 10 runs this postseason via the home run. Kike Hernandez getting the scoring underway in Game 3 with the two-run homer in the fourth inning. And after the win, spoke with our Jeff Passan.
6: Kike, it's October. You do magical things. This happens every year. What did you see from Chris Sale there on that pitch in a 0-0 game in the fourth inning?
7: Kind of surprised that he went, you know, back-to-back changeups, quote-unquote, his worst pitch, even though it's still a good pitch. I was shocked. But to be honest with you, that at-bat, I was, the first two at-bats kind of ended early in that inning. Great job of Páez, you know, starting the rally. You know, there's been a lot of noise going around Páez, and he was able to shut that down today and, you know, help us win a game. He got on base, put a good swing on that ball right at Ozzy. And my whole mentality was I realized he was trying to get a ground ball, double play, but I wanted to grind out on a bat. And I think if it wasn't for the first pitch changeup just in off, because I wasn't really thinking changeup there, I would have, you know, if thanks to that pitch was the one that I hit a homer, because after that pitch, knowing where it's got to start for it to be a ball, that one kind of popped, and I just put a swing on it, and ball hit barrel, ball go far.
6: Seems like every year great things happen to the Dodgers in October, and we saw last year Yoshinobu Yamamoto. This is his first postseason start since the World Series last year. What did you see from him tonight?
7: The usual. You know, obviously we had a tough task ahead of us with Chris Sale on that mound, but we were pretty confident because we know we had our guy going, and, you know, he did what he always does. Limited damage, got into some trouble there, but limited the damage again, only gave up one, a little bit harder hit ball. That's probably a double play. So, you know, he gave us exactly what we needed. He needed to keep us in the game early, and then once we got the lead, he was able to get a little more comfortable and give us a little more depth and give the ball to the bullpen, which, you know, Tanner and Sugar did a great job too.
6: Kike, one thing you guys have done in recent years is close out series. This is a tough Braves team. It's a team that fights. What's it going to take to clinch this and a spot in the National League Championship Series?
7: If we score more than them tomorrow, we have a pretty good chance. But, you know, that's a team that's playing really good baseball on both sides of the ball, you know, offensively, defensively. They're throwing the ball really well. So, you know, we never thought this was going to be easy. We weren't really shocked that we lost a game. You know, we need to play good. We need to win. And if we win, we clinch the series. So that's what we need to do.
2: He's going to be a baseball analyst someday. As long as they score more than the other team, they have a good chance of winning. Dodgers win on Tuesday, 3-1 over the Braves. They have a 2-1 series lead. Chris Sale in the loss for Atlanta. Five innings, gave up three runs, struck out seven. His manager, Walt Weiss.
10: The Dodgers did a good job of really grinding at bats and running up his pitch count.

0: in a large season where you face different adversities, you've got to be able to handle that. You've got to be able to handle that within the grind. And then, you know, when you get into the postseason where everything's heightened so much, you got to be able to handle the successes and failures that come your way. We've done that so far this season, but we certainly got to answer right now here as we've had our, you know, first really difficult postseason moment as well.
1: Max Fried will get the start for the Yankees, although he's expected to become a dad any day now.
2: I mean, yeah, but I'd not like to get too into the personal stuff. But yeah, I've got a really supportive family that understands that this is my job, and it's not going to affect what happens tomorrow.
1: Yankees and Rays, game 3 in New York. Rays leading the series 2-0. Here's our Stephen A. Smith.
3: This is a disgrace.
4: Should be.
3: This is a disgrace. Now, I'm looking at Aaron Boone now. I've been a supporter of Aaron Boone for years. Mm-hmm. I can't support him any longer. You can't have a team out there looking like the Bad News Bears. It's bad enough that only Ben Rice is hitting the damn ball, okay, after scoring 18 runs against the Red Sox. But you can't have a professional baseball team in Major League Baseball looking like this. This is disgraceful, okay? 5 different people made errors.
4: Yeah.
3: What the hell have y'all been doing? What the hell is going on? I can't believe it. It's just a comedy of error, and the Yankees are down 2-0.
4: Yep.
3: They're probably going to lose the damn series. 12 of the 18 innings after scoring 18 runs against Boston. 12 of the 18 innings in this series, they've been 3-and-out. 3-and-out in 12 of the 18 innings.
1: Game 3 in New York, also game 3 in Chicago. White Sox heading home with a 2-0 series lead on the Guardians. Guardians manager Stephen Vogt.
5: I think we've played in a lot of environments, you know, over the course of the year. You go on the road, there's sellouts, there's different fan bases. The first few series that we played here, it was a great crowd. I had never experienced that here in the 12 years I've been coming here. This is the first year I've experienced the crowd the way it is here. And so it's really exciting. I always like playing on the road when it's a exciting, loud crowd, and anticipate it's going to be just that. And our guys have played in this environment over and over again, whether it be postseasons in the past or regular season games. So expecting it to be a loud, hostile crowd that's talking a lot of smack to us from behind the dugout. And we enjoy that.
1: Guardians and White Sox, the first of the quadruple header coming up on Wednesday. Our coverage, 3:30 Eastern. Major League Baseball is here on ESPN Radio. 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Right now, SportsCenter all night. Back to the NFL. Eagles have seen some struggles early this season, but they're 2-2, game behind the Giants in the NFC East. Philly, though, losing a key member of its offense Tuesday with right tackle Lane Johnson announcing his retirement. The 36-year-old admitting this summer that the work-life balance was weighing on him. Parents dealing with health issues, his oldest child entering the teenage years. Quote, it's hard to get time back, especially those years. Now he says he'll walk away and focus on the mental aspect. He has a Hall of Fame-worthy career and an obvious impact on the field for the Eagles. ESPN analyst Marcus Spears, Mina Kimes, Dan Orlovsky.
6: First of all, you hope that Lane Johnson, whatever might be off the field, gets figured out outside of like the desire to retire from football because of the personal matter stuff. It's a significant loss on the field. I mean, this guy's one of the greats, the all-time greats of the last decade or so in the NFL. 2-time Super Bowl champion, 5-time All-Pro, 6-time Pro Bowler. He is one of the key cornerstones of an organization that is notoriously an offensive line-driven organization. And he'll be dearly missed, not only on the field, but I'm sure his leadership. It's a significant loss for Philly in an area that they are very much so struggling.
7: Yeah, sometimes players with those types of resumes, they get some of those awards because they just get written in because people are accustomed to writing them in. Not the case with Lane Johnson. Like, his play has not declined. He is one of the best offensive linemen of his generation, as Dan said. And when you dig into the numbers, and I remember this when he was last injured, the on-off splits are dramatic when he plays and when he doesn't play. For Jalen Hurts in particular, when Lane Johnson plays versus when he doesn't, you're talking about the difference between one of the best offenses and quarterbacks in football versus one of the worst. Like, this is not an insignificant discrepancy, as we obviously saw last week. So this is already an offensive line that was struggling at multiple positions. The thought was, well, at least they're okay at tackle. They'll figure it out in the interior. Now, really, 3 of the positions, you have big question marks.

0: Sparks, and of course they don't have Jeff Stoutland, their longtime offensive line coach, there anymore. So a lot of questions and concerns.
1: Like Dan said in the beginning, you just hope that the stuff that he's dealing with is able to be rectified and he can move forward and be at peace with this decision to retire. The other part to this is too, like, the game is hard to play. And sometimes the human side and the human element gets lost, especially when we in the middle of a season and all the conversation is about how bad the Philadelphia Eagles look and the offensive line needs to be retooled. And we'll have time for that and time for that discussion. But more importantly, I think the NFL just celebrate Lane Johnson. He's going to be a Hall of Famer. He's one of the best tackles to ever play the game. And he literally was a part of an offensive line and a team where we saw do it at the highest level, win Super Bowls, go to all pros, be a Pro Bowler, ingratiate young guys into that organization. His leadership will be missed. His obviously his ability, they'll miss it on the field. But I think sometimes, just like with Jason Kelce, who's with us now, sometimes there's a bigger void when certain players leave. Mm. And I'm sure Lane Johnson is going to be one of those guys where you look around the locker room and say, damn, man, Lane not here anymore. So Howie has a lot of work to do. The offensive line and the guys left on this team has a lot to do. But kudos to Lane, man. Everybody wish they wish they could play that long at that level, and he actually did it. So we're going to celebrate what he was able to do with his career.
2: Eagles right now tied with the Cowboys in the division at 2-2. Cowboys opening the Week 5 schedule, hosting Tampa Bay. Dallas coming off their 4-point win over Houston. Quarterback Dak Prescott.
3: Right now, being able to hang on that, I mean, you know, you don't even really go over the film that much with the coaches. You know, you just talk about the wins and loss and the must wins and the plan to win. And then after that, you know, you turn the page and you're on to the Bucs. And, you know, understanding we got a team coming here winless, how desperate they're going to be, and it's the NFL and the parity of it, and just knowing that we've got to go prove it again. Nobody cares about the win that happened last Sunday. It's about what we do now, and it's about us putting out our best version of ourselves come Thursday.
2: Cowboys facing a Bucs team in need of a win. They're one of the handful of teams at 0-4. Calling it an international career, that's next. 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
18: 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UCLA Bruins head football coach Bob Chesney, he's getting set for the Oregon Ducks. 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
19: Snooze off. 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
2: 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He was emotional, and Argentina crying for him. Lionel Messi marking his 208th and final game for Argentina on Tuesday. The 39-year-old had a goal and two assists in a 3-0 win in their friendly. He finishes with 126 goals in his 21 years with Argentina. ESPN analyst Casey Keller.
23: Well, I think there's 20 years now of kids growing up saying, if I do X, maybe I could have a sliver of what this guy has been able to create. When you get yourself into a situation where you're in the end of your career and people are flying around the world just to get that opportunity to watch you play one time, you know you made a massive impact on this generation, the next generation, the last generation. Look, Leo, when he was first playing for Argentina, he was always being the player that couldn't quite live up to Maradona, couldn't quite get the job done for Argentina. And to be able to change that narrative and win a World Cup and win Copa Americas and win over a rabid fan base that felt there was never, ever going to be a player that could come close to Diego Maradona. And I would say for a large portion of Argentinians, they have now surpassed Maradona with what Lionel Messi has been able to accomplish.
2: Argentina winning its friendly on Tuesday. So did the United States, 1-0 over Canada. First shutout win against Canada since the CONCACAF Nationals League final in 2023. SportsCenter All Night, ESPN Radio. Back to hockey. Mammoth, a 5-3 win over the Devils, their first win against the Devils. Red Wings, a 5-3 win over the Senators, who suffered their first loss of the season. Panthers and Kings in L.A. was settled in the third.
24: Right side, it's Clark, lost it, and the Panthers charge in. Here's Bennett, cuts to the slot, makes a move, left side, shot, they score, and it's Matthew Tkachuk. He beats Kipper down low, and the Panthers take the lead, 2-1, with 8:40 to play here in the third.
2: 104.3 WQAM. Panthers didn't lead for the first almost 244 minutes this season until that Tkachuk goal. Wasn't the only action in the game.
25: Big check in between the benches. Edmondson and Hathaway. Hathaway wants to drop the gloves, and they will. Garnet Hathaway, a heavyweight against Joel Edmondson for the Kings. The veteran defenseman trying to latch on. Hathaway comes over the top. Then Edmondson responds with a couple of rights in front of the Kings bench. And then Edmondson takes Hathaway down right in front of the Kings bench as the players lean over the boards and holler at Edmondson and Hathaway. Hathaway started to lose his footing, and then Edmondson looked like he gave him one more shot with the right hand.
11: A couple of big bodies engaged in there after the big hit between the two benches.
25: Fourth fight of the season for the Panthers and the first for Garnet Hathaway. He gets taken down by Kings defenseman Joel Edmondson.
2: Panthers wind up winning the game. It's a 2-1 win over the Kings.
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22: Number 5.
2: Hurricanes opening up the offense They beat Montreal, scoring more on Tuesday than they had in their first three games of the season. 99-9, the Fan.
0: Carolina trying to get some speed working here into the Montreal zone. Drop back for Aho. Aho, Slavin tees it up. Blocked in front, back and he score! Staying with it, it is Taylor Hall. Net front all night long. His second goal of the game has put Carolina up 5-3.
22: Number four.
2: Toronto and Nashville went deep into overtime before seeing their game decided. TSN 1050.
1: Here's Nylander again, working out front. There's the shot! Scores! Austin Matthews, absolute hero stuff from the folks you expect to be heroes. The Leafs win 5-4 in overtime.
22: Number three.
2: Sabres and Wild also ending in overtime. WGR 550.
3: Pass up ahead to Tage Thompson. Here's Tage trying to cut in, shoulder down off the left side. Boldy can't handle it.

0: to shock the wild.
1: Number two.
2: Baseball, the Dodgers go deep and take control of their series in Atlanta. Dave O'Brien with our call.
3: And the 0-1. Swinging a high fly ball. That's well hit right field. That's deep. Backing up Thomas all the way to the wall. Kiss it goodbye. Home run, Freddie Freeman. And this time, no one can catch it. No one can steal one from him. And the Dodgers hit their second home run of the fourth inning off of Chris Sale.
1: Number one.
2: The other National League series will see a game four.
4: And a swing and a one hop. Gobbled up by Bogart. Steps on second for one. On to first, two. And that ends the game. Oh, my goodness. An absolute rocket to the shortstop. And a one-hopper that Bogarts turns into a 6-3 game-ending double play.
2: Padres stay alive, as Boog Shambi called it for us. Brewers have lost now 12 straight road playoff games dating back to 2018. This particular series is the third division series all time where each of the first three games have been decided by one run. Philly bidding farewell to a key player. That's next. SportsCenter All Night. 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
14: 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And his 19.84 miles per hour reached was his fastest top speed since week 13 against the Bills in 2024. 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
15: Coming up on SportsCenter All Night. We have a pivotal game three between the Dodgers and Braves.
3: Swinging a high fly ball. That's well hit right field. That's deep. Backing up Thomas all the way to the wall. Kiss it goodbye. Home run, Freddie Freeman.
15: The Padres try to keep their season alive.
3: Swing and a high fly ball. Well struck. Right field. Freelick back at the wall. Jumps. It's gone. Home run. Jake Cronenworth.
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2: 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Big changes in Philly. One last tango in Buenos Aires, but in San Diego, backward to the wall. Some dramatics in the first two games in Milwaukee. Brewers coming away with wins over the Padres in both, meaning San Diego was facing a must-win in Game 3 back home. They would open up the scoring in the bottom of the third with an RBI ground out, and then
3: May delivers. Swing and a ground ball. Base hit left field. Merrill around third. He's coming to the plate. He's in to score. And the Padres have a 2-0 lead. And the running game paying off early for Craig Stammen and the Padres.
2: Brewers getting half of it back with a William Contreras homer in the fourth. And then in the fifth, some aggressive base running.
3: Swing and a ball popped in the air out to shallow left center field. Harris is there, makes the catch. Tagging from third is Pratt. Throw to the plate is too late. And Pratt dives in safely. And the Brewers have tied this game. Man, a shallow fly out to left center field, and the Brewers aggressively running the bases, and on a sack fly, it's 2-2.
2: Padres perhaps caught a little off guard that Pratt went on that one. Maybe a different outcome at the plate if center fielder Jackson Merrill makes the catch, given the direction in which his momentum was going. Regardless, 2-2 game in the fifth. San Diego answers in the home half.
3: Left on left, Romero fires. Swing and a high fly ball, well struck. Right field, Freelick back at the wall, jumps, it's gone! Home run! Jake Cronenworth will touch them all. And the Padres have the lead.
2: Padres had another run in the bottom of the sixth. Xander Bogaerts scoring on a throwing error after avoiding the barrel of a broken bat. 2-run lead once again. Brewers get one back in the seventh. Christian Yelich, an RBI single to make it 4-3. Top nine, Brewers have the tying run on base.
3: And a swing and a one hop. Gobbled up by Bogaerts. Steps on second for one. On to first, two. And that ends the game. Oh, my goodness. An absolute rocket to the shortstop. And a one hopper that Bogaerts turns into a 6-3 game-ending double play. How do you like that? And the Padres win it 4-3, and they force a game four.
2: Boog Sciambi calling it here on ESPN Radio. Compelling game, which the Padres win 4-3. They avoid the sweep. Their first win at home when facing elimination since 1984. Brewers, meanwhile, have lost 12 straight road playoff games, dating back to 2018, manager Pat Murphy.
18: Yeah, we got to read and react. This playoff baseball, you know what I mean? You just kind of regroup here and see where everybody's at. I mean, the game ended like 11 minutes ago. We've used some guys. I mean, that's Uribe's third outing. Hall's second, Romero's second, Sensatella's second. So we've got some used up guys, but we'll have some available arms tomorrow for sure, and we'll assess it tonight before we leave and come up with a plan for tomorrow. We'll worry about any other games after that if they're necessary.
2: Brewers on the short end of this one, but they still lead the series 2-1. Padres have scored first in all five games this postseason. Michael King in the Game 3 win gets his eighth career save, his first since 2023 with the Yankees, his first in the postseason. He was making his first relief appearance this season. Xander Bogaerts, after the win, spoke with our Aldin Gonzalez.
19: Xander, you were in the perfect spot for that last ball to make the final double play. What was it like seeing Michael King come out of the bullpen? Were you surprised to see that?
20: Yeah. It's the playoffs, you know, and everyone's available, you know, whenever they're in the bullpen. Pitch a hell of a game, game two, but he's the one that we needed today. It was unbelievable. It was unbelievable seeing him come in and do that after that game two performance he had. I mean, he was the last guy I was expecting to see.
19: Xander, how did you avoid the barrel of Miguel Andujar's bat out there at shortstop? Take us through that play in the sixth inning that ended up scoring a very key run in this game.
20: I took a big lead. I mean, any little bloop, any little diving, playing the infield, whatever, I'm trying to score, you know, and I saw a little line drive. I avoided it, but then I also saw the bat coming at me, which was kind of crazy. So I was focused on the ball first, but then I saw like the bat, so I got a little scared, and I was ready, I mean, for a bad throw or whatever, and I mean, as soon as that ball bounced and went by, I knew I was going. I mean, I was lucky enough to score, you know, but every run right now in the playoffs is so important, and I'm aware of that.
19: Xander, the margins have been so tight in this series. What has it been like playing these three games, and what is it going to take to win two more against that team?
20: I mean, it's a good feeling whenever you're exhausted after a baseball game. You know, that means you gave it all you had. You left everything out there. I mean, our pitcher, Nick, Yuki, Bragley, Adams. I mean, those guys did a great job, but I think the player of the game has to go to Michael King, right? I mean, him coming up, I mean, I was not expecting to see him. I saw him throw a four-seamer 97. I was like, what are we doing? Because he just pitched a couple of days ago. So, I mean, it was impressive. It was impressive.
2: Padres ended on the double play. They beat the Brewers 4-3. Milwaukee still leads the series 2-1. Wednesday, game four. Our coverage, 9:30 Eastern here on ESPN Radio and the ESPN app. Every pitch of baseball's postseason is on ESPN Radio. Right now, SportsCenter all night. The other National League series, seeing Game 3 in Atlanta. Braves and Dodgers split the first two in L.A. Dodgers going to the long ball in the third. Just not long enough.
3: The pitch, swing and a high fly ball left field. Hit pretty deep. Racing back to Bond on the track. At the wall, leaping up. And he made the catch right up against the yellow line. A spectacular play. Mauricio Dubon, the throw into first base, gets away, but Betts will head on back to the bag and stay there. Dubon timed that magically in left field, up against the fence, and right up against the yellow line, he pulled it back.
2: That one in the third, not long enough, but LA would learn from that, and an inning later.
3: Here's a swing and a high fly ball, deep left field. This one's going to carry back, and that ball is gone. Kike Hernandez with a two-run shot. Kike, Mr. October, strikes again. And this one, no chance for Dubon to make a play on. And that will make it 2-0 Dodgers. And the 0-1 swing and a high fly ball. That's well hit right field. That's deep. Backing up Thomas all the way to the wall. Kiss it goodbye. Home run, Freddie Freeman. And this time, no one can catch it. No one can steal one from him. And the Dodgers hit their second home run of the fourth inning off of Chris Sale. And they lead it 3-0.
2: Three runs in the fourth inning. Yoshinobu Yamamoto makes it stand.
3: Two strikes on Thomas. Here's the pitch. Swing and a foul tip to the mitt. Held by Smith. That's a strikeout. And two down. Yamamoto with his ninth tonight. And here's the 1-2 to Riley. Swing and a miss, struck him out. There's 10 in the book. Yamamoto, 10 strikeouts, a 1-2-3 seventh inning. And the Dodgers still lead at 3-1.
2: 3-1 would ultimately be the final. LA gets the win, takes a 2-1 series lead. Three runs in this one. All 10 runs scored this postseason have come via the home run. You heard the game, of course, here on ESPN Radio. Dave O'Brien, Jessica Mendoza had the call for us. Back to Atlanta. Dave?
3: Jay, thank you very much. They're filing out pretty unhappily here in Atlanta, 42,000 strong tonight, as their beloved Braves fall to the Dodgers by a final score of 3-1. So it's a 2-1 lead heading into game four. Something about the Dodgers this time of the year, obviously tremendous talent. They have this gigantic payroll. They have all these all-star players, but they've got a grit about them. And just the way the game ended, Mookie Betts with a tough dig at short, low throw. Freddie Freeman, who always seems to be there in the clutch, scoops it out of the dirt. They win the ball game.
0: This one felt different, though. And you mentioned how they have the best away record than any other team in baseball. And as much as they were trying in games one and two, don't get me wrong, but there was something different about understanding Chris Sale on the other side. And they felt like they really had to get this one done. And the celebration after Freddie made that beautiful dig was like they just finished the series. I mean, and it feels like that because when you have a game that Chris Sale starts, Yoshinobu Yamamoto on the other end, and you win that game against him, it just feels like you can win the series.
3: Earlier this summer, Sale won that matchup between those two great starting pitchers, and Yamamoto wins it here tonight. A lot of help from the defense and also from the bullpen. So now we turn to game number four. That'll be Malley against Tyler Glasnow, who when he is on and when he's throwing strikes, he can be absolutely unhittable. We saw Malley earlier in the playoffs throw the ball quite well, though he went seven strong innings.
0: Yeah, you're not going to see maybe the same swing and miss from Tyler number two, which is Malley, but Tyler number one, Tyler Glasnow, that's what he does. No one gets more swing and miss on this staff and honestly in baseball as far as starting pitchers are concerned than Tyler Glasnow. Key for him will be throwing strikes, but I think another really strong matchup, even though it's game number four.
3: It's going to be do or die for the Atlanta Braves. They need to win or their season is over. If they win, the series will return to Los Angeles for a fifth and deciding game on Friday. We'll see what happens tomorrow right here on ESPN Radio. For Jess Mendoza, I'm Dave O'Brien on your home for every pitch of the postseason. 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
2: All right, Dave, all four series continue on Wednesday, both of the National League series and the two American League series resume. The quadruple header starting with the Guardians, White Sox, Chicago up 2-0. They can complete a sweep at home after taking the first two in Cleveland. The Yankees, meanwhile, dropped the first two on the road at the Trop, trying to avoid a sweep at home at the hands of the Rays. Yankees manager Aaron Boone.
21: 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That's, you know, obviously we're completely up against it now. 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
2: 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Again, the Guardians and White Sox start the quadruple header coverage. 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
22: 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He's back. He's looking. He's still looking. He starts to run. He is firing. Complete. Touchdown. Smitty. 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
2: 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Jalen Hurts has had his share of success when he has time in the pocket. Tuesday, a significant change, perhaps, to that confidence in the pocket. Two-time All-Pro right tackle Lane Johnson announcing his retirement, saying that upon reflection, his priorities have changed. Quote, right now it's critical I focus on my mental health.
24: This is not something that came out of nowhere for Lane Johnson. In fact, this is something that I'm told he strongly considered this past summer before confirming and committing to the Philadelphia Eagles that he wanted to play this season. Mental health has always been at the forefront for him. There's also a personal situation involving people close to him that he's been dealing with for the last several weeks. You mentioned that he stepped away before last week's game. That was one of the warning signs for the Philadelphia Eagles, and actually that has happened a few times in the past right before the game, and Lane Johnson decides simply cannot get out on the field. And as he mentioned in his retirement announcement, he doesn't want to be there, doesn't want to be on the field unless he is fully 100% committed. He did not feel like he could do that, so now he steps away for good, one of the best tackles of the last decade or so, officially retiring.
2: Insider Ian Rappaport from the NFL Network. The tangible impact, wins and losses. The Eagles, 122 wins, 63 losses when Johnson started. They were 18-30 when he was not in the lineup. He missed four practices during training camp for personal reasons. Returned in August, saying at the time that this would likely be his final season, but he steps away now and calls it a career. ESPN analyst Booger McFarland.
25: Well, first and foremost, I hope Lane's okay. Like, this is not normal to retire at the start of a season during the season. So whatever he's dealing with off the field, I hope he and his family can take care of that, and I wish him the best. Congrats on a tremendous career. Like, he's one of the best right tackles ever played a game. He's a first ballot Hall of Famer. I think that if you are a historian of the game and you understand the game of football, what he did. Think about this. Offensive line wasn't his first position. Mm-mm. He switched positions and turned into an offensive lineman and a Hall of Fame offensive lineman at that. And so just congrats on a great career, man. Outstanding player. And I just hope that whatever is going on off the field, he's able to deal with, because life goes on beyond football. He's still a young man and has a lot more life to live.
2: Jalen Hurts QBR, 66 with Lane Johnson on the field, 46 without him. Lane Johnson, not the only athlete out in Philly. That's next. SportsCenter All Night continues. It's ESPN Radio.
15: 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South Carolina marches into Gainesville looking to pull off a statement upset against the 4-1 16th-ranked Florida Gators. 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
3: It's a surreal feeling. I still don't believe it.
4: I don't even know how to put it into words, and that's my job.
5: Tonight, we play like we won to go home champions.
1: Knicks are just a few months removed from the emotional high of their first NBA championship in 53 years, but now the reality of business. Talks on a contract extension with Karl-Anthony Towns not going smoothly. He's eligible for a four-year, $277 million max extension, but is reportedly feeling disrespected. The deal on the table is far shy of that. He says the chances of having a new deal by the start of the season don't look good when it was pointed out that he helped the Knicks snap a five-decade-long title drought. Quote, no bleep, Sherlock. I just won a championship. You think it was pretty easy. ESPN's Vince Goodwill.
6: If you're Karl-Anthony Towns, guys, his max is around $273, $274, $275 million. Taking a $76 million haircut is a non-starter for Karl-Anthony Towns at this stage. Even if that is $50 million, that is a $75 million haircut. Can they find a compromise in the middle? Don't forget, Josh Hart is up for an extension. In a year, OG Anunoby's up for an extension. I didn't say Jalen Brunson because we can assume that he's going to get all of his money and is not giving a cent back. Can you keep this team together, or are the Knicks as an organization and a franchise satisfied with winning one championship in the last 53 years?
1: Knicks owner James Dolan says the team will not go into the second spending apron. That means some tough decisions going to have to be made. Earlier on ESPN Radio, our David Dennis Jr.
7: James Dolan is reminding us why people hated him for all these years. This is the thing. Like, they won a championship, and he goes out and he gets to do all the talking. Kind of made a fool of himself during the finals, but it's all washed away by the Knicks winning. But in the NBA, when you're in the championship level, and you, especially when you win one, you kind of go into the second apron.
1: Yeah.
7: And for him to immediately say, I'm not going to second apron for no real reason, just ideological reason of him being like, I'm the man. He should go into the second apron. You making more money than just about anybody else in the league. You can afford it. This is just about stubbornness and wanting to do it his way. And now you have Karl-Anthony Towns, who has sacrificed so much for the Knicks. Like, when they lose, he's the guy that everybody points at. He just wants his bag. And the idea that he should give up money, a la Jalen Brunson, who kind of didn't really give up money, is just Jim Dolan making problems that should not exist.
1: The deal reportedly on the table, about $200 million, which would be $77 million shy of the max. Meanwhile, in Philly, the Sixers losing some roster depth. An MRI confirming Tuesday that center Ariel Hucporty suffered a torn right Achilles in the preseason opener on Monday. ESPN's Dave McMenamin.
8: We know that this is a very deep Sixers team. If you're going to point to one kind of problematic or soft area of their lineup, it is at center. And obviously, Joel Embiid's missed 150 games over the last three seasons. And although he's fully healthy right now, they want to be cognizant of having appropriate backups that can give him some minutes and give him some games off, quite frankly, throughout the regular season when his body's not feeling well. Hucporty went down just 5 minutes into the preseason opener on a non-contact right leg injury. The obviously Achilles tear, tough blow for Hucporty personally and also for the Sixers, because they don't have a ton of options to fill his spot. Now, obviously, they also have Adembona, who's going to be their backup center. He's dealing with a left foot injury right now, but they expect him back at some point this preseason. They brought in Taco Fall, the 7'5" former Celtic, to see if he could have a chance to make the team on a two-way roster spot. But if they want to use a full-fledged roster spot to fill the role that Hucporty had, even if they get the disabled player exception, they're only going to have about $1.8 million below the cap in order to sign a player. That's not enough to sign a guy on a vet minimum contract. And so they're going to either have to try to get someone like Fall or someone else in the two-way spot, or possibly waive Jabari Walker, who's only on a partially guaranteed contract, in order to open up more roster maneuverability and sign someone. But if you watched Walker last night, after Okporie went out, he had 11 points and 11 rebounds and played stretch five.
1: Phillies $1.8 million below the first apron, so they can't sign a player to replace Okporie to their open roster spot without either waiving a player or making a small trade to free up more space. Phillies regular season opener, October 20th in New York against the Knicks. SportsCenter All Night, ESPN Radio. Speaking of New York, on the ice, Rangers pulling away from the Islanders for another win.
9: Box around the boards. Net is empty. Lafreniere for the hat trick. He scores. Well, Dave, that's a way to get off the schneid. A hat trick for Lafreniere.
10: They don't ask you how. They just ask you how many. And that's number three for him on the night.
1: And his third career hat trick for Lafreniere. Rangers a 5-2 win over the Islanders. 880 ESPN New York. Rangers a four-game win streak since losing their season opener. Maple Leafs were down 3-0 in their game Tuesday, but rallied to go to overtime with the Predators tied at four.
9: Here's Nylander again, working out front. There's the shot! Scores! Austin Matthews, absolute hero stuff from the folks you expect to be heroes. The Leafs win 5-4 in overtime.
1: His second goal, and it comes with 14 seconds left in overtime. TSN 1050, Maple Leafs a 5-4 overtime win. Sabres beat the Wild 3-2 in overtime. Owen Power with the game winner. Golden Knights pulling away from the Kraken.
11: One penalty released. Centering try, Barbashev right. Hurdle tucks it home at the right post. It's a power play goal, and the Knights lead 6-1 with 10:17 to go in the third period.
1: It would be a 6-2 win for the Golden Knights over the Kraken. Hurdle with two goals and two assists. Third career game with multiple goals and multiple assists. Fox Sports 98.9 with the win. Hurricanes a 6-4 win over the Canadiens. Six goals for Carolina. That's one more than they had in their first three games combined to begin the season. Sebastian Aho, team high, four goals in three games thus far this season. Baseball series continuing. That's next. SportsCenter All Night. It's ESPN Radio.
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1: Four series continue in Major League Baseball. More on that coming up this morning on Unsportsmanlike. 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
1: Lionel Messi plays his final action with his national team. Lane Johnson announcing his retirement from the NFL. Padres stay alive in the National League.
2: Left on left, Romero fires. Swing and a high fly ball, well struck. Right field, Frelick back at the wall, jumps, it's gone! Home run! Jake Cronenworth will touch them all. And the Padres have the lead. And a swing and a one hop, gobbled up by Bogart. Steps on second for one, on to first, two! And that ends the game! Oh my goodness! An absolute rocket to the shortstop, and a one-hopper that Bogarts turns into a 6-3 game-ending double play. How do you like that? And the Padres win it 4-3, and they force a game four.
1: They live to see another day. Padres with the one-run victory. Brewers had the tying run on base before that game-ending double play. Padres avoid being swept, force a game four, as you heard here on ESPN Radio. Boog Shambi and Doug Glanville had the call for us. Back to San Diego. Boog?
2: Jay, thanks so much. Padres win it 4-3, and I guess start at the end. Michael King closes it out to get the final six outs, and we had drama.
3: I mean, did we ever? And these two teams, I mean, it's a fun matchup. They're different styles, but yet they seem to complement each other in ways to just make this every inning, every pitch is something close. And look, Michael King starts game two, phenomenal in the first series in the wild card, and then comes in relief. And we learned that Mason Miller's out, and we learned that Adrian Morejon is also out, two of the top relievers, and he's able to come in and give them two strong innings to be able to close the game when they absolutely their backs against the wall. So that really circles the story, but we're watching teams play with aggression on the bases, stealing bags, putting themselves in scoring position, and then big hit, timely hit after one after the other.
2: Yeah, and with aggression from the managers. So that's what you've got to do. And another close one. You look at the at-bats, the Padres end up getting production from an unlikely source of Jake Cronenworth, who hit a big home run.
3: Absolutely. And, if a left-hander, he's been struggling a lot of this season. And, he sat on a slider and got one and hit it out. And that's what it takes. Everybody's done their part. If you look over the course of 162 games, everybody in that clubhouse carried the team at some point, had a big hit. So when you can consolidate in the postseason where you're all doing it, on one given day, that's what it takes to win these ball games. And from Cronenworth to the great Samad Taylor stealing the bag, they really did everything they needed to do to stay one run ahead of the Brewers.
2: Padres force a game four and win it by the final of 4-3. For Doug Glanville, I'm John Shambi, right here in your home for every pitch of the postseason, Major League Baseball on ESPN Radio and the ESPN app. Now we send it back to Jay Reynolds in the studio.
1: All right, Boog, the Padres getting their first win at home when facing elimination since the NLCS in 1984, excluding the 2020 season when, because of COVID, there were no fans. But the Padres stay alive. They force a game four. Meanwhile, in Atlanta, it's the Dodgers who take the pivotal game three of a series that was tied 1-1 heading into Tuesday.
4: Here's a swing and a high fly ball deep left field. This one's going to carry back, and that ball is gone. Kike Hernandez with a two-run shot. Kike, Mr. October, strikes again. And this one, no chance for Dubon to make a play on. And that will make it 2-0 Dodgers.
1: Dodgers would score three runs in the fourth inning and go on to a 3-1 win over the Braves in game three. Dave O'Brien had the call here on ESPN Radio. Dodgers scoring all 10 runs this postseason via the home run. Kike Hernandez getting the scoring underway in game three with the two-run homer in the fourth inning. And after the win, spoke with our Jeff Passan.
5: Kike, it's October. You do magical things. This happens every year. What did you see from Chris Sale there on that pitch in a 0-0 game in the fourth inning?
6: Honestly, kind of surprised that he went, you know, back-to-back changeups, quote-unquote, his worst pitch, even though it's still a good pitch. I was shocked. But to be honest with you, that at-bat, I was, you know, the first two at-bats kind of ended early in that inning. Great job of Páez, you know, starting the rally. You know, there's been a lot of noise going around Páez, and he was able to shut that down today and, you know, help us win a game. He got on base, put a good swing on that ball right at Ozzie, and my whole mentality was to, I realized he was trying to get a ground ball, double play, but I wanted to grind out on a bat. And I think if it wasn't for the first pitch changeup just in off, because I wasn't really thinking changeup there, I would have, you know, if thanks to that pitch was the one that I hit a homer, because after that pitch, knowing where it's got to start for it to be a ball, that one kind of popped, and I just put a swing on it, and ball hit barrel, ball go far.
5: Seems like every year great things happen to the Dodgers in October, and we saw last year Yoshinobu Yamamoto. This is his first postseason start since the World Series last year. What did you see from him tonight?
6: The usual. You know, obviously we had a tough task ahead of us with Chris Sale on that mound, but we were pretty confident because we know we had our guy going, and, you know, he did what he always does. Limited damage, got into some trouble there, but limited the damage again, only gave up one. A little bit harder hit ball, that's probably a double play. So, you know, he gave us exactly what we needed. He needed to keep us in the game early, and then once we got the lead, he was able to get a little more comfortable and give us a little more depth and give the ball to the bullpen, which, you know, Tanner and Sugar did a great job too.
5: Kike, one thing you guys have done in recent years is close out series. This is a tough Braves team. It's a team that fights. What's it going to take to clinch this in a spot in the National League Championship Series?
6: I mean, if we score more than them tomorrow, we have a pretty good chance. But, you know, that's a team that's playing really good baseball on both sides of the ball, you know, offensively, defensively. They're throwing the ball really well. So, you know, we never thought this was going to be easy. We weren't really shocked that we lost the game. You know, we need to play good. We need to win. And if we win, we clinch the series. So that's what we need to do.
1: He's going to be a baseball analyst someday. As long as they score more than the other team, they have a good chance of winning. Dodgers win on Tuesday, 3-1 over the Braves. They have a 2-1 series lead. Chris Sale in the loss for Atlanta. 5 innings, gave up 3 runs, struck out 7. His manager, Walt Weiss.
7: The Dodgers did a good job of really grinding at bats and running up his pitch count, and they typically do that. I mean, they have one of the lower swing rates in the league, and they force you into the zone, and probably the command wasn't perfect, but the stuff was really good still with Chris.
1: Braves trail 2-1 in the series. They are 0-8 in their history when they trail 2-1 in a best-of-5 series. Wednesday, all 4 series continue. Game 4s in the National League and the American League. We will see Game 3 for both of the series, and both of the series can come to an end. White Sox taking the first two in Cleveland, while the Yankees dropped the first two against the Rays at the Trop. And struggling defensively with 4 errors in Game 2, New York manager Aaron Boone.

0: this is my job, and it's not going to affect what happens tomorrow.
1: Yankees and Rays, game three in New York. Rays leading the series 2-0. Here's our Stephen A. Smith.
2: This is a disgrace.
3: Should be.
2: This is a disgrace. Now, I'm looking at Aaron Boone now. I've been a supporter of Aaron Boone for years. Mm-hmm. I can't support him any longer. Not with, you can't have a team out there looking like the Bad News Bears. It's bad enough that only Ben Rice is hitting the damn ball, okay, after scoring 18 runs against the Red Sox. But you can't have a professional baseball team in Major League Baseball looking like this. This is disgraceful, okay? Five different people made errors.
3: Yeah.
2: What the hell have y'all been doing? What the hell is going on? I couldn't believe it. Just a comedy of error, and the Yankees are down 2-0.
3: Yep.
2: They're probably going to lose the damn series. 12 of the 18 innings after scoring 18 runs against Boston. 12 of the 18 innings in this series, they've been 3-and-out. 3-and-out in 12 of the 18 innings.
1: Game three in New York. Also game three in Chicago. White Sox heading home with a 2-0 series lead on the Guardians. Guardians manager Stephen Vogt.
4: I think we've played in a lot of environments, you know, over the course of the year. You know, you go on the road, there's sellouts, there's different fan bases. It, you know, the first few series that we played here, it was a great crowd. I had never experienced that here in the, 12 years I've been coming here. This is the first year I've experienced the crowd the way it is here. And so it's really exciting. I always like playing on the road when it's a exciting, loud crowd and anticipate it's going to be just that. And our guys have played in this environment over and over again, whether it be postseasons in the past or regular season games. So expecting it to be a loud, hostile crowd that's talking a lot of smack to us from behind the dugout. And we enjoy that.
1: Guardians and White Sox, the first of the quadruple header coming up on Wednesday. Our coverage, 3:30 Eastern. Major League Baseball is here on ESPN Radio. 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Right now, SportsCenter all night. Back to the NFL. Eagles have seen some struggles early this season, but they're 2-2, game behind the Giants in the NFC East. Philly, though, losing a key member of its offense Tuesday with right tackle Lane Johnson announcing his retirement. The 36-year-old admitting this summer that the work-life balance was weighing on him. Parents dealing with health issues, his oldest child entering the teenage years. Quote, it's hard to get time back, especially those years. Now he says he'll walk away and focus on the mental aspect. He has a Hall of Fame-worthy career and an obvious impact on the field for the Eagles. ESPN analyst Marcus Spears, Mina Kimes, Dan Orlovsky.
5: First of all, you hope that Lane Johnson, whatever might be off the field, gets figured out outside of, like, the desire to retire from football because of the personal matter stuff. It's a significant loss on the field. I mean, this guy's one of the greats, the all-time greats of the last decade or so in the NFL. Two-time Super Bowl champion, five-time All-Pro, six-time Pro Bowler. He is one of the key cornerstones of an organization that is notoriously an offensive line-driven organization. And he'll be dearly missed, not only on the field, but I'm sure his leadership. It's a significant loss for Philly in an area that they are very much so struggling.
6: Yeah, sometimes players with those types of resumes, they get some of those awards because they just get written in because people are accustomed to writing them in. Not the case with Lane Johnson. Like, his play has not declined. He is one of the best offensive linemen of his generation, as Dan said. And when you dig into the numbers, and I remember this when he was last injured, the on-off splits are dramatic when he plays and when he doesn't play. For Jalen Hurts in particular, when Lane Johnson plays versus when he doesn't, you're talking about the difference between one of the best offenses and quarterbacks in football versus one of the worst. Like, this is not an insignificant discrepancy, as we obviously saw last week. So this is already an offensive line that was struggling at multiple positions. The thought was, well, at least they're okay at tackle. They'll figure it out in the interior. Now, really, like, three of the positions, you have big question marks. And, of course, they don't have Jeff Statlin, their longtime offensive line coach, there anymore. So a lot of questions and concerns.
7: Like Dan said in the beginning, you just hope that the stuff that he's dealing with is able to be rectified and he can move forward and be at peace with this decision to retire. The other part to this is, too, like, the game is hard to play. And sometimes the human side and the human element gets lost, especially when we in the middle of a season and all the conversation is about how bad the Philadelphia Eagles look and The offensive line needs to be retooled, and we'll have time for that and time for that.

0: discussion. But more importantly, I think the NFL just celebrate Lane Johnson. He's going to be a Hall of Famer. He's one of the best tackles to ever play the game. And he literally was a part of an offensive line and a team where we saw do it at the highest level. Win Super Bowls, go to all pros, be a Pro Bowler, ingratiate young guys into that organization. His leadership will be missed. His obviously his ability, they'll miss it on the field. But I think sometimes, just like with Jason Kelce, who's with us now, sometimes there's a bigger void when certain players leave. Mm. And I'm sure Lane Johnson is going to be one of those guys where you look around the locker room and say, damn, man, Lane not here anymore. So Howie has a lot of work to do. The offensive line and the guys left on this team has a lot to do. But kudos to Lane, man. Everybody wish they wish they could play that long at that level, and he actually did it. So we're going to celebrate what he was able to do with his career.
1: Eagles right now tied with the Cowboys in the division at 2-2. Cowboys opening the Week 5 schedule, hosting Tampa Bay. Dallas coming off their 4-point win over Houston. Quarterback Dak Prescott.
2: Right now, being able to hang on that. I mean, you know, you don't even really go over the film that much with the coaches. You know, you just talk about the wins and loss and the must wins and the plan to win. And then after that, you know, you turn the page and you're on to the Bucs. And, you know, understanding we got a team coming here winless, how desperate they're going to be, and it's the NFL and the parity of it, and just knowing that we've got to go prove it again. Nobody cares about the win that happened last Sunday. It's about what we do now, and it's about us putting out our best version of ourselves come Thursday.
1: Cowboys facing a Bucs team in need of a win. 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
5: 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UCLA Bruins head football coach Bob Chesney, he's getting set for the Oregon Ducks. 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
6: Snooze off. 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The early bird special is on as Jalen Hurts and the Eagles fly in to take on Trevor Lawrence and the Jaguars in the London game. Then it's all eyes on Monday Night Football in L.A. Josh Allen and the Bills take on Matthew Stafford and the Rams. 2 days, two star-studded matchups. 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
1: 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He was emotional, and Argentina crying for him. Lionel Messi marking his 208th and final game for Argentina on Tuesday. The 39-year-old had a goal and two assists in a 3-0 win in their friendly. He finishes with 126 goals in his 21 years with Argentina. ESPN analyst Casey Keller.
22: Well, I think there's 20 years now of kids growing up saying, if I do X, maybe I could have a sliver of what this guy has been able to create. When you get yourself into a situation where you're in the end of your career and people are flying around the world just to get that opportunity to watch you play one time, you know you made a massive impact on this generation, the next generation, the last generation. Look, Leo, when he was first playing for Argentina, he was always being the player that couldn't quite live up to Maradona, couldn't quite get the job done for Argentina. And to be able to change that narrative and win a World Cup and win Copa Americas and win over a rabid fan base that felt there was never, ever going to be a player that could come close to Diego Maradona. And I would say for a large portion of Argentinians, they have now surpassed Maradona with what Lionel Messi has been able to accomplish.
1: Argentina winning its friendly on Tuesday. So did the United States, 1-0 over Canada. First shutout win against Canada since the CONCACAF Nationals League final in 2023. SportsCenter All Night, ESPN Radio. Back to hockey. Mammoth, a 5-3 win over the Devils, their first win against the Devils. Red Wings, a 5-3 win over the Senators, who suffered their first loss of the season. Panthers and Kings in L.A. was settled in the third.
23: Right side, it's Clark, lost it, and the Panthers charge in. Here's Bennett, cuts to the slot, makes a move, left side, shot, they score, and it's Matthew Tkachuk. He beats Kipper down low, and the Panthers take the lead, 2-1, with 8:40 to play here in the third.
1: 104.3 WQAM. Panthers didn't lead for the first almost 244 minutes this season until that Tkachuk goal. Wasn't the only action in the game.
24: Big check in between the benches. Edmondson and Hathaway. Hathaway wants to drop the gloves, and they will. Garnet Hathaway, a heavyweight, against Joel Edmondson for the Kings. The veteran defenseman trying to latch on. Hathaway comes over the top. Then Edmondson responds with a couple of rights in front of the Kings bench. And then Edmondson takes Hathaway down. Right in front of the Kings bench as the players lean over the boards and holler at Edmondson and Hathaway. Hathaway started to lose his footing, and then Edmondson looked like he gave him one more shot with the right hand.
25: A couple of big bodies engaged in there after the big hit between the two benches.
24: Fourth fight of the season for the Panthers and the first for Garnet Hathaway. He gets taken down by Kings defenseman Joel Edmondson.
1: Panthers wind up winning the game. It's a 2-1 win over the Kings.
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26: How good is that? Are you not entertained?
4: Number five.
1: Hurricanes opening up the offense. They beat Montreal, scoring more on Tuesday than they had in their first three games of the season. 99.9 The Fan.
27: Carolina trying to get some speed working here into the Montreal zone. Drop back for Aho. Aho, Slavin tees it up. Watch out for Beck, and he scores! Staying with it, it is Taylor Hall. Net front all night long. His second goal of the game has put Carolina up 5-3.
4: Number four.
1: Toronto and Nashville went deep into overtime before seeing their game decided. TSN 1050.
0: Here's Nylander again, working out front. There's the shot! Scores! Austin Matthews, absolute hero stuff from the folks you expect to be heroes. The Leafs win 5-4 in overtime.
2: Number three.
1: Sabres and Wild also ending in overtime. WGR 550.
3: Pass up ahead to Tage Thompson. Here's Tage trying to cut in, shoulder down off the left side. Boldy can't handle it.

0: 2.
1: Baseball, the Dodgers go deep and take control of their series in Atlanta. Dave O'Brien with our call.
2: And the 0-1 swinging a high fly ball. That's well hit right field. That's deep. Backing up Thomas all the way to the wall. Kiss it goodbye. Home run, Freddie Freeman. And this time, no one can catch it. No one can steal one from him. And the Dodgers hit their second home run of the fourth inning off of Chris Sale.
0: Number one.
1: The other National League series will see a game four.
3: And a swing and a one hop. Gobbled up by Bogart. Steps on second for one. On to first, two. And that ends the game. Oh, my goodness. An absolute rocket to the shortstop. And a one-hopper that Bogarts turns into a 6-3 game-ending double play.
1: Brewers have lost 12 straight road playoff games dating to 2018. Game four today. It's Wednesday, October 7th, birthday of Mookie Betts. He's 34. He and the Dodgers with a chance to close out the Braves. Anthony Rizzo, Cubs legend, also spent time with the Padres and Yankees, both of them facing elimination today. Rizzo among the guests this morning on Unsportsmanlike. They're next. I'm Jay Reynolds. Back tomorrow with SportsCenter All Night. It's ESPN Radio.
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2: Sale and Yamamoto between Atlanta and Los Angeles. Two of the best pitchers in the sport going toe-to-toe in a very important game number three. Here's a swing and a high fly ball deep left field. This one's going to carry back, and that ball is gone. Kincaid, Mr. October, strikes again. Here's the pitch. That's a strikeout. Yamamoto with his ninth. And here's the 1-2. Swing and a miss, struck him out. There's 10 in the book. Yamamoto, 10 strikeouts.
4: Wow, what a performance. Pretty impressive. Can't say enough about Yoshinobu.

0: 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You heard the playoff games right here on ESPN Radio yesterday as the Dodgers beat the Braves 3-1. They take a 2-1 series lead. There you also heard the Padres stave off elimination with a 4-3 win over the Brewers. Brewers up 2-1 in that series. And we got a quadruple header today of MLB postseason action on ESPN Radio. You can catch every pitch of the postseason here on ESPN Radio and the ESPN app, presented by Gusto, along with Michelle Smallman, Chris Canty, Evan Cohen with you. Good morning, everybody. Yamamoto is absurdly good in the postseason. He's only been in the league 3 years. The Dodgers hit a ton of home runs, and that game was awesome to watch. CC Smalls, how are we doing today?
1: I'm doing pretty good. I know that my Yankees are going to go down tonight, but I actually... I actually feel good about it. You know, misery loves company. Harry Douglas's Atlanta Braves are going to be eliminated first. And I actually feel good about that. And I know the guys in Vegas, he's celebrating too because the Braves put the fills out. But Harry Douglas has been peacocking all week long. Yeah. His team got to the DS. His Falcons had a big win on Monday Night Football in the 20th anniversary of the rebirth game down in the Superdome. It's been too good for Harry Douglas lately. He's been talking cash money. He's been coming at our show, specifically you, Michelle Smallman.
2: That's true.
1: And we got to put that to an end. So I'm glad that the Dodgers are on the verge of eliminating the Atlanta Braves, and it's going to be night-night termite this afternoon.
2: Man, he really has been coming for all of us, hasn't he?
1: Yeah,
2: now that you said that, I'm going through it, and I'm like, me with the Green Bay Packers, granted, I deserved it because I did talk a little cash money. I was a little bit too hopeful about the Green Bay Packers in that particular set of circumstances. He did let the guys have it in Vegas East about the Phillies and the Braves.
1: Yeah.
2: But you have no hope for your Yankees? Not even a sliver of hope?
1: No.
0: Well, sometimes you really got to listen, well, all times, but specifically when CeCe gives you something where you're like, wait, what? You got to listen to the specific wording. He said that the Braves will be eliminated first. And you're like, wow, you think the Yankees are going to win tomorrow? No, the Braves play first
2: tonight.
0: They play
2: early. Exactly right.
0: The Yankees play at 8 p.m. There's a quadruple header. Guardians and White Sox are the first one. Then the Dodgers and Braves. Then the Rays and the Yankees. Then the Brewers and the Pirates. So you're like, doing it in your head. I don't get it. He just said that they're going to lose. It's a five-game series. No, the time is first, and he doesn't think it's going to go extra innings. So that's what it is. That's why he said what he said. But I was into that game last night. Dodgers and Braves.
1: That was an awesome game.
0: The Dodgers won 3-1. They scored 10 runs so far in the postseason, all 10 on home runs. Freddie Freeman, Kike Hernandez with home runs last night. But there were a few moments. Yes?
2: No, go ahead.
0: Oh, I thought you were raising your hand.
2: No, no.
0: Like, you don't have to raise your hand. You can just talk. Michelle, there were a few moments last night that are like, okay, good luck trying to beat this team. First of all, Yamamoto in general, 7 innings, 4 hits, 1 run, 1 earned, 10 strikeouts, 1 walk. Ridiculous. His playoff career, per my notes, which are probably wrong, but it's, you know, general vicinity. 3 years in the league, 11 games pitched, 10 games started, 8-1 with a 2.14 ERA, 58 strikeouts, and 13 walks. He's unbelievable. But the bottom of the fifth inning was the moment for me.
1: Yes.
0: Bases loaded, one out, and he gets Drake Baldwin of the Braves to ground out. And you're saying, well, wait a minute, they scored a run on that. Yep. The Dodgers are so smart and so good that they conceded a run in a playoff game in a game where it was a 3-0 deficit, which means on one swing of the bat, you could tie the game or take the lead. But what they said is, let's not overdo it. Get the guy at first. Don't try to go crazy and hold the runner. Just get the guy at first. Don't worry about home. Nothing like that. He gave him a pitch to just get out of that inning. Acuna gets out on the next at bat. And then, as a result, they end up holding on, winning that game against Chris Sale, who is very good, obviously, for the Braves. You had an old-school starting pitching matchup of Yamamoto against Sale.
2: So good.
0: It's great to not have two bullpen games. Sorry, analytics people. But Yamamoto was great. Getting out of that jam was awesome. Only trying to worry about the outs and not worrying about allowing runs because they're the Dodgers and they play smart baseball.
2: There's typically two types of teams that emerge, or two types of trends, I should say, that emerge when we get to October baseball. Either you have a team who goes on an insane run, gets hot at the right time, or...
0: Which maybe is the White Sox. Let's throw that out there. We may have that team, to your point.
2: Correct. Or you see teams for who they really are. This is when the magnifying glass really gets put down on teams and who you've been for the entirety of the season, but specifically the second half of the season, really gets illuminated. And that's what we saw from the Dodgers last night. Yamamoto is the best big game pitcher on planet Earth. He's a World Series MVP for a reason. He was absolutely surgical last night. Kike Hernandez is a guy who's always going to find a hit for you in the moment that you need him to. The Dodgers have that muscle memory. They know how to win. And even though heading into this postseason, we were talking about injuries, we talked about their vulnerabilities, so many people wanted to defer to them because of what we saw last night. Because when their stars need to make it happen, they find a way.
0: Can I give you one other moment? It was the last moment of the game when Freddie Freeman scooped the ball at first base on a Mookie Betts get, which was awesome. And the way in which Freddie Freeman scooped it for the third out, the final out of the game in that ninth inning, was phenomenal. Their defense, and CeCe, I'm sorry, I don't feel badly doing this because I don't think you're going to be mad at this. It is magnified when you have the night before a team like the Yankees with four errors in one game, and you have Mookie, who everyone knows is an outfielder, and then it's like, oh, no, he's second base. He's playing shortstop with a great get, bad throw to some extent, and Freddie Freeman with an awesome backhanded scoop. Why am I trying to imitate it? It's great, but it was so good in that moment that the Dodgers just make those big plays in those big moments. They were awesome.
1: Yeah, the Dodgers were great last night. Listen, the Braves had chances. Like you mentioned what happened in the fifth. You also had the ninth inning with a leadoff double off of Edwin Diaz. Albies gets in scoring position, and then the Braves can't put together any type of rally. Like, there were chances littered throughout that ball game for the Braves to manufacture some offense. They just weren't able to do it. So that has to be the most disappointing part. But the question that I have to ask to you all, did Walt Weiss make a mistake with staying with Chris Sale too long?
0: No, I can't go there.
1: The bullpen for the Braves was awesome last night. After that third inning, after giving up all of that hard contact, Mauricio Dubon saving a home run from Freddie Freeman on left. That was a situation where you saw how it was going for Sale, giving up a lot of hard contact, leadoff base hit to start the fourth. Do you consider going to your bullpen then, as opposed to setting the stage for Kike Hernandez to bust the game wide open? That was the big question that I had. Listen, I understand Chris Sale gets the benefit of the doubt in most cases, but with this lineup, with this team specifically, do you make that decision to go with the best matchup and somebody that the lineup hasn't seen yet in last night's ballgame?
0: So my answer to that question is going to be more of a big picture modern day baseball answer than a specific to that game. Everyone goes to the bullpen at the first sign of trouble, and seemingly no one lets pitchers fight through it like they did back in our day, right?
1: Yeah,
0: so when you have a back in our day pitcher like Sale, who's done this, you know, for two decades, basically, it feels like.
2: And who says, I'm going to stay in this game as long as possible. I'm going to go deep.
0: You know, you had Verlander on the broadcast last night on Fox on the TV side, and he's like, you know, it's Verlander and Kershaw. But Sale and Bumgarner of that level of that era, but Sale's kind of the next level of guys that, like, he wants the ball for nine innings. He wants his arm to fall off during the game. That's how you take him out. So it's not a specific answer to the moment. It's more of, I got to make a decision as a fan that I like the idea of starting pitchers dominating and having the opportunity to dominate. So if a manager is going to say, in this case, Walt Weiss, who's on his, second job, right? He was a Rockies manager, if I'm not mistaken. Mm-hmm. If he says, that guy, the guy who's going to be at Cooperstown, I'll go too long with him and live with it, I got to be cool with that. For me.
1: But, with Yamamoto on the mound, you know it's going to be a close game. You know that. Right, the splitter was absolutely filthy last night. You know it's going to be a tight game. You can't allow, you know, extra base hits or home runs, balls going over the fence to be the deciding factor. And I guess anything can happen from, you know, as you go through the lineup and, you know, batter to batter, especially with a lineup as potent as the Dodgers. But man, hindsight is 20/20, and looking back at how that third inning went, I got to think that you potentially make a different decision in the fourth inning with who you're going
0: to
1: roll with.
0: Understood. Totally fair to bring up, obviously, but didn't work out for the Braves. Dodgers win 3-1. No. The other game last night, the late game, you heard it here on ESPN Radio, all the games like today, a quadruple header brought to us by Gusto. Padres win 4-3. Brewers are up 2-1 in this series. San Diego was up 2-0 in the game, 4-2 in the game before the 4-3 win. Jake Cronenworth with a home run. But I think the story of the game late, Mason Miller is on paternity leave for, I think, up to 3 days right now is what it is. The closer who's normally lights out. He lets up the walk-off game-winning hit to Jackson Chourio in game two for the Brewers. But in this game last night, Michael King, who's a starter, one of my favorite things, I talk about it on our show. I love the starter in the postseason that goes into the game on his throw day. Michael King pitched a couple of days ago. He comes out of relief. 2-0 was the victory. Two innings of relief for Michael King, who hasn't had a save since his time with the Yankees. Even Xander Bogaerts, post-game for the Padres on ESPN Radio, was like, I didn't even know he was going to pitch. I had no idea. Like, I was surprised to see the guy out there. And the Padres stave off elimination with that 4-3 victory last night.
2: That series has been like a Tums series. This is the first playoff series since 2021, the NLCS, to begin with 3 straight 1-run decisions. So your margin for error is so small in these games.
0: They got it done.
2: They did.
0: I don't believe they're going to get it done for the entirety of the series.
1: No.
0: And I think we're headed towards the Brewers and the Dodgers, obviously.
2: Well, they go to Milwaukee on Friday.
0: Yeah. Say it again, Smalls?
2: Well, game 5 is going to be in Milwaukee, if necessary, on Friday.
0: I mean, if the Brewers lose 2 in a row to lose this series, that is an utter nightmare. I don't see it happening. Miz would pitch, I'm sure, a game 5 if they have that. I don't know
1: if
0: they're getting to a game 5.
1: But if they did, though, it would fit the narrative, wouldn't it?
2: Yes,
1: about
2: it would fit the trend.
1: The postseason.
2: Oh,
1: It would fit the narrative, wouldn't it?
0: Yeah, that wouldn't be good. That wouldn't be good to our friends at ESPN Milwaukee right now. But you know what? That's on them if they do it again. Cool, 103 wins in the regular season to not win in the postseason.
2: Oh, man.
0: I mean, that's on you. We can't, like, at some point then, if that hypothetical happens, which I don't think it will, but if that hypothetical happens, the most disrespectful thing that I can then say is, I don't care that you win 103 games anymore in the regular season.
2: Then you're Lamar Jackson. Then you're Josh Allen. We don't care what happens in the regular season. If you can't get it done in the postseason, we're not going to put stock in you.
0: Way harsh, Ty.
2: Is it not true? Are they not the Lamar and Josh of
0: baseball? I know, but
2: baseball?
0: Looking at Lamar and Josh as a negative is a harsh way of doing it, even though you're right.
2: No, it's our expectations for you are only in the postseason now. You've graduated out of that due to your consistent excellence in the regular season. It's actually a compliment.
1: Regular season Hall of Famers.
0: It's a compliment to who?
2: It's a compliment to say that we're not going to give you a participation trophy or a pat on the back for doing good in the regular season. You're too good for that.
0: Okay, that way of saying it, yeah, I would agree.
2: You're too good for that. It's a sign of respect for what you've accomplished consistently.
1: Okay, that's a hell of a spin that you put on it.
2: You don't think so?
1: Oh, it just
2: you're
1: sounds
2: only
1: like
2: put
1: a
2: on
1: nice
2: that
1: way
2: tier.
1: Of saying we expect you to choke once you get to the playoffs.
2: See, I think it's more that the only thing left for you to do is to get the big one.
1: Okay.
0: Okay. Coming up.
1: In order to get the big
0: we
1: one,
0: may be hurting walking down
1: one.
0: This lane. Good luck. We'll explain next. We're on Sportsmanlike, presented by Progressive Insurance.
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1: They have the second fewest first downs through the first four games of any team in the NFL. That is abysmal. For a quarterback that's been to multiple Super Bowls, won Super Bowl MVP, has a title, is always in the playoffs year over year, for them to be as bad as they are offensively, they're far too talented to be underachieving to this level.
0: We are on Sportsmanlike here on ESPN Radio, ESPN2. We are presented by Progressive Insurance. That's the voice of one Chris Canty. Talking about the Philadelphia Eagles, who had a really big blow yesterday as Lane Johnson, future Hall of Fame right tackle, has decided to walk away from football. He is retiring after a great career in Philadelphia, citing some mental health and overall health concerns. Two-time Super Bowl champ, six-time Pro Bowler, five-time All-Pro. So obviously not going to question in any way, shape, or form his decision if that is where his decision comes from. Certainly not going to do that. If it was just a player that did not have any kind of things, a need to walk away, I certainly think there would be a fair question of, now? You couldn't have done that 2 months ago? But when it's a man like this, who has an impeccable reputation all around Philadelphia, and he's been so open and honest about mental health challenges and concerns, the only thing to do, in my opinion, is to wish him all of the best in getting his life and his mind and his body as healthy as possible after a 14-year NFL career. That's the real-life side of this. Period. Next sentence. The Eagles are arguably the most banged-up team in the NFL right now. They stink on offense. They're led by a quarterback that somebody on this show picked as MVP. That would be me. It's not looking good for Jalen Hurts as the MVP. And a guy who you both know extremely well, CeCe from his days at Virginia, Smalls from your days in St. Louis, that you both speak glowingly about, two-time Super Bowl champion Chris Long, one with the Eagles, one with the Patriots, green light with Chris Long, had this to say on the aforementioned Jalen Hurts.
18: It ain't the only bad offensive line in the league. And at some point, Jalen Hurts has to prove that he hasn't been propped up by an all-world offensive line and two number one wide receivers outside and a running back that was on the Madden cover. I'm sorry. And, you know, I've tried to be as gentle as I can in these situations after games because I'm perfectly aware of the that a quarterback has to deal with. And when you win and you've delivered on the biggest stages, I do think that buys you time. And in Philly, the market is huge. You got your talk show people. I try not to be one of those people, but I don't think he's as good as people think he is. That's not a personal attack. I'm just calling it how I see it. And now it sucks. Yesterday was brutal from a what's available to you standpoint. But if you look at the film, and you can go listen to Nick Foles' podcast, you don't want to believe me, believe Nick Foles. There are things that you're leaving on the field. And in a game like that, where the other quarterback plays poorly, but you're asking him to make big throws throughout the game, you're asking a lot more of Matt Stafford than you are Jalen Hurts. So Matt plays poorly, but you still get the magnificent back shoulder throws. You get the BBs over the middle of the field. You get the attacking mentality that comes with playing quarterback in a big game. It felt like to me Jalen was just hoping to get out of there.
0: Smalls, the audience can't see it because we on the TV side and radio side, obviously.
2: Yeah.
0: Because we have the highlights showing. I see your facial expressions, many during that clip. Why?
2: Well, Chris Long is, as you said, a two-time Super Bowl champion, one in Philadelphia, and he is not someone who's going to say something to be inflammatory. He gives very detailed, well-thought-out, nuanced analysis, and it's not only informed by his play, but by people that he knows around the league, I'm sure. So for him to come out and say that, people should put a lot of weight into what Chris Long is saying. This isn't just somebody who's trying to make a headline or, as we joked about yesterday, get aggregated. This is someone who's trying to tell you what he is seeing. And he's right about that game. Matthew Stafford did not play well. The Rams gave the Eagles every opportunity to win that game. And I know that that offensive line has been the anchor of the Eagles' success in so many ways. Mm-hmm. They had been so fortunate with their health throughout their run of success. You had Jeff Stoutland, who people talked about him leaving the organization was going to be a huge, huge loss for them. Lane Johnson is not there. They're banged up. The offensive weapons are banged up. A.J. Brown isn't there anymore. There's a lot of negative circumstances working against Jalen Hurts. Another offensive coordinator, mind you, for him to get used to and a scheme to adapt to. However, the way that we hold other quarterbacks accountable and say at some point we need to see you elevate your play despite all the things falling apart around you, and in these moments we expect more from you, I think it's a fair criticism of Jalen Hurts and this offense. They've been outscored 31-0 in the second half of their last two games, which they both lost. Only 68 net yards passing and 172 yards of total offense in second halves across two games. He's got to be better, and this offense has to be better.
1: All fair criticisms. What I would say to that is good players can't overcome bad coaching. And the decision that Nick Sirianni made to go for it on fourth down and successive drives is what ultimately doomed the team against the LA Rams in week four. They had a double-digit lead at home. Kick the field goal, make it a two-touchdown game. Instead, Nick Sirianni opted to try to make it a three-score game, and that came back to bite him. And this isn't the first time that we're talking about questionable decisions with Nick Sirianni when it comes to game management. You couple that with the fact that they have no identity on offense, which is the head coach's responsibility to establish with his new offensive coordinator, and you get Jalen Hurts, and as Dominique Foxworth describes it, this amorphous offense that really doesn't do anything well. And it only gets exacerbated when you're dealing with the injury bug on the offensive line as well as your skill position core. So I get that everybody wants to direct all of the ire at Jalen Hurts, but I've got too big of a sample size with him being excellent and this team consistently being a contender in order to say that he's the problem and not a part of the solution.
0: Yeah, I think if there's credit to go around when they're doing well with those two guys, the quarterback and coach, there's going to be blame to go around when they're not doing well. We talk about those two roles in football more than any other roles in any other sport by a lot, right? But what's interesting is Jalen Hurts' season has not been ideal so far. They're 2-2, right? And their third down percentages are horrific, 0-for-12 on Sunday. I think, though, my pick for MVP before the season of Jalen Hurts is still right. And what I mean by that is this. Let me play it out for you. The narrative, which is part of the argument, and the individual success, which is part of the argument, is right there for him.
1: Oh, no question.
0: He's got to do it now. And everyone has every right to believe, from Chris Long to Michelle Smallman to Chris Canty to anyone else, he ain't going to do it. You have every right to believe that. Period. Next sentence. Juergens out. Dickerson's out. Johnson retired. Barkley's out. Devontae Smith banged up. Dallas Goedert, who's his real go-to guy more than any of these guys, out. A.J. Brown in New England. The narrative is right there for the unbelievable amount of individual success that if he pulls this off, he is in the MVP conversation.
1: And he's got an opportunity to start this Sunday, going up against the hottest team in football, the Jacksonville Jaguars. They've won 11 of their last 12 games, and they've got the second-ranked scoring defense in the league. People are talking about Anthony Capinelli being on a short list of, you know, potential head coaching hires when for a lot of teams when this cycle comes around. So, I mean, you're right. It's right there for Jalen Hurts to prove to all his detractors that this guy is as good as we think he is, that he is a player that is deserving of all of the accolades that he's gotten and the resume that he's amassed. I just don't understand why people want to nitpick from what Jalen Hurts has already proven as a starter. He's always in the playoffs. I mean, what is it, three straight years, double-digit win seasons? He's gone to two Super Bowls, won one of them, and Super Bowl MVP. He's beaten Patrick Mahomes in the postseason. I don't know what people want from Jalen Hurts. Now, when it comes to the Nick Sirianni of it all, I think it leaves a lot to be desired. When you start talking about what you do well and he can't answer that question, when you ask about the identity and he can't answer that question, how is the quarterback supposed to operate an offense where the head coach doesn't have a clear vision of what they're going to be? And he can't articulate it to the media. If he can't tell it to the media, how the hell is that going over when he speaks to the team in the locker room? So, again, I'm not saying that Jalen Hurts doesn't deserve some blame. But it's hard for good players to overcome bad coaching. And right now, what I'm seeing on the field from the Eagles, both on the offensive side of the ball and the defensive side of the ball, is a product of coaching or lack thereof.
0: Still think it's there for them. That's the weirdest part about this. It's right there for him. He just got to do it. In my case, Jalen, in your case, Sirianni, because it's there for him too, right? Or if we're going to praise Ben Johnson, rightfully, because he's awesome, for coaching despite all the injuries. No, obviously he's going to coach. For winning despite all the injuries, then we have to do the same for Sirianni.
2: You said the same thing about Jordan Love.
1: Listen, I know we got a break. I just got to say this. I don't think it's a coincidence or happenstance that every time Nick Sirianni makes the offensive coordinator higher, we get these struggles on the offensive side of the ball. When Howie Roseman hired Kellen Moore, the offense was humming. They won a Super Bowl. But Brian Johnson to Kevin Petullo and now Sean Mannion, feels like the offense is a disaster. And we start to question what we already know is true, that Jalen Hurts is a really good quarterback in this league.
0: We can continue this conversation because who's the bigger opportunity there for? Is it the coach or the quarterback? Through the drama, through the adversity, who has the bigger opportunity moving forward? We will get to that after CCS this. You already shouted out Harry Douglas, Freddie and Harry, the battle they have with 5 Hour Energy.
1: This is even more beef with Harry Douglas.
2: That's right.
1: Harry. This is even more beef. The 5 Hour Energy rivalry. Listen, I got to tell you about it. 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
23: Here's your Tri-Cities weather forecast. Sunshine expected today with daytime highs approaching 81. North winds 5 to 10 miles per hour. Mainly clear skies. Tonight, lows dip down to about 53. Daytime highs approaching 78. Tomorrow, mainly clear. Lots of sunshine and dry Friday and Saturday with highs in the low 80s. From the Weatherology Weather Center, I'm meteorologist Jennifer Wojcicki. Currently, it's 56 degrees.
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2: A lot of people are mad at Nick Sirianni and Jalen Hurts.
1: Yeah, many men.
2: Many men are mad.
1: Many men.
0: Everybody's turning on them, and listen, they put themselves in this position. 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We are presented by Progressive Insurance. When you've got a guy like Chris Long, who is not looking for hot takes when he is as reasonable, logical, sensical, and kind as everyone who knows him, which these two, Michelle and Chris, do say he is. And he says Jalen Hurts is not as good as everyone thinks he is. And he's a former Eagle, and they have all of these injuries now in Philadelphia. Some may say they feel like, I don't know, a hot mess in 30 minutes.
1: But I guess my question is, and I got to pose this to Chris. He says that Jalen Hurts has to prove he's not a product of having a running back that's on the Madden cover and two number one wide receivers and the best offensive line in football. Jalen Hurts has been to multiple Super Bowls and won a Super Bowl and Super Bowl MVP. Tell me the quarterback that has that resume that doesn't get there with good players around him. I don't know who that guy is.
0: There's never been one.
1: That's my point. So like
0: There's never been a superstar in the NBA that hasn't won with all the talent. Like, oh, look at the guys he's playing with. Look at the girls she's playing with, or women she's playing with in the WNBA. Yeah. Asia Wilson is the best WNBA player ever. There's other good players on our team. Like, same thing. LeBron is one of the greatest players ever. Yes, he always plays with super teams. I get it. Like
2: Mahomes, that defense, Chris Jones, Travis Kelce, Tyreek Hill for a time. Andy Reid and Steve Spagnuolo.
0: Ever.
2: But there are certain quarterbacks that the talent around them, they don't get knocked for it. Joe Burrow doesn't get knocked for having two number one wide receiver or two awesome weapons at his disposal.
0: Now, you're talking about in college or pro, because the answer is yes, and we never bring that up. Like, oh, 2019 LSU. Correct. Oh, look at that roster.
2: He doesn't get knocked for that.
0: Yeah.
2: Patrick Mahomes does not get knocked for having a lot of talent around him. We talk about what he doesn't have. If the Chiefs win the Super Bowl this year, Patrick Mahomes is not going to get knocked for having Kenneth Walker at his disposal.
1: No.
2: Of course not. But Jalen Hurts, for some reason, constantly gets taken down a notch, at least in the eyes of public perception, on his skill set and what tier he belongs on as a quarterback, because everyone wants to point to the front office and the talent they put around him.
0: As they should. Great front office. All things can be
2: true.
0: They
2: want to point to the defense, who's been great when they won. They want to point to A.J. Brown, Saquon, Devontae Smith, all the weapons that he has. Nick Sirianni and Jalen Hurts are probably the most underrated, perhaps disrespected, head coach quarterback duo that's been to two Super Bowls and won one in NFL history.
0: I agree with you. But now, who has the bigger opportunity here? Because they are depleted. They had a Hall of Famer retire out of nowhere yesterday. Personal reasons.
2: Is it out of nowhere, though? Because he really considered it this offseason. It was on the table. At least it was in our...
1: He's had several episodes, though, where he's been away from the team and he's come back. And,
2: yeah.
1: And I think that there was always that belief that, hey, he'll be on the fence, but when the ball's kicked off late, he's going to be there, except what we got this Sunday where he was out of the lineup and it ends up being a late scratch.
0: They're the most banged-up team in the league. They've lost two in a row. They blew a lead on Sunday. They had a weird situation with the Andy Dalton thing and the throwing the interception. By the way, Andy Dalton's been demoted to third string. Tanner McKee's the second string. Yeah. And now they have a game in London against the Jaguars at 9:30 a.m. Eastern on NFL Network this weekend. And they are the most depleted non-quarterback, but most depleted team in the league. So who has the bigger opportunity to prove themselves now, Sirianni or Hurts?
1: Well, if we're talking about the Eagles pulling off an upset, and they're 7-point underdogs. They're a touchdown underdog against the Jacksonville Jaguars. Jeez. Yeah. If we're talking about them pulling off the upset, it's going to have to be because of what Jalen Hurts does with his arm and with his legs. But listen, narratives change on a dime, especially around quarterbacks. This time last week, the sky was falling for Drake May. And he goes,

0: over the last dozen or so odd regular season games favored the Jacksonville Jaguars on the offensive side of the ball and on the defensive side of the ball. And for an Eagles team that has been uneven, to say the least, through the first four games, if they go across the pond and beat the brakes off the Jacksonville Jaguars, then all of a sudden everybody will be loving Jalen Hurts again. Mm-hmm. And so I think that possibility is on the table for him. But if it happens, everybody is going to give Jalen Hurts the praise. They're going to lead with Hurts first.
1: Of course.
0: Nick Sirianni will get the residual, but it will be because of Jalen Hurts.
1: Will Nick Sirianni get the residual? The answer, who has the biggest opportunity to prove themselves, is clearly Jalen Hurts. It starts and ends with the players on the field, and especially with all the attrition around him. If he steps up in a major way and they win that game in London, no less where the Jacksonville Jaguars basically have a residency, they're used to it in a different way, we're going to lead with Jalen Hurts. But I wonder what Nick Sirianni could do where we would put him above Jalen Hurts when we're giving credit if they do win. I don't know if he could do anything at this point that is going to silence his detractors.
2: I think if there's clear-cut strategic moments during the game that fall upon the head coach of, like, wow.
1: See, I think we'll give Jalen Hurts credit for executing.
2: Maybe you're right about that. But, like, you know, in the Patriots example that you brought up, Vrabel, rightfully so, has been praised over the course of his days in Tennessee and New England for unbelievable strategical moments. You're like, wow, did he pull something off?
0: Ben Johnson
2: off?
0: Has been praised.
2: Correct.
0: For what he's been able to do from an X's and O's standpoint.
2: I've so
0: been
2: that around, needs to be Sirianni been, for him to be the answer.
0: But that's
2: to this
0: my
2: question.
0: Point, though. Like, when is the last time you watched the Eagles, offense, defense, special teams, and you said, wow, that is incredible what they're doing from a schematic standpoint?
2: No, I've been down on their defense
0: really,
2: this year, actually.
0: Really setting their guys up for success. Well, you should doubt their defense. It's the worst fourth quarter defense in the NFL, according to the EPA metric. It's bad.
2: Well, the point is this. It's interesting that we all went to the same place. Crisis equals opportunity.
1: Yeah.
2: Eagles are in crisis right now, but there is opportunity for both Sirianni and Hurts this weekend in London against Jacksonville. Bruh, Jeff Saturday, bruh, will join us next. We're on Sportsmanlike, presented by Progressive Insurance.
3: 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Confidence is soaring in New England following a huge road win in Buffalo. Now the Patriots face another tough test as Kirk Cousins and the 3-1 Las Vegas Raiders come to town. 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
6: How are you? 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
4: 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One of the great players of his era, former NFL player with the Colts, Packers, head coach of the Colts, ESPN NFL analyst, coffee enthusiast. Here he is, Jeff Saturday, joining us here on Unsportsmanlike. All right, how did I do? Give everybody the update on the coffee. So we have an ongoing coffee problem here.
5: We do. So I walked in yesterday expecting the little baby bottles, you know, the little onesie. Basically, it just fills up a cup, and that's all you get from it. Where they leave the wrapper on the top, so it looks like it's never been opened. To a large bottle of French vanilla with my name on the side.
6: Oh, that's right.
5: Solid.
6: Oh,
5: solid. It was hard for him. It was hard for him. But America, he pulled it off. He pulled it off. So
6: he flies.
5: Yeah, that's it.
4: And so now, what? It's even better because now no one could touch it. If my name was on it, on the coffee made in the fridge, anyone would touch it. Who cares? If Jeff's name is on it, people are going to be respectful. So it's only the two of us now that could take the coffee creamer every morning.
6: Just write Jeff, or did you put
4: no,
6: full
4: Jeff
6: government
4: Saturday.
6: Jeff Saturday?
4: Oh, yeah.
6: No one's going to mess with him.
4: Yeah. Nobody's messing with him.
6: No way.
4: Jeff, let's have you weigh in on what we were just talking about moments ago. So with crisis comes opportunity. I'm sure you had it with the Colts back. Yeah. Like, oh, wait, everything's going crappy. Cool. This is our time to shine here. With the Eagles, crisis, injuries, retirement, bad play, bad on third down, etc. Who has more of an opportunity right now? Is it the quarterback in Jalen Hurts or the head coach Nick Sirianni?
5: Oh, Jalen Hurts. I think from a quarterback perspective, this is where you show that you're the franchise guy, right? Everything else is kind of falling apart. We got to lean on somebody, something, and really, there's nowhere else to turn except to him, right? Both your running backs are banged up. Offensive line is in shambles from injury, and like you said, just the unfortunate retirement. Defense hasn't lived up to their billing. At some point, you look to see, hey, can we keep up in a track meet? And if we can, how? The problem for Hurts is even Smith is banged. I mean, where do you go? Goddard, Smith, I mean, both those guys have been banged up. It's just they're decimated with injuries. But I always think the player can lead. Obviously, the coach benefits from that. But Jalen Hurts has a massive opportunity here to kind of stake his claim to being the franchise guy of the Eagles.
7: Jeff, you and Dominique were kicking around the Eagles' identity or lack thereof on Get Up yesterday. And Nick Sirianni, when asked the question about what it's going to be in the future, he had no answers. I'm curious, through your lens, what should the Eagles' identity be given all of the defections and all of the injuries that they're dealing with right now?
5: I think it's got to go to defense and physicality, right, which has kind of been their hallmark. And the way that Howie Roseman has kind of built this team, right, where we're going to kind of play bully ball, and that couldn't be any more obvious than letting go of A.J. Brown, right, as they let go of one of the most explosive guys, you know, in the game who can go up one-on-one. So they wanted to get to kind of small ball, beat people up, play physical, let their defense kind of lead. They paid a ton of those guys over there, and deservedly so. They've been a good group. And I think that's kind of the mentality of it. And I think that would have been a very easy answer, is we got to get back to being the most physical team. When in doubt, right? That's your reset. That should be a known identity when they walk in the building. We're not finesse. We have a quarterback who can be physical. We defined a play for a generation of people, right? Being the tush push that we can knock anybody back 2 yards. All of those things I would have leaned into and just said, we haven't hit the mark in those areas. That's what we're getting back to. I just felt like his answer, Flander, and he just, There was no conviction in his voice, right? There was no conviction in where are we. He's like, oh, we know where we're going or where we got to get to. And I just think he was speaking as he was thinking instead of having a clearly defined response at that moment. I definitely think he knows what he's trying to get accomplished. I just think it sounded really poor.
6: Jeff, let's talk about the Eagles' offensive line. Yep. Lane Johnson retires, obviously a Hall of Fame-type career. Yep. There was issues with the offensive line anyway.
5: Yes.
6: When we look at Jalen Hurts and we're saying you need to be better, how bad is the O-line?
5: Bad.
6: How much is he going to have to overcome with the protection?
5: It's bad right now. I can't remember when I looked at it Monday, maybe 12 pressures. I can't remember off the top of my head, but it's double digits. I mean, they were getting pressured. You saw the in fact, we just showed it on a highlight right here. You see the guard knocking the ball out of his hand right by the goal line. And listen, Jalen wasn't playing on time either. He wasn't getting the ball out of his hand at some of the opportunities that he had. But the offensive line is not the offensive line we're driven to. And part of that is because they're not establishing the run. And when Saquon went down so early, it did throw them kind of into a spiral. And so they had short field. They had the lead. And I think at some point, that's where I blame Sirianni, is in those moments. I get, because I heard people going to defend. If you got a chance to go up, you know, two touchdowns right then, we're going to do that. I'll never back down on that. Them scoring two touchdowns versus a touchdown and a field goal is a massive difference to a defense.
7: No question.
5: Yeah. I don't care what anybody says, right? And you know that you're not at full strength. So take the points at that moment. I love the aggressiveness typically, but you also got to know the environment and what's going on. I felt like he missed the mark on that, which kind of put him behind the eight ball. But their offensive line, moving Juergens over to left guard has been a stretch. They've struggled internally with pressure and with movement. It's just, it's not polished. It doesn't, and they got a new offensive line coach, new kind of new style. They haven't found their coordinator. They haven't found a rhythm. It's just, it's ugly right now. And it's one of those where you want to depend on your defense, and they played well against the Rams, but they've given up too much to this point.
4: We're talking with Jeff Saturday, ESPN NFL analyst. We're going to do Bro of the Week in a minute here. I do want to ask you something. I live on the internet. I'm pathetic, I know. And the internet was going crazy on Sunday about Carly Ursay Gordon on the sidelines, which she's been before. And I don't know how to react to this. I'm just going to be honest and transparent of, like, to me, I look at it, if I inherited, God forbid, a business that I was not familiar with, I didn't pay for it, I didn't look to be in the business, I inherited it. I think the number one thing I would try to do is figure out what the hell's going on within this business.
5: Yeah.
4: What is your reaction to your former team and the owner of the team on the sidelines?
5: Yeah, I don't understand it. Really, who cares? Like, honestly, like, she's done this forever. Like, even when Jim was alive. Like, she's been on the sideline. Like, she's been a part. She's in meetings every day, man.
4: So
5: I mean, when I was in
4: the
5: building, she was in meetings. Like, she'll go to individual position group. She goes to team meetings. It's not like she just shows up on game day, y'all. She believes that she has a responsibility to the team to gain as much knowledge as she can. And she has worked to do that. And so whether it, you know, how people look at it or view it on the sideline, Shane knew what he was doing. I mean, this isn't new for him. So this isn't a surprise. None of this is, I don't know why all of a sudden it blew up, because it has been going on. So I don't really understand what the frustration is now all of a sudden, in honesty.
6: CC, write down your guesses here.
5: Yep.
6: Jeff, it's time for America's favorite segment.
5: Let's
6: As
5: go.
6: Always, please pause for production. 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
8: Bro.
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8: Bro.
9: Bro.
8: Bro.
10: That's where we are, people.
8: Bro.
3: This is Bro of the Week.
6: What's Jeff Saturday's Bro of the Week?
11: Bro of the Week.
3: With Jeff Saturday.
10: Bro.
5: We ready?
4: Yeah.
5: Bruh. Tet McMillan.
10: Yes!
6: Oh,
5: let's go!
6: Yeah.
5: Let's go, T-Mac!
10: T-Mac!
6: Dang!
4: Go. I said C.D. Lamb.
6: T-Mac. Oh, I said Drake
5: that
6: May.
5: That was my second one. Second one was, it was C.D.
10: Man, T-Mac was... Oh, buddy.
6: I said Drake May.
5: That was
6: big time response.
5: He did.
4: UNC guy.
5: Massive.
6: UNC guy. I thought I had it.
5: I try to stay away from QBs. I get too much shine.
10: Why tackle?
5: But, oh, bro. He torched him. He ate him up. I mean, what do you have? He had 14
10: for 192.
5: But he only had two. He had 16 targets. So you're talking about, like, and if you watch that game, I mean, he's just flashing. And you know, Young's getting him the rock, man. I mean, it was special. He ate on Detroit, and it was a fun game to watch. I think he's special, and he's showing it, man. I mean, look at that route right there.
7: The Carolina Panthers found their version of Mike Evans.
5: No doubt. No doubt.
6: That's what it feels like.
4: Yeah. I also think that there's part of this that Jeff has to acknowledge that I'm an honest stand-up guy.
5: He is. I'll make this about myself.
6: Are you trying to get yourself crowned the bro of the week?
4: Jeff's going to back me up. I overheard. Give credit to Jeff for the prep. Jeff was prepping this with Hembo early this morning.
6: Oh.
4: I overheard them talking Tech McMillan.
5: Yeah.
4: And I was like, okay, I'm now in a weird spot. Yeah. I wrote my name down on Sunday, and I stayed with
5: him. I respect it. Did I hear it? I was like, why are you eavesdropping on our conversation?
6: Right,
5: one. So as he's talking about, like, I don't want to make it about myself, he was like three things over and listening to me and Hembo. So, I mean, the man's got his ear to the grindstone. So any gossip that's being passed around ESPN, look that way.
7: Well done, Jeff, that you were able to get through this segment without talking about your Atlanta Braves.
5: Jeff, coming up on the Yankees.
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12: 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UNK will be at Missouri Western Saturday night at 6. Hastings College is home to take on Mount Marty Saturday at 7. In volleyball, the Huskers are at Indiana Thursday night at 5:30. They'll host Wisconsin Saturday at 6. Creighton will host Butler Friday and Xavier Sunday. UNK is on the road, taking on Northwest Missouri State Friday and nationally ranked Missouri Western on Saturday. Hastings volleyball will be at Dort Friday and Dakota Wesleyan Saturday. In soccer, the Huskers are at Maryland Thursday and Rutgers Sunday. UNK will host fourth-ranked Pittsburgh State on Friday and Northwest Missouri State Sunday. And the Hastings College men's and women's soccer teams will host Doan Wednesday and Northwestern of Iowa Saturday. And that's a Sports Minute.
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4: 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The five teams, people, leagues, organizations, stories around sports that come into the week looking fine. And they leave the week looking like an absolute hot mess.
6: Before you get into Hot Mess, there's something I would like to flag. CeCe, do you see how Evan was kind of angling for Jeff to perhaps name him the bro of the week?
7: Yes.
6: He was like, I overheard something, and I'm such a stand-up guy that I didn't cheat. I didn't go full Patriots Spygate on bro of the week. I, Evan Cohen, got Jeff Saturday a full carton coffee creamer, and I wrote his name on it. Look at how great I am. Perhaps maybe I'm the bro of the week.
27: Of me.
4: I wasn't angling for bro of the week, but good idea. Next week I will. I hadn't thought about it that way. I was just saying that I heard who the bro of the week was beforehand. I wrote down my bro of the week on Sunday, and I did not change it just to get it right. So there you go.
6: There you go.
4: Tech McMillan, wide receiver, Carolina Panthers.
7: That's the long-winded way of saying you got bro of the week wrong.
4: Yeah. Yeah.
6: And
4: I could have gotten it right. All right, here we go. Hot mess. Let's go.
20: Number five.
4: The Yankees defense.
6: Ooh.
4: Not the Yankees, because they're in the playoffs, right? I can't, as a Mets fan, say a team in the playoffs is a hot mess. But I can say, once you are good enough to be in the playoffs, committing four errors in a singular game, down 1-0 to the one seed Tampa Bay Rays, and three of them in the first inning with the assumed AL Cy Young Award winner Cam Schlittler on the bump, yeah, that's a complete and utter hot mess. And you could say, well, come on, it's a one-off. Is it? When you go look back at the 2024 World Series Game 5 against the Dodgers and they had a calamity of errors in that moment too?
7: Yeah.
4: I'm sorry, the Yankees defense, and we'll see what happens today, 8 p.m. Eastern game here on ESPN Radio, brought to us by Gusto. We'll see how they bounce back. Yankees defense, number five, hot mess.
7: See how they bounce back? I'm going to tell you how they bounce back. They don't.
6: They bounce back on vacation?
7: They're going to bounce back like a brick in the water. It's not going to bounce at all. What are you talking about?
4: They get swept?
7: Yeah, this is a wrap, man. It's a wrap. Our guy was Cam Schlittler. That was our ace. You saw what happened in game two? Come on, bro. Listen, all respect to Max Fried. I think he's a phenomenal pitcher. What he's brought to the team, it's been awesome. But this Rays team is a different animal. And we've seen that they're going to do everything it takes to win within the margins. Like, they're really good in their own right. But then also, the way they play the game is more fundamentally sound in every single phase than the New York Yankees. And that's how the Yankees lose.
4: Number four.
20: Number four.
4: My favorite story of the week. Number four in the Hot Mess Rankings, Colorado State football. I can't get enough of this as a hot mess. So Colorado State lost, for those who are unaware, to Oregon State 56-26. Okay, that's a bad game, obviously. 652 yards they allowed of offense. Well, their defensive coordinator, Tyson Summers, was stripped of his play-calling duties by the head coach, Jim Mora Jr., during the game. Summers then left the sidelines and never came back. And so you could debate, did he quit? After the game, Coach Mora made it clear he's fired and he'll never work here again. A coordinator either quit or got fired during the game. That is the ultimate definition of hot mess.
7: But how can you debate whether or not he quit? He left in the middle of the game after he was told he wasn't going to be calling plays.
4: Coach Kilmer, Varsity Blues.
7: Yeah.
4: Left at halftime of the championship when Johnny Moxon got in his face.
6: Yeah,
4: he quit or he got fired? Because the players kind of fired him.
7: No, the players quit on him, which in turn made him quit.
6: So double quit.
7: Well, the players were done with him, and then he said, well, I'm leaving.
0: And then they won.
7: Exactly.
0: But he whoop-de whoop.
7: But he quit, though.
0: Wasn't that the play? The whoop-de whoop or something like that?
6: I don't know.
0: You don't remember that?
7: I thought it was the oop-de oop.
0: Oop-de oop. Yeah, thank you.
6: All I remember is, I don't want your laugh.
0: Yeah.
6: That's all I remember.
0: Other things from that movie people remember, too. Colorado State.
7: Cream. That's
0: great. Well, you said it out loud. I was hinting at it, but okay. The Colorado State football team.
20: Number three.
7: Move on.
0: All right. The Chargers. They're 0-4. But there's also now drama where Jim Harbaugh is going back and forth with reporters, Chris Rim, who covers the Chargers for us at ESPN, saying, oh, that question was insulting. They're 0-4. There's conversations right now about Justin Herbert. And what I mean by that is, here are the conversations about the conversations. And this is behind the scenes, off the air. We have had the conversation as to whether or not we should soon have the conversation about would they be better off restarting this entire thing by way of moving Justin Herbert. No one has been ready to say that yet, unless they're going to put us on First Take to do it. But no one has been ready to say that yet. But just getting to that place.
6: Pre-take music.
0: It's the pre-take to the pre-take, yeah. Actually. Getting to that place is enough of a hot mess where we have said, how can this be this way for this long with the Chargers, where they cycle through coaches, they get a guy that was a no-brainer that I remember before they hired him. CeCe said, I don't see it happening with Harbaugh. I can't imagine them anteing up to get him. And then when they did, you rightfully so praised them, said, wow. They actually did this. They actually went out and got the guy that they need to get to replace Brandon Staley. He was a disaster. He was also a disaster on Monday Night Football as a defensive coordinator, by the way, where he said he had no answers going into the game. That's exciting. Anyway, so they're a hot mess. The Chargers are a disaster right now.
7: Man, that 2020 quarterback draft class is looking real shady this year, ain't it? Joe Burrow, Tua, Justin Herbert, Jordan Love, Jalen Hurts has been struggling. Yeah. Like, it just looked real weird this year, ain't it?
0: Mm.
7: Really strange.
0: Who would be the best? Not who's the best player. Who's had the like, if you just knew the 2020 draft class in 2026, who would you then think was the best? That's a good question. Nuno has that on the rundown for tomorrow.
6: Just from this season?
0: I'm saying, Smalls.
6: I'm trying to make one of them. I mean, maybe Joe Burrow, but then the turnovers?
7: Yeah, the fourth quarter.
0: Here's the question. You have a young kid. Sheer, he is watching football for the first time. Okay? They're 6 years old. They're watching football for the first time this year. And you said to this kid, somehow as a football savant at six, they've never seen anything. They've never heard anything up until this point. I'm going to give you the list of the 2020 QBs. You tell me which one's the best. Who would that kid say?
1: Tua. He hasn't played. Everyone else looks terrible.
0: The mystery of Tua. That's an interesting one. The mystery of Tua.
7: We saw him in the preseason. Not great.
0: Hot mess. All right. So we have the Yankees defense, Colorado State football, the Chargers, 5-4-3. I almost gave it away. Number two. That was terrible. Philadelphia Eagles, number two, obviously. Yeah. They get blown out a couple of weeks ago by Chicago, Monday Night Football against a third-string quarterback in Case Keenum. I know he's been a starter before, but technically he was the third-string quarterback. They then come back this past weekend, and you're thinking, okay, with all the injuries off of that terrible Monday Night Football loss, they're up 20-10 in the fourth quarter against the Rams, Super Bowl aspirations, undefeated, all the whole deal. This is the statement win despite all the failed third downs, despite the lack of yards. This is the win for the Eagles where you get back on track and you tell everybody, we're fine despite the injuries. They blow a fourth quarter 20-10 lead. They have bad play calls late on fourth downs. They should have gone for a field goal up 10 to make it 13, so on and so forth. And now, all the injuries, including Saquon, including Devontae Smith, including members of the offensive line, including Dallas Goedert, the list goes on and on and on. And the retirement yesterday of their right tackle, Lane Johnson, who did so for his own personal life and personal reasons and mental health, so certainly not going to be critical of that, and we only wish him the best. Nonetheless, from a football perspective, they are depleted. They're not very good. They're going to London, and they're playing the best team, the way that they're playing right now, seemingly the best team in the league in Jacksonville, arguably. And Jalen and Sirianni have a lot to prove this weekend as performers, minus all of their guys. Number two, hot mess, Eagles.
7: All right, so you've been big on this during the course of this show. In crisis, there is opportunity.
0: No doubt.
7: But what happens if Nick Sirianni and Jalen Hurts don't seize the opportunity? If the season continues to spiral, who gets more of the blame pie?
0: Well, I'll answer
7: who is everybody
0: going
7: to direct their criticisms toward more so?
0: Yeah.
7: Is it Hurts or is it Sirianni?
0: It's Sirianni because he's easier to remove in theory, but I will point out something else that I have pointed out for a long time. And by a long time, I mean since February. There are two franchises in the NFL, not more than that. Two of the 32 that can stake the claim over the last 20 or so years will find a coach and will find a quarterback and will get there. The Philadelphia Eagles, since 2004-2005, Andy Reid, Donovan McNabb, Doug Peterson, Carson Wentz / Nick Foles, Nick Sirianni, Jalen Hurts. The Seattle Seahawks,
6: yeah.
0: Mike Holmgren, Matt Hasselbeck, Pete Carroll, Russell Wilson, Mike McDonald, Sam Darnold. No one else can do that. And I say that to say this. If this keeps up, even me as a big supporter of Hurts and Sirianni, if you told me in a year, 2 years, 3 years, we had a different coach QB combination, despite their insane record, it is extremely believable based on the past of this organization. The answer to your question directly would be Sirianni, but they are both going to be under fire if they don't do well because the nature of the history of the organization, despite the accomplishments.
6: They're not afraid.
7: So what you're saying is if the Eagles continue to spiral, they could be in the market for a head coach and drafting the replacement for Jalen Hurts.
0: It is on the board because of who we are talking about these two men working for. It would not be on the board if it was the Carolina Panthers. It would not be on the board if it was the New York Jets. And I'm not saying it would not be on the board if it was the Pittsburgh Steelers. It's on the board because this organization, led by that man in the front office, Howie Roseman, and the ownership group, Jeffrey Lurie, has mastered the idea that is unthinkable. Interchangeable parts at coach and quarterback. They have mastered that. No one else, not my team in New England, not Kansas City, not your team with the Giants.
7: The only one that can maybe make that claim is Seattle?
0: That's what I just said. That's two. Two of 32.
7: That's it.
0: That's the only two. Not even the Packers, because of the fact they haven't gotten there with Jordan Love, right? And
6: yeah.
0: Aaron Rodgers and Mike McCarthy did not get there enough for this
6: right.
0: to be.
7: Yeah,
0: the,
7: for sure. For
0: you know,
7: sure.
0: And
7: yeah,
0: that's the
6: you
0: knock
6: can't say
0: on
6: they're
0: that.
6: Interchangeable.
0: Correct.
7: No.
0: They just get Hall of Famers, is what they've gotten over the last 40 years, besides Love. All right, number one. Number one in the hot mess rankings is clear to me because we saw something that we don't normally see. The NFL referees, they got suspended. They were chastised publicly. The league normally tries to hide that, tries to protect that. Two officials were suspended, one for two games, and Jeff Seaman for the interaction where he said bleep you to Trey McBride, the tight end for the Arizona Cardinals. And the other one, Adrian Hill, for getting into it with Vikings linebacker Eric Wilson. There have been more penalties thrown this year than ever before. I do wonder whether or not Eli Manning on the Manning cast on Monday night, ESPN2, was onto something. Referees in better shape wearing tighter shirts would lead to more flags called show off the bod.
6: Main character energy.
0: Yeah, main character energy. Maybe that's tied in.
7: Man, ain't nobody come to see you, Otis.
0: Who's Otis?
7: Never mind. I guess you've never seen The Temptations. Don't worry about it.
0: Otis Hill, the old forward for Syracuse back in the day.
7: Don't worry about it.
0: Otis Anderson. Anyway, referees. Referees, number one hot mess.
7: Oh, man, there is a glaring admission. I love number one. I love it. I love putting the NFL refs on blast because I don't think we do that enough.
6: I agree.
7: But you have a glaring admission.
6: Mm. I wonder if we have the same omission.
0: Tell me who that is coming up. Hot mess of the week. Errors, omissions, too high, too low. 888-SAY-ESPN, 888-729-3776 is your telephone number to join the show. Who is your hot mess of the week? Who should be off this list? Who should be on this list? CC and Small say there is a glaring omission. They will tell us who that is next. We're on Sportsmanlike, presented by Progressive Insurance.
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0: 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You guys said I had one glaring omission on the hot mess list. We're going to get to the calls at 888-SAY-ESPN. I had NFL refs, Eagles, Chargers, Colorado State, which that one, everybody's in agreement on, that definitively Colorado State has to be on there with the guy quitting slash firing during game.
7: 1,000%.
0: Yankees defense. What's the glaring omission?
7: The Jets offense.
6: Oh, that's not where I was going.
7: The New York Jets offense?
0: Yeah, when the you have Jets less offense? Plays and first downs for the opposition, that's a good one.
7: The Jets had 32 plays. They had 7 first downs in the game.
0: That's a good one.
7: Only 7.
0: That's a good one. Could have done that.
7: The Bears
0: would you put that over the Eagles or the Chargers? If you're just doing football to football comps, would you say that's more of a hot mess than the Eagles?
7: The Eagles had a blown lead at home against a Rams team that was the preseason favorite to win the Super Bowl. That's bad. The Jets offense was historically awful on Sunday.
0: That's a good one. That's an omission.
7: Like the amongst the worst performances we've seen from an offense in the last half century.
0: Led by the guy as a coordinator that I said should have been the Eagles offensive coordinator, Frank Reich. So I got a lot of things wrong on that one. Smalls, a Euro mission?
6: I thought maybe the Pittsburgh Steelers, Mike McCarthy, Aaron Rodgers.
0: Clean your own house thing.
6: Swearing at each other, and then Mike McCarthy subsequently saying that they need to clean their house. Their house is not clean right now.
0: That's a good one.
6: I thought they would get on the list of.
7: I mean, the definition of messy is not having a clean house.
6: Correct. So. Hot mess, in fact.
0: That's a very good one. And he did say that within the last couple of days. The game felt forever ago. The new comments were off of a day and a half ago. So that's a very good one. Probably should have thought of that. Those are two really good omissions.
1: Could I submit one?
0: Okay.
1: I would like to submit the Philadelphia Phillies.
0: Should I have just done Philadelphia sports?
1: Maybe, honestly.
0: Because I don't know about the Flyers as much right now, but the Sixers have all kinds of drama because was Embiid late? Was he not late? Did LeBron call him out for
1: that
0: being
1: I'm
0: late?
1: That I'm less worried about. But with the Phillies,
0: I'd be worried about that
1: it's
0: if I'm
1: fine.
0: You.
1: It's, whatever, it's fine. Alex Cora, not going to be the Phillies manager.
0: Yeah, I saw that.
1: And he's sitting out until 2027, apparently. They're allegedly shopping Bryce Harper and Trey Turner, and they're giving Dave Dombrowski a lifetime contract. This is a disaster.
0: Yeah, maybe they should have had Don Mattingly. Can you wait until we know about Cora before you tell us you're out or tell you you're out next year? Dave in Maryland watching on ESPN2, hot mess of the week. What do you got, Dave?
9: It's got to be the Texans on there. Nobody had them 0-4 to start the season. And twice this year, they've already gave up 30 points. CeeDee Lamb literally had 17 receptions, which is unacceptable for a strength of a team that's defense. They are 28th against the pass and 26th in total points, giving up an average of like 27, 28 a game. D'Amico Ryans is on the hot seat.
0: No, he's not. No, he's not.
9: Well, you can say that all you want, but if your strength is defense and you're giving up that many points, that I mean, your strength has got to be, if you're in close games and you're only giving up 15, 17 points and you're losing close games, that's fine. But if your defense is a mess and their offense isn't that great, C.J. Stroud didn't light the world on fire. I mean, you can't tell me if they're sitting in last place that it's got to be a little bit. I'm not saying they're going to fire him.
7: You just said that.
0: Hot seat.
7: You just said that. You just said he was on the hot seat. It's a guy that's what? Gone to playoffs 3 straight years, won a playoff game in each of those seasons?
0: He's actually had one of the most underrated.
6: That was a hot mess.
0: He's actually had one of the most underrated starts.
7: Before he got there, they were a dumpster fire.
6: He turned it around.
0: Yeah, he's had one of the most underrated starts of any coach in the NFL. No one talks about how unbelievable D'Amico Ryan's start to his career has been. Now, and thank you for the phone call. They are in consideration for hot mess because D'Amico Ryan's has been so good that they don't look like his teams.
7: And
0: that's why they're
7: and his side of the ball has got to be better.
0: Yeah.
7: Like the
0: no
7: defense
0: one's
7: has got to be better.
0: Them. No. I think what we're defending is the idea that you should put that guy
7: hot seat,
0: on the hot
7: no.
0: seat.
7: Criticism, yes.
0: Yeah.
7: Yes.
0: Maybe it's mincing words. I would say critique.
7: No, well,
0: or
7: listen,
0: the criticism.
7: Well, no criticism.
0: Because I'm not going to go after the guy
7: this
0: year.
7: Where do you think the word criticism comes from?
0: Critique.
7: There's a difference between critique and criticism?
0: Critique is like, let me give you some feedback. Criticism is like personal to me.
6: What?
0: Okay, we'll go to
6: They're
0: the next
6: synonyms.
0: Call.
6: It's,
7: yeah, it's a derivative of the same
0: Matthew
7: word.
0: In Kentucky watching on ESPN2, Hot Mess of the Week. Who you got? Maybe me off of that, to critique criticism. Matthew, go ahead.
11: What's up, guys? Good morning. Thanks for taking my call. So I want to put, as a longtime Bengals fan, Joe Burrow on the hot mess list for saying they need to pass more.
0: Yeah, that is a very good one. And thank you for the call. I'll tell you why that's a very good one. He said that. We played that. And then did you happen to notice Dan Orlovsky on Twitter the other day and what he said about the running game and how he said basically if you're not going to run in the league in 2026, like if you don't run well in 2026, you are not going to have the level of success that the league has kind of been altered a little bit in terms of run first. And that was the whole thing that we did the other day about how we talked about Derrick Henry added to Baltimore. Josh Allen, when Joe Brady
7: James
0: took
7: Cook,
0: over.
7: Leading rusher in the league. Yeah.
0: Right. When Joe Brady took over as the OC for Ken Dorsey. Run first, Josh compliments. What's the biggest offseason acquisition to a point that Smalls dismissed the question of, we're not even going to ask that because it's Kenneth Walker.
6: Yeah.
0: And it's so obvious. And yet Joe Burrow comes out and says, we need to pass more.
7: Yeah, because that's the answer.
0: I mean, that is, to me, a great candidate. And something that I obviously did not include there, and I probably should have. Brian in Virginia watching on ESPN2, Hot Mess of the Week. What do you got, Brian?
12: How y'all doing, Chris, Evan, Michelle? Y'all doing great. I enjoy your show.
0: Thank you.
12: Thank you for the call.
0: What
12: I think the number
0: us?
12: One
0: yes,
12: is
0: you.
12: I like your NFL refs one, but I think the Yankees are number one because it's been 18 years of mediocrity.
7: Yep.
12: We haven't done anything in 18 years. We haven't won in 18 years. And I call us the wild card Yankees right now. I think Brian Cashman and crew just wants us to get out the wild card and win a couple games in the divisional round, and then we're done. So I think it's the Yankees number one. Mm. So I love the refs. So I love all the other pick stuff.
1: Do Yankees fans forget they were in the World Series? They were just in the World Series.
7: But were we, though?
1: Yes.
7: With the way that that series
1: went? Were we? Yes, you were in the World Series.
7: Yeah,
1: you won the pennant.
7: It wasn't that long of a World Series.
6: It wasn't close.
7: It was over in 5 games.
1: Well, but you have to think you're a poverty franchise. Yeah. You were just
7: there. Pat, but here's the problem, though. It's one World Series appearance in 9 years of Aaron Boone. And Brian Cashman said, I don't want to make win-now moves and sacrifice championships for a championship. He said that back in 2018, Pat. We still waiting, dog.
13: Remember, they got rid of Girardi when he got the Baby Bombers to Game 7 of the ALCS against the Houston Astros. And they was like, well, you know what? That's not good enough. We're going to move on. We're going to go with Aaron Boone. Everybody said, okay, the bar to clear is winning championships. Not just getting to the World Series, but actually winning a World Series. Here we are damn near a decade later and still no dice. And yeah, we were in the World Series a couple of years ago, but we were still worlds away from a championship.
6: Also, for other franchises, being in the World Series a couple of years ago is a huge accomplishment. Yeah. For the Yankees, getting there and not winning it is a failure.
1: Yeah, but we have to stop pretending like it's the 90s. Michael Jordan's not playing basketball anymore. Derek Jeter's not walking through the door. That is 30 years ago that the Yankees were this dynasty.
13: But the Dodgers are on the verge of a three-peat. That used to be us, though.
1: Yeah, 30 years ago, Canty.
13: That's the problem.
1: I was five when you guys were good. Like, forget it. Wow. You know how long ago that was?
0: That's the whole point of the caller. The caller literally was making the point about how he's saying the Yankees deserve to be on the hot mess list because of the fact that the expectations seemingly have changed.
1: Why are the expectations so high for the Yankees?
0: Because they're the Yankees.
1: Well, who cares if they're the Yankees?
13: 27 world championships. That's why, Pat.
1: They won 27. They won like 20 of those in 1950.
6: They're one of the most historic and iconic franchises in all of sports. When you think about a standard of excellence, you think about the New York Yankees. The expectations are different.
1: Same with the Chicago Bulls. We don't kill them for not winning anything.
6: No, they had
1: the same thing.
6: No. Here's the difference. The Bulls had one era of championship basketball because of one.
13: We've had several dynastic eras.
6: They had one GOAT. And yes, a lot of great pieces around him, great complimentary players, great coach, etc. But they had one era of winning with Michael Jordan. The Yankees, in every era, essentially, has had Hall of Famers and championships.
13: And not just that. Excellent. The best player on those teams was also the face of the sport.
6: Correct.
0: Right.
6: What do you have to say about that, Pat?
1: I have to say that Yankees fans have to stop pretending like it's the 90s, and that's all I have to say.
0: But then that goes back to what you just said. They were in the World Series 2 years ago. They were inches away. So,
1: yeah, but
0: like,
1: we have to win multiple championships because we're the Yankees. Like, where is this coming from?
6: You guys
1: aren't the Yankees anymore that you were 30 years ago. George Steinbrenner's not in charge anymore.
0: Jason McCourty. Both won a Super Bowl and no games
13: so
0: for
13: we
0: a team.
13: Just
0: and
13: accept.
0: Will join us coming up next. Yes, NFL Analyst, Sportsman, presented by Progressive Insurance.
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0: we are on Sportsmanlike here on ESPN Radio, ESPN2. We are presented by Progressive Insurance, along with Michelle Smallman, Chris Canty, Evan Cohen with you. Jason McCourty, ESPN NFL analyst, here. I got a lot of stuff for Jason. We all got a lot of stuff for Jason, but he's nervous about some of the stuff that I have for him.
6: Well,
0: okay, you ready?
30: I should be.
6: Of course, always.
0: Do you realize the Browns won more games last week than you won in an entire season? Times two?
30: So that's in your
0: that's
30: spare,
0: where I'm going to start.
30: In your spare time. This is where
0: the Browns won more games last week than they won in 2 years combined, actually.
30: Why are you telling me?
0: Well, I'm just, you weren't there.
30: My kids always tell me when I tell people what teams I play for, sometimes I leave out the Cleveland one. Mm. We didn't win a game. So, hey, I'm happy for the Browns. Hey, Thursday night, I was the only one on NFL Live that picked them.
13: So, check back, when you got the helmet wall at your crib, no. You just don't have the Browns helmet.
30: He's been out, and like someone said, hey, I recognize you. You play for, and about what other teams did you play for? And especially when my son was little, I would name him. He'd be like, don't forget about the Cleveland Browns. I'm like, shut up, man. I'm trying to teach you life right now, man.
6: You're like, we're forgetting
30: listen,
6: that era.
30: Yeah, man. We won the Super Bowl in New England. Start with that one. Yeah.
0: Okay, I have two glass half empty and one glass half full. The second glass half empty is your doing.
6: Oh boy.
0: You made a big point on Monday Night Countdown about how small you feel now. Explain. In comparison to the other players, how short you feel.
30: I was We were.
0: That's a good one to bring up.
30: We were in Chicago, and I'm standing next to Darius Butler. We played college ball against each other and the NFL at the same time, and we're looking at Ringo from the Eagles, a corner. He looks like he's like 6'2", 6'3", like his arms are all the way down to his ankles, and we're like, we played the same position as this guy? Like, it feels like everyone, like, CeCe doesn't go through this. Like, when you're walking around as a giant, like, you're the same size as the guy still on the field. But I'm looking, I'm like, damn, were the guys always this big? Looking at some of the receivers.
0: And you didn't retire that long ago.
30: But no, not at all. So it's insane. Just like whatever these kids are taking now just doesn't make sense.
0: All right, my last one, a positive one.
8: I like this Ethan quarterback guy from Rutgers with Washington. I think he may be good.
30: He was the one throwing the ball last year to KJ Duff, our superstar receiver at Rutgers.
13: Goodness.
30: The only thing positive that we can talk about right now. But no fear to throw the football. I think that's the part. You know, when you're young and you get, whether it's high school, college, pro, especially at the quarterback position with a gunslinger mentality, you get out there like you don't know what you're supposed to be afraid of. Like, I'm not worried about the rush because I'm just so concerned with now taking advantage of my opportunity and just letting this ball fly, and he did that a little bit.
13: All right, J-Mac, yesterday Lane Johnson called it a career, retiring from the National Football League. The Eagles right now feel like a team that's in free-for-all. A lot of controversy swirling with that. What's the path for Nick Sirianni to get this team right now that you're going to be missing a huge piece in that lineup and a lot of leadership in that locker room?
30: Man, from a coaching staff standpoint, like, you're going to earn your check now. This Eagles team feels like what we've seen of the 49ers in the past. You think about it, last year, we just kept talking about how guys kept getting injured. Now,
13: the best coaching job Kyle Shanahan has ever done.
30: Exactly.
13: Last year.
30: And now you're talking about this Philadelphia Eagles team. Sirianni's done all of the winning that we've seen so far. You're going to have to make something out of nothing this year. And the reason I say that is you go into a season and you have guys behind your starting offensive line that feel like projects, or you're trying to get better for over maybe the span of the next 2 years. You're maybe going to really need to depend on those guys. So now 4 weeks into the season, Lane Johnson retires. Landon Dickerson is injured. Cam Jurgens isn't playing his best ball right now. Who are you relying on up front? I look at Sirianni, and I heard Dominique say this, and I was thinking, watching the game back, like, they need to find a new identity. I think you look at great teams that sustain it, the Kansas City Chiefs, the New England Patriots for so long. The team has to be able to transform into what you have now within the locker room. So for so long, the Eagles were built on their offensive line. Look at the tush push. Like, we're watching that play, and when it runs out on the field, we don't have the confidence that they're going to be able to convert a third and one, a fourth and one, but yet they're still calling the game in that way, that they're still dominating in that facet of the game. To me, this is a point where you have to self-scout and figure out, all right, what do we do best at this point? And they got to get better on defense, because offensively it's going to be a struggle.
6: So then who do you like coming out of that division? Because the Giants inexplicably are sitting there in first place in the NFC East. Washington, a lot of questions. The Cowboys, maybe. But the Eagles have a lot of questions, too. When you look at the division, who do you like?
30: The Cowboys. As you look around, and I don't want to minimize what the Giants are doing, to lose your quarterback and still find a way to win football games, albeit against the Tennessee Titans, the Arizona Cardinals, winning games on last-minute interceptions. Yeah. They're finding ways to win. I just think ultimately, as the season progresses, for the Dallas Cowboys, you have Dak Prescott. And last year, you looked at them defensively and you're like, they just don't have enough. This year, the defense has still struggled. I think it will continue to get better, although it's moving extremely slow. But when you have Dak Prescott and the way they're playing on the offensive side of the ball, and you look around the division, the way the Eagles are playing right now, the fact that the Giants don't have their starting quarterback, Washington doesn't have their starting quarterback right now, it's hard for me to think one of those three teams are going to overtake the Dallas Cowboys ultimately as the season progresses.
0: We're talking with ESPN NFL analyst Jason McCourty. You'll see him on Get Up and First Take, Monday Night Countdown, of course. And this Monday night, you're going back to Cali, the Buffalo Bills at the Rams at SoFi.
30: Yeah.
0: More likely to play in that building on February 14th on ESPN, ABC, between those two teams.
30: Wow. Since I picked the Rams to be in the Super Bowl, I'm going to say the Rams. this Rams team.
13: You don't feel good about it.
30: I don't feel as good about it as I did in the offseason when we all had this image and picture of what, and I blame myself for that. You know, yeah, I blame myself for that, to think it was just going to automatically click.
13: Yeah.
30: But I'm interested to see what winning a game last week in Philly on the road, fourth quarter performance of Matthew Stafford in the offense, defense getting stops, finding a way to win a game like that, that they lost prior to, I think that can propel a team in the right direction of figuring it out. A lot of new pieces, and it takes time to see all of those pieces come together. Stafford hasn't played as well as I would have thought going into the season. Puka has been banged up. He's back now. So I still feel confident in this team. It just hasn't taken off the way that you would hope.
7: J-Mac, I feel like I'm the wrong host on this set to be asking this question, but I got to go here. Huge showdown in the NFC North. Bears on the road in Lambeau Field against the Green Bay Packers. How big of a game is this for Jordan Love?
30: It is massive. And the reason I say that is going into the game, I don't know if many people are going to give the Green Bay Packers.
9: We're all looking at Smalls, by the way. We all have much, to stare at Smalls as a Packers fan.
6: It's fine. I'm taking it all in.
30: Much of a chance the way they've played. You look at the Chicago.

0: did at home against the Atlanta Falcons, play that way, then obviously win a game against a backup quarterback, and now you have this one against a division opponent, like, you better show up. And to me, like, you got to win this game, not just put up a good performance, because you're still proving to yourselves that you can be the contenders that people talked about at the beginning of the season. For when Micah Parsons comes back, that there's actually still hope that he can do enough to turn this team in the right direction to actually contend, not only in the division, but for the conference.
1: How about we boil it down this way? The last time you saw your hated rivals, they were hosting you and they're building for a playoff game because they won the division. You blew a double-digit lead. Their quarterback is grating cheese on the post-game set. Their coach is saying, bleep you. Okay. Bleep the Packers. They're coming into your house. Mm. You better do something about it. Mm. But let's go to a worse situation.
2: I like how she's yelling at Jason for this, as if Jason was the one who
1: He's wearing Hunter Green, so he looks like a Packer today.
0: I'm representing Lane Johnson. Hey, shout out to him. Great career. On Big Day with Peter Schrager, Kyle on Wednesday gives his pep talk for somebody like Smalls. We may need an appearance.
1: Tap me in.
2: Get her on there.
1: Tap me in.
2: Get her on there.
0: I'm ready to go.
1: Good. Well, they can phone a friend anytime. I'm happy to yell at them if Matt LaFleur won't. But let's talk about a worse situation. The Chargers, because, you know, the Packers are in a bad spot. So let's talk about something worse, which is the Chargers.
0: Yo.
1: Diagnose this. What is happening?
0: Credit for them of coming back in that game, but I was watching that game back, and I got to a point where, like, I had paused the film, and I was like, the Chargers are going to have the first overall pick of the draft. It just looks so – there's instances where no one's blocking. The interceptions by Justin Herbert, like, you watch those, and you're supposed to be – we're talking about a top 10 quarterback talent and all of these different things. He literally just threw the ball to the other team. There was no reading. There was nothing complicated about the defensive scheme. They didn't drop a guy here and blitz a guy from another spot. Ladd McConkey dropped a pass. Like, you're just watching an entire team that just looks confused, which is very uncharacteristic for Jim Harbaugh and how his team, like, this doesn't look like a Jim Harbaugh-led team. And it, to me, it starts with the quarterback. Like, when your quarterback starts the game and he's playing that bad, you can't expect the rest of the guys to play better.
3: Well, J-Mac, since you said they're in the running for the number one overall pick, that means that that's a teardown situation in L.A. My only question to you is, do they tear it down with Justin Herbert living in the house? Mm. Or is he a part of recouping assets to rebuild?
0: I would say you got to see the way he finishes the season. If you're looking at it right now, like, he's still a young player, so if that arrow starts to go in the other direction, the issue nowadays is, though, like, you're paying a quarterback so much money that if you're not seeing a quarterback that can elevate anything around him, what's the point? Like, that's my thing. If you don't make the guys around you 10, 20, 30% better, why are we paying you close to $60 million? Why not go cheap and try to build a great team? What we watched Seattle do a year ago of building a really good team and having a good, solid quarterback in Sam Darnold, who, when you have the right pieces around him, can play like a top 10 quarterback, opposed to having a guy that, if it's not all really great around him, we have a quarterback where we're defeated because we haven't won a game yet, and we look extremely sloppy on both sides of the ball.
2: 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You'll see him on SportsCenter. 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
6: Here's your Tri-Cities weather forecast. Sunshine expected today with daytime highs approaching 81. North winds 5 to 10 miles per hour. Lows dip down to about 53. Tonight, mainly clear. Highs around 78. Tomorrow, mainly sunny skies. Dry Friday and Saturday under clear skies with highs in the low 80s. From the Weatherology Weather Center, I'm meteorologist Jennifer Wojcicki. Right now, it's 55 degrees.
7: I'm over it.
8: Ugh.
7: With Pat the producer.
8: Terrible first pitches.
9: Oh, you're going to do something?
8: Oh, yeah, because Dorsey, host of Theoretically Speaking on ESPN West Palm, threw out a first pitch yesterday. He would have killed the left-handed bat. So I was out on the town this weekend.
10: What?
8: 1 o'clock-ish.
11: Isn't out on the town automatically at night?
9: That's what I thought.
10: Yeah,
11: out on the town can't be around lunch.
8: You can be out on the town during the day.
11: No, you can't.
8: Well, I was.
11: You weren't.
8: Ugh.
12: I'm over it. I'm sick and tired and over it.
8: Get a life.
11: Yes!
13: Oh, boy.
11: Each and every day at this time, our producer, Pat Costello, gives us items in and around sports, entertainment, his life, the world, that he is over. Pat.
8: Well, yesterday we talked about canned bread. So I went out and I found a can of canned bread. And I'm going to decant it right now.
10: Oh, my gosh.
11: All right. He's got the canned bread. He's got the can opener. It is on a white paper plate. It's a silver cylinder kind of container.
8: And I just have to tell you guys, I told my mom about this canned bread thing yesterday. And she goes, oh, my gosh. Your grandmother used to have canned bread in the cabinet all the time and used to serve it to people at parties.
11: It runs parties in the family?
10: What does it smell like? I saw you take a whiff.
8: It smells like bread.
10: Oh, okay.
8: I don't know how to get it out.
13: Oh, that's not a good
11: disaster.
13: Sign.
11: He now has to do the can opener on the other side. So we're going to have either
10: push
11: end
10: the bread
11: open
10: through.
11: Yeah,
8: that's the plan.
11: Good point. Good point. He's got a fork or a knife
8: good
11: there? I can't tell.
8: It's a knife.
10: What kind of bread is this? We're talking wheat? Sourdough?
11: He can't get the bread out of the can. This is unbelievable.
8: It's just brown bread.
10: Oh, brown bread. Okay.
8: There we go.
11: Oh,
8: pushing it out.
10: It looks like a can
9: is taking a poo.
11: Okay, you went that route. I went push pop.
10: I was thinking it looked like the cranberry sauce you get out of the can.
8: Don't worry, I washed my hands.
11: Time out for 1 second. CeCe's now at a point. He's not even worrying about hinting at anything. He's just saying it, which is great.
8: All right. The bread has been decanted. It smells pretty good. Nuno refuses to try it.
10: It looks foul.
8: But Cam said he'll try some.
11: It looks like cranberries for Thanksgiving, the guy to the thing.
8: Kind of.
10: Yeah, I just said that.
11: The jar.
8: All right. Here's your canned bread.
10: Oh, cheers. Cam's trying it too. Oh,
11: they're
10: oh,
11: cheersing the canned bread. They're canned bread. All right. Ew. Each of them took a bite. Cam did it with two hands. Pat did it with one hand. Pat is squinting a little bit. He just pulled a crumb out of his mouth. I'm not sure if that's because he doesn't like it or was stuck on his lip. We haven't gotten confirmation.
8: It is not good.
11: It is not good? Cam, your thoughts on the canned bread.
10: Why is it not good?
8: It's got a weird taste.
10: It doesn't taste like bread.
14: It tastes a little tinny, I'm not going to lie.
10: Tinny.
11: Do you think you should put like butter or something on it?
8: That would probably help. It would probably help a lot.
10: Oh, I'm gagging.
8: It's not bad, actually.
11: You just said it was.
8: It's just got a weird taste.
14: It's not good, though.
8: Yeah, it's not. It's just fine.
11: If you had to compare it to another food,
8: I thought it was going to be dry.
10: Can I ask a question? When you held up your plate, Pat, it kind of looked like it was shaking a little. Is it kind of gelatinous?
8: No.
11: He's just shaking his hand.
10: Oh, yeah, got it. Okay.
8: No.
11: Yeah.
10: I didn't know if it was.
11: No, understood. Yeah, I think it was just him trying to show it to the camera and it shook.
10: It's dense.
14: The more bites I take, the less I like it.
10: Oh.
14: It kind of just like sits in your mouth. It's just like kind of chewy. It's like fine consistency.
11: Now, what is Nuno's opposition to trying it? Is it because it interferes with diet?
15: Because I have taste buds.
11: Oh, I don't know. Because like sometimes we get food here, and I'm like, I don't want to try it right now because of diet stuff. So this is not diet related. This is you just refuse to try it because you think it's disgusting.
15: Yeah, like I'm not trying to conquer the Wild West.
8: Like the Wild West.
15: Like that stuff that like cowboys would
14: For
15: have.
14: For sure. He is right about that.
8: It's from New England.
10: But he's saying it looks like something you would bring on a camping
14: trip. Yeah, like a camping trip, or you would have it if you were like in the military, I feel like.
8: I can't figure out what it tastes like.
14: It tastes familiar. It tastes familiar, but I can't place it. Like, have I had canned bread before? I don't know.
11: It kind of tastes like Cheerios
8: that have gone really bad.
11: Wait a minute.
14: Interesting.
11: Cam, so this is like somebody that you've met years ago.
14: Yes.
11: Like all of a sudden you come across and you're like, have we met before? You're saying you may have met canned bread before.
14: It's possible. Ooh. I have no recollection of having canned bread at any point, but like the taste and the aftertaste sitting in my mouth. No, I don't know about nostalgic because that implies like a little bit of positivity. It's just like I taste familiar, maybe against something I've had before. But I don't know what it is.
8: If you like toasted this and put some butter and stuff on it, it'd be totally fine.
11: Well, that's where I was going to go. Pat, in your head, if you best case scenario, is that making a turkey sandwich or just like a bread and butter?
8: No. Definitely not a turkey sandwich.
11: Couldn't use it for sandwich related items?
8: I mean, you could if you want to. I'm sure people have, but.
11: So the overall grade out of 10 would be what?
8: 3.5.
14: A 4.
10: Oh, that is for sure a 4. Really low.
14: Maybe a 3.
11: I think based on trying it, Pat, when you talk to your mom next, maybe just ask about what your grandma's love for this was. Was it taste or was it like, hey, just in case we need it?
8: Yeah, it was inexpensive and it lasted a long time because we talked about it.
11: Oh, okay.
8: It was like very cheap. She would have that and canned ham in the cupboard at all times.
16: Listen, here's what I've learned.
10: Yeah. If I'm in a God forbid disaster situation, I'm toast. And not canned bread toast. Like, I just won't eat that.
11: But
10: I'll waste away.
11: I'm now wondering about this. It's a wrap for me. I'm wondering about this because you know how passionate I am.
16: I don't want to live in a world where those are my only options.
11: But I love having backups for everything. Do I now need to buy the canned bread as a backup?
10: Will you carry it on your person?
14: Feed it to your kids.
10: Will you carry it with you just in case?
16: I wouldn't feed it to my dog.
11: Get starving and you wouldn't feed it to a dog?
16: No.
10: They said it's a 3 out of 10.
8: I mean, it is pretty good. No, it was like a 3.5, 4.
10: Cam said 3.
8: 4. No, Cam said 4.
14: I think I'm going back down to 3. Like I said, the more bites I take, Cam is getting
11: a stomach ache. I don't know how you could tell someone else getting a stomach ache.
10: I'm gagging looking at them eating it.
14: The more bites I take, the worse it gets.
16: You know what? It's not like inedible. On your belly?
10: No, I don't want to think about it.
11: Like I'm kind of interested in trying it. I got to tell you.
8: I mean, it was only like $2. It was so affordable.
16: There's a reason why it's affordable, Pat.
14: Hey, it's the only thing that is right now.
11: Well, that's interesting. Do you go by the dollar pizza place in the city and assume that the dollar pizza is disgusting because it's a dollar?
10: It's really tough to mess up pizza.
11: That's what I'm saying.
16: I do. I assume there's a reason why.
8: When's the last time you had a dollar slice of pizza, Canty? They're $1.50 now, inflation.
16: That's my point. I wouldn't try it, Pat, because I'm assuming that it's not good. If it was good, then they would charge more for it.
8: I'm a man of the people. I'll eat the $1.50 pizza and canned bread. Well, I'll make a pizza with the canned bread.
16: You're more of a G than me, bro. You're more of a G than me.
11: Canned bread pizza.
14: That sounds horrible.
11: I like the Pat. You got to do that. Make a canned bread pizza tonight.
8: That's wild. I'm good. I think I'll pass on that.
16: Canned bread.
10: So what are you going to do? Just throw the rest of that away?
8: I think, unfortunately, the canned bread is going right in the garbage. I'll put it outside so Nuno doesn't start complaining at me.
10: But then it's going to smell up the hallway.
11: Lisey treats.
8: It doesn't
11: later.
8: Smell bad.
14: That's the hallway's Lisey. Problem.
11: We're bringing food.
10: Deal with it, hallway.
11: Great. All right, canned bread. Sounds like we're out. 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
11: Pat, you would take money from a homeless person?
8: If the homeless guy thinks I need that money bad enough, then clearly there's something going on with me.
10: Honestly,
8: where I would need it.
10: That is such a great point. If that person is like, you know what? You keep it, buddy.
8: You need it more than I do.
11: You need it more than I do?
10: You're like, here's $5 bucks, God. And they go, you keep it, pal. You need it more than
11: That's
10: I do.
11: Rough. Yeah, we can't let that go. 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I do not remember that.
16: I remember that conversation.
11: Wait, Pat, you would take money from a homeless person?
8: If they offered it to me.
11: And you wouldn't walk by them and be like, I think you need it more than I do?
8: Well, if he's offering it to me, he thinks I need it more than he does. So clearly
11: right,
8: something.
11: You know the right answer. That person doesn't know the right answer.
14: Pat drank a cockroach. I think he's not.
11: But not
14: above.
11: On purpose.
14: That's true, but he lives in an apartment that has cockroaches to be drank.
11: Huh.
14: So he has, I don't think he's above taking the money from anybody.
8: If a homeless person walks up to you and says, you need this more than I do, you need to take a long look in the mirror and figure out what's going on in your life.
14: But you also need to take the money.
11: No, you don't need to. So would you take the money around the room? Would you take the money if a homeless person came up to you and said, you need this more than I do?
10: Sometimes in life you need to have self-awareness. And if a homeless person is giving you money, they think that you're in a more dire set of circumstances than they are. Maybe you should take the money.
11: Huh. CeCe? Well,
16: I love money.
11: You would take money from a homeless
16: yeah.
11: person?
10: If they offered it, he's not.
8: Yeah, you make it sound like we're stealing
16: it. I'm not stealing
11: it. I'm not saying you're
10: robbing. They're offering it.
16: If somebody's going to give me money, I'm going to take it.
14: Yeah, but here's what's going to happen. Rob's going to put a poll up on Unsportsman Like on ESPN, and it's going to say, would you take money from a homeless person?
11: At Unsports ESPN.
14: And then we're going to
11: say,
14: like
11: Canty Wood.
14: Yeah,
11: specifically, Canty Wood.
14: It looks like you're stealing.
11: Canty wants money from the homeless is basically what we can put up on social. Just take this out of context completely.
10: Just rabble-rousing comments.
11: What did you say?
16: You can just
10: rabble-rousing comments.
16: Three words of that sentence. Canty
11: word of the
16: wants
11: day.
16: Money.
11: Word of the day. Rabble-rousing.
10: Rabble-rousing is not our word of the day.
16: Boom.
11: What are you for?
15: She set you
11: now.
15: She set you up.
8: Yeah, that was a setup. Big time setup.
11: I know, but I didn't hear it.
10: Back on the board.
11: Good job by you.
8: You're the Padres, Michelle.
15: Also, whose side is Canty on?
14: Yeah, Canty is a fair
10: one. He's moving over to the good side.
14: He will fist pound whoever wins the day.
10: No, he's moving over to the good side.
11: He's a word of the day front runner?
14: Yes, for sure.
10: He's the Evan Cohen of word of the day?
11: Oh. He can't be of critique or criticism for 1 second. You have to make it about me
10: well,
11: in this case?
10: You are the front runner on our show.
16: Is that what you're going to do every single time now? Critique and criticism? You're going to use
11: there's
16: both
11: a difference.
16: You're going to use
11: there
16: both of them in the
11: difference.
16: Same sentence every single time.
11: People are on
16: critique
11: board with me.
16: Or criticism.
11: Adam Co-Radio, we put it out there. Is a critique and a criticism the same thing? Okay? And I don't think it is.
16: I think the words have the same origin,
10: it's a
16: though.
10: Synonym.
16: Yeah. Like they come from the same word.
11: Yeah, you're the wordsmith.
8: I literally Googled criticism synonyms. The first thing that pops up, critique.
11: I don't know. In my head, criticism feels personal. Critique feels professional.
15: Yeah, it is.
11: That's a great way of saying it.
10: A critique is a detailed, balanced, and structured evaluation that examines both the positive and negative qualities of a work, whereas criticism is more broadly used to express disapproval, find fault, or point out mistakes.
11: Yeah, it's different. A critique is, hey, I'm just going to do it like us, right? In the 8 a.m. Eastern segment, we could have played this sound a little bit earlier, and I think that would have made the segment even better. To me, that's a critique. A criticism is, Michelle, you're just not good at this. CeCe, you're just not good at this. Evan, you're just not good
8: at this. That's just an insult.
16: Well, but that's an insult.
10: That's
8: not
10: a
8: criticism.
11: All right, well, then let me do it differently. So a criticism is...
15: No, I think the criticism... Here, as someone who's experienced in this, the criticism was this, Evan, we've constantly had this conversation about getting to the sound earlier in the segment, and we waited till 8:10, and now we got out at 8:15. That's a criticism.
14: Nuno used this opportunity to give you an actual criticism that he's
10: so, Nuno, what would your
11: the funny thing is, we don't actually have specific sound that we are throwing to in this segment. So it's a bad critique or criticism. I got to the Chris Long sound, or I'm going to get to it immediately. I actually retroactively thought to myself in the 6 a.m. Eastern hour, should I have had you guys chime in first before I got to the sound?
10: Because you got to it so quickly.
11: Right, but I thought the sound was so good that it was better to react off of it.
10: Why are we both snapping when we're talking about the sound?
11: I don't know. Are you a good snapper? I would think you wouldn't be because you have tiny hands.
16: Who's a bad snapper?
11: There are people that are not good snappers. I bet you Nuno
10: can't
11: snap.
10: Can you whistle?
16: No.
11: I bet you Nuno cannot snap.
16: I can do
11: it. I'm watching him. Nuno has a weird snap. Nuno, snap. Go ahead. Let me see you snap.
10: No, he did it on beat.
15: I just did.
0: All right, no, I didn't see. It wasn't. You weren't on camera. Go ahead. Let me see.
15: That's a you a problem.
0: That's a you a problem?
10: Are you
16: a, it's a you a problem.
10: It's a you a problem. That's a you a problem.
0: All right, who's got the loudest
16: Brooklyn,
0: one?
16: Nuno? Brooklyn Nuno?
0: It's a you a problem.
16: It's a you a problem.
15: Blah, blah, blah, blah, blah.
0: Oh, boy. Oh, boy. Well, the Dodgers snapped back last night at the Braves.
10: They sure did.
0: Oh, boy. The Dodgers are awesome. And you know what? If you just take away your mindset of everyone out there of like, oh, wow, I can't like the Dodgers. I can't appreciate them. They spend too much money. They backload the contracts. And you just watch the nine innings of baseball and what they do. There are so many great moments with that team last night. Winning 3-1 over the Braves. You heard it right here on ESPN Radio. You hear all the games, the quadruple header today, thanks to Gusto here on ESPN Radio and the ESPN app. But 10 runs so far for the Dodgers in this series, all on home runs. They win 3-1 last night. They're up 2-1 over Atlanta. Freddie Freeman, Kike Hernandez with home runs. But Yamamoto, the pitcher, is just unreal. 7 innings, 4 hits, 1 run, 1 earned, 10 strikeouts, 1 walk. His playoff career thus far, he has pitched in 11 games, started 10 of them, won 8 of them, lost only 1, 2.14 ERA, 58 strikeouts to 13 walks. And there was a moment in the 5th inning with bases loaded and 1 out where he gets Drake Baldwin to ground out. A run scores on the play. But it was the ultimate example, Yamamoto in that spot up 3-0 saying, I don't care about a run. What I care about is getting out of this inning, and that starts with the second out. It gets Ronald Acuña Jr. right after that to close out that inning, and that was a big moment in that game last night. And then to close out the game, Mookie Betts making a great play at shortstop to get the ball. Not a great play in terms of throwing, and Freddie Freeman, the former Brave, of course, with an unbelievable backhanded short hop to end that game. Just great baseball played by the Dodgers last night.
16: Yeah, they were absolutely phenomenal. And listen, you could tell that they were getting ready to put together a rally in that 4th inning by how they hit the ball on Chris Sale in the 3rd inning. And I thought Walt Weiss probably should have made a different decision in terms of having a quick hook on Chris Sale when he gave up that leadoff base hit in the 4th. But, yeah, the Dodgers did a phenomenal job. And, of course, Yamamoto was outstanding, career high in postseason strikeouts. Last night having 10 Ks. The splitter was absolutely filthy. He kept that lineup of the Braves off balance. And even when the Braves started to threaten, he was able to make pitches. He was able to get out of innings with little or no damage. So I thought that he was absolutely phenomenal, and it's accredited to how good he is as a pitcher when the moment meets him. But then also for this Dodgers team, this lineup, they can get offense from anywhere in their lineup, and that's what makes them so dangerous.
10: Are we ready to default to them again?
16: Yeah. This is a three-peat. If they get out of this series with the Braves, to me, they are going to the World Series. I don't look at the Brewers as competition for the Dodgers just in terms of how the two teams play, styles, make fights. And I just think the Dodgers have way too much firepower for the Brewers to keep up with them. So I look at this as the de facto NLCS. And whoever wins this series, and it's obviously looking like it's going to be the Dodgers, they are going to represent the National League in the World Series.
0: Yeah, I don't know that that's fair to the Brewers. It is based on history. I understand that.
16: It is fair to the Brewers.
0: I understand, but I just think the Brewers are much better this year. 103
16: games. We say that every year.
0: Well, Miz is obviously, you know, a dominant performer, but so is Yamamoto in the postseason.
10: Reigning World Series MVP. He's incredible.
0: Yamamoto, yeah. He's awesome. There's another interesting little storyline here is that, you know, Ohtani, they dropped him in the lineup. They dropped him to 5th in the lineup. He's obviously banged up. He hasn't done anything really. He got on base by way of a walk. He got thrown out at second base last night. He was 0-for-2. So they haven't seen much from Ohtani yet. You could look at that as a negative, or you could look at it and say the single best player maybe of our lifetime, the single best all-around player. You know, you can put him up there with Bonds and Junior and Pujols and anybody else you want to put out there. He's right there. He hasn't done anything in this series.
16: Well, you know what Pat Costello is going to say.
0: Well, he is hurt this time. Even Pat has to give him that. No,
16: Pat's not going to give him anything. No, of course not. What are you talking about?
1: If he's playing, then I'm not giving him a pass for it. If you're hurt, then don't play. Are you hurt or are you injured?
0: Is that a critique or a criticism?
1: I have a criticism of Michelle's list of superstars who need to step up in baseball because she had Shohei Ohtani on it, which was ridiculous. Clearly, they don't need Shohei Ohtani to be good.
10: Clearly, they don't. But you can't fault me for putting a once-in-a-generation player on that list.
1: Yes, I can. This is my criticism. This isn't a critique.
10: Jeez.
0: That means it's personal, not professional. How you looking
10: at it. He's upset because of the Phillies. Hurt
1: I picked the Dodgers to win the series because the Braves beat the Phillies.
0: Are people able to separate a good baseball game from a high payroll?
10: No.
0: They're not. So like, so when I'm praising the Dodgers, you're saying all anyone in the audience hears is it's unfair?
10: Well, because they're looking at a player they acquired in Yamamoto, a player that they brought over in Freddie Freeman, again making another having another big time moment. This is what
0: Mookie was a trade. He made a great defensive play.
10: These are what fans are going to default to. Think about it. We're irrational. No one's going to look at the Dodgers if you are not a fan of the Dodgers. And in that moment that they're beating the Braves and they look like they're primed for a three-peat, to be like, wow, man, do they draft and develop well. Wow, look at the way that they, you know, get all these players to defer money and the way that they structure things. They are so smart. No, we're irrational. We're going to look at them and we're going to direct our ire towards them in ways that maybe they don't deserve. But that's what fans do.
16: But they're working with the same deck that everybody I else understand is in that. Terms of the set of rules but that allows them to put together the roster they have.
1: Well,
10: but you're asking an incredibly irrational group of people in a moment where they want to be angry to be rational. That's not going to happen, especially with a lockout looming.
0: Okay, well, I have two follow-ups on that. Number one, Padres won last night. They beat the Brewers. Michael King comes out of relief. Big storyline there, starting pitcher. Who are the names we've mentioned for the Padres this postseason so far? And I understand Jake Cronenworth had a home run last night. We've mentioned Fernando Tatis Jr., Manny Machado, Xander Bogaerts. I'm
16: big
0: sorry.
16: Money.
0: Where did they come from?
16: Big money.
0: Big money players from other places. I'm sorry. The guy that went out because of paternity leave and he wasn't able to pitch anyway because of the number of pitches he had thrown previously. Mason Miller, arguably the best closer in baseball. I'm sorry. Was he a Dodgers farm system guy? Or did he come over, if I'm not mistaken, from the A's? Like, we're just going to pick and choose this. Okay, and one step further. If the Dodgers don't win the World Series, and let's leave the Padres out because they're big spenders. So if it's the Brewers, or it's the White Sox, or it's the Rays, then here's what needs to happen. Those who are critiquing the Dodgers and saying they are the reason for a potential lockout, okay? If the Rays, Brewers, or White Sox win the World Series, you need to then say it is not acceptable to have one single day of a lockout because we don't have the Dodgers winning at all. And if we have a single day of a lockout, you need to then apologize to the Dodgers and say, you know what? It's not your fault. It's the system's fault that everyone agreed to, because everyone wants to sit there and blame the Dodgers or previously the Yankees, you know, back in the day, for the way in which they approached this.
16: Yeah, including Mets fans. Right. How's that working out for
0: y'all? Well, terrible. But the point is this. If you're going to blame the Dodgers and because their success is causing a lockout, the inverse needs to be true. The success of small markets teams needs to prevent a lockout. The inverse must be true. If you're blaming the Dodgers for a potential lockout, then you need to say there is no justification for a lockout if the Rays, White Sox, or Brewers win it all. And all three have it right in front of them to win it all. Because the inverse has to be true in this case.
16: But, I mean, fundamentally, a lockout is the owners telling the players that they can't come to work. And that's because the owners want to protect their profit margins. If you're a fan of baseball, why do you care about the owners and what they make? Like, to me, I applaud organizations like the Dodgers that are willing to spend because they have urgency to contend for a championship every single year. I think every team in sports should do that, especially now that we have private equity being involved in sports.
10: Sure.
16: There's no excuse in terms of a team not having the quote-unquote cash in order to go out there and get good players. Everybody can do it.
0: That's right.
16: Because investing in sports franchises is one of the most stable investments anybody with money can make. That's why private equity wants to be involved in sports. That's why you see these funds from countries all across the world wanting to invest in North American team sports leagues. It's because there is an insatiable appetite for it. It's the best live content around. And so if you're one of these owners, you have no excuse to lock the players out, not in this day and age. The only reason that you're willing to do that is because you're greedy. So don't blame the model for the Dodgers. Be frustrated that your team won't get like them.
0: That's right. Well said. Well, take that, ESPN LA. You want to hate on him for his Rams take? Now you can use his Dodgers take.
16: God, I'm defending the Dodgers.
0: You should be.
10: What are we doing?
0: We watched a great baseball game last night with great players doing great things. That's it. Great baseball game. Great players doing great things. We're on Sportsmanlike, presented by Progressive Insurance.
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2: 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Yesterday, unfortunately for the Philadelphia Eagles, and I'm going to say it, hopefully, fortunately for him, meaning he feels like his life is going to get closer to being where he wants it to be. Future Hall of Famer Lane Johnson retired from the NFL, right tackle, cited some concerns around mental health. So obviously you hope the 2-time Super Bowl champion, 6-time Pro Bowler, 5-time All-Pro is doing this for his health and to get his life better, which of course we always root for, regardless if you like the team or not. Who cares? That is a person that is hopefully getting his health better. So we leave that story to the side because that's real life. We talk about it from a football perspective, which is less important, that there's a big hole on the offensive line. Times about a million right now in Philadelphia with the amount of injuries and now retirement they have. So Chris Long, great guy, CeCe's friend, Smalls' friend, defensive end, 2-time Super Bowl champion, one with New England, the next year with Philadelphia, which is just amazing. Greenlight Podcast with Chris Long gave this assessment of his former team, the Eagles, and their quarterback, Jalen Hurts.
3: It ain't the only bad offensive line in the league. And at some point, Jalen Hurts has to prove that he hasn't been propped up by an all-world offensive line and 2 number one wide receivers outside and a running back that was on the Madden cover. I'm sorry. And you know, I've tried to be as gentle as I can in these situations after games because I'm perfectly aware of the that a quarterback has to deal with. And when you win and you've delivered on the biggest stages, I do think that buys you time. And in Philly, the market is huge. You got your talk show people. I try not to be one of those people, but I don't think he's as good as people think he is. That's not a personal attack. I'm just calling it how I see it. And now it sucks. Yesterday was brutal from a what's available to you standpoint. But if you look at the film, and you can go listen to Nick Foles' podcast, you don't want to believe me, believe Nick Foles. There are things that you're leaving on the field. And in a game like that, where the other quarterback plays poorly, but you're asking him to make big throws throughout the game, you're asking a lot more of Matt Stafford than you are Jalen Hurts. So Matt plays poorly, but you still get the magnificent back shoulder throws, you get the BBs over the middle of the field, you get the attacking mentality that comes with playing quarterback in a big game. It felt like to me Jalen was just hoping to get out of there.
2: CeCe, your reaction to that critique or criticism, however you want to look at it, from Chris Long of Jalen Hurts?
4: Man, there's a lot there. First of all, let me just say this. I don't know a quarterback that gets to multiple Super Bowls, wins a Super Bowl, wins Super Bowl and MVP that doesn't have talent around him. So there's that. The second thing that I thought of, and I go there, you typically don't hear players go after a Super Bowl winning quarterback at their forever pro football home, mm-hmm. right? I know Chris Long was drafted to the Rams. I know he won a championship with the Patriots. But if we're being honest, the thing that people remember the most about C-Long was that iconic run to win the first Super Bowl in Eagles history. And they did it with their starting quarterback, Carson Wentz, who was on an MVP trajectory, getting hurt at the end of the year. They took on the underdog mentality, right? The hungry dogs, Jason Kelce, all of that stuff.
5: The dog masks.
4: The dog masks, Chris Long with the fur coat at the parade. Everybody remembers him from that. So when I think about his pro career, I think about the Philadelphia Eagles being the pinnacle of his success in the National Football League. You typically don't hear players go after a Super Bowl winning quarterback with their franchise at their forever pro football home. And so when they do, it raises an eyebrow and it makes me wonder what the potential agenda is, what's going on. Because if you do that, you got to recognize that there are relationships in the building that, you know, you have to be sensitive to when it comes to criticizing current players on the roster. So when Chris Long is going at Jalen Hurts with that type of pointed criticism, it's strong. And it makes me feel like he's not the only one that's associated with that franchise that feels that way. He might not be. There might be other people in the building right now employed by the Eagles that feel that way about Jalen Hurts. And that is a hell of a position to be in if you're the star quarterback and the guy that has the most responsibility in getting this season turned around.
5: Yeah, Chris, as we know him, is not a blatherskite by any way, shape, or form.
6: I screwed that up.
5: A person who continuously and foolishly has nonsensical empty talk. He is not that.
4: Mm.
5: And I wonder about the timing of this, because to your point, if this is something that he and others who've watched the tape and have been in and around that organization have thought for a while, when you look at the way this offense has fallen apart over the past two games, and yes, as he said, there are a lot of things around him that are out of his control, injuries, etc. But if they're looking at the tape and this is what they're seeing, and it's gotten to a certain point where they feel like they can't just not say anything without being honest about what they are viewing and what they know the situation to be, that tells me something. When you have him, Nick Foles, other people that are coming out that are made guys in that organization, when you win there, you're a made guy.
4: Yes.
5: And those are the people that are pointing these things out. I think it's up to us to pay attention to what they're saying.
4: Sure, but I also think that there's somebody within the organization that gives license to those guys being able to criticize their current starting quarterback, who is the most decorated quarterback in that franchise's history. I'm sitting here thinking about Eli Manning, quarterback that I won a Super Bowl with, and how it looked at the end for Eli. It was absolutely awful. But you didn't hear Giants players coming out and saying, oh, Eli is awful, or Eli's missing wide open receivers, or you didn't hear that.
5: Is it because it was the end, though? Show respect at that point in his career, whereas with Jalen Hurts, it's not that?
4: I don't know. Post-Super Bowl 46, it was all bad for the Giants. I mean, all bad. I mean, Odell Beckham was doing interviews with Josina Anderson and Lil Wayne and on the fence about Eli Manning, who was his quarterback. So, it wasn't, the calls were coming from within the house to some degree, but, former players that looked at the Giants as their forever home did not come out and attack Eli Manning. They attacked the coaches. They attacked the general manager. They didn't attack the two-time Super Bowl MVP quarterback. And that's why it's curious to see former Eagles players going after Jalen Hurts after hearing reports that there are people internally that have issues with Jalen Hurts.
2: It's a very, very,
4: I don't think it's a coincidence.
7: Yeah, it's a very interesting way of looking
8: at it. But neither of those guys played with him. I feel like Eli's career was so long that anyone that came out and criticized him would have been a teammate of his, which I think would have hit even harder. Chris Long and Nick Foles did not play with Jalen Hurts.
4: Well, I mean, listen, you have guys that cover the New York Giants that played decades before Eli Manning that were there. They didn't criticize. You didn't hear Howard Cross coming out and criticizing Eli Manning. You didn't hear Carl Banks coming out and criticizing Eli Manning. It just didn't happen. So, players that played with Eli, players that were before Eli, when Eli was in the 2010s and the Giants were awful, nobody came out and criticized them. And I just find it curious that there are players, former players from the Philadelphia Eagles, that look at that franchise as their forever home, that feel like they have license to come out and take shots at Jalen Hurts.
2: It's a very, very interesting
4: thing. Think about Chris Long's wording. He says Jalen Hurts has to prove that he's not just being propped up by two number one receivers and a running back that was on the Madden cover. That ain't got nothing to do with missing wide open receivers, dog. When you frame it that way, you're opening the door to questioning whether or not this guy is a good football player. That's unfair to me, based on Jalen Hurts' resume. That's a step you don't cross.
7: It's, as I keep saying, it's an amazingly interesting lens you put it in, because I think about it as a Patriots fan. I know every single person off the top of my head that's been critical of Brady or Belichick. It's so few. And it's you can't do that as part of the quote-unquote family.
4: No.
7: Asante Samuel doesn't stop. And I know that. That is a very interesting – who criticizes the Cardinals? And there's an alarm. That's Nuno. Nuno's sending an alarm. St. Louis Cardinals. No one that played there criticizes that era. You don't do that. You don't touch that. I think it's a very interesting lens to look through on this situation. Mel Kiper Jr., ESPN draft analyst, next.
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6: Confidence is soaring in New England following a huge road win in Buffalo. 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
12: And good morning, everyone. I'm Doug Duda with a sports update on ESPN, where we've got plenty of Major League Baseball playoff action continuing, more good pitching, and more close baseball games in the National League. Last night, the Dodgers beat Atlanta 3-1 to go up 2-1, and San Diego stays alive with a 4-3 win over the Brewers. All four series will continue today, and you can hear it right here on ESPN beginning at 3 o'clock as the White Sox try to close out the Cleveland Guardians. Well, the Husker football team continues their preparations for Saturday's game with defending national champion Indiana. Kickoff at 11 a.m. right here on ESPN Tri-Cities. Offensive coordinator Dana Holgorsen says, yeah, the Hoosiers have had good offensive players the last couple of years, but don't overlook their defense.
13: They've had three teams in the last year and a half rush for 100 yards on them. They're sound on the back end. They got a great system. They got great continuity. You know, these coaches have been together for a long time. My perspective, and I would say it's pretty much a national perspective, is you know, their defense has as much respect as their offense does. You don't win 21 straight games in a row if you don't.
12: That 21 straight game winning streak, the fifth longest streak by a Big Ten team in the past 80 years. For UNK, they continue to search for that first win of the year when they go to Missouri Southern on Saturday night. But head coach Ryan Held says even after the overtime loss to Pittsburgh State, there are still positives for this team.
14: When you rush for 288 yards against Pitt State Gorillas, I don't care what year, I don't care what the record, that's like throwing for 600. I mean, there was a lot of good stuff out of that. I mean, Isaiah Harris look like somewhat of the old Isaiah Harris. I'd said that he's been getting better, and he showed that. Quincy Riker came back and did a tremendous job. And then Cal R, true freshman, I mean, how can you not be excited about him?
12: And former Pitt State head coach Dennis Franchione, who went on to Texas A&M, Alabama, and TCU, passed away yesterday at the age of 75. For Hastings College, they hope to recharge their batteries after a 2-2 start and host Mount Marty Saturday night, coming off a bye week. Head coach Matt Franz.
15: It was good. You know, we practiced Tuesday, Wednesday, and Thursday. So we got a three-day weekend, and we were back in the film room yesterday getting ready for Mount Marty. And so we were able to rest a few guys a little bit last week and take a little bit of a mental break over the weekend. And I think the guys are excited to be back and get back into the game week routine and looking forward to playing again on Saturday.
12: The Nebraska men's basketball program, coming off their first ever Sweet 16 appearance, will make a minimum of 30 national television appearances, more than just the Big Ten this upcoming season, including their first regular season appearance on the CBS network since they joined the league back in 2011. That'll be January 2nd when they take on Michigan State. For the Nebraska women, they will be on at least 13 times in the upcoming season. Of course, the Nebraska men have an exhibition game with St. Louis coming up on Friday. MIAA Basketball Media Days was held yesterday, and the UNK women were picked 8th out of 14 teams in the coaches' poll, 10th in the media poll. The Lopers had a late season run last year with a couple of nationally ranked wins against Pitt State and Fort Hays State to make the MIAA tournament. The Lopers start the year at home November 9th against Sioux Falls. Head coach Drew Johnson will join us on today's Doug and Daddy Show. The Loper men begin the season at Wayne State November 9th, and they were picked 11th in the preseason poll. Washburn, the two-time defending league champion, is the overwhelming favorite to once again win the league. The GPAC Conference has announced their women's and soccer players of the week, and the offensive player of the week is Hastings College's Madison Rhodes for the second time this year. The defensive player of the week is Concordia's Addie Snyder, a freshman out of Kearney High. And Hastings College soccer will host Doan tonight at Lloyd Wilson Field, women at 5:30, the men to follow. Once again, the Nebraska School Activities Association has named 14 Nebraska high school seniors as finalists for their Believers and Achievers Award. Eight of those will receive $1,000 scholarships at the annual banquet coming up in April. A number of those are from our listening area, including Andrew Petzet of Kearney High, Kara Brockman of Elwood, Grady Feynman of Alma, Frank Kovacs of Minden, Emerson Lorenzo, Lexington, Emerson McIntyre, Grand Island Northwest, Laney Polk of Wood River, Christian Shaw of Sandy Creek, Owen Standage of Ravenna, and Sonia Warner from Shelton. Girls District Golf wrapped up yesterday. The A4 at Meadowlark Hills. Elkhorn South comes away with the team championship of 331. Kearney was second with a 344, and Papillion La Vista was third. All three now advancing on to state, and sophomore Micah Long of Kearney High was the individual medalist. In high school volleyball, a lot of Tri-Cities action yesterday, and most of the games were sweeps. In a battle of top five teams, Kearney Catholic defeated Amherst 25-21, 21-15. It did go five for Kearney High to beat Norfolk 15-9 in the fifth. York swept Adams Central, and Centura swept Hastings St. Cecilia. Also last night, Lincoln Southeast swept Grand Island. Gretna East, a four-set winner over Grand Island Northwest in a top 10 matchup. And Grand Island Central Catholic came away with a sweep of North Platte. Conference cross country, the hack meet will be held this afternoon at the Kearney Country Club. The Centennial Conference meet yesterday in Lincoln. Columbus SCOTUS wins the girls race, followed by Aquinas and Hastings St. Cecilia. Kearney Catholic was fifth. St. Cecilia's Lily Daly was the individual champion by some 26 seconds. Kearney Catholic's Jalen Witter finished in sixth. On the boys' side, Lincoln Christian dominated. They had the top six runners to win the team title. Kearney Catholic was the runner-up. Kearney Catholic's Christian Jacobs finished in seventh. The individual champion was Trevin Opp. In the Lou Platte Conference tournament ran in Ord yesterday, the Ord girls come away the champion, followed by Central City St. Paul and Donovan Trumbull. Central City's Amelia Bulkey was the winner by well over a minute. Seven Russell of Donovan Trumbull, the runner-up. Donovan Trumbull boys, the defending state champion, had four of the top five runners, led by Kaiser Johnson to bring home the team title. Ord the runner-up, followed by Central City and Arcadia Loop City. In softball, Kearney High will begin district play this afternoon in Lincoln when they take on Lincoln Southeast at 3 o'clock. Grand Island plays this morning at 10 a.m. against Bellevue East at Millard North. And the pairings for Class C best-of-three finals are set for this weekend. Games on Friday include top-seed Kearney Catholic hosting Guardian Angels at Patriot Park at 11. Bishop Newman will host Cozad Friday at 11. And at the Smith Complex in Hastings at noon Friday, St. Cecilia will take on Central City. Saturday in Caro, it'll be Centura Central Valley taking on Raymond Central beginning at 11 a.m. The UNK women's golf team shot a 36-hole total of 601 to win the annual Nebraska Intercollegiate at Centura Hills at Caro yesterday. They got ahead of Wayne State by seven shots. Doan finished in third. Hastings College finished in fifth. Callie Doctor of the Lopers was the individual medalist. And the Hastings College men took the Statemans at the Preserve Golf Championship in Iowa. They won the event out of the 13 teams by four shots. Taiki Shigawara finished 10 under after three rounds, a new individual 54-hole school record, and finished second overall in the tournament. And that is a look at your morning sports.
16: In times like these, Nebraskans need a fighter in their corner. That's our Attorney General Mike Hilgers, protecting the American dream. Mike Hilgers has made bringing down costs for Nebraska families a top priority. That's why Hilgers fought big companies trying to raise our electrical bills and won. Hilgers went to court to put the brakes on hidden fees that drive up costs. And Hilgers has taken the fight to the scammers and fraudsters who prey on our neighbors. As a father of four, Mike Hilgers is holding big tech accountable for misleading parents, and Hilgers defended parental rights in the classroom. And when Biden tried to force Nebraska schools to let boys boys play girls' sports? Hilders said, no way. Now Mike Hilders is fighting to defend Nebraska's water rights. And Hilders is protecting Nebraska farmers and ranchers from crippling regulations that raise food prices. Fighting for what matters most, protecting the American dream. Our Attorney General, Mike Hilders.
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18: 9796 range.
7: Wow. Mel, when you look back at what you projected in your own personal notes before this college football season of what you thought would be the first round, what players in your mind of name players would you say have either lived up or exceeded those expectations so far?
18: Lived up to exceeded. I think Jeremiah Smith has been spectacular. We talked about him enough. I think when you look at the quarterback position, Drew Mestemaker, I wanted to wait and see. I mean, Field talked about him early on in August saying he's going to be great. Well, I want to wait and see that first. And against Tulsa, you didn't see it. And then the next, then you say, okay, what's going to happen against Oregon? They're going to get blown out. They're a 24-point underdog. They win that. Go to West Virginia. He deals with adversity there with a pick, comes back unfazed, and leads him right down the field. He's been better than I thought he would be, adjusting from what happened in North Texas to now Oklahoma State. And Darian Mensa, to go from three different teams. I mean, you're talking about just throw him in there with Miami, and then he's not. There's no incompletions. So the Clemson game, where they got, by the way, two really good corners, Ashton Hampton, who's going to be a top 10 pick, and Alonzo Washington, the other kid on the other side. You think Elliott Washington, the second, on the other side. And by the way, Alonzo Hampton, the father of Ashton, I scouted back in the late 90s, was a cornerback at Northeast Louisiana, which is now Louisiana Monroe. He's the head coach now at Arkansas Pine Bluff. So Ashton Hampton, Washington, the other corner at Clemson, are two good players. And Mensa still did what he did there. A lot of short passes, though. But at the end of the day, I think Mensa and Mestemaker have exceeded. Talk about exceeding as well. And you go to wide receiver. And how about Chris Marshall? Chris Marshall's a kid. I don't know if you're talking about him enough because he plays at Arkansas with the Razorbacks. He has been dynamic. He was at A&M, then Boise State, and I liked him at Boise State in 2025. He is phenomenal. We're talking about Cam Coleman, not really doing what he was expected to do at Texas. We'll see this week against Oklahoma. Charlie Becker's doing what we expected him to do at Indiana. But the receiver who's kind of sneaking up there, quiet,

0: And he'll have another year. Now, he's draft eligible, but he's a kid who has had his moments where I said, nobody can throw the football better than Austin Simmons. Mm. Austin Simmons is a – he was an Ole Miss, and he was supposed to be the guy. He was there with Jackson Dart. Then he got hurt, and Trinidad took over, and the rest is history, right? Now he's at Missouri getting it done with his guy, Caden Lee, who's been outstanding catching the football. And they don't even have Ahmad Hardy, who's going to be their dynamic running back, right? And they look at the defense, the way they're playing. So at every level, they have guys who will eventually be in the NFL. So I think when you look at Missouri, just a good football team. And that's what, if you have a letdown in the SEC, you're going to get beat. That's the bottom line. If you come off a big win and you're talking about that big win till Wednesday and you think you can throw your helmets on the field and win a game in the SEC, it's not going to happen.
1: Mel, we started this conversation talking about injuries and depleted rosters, and I want to go back there for a second because a team that's certainly dealing with that right now is the Philadelphia Eagles. Mm. Despite all the injuries, people are still looking at Jalen Hurts, expecting more from him. There's been this conversation that he's the type of quarterback that needs a certain level of talent around him to prop him up. When he came out of college, was that anything that you observed, that Jalen Hurts can't necessarily have success if he is strictly the bus driver and doesn't have the requisite amount of talent around him?
0: Well, the question was he a good enough passer? And we knew he could be a dual threat quarterback, and he was a winner and all that. He just does his goes about his business in a workmanlike manner. You don't see him change. Jalen is Jalen Hurts, and that's never changed, no matter what. Now, I don't know why people can't appreciate what he does at quarterback, but they don't enough. And they look what he's won, how big he's been, how great he's been in the biggest games. So for me, this year, I don't know any quarterback that you could put in Philadelphia with the offensive line being a shell of what we expected it to be, the Goddard not being there, Devontae hurt last week, Barkley gets hurt, and they keep expecting the quarterback. And this is not just Jalen Hurts. This is quarterbacks in general. Chris, you hear it all the time. It's the quarterback's fault. And we do it kind of with Arch. I know people have defended him. Say it's never all the quarterback. But a quarterback does have to raise the performance level of everybody around him. That's what the great ones do. But if you're depleted so much where you got guys that aren't nearly to the level of the talent of the other guys, which that's what backups are. It's why their backups, then I don't know how you expect when you have so many. You can have one, maybe two, but not four or five. So when you have that incredible amount of injuries around the quarterback, how in the world are we even talking negatively about Jalen Hurts? Why would you even go there? When a college quarterback has the pieces around him, then you can evaluate him. You take all those pieces away and we're going to critique the quarterback? Give me a break.
2: 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Mel, if I said to you right now you had to bet a dollar on any player in college, draft eligible or not, to have the best pro career not named Jeremiah Smith, who would it be?
0: Best pro career not named Jeremiah Smith. That's a great question. I'd say Leonard Moore, cornerback at Notre Dame. Mm. Just because he's going to have the highest grade of a corner since Patrick Peterson. And Patrick Peterson, by the way, was number one on the board, on my board coming out, and had a heck of a career in the NFL. Leonard Moore, with his length and the way he plays, he is just glued to that receiver. You would expect him. And it's tough to play corner in the NFL. And he's third and fourth down penalties. I've screamed enough about that over the years. Can you make him work on third or fourth down? Not touch fouls. It's frustrating as hell to have a first and second down stop and then a third down gift where you got a 5-yard penalty. Oh, first down. Okay, why am I celebrating anything if I'm in the stands on first and second down? I always thought, what are we getting excited about if we're going to have penalty after penalty on third and fourth down and gift these teams? We gift them enough on a 50, 60-yard pass on pass interference. Now we're going to gift them penalties. So for me, it's Leonard Moore, who will play the toughest, outside of quarterback, the toughest position in the NFL is playing corner. And I don't know how you do it, but he'll give it his best shot and he'll have a heck of a career.
3: Mel, right now, if the draft were to start today, the Tennessee Titans would have the second overall pick, and that would be behind the Houston Texans, who already feel like they have their quarterback locked in C.J. Stroud. I'm curious to know, from your perspective, how you've evaluated Cam Ward so far, and is there a quarterback that would give the Tennessee Titans a better chance of being able to win in the foreseeable future than Cam Ward in this next draft class?
0: Well, we're changing offenses again with young quarterbacks, and we're doing it again. We're getting different pieces. The O-line's still been a work in progress there from a pass protection standpoint. Cam does get reckless with the football, and he did that wherever all the different stops he had along the way, but he's got that arm talent. And he is another guy. He's not going to be fazed by criticism. But to me, I just think you got to just get him in the same – get these quarterbacks in the same system for – I don't think we'll ever get to 3 or 4 years. I don't know. Some will be in a different system like Jalen Hurts every year. And we expect – that's the other thing. We expect these quarterbacks to learn a new language every year. And they said, well, they're so smart. That's no

0: proud. Justin Herbert's so smart. I mean, come on. You can't throw him to a different offense every year. And same thing with Cam Ward. Get some stability, some consistency from the system to the people around him, the players around him, then evaluate him. So, yes, he's had his ups and downs. There's no question, Chris, to say we know for sure he's going to be a big-time starting NFL franchise. We don't know that right now. We don't know that. So, figure it out with somebody else and go a different direction and bring somebody new in here. I don't think there's any quarterback right now. I want to see Mensa moving forward and see Mestemaker moving forward that you would say is going to have a higher grade coming out than maybe they will have a higher grade coming out than Cam did. But to say we're going to go away from Cam to take one of those guys, I don't think right now I can say that. Maybe after the Notre Dame game, November 7th, and we see what Mestemaker does moving forward, and Mensa and Carter on the same field November 7th, maybe I'll have a different opinion about that, and we'll see where Cam Ward is in early to mid-November. But right now I'm still going to roll with Cam Ward and hope the offensive line, hope we get a couple years of continuity and consistency, and then evaluate the young quarterback.
1: Mel, you're the best. We appreciate it. We'll talk next week.
0: Have a great weekend, guys. Take care.
1: Mel Kiper Jr. For those out there, Titans fans hear that, they're probably like, all right, good. Like, we have some hope here. I can keep that Titans hat from Lids. I don't have to go to Lids and get a different team's hat. I'll keep that Titans one. But you can still get an updated version of the Titans one from Lids.
2: Yeah, get another one because you're pumped about the future.
1: That's
2: at least
1: right.
2: Have hope in the future because fall sports are here and there's no better time to gear up for your favorite team. 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
6: 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While Nebraska offensive coordinator Dana Holgorsen begins preparations for Saturday's game with Indiana, he said it's pretty scary when you zone in on this Hoosier defense.
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12: End of Iowa, off a defender and into the end zone. Jeremiah Smith, long distance from Julian Sand, 58 yards to the house.
1: College football moment of the week brought to you by the Lawnmower Ultra from Manscaped, Paul Keels, Ohio State Radio Network. The Jeremiah Smith touchdown, one of Jeremiah Smith's touchdown, Ohio State. Mel Kiper Jr., if you missed any of it just now, go back on the podcast and listen, said he's a 9.9 in terms of his overall grade. The only other player he's ever given a 9.9 coming out of college into the pros was a guy by the name of John Elway. Not bad, Jeremiah Crazy. Smith. College football moment of the week brought to you by Lawnmower Ultra from Manscaped. Our college football moment of the week upcoming, we would think, would come from the Alabama-Georgia game,
2: yeah,
1: as we're slated for that on Saturday, but there is a chance that game could be in jeopardy. Let's go to our meteorologist, Juan Nuno Miguel Barrera Teixeira, with more. Nuno, there's a hurricane coming. Is that correct?
13: Yes, hurricane. Isaias. So,
1: it's not Isaias.
13: It's like you got to put some flavor on it. It's like Isaias. Actually, do you know there's been 14 hurricanes?
1: Hurricane could interrupt? The hurricanes are not funny. You trying to pronounce it is funny. What weather situation could interrupt this Georgia Alabama game?
13: It's Isaias or Isaias. No, it's Isaias. I just heard it. It's Isaias. But do you know that 14 hurricanes? Or names of hurricanes that start with the letter I have been retired. Like, they don't use those names anymore.
1: Well, we can see why.
2: No, I'm looking at it right now.
14: It's Isaias.
2: No, it's not. Isaias. Hurricane Isaias.
13: Stand by. I'm going to...
1: Wait a second. Wait, hold on. On the record before you look it up.
14: It's actually one of my favorite clothing brands, too, by the way.
2: Really?
1: Wait, it sounds like three people want to weigh in on the exact pronunciation. No, do not look it up. Michelle Smallman, what is the name of the hurricane?
2: According to my research, Hurricane Isaias.
1: Chris Canty?
14: Isaias.
1: Nuno?
13: Isaias.
1: Pat, before we get the exact pronunciation,
13: yes.
1: Pat Costello, your analysis of Nuno's analysis, please. I'd like to hear you, Pat.
15: I haven't even heard of this hurricane, but I'm still going to go with Nuno's wrong on it.
16: I think Nuno's right.
1: Cam thinks Nuno's right.
15: Isaias? What is it, Nuno?
14: Please, Nuno.
15: Nuno?
16: He's looking up like a weather report or something.
14: Say it again, Nuno. Please, come on, give it to us.
13: Isaias.
16: Do you have proof that's how it's said?
1: It's possible.
14: It's possible. I don't want to be confidently wrong.
1: Let's find the exact pronunciation.
2: That seems like a lot of syllables for that word.
14: I need Lee Goldberg to give me the correct pronunciation of it.
1: In all
14: He's
1: seriousness?
14: The only one I trust with the pronunciation.
1: What do they do? Do you delay the game? Do you postpone the game? Do you move? Like, if you're Alabama, you don't move the game, right?
14: No.
2: To a different location, you're saying?
1: Like a neutral site kind of location.
2: No, you don't want to give that up.
1: It's just too important
2: to
1: the game.
14: If you're Keelan Russell, you might want to go out there and play in a monsoon the way Georgia is playing.
1: I mean, Georgia's
14: that might be your best
1: team.
14: Chance of being able to get the dub.
2: Yeah, and hurricane on your side?
14: Exactly. Listen, make it a rock fight.
1: The health and safety of those people in Tuscaloosa is way more important.
14: Sure, absolutely.
1: We are making fun of ourselves, not the situation at hand, but from a lesser importance is the football game. That's what we talk about for a living. The biggest game on the slate this weekend, 7:30 p.m. Eastern on ABC Saturday night, is a monster game between Georgia and Alabama. And that, if you're Alabama, you're thinking national championship, college football playoff, Kalen DeBoer is thinking about job security, all that kind of stuff. You need that game in front of your fans. So I don't know what the heck you're supposed to do. Nuno will give us weather updates as the week continues. We're on Sportsmanlike.
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17: From the News Channel Nebraska Newsroom, I'm Brandon Shanahan. President Donald Trump's rally in Grand Island drew a larger crowd than some local officials expected Monday, with the Pinnacle Bank Expo Center reaching its maximum capacity of just over 6,000 people. Grand Island police said the venue reached capacity and thousands of others were turned away. Once the rally began, police urged people not to come to the area as long lines remained outside the building. The line began forming early Monday and continued to go throughout the day, stretching from the Expo Center past the Fauner Park campus grounds as supporters lined East Rowley Park Road. A full replay of the rally, along with NCN's exclusive interview with President Trump, can be found online at newschannelnebraska.com. KHAS Radio morning radio host Brandon J. McDermott remains on the roof of the Burlington Center as the Heroes for Hunger food drive continues throughout the week. McDermott moved onto the roof yesterday on top of the Burlington Center at 7th and Burlington Road in Hastings. McDermott plans to remain on the roof until the truck parked below is filled with food donations for the Hastings food pantry. He says that the need for donations is especially important during late summer months, when food pantries can see a seasonal slowdown in donations.
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20: And good morning, everyone. I'm Doug Duda with a sports update on ESPN. You're home for the Major League Baseball playoffs. And tonight, we have four games for you. Get it going at 3 o'clock with the White Sox trying to knock out the Cleveland Guardians. Yesterday, the Dodgers went up 2-1 on the Braves with a 3-1 victory, and San Diego State alive with a 4-3 victory over Milwaukee. Husker football team continues preparations for national champion Indiana. Offensive coordinator Dana Holgorsen says their defense has as much respect as their offense does and poses a lot of problems. In the meantime, UNK and Hastings College getting ready for their Saturday night contest. Coming off their first ever Sweet 16 appearance, the Nebraska men's basketball team will make a minimum of 30 national television appearances, including their first CBS appearance since joining the Big Ten in the regular season. When they take on Michigan State at home on January the 2nd, the women will have at least 13 national appearances. MIAA basketball media days yesterday. The UNK women picked to finish 8th in the coaches, 10th in the media poll. Central Missouri, Fort Hays State, the top two teams. The Lopers start the year against Sioux Falls at home November 9th. Head coach Drew Johnson will join us on today's Doug and Daddy Show. The men will also start on the 9th at Wayne State. They're picked 11th in the league. Washburn, the two-time defending champion, is picked at the top. GPAC Soccer Players of the Week on the women's side, Hastings' Madison Rhodes, the Offensive Player of the Week for the second time this season. Concordia's Addie Snyder, a freshman out of Kearney High, is the Defensive Player of the Week. Hastings soccer teams will host Doan tonight, women at 5:30, the men to follow. UNK women's golf team shot a 36-hole total of 601 to win the Nebraska Intercollegiate at Centura Hills at Caro, getting by Wayne State. Doan was a distant third. Hastings finished in fifth. The Lopers' Callie Doctor was the individual medalist. The Hastings College men beat 13 teams at the Statesman in Iowa, led by Take Sugawara, who set a new individual 54-hole school record at 10 under par and finished second overall. In high school sports to tell you about, In golf, Kearney High finished second at their A4 district at Meadowlark Hills, and Micah Long was the individual champion as they head to state next week. High school volleyball, Kearney High, a 5-set win over Norfolk. Kearney Catholic swept Amherst in a top-5 battle. York swept Adams Central, and Centura, number 1 in C2, came away with a sweep over St. Cecilia. Central Catholic swept North Platte, Gretna East in 4 over Northwest. Grand Island Senior High was swept by Lincoln Southeast. And that is a look at your morning sports.
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1: Come on. Hey, yo.
2: Come on, Nunes. We believe in you.
13: I said, I see he is.
1: Okay. And you guys, and everyone thought that he was wrong.
13: No, except for Cam.
16: No, I'm with Nuno.
1: Okay, Cam. No, Pat didn't hear him, assumed he was wrong. I just couldn't stop laughing. And CC and Smalls thought he was wrong.
14: Pick a side, Evan Cohen.
1: Oh, I'm with you guys.
14: Oh, okay. Okay.
1: Ginger Z, Good Morning America, ABC, of course, part of the Disney family. She had an actual weather report as a meteorologist on the upcoming hurricane, and we will find out whose pronunciation was correct.
0: Because anywhere, really, from Panama City back to New Orleans is still in play here for this storm. Tropical storm now, Isaias, is...
1: Whoa! Nuno!
2: Shout out to you, Nuno. We were wrong.
1: You. Wow.
2: By the way, when that clip was rolling, did you see him rolling up his sleeves, cracking his knuckles? He knew he was right. He was basking in his correctness.
14: Say it again, Nuno.
13: Yeah, no, I'm not going to say it again. But here's the problem. Like... there's a couple things that I actually know how to do, like, know about. One, network TV, big network TV guy, and the weather. Like, can you guys question that?
1: Well, Nuno, would you agree Georgia-Alabama, biggest college football game of the weekend by far?
13: That is correct.
1: Okay, so that means today is what day? Wednesday? So tomorrow and Friday, we all will expect weather reports from you on the biggest game in college football. So
0: storm now, Isaias.
1: So Nuno, weather reports weighing in, Georgia-Alabama coming up, okay?
13: Let's do it.
1: Okay. All right, just making sure. Anthony Rizzo is going to join us in about 10 minutes or so. We'll talk some baseball with him. Of course, World Series winner 10 years ago with the Chicago Cubs. Also played for the Yankees. And I got to tell you something in my research, didn't realize one thing. You know where he started his career? Had no idea. San Diego Padres.
2: Yeah, I knew that.
1: Oh, yeah, after I said that. You didn't know. Did you really know that? 1 year. Did not remember that. But there was an interesting tweet that was out this couple of days ago that I am going to read you. We're going to play a little game off of this that I thought was a fascinating set of coaching hypotheticals by way of trade. I have it on my phone here. That's why I'm looking at my phone. Sleeper NFL basically put out a tweet. Would the following teams have been better off if they kept the assistant and not the head coach? Let me explain. Would the Ravens have been better off, instead of keeping John Harbaugh, keeping Mike McDonald?
2: Yeah.
1: Yes?
2: Well, we're talking about him being one of the best coaches in the NFL.
1: So they should have retroactively, playing the results,
2: should have
1: let Harbaugh go early for McDonald.
2: But then, didn't he go to the Chargers?
14: No, Mike McDonald?
1: You're thinking of Jesse Minter.
2: Oh, yes,
14: McDonald went to the Seahawks.
2: That's right, excuse me. I was thinking
1: of the
2: other Harbaugh
1: and
2: the connection. But yes, no, Jesse Minter could end up being an excellent coach, but right now we don't have those data points, and we know what Mike McDonald is, one of the best coaches in the NFL.
14: But the fact that they hired a defensive-minded head coach makes you wonder, well, why didn't you just keep the great defensive mind that you had in the building already that ends up going somewhere and 2 years later winning a Super Bowl?
1: Okay, so we continue. Would the Lions have been better off if there was a choice, instead of keeping Dan Campbell, keeping Ben Johnson?
14: Yes.
2: Oh, that one hurts.
14: Yes, and I hate to say that, but the work that Dan did in getting the culture turned around and getting the team to where it's at was awesome. It's nothing short of a miracle. That said, maybe Dan was the guy to get him to this point, and Ben Johnson is the guy to take him to the next level.
1: Yeah, pass the baton kind of thing.
14: Sometimes that's what it takes, right? Like, you were the coach to bring us out of the muck, but not the coach that was gonna take us to the promised land.
1: In your baseball fandom world, Buck Showalter getting you to Joe Torre.
14: Yes.
1: If those roles were reversed, it's not guaranteed the same thing happens, right? So, okay.
2: That one's tough, though, because of the way Dan Campbell has transformed that organization.
14: Yeah, I mean, you feel like you owe him that. But But it's not as if we didn't know that in real time Ben Johnson was going to be good as a head coach. Like, we knew that. Remember, Ben Johnson said, you know what? I'm going to stay and get a little extra seasoning even when I could have taken head coaching jobs with all of these other franchises, because that was something that he needed from his own professional development. Like, for somebody to have that level of self-awareness. I'm just saying.
2: And Dan Campbell retained him, too. He was already in the organization when Dan Campbell got there. Matt Patricia hired him.
1: And Campbell and Johnson worked together in Miami. But let's harp on that point. You just made an excellent, excellent point. One of the many things that you should actually praise Ben Johnson for. Resistance.
14: Yeah.
1: When Cliff Kingsbury took the Cardinals job, head coaching job, I thought it was a horrible mistake. And you're like, what? He was a terrible coach in college, had a losing record.
14: He failed up.
1: And somehow they give him an NFL head coaching job. And I remember saying, I think this is a mistake. He should have gone with the Rams, been an assistant coach for a little bit, and actually learned how to be a head coach before just taking a head coaching job. I didn't think he was ready. And that proved out. Now, that level of resistance to say, no, it's an opportunity of a lifetime, but it's not my opportunity of a lifetime.
2: But I believe you were critical of it at the time, being like, who is this guy? What, he hasn't proved anything as a head coach.
1: Why is
2: he being so demanding about where he goes and so patient? Shouldn't he take these opportunities, because you never know what's going to happen? And at the time, I remember being like, I actually respect that, because you're saying, I know I've got it like that. I know that wherever I go, I'm going to be additive. I'm going to be an asset to uplift this organization, and I'm going to put myself in the best set of circumstances possible. It's very difficult to be that judicious, but oftentimes you do it when you feel very strongly about yourself.
1: 100%. And it's not an I believe. You should throw me under the bus, rightfully
2: so.
1: Well,
2: I remember that.
1: Yeah, I was
2: on the
1: dead wrong on that. But that's one of those things you better be right about, right?
2: Oh, totally.
1: So there was this is a random reference, but there was a coach back in the day by the name of Bobby Gonzalez, college basketball coach here in New York, Manhattan and Seton Hall, I believe it was. Mm-hmm. And he, all these jobs, I could get this job, I'm going to wait. And he never ended up getting the job. Right, he was waiting for the big, I don't know why he's my go-to on this, but I always remember this. He was waiting for the big job. It never came around. So in theory, Ben Johnson could have gone backwards with the Lions. The offense could have been stinky. And then all of a sudden you never get the head coach. Bobby Slowick, perfect example, was the hot candidate out there.
14: After CJ Stroud's rookie year.
1: Yeah. And then never got the job. And now I think, is he in Miami as like a, I don't even know where he is at this point as a position coach. I apologize. All right, let's keep going. Sleeper NFL, put this out. It's a fascinating exercise. Would the Bucs have been better off, instead of keeping Todd Bowles, keeping Liam Cohen? I hate this one, but.
14: Yeah, I mean, it's hard to argue against it based on what we've seen from the Jags. Now they have Trevor Lawrence at quarterback, which helps.
2: But who helped him along with this development to get to this version of him that we have been waiting to see, Liam Cohen.
14: Yeah, I mean, Grant Udinski and Liam Cohen have been awesome.
1: And obviously this is playing the results. That's the whole point of this, because we can go through other assistant coaches that left that weren't good, obviously. This is going to be a really interesting one. Retroactively, specifically for CeCe, because I know Smalls and I would probably agree that, no, they made the right move. In theory, if the Eagles could have said to Kellen Moore, you're up, you're going to be the HC, Sirianni's out, you're our OC, but we think you're better than the HC. Don't go to New Orleans. We'll get him out of here. You take the job.
14: No, I think you got to dance with the girl that brought you. I mean, you won a Super Bowl. You've been to two with Nick Sirianni. Been in the playoffs, you know, 5 straight years. Double-digit win seasons, 4 straight years. I don't know, man. I think that you had to stay with Nick Sirianni. You had to stay the course. I don't know that you can.
1: What if I made it right now,
14: though? I don't know
1: if
14: you can
1: move
14: on for one of his subordinates.
1: What if I made it right now? You could trade Sirianni for Kellen Moore. Like today.
14: Oh, if they could do that?
1: Yeah.
14: Yeah. Yeah. Trust me, I would feel a lot better about Kellen Moore solving the problems of the Eagles offense than what Nick Sirianni is doing right now.
1: I've been very high on Kellen Moore last year. I'm down on them this year in terms of the start. They've lost bad games / close games. I wouldn't do that, but I understand the critique. It's a fascinating thing. Here's one that you may think, oh, this is an easy one. They're 0-4. Would the Chargers trade Harbaugh for Jesse Minter? If they could get Jesse Minter back, who was their DC under Jim Harbaugh?
2: No. Things are bad, but Harbaugh's still an excellent coach.
14: Yeah, but he might not be the right coach for you, but there's no guarantee that Jesse Minter is either.
2: Exactly.
14: And we're running out of right coaches for Justin Herbert. We're already on coach number 3.
1: Big loop.
14: Anthony Lynn wasn't the right coach. Brandon Staley wasn't the right coach. Right now, in year three of Jim Harbaugh, doesn't feel like it's the coach that'll get him to the Super Bowl.
5: Slash Mike McDaniel.
1: So as we go through this, retroactively, the Ravens would have traded John Harbaugh for Mike McDonald, excuse me. The Lions would have traded Dan Campbell for Ben Johnson and still would. The Bucks probably would not have in the moment, but would now with Todd Bowles and Liam Cohen. Because Liam Cohen was only there for a minute, right?
14: He wasn't there for the guy.
1: Eagles wouldn't have then, but would now, in your mind, Sirianni for Kellen Moore. Chargers wouldn't have then nor now with Jim Harbaugh for Jesse Minter. But could Jesse Minter get you to change your mind on this by the end of the year?
14: We'll find out on Sunday night on the road against the Atlanta Falcons with the way that that team has looked over the last couple of weeks, potentially without Lamar Jackson, going with Snoop Huntley. Prove to me how good of a coach you are. Prove to me how good of a defensive mind you are going up against that run game, that offense.
1: It's a fascinating exercise. It's a fascinating to look at all the assistant coaches who became great head coaches or could be great head coaches, leaving guys that you would never have thought would be on the hot seat that now theoretically could be. Coming up, did we see maybe one of the great postseason pitchers of our lifetime perform last night? We'll discuss next. We're on Sportsmanlike, presented by Progressive Insurance.
21: Hey, this is Rich Eisen. 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UCLA Bruins head football coach Bob Chesney, he's 4-0 getting set for Oregon. 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
1: 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Last night, two baseball games. Dodgers win 3-1 over the Braves. They're up 2-1 in the series. 10 runs, all homers for the Dodgers through three games. Freddie Freeman, who had a phenomenal defensive play to close it out with Mookie Betts and Kike Hernandez, both with homers. Yamamoto is ridiculous. He is one of the great postseason pitchers of the last three years. He's only been in the league 3 years.
5: Yeah.
1: But he's already put up numbers that are like historically great. 11 games, 10 starts, 8-1, 2.14 ERA. Last night, 7 innings, 10 strikeouts, bases loaded in the fifth, up 3-0, gets out of that jam, does a really smart thing, and just says basically, I'm going to get you to ground out to Drake Baldwin of the Braves in a way of like, I don't care if a run scores. It doesn't matter. We're the Dodgers. I'll put you on base. I just need the out. And he gets Ronald Acuña Jr. right after that, gets out of that jam, and just a tremendous performance by the Dodgers, who now have Tyler Glass now going for a closeout game today against the Braves. And the Padres win last night 4-3 over the Brewers. Brewers are still up 2-1 in the series. Mason Miller on paternity leave. I'm messing up everything. Paternity leave for the Padres. And so they use Michael King out of the pen, a starter who does a great job for them. And you got four games today, all heard here on ESPN Radio, ESPN app, presented by Gusto. Well, 10 years ago in Major League Baseball, the Chicago Cubs won a World Series, which is just remarkable. And one of their best players and one of the best players of his era in baseball is Anthony Rizzo. And he figuratively ran a marathon a decade ago, and now he is literally doing it now. Which prep is harder, to run the actual marathon for the Chicago Marathon, which you're doing, or to prep to win a World Series for the Cubs, which they had not done in any of our lifetimes?
6: No doubt. Training for the Chicago Marathon, the Bank of America Chicago Marathon. This has been the hardest thing I've ever done in my life. Baseball was the natural thing that came to me, but running is not natural, and it is hard.
1: Wait a minute. Your story is amazing. You are a cancer survivor. You won a World Series for the Cubs, and you're telling me this is the hardest thing you've ever done?
6: Yeah. Have you ever ran? It is. I'm 250, 260 pounds, a lot of force going into the ground. So baseball is fun. You have your teammates to lean on. You have coaches. You have the everyday grind. This is just you and your thoughts when you're running. So I'm really leaning on all the fans and the spectators to get me through this 26.2.
14: Riz, as a fellow big guy, I feel everything that you're talking about. I'm over 300 pounds. The only reason I'm running is because there's a check at the end of it. So, yeah, no marathons for me, dog. So God bless you. That's awesome that you're doing this. But I got to ask you a question, because I'm going to call into question your allegiances here. Everybody knows you from the Cubs and the Pinstripes, but you did start your career with the Padres. I'm curious to know, if the Padres find a way to get to the World Series, are you going to claim them? Is that going to be one of your teams?
6: I'm a fan of players now. So Michael King is a really good friend of mine, and what he did last night, what he's done, honestly, as a starter there in San Diego. But that's a fun team to watch. And San Diego, give credit to those fans. Petco Park now is one of the best places to play. It always has been a great place to play, but the fans have really showed out the last 4 or 5 years. So I would love, just for the game of baseball, for the Padres to force a game five. And I think everyone here in Chicago wants to see the Brewers lose, but that's a really good team that Pat Murphy has. And they've been the gold standard of the National League for the last 3 or 4 years.
5: Anthony, if you're a fan of players, who's that one guy that you watch now that you're like, man, I cannot believe what I'm witnessing? Who's your favorite player to watch?
6: It's got to be Aaron Judge, right? But in the playoffs right now, it's Kike Hernandez. I mean, this guy is just, every year I've been on the losing end of him a few times in my career throughout the playoffs. He hit 3 home runs against us in Chicago 2017. Played him in the World Series in 2024. So, I mean, just an incredible, what he does in the postseason is just, it's incredible. And he did it again last night, and he hits the big 2-run homer off Chris Sale.
1: We're talking with World Series champion Anthony Rizzo. He is running the Chicago Marathon, also is involved in the 4th annual Sports With Us, a clinic for local youth ahead of the marathon, which we're going to get to in a second. But I do want two people that, well, one who has run the marathon and one who is running the marathon to commiserate with each other.
5: Oh, boy.
1: So Smalls,
5: yeah.
1: Michelle has run the New York City Marathon.
5: Yeah.
1: train like crazy, raise money for the V Foundation, same kind of thing that you're doing in terms of the family foundation. And how much did you enjoy that day?
5: Anthony, it's the best and worst thing I've ever done in my entire life. I have not run since. It was about a year ago. I ran 1 mile once in a workout class and was like, we're good. For three, it broke me physically, mentally, emotionally. You're obviously a professional athlete. You have way more mental fortitude than I do, so I'm sure you're going to be great. Plus, Chicago's flat, whereas New York City really wasn't. But I need to know what your game plan is going into this day, because training and the actual day, very different, as you know, preparing for a game and actual game day, very different. So what is your game plan heading into this? How are you going to attack it?
6: One step at a time, no pun intended, honestly. Just try to enjoy it. My wife ran the New York City Marathon a few years ago, and just living in New York and getting to experience the marathon there, I remember the first time watching the marathon, literally the next day I went to the gym and ran a mile. I was like, ooh, I want to run, right?
5: Yeah.
6: And I was almost dead after running 1 mile. So, but my wife ran New York, and seeing her training and everything that she went through really helped me through my training process. So we're going to run together. She's going to run at my snail's pace, and just enjoy the entire ride. I honestly say hello to the fans, say hello to people, enjoy the different parts of town, and just honestly, I'll probably go out a little faster than I should. I know you're supposed to go out slow, but whatever. It'll be a good time.
5: Pace yourself. Now, one of the only things that got me to the finish line was my playlist. So I need to know, what is World Series champion Anthony Rizzo's pump-up jam? When it gets dark, because there's a moment where it's going to get really dark out there on the course mentally, what is the song that you're going to go to that's going to push you through?
6: Rufus the Soul, Inner Bloom.
5: Very good pick.
6: Right? Yeah, but yeah, I have a SOS playlist that I literally told my wife Emily yesterday, hey, when it's time, when you know it's time, when I'm in the pain cave, I need you to tell me when to play that playlist. So it's about 8 to 12 songs that I know will pump me up, but Rufus the Soul, Inner Bloom will be played early and often, I would say, throughout the run for me.
5: He's so ready. Great.
1: Yeah, you are ready. That's for sure. Before we get back to baseball, I want to talk about, because I mentioned Michelle did it for the V Foundation. You're doing Sports With Us, the Anthony Rizzo Family Foundation. Tell everybody a little bit about that, because obviously there's a cause for doing this as well.
6: Yeah, so we're raising money for my family foundation, Anthony Rizzo Family Foundation, for pediatric cancer, which goes directly to families that are battling cancer. Unfortunately, 50% of families have to file for bankruptcy when they get diagnosed with cancer. So we go and vet families and try to help them financially any way we can help. And then here on behalf of Bank of America, we're at the Sports With Us clinic in Chicago with serving 100 underprivileged kids, just teaching them sports, teaching them golf, soccer, running today, discipline, what sports can do in your life. So hopefully kids today can come out, have a good time and learn something from us and enjoy the day.
1: It's an amazing thing that you're doing. Just awesome stuff all around. I want to ask a couple more baseball questions from us here. So your former team, the Yankees, ridiculous amounts of errors the other day. We've seen it back in the World Series a few years ago as well. How does that happen this late in a season in those kinds of moments?
6: Games like that happen. It's unfortunate. And when it happens in New York, it's under a magnifying glass more than anywhere else. I've played in Chicago and New York, and every single game in New York in the regular season is under the magnifying glass. It's almost like a one game playoff game every single year there. So obviously over the last few years, it just didn't look good. And it started early, but at the end of the day, errors or not, the team just didn't hit in the first two games. And hopefully they can turn that around today in the Bronx and put a little pressure on the Rays, and their pitching is set up to be dominant, and they've held their own pitching. They just have not hit.
5: Anthony, you won a World Series with the Cubs. The team on the South side, the White Sox, are trying to do the same thing. They were awful for a long time. We've only done this show. This is our fourth football season. When we first started the show, every day we would talk about fading the White Sox because it was such a guarantee that they were going to lose games. When you look at this team, what do you attribute most to their turnaround?
6: Will Venable, the leadership that he's provided, just hearing the guys talk about how amazing he's been. I know him personally, and I know what a great person he is. His family, his three girls, just comes from an amazing family. I played with him. So that comes first to my mind. And then Mike Vassell, just an unsung hero. He's been on the shelf all year. He's been such an important part of that clubhouse culture that they ended up bringing him on the road, which you never bring rehab guys on the road. So it just seems like it's a band of brothers. They actually genuinely seem like they love each other in that clubhouse, and they're just playing a kid's game. And when you see teams playing like that, it's really easy to root for them.
4: Riz, the Dodgers are on a quest to three-peat. Who's the team, either league, that has the best chance of challenging the Dodgers and keeping them from pulling off that feat?
6: It's got to be the Brewers or the Padres, right? If the Padres can win tonight and force a game five, they'll be, I mean, they know the familiarity with LA than the Dodgers. But the Brewers, man, they seem like they figured it out. They have the right success. They have the right formula. So I think whoever comes out of the National League is the biggest threat. I do see the Dodgers, man. They're the defending champs, though. What they did last night, Kike Hernandez, Freddie Freeman, they're just the star power. Yamamoto, what he's doing is just, it's legendary stuff. So they're going to be hard to beat, and hopefully the Braves can force a game five. I want to see game five all around the DS just for baseball and as being a fan.
1: Well, good for you for bringing up the baseball part of it, because it drives me nuts. Like, everybody just brings up the Dodgers payroll, and I'm like, well, if you watch that game last night, which you obviously did and we did, like, you're seeing great baseball. Yamamoto getting out of the jam in the fifth and conceding the run. Who cares? Give me the out. The Freddie Freeman scoop you play at first base is impossible the way he did that. Mookie's an outfielder playing shortstop with, like, ease. That's a great – and then, and, you know, afterwards with King in the next game. But that's a hell of a baseball game. Yet we talked about it today, Anthony. Everyone's just going to focus on, well, it's unfair. They pay the guys too much. Do you go to that place, or do you go to the place of, it's just a baseball game. They played really well in baseball. They're doing it within the rules. No lockout, please, moving forward.
6: Yeah, I mean, you look at the playoffs right now as well. You have the Guardians, the White Sox, the Rays, and the Brewers, all teams that are in bottom of the payroll, right? So the Dodgers are just a really good baseball team. And yes, they have stars on their team, but that's just veterans that have been there and done that and proven that no moment is too big for them. So these guys all get paid that much money because they're consistent and they're professional. But at the end of the day, it's baseball. You still got to go and produce. And that lineup there is full of stars, and it's a credit to them. It's really easy to not do what they're doing. They've all made their money. They've all had tons of success. They're back-to-back defending champions, and they're still playing. You look in that dugout after these big moments, and they're fired up like they haven't won the World Series. So, I mean, I know they're the giant that everyone wants to beat, but they've earned this. And payroll or not, it's baseball, and you still have to go and win games.
1: Anthony Rizzo in Chicago running. Oh, he got a song for him. Running the marathon. Sports with Us, the clinic for local youth ahead of the Chicago Marathon, the Anthony Rizzo Family Foundation. For more information on that, go to arizzofoundation.org. Best of luck with the marathon. Best of luck with the event. We appreciate the time.
6: Thank you. Thank you for the hype song, too.
1: There you go. Hey, Anthony Rizzo, great player, and obviously great conversation with him. Dodgers, Brewers, Rays, White Sox, that's where it's kind of trending right now. Coming up, another round of Who Said It? Us, hosts versus producers, audio, relevant audio, who's speaking in it? We'll find out next. 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
11: SportsCenter. I'm Doug Duda with the sports update on ESPN, your home for Major League Baseball action. Last night, it was San Diego staying alive with a 4-3 win over Milwaukee. And earlier, the Dodgers beat Atlanta 3-1. All four series today, beginning at 3 o'clock, as the White Sox try to close out Cleveland here on ESPN. The Nebraska football team continues work for defending national champion Indiana, always solid on offense under Kirk Cignetti, but their defense may be just as impressive. Nebraska offensive coordinator Dana Holgorsen.
12: Yeah, they pose a lot of problems. I mean, they're afraid. Everything starts up front with them. I mean, they're big, experienced, thick, active, play a lot of guys, and pose a lot of challenges with what they do. It's going to be challenging to scheme them up and run the ball.
11: As far as quarterback Josh Hoover, defensive coordinator Rob Orange says he was opening up their system and taking a ton of free access, stealing going on out there in the perimeter. More than anything, he says he just hasn't put the ball in harm's way yet. Kickoff at 11 o'clock this Saturday here on ESPN. Well, we had a chance to talk with UNK head football coach Ryan Held on yesterday's Doug and Daddy show, a connection with Dennis Franchione, who had passed away at the age of 75. Complications from cancer, had been put in the MIAA Hall of Fame recently after his tenure of coaching at Pittsburgh State. Of course, went on to New Mexico and stints at Texas A&M, Alabama, and TCU. For the current UNK Lopers, they are looking for their first win at Missouri Southern on Saturday night. A lot of positives, three running backs with a good game against Pittsburgh State this past week, and some health news as well.
15: And so that was a nice three-headed monster right there. I think we're getting closer to getting Devin back. I think there's a good chance he plays this week, which then really changes our offense. We're close to getting Logan White back at left tackle.
11: Quarterback Devin Tate has missed the last two starts with injury. Coming off a bye week, you want to get started quickly. And for Hastings College, they don't play until Saturday night against Mount Marty. Head coach Matt Franzen.
17: The important thing coming off of the bye week is to find a way to start fast on Saturday, on game day. Having been around it for a lot of years, that is really a thing. The first quarter coming off of the bye week oftentimes start out a little bit slow and a little bit sluggish and that sort of thing. So we're going to practice this week. I mean, not a lot different than we normally do, but we're really going to put a priority on starting practices fast.
11: Coming off their first ever Sweet 16 appearance, the Nebraska men's basketball team will make a minimum of 30 national television appearances, including being on CBS in the regular season for the first time since joining the league when they host Michigan State on January the 2nd. For the women, they will have at least 13 nationally televised games. The MIAA released its preseason basketball coaches poll ahead of media day yesterday. Central Missouri and Fort Hays State atop the women's poll, with UNK 8th on the coaches and 10th in the media. Loper women will start the year at home November 9th against Sioux Falls. Coach Drew Johnson will join us on today's Doug and Daddy show. The men also open November 9th. They'll be at Wayne State. Washburn, the two-time defending league champions, is the preseason pick, once again nearly unanimous. And for UNK, they have been picked to finish 11th. Well, Nebraska volleyball getting ready to take on two top 15 opponents this week, beginning tomorrow at 15th-ranked Indiana, then hosting 7th-ranked Wisconsin on Saturday. Andy Jackson has taken her game up even another notch. She is the back-to-back conference player of the week. Head coach Danny Busboom Kelly.
18: She's been phenomenal, really taking control offensively, which we know she can do, but really leaning into defense and blocking and helping the team in other ways, which it's pretty amazing for a middle to be able to do so many things to contribute to winning.
11: The Hastings College soccer teams are home tonight. They're taking on Doan. Women up first at 5:30, and the Broncos' Madison Rhodes has been named the GPAC Offensive Player of the Week for the second time this season, and Concordia freshman Addie Snyder out of Kearney High is the Defensive Player of the Week. The UNK women's golf team continues to roll, shooting a 36-hole total of 601 to win the Nebraska Intercollegiate at Centura Hills yesterday. They outdistanced Wayne State by 7 shots, and Kelly Doctor was the medalist at 1 over 145. Hastings College finished 5th in the tournament, led by Taisha Tynes. For the men, Hastings wins the 13-team Statesman at the Preserve out in Iowa, and Taika Sugawara broke the individual 54-hole school record at 10-under par, which was good enough for second. Well, 48 Nebraska high school seniors have been listed as believers and achievers for this upcoming season from the NSAA. In April, 8 of those will receive $1,000 scholarships. Among the finalists are Andrew Petzet of Kearney, Laney Polk of Wood River, Emerson McIntyre of Northwest, Emerson Lorenzo of Lexington, Frank Kovacs of Minden, Grady Feynman of Alma, Kara Brockman of Elwood, Sonia Warner of Shelton, Owen Standage of Ravenna, and Christian Shaw of Sandy Creek. The Kearney High girls golf team finished as the district runner-up to qualify for the state meet next week at Riverside in Grand Island. Elkhorn South was the team champion. For Kearney, they have two seniors, two juniors, and sophomore Micah Long, who was the individual champion. Next Monday and Tuesday, Riverside and Grand Island will host A, Monument Shadows and Garing will host B, and Lake Maloney and North Platte will host Class C. High school volleyball action last night. It was York sweeping Adams Central, and number one Centura swept St. Cecilia. Kearney in a 15-9 fifth set win over Norfolk, and in a top five battle, Kearney Catholic came away with a sweep of Amherst. Grand Island lost in straight sets to Lincoln Southeast. Gretna East beat Grand Island Northwest in four, and Grand Island Central Catholic came away with a sweep over North Platte. High school cross country, the Heartland Athletic Conference meet is today at the Kearney Country Club. Centennial Conference meet yesterday. St. Cecilia's Lily Daly was the girls' champion. SCOTUS won the team championship. Aquinas second, St. Cecilia third, Kearney Catholic fifth. Jalen Witter of the Stars finished sixth in that meet. Also on the boys' side, Lincoln Christian claimed the top six pots to win the team title. Kearney Catholic was the runner-up. Christian Jacobs of the Stars finished seventh in the Lou Platt meet. On the girls' side, Ord your champion, followed by Central City and St. Paul. Central City's Amelia Balky wins it by over a minute. Seven Russell of Donovan Trumbull second. Donovan Trumbull's Kaiser Johnson wins the boys over Dutch Miller of Arcadia Loop City. Donovan Trumbull wins the team title. Ord was second. Central City finished in third. Kearney begins district softball this afternoon in Lincoln at Standing Bear High School. They play Lincoln Southeast at 3 o'clock. They will have a second game no matter what. Lincoln Southwest is the top seed. Grand Island plays Bellevue East this morning at 10 a.m. at Millard North. And the Class C district finals are set for this weekend. On Friday, top seed Kearney Catholic will host Guardian Angels at 11. These are the best of three. Cozad goes to Wahoo to play Bishop Newman at 11. And Friday at noon at the Smith Complex, St. Cecilia will host Central City. Saturday, Centura Central Valley will host Raymond Central beginning at 11. And that is sports.
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2: Sometimes you just, like I said, just got to make an intentional effort. Just try to slow her down as much as possible. She's a great player. Obviously, I played alongside her for a lot of years. But yeah, just trying to force her into a position she's not as comfortable.
1: Former member of the Aces.
5: Who played with Asia.
1: I'm bad on this now.
4: So this is somebody on the Valkyrie? Who are we talking about?
1: It'll be an opponent, yeah.
4: Yeah. Who you got?
1: Who you got? Bubba, I guess. Yeah, I'm done. I have nothing. Chelsea Gray.
4: Gabby? Not Gabby Williams.
1: Chelsea Gray on our team. I did Chelsea Gray.
4: Chelsea Gray?
1: Why not? Yeah, she's on our team, I think.
3: Yes, Chelsea Gray is on her team. Gabby Williams scored 25 points for the Valkyries and held Aja Wilson to only 4 rebounds in game one of the WNBA
1: You're
3: semifinals.
1: You're mad at me? You didn't finish
3: Canty,
1: the thought.
3: You were right there.
4: I was right there.
5: You were right there.
4: I looked at you because I
1: didn't have the rest.
4: I looked at the doughy eyes from Evan, and I'm thinking he's going to give me confirmation and saying, hey, yes, go with it. And you looked down and away.
1: I have doughy eyes.
4: Yeah, I looked at you, and you looked down and away.
1: What does that even mean, doughy
4: eyes? I don't know. It's just like these
1: droopy eyes?
4: Just, yeah, he's just
5: no,
4: kind of
5: like
4: staring into
5: like
4: headlights. Just staring into headlights, and I'm looking at Evan and like, yeah. And then you looked away. Yes, yeah. Exactly. Exactly. And you just look. He gave me the look away.
5: He did look down on
4: me. He looked down on me. I looked down on you.
1: That sounds horrible.
4: But I looked at you, and you kind of had a look.
1: I was embarrassed.
4: And you looked away.
1: I was embarrassed. I didn't have
5: this
1: a good answer.
5: This is what they want. They want us against each other.
4: Yeah, but he can't
5: stay
4: give
5: connected.
4: Me the, but he can't give me the look away.
5: Evan, keep your eye on the prize.
3: Next one.
5: Next.
10: It's the playoffs, you know, and everyone's available, you know, whenever they're in the bullpen. It's a hell of a game, game two, but this is the one that we needed today. It was unbelievable.
1: Xander Bogaerts.
10: It was unbelievable seeing him come in and do that after that game
1: final
10: two.
1: Answer.
10: No. I was not. He was the last guy I was expecting to see.
4: Final answer.
13: Okay, for anyone who couldn't hear you, which was most of America, please repeat your answer.
1: I apologize. Xander Bogaerts, Padres.
5: Excellent, Evan.
1: I referenced that in the show today. Because let's play that again for anybody who didn't hear, because I was talking over it. But this is Xander Bogaerts, everyday player, big money player for the podcast.

0: was convinced that that's
1: a good sound bite.
0: Yeah, it's a great one. And they didn't, and they also, they didn't play it when I called for it earlier. Smart by them.
1: Ah.
0: Mm. All right, 3-1 us.
2: You called for it earlier?
0: Well, I referenced it, excuse me, earlier. Yeah, I referenced
3: blah,
0: it.
3: Blah, blah, blah, blah, blah.
1: Okay, we already got the win.
4: They're just upset they lost.
0: Yeah.
4: That's all it is.
1: Again.
5: He's one of the best quarterbacks in the league, and, you know, we all believe that. And, you know, he believes in himself, so we just got to continue that. And, man, I love him as my quarterback. Last year's last year. We're focused on this year. We're trying to, you know, get back on the right track and, you know, continue to stack wins.
1: Drake May? Somebody talking about Drake May on the Patriots?
0: Last year is last year.
1: We're not going to get caught up in that.
4: Efton Chisholm? Who is that?
0: You think that was Efton?
1: Play it again, please.
5: He's one of the best quarterbacks in the league, and, you know, we all believe that. And, you know, he believes in himself, so we just got to continue that. And, man, I love him as my quarterback. Last year's last year. We're focused on this year. We're trying to, you know, get back on the right track and, you know, continue to stack wins.
4: The only reason I would say Efton Chisholm is just because he was in the news with C.J. Gardner-Johnson. I don't know.
0: Or could it be Romeo Doubs, because they know he's driving me nuts this year. And he's Smalls' former player.
1: But it feels like Patriots, right? Last year was last year. He's one of the best quarterbacks in the league.
0: Romeo wasn't there last year.
1: Get on the right track. They were obviously the subject of all of our consternation last week. Mm-hmm. What's wrong with Drake May?
0: Right.
1: Stack the wins.
0: Mm-hmm. You want to go Efton?
1: Yeah, that
0: Efton
1: feels...
0: Chisholm III, wide receiver, New England Patriots. Nice, CC. Well done.
2: Practice squad player.
0: Not a practice
1: good
0: squad
1: work.
0: Player.
1: That was a good team win by us.
0: Yeah, we did a good job. You got Bajans. We could have gotten 5 if you somehow finished the thought or if I didn't have... doughy eyes.
4: You looked away.
1: You did have doughy eyes.
0: How could that be my fault?
4: You looked at me. You're saying I'm staring at you, you're going to get the answer. Hold on. If you make eye contact with somebody and then I say something and you just look down, what am I supposed to do with that?
1: It's like that meme where you go.
4: Yeah, but he didn't even do that. He looked at me as I looked at him and said, Gabby Williams, and he looked straight down. What is that? What is that?
0: I didn't have an answer. It was embarrassing. I pride myself on being on top of things, and I wasn't on top of the playoffs right now in the WNBA. I need to do a better job.
3: You guys, to me, I feel like you guys are the Green Bay Packers. You know, when a win is a loss.
0: How could that be a loss?
1: Two wins in a row.
3: No, because you guys are arguing with each other. Like, there's
0: well, if you got called doughy eyed boy, wouldn't you be upset too?
1: CeCe is our resident Super Bowl champion. Mm. And have you or have you not said that there – sometimes it's healthy to have workplace tension.
4: Yes, a little bit of conflict goes a long ways.
1: Because we're not afraid to debate one another.
4: Yes.
1: We're not afraid to hold each other accountable. That's a good team.
4: It's a matter of correction, Smalls. I can't look at you as my co-host when we're playing a game against the guys in Vegas East, mumble an answer, and then you look down and away.
1: Can't do it. Can't do it, F.
0: Maybe I was looking for the answer. Maybe I had it on my paper and I didn't know.
4: No, well, you wouldn't cheat. So I know you weren't looking for the answer. You already proved that earlier today with the
1: Brother of the Week.
4: So, like, I know you weren't going to cheat, but I literally mumbled Gabby Williams. And you kind of like,
0: wait, did you say Williams?
4: I said Gabby Williams.
0: I thought you just said Gabby.
4: No, I said Gabby Williams, and I mumbled it, and I was away from the microphone because I wasn't sure.
0: I like this.
4: I was looking at you. Mm. And I wanted confirmation from you.
0: Yeah, I like this. You know why
4: I like
0: it?
4: Doughy-eyed Cohen over here decided.
0: Doughy-eyed, what is this?
1: Doughan?
4: Doughan.
1: Our guy Doughan?
2: We cannot call him Doughan. He will never live it down.
4: Doughan.
3: So he's our Doughboy?
2: We cannot.
1: Doughboy?
2: Something is being missed.
0: 1309, 2 miles yesterday, trying to get under 13. Get into 12.
4: Doughboy Cohen over here. I'm looking at him in his eyes, and he looks away.
2: He's going to develop a complex.
0: Wait a second. Develop, Pat.
4: It's like if you're looking at somebody for help, and then they just turn away. They just look away.
1: Sorry to that man.
2: Doe-eyed is like a doe, like a deer.
1: When you say doe-eyed about eyes, typically it's complimentary because you're saying you have big, beautiful eyes.
2: No one's calling him doughy.
0: That's what he's saying.
1: No, he was saying that you look like a deer in the headlights.
4: I meant it as a deer in the headlights. Yeah. That's what I meant.
2: And then Nuno started saying, Doughboy. Canned bread Cohen?
3: Doughboy was great in
1: CBC.
3: Boys in the Hood.
4: It didn't end well for Doughboy.
3: No, but I mean, a great scene towards
2: Ricky.
3: The end of it.
0: You know what? This is ridiculous.
4: All that's missing is the Jerry curl.
0: I got to get my guy William Zabka, a.k.a. Johnny Lawrence, in Karate Kid and Cobra Kai to get on you guys. I got him on by way of Midas. Shout out to Midas. They're the best around. 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
9: Here's your Tri-Cities weather forecast. Ample sunshine expected today, with daytime highs approaching 81. Northeast winds 5 to 10 miles per hour. Lows dip down to about 53. Tonight, mainly clear. Mainly sunny. Tomorrow, highs around 78. Ample sunshine and dry Friday and Saturday, with highs in the low 80s. From the Weatherology Weather Center, I'm meteorologist Jennifer Wojcicki. Currently 56.
10: Canty's pick of the day.
11: All right, pick of the day. You know where I'm going. Profit off of my pain. Got the Rays in the Bronx. Game 3 of the ALDS against my Yankees. I'm hoping that my Yankees can find a way to earn a game 4, but I'm hedging against it. So I'm going with the Rays on the money line. That plus 136, those are the odds. So it's the plus side of things, but I'm taking the Rays to win and make it a clean sweep over my Yankees in the DS.
12: Is this a Canty can't lose?
11: Yes, it is. That is the pick of the day.
13: We survived a terrible, terrible moment in our history.
10: The most unsportsmanlike moment of the day.
14: That was terrible.
15: Was not a great look.
0: All right. Smallsy, this one's for you. Padres, Brewers last night. Mm-hmm. They play it a lot. They've done it before, but not to this level in this kind of game. In a playoff win over the Milwaukee Brewers, they play Blink 182, all the small things. The entire crowd sings along with Tom DeLonge of Blink 182 sitting front row, just smiling. This has got to be one of the greatest feelings in the entire world.
12: California band.
0: You just dream of being a rock star. You become a rock star. You have one of the most known alt-rock songs of all time. In your home state, at a playoff baseball game, you're sitting there and everyone is singing but you.
1: San Diego Boys.
0: Unbelievable. That is just
1: That has to be surreal.
14: That's crazy.
1: He was getting a little emotional looking around
0: not?
1: And watching everyone sing their song. It's very cool.
0: It's like everyone just doing a word of the day in St. Louis. Like the entire crew in St. Louis. Just everyone has the word of the day at Busch.
1: Cool.
0: I mean, that'd be amazing. It's just, I can't even, like, we're showing it on TV and you could see, I don't want to read too much into the facial expression because it's not like I know Tom DeLonge and he's a big space guy. You know that?
14: Like he no, is, I didn't know that.
0: The government has actually gone to him. This is not a joke to help with outer space stuff. This is 100%
14: so
0: true.
14: So like NASA.
0: Correct.
14: This is
0: 100% true.
14: A rock star.
0: Well, he's more than that,
14: to
0: obviously.
14: To figure out things in space.
0: Yeah. Aliens. No, I'm serious.
14: Okay.
1: He actually has a company about space called To the Stars, Inc. Wow.
0: Michelle had to look that up thinking I wasn't telling the truth. I'm 100% telling the truth.
14: So he's a star, he's a rock star that the government consults with his company
0: To the Stars, Inc. out.
14: About space.
0: Yes. He's actually figured things out.
1: So his organization is deeply involved in space, UFO, and extraterrestrial research.
0: I told you.
1: Wow.
0: Told you.
1: The group played a pivotal role in bringing unidentified aerial phenomena, UAP footage, to public light, mm-hmm. which the U.S. Navy later authenticated.
0: Uh-huh. Again, just when I say things, maybe you can believe me.
1: A modern-day Renaissance man, Tom DeLonge.
0: All right. Let's go to the obvious transition from space to ice cream. The White Sox, obviously in the postseason, two new menu items for the postseason.
1: Let's
0: we always got to go through this. This is important. Give credit to Major League Baseball. Their social media always puts out the new items on the menu for the playoffs. So they have the Double Dutch Celly Sundae, chocolate brownie topped with soft serve ice cream, a banana, licorice ropes, whipped cream and cherries, and a souvenir helmet.
14: I'm in on it.
0: Pat Costello, you are our expert with stadium food. Your analysis, Patrick.
15: I'm absolutely in. This looks delicious.
14: Yeah, I'm with Pat on it.
1: You know,
15: I've never had a banana split.
1: What?
0: He has banana wraps, but not banana
1: You've
0: splits.
1: Never had a banana split?
15: No.
1: That's your homework for today. Yesterday was canned bread. Today, banana split. Very good. Also, we need to start putting licorice ropes in more things. It's a great candy. It's never really used as a topping. Most people really enjoy it, so I like that the White Sox are incorporating them.
14: My wife loves licorice.
1: Me too.
0: Nibs? You ever have nibs? Those are amazing.
1: Number three in the power rankings for me. Yeah, I would rather go classic Twizzler, pull apart, than the nibs.
14: Yeah. Mm.
0: All right, next one. The White Sox Fall Classic Burger, okay? 2 pounds of beef patties topped with American cheese, pickles, lettuce, tomato, and squash mayo on a house-made brioche bun.
16: What are we doing here?
0: Uh-oh.
15: You had me, then you lost me.
0: What is squash mayo?
14: Squash mayo, I don't know.
0: Is that like a vegetable kind of mayo?
1: Kind of sounds like an aioli.
15: This looks impossible to eat.
17: Way too big.
15: This is falling apart the first bite you take.
1: Yeah, because of the way that the top of the bread is, you're right. You're going to take one bite, and that thing's going to fall apart. Although it looks good, I'd try it.
14: That's one of those types of deals that you share.
1: 2 pounds of beef?
14: You share it, though.
0: Cut it in half and
14: you cut it in half.
15: That's such a mess,
14: Michelle. You cut it in half or cut it in quarters and share it.
0: If we're going to have a burger with mayo, I don't need vegetables. I don't need squash with mayo. That sounds horrible.
14: The squash mayo, I don't know. I'm out on that.
1: I'd try it. I'm in.
0: I don't think we've ever presented food where you're not in on the stadium food. You're always in on that. To your credit. 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We are on to Thursday. We're on Sportsmanlike.
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16: From the News Channel Nebraska Newsroom, I'm Brandon Shanahan. President Donald Trump's rally in Grand Island drew a larger crowd than some local officials expected Monday, with the Pinnacle Bank Expo Center reaching its maximum capacity of just over 6,000 people. Grand Island police said the venue reached capacity and thousands of others were turned away. Once the rally began, police urged people not to come to the area as long lines remained outside the building. The line began forming early Monday and continued to go throughout the day, stretching from the Expo Center past the Fauner Park campus grounds as supporters lined East Rowley Park Road. A full replay of the rally, along with NCN's exclusive interview with President Trump, can be found online at newschannelnebraska.com. KHAS Radio morning radio host Brandon J. McDermott remains on the roof of the Burlington Center as the Heroes for Hunger food drive continues throughout the week. McDermott moved onto the roof yesterday on top of the Burlington Center at 7th and Burlington Road in Hastings. McDermott plans to remain on the roof until the truck parked below is filled with food donations for the Hastings food pantry. He says that the need for donations is especially important during late summer months, when food pantries can see a seasonal slowdown in donations.
17: It's a huge time. 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They get a lot of help during the holiday season, during Thanksgiving and Christmas. A lot of folks are donating for food drives, but what they don't have is during the July, August, September time period. There's a little bit of a lull. Their shelves get a little low. There's a definite need and a definite help, and the Hastings Food Pantry said, yes, this time is perfect for it.
16: Food donations are being accepted at the Burlington Center parking lot until 5 p.m. Monetary donations are also being collected at the Barrel Bar in Hastings. You can find more of today's news online at newschannelnebraska.com. 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
20: I'm Doug Booty with the Sports Update on ESPN. You're home for Major League Baseball. Yesterday's playoffs saw the Dodgers beat the Braves 3-1 and the Padres beat the Brewers 4-3. All four series going on today, starting at 3 o'clock with the White Sox and Guardians right here on ESPN. Central Oklahoma head football coach Adam Durrell has resigned effective immediately, 2 days after a postgame confrontation with officials following a 33-31 loss at Central Missouri. Durrell leaves 30-21, but helped turn the program around. He was the MIAA Coach of the Year when the Broncos went 11-2 in 2024. He was also named the Region Coach of the Year. Their season ended against eventual national champion Ferris State. The Lopers still have to play Central Oklahoma later this season. It is Big Ten Basketball Media Days for the women today in Chicago. Nebraska head women's coach Amy Williams will be joined by Britt Prince and Logan Nisley. The men are up tomorrow. The MIAA had their media days yesterday. UNK coach Drew Johnson will join us on today's Doug and Daddy Show. His women have been picked to finish 8th in the preseason coaches poll. The men picked 11th. The Lopers open the season November 9th with the women at home against Sioux Falls, the men on the road at Wayne State. Hastings College Soccer will host Doan tonight at Lloyd Wilson Field. Women at 5:30, the men at 8. And Hastings' Madison Rhodes is the GPAC Women's Offensive Player of the Week for the second time this season, while Concordia's Addie Snyder, a freshman out of Kearney High, is the conference Defensive Player of the Week. UNK Women's Golf Team won the 10-team Nebraska Intercollegiate at Centura Hills just outside of Caro yesterday by 7 shots over Wayne State. Junior Callie Doctor, a 1 over 145, was the individual medalist. The Lopers will host the regional preview next week at Meadowlark Hills. The Hastings women finished 5th in the tournament, and the Hastings men won the 13-team Statesman's Tournament in Iowa and a new school record over 54 holes for Takai Sugawara, shooting 10 under par. In high school sports, the Kearney girls are the runner-up at the A4 district meet yesterday at Meadowlark Hills, qualifying for next week's state meet, and it was Micah Long of the Bearcats as your district champion. Class A is at Riverside in Grand Island, Class B at Monument Shadows in Gehring, Class C at Lake Maloney in North Platte next Monday and Tuesday. High school volleyball last night. In a top five matchup, Kearney Catholic swept Amherst. Kearney beat Norfolk in 5. York swept Adams Central, number 1 Centura, swept Hastings St. Cecilia. Grand Island fell in straight sets to Lincoln Southeast. Gretna East beat Northwest in four. And Grand Island Central Catholic, straight set winner over North Platte. The Heartland Athletic Conference Cross Country Meet will be held today at the Kearney Country Club. In the centennial meet yesterday, Lily Daly of St. Cecilia, the individual champ. SCOTUS won the girls, St. Cecilia third, Kearney Catholic fifth. Lincoln Christian won the boys, Kearney Catholic was the runner-up. In the Lou Platte, the Ord girls beat Central City. On the boys' side, Donovan Trumbull over Ord. Kaiser Johnson of Donovan Trumbull and Amelia Bulkey of Central City were the individual champs. And Kearney begins their district softball today in Lincoln. They take on Southeast at 3 o'clock. Grand Island plays this morning against Bellevue East at Millard North. That is a look at sports.
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21: David Ortiz, Jim Thome, and Aaron Judge for 18th most in MLB postseason history. And according to this OptiStats, he's the only player in Major League history to have at least 10% of his career home runs come in the postseason. Now, he's played in a lot of postseason games, 67th win last night in the postseason, but that's still wild to think that this guy just fully bought into the sports idea that it doesn't matter unless you do it in the postseason. So he said, I'm going to do roughly 10% of it hitting big-time postseason home runs. It's unreal.
22: Yeah, the October hero, what you do in October, that really defines your legacy. He's really getting it done. And, I mean, Sale was battling out of issues early on, ended up with seven strikeouts in the game. But, yeah, that fifth inning or that fourth inning got him with those two home runs. It gave the Dodgers all they needed in their 3-1 win. So that was a really good pitching duel early on. Well, Yamamoto, what ends up with 10 strikeouts? I mean, that dude just absolutely deals. Gave up four hits in seven innings.
21: Yeah, Yamamoto now, I believe, 8-1 career postseason, was the MVP of last year's World Series, and has now won five consecutive postseason appearances, longest streak in Dodgers history. So, as advertised, right, when you look at the reasons why many people expect the Dodgers to be the first team to three-peat since the late 90s, early 2000s Yankees, it's because you have guys like that. You have talent like this everywhere to work. Even when Shohei Ohtani, who's struggled right now, who's been banged up for a lot of this year, gets moved down to the five spot, you've got so many ways to offset anyone who might be slowing down or having a rough night or a rough stretch. Like, you can defeat baseball math with the volume of superstars that you've paid $1 billion+ for or whatever. So we have that on one side, where the Dodgers take a 2-1 series lead. They're able to go back and steal that game after Atlanta did so in LA on Sunday or Monday, whenever that was now. And then over on the other side, this gives way to the age-old question, because we have the Padres go and get a much-needed win. They extend the series against the Brewers. They get a 4-3 win over them. The Milwaukee Brewers, by the way, have lost their last 12 straight postseason road games going back to 2018, tied for the longest stretch in MLB history. Apparently, when the roof of their stadium isn't knocking down home run balls, they struggle to win elsewhere. So who knew there? But this game, all about Michael King coming out for the save at the end, right? I mean, the job that he did, got the start on Sunday, only 72 pitches, went into his manager's office, is like, I'm available. I'm not going to throw my usual off day, like 3 days rest bullpen session. I'm going to stay ready, which they needed, because Adrian Morejon had shoulder stiffness coming off Monday, and then Mason Miller gets the call, 2 p.m. Pacific. His wife's going into labor. It's their first child, and they basically were waiting around all day to see if she might deliver the baby in time, which you're the only one of this that's been through this situation. I can't imagine the stress for Mason Miller, who is one of the best closers in the game, going into a pivotal juncture. His team's going to need him, and he's sitting there in the delivery room. It's his first child. He's never done this before. I don't know what feelings that conjures up, but in the back of his mind is he also wondering, honey, can we wrap this up? I'd like to make the save if I possibly could for the boys.
22: It is an age-old question, and it's different than the times, right? You were born September 28th, so that's the first month of the NFL season. I was with the Eagles when that was going on, and it was really your mother who basically said, you're going to play. You know what? I'll take care of the delivery.
21: Oh, she was the one that made the call.
22: Oh, yeah. And listen, back in that time, there was no, like, spousal,
21: paternity leave.
22: You know, the husband wasn't gone for 13 weeks or whatever. And I don't just mean in my sport. I really mean anywhere. It was not really... it was frowned upon, quite honestly. that the male counterpart would leave work. They would have to go to work. And listen, I listened to your mom and I was like, okay, I but the situation never arose. I can't say what I would have done had I found out she went into labor on game day. You were born on a, you were mean enough to get born on an off day. I told
21: that's right.
22: At least be born on a Wednesday or a Thursday, the two hardest days of the week. I could at least get practice off. But you were born on a Tuesday, I believe, a day off. So that you didn't help me much at all starting from birth. And, you know, it's kind of lived on, quite honestly. But so we were never in the position of, uh-oh, what do we do? Jake and Sydney were both born. Jake was born on Christmas, Sydney on the 21st. So yours was really in the beginning of the season. And, yeah, your mother was like, no, you go play. Does it matter the situation you're in? I was kind of fighting to stay on a team.
21: Sure.
22: Right? I was at former 10th round pick. Now, I'd been kind of established myself at this point. But still, you're kind of on the brink and need to show well. So does that matter if you're more established where you feel you can take the time off? It doesn't mean I don't want to be there at all. But, you know, so I'm not sure what I would have done, but your mother was adamant. You go play. I'll deliver the baby.
21: Yeah, and so like we sourced this with the people that we know in our life. My mom obviously did that in that situation. My sister, whose husband was an NFL football player before he became a doctor, she said the same thing. She's like, if it's the Super Bowl or a big game like that and you got to go, I'll handle this and you do that. I leaned over and told my fiance, like, hey, if it's the Super Bowl or that, like, I don't know, you don't get many opportunities to do the Super Bowl. She was disgusted. That conversation ended very quickly in a way that I was a little surprised by. So I may have overstepped right there because I get it. Your first child, you have no idea. You haven't been through this. I'm sure you're scared of a million things. Like, I've been through this, so I don't touch this subject much because I can't comment on what I would do in a situation like this that I haven't been a part of. And we also don't know what their pregnancy has been like, if there's anything at risk. Like, this is truly one where we can sports talk radio it. Whatever decision you want to make as a couple, we're totally fine with, but...
22: Yeah, absolutely. And I'm just speaking of the times when you guys were born, it was different. Just like pretty much everything else. It was different. It was the like I said, the male counterpart didn't miss time. You know, now going to a birth was one thing, but then paternity leave, it was unheard of. But even missing work or missing your sport. You said a Super Bowl. What about for you when you were born in September? It was a regular season game. It would have been like the fourth or fifth game of the season.
21: Your mother was like missing a little more.
22: I mean, again, you were undrafted. Say you were playing. You know, I mean, it comes down to obviously a personal decision. And in my opinion, there is no wrong decision, but it should be agreed upon by husband and wife, right? About what you're going to do. And again, I'll say, I don't know what I would have done had I gotten the call I was at the game that, you know, your mother was in labor. I don't know how I would have gotten the call back then, quite honestly.
21: would have been pretty difficult. A lot of things lagging behind there, male feelings and technology, both not at a premium at that point in time. But either way, worked out, and Michael King ends up making it a moot point. He goes out, plays the hero, and extends this series for them. So lots of good sights and sounds in that one. Tom DeLonge from Blink-182 crying while they played his song going into the eighth inning like they do. It was a fun night in Major League Baseball. It was a very chaotic day in the NFL. The Golics here on ESPN Radio and the ESPN app, Mike Golic Jr. and Mike Golic Sr., as we got the shock drop retirement, Lane Johnson, Philadelphia Eagles, long stalwart right tackle, future walk-in Hall of Famer, one of the best offensive linemen of his era, announces that he is ending his 14-year playing career. The 36-year-old had spent nearly entirely his career with the Philadelphia Eagles, a two-time All-Pro, a six-time Pro Bowler, a two-time Super Bowl champion, and one of the faces of this franchise calls it quits. This was one, Dad, I remember going into the offseason We spent so much time hearing about would Landon Dickerson and Lane Johnson potentially both retire, right? Jeff Stoutland, their longtime offensive line coach, was no longer a part of the team. Both guys had been banged up a ton in recent years. And Lane Johnson, in this case, also cited his mental health as a part of what went into this decision for him. So what did you make of this, especially at this point in the season for a guy who's this important to that team?
22: Well, I mean, I would say it surprised his teammates less because he did miss four practices during training camp for personal reasons. And then he announced upon his return that it would likely be his last season. Both his parents are dealing with health issues. And he noted his oldest child is 13. And he said it's hard to get that time back. So a lot was going through his mind. And you know what they say, once you start talking about retirement, the end is way closer than the beginning, and it already was for Lane at 36 years old. And he went through bouts of depression in 21, I think, when he was trying to get off antidepressants and come back. And so he's had some as he talked about, some issues with that, but then the family issue as well. I think his team was less surprised than those of us who weren't privy to all the situations and thought, wow, he's retiring. He's a guy who's been doing it for a long time. He knows his body and his mind and his family obviously better than everybody. And as he said, if he can't put 100% into it and give 100% to his teammates, he feels like he's just going to be hurting the team. And he feels he has things outside of football that he needs to deal with right now. I mean, that's his decision.
21: And he's earned that. And you've seen the response has been universally effusive with praise. I was wondering if there'd be anyone that, you know, trotted out and talked about, you know, this and the decision and the timing during the season. And I think it says a lot about the respect for and reputation of Lane Johnson that everyone, especially the people who have been close to him, who know him, have all been like, exactly what you said. This certainly didn't come lightly or easily. And this is a guy that has given so much to this team, that has dealt with so much on and off the field, that if he truly believes the time is now, everyone is going to support that decision. You talked about him already bringing this up and discussing it. This was Lane Johnson from summer training camp in 2026 going into this season at a presser talking about when he began to think about a retirement.
2: I thought about it last year, really. I mean, lots of conversations with my family, my kids. You know, my oldest is turning 13 here in a few days. So, you know, it's hard to get time back, especially those years, you know, I feel like are very pivotal. So, you know, it'll be, I think, a fun transition. But as far as my focus here, man, it's with the Eagles, it's playing. I still feel I can be a premier tackle in this league. You know, my movement, everything feels good. I just need to stay healthy and keep stacking days.
21: Man, it obviously, again, had been thinking about it. Things change. Yeah. Clearly, this is in part dictated by things going on elsewhere in Lane's life. But it is true. Once you start talking about it at that level, that's hard toothpaste to put back in the tube.
22: And he's a great player who, kind of like Kevin Love. Remember Kevin Love in the NBA started talking about the mental side and the issues that he was having. And it kind of opened up for other players to talk about. Lane missed three games during the 21 season while suffering some severe withdrawal symptoms after attempting to taper off antidepressants from dealing with the mental and physical toll of an ankle injury. So he's been open about the mental side of this. And again, as kind of a guy with a heck of a pulpit, you know, really kind of opened it up for others to talk about if they had, you know, mental issues as well. So he was dealing with that, dealing with obviously the family side of it as well. You know, they're all personal decisions, just like we're talking about with are you going to be there for your spouse in their delivery and miss a game, even if it's an important game? These are all personal and individual decisions where there is no right or wrong answer.
21: No, you're right. Lane has been one of the most outspoken and important figures in conversations about mental health, especially considering that he is the prototype alpha male that people want to draw, right? Big, physically strong, has money, has fame, is in part of a great team, and still is willing to be vulnerable with people in a way that can absolutely 100% help other people. But you also hit on it earlier. He's one of the greatest players of all time at this position. Will no doubt wear a very well snug gold jacket at some point alongside, you know, likely in Jason Kelce. You go back and look at some of those offensive line. Jason Peters on the other side, an all-time great at left tackle. It's such a great group, and he's such a great player. And we hear this all the time from guys that are future Hall of Famers. When they start to feel like they're hurting the team by being out there in their current state, when they start to not recognize the guy that's playing there, Landon Dickerson, different tax bracket, but said it earlier this season, I was hurting the team being out there in my current physical state, and I didn't want to do that. It makes it so that these guys start to want to pull the trigger and do this and take the moment to step back and step away and receive the well-deserved flowers. We can talk more about that with Eric Wood coming up here shortly. 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We also want to hear from you, 888-729-3776. Do you have questions for my father, Mike Golic Sr.? Life advice, home advice, relationship or car advice? Hey Dad is coming up in just a little bit. 888-SAY-ESPN. 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
26: Hello, I'm Kellen Havikin with the latest ag headlines on Brownfield. Ag Secretary Brooke Rollins says the president's latest action on dyed diesel could help farmers navigate short-term economic challenges. Speaking to farmers and ag leaders in Iowa on Tuesday, she said the order will provide needed relief as harvest ramps up.
27: Our numbers show about a $640 million savings for the farmers alone during harvest season.
26: Ag economist Joanna Colucci says the ongoing financial uncertainty led to a decline in farmer sentiment in the latest ag economy barometer.
28: This growing pessimism about the financial prospects over the next 12 months is very clear. Farmers are less positive related to country's directions. There is no factor that will change in the short term.
26: The Renewable Fuels Association says ethanol exports were a five-month high in August. I'm Kellen Havikin for Brownfield.
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1: 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October 27th, 640 acres in Greeley County. November 10th, 60 acres in Boone County. November 17th, 3,113 acres in Custer County. And November 19th, 152 acres in Merrick County. 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
21: 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Kind enough to join us here now. Wood, what's going on, brother? Good to see you.
10: Oh, it's always an honor and pleasure to be on with you guys. Excited for this one.
22: Yeah, we will both see you Monday night in L.A. for Bills and Rams.
21: Yeah, going to be a big-time one. And we want to get into that. We want to get into what's going on with Buffalo, but got to start off. Lane Johnson, the shocking news to everybody, announced his retirement yesterday as we get into the season here. Just for you, what was your reaction to that as someone who, you know, of the three of us, certainly, you know, your long career in the NFL, the difficult decision to retire, what did you make of Lane's announcement coming when it did?
10: Yeah, coming mid-season like this, you know, honestly, just thinking about him, praying for him, you would assume there's something severe going on in his life with him personally, but tremendous career that he's going to look back on and be extremely proud of. The work that he's put in to switch positions, become maybe the best right tackle of all time, if not in that conversation, to be a Hall of Famer. You know, it's been documented throughout his career. He's dealt with some mental stuff and whatnot, but that brings awareness by him being open about it. And there's so many people out there struggling. And I just feel like he's likely one of those guys that makes a bigger impact outside the game of football through this, through what he's going to do in this next chapter of life. And I'm excited for him. Nothing but respect for him. And, you know, there's probably a ton of these out there on Lane Johnson because he's had such a remarkable career. But I saw earlier, since week 10 of 2024, has not allowed one quick pressure. That's the most in the NFL in 210 snaps longer than anybody. I mean, he's just remarkable what he's been able to do, the consistency that he's brought to that right tackle position, to that Eagles organization. Their wins loss record when he's out there and not is there's a major discrepancy. So he leaves behind an incredible legacy in the NFL. Definitely thinking about him because, you know, this is a guy who's left it all out there on the field each and every week. To step away mid-season is shocking to me, and it was shocking to see the news yesterday.
22: 14 years and I believe just 20 holding penalties. It's pretty amazing. We always talk about Zach Martin, who just retired, about his number of years and or number of Pro Bowls and less holding penalties than that. What does this do to this Philadelphia Eagle offense that's already been a struggling offense?
10: Yeah, I mean, when you got a guy that contemplated hanging it up last year, and he's in his 14th year, you'd like to think you have a contingency in place, but you know, he comes into the year as a starter, and so you're going to have to scramble to make it work up front. And you know, Jalen Hurts is likely, you know, he's going to be out there without his guy Lane, which I know he was last week as well. But you know, there's a comfort level when you got Mailata and Lane Johnson out there for a guy like Jalen Hurts in the pocket. So this is going to be some adversity for them. But even bigger than that, you know, obviously Lane's got something going on. So, you know, but Eagles fans got to deal with it, and the team and the organization have to deal with this. And then it'll be interesting. These dead cap numbers that he's leaving behind for this year and next are pretty substantial.
21: No question. So a lot of football questions to answer. But like you said, one of the most impactful careers at a position that we've seen in recent memory, and a guy who leaves behind. I know a ton of teammates that love the heck out of him for the impact he made on their lives. As we're talking to Eric Wood here, former Bills Pro Bowl center and now Buffalo Bills radio analyst. And let's talk about the Bills. You mentioned adversity. This Buffalo team came roaring out of the gate. They're everyone's favorite and darling to make it to the Super Bowl. And then you go back 2 weeks, you got a turnover play game that they can pull out against the struggling Chargers, and then a loss to the Patriots in the division. So what's the mood around this Buffalo Bills locker room right now after a couple of tough weeks?
10: All right, so I'll say this. With their opening schedule, the way it was, you go to Houston. Everybody loved the Chargers. You're playing the Lions at home that are going to be healthy actually early in the season, and they ended up not being because of their safety situation and all that. Then you come home to face the Patriots, who were in the Super Bowl last year. And then you're going to play the Rams, who've got more stars than anybody can believe. And then, oh, you got the Raiders after that. So you finally get a break. And so, you know, a lot of the talk was if you could be 3-2, 4-1, you'll be fine. Well, now the Raiders look like one of the better teams in the AFC, at least in this early stage. And the combined Bills record or the combined record of the wins that the Bills do have are 2-10. To start the season. So early in the year, you're like, okay, are the Bills good? Are they not good? We know that the defense is having struggles under new defensive coordinator Jim Leonard, especially on the back half of the defense. They're getting torched. They're getting lit up on the back end of the defense. But last week with Al Christian Benford in the lineup, their best corner, they got four of five new starters, including the nickel on the back end of the defense. And so you replace a lot. You hope that those guys can gel, but you know, the pass defense has been an issue this year. And then turnovers these last two games, you have 7 in the last two games, and you're not going to win many football games like that. And you got to sneak one out against the Chargers. And then the whole feeling is, look, we're so good. We can have 5 turnovers, 10 penalties, and still pull out an 8-point victory and cover the spread. Well, you know, maybe the Chargers aren't quite as formidable. I need a couple Notre Dame grads to help me out with that one. So maybe they're not as great as we thought. And so, look, it's early. The Bills are going to be good. They got Josh Allen. They have an explosive offense. This is a front 7 that's actually playing extremely well against the run, which is something that's plagued them these last few years. They are generating pressure on the opposing quarterbacks with Deion Walker and then especially Greg Rousseau up front. So there's a lot to be excited about, but like most teams in the league right now, there's concerns.
22: Yeah, Greg Rousseau is having a heck of a beginning of the year, no doubt about it. Let's go. You spent your career on the interior offensive line. You're going up. The Bills are going up against Aaron Donald, who missed last week with a back. Looks like he's going to play this week. How do you approach that, knowing he's just come back? He's not at the level he was when he was one of the greatest of all time. But is that still in the back of your head, how great he was as you're preparing for him?
10: Yeah, no doubt. Absolutely. And look, there'd be no better place that he'd want to have a coming out party than against the Bills, which would be one of the most watched Monday Night Football games of the whole season. You guys know defensive linemen try harder in primetime games anyways. And Aaron Donald is a high effort guy in those snaps, but he's going to be looking to put on a show Monday night, and the Bills are going to do all they can to not let that happen. And, you know, this is a lot different if you have a healthy Myles Garrett out there, because you can't give an Aaron Donald as much attention. If Myles Garrett's out there as well, you still have Byron Young, you still have Kobe Turner, Braden Fisk, and you got guys that can rush the passer still in addition to Aaron Donald. But when you don't have Myles Garrett, you can certainly give Aaron Donald a good amount of attention. And I think you're dumb not to. At some point, it's going to start clicking for him again. I believe he's got 3 tackles on the season, 1 tackle for loss. At some point, he's going to get back to form. And if I'm prepping for this game and I'm in those meeting rooms, I'm saying this cannot be his coming out party.
21: Yeah, at some point it's going to click, and I don't want it to be against me is probably a good way to approach facing Aaron Donald in 2026. We always love the chance to visit with you, Wood. Safe travels. We'll see you on Monday. Appreciate the time today, brother.
10: Yeah, absolutely. Anytime, guys.
21: Awesome stuff from Wood there. It is true. I said it in college. The last thing I wanted was to be on Aaron Donald's draft day highlight reel. And the last thing you want to be is the highlight running on SportsCenter the Tuesday after the Monday Night Football game, when all of a sudden it's Aaron Donald is back and everyone is scared of it. So good advice from a man who lived that life. 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
2: 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They need Dad.
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13: Oh, Daddy.
2: With the Golics.
21: I still hate that Hey Daddy so much. It is Hey Dad here on the Golics. Mike Golic Jr. and Mike Golic Sr. Speaking of advice, this is your place to come for it. If you're short on a dad in your life, if you need the double blind of advice of another dad out there, or you just want to talk to my dad, you listen to him for a while and you got questions, 888-729-3776. As always, we have to protect ourselves legally. Bubba, hit the reminder.
2: The following segment is for entertainment purposes only. Please do not make any major life decisions based solely on something you heard from a person with a microphone and a questionable internet connection. Consult an actual professional before quitting your job, suing your neighbor, getting married, getting divorced, buying cryptocurrency, or attempting anything involving power tools. Mike Golic is a Radio Hall of Famer, not a doctor or a lawyer.
21: I was wondering if we recut that after recently with all your internet issues over there. Oh. That's an incredibly timely reminder. Important disclaimer. Do not make any rash decisions based off this. It is input, and it is here to help. And that's where we go to the phones. Let's start with Jordan in Texas. Jordan, you're on the Golics. What's going on, brother? What's your question?
14: What's up, Golic? Hey, man. So I got tickets to the Cowboys, the State Fair of Texas, and the Texas Longhorns OU game. And my wife says she's only going to let me go to one because there's no way in hell I'm leaving her with 6 kids. I was going to get her this new Chevy Tahoe Z71 Texas Edition for Christmas. My opinion is, do I go pick it up today so she lets me go to all 3? Love you, man!
21: Wow. This is a true fatherly dilemma here. The floor is yours.
22: Wow. I mean, the NFC East is really kind of a strange division at this point. They're taking on Tampa Bay. You know, the Texas-Oklahoma game, I quite honestly don't think that'll be much of a game. I think I'd go to the fair, quite honestly. Now, I don't know how many times he's been to the fair before. The Texas-Oklahoma game will probably be last on the list. I think it would be between the fair and the Cowboy game. And I'd probably choose the Texas fair, depending on how many times he's been there.
21: But, I mean, the important caveat to this is he thinks that he can go and swing big by moving up the Christmas present. He's getting his wife a new car, which he just admitted, so clearly she doesn't listen to the show.
22: Right.
21: Should he go and just get it now? Do you think buying your wife a new car gets you carte blanche for going to sporting events on the weekend?
22: Well, I think if he's going to do it anyway, that, yeah, do it now.
21: That's, you know, what I mean.
22: That's your best chance of going to all three. Yeah, I completely agree with that. Like I said, if you're going to do it anyway, you know, why wait? If you're going to have to wait a couple of months, so be it. But if not, get it now. Yeah, put it in the driveway with a big bow on it and then say, I'll see you in a couple days.
4: By the way, Jordan from Texas, he mentioned having six kids. Before you guys were on back on the air, he detailed all the money it cost him to take his six kids for like a week's stay at Disneyland, and it was astronomical.
22: Insane.
21: Yeah, no, once he said six kids, it ratcheted up the intensity, because you're right, doing anything as a solo parent, I'd imagine, when you're leaving the other with six kids, it has to be daunting. But traveling to Disney World, I've seen how much it takes for my friends to go to the beach just in terms of sheer gear. So
22: crazy.
21: Shout out to Mrs. Jordan in Texas for holding it down there. Get that truck in her driveway and see what happens for you. 888-729-3776. Let's go back to Texas for Rex in Texas. Rex, you're on the Golics. What's your question for Hey Dad?
5: Listen, real quick, I'm calling you guys from Longview, Texas. Longview High School's produced luminaries like Academy Award-winning actor Matthew McConaughey, current all-world offensive lineman Trent Williams with the San Francisco 49ers, and former Notre Dame All-American and Philadelphia Eagle corner Bobby Taylor.
21: Come on.
5: But my Hey Dad question is this. We love a great ribeye in Texas. So, Mike, Blackstone, Gas Grill, or Charcoal?
22: Ooh. Well, listen, I think the best way to cook it is charcoal, but that's obviously the most work as well. I would always go charcoal. As far as Blackstone or grill, it depends on what you're looking for. With a Blackstone, you can baste, you know, with butter. You're tough to do that with a grill because it goes through. Now, with a grill, you can get that smoky flavor with the juices flowing into the flame and blowing up the smoke on the steak. It all depends on how you like it. You can get a little more crusty on the Blackstone, especially the edges. So I would say it depends on how you like your steak. If you like to baste it, Blackstone's definitely the way to go. If you like it smoky, grill's the way to go. But I'm a big charcoal fan. Again, it's just more work to get the charcoals lit, to get them to the right heat aside. Do you cook on a, do you heat up one side of it and keep the other side a little more cool? It's a little more work involved in charcoal, but usually that's the best.
21: That's the biggest thing that I started experimenting with recently. We don't cook steaks often, but when I did, is having the one cooler side of the grill to get it heated up on there and let it really come to temperature in that right spot. So I'm with you. There's something primal about a charcoal grill.
22: Yes, there
21: it just
22: is.
21: Feels good, right?
22: Yeah.
21: The smell of it. Whenever there's someone in my neighborhood that's got a charcoal grill, and whenever they fire that up, you can smell the difference. I get so jealous walking down the street smelling that somewhere else.
22: If you don't use charcoal a lot, the biggest mistake is overuse of the lighter fluid. and then instead of it smelling charcoaly, it smells like lighter fluid. You just kind of have fun squirting the lighter fluid on and seeing it go, poof. You know, but unfortunately, that kind of nails the smell a little bit.
21: It reminds me of the Eddie Murphy's comedy sketch. Now that's a fire.
22: Yeah, that's a fire.
21: 888-729-3776, 888-SAY-ESPN. Let's go to Willingham in Virginia. You're on the Golics here. What's your question?
11: Good morning. The question I want to ask you for going to see, were y'all in the press box, were y'all calling out the football player and stuff, do y'all have some kind of brochure or something y'all read about? You being in the booth, as y'all get in the tight, do y'all have a restroom somewhere y'all can get to or something like that right there?
21: Oh, those are great questions. How do you like tell who's on the field from the press box? And what is the bathroom situation?
22: Well, there's usually a bathroom or multiple bathrooms, depending on how new the press box is. They feed you as well. A lot of places, you'll rate the food at different areas. Some is horrible. Some is very good. The Cowboys are probably the best as far as press box food. You can tell on the field. I mean, you can be a little high up, but you can still see the numbers. Some people have binoculars to help them with the numbers, depending on the jerseys. But, yeah, it's all done pretty well up there. The biggest thing, quite honestly, is how you're fed, what kind of food it is. But yeah, you have room for the bathroom. You can see what's going on. A lot of times, too, you're in the press box, but there's still TVs up there. So if you're looking down on the field, you can look up at a TV. A lot of times it's a little bit delayed, so you can still see what's going on and check out what player made the play.
21: Yeah, you get plenty of help. Shout out to the folks, the stats and spotter crews that are a part of a lot of TV broadcasts. They're there to literally help you figure out what number jersey just made the play, how many yards just happened on that play, and free advertising for the folks over at Tony Britt Spotting Charts. Always good to have that in front. So you got the name, number, all the important info and notes that go into that. But I'm with you. Bathroom proximity is important.
22: Yes.
21: And a snack cove. Shout out to the folks at Kansas. Awesome snack cove for the broadcast booth built into that situation here. 888-729-3776. 888-SAY-ESPN. These are fun. Let's do one more. Donald in Texas. Donald, you're on the Golics here. What's your question for Dad?
13: Yeah, this weekend is my one-year anniversary, and it's the paper anniversary or so I've read. And I have no idea of what a paper gift would be that won't have me sleeping on the couch.
22: That is the classic guy answer. It's the one-year anniversary. It's a paper anniversary, so I've been told.
21: He is correct. I did some Googling, and 1 year, it's supposed to be paper, apparently, in honor of the, like, new and still delicate nature of the marriage and relationship.
22: So where I would go, kind of, you can kind of keep it simple, but still kind of, you know, emotional, is you can get your wedding invitation and you can frame it.
21: Ooh.
22: Or you can get, if you and your wife have a saying or some, you know, emotional or romantic saying that you like, you can put that in a frame as well. Something simple like that. Something that, you know, obviously she would like. So yeah, I would say, you know, do up the invitation to the wedding since it's only been a year, or some kind of saying that she'll really enjoy, something like that.
21: The framed wedding invitation is a good one there, Perry.

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8: Here's your Tri-Cities weather forecast. Ample sunshine expected today, with daytime highs approaching 81. Northeast winds 5 to 10 miles per hour. Lows dip down to about 53. Tonight, mainly clear. Mainly sunny tomorrow, highs around 78. Ample sunshine and dry Friday and Saturday, with highs in the low 80s. From the Weatherology Weather Center, I'm meteorologist Jennifer Wojcicki. Currently 56.
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10: There came a point this summer, and really it sort of hit its head, where I felt like just the discourse, especially when we got into like the Enes Kanter part of it, became so exhausting that the easiest thing for me to do was just like turn it all off. I didn't want to hear any of the political nonsense in terms of like people trying to make a political issue out of the game. The way people were being so obnoxious to the other WNBA players,
12: right?
10: The way that Caitlin Clark was being used as, I thought, like a pinata when she really wanted to have almost no part of it at all. And I did sort of look at that and go, you know what? I'm just going to retreat. What could the WNBA have done? Or what could anyone have done to stop that? Or was that just the inevitable, like, exhaustion that

0: was going to come when this thing got co-opted.
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5: Mike Golic Jr., Mike Golic Sr., back with you on ESPN Radio. Dominic Foxworth is going to join us in hour number two, which we're looking forward to. Shout out to Eric Wood for stopping by in hour number one. He should have dominated. You know, defensive backs, he carried a lot of bravado, but Dominic was so thoughtful. I do wonder if he ever got into it and started jawing with a referee. But you had one very famous instance, at least in our family, of jawing with an official that landed you got fined and landed my mom very angry at you at the time, right?
6: Yeah. My jersey was untucked when I was with the Dolphins, and the ref told me to tuck it in, and I was obviously in a crappy mood for whatever reason during the game, and I told him to tuck it in his effing self, and I didn't get a flag because I'll explain how we got a flag in our day, but and then he jawed at me again, and I jawed at him again, and I ended up with like a... And I the biggest mistake I made was throwing my equipment manager under the bus. Because I was in solid with him. I was always going there for coffee and hang out and everything.
5: The equipment guy is like a lifeblood in the locker room. Being good with the equipment guy is like one of the most important things you can do as a player.
6: This was one of the biggest mistakes I ever made. I said the jersey was something about the jersey and how it was cut or whatever. But the next day when I went into the locker room, my face with a line through it was on the door going in to the equipment manager. And I was like, oh, man, I spent a lot of time apologizing to that one. That was a tough call. But, yeah, I got into it with the ref then, got fined, and wife wasn't happy. But basically the deal was you could have a conversation, a heated one with the ref. You could swear. You could say it was this bad call or that bad call and use bad language, but if you ever swore at him like that was a blankety-blank bad call, he wouldn't do anything, but it was like, you're a blankety-blank because you made that call, flag was coming out. That was kind of the delineation of if you were going to get a flag for jawing at the ref.
5: Yeah, it seemed to always be that kind of fine line you all have heard talk about, hey, say the magic word, they're going to get a flag. You're going to get teed up in basketball. I'm not down the list. Rubber Meadow Grove this last weekend, we had two referees suspended. Line judge Jeff Seaman got suspended two games after being caught on camera cursing at Arizona Cardinals tight end Trey McBride. And then referee Adrian Hill suspended for one game as he yelled at and gestured toward Vikings linebacker Eric Wilson after Wilson accidentally collided with him and knocked him over and tried to help him up during the Vikings-Dolphins game. So those suspensions came down, and the NFL Referees Association announced that it was going to challenge the suspension. severity of those shutdowns. He's mentioned the same extent of that precedent. Now, obviously, this is what you'd expect any association to do, any union for these guys, to do and go challenge it, because they're saying that it was something that's going to set a bad precedent for these guys going forward. Listen to Bruce Arians tell us, who's a little champion head coach, was on Rich Eisen yesterday after our show, and he thinks this goes the other way. This is finally overdue.
7: And not miss the game with damn sure of his referees.
8: Did you see the league suspended too?
7: This week? It's about time. You know, there's finally some accountability in that department.
8: Yeah, because one official was seen cursing out Trey McBride, and another official was just knocked over and got really angry at the player who knocked him over. You saw that, right?
7: Oh, yeah. I was surprised it wasn't a cursing guy. More in trouble. The guy got cussed out. The coach said a lot of ugly things. The best he made. But to say to a player, that's a little different.
5: Yeah, the goal is here on ESPN Radio. That always did seem to be the dividing line, too. We would talk about this relative to coaches at times, get physical with players, put your hands on the merchandise, because the players are at the center of all this. But to Bruce's point, they do take a lot of belief. I'm surprised this hasn't happened more often, honestly.
6: I mean, listen, all you have to do is watch baseball to see the umpires in that. I mean, love the freaking spotlight. How much they let go there is amazing. Basically, what the league is saying is referees, and to Bruce's point, coaches are held to a higher standard than the players, right? And you're right. Most of the confrontations are with coaches and officials. But officials, you know, you have to be able to take the verbal abuse that comes at you. Again, as long as it's not at you, maybe it's about the call, but not at you personally, then you'll let the flag fly. But you have to be above that a little bit. And so for the ref to swear back at McBride, that was like kind of going to the player's level of cussing back and forth, which happens all the time in the NFL. The Adrian Hill one, I was a little surprised he got suspended. I mean, he got knocked down. He saw got knocked down. I mean, he just yelled at Eric Wilson and got mad. He didn't cuss him or anything. And he said he was just trying to separate the players. I don't know how true that was.
5: Yeah, I'm not sure either. It's one of those where you're right. These guys are held to a higher standard because the refs and the coaches that you mentioned, they're not the ones out there shortening their necks with physical violence for everyone's entertainment. So if you're not the one getting hit, you probably don't get to talk you-know-what. Back after this, Red Bullets.
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11: In times like these, Nebraskans need a fighter in their corner. 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Hilgers went to court by the brakes on hidden fees for private talks. And Hilgers has taken the fight to the scammers and fraudsters who prey on our neighbors. As a father of four, Mike Hilgers is holding big tech accountable for misleading parents, and Hilgers defended parental rights in the classroom. And when Biden tried to force Nebraska schools to let boys play girls' sports, Hilgers said, no play. Now Mike Hilgers is fighting to defend Nebraska's water rights, and Hilgers is protecting Nebraska farmers and ranchers from crippling regulations that raise food prices, fighting for what matters most, protecting the American dream. Our Attorney General, Mike Hilgers.
12: Paid for by friends with Mike Hilgers.
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19: 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Just a bit outside.
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21: Hour number two here on the Golics. Michael Jr., Mike Golic Sr., Dominic Foxworth coming up in about 15 minutes. Talk a little NFL pretender with him. Very high on the Las Vegas Raiders. If you tune into the Dominic Foxworth show, which is a great podcast. Dominic's a believer in Las Vegas right now. Hard not to be after what they did this week.
22: They really are. I mean, Kirk Cousins tied for the league lead with 11 touchdowns with Brock Purdy. I mean, Ashton Genty running the ball well. Defense playing well. I mean, they gave Kansas City all they could handle.
21: No doubt about it. And speaking of NFL news and things of that nature, Adam Schefter, breaking news here a minute ago. The Minnesota Vikings signing veteran wide receiver Odell Beckham Jr. to their practice squad, as reported by George Shorts first. So, OBJ, in like a line, out like a lamb kind of situation, awkward dismount. With the Giants, where he just wasn't getting much playing time when you're a back end wide receiver, you wind up being a guy close to the chopping block as teams make roster moves. And Minnesota now trying to maybe bolster some of that wide receiver room as that offense has struggled. So, it'll be interesting to see if Odell can impact winning for team.
22: You know, we were talking about at the break, the veteran on the practice squad has become a really good way to not just have a guy come in for a Tuesday workout and decide, you know, used to be with a veteran, you're either going to sign him to the squad, the 53-man squad, or you weren't going to sign him. Now you have to put him on the practice squad to see how he, you know, not just one workout, see how he's doing in practice and see if you want to elevate him, because you get, what, 53 elevations during a season before you have to either put him on the practice squad for, or on the 53-man for good.
5: No, it is a very useful tool for guys in his position trying to hold on and see if you can help a team trying to continue to make this comeback here. We know the big news of the day in the NFL in terms of greats who had long careers hanging it up in this case was Lane Johnson's retirement from the Philadelphia Eagles. So plenty to get to on that with Dominique. I was thinking about that with Lane, too. I mean, obviously, prolific career, what he done for the conversation around right tackles in particular. I saw Jeff Schwartz, former NFL tackle. We've been talking about that, a position that for so long was seen as the sort of redheaded stepchild in comparison to left tackle. That was this lionized position, and Lane Johnson really, with his plays, putting that in focus, being part of creating the O-line mastermind summit, which was what we've seen, you know, tight end to do, the Von Miller sack summit, that for the offensive line community here. And combine that with what he's done for mental health advocacy, which is obviously far more important than anything else I just mentioned. And you've got, I think, one of the most impactful careers for an offensive lineman, which we know is difficult to do as a single person, that I think I've seen in my lifetime, for sure.
22: The brotherhood of the offensive lineman is without question, the best brotherhood on an NFL team, without doubt. Could be one of the better ones in all of sports, which how that group of players has to be in sync more than any other group of players and positional on the field. And to have someone who leads the way he does is truly a great teaching point for other linemen on how to go about it, not just right tackles, but any kind of lineman. They're also the group, let's be honest, that think the most, right?
5: Oh, yeah.
22: That let the most affect all, that look over their shoulder the most. It's an interesting group of spending 9 years in the league and dealing with a lot of offensive linemen. They're very, you know, and I was a D lineman. It's very, very different personality-wise.
5: Yeah, no, listen, I don't think, I don't think it's surprised that it's an offensive lineman that was willing to delve into the conversation about mental health.
22: Yes.
5: Considering what a mentally taxing position this is. Mark Schlereth told the story for years about him sitting in the locker room with his offensive linemates before the game, passing around a garbage can because they're all ready to pop the puke because you're so nervous about letting your other teammates down, letting the rest of the squad down. And so you wear that differently. Everyone does. And, you know, for Lane Johnson, he's very, very candid about, you know, these things. I saw the story the other day about when he missed the Pro Bowl in 2018. He was so angry and it affected him so much. He drove to the facility two in the morning and slept there until the meetings because he was so angry about what that meant, about what that said about him or how he responded to that. So it is a grueling position, physically, certainly, but mentally, the whole task.
22: I remember during the Mike years at ESPN, we had John Hannah on. And for those who are a little younger and don't know, John Hannah is basically considered the greatest offensive guard of all time. He was an absolute animal. My brother Bob, who got drafted as a linebacker by the New England Patriots, Hannah was on the team then. And Bob said in practice, this is back when there was obviously live hitting in practice, it was very, very physical. He said Hannah, when they were doing drills, would be in the stands and just shaking with like spit dripping from his face mask, just 1,000% all the time. And just, and it was like 262, 265, but he was a beast, and he was an unbelievable physical player. And as I said, we'll go down as one of, if not the greatest guard of all time. We had him on the show one time, and I asked him, I said, what motivates you the most, you know, as an offensive lineman, part of an O-line? He said, fear. And I was like, fear? I said, how could you fear any defensive lineman? He's the best guard in the game. He said, no. Not I don't fear any defensive player. He said, I fear letting down my teammates. That was my greatest fear, is letting down the guy next to me. And I was like, wow, okay. I mean, I get that. That's certainly a feeling in the NFL. But to hear him say it the way he did, I was just like, holy smokes. That was amazing.
5: No, it is. I think the through line for so many guys that play that position. So for Lane Johnson to adhere to that standard at the highest level for the position group that defined the Eagles Super Bowl runs of this last, you know, decade or so, going back to 2017, but then certainly the Super Bowl most recently for them. These Philadelphia Eagles teams were defined by that group up front that paved the way for so much of the greatness that that franchise has enjoyed. The goal is here on ESPN Radio, Mike Golic Jr. and Mike Golic Sr. With that in mind, it's an interesting time to talk about the current Philadelphia Eagles, our buddy Ben Solak, as he does every week, because seven things that Solak thinks entering that week in the NFL. And one of the things he talked about, and Ben has covered the Eagles dutifully for years before his time out here at ESPN nationally, but talked about how this Eagles offense might be beyond saving right now at this point in the season. But it's been a real struggle, and Lane Johnson's departure certainly highlights a position that has no doubt been the step back and the foundation broken for the Philadelphia franchise going into this year. You combine that with A.J. Brown's departure this offseason, Devontae Smith banged up in this last game, Saquon Barkley now injured, and it seems like the house is sort of burning down right now in Philadelphia.
22: They relied on individual talent, right? A.J. Brown, Lane Johnson, Jason Kelce when he was playing, Landon Dickerson, who was on IR as well, Saquon Barkley, Jalen Hurts. They relied on the individual to just because their scheme was somewhat predictable, but they were just like, we have better players than you, especially on that offensive line. Now, Lane's gone, Landon's out, Cam Jurgens goes from center to left guard and is struggling a bit. Saquon's hurt, Tank Bigsby is nicked up as well. Dallas Goedert is nicked up. A.J. Brown, he was a man beater. They don't really have a man beater wide receiver out there, and their schemes aren't overly big. They're a little predictable, so they just can't go line up and beat you anymore. I keep mentioning a couple of years ago they were number two in the league running the ball when Saquon had over 2,000 yards. Last year they were 18th. They're in the teams again. They just aren't individually better than the players that they're playing against now by injury or by for whatever reason. And again, the scheme, I don't think really helps them as far as keeping a defense on their heels. They think we're just like, we're better than you. We're going to line up and we're going to beat you.
5: Well, and that was the issue for so many years. That was supposed to be what Sean Mannion did change, coming over as a branch off of the most popular coaching trees in the NFL. The thought was, all right, you'll get Jalen under center a little bit more. You try and access the middle of the field in some different ways. You do bring an offense in that's not just going to be, hey, roll the ball out and let's mash. And so far, that hasn't materialized. Like, now, what have we seen for the Philadelphia Eagles in the Nick Sirianni era? If you bring in an outside coordinator, you're usually a team making a Super Bowl appearance or a deep playoff run. That person gets poached to go head coach, and then you promote internally, and the next season's been a disaster. This was supposed to be the off year. This was him going out of the threat and out of the nest. Now, Sean Mannion had no prior play calling experience, and maybe we've seen, hey, Kellen Moore, who is probably the most hyped example of this going well for the Eagles, put in a play call. We've seen manifest his time early in New Orleans here. It's not always so easy to do that, and Philadelphia has been the victim of success in that way, but I've just been amazed. And I guess in terms of can they fix this or not, I certainly had questions about that in the early going, just with all the change and how these parts of the roster had atrophied this offseason. Seeing the way that injury is taking hold of a group that already felt like maybe the core of this roster was past the window of opportunity, I really don't see a spot for them. Even in NFC East, that's a complicated study this year, right?
22: Yeah.
5: You look around the rest of this division, and you feel like they're going to have chances by the nature of there being no really great team right now. Although maybe the Dallas Cowboys, with the offense looking the way it did last week and so far this season, you'd have to probably make them a favorite.
22: I mean, Dallas by far and away has the best offense in the division. And it's not even close. But the defense, you know, are they better than last year's? Maybe incrementally. And we'll see if they continue to get better. We know the Giants are dealing with a backup quarterback for the rest of the year. Washington is getting Jaden Daniels back with the brace on his arm, but they have other injury issues they're dealing with. In Philadelphia, we just talked about the offense defensively. What, they only have four sacks, two interceptions, no fumble recoveries. They're not really taking big plays on the defensive side of the ball. But you're right, by what this division is, it's anybody's ball game without question.
5: I do think if push comes to shove right now, you've got to give Dallas the benefit of the doubt. I just think having one great unit that you can count on, I think that's better this last week against the Rams. I saw Nolan Smith flash in the backfield a bunch more. It looked a little bit more like what it's supposed to, but Washington's a wait-and-see quarterback situation. The Giants are obviously riding the Jameis Winston roller coaster, even getting some solid performances out of their defense. But overall, this is right now the Cowboys' division to lose until further notice, which puts the Eagles in an interesting spot. Chris Canty, co-host of Unsportsman Like on ESPN Radio, pointed the blame squarely at Nick Sirianni for how this has gone so far.
0: Good players can't overcome bad coaches. And this isn't the first time that we're talking about questionable decisions with Nick Sirianni when it comes to game management. You couple that with the fact that they have no identity on offense, which is the head coach's responsibility to establish with his new offensive coordinator, and you give Jalen Hurts a more physical offense that really doesn't do anything well. And it only gets exacerbated when you're dealing with the injury bug on the offensive line as well as your skill position core. So I get that everybody wants to direct all the ire at Jalen Hurts, but I've got too big of a sample size with him being excellent and this team consistently being a contender in order to say that he's the problem and not a part of the solution.
22: Listen, there's part of me that disagrees. I think good players can overcome bad coaching. I mean, look, they've been in the Super Bowls, winning Super Bowls. Jalen Hurts has been the best player on the field. They've had the better players. They've had the better offensive line. They've had the better running back with Saquon Barkley. They've had better players than their opponents because, again, the scheme was nothing like, wow, what a complex scheme this is. They just beat you with the guys that they had. So if you want to sit there and say the game plan to the coach wasn't very good, they had players that overcame it would make it overcome it and make it to the Super Bowl.
5: But I guess that still points back to then, yeah, the players can do that. But if your players all of a sudden get old,
22: exactly,
5: group change, yes. Does that still not point the blame then towards coaching? And
22: Sirianni's
5: always really. Nick Sirianni's always been the victim of what little we know about coaching really from the outside when you're not someone who's the primary play caller on one side of the ball. It becomes really difficult. Nick Sirianni had stints where he was the offensive play caller for Philadelphia, and no doubt has the impact. For a while, it was the Nick Sirianni that was trying to really lean into Philadelphia at all, being rash, getting into it with people in the crowd, being really demonstrative in a way that seemed to play to the home team in the crowd, and be germane to him. But you still look at it now, and when this team has been successful, to your point, we've pointed to the great players, we've never been able to point to, oh, here's the brilliant coaching tactic or influence of Nick Sirianni, and so he's always going to, I think, catch you like this when things go poorly.
22: Yeah, and you need great players playing great, and to your point, no, you're right. They had the players that were playing well, and they're not right now, but be it for whatever reason, they don't have them anymore, or because of injury, or whatever the reason is going to be, it's a little more difficult to overcome tough coaching like they have. So it's, but again, this division is going to be very, very interesting. We keep talking about Dallas and the offense. They do have the offense. It's not the running game. It's the passing game that is really leading them. But it is without question Super Bowl caliber.
5: Yeah, it is. And if the defense can come along a little bit, like, I don't know. Hey, listen, we compare the Dallas Cowboys to the Cincinnati Bengals for God knows how long this offseason. The Bengals would kill to have a shred of the offensive identity that's right now that the Dallas Cowboys have to go along with a defense that's marginally improved. So take that for what you will. 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Well, coming up next, Dominic Foxworth is going to stop by and talk to us about who he believes is ready to contend in the NFL next to the goal.
1: 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Confidence is soaring in New England following a huge road win in Buffalo. Now the Patriots face another tough test as Kirk Cousins and the 3-1 Las Vegas Raiders come to town, which begins Sunday at noon Eastern with kickoff at 1 Eastern on ESPN Radio. 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
1: 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UNK will be at Missouri Western Saturday night at 6. Indiana College is home to take on Mount Laurie Saturday at 7. In volleyball, the Huskers are at Indiana Thursday night at 5:30. They'll host Wisconsin Saturday at 6. Creighton will host Butler Friday and Xavier Sunday. UNK is on the road, taking on Northwest Missouri State Friday and nationally ranked Missouri Western on Saturday. Hastings volleyball will be at York Friday and Dakota Wesleyan Saturday. In soccer, the Huskers are at Maryland Thursday and Rutgers Sunday. UNK will host fourth-ranked Pittsburgh State on Friday and Northwest Missouri State Sunday. And Hastings College men's women's soccer will host Delaware Wednesday and Northwest of Ohio Saturday.
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5: It is Golics, Mike Golic Jr., Mike Golic Sr. Always enjoy Wednesday. Because that means one of our friends, Dominique Foxworth, ESPN NFL analyst, host of the Dominique Foxworth Show, wherever you get your podcast. Sayer of Great Taste with his chest. If you're listening to early in the week podcast, you hear Dominique. Speaking of that, I heard you talk about, you know, the NFL team through the quarter of the season that you consider serious and unserious outfits on the podcast. I'm curious how far down on that list the Philadelphia Eagles are. Banged up team, Lane Johnson announces his retirement 4 games into the season. Is there any hope in Philadelphia based on what you've seen so far?
8: I mean, I guess there has to be a little bit of hope because they have, they've done it before with a lot of these important parts, but the problem is a lot of those parts are hurt, and Lane Johnson, like you mentioned, probably the most important part on their offense seems to be, or not seems to be, as retired, so I wouldn't be optimistic. It doesn't seem like it's a rising ship. It feels a little bit like this window is coming a bit to a close, and right now we can't really get a good idea of what this offense can be. I know it's healthy, but I guess when everyone's healthy, it wasn't much better. So it's hard to be optimistic about it if you're an Eagles fan right now. But you can look back on what you had. Remember, that was a good time.
0: Well, you know what? Being in Philadelphia, most of my career, fans don't really do that. And as far as the other side of the coin, and rising, yeah, exactly. As far as, you know, the other side of the coin, rising ships, how about the Raiders?
8: I love what the Raiders are doing right now, and it feels like when you had what happened last year with the Seahawks, you're going to kind of analogize a lot of teams to what the Seahawks are doing, or to what the Seahawks did, and I think the Raiders feel a little bit like that because it feels like this is a defensive-centric team that's been winning with a great pass rush and turnovers on defense, and the offense is coming along a little bit later. They did offensively against the Chiefs last week, was really impressive, but that hasn't really been the story of the season, and as people have made the like comparison to JSN and Brock Bowers, like, he's not the exact same player, of course. Obviously, they're not exactly the same, but the point is, you have a special talent that can always get open, and their offense seems to be built around that, and who knows how much better it can get. We saw Kirk Cousins do some things, but when he had that one touchdown where he rolls to the right and throws it back across his body, like, I wanted to say he turned back the clock, but actually, no. Kirk Cousins never does anything like that. He was just feeling it, and that team looks good and they're fun. It's nice to have low expectations. Overachieving, you never know how. I think in that building, they're wondering how good they're going to get, and that's the bum ride to be on. It's a tough place when you're at the Eagles side. You're like, how good are we still, or how bad is this one again?
5: Well, and I guess another team kind of caught between worlds like that would be the Cincinnati Bengals and Joe Burrow. Lots being made this week of his call to pass even more now as their attempt to kind of modernize and go with the rest of NFL trends under center hasn't borne the fruits that they'd hoped for there. What would you prescribe for the Bengals at this point based on what you've seen?
8: Well, first of all, senior, you hear these kids talking about modernize, getting under center is modernizing? Like, I mean, not modernization. The evolution is coming back around by the way things used to be.
0: It's amazing. It is truly amazing.
8: Yeah, they'll figure it out. I think getting under center is you have to take into account also that they play some really good run defenses. This team is not structured to run the ball a bunch. Like, they've decided to invest a bunch of money in their receivers, and I thought it was a smart decision at the time because it's always been an effective offense when Joe Burrow's healthy. And honestly, they managed to figure out how to run the ball with Chase Brown when Joe Burrow wasn't healthy. So it's not that they're not capable of doing it, and it's not that I would suggest that they need to shift to some sort of run-centric offense. They pay all this money and they got all this talent, even though Chase is hurt right now. Smart decision, it's not Chase Brown. You still have to throw the ball because that's what you do best. I think Joe Burrow is a little frustrated when he said that we need to throw more. I don't think he really believes that because that exposes him to more and more hits. But we have to give them some time. I think we with what they're trying to do and hope that they get better opportunities against better opponents because it seems that they're trying to run against our teams that actually really good at stopping the run. I'm not saying that doesn't mean that they should be able to stop the run, but you have to like take that into account when assessing how far the run game is coming along.
0: One of the teams the Bengals are looking up at in their own division is the Cleveland Browns, who play the Jets this week. So, you know, you would think maybe that would be another way. Where do you put the Browns? How do you put the Raiders as a kind of surprise team? Where do you put the Browns?
8: I think the Browns are similar. They started the season poorly, so I think we kind of put them out of our mind for a second, and then they got a primetime game against the Steelers, and we saw how good they could be after coming off that win against Tampa. But a lot of this early season stuff is we're making all these projections based on what wins are good and what wins are bad, based on what we think teams are supposed to be, not what they actually are. And I think what we've seen with the Browns, they're getting better, and they're a young team, too. They consistently kind of draft well there, and there's been a last couple of years, it's been a pretty good draft for this team, and it's a reminder that a football team is, of course, more than a quarterback, but the quarterback does kind of set the floor, and I think that's what you can say about Deshaun Watson right now. He's not being great, but he's setting the floor high enough that the rest of his young talent, I think, can lift the ship, so we'll see. I don't think that he's going to be a long-term answer there, Super Bowl, and I don't think they're going to be like a real contender, but it's always good to have success and have the young guys play well and learn how to win and learn good habits and learn what it means to play in high-stakes games. So this is all good for them in the future. And I don't think they're a real contender this year.
5: Dominic Foxworth with us here on the Goal. We're talking about a quarterback setting the tempo for the team. Josh Allen's an easy one to come to mind. I saw you and Amani Jones on the podcast. You guys talked a lot about Josh Allen, who's always been a polarized quarterback since he came into the league. And it feels like it got to the point now where he's understandably an MVP and considered one of the best quarterbacks in the league. But what is this recent two-game stretch for the Buffalo Bills and maybe opened up or reminded us or invited us a conversation with Josh Allen? Is there anything still to be tracked with him?
8: Yeah, I mean, it reminded people that he is not perfect. It reminded me of that. Like, I think the way that I've been talking about Josh Allen since Stephon Diggs went there and then Josh Allen learned how to beat man coverage and has gone on to get better and better since then is incredible. But one thing that's kind of always been there is like, he's going to take some risks and they're not going to pay off all the time. I think we often think of players' limitations. So, like, no one's going to say, man, Bryce Young has got to get taller. He's not going to do that. He's not going to do that. I feel that same way about some of these risky plays that Josh Allen is like.
9: That's who he is, guys.
8: Like, he's not going to be able to consistently, they're not going to do the Aaron Rodgers where we have all these explosive plays and not turn the ball over. There's going to be situations like this no matter what. And I think you think about Josh Allen, and honestly, any of our great quarterbacks, there's going to be a game in their playoff run that someone's going to have to save. You think of all the quarterbacks who've had our great ones who've had good runs and won multiple Super Bowls. At some point, their defense, even if they weren't great, made a tremendous play. But there was a special team return for a touchdown. There's an onside kick. Like somewhere in a playoff, someone else gets it done for you. And it's going to be true of Josh Allen. And honestly, like I think it might even be amplified for him is that somebody, there's going to be multiple people on that team. They're going to have to make plays at one point. I don't know if it's going to be a wild card, divisional, championship, or actually in the Super Bowl. For them to get where they have to go, the defense is going to have to make a tremendous play, or a punt return, something's going to have to happen, because Josh is going to have a game where he gives them the ball a couple of times.
0: So we had a couple of officials suspended, one for two games, one for one game, for instance, with players. I'm wondering, Dominic, what was your most intense conversation that you ever had with an official, and did it lead to a flag?
8: I don't think we're on delay, so I can't tell you exactly what was said, but I remember running a post with Chad Johnson. I don't know if he was Ocho Cinco at that time, and I ran the post before he ran it because I studied film and knew what was coming. He jumped on the back of my leg and just tackled it, and the ball just landed a couple feet in front of me, and I lost my mind on the referee. But the good thing about or bad thing or good thing, depending on how you look at it, about running a post, this is a long way, and I was tired. And getting back to the line of scrimmage is a long way, too. And so I could hit him with two F-bombs, but the third one might have got me a flag. I didn't have time for the third one. So I didn't get back and line it up. I'm not that type of guy. I got to get, I don't have that type of clout that I can just yell at the ref and no one cares. I got to get back in the house.
5: Dominique always an incredible sense of self, a lot of self-awareness in a position where you sometimes can't have all of that work. And that's why he's the best. That's why you need to check out the Dominique Fox Sports Show, wherever you get your podcast, and learn about old school under center football. That is definitely not part of the new wave. Dominique, appreciate you, buddy.
8: I'm not the revolution. You stop.
5: I mean, oh, I missed me once, and you jackals are all over me. Get out of here, Dominique.
0: See you, man. Isn't it amazing, though, how people under center? Oh, wow.
5: I mean, I phrased it poorly. You're right. It is a pendulum swing back. It is part, but it has definitely been something that in recent years has come back into style. So I apologize. Thank you to you, YouTube defensive stalwarts, for pointing out that you guys have been facing this. I also love how Dominique, who is much closer to me age-wise, whenever it comes to something like that, all of a sudden loves me in with the kids' table and is over here in old-timer land with you. I don't know if I buy that. You don't have enough grades in that chin beard on that head to go old-timer style with you.
0: Dominique and I are two guys who just hang out on the porch in our rocking chairs, you know, talking about the good old days.
5: Oh, God. All right. You know what? Speaking of the good old days, someone needs to tell you when you're in them because they're happening right now in the MLB postseason. And that is on ESPN Radio. And continues today, another preview of Rubel Header at the postseason. In action on ESPN Radio and the ESPN app presented by us. Alright. Nostalgia is always a powerful force. I mean, hell, our radio show is testament to that. But how you tap into that is always fascinating to me. And we talk all the time about the fan memorabilia market, right? Which plays into that. You want to pass the history from your team, a baseball from a big time moment, a bat, Michael Jordan signed shoes from all these big time games. We see going for millions and millions of dollars. This is the everyman version that I think you and I can get behind. Because I don't have millions of dollars to spend on a pair of Jordans from 1985, but what I do have is maybe money laying around to buy this. Have you seen what Nebraska's got going on right now? So Memorial Stadium in Nebraska, where they play their home football games, is undergoing a renovation upcoming soon. It's going to begin at the end of the football season. And so, as they're getting ready to clean house there, they're offering up some items to fans to potentially purchase, included among the 300 items would be the 300-pound urinal troughs from the men's restroom. There are 30 available that have already, some of them have already been sold here. It's an incredible offer, and I think taps into it. You can correct me if I'm wrong. You've been on this earth a lot longer than me. I think especially for every guy, considering we're the ones that use urinal troughs, it's at one point in time that every guy's dreamed to have a urinal in their home, right?
0: Yeah. Yeah, without a doubt. I mean, when you and your brother Jake lived in and shared a room at our house in Connecticut, your mother never would have had it, but that would have been a perfect spot for a urinal in your guy's bathroom, without question.
5: So you can buy a urinal trough from Memorial Stadium for $3,000. They've got 30 of them. They each measure about 6 to 8 feet long and weigh about 300 pounds. That's in addition to more normal things like stainless steel water fountain trough, stadium seats, reclaimed wood benches, signs and other fixtures. I guess it comes down to, if you could have a piece of your favorite stadium, what would you want? And is it weird that I would want an item that's been peed on as much as this?
0: First off, I mean,
22: I don't know who's buying a 6 to 8 foot urinal trough. A urinal, I get, but a 6 to 8 foot urinal trough? I mean, that's a bit much to put in your bathroom at a residential house.
5: Quite honestly. You got the yard space you put it on the side of the house here.
22: Oh, yeah. You
5: have a couple of beers in the backyard.
22: Your significant other would really love that. I mean, what guy hasn't peed on the side of their house at night? I'm serious.
5: Would you pee on the side of his house?
22: Well, in the landscape.
5: I thought you were peeing on the house. That seems unnecessary. No. I got in trouble for peeing in the landscape. Like, we got yard space here. It's cold. I would bring the dog out and do his business at night. He would go to the bathroom, and sometimes if he was hesitant, I wanted to model for him and show him, hey, it's okay to pee out here. And so I would pee in the bushes, and I got in trouble for that. So it's a closed-in backyard. No one's able to see. We don't have any indecent exposure issues here. And so I feel like the urinal trough would be a nice make-good on this. I'd be meeting for halfway.
22: Yeah, that obviously I don't think is going to be something people want to look at when you, because you have a great backyard, have get-togethers back there, and just have a trough, a peeing trough back there.
5: I don't know. 50% of the party would love that.
22: Well, yeah, exactly. But you know, the other 50%, which really has 90% of the reasoning, is not going to like that. Quite honestly, you know, my parents had the old Cleveland Browns stadium. My brother Bob played most of his career in Cleveland. They had a couple of stadium chairs in their backyard. They kind of put it in the landscaping. I gotta believe one of the cooler things would be getting lockers and putting them like in a mudroom for your kids, like to hang all their school stuff and everything. Have it be an actual locker from a stadium, kind of more the old time stadiums, which they're tearing down. Where the lockers aren't these huge things anymore.
5: Yeah, imagine in 50 years when we're giving away the pods with zero gravity locker chairs and the things that clean your pants and aerate them in the inside. You buy one of those for $50,000 in 100 years when they're tearing down the remnants of these stadiums after the nuclear war or whatever goes on.
22: Yeah, but I think that would be a cool thing for a kid in a mudroom. Other than that, it seems to be stadium chairs seems to be the cool thing that you could put in your office or outside or whatever.
5: Or you can teach your kids how to pee in a trough when they go to a stadium by getting the reps up at home here. I just think the items available, unless you're going to sell me the only cooler stadium item, and it's not really germane to each unless they've got the branding on it that I would want. I, for years, the only dream I ever had around a sporting event, I didn't want to throw out a first pitch, I never want to sing an anthem, I don't have the voice for it. All I wanted to do was fire the t-shirt can.
22: Oh, yeah.
5: And I got to do that at a Harvard Yard Goats game, Respect the Yard, when I was back in Connecticut. Have you seen the t-shirt Gatling guns?
22: Oh, yeah.
5: They have down on the side.
22: Unreal.
5: Where they're just cranking it, yeah. They firing these things off in the crowd. And that or the gun range shoots package hot dogs. If you could give me one of those, and I'm just sitting around hosting in the backyard, and all of a sudden, you hit the air horn, guess what? It's hot dog time. The buns are ready to fly, and so am I. And I can just start firing hot dogs at the homies in the backyard. That's the dream. Then we all go and enjoy a communal pee in the trough. And now all of a sudden, you're the toast of your neighborhood. You've never been more popular.
22: Again, you're the toast of your neighborhood to 50% of the neighbors. And you're, quite honestly, it's the 50% that don't count. Because while that's going to be a hit when you're having your party, the other 99% of the time when your party goers are at home, you are going to be in the doghouse with your dog gumbo.
5: The urinal trough to me, its greatest utility is the fact that over the years it's given us pictures of guys that inevitably have one too many wandering in the bathroom and then fall into the urinal trough.
22: Yeah.
5: You see, like, there aren't enough showers on planet Earth that can wash. That's like getting flipped in a porta potty. If you get blue dye that touches your skin, you're forever unclean.
9: Listen, I know we don't have much time. What were we doing with the urinal troughs to begin with? Like, I understand. I, like, what were we doing?
22: Well, I mean, listen, if you only have, what, three or four actual urinals in there, only three or four people can go at one time, and you get a longer line, you get a trough. Man, you get guys, you get a ton of guys that are able to squeeze together because they don't care. Listen, you don't care that you're standing next to somebody and peeing. You just jam as many because you got to go. You know, I always love how they fill the trough with ice. It was always filled with ice. Always.
9: I mean, if you're someone who has shy bladders in you, this has got to be the worst.
22: You're not going in there. You're waiting for a stall. Yeah. I mean, a trough is just, I mean, that's,
9: you know what? You just planned for a while. One of the things that's become a consistent issue is when we've gone and looked at venues, trying to make sure there is adequate bathroom space. Because we expect a bunch of guests, we're going to have people in the group. And I've been at weddings where the bathroom line gets backed up and it's hell because everyone's having a good time. There's an open bar. You're flowing around in the dance floor. And you don't want to waste time standing in line at the bathroom. I mean, if I get a urinal trough at the wedding for the fellas, roll in there, everyone back out on the dance floor. The good times are going. The dessert table's rocking. We're winning.
22: Let me just say yet again, no venue that you are, or I should say your fiance Angie is going to pick, is going to have a trough.
9: And again, buy it from Nebraska.
22: And again, you will appease the 50% of the audience that doesn't matter.
9: I'm so care of the 50% whose bathroom activities I can have a positive impact on by BYO bringing my own trough.
22: So that's what you want in the talk about your wedding afterward, when you and your wife are with your friends and they say, man, go with your wedding was awesome and had a peeing trough in it.
9: It's just for fellas. It doesn't impact anybody else.
22: Hey, Mike, go ahead and do it. Go ahead.
9: I'm talking with my friends about stuff that's never going to happen, okay? I understand it's not going to happen. I understand how I'm saying this. It's just fun to say out loud on the off chance that maybe she forgets things.
22: Stand up! I

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1: All right, it's on ESPN Radio, presented by Progressive Insurance. It's time to love it or shut it. Very simple. Bubba is going to present us a series of things and ask us if we love them or shove them. Even we can't screw this up, I think.
2: All right, the NFL has rescinded their fine of Kyle Juszczyk for what it thought was a distasteful celebration of chugging a beer. Love it or shove it.
3: I completely love it. And listen, Juszczyk was saying people say juice for me. It was juice that I was drinking. Throw that out. I don't even care that he meant juice. I don't even care if they mimic chugging a beer. So what? I mean, are you kidding me? The flags that are getting thrown in the NFL, by the way, way too many flags are getting thrown, but I think are ridiculous for some of the celebrations that are going on. And I don't care if it's chugging a beer. I mean, the league is so concerned about, oh, what does it look like to high schools or little leagues or kids? I mean, come on. These are adults playing a game. They can celebrate a little bit.
1: Completely agree with all the beer ads you see in NFL games. Listen, if we found out after the fact that he was chugging a Four Loko, then it's time to have a conversation because everyone's concerned. But if he's just out there chugging a beer, God forbid some juice, leave the man alone. There's free juice. What else we got, Bubba?
2: Bengals quarterback Joe Burrow says he's, quote, here for the long haul. Joe Burrow will be on the Bengals for at least 3 more years. Love it or shove it.
1: I love this one. I mean, usually not the business of letting great franchise players go. They're at a bit of a crossroads, it feels like, right now, identity-wise, which is tough, but they've sunk a bunch of money in the 40 offense, like Dominique talked about before. They finally ponied up and tried to bring his veteran grown-up players on defense. And so, while it's been a rough start, I still think, and I tend to agree with you, Dan, it's hard to pry these kinds of quarterbacks out of places like this. And if Joe Burrow's saying he's going to be here, I don't think he's going to be one of the guys that tries to Carson Palmer his way out.
2: I was just going to say, I understand Carson Palmer got his way out of there. I love this. Joe Burrow's going to be there. He's 29 years old. He's one of the best quarterbacks in the league. It would be ridiculous to give up on him, or for him, I don't think he'll force his way out. I think he's there for the long haul.
4: Brock Purdy should be the MVP frontrunner. Love it or show.
1: Now, I mean, in terms of odds on DraftKings, he's just behind Josh Allen, who's plus 280. Brock Purdy's at plus 300. And they get Mahomes and some of the other ones in there. I think we've talked about it. Like, if John Robinson keeps up this pace and the Falcons keep winning, I'd love to see his name potentially thrown into the mix. If the Chiefs can overcome some of the wide receiver injuries they've got, even with Kenneth Walker, I think Mahomes is going to be in the mix. But Brock Purdy is playing phenomenal football. It's a hell of a team that's old and super beat up right now. So him and Kyle Shanahan are going to deservedly get a ton of credit.
3: I'll lean to if position players are playing great, and Kenneth Walker and John Robinson are both playing at a level where they should be considered for the MVP without question.
1: But should it be the front runner right now? Would either of those guys be the front runner over Brock Purdy? Because I think you could understandably say Brock's the front runner for MVP right now.
3: I would tend to agree with that. It's begrudgingly, yes.
2: The Eagles can still win the NFC East.
1: Love it or show it.
3: Yeah, I mean, I definitely love that. Mike and I talked all morning about how that division, each team certainly has their negatives as well as with the positives. So the Eagles are definitely in a position where they can still win that division.
1: I would love it, like, on a technicality. Would I pick it or predict it? Absolutely not right now. But I think because the injuries that we're talking about for these guys, the Saquon Barkley, the world of Devonta Smith, they're not season-ending right now. Obviously, Lane Johnson's retirement is not an injury, but that ends his season in Philadelphia and makes it increasingly difficult up front. There is still a chance over the course of a long year in the division that seems to be having a down year across the board that they could have this opportunity.
2: All right, real quick, the Lions Super Bowl window has officially closed. Love it or shove it, 30 seconds.
3: I think I love it. I think there are too many other teams in the NFC that are above them. That defense is struggling right now.
1: I'll shove it just because I still respect Dan Campbell and believe if someone's going to help them make the turn into a new window, it's him. They've got the right leadership in place, but defensively, they've got some major soul searching to do. Offensively, the future of Jared Goff, if this window currently is closed, is going to be up for grabs. We will wait and see. I wonder if Rich Eisen's ever loved or shoved anything. We'll find out next on ESPN Radio.
5: Rich Eisen here. 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And I don't have to miss a thing. Love the sound. 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
8: 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January is 5 low at 13.14.25. December corn is down 5.75 at 5.02.25. March is 5 low at 5.17.25. Wide and feeder cattle are seeing some profit taking as traders wait for widespread direct business to get underway. December lives down 76 to 2.332. February is down to $2.15. November feeders are down $1.78, $3.36, $3.67. And with technical weakness, December hogs are down 9.5 to 69.42. And February is $1.12 lower to 70.20. John Perkins, Brown Feast.
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17: 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It's the entire state, except maybe the Panhandle. 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

0: Hey, good morning, everyone. Welcome to the Doug and Daddy Show here on ESPN Tri-Cities. Doug, you're Jim Lyon with you on this Wednesday edition. Another lovely day in the Midwest. And we welcome all those coming in town from the Heartland Athletics Conference cross-country meet today. They run out of the Turner Country Club ahead of the state meet. And they love our English hat and all the kind of people that we around here.
1: We've been busy. We'll get into that.
0: We've got golf going on in the district. The state field is now set. More ensemble. Kearney and Grand Island. In fact, Grand Island playing right now. Kearney playing this afternoon. Our local link with the UNK. Women's basketball coach Drew Johnson.
2: Good. We should have a good show today. And Doug, congratulations on you. That career achievement award, that was a really good deal. We had a really good party at Cunningham's, one of the sponsors. And I thought it was very well put on. I thought we had a good crowd. And congratulations to you. And I saw where you got a standing ovation in your volleyball game last night. So that had to be. Hey, I'm on the radio broadcast instead of the referee. I don't get a lot of standing ovations there. Especially when I call a referee a passer.
0: By the way, you want me to tell you when you get a standing
2: ovation? This is your last year. About time. About time.
3: Yeah.
0: You
2: know, I think one time Tim O'Day and myself and Tim Hickey ripped the Fort Kearney Conference for a lot of years. One time we did a regular season game, and before the game started, they had that appreciation deal. And both sides stood in the clap for us. That's kind of nice. But we didn't really say anything to each other, but I think we were all kind of dumbfounded.
0: So that was coming up. Bob Jensen, Husker Lab Prep, and we're going to talk high school football a little bit later on. It's time now. And again, thanks to Dave Squires. He kind of put that together doing the announcement. It was a really good volleyball game, except to the very end there. Amherst couldn't pick up a serve late, but they've seen that happen before. It's very competitive for 2.5 sets. We're getting into the meat of it now with Conference District States, kind of an exciting time of the year. And when that happens, that means we're getting ready to start our winter sports. And we've been talking about that for a couple of days. Our local link is brought to you by Debtor Inc. in Kearney and Grand Island. 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And back from Kansas City is the UNK basketball coach Marty Levinson and Drew Johnson. And this week we talk with Coach Johnson. And Drew, a lot going on this week. And thanks for the time and happy basketball.
4: Thank you. We're happy to be officially into it. And yeah, it was a little bit of a crazy week around here. So I was hoping to walk into my office and see what it looks like right now. But we're in it. We're enjoying it. I'm up there.
0: Coach, I hope I'm not unfair in asking you this question, but when I look at the GPAC, and we have a program like Waldorf that is really struggling when they came into the league, and then I look at some of the sports, and Newman has picked at the bottom of both the men's and the women's, and they've been struggling, and you have a little bit of first-hand knowledge of that. What is the situation down at Newman, and can they get back to them being a competitive program here in the MIAA?
4: We really loved our time at Newman. There's a lot of great people there, and you know, every school has its own set of challenges and advantages and disadvantages and all of that. I think one of the things that we just see when you're a private school and a public school league sometimes is there's a different set of challenges. So you know, you take the right mix, I think, the right coaches and players in a year where you can really get it going, but you've got to find a way to kind of build off of it. But you know, in a athletic world right now where the rich are getting richer and people who struggle sometimes continue to struggle, the gap is increasing. I've been doing that even at all levels, power four level, the gaps are increasing. The world of NIL and those kind of things have really shaken up the landscape. So I think Newman's a great place. There are some challenges that make it hard as well.
2: You know, Coach, I talked to Jill maybe a couple weeks ago, and she told me that you got a new point guard, and she thought she was maybe a little bit better than she even hoped for, and that's always a good sign. Talk a little bit about your new point guard.
4: Yeah, well, I remember 3 years ago we got the job, 4 years ago now we got the job. So the big question was, who's going to be your point guard? And, you know, Jill asked how fast I'm going to way into that role. We'll have 3 years and we'll have dynamite. And so, you know, Jill was going to graduate. She's going to play forever. So, although I think if you do the court, she might be able to continue to play. So, I am excited about Delaney Rambla, who's a freshman for us. And, you know, kind of a kid that picked us over, you know, a lot of other places. Really dynamic with the ball in her hand, a great deal and vision. And we probably recruited her thinking we would hand her the ball. That's a little scary to make your hand the ball to a freshman for a few minutes, but that's probably what we're going to do and need to do, and she's been as good as advertised when she got here. So, every freshman is going to go through their own set of challenges and learning and growth and all that, obviously, but we're really excited about where she's at and she walks in the door.
0: Well, since Jimmy brought up Jillian, we've had a couple of coaches here that have gone straight. I mean, Jordy down in Lincoln softball. What are the challenges when you're just a year removed from actually playing with most of these young women that she is now going to be helping coach?
4: Yeah, for sure. I mean, you know, you obviously have friendships and things like that, and no one's asking her to change who she is or to go from being, you know, best friends with somebody that was on the team last year, and roommates, all that, to, okay, well, now you can only talk to them at practice. So the challenges are, how do I navigate, you know, hearing a complaint from a player that's really just, you know, not mean or bad or whatever, but just the day in and day out grind of playing college athletics versus what the head coach needs to know and what's going to be impactful for the program. And so I think those are the conversations that are the challenge. The benefits are huge. I mean, we've had more players in the offices on a daily basis, you know, more individual workouts being asked for. There's something special about having somebody that can really connect with anybody. And you feel like they're in your corner as a player, and plus they're also, you know, around the same age and you know, listening to the same music, like seeing the same things on social media. I like to think I'm cool, but I'm not that cool.
3: Still good dynamic, and honestly, I'm so disappointed, you know, towards the end of her career. She was a great player. She's going to be even better.
2: Coach, you know, last season, I remember, I just looked it up, Joe, I wanted to make sure I was right when I asked this. Last year, you didn't get off to a great start. I mean, you lost six games before December 6th. But then you kind of caught a mold there and you started winning again. And a lot of it's your schedule, I understand that. But was there anything in particular you looked at last year? Like, oh, we just weren't ready when we took it up this year.
4: Yeah. Well, we went through some insane injuries last year. Okay. We went to Augustine at one point and I think four of the five original starters didn't play. Losing Bailey and those backers for the Achilles after playing 6 minutes for all of the huge. And so I'm very introspective a little bit. I want to make sure that I'm understanding where my shortcomings were, where our team's shortcomings were. And we thought we had a pretty old group, and on paper we probably did. And we didn't start enough with our basics and the backbone of who we want to be and defending at a high level and making sure we were that tough, gritty basketball team that was going to have a chance in every game because of that. And so I think by Christmas you realize we're not guarding well enough and we're not tough enough. And we can get there, but that's a process. And so when you're normally doing that all fall out, you know, by the time the first game comes around, you know, you've got some of those jerks ready to fill. So we figured it out, but it took us for such a long to get us there. We won two top 25 games on the road in the last 2 weeks, and we were hot late in the year. But we didn't have it worked out enough, and there was enough injuries early in the year that it was crazy. I think we had four season-ending injuries last year, and you know, still missed a couple games, and Brindley missed 25% of the season. It's nice to see the training room a lot more energy right now, and I do think we've kind of gotten back to what has made successful teams here, you know, for many years, our teams included, which is we got to call our people, we got to be tough, and we got to be that kind of physical, we got to be that
0: Andrew Johnson, the Union Cablemen's basketball coach, joining us here on the Doug and Daddy Show. They started practice on Monday. They opened the year at home against Sioux Falls on November 9th. We talked about it, maybe filling that point guard role. Drew, you've got some other transfers and some new faces. How many of those are expected to contribute right away? Just kind of tell us about the new kids on the block.
4: Absolutely. Well, I'll start with, we have one transfer, Kendrick McDaniel. He's a Kansas kid, so I've known him for a long time. His recruiter was out of high school. He was a dynamite at Emporia State. For freshman year, I think he averaged 8 points a game in 15 minutes. Shot at like 65 or 70% of the field. You know, going to be an impact transfer for us. They had a few changes at Emporia State. You know, first off, I'm really playing a lot of elbows and not effective.
2: Strange. I'm trying to remember the last time UNK played Florida State and both teams won at the other team's home floor. I mean, that just doesn't happen hardly ever, and it happened last year. But Coach, you were talking about your freshman. Who have you got on your nucleus that you're really going to build your program around that you got back? Like, you had Jill last year. You could really count on her. What did you got on your nucleus coming back?
4: I think she even has a better year this year. you know, the ball will get to her a lot, and we need her to play well as a senior role.
0: Drew, what about our local kid in Kelsey Hatcher?
4: Yeah, she's back, baby. obviously had the ACL last year, which was just heartbreaking in the summer. She's a worker, man. She is an awesome, awesome, awesome kid. And it's been cool to see. There is just a jump between freshman and sophomore year. I'm sure every coach in the country will talk about that. And she didn't have the kind of freshman year on the court, but there's still this understanding from being in the draft and hearing the terminology and play. So it's been cool. She got cleared kind of sometimes in the summer, middle of the summer, been working back. She's a really, really shooting, great athlete. We're looking forward to kind of seeing as she gets really comfortable with that knee, what she's able to do as well. But they don't make it much better than Kelsey, that's for sure. And it's always nice when
0: Andrew, you put together a little get together before the season starts. That's coming up this week. Tell us what's going on.
4: Yeah, so we, 2 years ago, we knew we wanted to raise a little bit of money for the program, but also wanted to connect the community to our team. So we do a thing we call Night of the Loafers. This is year three. Basically, the event is that we increase our team, kind of community engagement there. We want to be able to talk to people and interact. And they're just kind of getting to know people that are in the community and get the community to know the new players and the returners. And so that will be the start of it. There will be a catered barbecue dinner. We've got a couple of different barbecue meats and all of that. It'll be fun. And there's a silent auction that will go with it. The silent auction opened this morning. It'll run through Friday. There's some really cool stuff in there. There's Nebraska, Wisconsin volleyball tickets, the number one and number six in the country. There's Nebraska, Ohio State football. There's Creighton, Utah, men's basketball tickets. There's all kinds of stuff in there. Right up for a year, what more do you want? So, we're excited about that sign off. We're going to help them raise money for scholarships and help them raise money for travel. We have some new uniforms we're excited to showcase this year. Those will be fun and help us do a lot of that. And then we'll finish it with a 9-hole go golf tournament out at Buffalo Ridge. And we've been on behalf of Buffalo Ridge. So, I think we have one at this point right now. We have one 4-person scramble team left. So, we can have somebody find three of their buddies and come out and hang out with us. We'd love to fill that event as well. But again, it's a great cause. We also, I guess I would highlight, we have a donor that has said that they would match the first $2,500 worth of donations to the program as well. So, we're hoping to raise some money and have a great time. And as of right now, it looks like almost 200 people are going to be out there. And we've got 20 dinner tickets left and one 4-person scramble team left. And that's Friday night, it starts at 5 o'clock. And we'll tee off for y'all somewhere around then. So, it's a really cool event. We've had a lot of fun doing it over the last couple of years. And something we hope to make a table for the fall for us as a program.
2: Make sure you're good to the assistant coaches. I think that's really important. I think it's something you need to work on. And I think you're very much aware of that, too. So,
4: I try to make sure that are more important than me.
2: I think you're right.
0: Well, there you go. Hey, I have one last one here for you, Drew, because I think this is an unusual term for most sports where Loafers have to go on the road. You actually have most of your non-conference at home. We know that's been a struggle to get teams to come to Kearney because of the facilities and the competition it just is. How nice is that going to be?
4: Yeah, we feel like we knew we were going to be. It's a weird blend of our team this year where it's like we're pretty old, we're poor, flashy experience, and then a bunch of new as well. So we felt like finding ways to be able to play at home was going to be important while also Division II is going to a little bit of a model of trying to add extra schedule on the teams we can play and all that. So we're fortunate that we were on the road quite a bit last year, some. And a couple of teams owed us return games. I was able to find another home game extra. And then we kind of lucked into, because of the date, being able to host our home last weekend. So we will open the season with DuPaul at home. on a return trip as we played them last year at their place. But they will open that weekend, again with Northern State and Minnesota Christian in the Classic, which we've now moved back to that year. So kind of fortunate in that. It just kind of happened that way because Northern was going to host. And they have volleyball and home football on that Saturday. So we'll bring them to and hopefully get off to a better start. And again, hopefully the health here is really going. But it's exciting that it's almost here.
5: All right, we're going to see how much higher than eighth, which is where the Lopers were picked in the coach's poll that they're going to finish this year. It'll be exciting to watch on with Coach Drew Johnson joining us here. Coach, we'll let you get back to it. Thanks for the time, and I can't wait to have another season get going.
4: Thank you, guys. Thanks for the time. I appreciate all you guys do for Loper Athletics as a whole and us as a program as well.
5: Let's have some fun this week. Thanks, Drew.
4: Thanks, guys.
5: Drew Johnson joining us here on the show. Now, you could actually get your football game done in time to play golf. I couldn't guarantee that for many people, but you.
2: What time is that golf start?
5: When it gets started.
2: Okay, all right, there you go. Yeah, we'll be there. We can get there.
5: Probably closer to 9, though. I don't know.
2: Yeah.
5: Sometimes it's too early for you to do this.
2: Yeah,
5: but anyway, the Lopers women were picked 8th in the coaches poll, 10th in the media poll. Central Missouri Fort Hays are 1-2, and on the men's side, the Lopers were picked 11th, and there are 14 teams in the league. Also, UNK Golf, the women win the Nebraska Intercollegiate, played the last 2 days in Centura Hills by 7 shots over Wayne State, and Callie Doxer was the individual champ, shooting a 1-over-145 on her 2-day total there. The Lopers actually get to host a tournament beginning on Sunday at Metal Arc Hills. So congratulations. They actually get to play at home. That could be a little cooler, but it'll be okay. So good there. And Hastings women were in that same tournament, and they finished 5th. By the way, I know it's Loper Lake, but Hastings men, they won another team tournament. 13 teams out of Iowa. They called the Statesmen. And Takashi Gawara broke the school record for 54 holes. He was 10 out of 8.
2: You know, I know it's the Loper Lake, and I'm still going to say it right now. Hastings College men's golf, this will go down in history. But 30 to 50 years from now, they're going to come back and be talking about this 2026 golf team at Hastings Golf.
5: They've got to put together right now. So keep it up. Also on the Lopers and Top Football, of course, yesterday football goes to Missouri Southern. Volleyball, ranked 5th in the country, goes to Northwest Missouri State, and then 7th ranked Missouri Western this weekend. Soccer also going to be in action after going 1-1. And last week they had a win against Newman and fell to Washburn, and they get to host the number 4 program in the country at Pittsburgh State Friday night. If you're a soccer fan, that is exactly where you want to be. So, again, congratulations to all those that went into the Hall of Fame and entering ceremonies this past weekend at UNK. That is our Loper Lake, brought to you by Denner Danes in Kearney and Grand Island. When we come back, we've got some of the districts to get to talk about. Bob Jensen's around the corner as well. Stay with us.
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11: Here's your Tri-Cities weather forecast. Ample sunshine expected today with daytime highs approaching 81. Northeasterly winds 5 to 10 miles per hour. Lows around 53. Tonight, mainly clear skies. Mainly clear skies tomorrow. High temperatures reach up to 78. Clear skies and dry Friday and Saturday with highs in the low 80s. From the Weatherology Weather Center, I'm meteorologist Jennifer Wojcicki. Right now, 65.
0: Hey, Dan, should know you, Jim Lennon, with you on this Wednesday. Beautiful day here in the Midwest again. Glad to have you along with us. And if you are looking for a great lunch or an evening meal, they open at 11 and you say hello to the lunch room. If you are Sports Bar and Grill, the best of both worlds in downtown Kearney, ask about the special that is not listed on the menu, which is you'll see, folks. It's carnival restaurant, and so it's good. We've got the pot roast, hot beef, and there'll be so many more throughout the fall and winter. And then every Wednesday, on the menu, you can get the pork tenderloin sandwich, so that's always good. At the Chicken Coop, and it's gourmet burger night every Wednesday night, Raging Cajun, the Western, the double bacon, the mushroom, the Totally Jack, and so many more. 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What are we doing?
2: I was just looking at some soccer, trying to look at some softball scores real fast. That's what I was doing. I couldn't get it. I knew that's what we were going to talk about next.
0: Grand Island has been eliminated as a Bellevue East, as expected. Beat Grand Island in the football team. That'll be the end of their season. Kearney plays this afternoon in the Class A 2 district tournament in Lincoln over at Standing Bears Field. They are the 2 seed. They'll play Lincoln Southeast. And then if they win, most likely they're going to get Lincoln Southwest. In a game this evening, and to try to make it in tomorrow. By the way, Standing Bears football field, Union Bank, is where the Kearney football game is. Friday night, we'll have that on the 5-98-9. Kicking off at 7 here on ESPN, with Kearney Catholic in action out at Sydney. That's a 6 o'clock kickoff. Also, KJS is going to have the St. Cecilia Arcadia Loop City game Thursday night. And then just there's softball going on. We talked about that yesterday. Class B will get to tomorrow. The Class C, their best of the 3 district finals coming up on Saturday. We just will stick with the high school theme right now because coming up after the break, we'll talk with Bob Jensen. But the Believers and Achievers has been going on for a number of years with the Nebraska School Activities Association, and the 48 high school seniors from across the state have been selected for the year, and 8 of those will receive $1,000 scholarships to be used at schools of choice at the banquet coming up in April. And I think we've got about 10 of these 48 that are from our listening area, and congratulations to all of them. Karen Brockman from Elwood, Grady Feynman of Alma, Frank Kovacs of Minden, Emerson Lorenzo of Lexington, Emerson McIntyre from Crown of the Northwest, Lane Paul of Wood River, Andrew Petzett from Kearney High, Christian Shaw from Sandy Creek, Owen Stanton from Ravenna, and Simon Holder from Shaw. Class A girls golf was held yesterday. Grand Island did not have any qualifiers in the A3 at Norfolk. At Meadowlark Hills, Elkhorn South won the A4. Kearney was the runner-up. Coach Johnson and her team went out of state. And Mike Long of Kearney High was the individual champion of the medalist yesterday. Class A, these are all Monday and Tuesdays at Riverside and Grand Island. Class B at Monument Shadows and Daring. Class C will be at Lake Malone in North Platte for high school golf. And volleyball last night, we were at Kearney Catholic, as Jimmy mentioned earlier, for the top 5 matchup with Amherst. The Stars did end up winning it in straight sets. Kearney High beat Norfolk 15-9 in the fifth. In the top 10 battles, York did sweep Adams Central and number 1 Centura came away with a sweep last night over Hastings St. Cecilia. Grand Island Central Catholics swept North Platte. Also, was Grand Island Senior High Skull Lincoln South East and Gretna East knocked out Northwest. 4 sets Northwest. Kind of the crazy one here. Northwest actually scored more points and lost 3 sets to 1 because they won the third set 25-10. But East won
2: 60 seconds, 400 meters is a pretty good time. It's a place in the state track. I mean, it may not win, but it's a fair comparison. So you might run, after you've already ran 2 miles, you might run a 75-7. So one that race maybe probably 500 yards.
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0: 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Wednesdays on the Doug and Daddy Show means our chance to catch up with Bob Jensen of Husker Lab Prep Report as we're fully into the second half of the high school season. Once again, some nice football games last week. And I don't know, Bob, you tell me, because I'm going to get into Bennington Kearney. We talked about, you said for years, there's very rarely upsets in high school football. It just seems to me this year we've had a lot more interesting games in high school football. Maybe the team that won one is supposed to win one. But am I off base here? Because there's been a few of them out there. There's some teams we didn't expect to get beat, and they're still here.
3: No, as usual, you're spot on. Okay, and really, it had a high 2 weeks ago. I mean, that was an insane night. Number one was losing. Fairly favorite was losing. And there was a little bit of that last week. But there has been more surprises, and frankly, some real high-profile misses by Miller South, one or two point wins. So, yeah, there's more of that. I mean, I didn't have a Carney game. That was a

0: Are they 7-2, 8-1 teams that could win in the playoffs, or are they going to be 6-3 and a nice number 9 or 10 ranked team? Well, and now it's all going to depend on the draw. They've both proven that they can win in the playoffs and maybe a couple of games if they stay away from number 1 and 2.
1: Yeah, that's true. And, you know, I don't know. It feels like maybe that's even a little bit more tenuous than it was. The only team that stayed is not had a close call in Class A is Westside. And when you look, and Westside's really good, and this is a whole complete difference to what they are and what they've been. But they haven't played the schedule. And a couple of those other Class A teams have played. Now, when they've played, you know, they've been great and whatnot. We have them rated number 1. Yeah, and for whatever that's worth, legitimate. Right now, especially when, you know, there's 16 teams in the league, I'm pretty sure they're going to both get in and then know it's out. But, you know, after that, you know, there have been some crazy things happen, and there's some nearly crazy things happen. And I don't know. It just feels like no one's not going to find a way to win this. Find their defensive stride late and finish it off. But we'll see. All I know is it's just Class A turned out to be a lot more entertaining than I thought it might have been a couple weeks ago or a few weeks ago.
0: Well, we've talked about Northwest. They've had a nice win over McCook, and then some of those quote, interesting games, I think, are happening in 8-man all of a sudden. Dallas 5-1, and are they going to run into the same problem that a Centura had or that an Amherst had at the beginning of the year, and how often do they see an 8-man kicker in a football game?
1: Yeah, awesome. I'm telling you what, this is the year to celebrate the extra point, because there have been some really, really hideous losses on failed extra point kicks. And, that in itself is awesome. And it also proves a little bit, because, you know, good teams find a way to win close games when things aren't necessarily always going their way. Something like that. Well, that's what Alma did the other night. And they got a little showdown with Amherst. I believe that's not this week, but next. That's going to, you know, I would not necessarily have forecast that to be as prominent a game as it's going to be. That's going to be another big deal. It's almost invalid. There's a title game, and you keep those guys away from, you know, number 1 and number 2 in their class, and they're doing some great things.
0: Loomis, we talked about how Ravenna has been running the table in the regular season, and for a while there we talked about Kearney Catholic running the table in the regular season. There's been a few, and we've been fortunate. But Loomis has done that, too. They get a nice win over Bertrand, and it's nice to see that their football program is doing really well here. But I don't know that anybody would have expected Pleasanton, and we talked about how great Southern Valley got off to the start of the season, and they really handled it.
1: Pleasanton, again, it's all roads lead back to Amherst. It's just like Tom Moore used to always say. The point is that you've got a team. Southern Valley has proven its worth. Southern Valley is a good football team. Pleasanton has the one loss to Amherst. And, I mean, you know, like I said, you can't compare scores and all that stuff, but it's just a fact. You know, the president is playing in his class. It's had its way. And so that is very impressive. That is, to me, a really great sign for what's coming down the pipe here in the next couple of weeks.
0: Jensen Husterland Prep Report with us here on the Doug and Daddy Show. It's outside of our immediate listing area, but I got family up there. You want to make a comment on the North Central of Boyd County?
1: I'll tell you what, man. There's just some things that make what I do anyway. Just exchange market matters. So to put it in perspective, North Central, which is up in Bassett, I remember when they were pushing to be a Class B program. They're now not anywhere near that, but haven't won 37 games. And when I say they haven't won, it has been pretty dramatic. They have not come close. Got a young coach by the name of P.J. Eichenberg. I believe some of you people in Arapahoe might remember that guy. Well, anyway, last week, his team broke their losing streak, 37 games in NFL. Very noteworthy. They scored 56 points to do that, which is awesome. And then they did it against an undefeated team on homecoming. I mean, I don't know where the Hallmark people are, but they need to run a crew out the back

0: Because after Thursday championship, so their things are going to appeal to a lot of people out there. But in my world, that's why there won't be very many better stories than that night, not just for our schedule, but for our game.
1: One more before we get into this week. Stu's article in the World Herald kind of focused on the Class B playoffs this week. And I was, you know, we keep talking about A, and we don't have a ton of B right here in the Tri-Cities anymore, Aurora and Northwest, as far as playoff teams at the moment. But some of these one-win teams right now still have a chance. You've got this emerging district, and not everybody can get in out of that. But where's the line in Class B, and what are you thinking when almost anybody is going to make it, and then all of a sudden you're going to have somebody with a winning record not to?
0: Well, I admire the SAA for giving us a try, okay? Because, and they did. They did some really dramatic things scheduling-wise just for the entirety of Nebraska high school football. As far as that Class B thing goes, there's only 23 teams, and you've got 16 in the playoffs, so there's going to be some things happening, okay? But as far as that emerging district goes, it did exactly what it was supposed to do, and it gave several teams chances to not only compete, but to win, and then you got a team like Blair, who I'm almost positive is leading that thing, because they played three top 10 teams within a touchdown, or that's pretty close. I mean, they're a good football team. They could be in Class B and hold their own. But you got a school like Class U, they're jockeying back and forth between B and C. One, they've got 5 wins. They play 3 this week. Who's got 3 wins? Keep an eye on Creed. Creed is going to be a team on the make here in the next couple of years. But good for all of us. They knew going in, all right, only one team gets in. That was the deal. We're going to give you a different schedule. There's no such thing as easy football. There's a Class B level. It's going to be different. You're going to have a chance to win, but not everybody's going to get in. And so that's the deal. I personally think it was an okay compromise. There's no perfect way to do that. But again, you only get 20 or whatever it is. I'm close to 23 and B. You only do so much.
1: All right, let's get into this week with Bob Jensen, Hushmore and Perfect Court. We talked about Kearney. Tell me a little bit about Lincoln Standing Bear. I wouldn't call them maybe an emerging Class A team. I mean, they're 4-2. Their best win is probably over Lincoln East team. They just can't find a way to get a win, and they've had trouble scoring in their two losses against Lincoln Southwest and Millard North, though. But Standing Bear is growing. What can you tell us about this team?
0: Well, I'm going to win the game. I'm pretty sure about that. So to get that out of the way, the thing about Standing Bear, they started on at the end of last year, they've got some athletes. I saw them play in person last year. They were on their way. And again, their schedule is not as nearly as taxing as some in Class A. So they've got the 4 wins. They're in the hunt. They're at home. I just don't see a way where Kearney doesn't win this game. Get 5-2, and now we're down. Now we're down to brass tacks. But again, they're fourth year of varsity football. We got in their Class A when they decided to expand to 36 games, and they made the most of it.
1: Again, the Standing Bear game this week on the 598.9 Great Prep Kearney game on News Channel Nebraska. Next week is getting back to B-Bob. Hey, baby, we're going to determine who's at the top of the mountain in the west, part of Nebraska. And when I say west, I mean, the western 80%. Aurora, Scotts Bluff, both undefeated. Aurora gets on the bus this time.
0: Aurora, again, was a team that came on towards the end of last year. And, I know I've said this before, but the Aurora community wants to be Class B. That is universal. It's not just the team or the school, the town. They've just got so much of their history tied up in Class B. They like being there. They're competitive, obviously. They've got a great quarterback in Wyatt Pollack. They've got some defensive players that, Kyle Pearson, their coach, was a good guy. He said we got some guys ready to pop on good sense, and that's proven to be true.
1: Jensen, House Carolina Prep Report. Okay, Bobby, know how this goes. Now we got to pick up the pace and get a few more games here. Fall City Sacred Heart's a little bit back here, and Lawrence Nelson has to make a long trip on Friday night. Surprised that Will at the Hastings Trib didn't put that on our pick'em for this week's contest, but he did put the Sutton and Elmwood Murdoch with identity on 42.
0: So here's the deal. The common denominator in there is the MF, Extra Million Brand, who is the great dark horse in their class. And Sutton has suffered injuries, I mean, like everybody, some injuries, but I like them, even on the road. You remember to stop by Round of Venice State House on your way, but it's a fine place to meet.
1: Yes, it is. Yes, it is. Oh, man. It's Bob Jensen with us here on the W Daddy Show for just another couple of moments. Well, Burwell versus Sargent. I mean, it's plenty of them, call what you will, but these teams are both having great season. Story this week on Mason Bowling down at Red Cloud as they get ready for this week's game. And tell me a little bit about that, because they had such a happy run last year, but they lost a lot to graduation, especially just maybe not numbers wise, but production wise.
0: Red Cloud paid a heavy price for the success that they're having in six man.
1: This is one of those weeks where you got a lot of teams that might be one game above or below 500 or at 500, depending on where they're at, because it's like week six, so they can kind of keep themselves in the playoff hunt. And so some important games, this might not be in the top 10, but it's important games to kind of keep it rolling. So, Bob, looking forward to it. We got some Thursday night games. Anything in the metro or that you're traveling to?
0: Friday is TBD. We got a little doctor's appointment we need to go to. But Thursday, I'm actually Lincoln Northeast and Lincoln North Star. This is a really, really important game in town. The winner of that's got a really good chance to claim to be the best in Lincoln, which matters a lot in Lincoln. Like I said, Friday, TBD, a lot of great games. We'll see what happens. I do know this. I want to talk about what happened Monday night. I was at Doug Booth's reception for being named the greatest broadcaster in the history of Nebraska broadcasting. I haven't done it in too long. Maybe too long, so I couldn't get it all on the little thing together. But I know this. It was quite a cast of characters. It was great to see you honored with the first ever Lifetime Achievement Award by the NBA. I'm so happy for it, and all those other people were. Seeing Tony Big Daddy do his tentacle was shining off the evening, but by and large, Tony and I had a great time.
1: It was great that you came out. It's always good to see you, and bring Oscar Land Penny even better. Get to see her for the first time in forever, too. And again, just very grateful for everybody that's been a part of this ride. We got a lot more to go, don't we, Mike?
0: Where is Stacy when you need her?
1: I know. Robert, thanks for the time. We'll talk next week. Thanks, buddy.
0: Yeah, right on. Congratulations again,
1: Bob Jensen joining us here on the Doug and Daddy Show. And another high school / Husker note, Trey Taylor has been named the Maxwell Football Club National High School Football Player of the Year. Husker Taylor back up in the South in their 59-0 win over Millard West. He threw for 345 yards, 5 touchdowns, ran for 73 yards, and another score. Of course, most of that was just in the first half because it was up 42-0 at halftime. And then this week they get Westfield High School in hey, congratulations to Trey. And I know he's put up some numbers in the first half of the season, but a national high school player. We'll take a break. We'll be back with more in a moment.
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1: Got anything else you want to hear today?
6: And you had a good conversation on high school football today, and I thought that was interesting. And we've got we'll have more information on Friday because we'll have. some of the districts deciding, and we'll find out who's playing who, and we're going to have an exciting state softball tournament coming up. You know, it's about to end the season on some of these. State cross country is only a couple of weeks away, so yeah.
1: Well, we do have, Jimmy, sorry, we do have some breaking news.
6: Okay, go ahead.
1: Dana Altman is retiring.
6: At an Oregon.
1: Yeah, kind of a weird timing thing, Jimmy.
6: Is he retiring right now? You're coaching this season.
1: Yeah, so he is obviously such a great guy. Being a Nebraska guy, we've had him on the show a couple of times, even when he was out at Oregon. A longtime assistant and former DePaul coach, Tony Stubblefield, is expected to serve as the interim coach for the season. So Pete Thamel breaking this story for ESPN. That's what we know. At the moment, Dana Altman is retiring at the University of Oregon. Just as we're kind of, you know, media days is tomorrow for men.
7: October 15th is usually the date when they can practice.
6: I know. I mean, that used to be the time when they, years ago, it was October 15th. You had the Midnight Madness, you know, Kansas and all that stuff they used to do. And yeah, that is kind of, you know, Kevin McKenna, I think he's still on that staff. Kevin McKenna was at Creighton, and he also went to Indiana State, and then he came back to Creighton and coached with Dan. And he's at Oregon, too, and so on. He's kind of an interesting. He played for the Lakers, and he played for the Pacers. Kevin McKenna's on that staff. And I think maybe we have another Nebraska guy with some ties on that staff. I'll have to look that up.
1: I'm going to go to an on-three story here from Thomas Goldkamp. According to Joe Tipton, a 68-year-old who's been the 16-year coach for the Ducks, is set to step down. Altman has had a huge amount of success at Oregon, reaching the NCAA tournament 9 times, Final Four in 2017. But last year was the worst year for the program. The Ducks finished 12-20, 5-15 in the Big Ten. And there were multiple. Altman talked about some of the issues they had. He goes, it wasn't unexpected. Three guys that we really wanted back, three starters, didn't play the scholarship. Somebody would have been renewed, and they left the program. The portal wasn't really there for them. And of course, Altman served at Marshall, then Kansas State, then Creighton for 17 years, and then went on to Oregon. I think he was because the Arkansas for a day and a half. But Dana Altman, good guy. 68. I think he would be great as an analyst. I don't know about in the studio. He's not an over-the-top talker, but he's very intelligent and speaks when he speaks. And he's got a little, maybe it's Tom Osborne charisma. You know, when you pop a joke, it's kind of out of nowhere. He's talking a lot, and all of a sudden there's a funny one. Dana's a little bit like that.
7: Sure, he is. He's from Wilbur, Nebraska. Just for the people that 90% of the listeners already knew that. He's a Wilbur, Nebraska native. Yeah, he's played at Hutchinson Junior College, I believe.
1: Hastings College soccer teams are hosting Dome tonight. That's really all that's going on in the area. The women at 5:30, the men will play at 8. We have got baseball all day long here for you. The first game up will be the White Sox trying to sweep the Cleveland Guardians. And the thing about that is Chicago won the first two on the road. They're playing in Chicago today. And that will get underway at 3 o'clock. The Braves and Dodgers at 5. The Yankees and Tampa Bay at 7. And the Padres and Brewers at 9. Anything that has surprised you so far about all this? Hopefully, one of the reasons I'm happy on this show tomorrow is because Tampa Bay and
7: let's just say, wouldn't that be something if they got there? And, how about, you know, I think the White Sox is the surprise team by far. They're kind of like the Royals of 2014. You know, Kansas City made that move in 2014. Everybody just happy they got there, and the next thing you know, they went 11 in a row. I mean, the White Sox are taking their backseat to anybody.
1: Then there was one other one. I forgot about this, but it happened today as well. Out of the MIAA in football, Jimmy, Central Oklahoma head coach Adam Durrell resigned, effective immediately. This came after a post-game confrontation with officials following that loss in Central Missouri. Of course, that's where Josh Lamerson is, and Durrell and Lamerson got together at Lake Christian after Lamerson was here at UNK. He's all kind of side stories. Locals haven't played Central Oklahoma yet. They played them on the road on Halloween, but Darrell has had to take over that incredible program at Northwest Missouri State. He went 76-8 there in his 5 years or 6 years, won 3 Division II national titles, and then moved on to Abilene Christian. Didn't go so well at Central Oklahoma. He was the MIAA and Regional Coach of the Year in 2024 when they went 11-2, won a playoff game, got beat by the eventual national champions from Ferris State, Adam Darrell. Stepping down after what was a pretty sight after that game.
6: Did you see that?
1: No, I did not.
6: I saw it. And Lannister actually had the draft.
1: I saw it.
6: He ran from up the 50-yard line down to about the goal line. And Lamerson and a lot of other guys had a restraining. And they finally kind of got him the collar and under control. But sometimes, coaches can lose their jobs for what they do right afterwards. I'm going to tell you right now, one of the things that's really hard, and head coaches are really good about this. If you and I are coaching a really important football game, and somebody beats somebody on a Hail Mary or something, and I remember Bo pulling, I was really proud of Bo. He beat Northwestern on a Hail Mary. And our players just took off a helmet, ran one in, and they're running up and down. That's if Jordan Westbrook can't catch that. But Bo pulling right over to the other guy and shook his hand and basically said, I'm sorry to be in a game like this. And after the game was over, they weren't as excited as some of them. They said, hey, I've been on the other side of these before. And, as head coach,
1: he was very upset 15 seconds before that happened because they were going to lose the football game in Northwestern at home.
6: Exactly. Right. Yeah, but you get my point is that you have to be really good that 1 minute. And right after the game's over, if you don't, sometimes you lose your job for what you do. If you don't believe me, ask Woody Hayes.
1: And we got one more thing. This is probably going to be a jaw dropper for a lot of folks. The Philadelphia Eagles have upgraded Beatrices and former Hunter Cam Jurgens and a 2027 seventh-round pick to Baltimore in exchange for a fifth-round pick in 27 and 28 second-round pick. This is a non-player trade. You're not getting a player back. Baltimore needs somebody. Cam Jurgens would take it over for Jason Kelce, and was doing so well. And then they've done some tweaking on the line, and this is a shocker for Nebraska people, I'm sure. But Cam Jurgens is now a Baltimore
6: Now
1: Lamar Jackson probably is going to play this week. How soon is Cam into the lineup? You got Tyler Huntley, who's going to be the quarterback, it sounds like, in this week's game. And sounds like half the league's quarterbacks are hurt. Another third of them aren't producing very well.
6: That's why the offensive tackles are taken faster than running backs in the draft. I mean, that's why when they do draft, they take these offensive tackles trying to protect the quarterback.
1: Well, that's going to wrap things up for today's show. A little bit of news there at the very end. That's why we always like to hang with this baseball this afternoon. We are back tomorrow to begin with Zach Gossman of the Indianapolis Stars. Talk about the injury. Joe Marble with Roto Meyer. To answer your fantasy football questions, thanks again to Bob Jensen of Huskers and Prep Report. And you and the K-1 basketball coach, Drew Johnson, for joining us on today's Doug and Abby Show.
8: Instead, we'll have the opportunity to participate in the university's December commencements. The university will continue holding spring and winter commencement ceremonies. UNK says it's making the announcement 10 months in advance to give students and families time to plan ahead. A Yankton, South Dakota man will spend the next 15 years in federal prison for charges stemming from an incident in Buffalo County. 47-year-old Joshua Hollum was sentenced last month in federal court. after pleading guilty to possession with intent to distribute meth and possession of a firearm in furtherance of a drug trafficking crime. The State Patrol responded to a report hidden around an I-80 in February of last year and found Hollum in a damaged vehicle. Troopers say a loaded syringe was sticking out of his shirt pocket. Later, a search of the vehicle found more than 400 grams of meth, along with cocaine, heroin, and fentanyl. A popular pizza chain that closed several central Nebraska locations over the last year is now opening up a new location under new leadership. Carney shipped Little Caesars pizza franchise is set to return next month on the south side of Carney, just off of 2nd Avenue. The former location in Carney and others in Grand Island, North Platte, and Columbus were closed in the fall of 2025. The bankruptcy work is ongoing at the new location, which is tentatively scheduled to open in early November. For more details or for news anytime, check out our website at newschannelnebraska.com.

0: You might want to slow down, Todd. This is a deer crossing area.
1: That's right, and this is the time of year we see a lot of deer collisions. It's surprising just how much damage an animal collision can cause.
0: And sometimes there's more damage caused trying to avoid an animal colliding with another car or swerving into a ditch.
1: Good thing you're riding with an experienced expert driver.
0: And good thing you use Bobby Shot has 8 Nebraska locations when luck runs out for the deer and your car.
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4: That's a surprise. Yeah, Kendall. I don't think they're going to be performing well at all. And this offensive line is just not the same as from the coach Jeff Stoutland would be sent down the road to what it looks like now. The Lane Johnson retirement. Surprising or shocking because you never really see somebody who's a first ballot Hall of Famer 4 weeks into the season say, I'm done. I'm not playing anymore. And the conversation being in any way, shape, or form looked at through football sounds either tone deaf or downright missing the point. Because Lane Johnson retired, as he said, and we all suspected because he's been speaking about his own mental health for quite some time. Born out of mental health issues, is the way that we always phrase it delicately when we talk about it in the media. And, he Instagrammed out a farewell and an announcement that, was unsurprising when he mentioned how, I deeply wanted to gut it out, giving it my all. Wanted to gut it out for one more year after 14 years, to take the field with my brothers for one last season. But after a lot of reflection, I've realized that my personal and family priorities in my life have changed. Right now, it's critical that I focus on my mental health. He said that he basically could not give the head and heart 100% in the game. And it's hard to tell him to say goodbye to football. And again, it is fair to say, a football conversation out of it. And what will they do with an offensive line without Lane Johnson? But to say that part of the reason why he did retire is because there was no shot for the Eagles to win it all this year based on what we're seeing for the first 4 weeks is beyond the quite frankly. Lane Johnson's been dealing with this issue for a long time. In 2023, he phoned into the show before we had Zoom and had this to say on the subject matter.
5: I just think, obviously, maybe part of the right work for my profession, I think, developing a person, outside of this game is ideal. I talk to a lot of players, maybe in general, maybe play a whole career in NFL and don't really kind of adapt to what life after football might look like. And sometimes it's a tough transition. So putting everything into perspective, I think with, a sports psychologist, talk to therapists and reluctant of what to try it in the beginning, I found out, I was able to maybe fill back layers of myself and become a better, father, become a better friend, become a better teammate, everybody kind of involved.
4: Mental health problems. If you know somebody who deals with mental health problems, this is no laughing matter. This is no joke. We all deal with it, I think. Maybe you don't. You might not know that you do. But it's no joke. And if he's decided 4 weeks into the season, I can't suit up for the day against the Rams. And it gets out there that he's not playing due to personal issues. And at that point in time, we all who knew Lane Johnson, you know, either tangentially or well enough, probably knew what that meant. And then the retirement announcement made it official. And I know in this day and age where we view football players, athletes in general, but football players as tough, and that mental health issues are something that you could get through because you don't see a cast or a crutch or a brace. You know, it's something you don't see. But I'll guarantee you, anybody who's hearing me right now who has a family member who deals with mental health problems, you see it, you feel it, and it crushes you because you want to help that loved one in the worst way. And sometimes you can't. You just can't. And the person who you want to help is also, on occasion, incapable of receiving that love and help in a manner that's helpful to them. And sometimes they don't understand why. It's awful. So the fact that he's retiring for this, I think, is, you know, commendable because he knows he's got to deal with it. And football is now the impediment. I'm sure he would love to play football with his teammates and be happy and enriched another year with the salary. I'm sure he's just, for whatever reason, seemingly cannot do it. And that's not weakness. It's something he's got to deal with and step away. And if you're saying he's doing that because he's looked around and sees, I have no shot to win one more ring, I'm out of here, you're missing the point. You're completely missing the point. So I send my best to you, Lane Johnson, and your family. And I hope you, you know, come out of this process the way you want to on a daily basis. Jay Glazer always talks about the gray days. Waking up when it's a gray day, you don't know why. Hopefully it's just sunny days in Philadelphia. Or hopefully it's always going to be sunny for him, and we'll see what he can do. The first second you will be able to hope because he's that good. Take a break here on the Rich Eisen Show. 844-204-RICH. Bob Chesney of UCLA Football when we come back. Many people's first serious relationship didn't start with a kiss. It started with a kickoff. Or perhaps it was love at first hike. 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
4: 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We have this gentleman on just after he was hired out of James Madison by UCLA. Now, we're 4 games into the season. Undefeated 4-0, getting set to take on Oregon in a big game. Ladies and gentlemen, back here on the Rich Eisen Show. Head coach of UCLA football, Bob Chesney. How are you doing, coach?
14: I'm doing great. Thanks for having us back on. Obviously, a big one coming up this weekend.
4: No doubt about that. First things first, before we get to your team. The coach at Oregon, Dan Lanning, let me know that you called him after Dante Moore got knocked out of the game at USC and offered to go see and take care of him if he was staying over in LA in a hospital. And I'm walk me through what you saw that caused you to pick up a phone.
14: Well, I think, first of all, I'm pretty sure that Dan would have done the same thing. That's a, right? I think a lot of coaches possibly would. That's just kind of my upbringing and where I'm ultimately from. I feel like taking care of people is the most important thing that we can do in this profession overall. And I know what it's like to leave a guy behind and to get on a plane and go home, and especially a guy of that profile. And then depending on how he was doing, waking up or being in some hospital, that you're unfamiliar with, or people you don't know, is never a great thing. And I've had the chance to meet him. I've gone on an occasion or two now from being down in the Big Ten and media days, and I just felt like as a coach to a player, being there, being present, I probably, if the word was go ahead, I probably would brought Nico with me, and made sure that we were, just representing and making him feel a little bit comfortable. We had the day off, and I think it was the right thing to do.
4: So, did you know Dan Lanning at all? Did you have to reach out to get his number? What happened?
14: No, I have his number, and I had a chance to meet him at one of the Big Ten spring meetings. I had a chance to hang out a little bit late that night, and got a chance to meet him a little bit more personally. Then played against him at JMU, and obviously then met him at the spring meetings, and then had a chance to just stay in contact from all the texts that we were in the group chats that all the head coaches are in. So know him, I wouldn't say extremely well, just knew at that point in time that one of the players might need help, and I was willing to do that.
4: So what did he say?
14: He just said thanks. He's fine right now. I think he'll be out of there sooner than probably later, but if not, I'll give you a holler. And then he sent me a message the next day, said he's on his way home. Thanks for the offer.
4: Okay. It's just that's kind of why I wanted to start this interview, because obviously you guys are playing against one another, but it's just fascinating to me that sometimes loss amongst the wins and the losses and the portals and the NILs is just the humanities.
14: And I think too, when you think about just the profession in general, people pick up and move their whole families like ours here across the country, and how many other families came with us, moved straight across the country. And I think that this still is a people business when it's said and done. And I think that as much as we want it to just be about scheme and how smart we are as coaches, it is a people business, and the human element is the strongest part of any great organization.
4: So what obviously wins and losses is what we do pay attention to in the media, for sure. When you guys at UCLA and Westwood being 4-0 to start the season means clearly what you are selling is being bought by your players and everyone else around you. What do you think has already taken place in Westwood that they want to have roots? What's coaching?
14: Yeah, well, I think the first thing was just trying to figure out where this program was, how alive it was, or how dead it was one of the biggest things. And I think coming in here, I knew I personally had to dump a ton of energy into this. I knew that our coaching staff had to do that. I knew that our players had to do that, not only being involved in this building, but on campus and also in the community. And those were all things that were things that I'm very passionate about regardless. But I thought I'd be the one bringing all the energy, and it would take a while to type of people reciprocate, but man, I don't care if you're an 80-year-old, you know, Bruin alumni lady, you are just as excited as the, you know, 25-year-old ex-football player is watching what's happening now. And I just, that's been the most impressive thing to me is as many opportunities we had to, you know, get out in front of our fans, get out in front of our alums, get out in front of, you know, the community. The energy that's reciprocated is absolutely phenomenal. And I think that's where a lot of this starts, a belief, and then back it up with the work and make sure that you bring the right effort and energy every single day. And that's what's happening.
4: And obviously, consistency is that's crucial and that's key. So what did you see that was, if I'm to use the word dead, that you think is now alive, based on what
14: I'm not saying that's something I had to evaluate immediately when I got here. Is it alive? Is it dead?
4: No, I thought I would. Listen, I don't want to put you in a position, but let's be honest. I mean, things were not going very well for the program and for a while. So I guess, what were things that were not working prior that you think over the last few months have led to a 4-0 start?
14: I think just overall our standards, you know, what we're going to do on a day-to-day basis, how we're going to treat people, how we're going to take care of this building, how we're going to take care of everybody that touches this program. I think those are things that get missed when you often feel entitled or you feel like the world owes you something. That's not the stance that our players or our coaches take. It's about how do we keep giving more and giving more. And in the end, it's funny, the more you give, the more you probably get. But for me, it's never been about just what can people do for us. It's what can we do for people. And I think when you find yourself in a program that just keeps giving, taking on more strain, you know, struggling a little more so that other people can struggle a little less, and doing it all with as much, you know, positivity and energy as you can, that's ultimately what I think was missing. And we're finding ourselves with some low-hanging fruit that fits what we are, as, you know, naturally as coaches and players that join this team, and understanding at the root of this all is the desire to win the Big Ten championship. Not only that, but that your team first, your teammates second, and yourself last. And those are all things we've all agreed to from day one, and that is what you're ultimately watching, in my mind, come to fruition.
4: Big Ten championship this year, like right now?
14: Man, I'm not putting any limits on us, and I don't think you should either. I don't think anybody should. I think this is about us being in a position where we're going to give everything we got every single day, and I don't know that anybody has to predict numbers or, you know, say what we can and can't do. We'll handle that on the field, and we'll handle that by how we practice each week and by how we play, you know, how we practice all week and how we play each week.
4: And I'll tell you what, one thing that definitely works in the Big Ten, having been around for 3 decades as I've been, since showing up on the Michigan campus, 86 is a run game, that's for sure. And you certainly have one right now, a three-headed running back monster, if you will, that you're building. What do you think is working on that front?
14: I think a lot. I think that ultimately our coaches are doing a phenomenal job. Coach Kennedy and Coach Smith and all the other staff in there. Just they design a phenomenal run game every single week. They make sure that they dress it up nicely so that you don't see it exactly the same at the same point in time. You know, there's a lot that's put on the quarterback to get us into the right call. If we have two calls in the huddle, it's got to be his job, you know, to get us to the right one. And he does a really good job of that. Whether he run the run or run the pass or pass to run, those are all things that are on his plate. And he's very capable of doing that, which is something, you know, that we were wondering if he had that. And he absolutely, you know, has that intellect and that football acumen to be able to handle that. And I just think the toughness that our offensive line plays with the running backs will, you know, get the credit, but I think every single one of them would walk right down the hall and give the credit back to the offensive line and tight ends and just how well and how hard and how together they play.
4: Yeah, first nationally rushing touchdowns, third in yards per carry, fifth in yards per game. Wayne White is, you're not the only James Madison transfer around there. What do you see from that kid that you're like, come with me and then let's plug in the Big Ten?
14: Yeah, I think you saw a lot from that kid. You know, he was, I think that Oregon game a year ago sort of shined a different light on him. He was, you know, just running roughshod through the Sun Belt, and his, you know, just, he was hard to tackle, very physical, you know, gets to full speed very quickly to kind of hide behind the line a little bit, and does all these things that make a running back dangerous, and he's, you know, really, really good. We got that Oregon game, and then at the end of the year, he still held his own at that moment in a team that obviously we're decently outmatched with him, still, were able to do some things, and a lot of it had to do with him. So I think that gave him the confidence. We always have the confidence in him, but gave him the confidence to know that he can play this level.
4: I had Sean McDermott on my show last Friday talking about Chiefs and the Raiders as an upcoming game in the NFL. And again, I don't know if I'm talking about my professional ranks here for a moment, but as an analogy, I think it's kind of an equivalent to. He said it was a buy-in game for the Raiders. And that when Clint Kubiak had already preached, clearly the Raiders had bought in on it. But to beat the Chiefs, it was a massive opportunity for the buy-in to explode. But do you think this is a similar situation going up to Oregon for your Bruins this week?
14: Yeah, I do. And I do because I understand that we're 4-0. We're not 4-0. What kind of 4-0 are we is what people are asking, right? And ultimately, what are we going to be when we get into this game? A lot of people still don't know if they should believe or not. And I think that this is a game that gives an opportunity to a lot of people to truly believe in what we're doing.
4: And who from the UCLA alumni base has reached out to you the most over the last few weeks or months?
14: Yeah, I think a lot of people have, but the one that reaches out probably the most more than anybody is Doc Roberts. He's constantly reaching out to me and constantly staying in communication with me. And, doing what he's got to do right now. Obviously, with Doc, at the same point in time, he is a guy that I lean on a lot. And I think we see the world the same way. And I think we see the way to treat people is very similar as well. And I think that's the thing that we're just a really good natural bond between he and I, and I'm his biggest fan, and he's ours too.
4: That is so cool. If you don't mind, I'd love to dive into that a little bit. Can you share some of the conversations you have with the guy?
14: Oh man, I mean, honestly, there's a lot of them. It's probably every 2-3 days I'd say that we're communicating, and it's via text, on the phone, whatever it might be. He's just wondering how we're doing, how does the team look. I'm asking him the same thing, and it's just one of those things that we're leaning into each other a little bit for just exactly conversations that head coaches get a chance to have.
4: No, I mean, listen, I could be coy and basically say he's starting to get yourself an Otani and an unlimited budget, and you got yourself going. But in all seriousness, I mean, he's a wizard of the time. And I use that phrase lightly when I'm talking to someone from UCLA. A button pusher and also a people person that appears to be next level. And is that sort of stuff that you mine his craft for?
14: I think that's what we both talk a lot about. Yeah, we're not talking really exos and scheme and those things. It's more about team dynamics and people, and that is where we both see it similarly. And he definitely has an ability to inspire people at a very different level. And I think that's ultimately what we're trying to do here on a day-to-day basis, is just inspire these guys to reach heights they never imagined to be possible.
4: That's pretty cool. Well, listen, Coach, I enjoyed meeting you here in person over the spring. You've got every Bruin fan that I know of all jacked up. I mean, they're out of their boards to see what you're building already. And I understand you're just only a month in terms of playing this football, but I'm sure you feel that. And I'm wondering, what you say in response to people who are just out of their minds that you clearly have a heartbeat that's significant.
14: I think that, it takes a village, and they are certainly part of that village. This is not a place or a sport where you can be alone, and only the people in this building can do it. So I'm glad they're proud, and I'm glad that we're giving them something to believe in, and I'm looking forward to getting up to Eugene on Saturday and get a chance in a little bit more.
4: You got
14: to
4: keep pace with Corey Clough, sir.
14: That's right. That's not easy to do either.
4: No, I mean, she's won it all. She's hanging a banner in Paulie Pavilion, and that's what it's about.
14: And she's another one too. You want to talk about understanding the power.

0: No, Coach,
1: I didn't ask Coach Lanning for shoes. I just mentioned that Jaime Lorgan had nice shoes and I wore a size 13. And he said, well, you're lucky, that's my size.
2: And he said, it's a time, so that's my size.
3: What a nice guy.
0: And just leave it at that.
1: But I do have a pair of UCLA sneakers.
0: Okay, there you go. All right, yeah, like this man's a Foot Locker.
3: That's right. I mean, I think we need to please those, so we'll see what we can do.
0: Oh, okay. Be nice. By the way, that's a Los Angeles thing. Yeah, let's hang out. He's only in Los Angeles. That's perfect. Let's hang out.
4: Wait a minute.
0: thanks for the time, Coach.
4: Appreciate it.
3: All right, appreciate it. Go,
4: so that is right. There you go. Number 21 UCLA, number 13 Oregon. Coming up this week, Coach Bob Chesney, Florida, Bruins here on the
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6: 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I'm Brandon Shanahan. A's full slate of playoff baseball coming your way with today on ESPN Tri-Cities. The Chicago White Sox welcome in the Cleveland Guardians pregame at 3:30 first pitch at 3 o'clock, followed by the Dodgers and Braves, Rays and Yankees, and Brewers Padres to cap off tonight, all right here on ESPN Tri-Cities. After much later, we got the A's football team is back in action this weekend at Mount Marty for another G-Pack showdown. From last year against Mount Marty, it was a 23-20 win for the Broncos, avenging a 24-21 loss as a Mount Marty from a year ago. Coming into the contest, the Broncos are 2-2 on the season, fresh off a 33-26 loss against Northwestern at home. Head coach Matt Franklin was on the Tucker Daddy Show earlier this week and talked about what he expects to see from Mount Marty on Saturday. Kickoff from Lloyd Wilson Field is at 7 o'clock on Saturday. The Hastings College men's golf team took on the Statesman at the Reserve on Monday and Tuesday. The Broncos won the event as a team out of 13 men that competed, winning by 4 strokes. As a whole, the team shot 11 under par, which is a 54-hole record. Leading the Broncos individually was Taiki Sugawara, who finished 10 under after 3 rounds. The 10 under score is a new individual 54-hole record and earned him a second place finish individually. Junior Ryan Brady finished closely behind. And 600 goals were able to make third place finish. Next to the Broncos, they take on the Battle of the Dance on October 12th for 13th. A tournament will be held at the Raindance National Golf Course in Windsor, Colorado. The Nebraska men's basketball season will be here, but you know it, the Huskers have big shoes to fill. After a historic season last year, that set many school records, including single-season wins and advancing to the Sweet 16 in the NCAA tournament for the first time in school history. Head coach Fred Hoiberg was on the Huskers radio network earlier this week and talked about what makes his team so unique.
7: They understand, but they know last year the guys returned from that team, how much fun it was. but they're not satisfied. I mean, that was the theme of that group a year ago. You know, it's time to put that behind us. I know they're going to, you know, unveil the banner.

0: first run ever in Nebraska history to get the NCAA tournament win, and then it's over. It's behind us.
1: The Huskers start their preseason workload on Friday with the exhibition game against St. Louis at Pinnacle Bank Arena. This is Midwest Afternoon Sports Update on ESPN. I'm Brady Shanahan.
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4: 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That's 5 out of 6 years with hybrid SUVs like the premium and the capable Palisade, the adventurous Santa Fe, and the tech infused Tucson. 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Let's go to Jack in Kansas City. What's up, Jack? What's up, Jack? I'm the WeatherTech fan line. You there, Jack?
5: He's up.
4: All right, let's put Jack back away. Ray in Lompoc, California. What's up, Ray?
6: How you doing, Rich?
4: What's going on? What's on your mind? What's on your mind here?
6: Well, I just wanted to say, I've seen a lot of things about the Niners trying to trade for a wide receiver, either at the deadline or before. I think they should just bolster that defensive line. I think Danny Bea would be a perfect pickup. I know it's kind of like Green Worlds or even like Will McDonald to someone from the Jets. Because I'm probably not going to do anything.
4: Whoa, whoa, whoa, whoa, Ray. So you're just going to take one of the best young Jets players just because they've got nothing going on? Is that what you're saying?
6: I'm just following the idea that the Dream World. Dream World.
7: Respect is real.
4: Let's get Bosa back and see what's up. You know what I mean? But how many teams, thanks to call, Ray, how many teams do you want to see right now? Like everybody? Isn't that crazy? And your Patriots, like, told the Texans before the season.
8: Matt Collins might be out this week. I mean, we're really scraping the barrel. Ramondre Stevenson may not practice.
4: By the way, this is a big game for the Jets this week. They're 1-3.
8: Yeah. They won the opener and lost 2 in a row.
4: That is correct. And if they lose this one at home against Cleveland, I don't care that Cleveland's 3-1 and looking like Cleveland.
8: What does that mean?
4: They're 3-1 and looking like a Cleveland team that's good. Okay. Pardon me. I didn't finish my sentence. I don't care if Cleveland looks like a different Browns team and that the Browns aren't the Browns anymore and F that and all that stuff that Tom been saying. Jets fans do not view that. They don't view that as like, Browns team's a little bit better. No, no, no. If Cleveland's coming into your house and you're 1-3, it's time to win this football. You stand tall and you tell the Jet fans that show up. Only the second home game right now. We got this.
8: I have this game.
4: And then you go out to New England and you beat them. Okay? And then you come home and take on Miami, and now you're above 500 before you take on the Vegas Raiders. And if the Browns are now suddenly turning things around, and you're not, And Vegas is turning things around and you're not. It can get pretty difficult there. So let's see what's up. It's a pretty big game this weekend.
8: Yeah, sneaky.
4: Because I'm sure the Browns are sitting there going, we can go to the Jets and win that one. And we're 4-1. 4-1, and then welcome in Baltimore the next week.
8: Yeah, especially if the Ravens without Lamar maybe go down to Atlanta and catch an L.
4: That's a big game, Browns and Jets. With all due respect to everyone else, who's looking to disrespect both.
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10: 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And Hilchers has taken the fight with the scammers and fraudsters who prey on our neighbors. 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And when Biden tried to force Nebraska schools to let boys play girls' sports, Hilchers said, no way. 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
15: 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UNK will be at Missouri Western Saturday night at 6. 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Tonight at 5:30,
16: They'll host Wisconsin Saturday at 6. Creighton will host Butler Friday and Xavier Sunday. UNK is on the road, taking on Northwest Missouri State Friday and nationally ranked Missouri Western on Saturday. Hastings Volleyball will be at York Friday and Dakota Wesleyan Saturday. In soccer, the Huskers are at Maryland Thursday and Rutgers Sunday. UNK will host fourth-ranked Pittsburgh State on Friday and Northwest Missouri State Sunday. The Hastings College men's and women's soccer team will host Dillon Wednesday and Northwestern Iowa Saturday. And that's the sportsman
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4: Hour number three of the Rich Eisen Show here on this busy Wednesday is on the air. 844-204 Rich number dial here on the WeatherTech fan line. We'll have time to get to that later on in this hour. If you missed the first 3 hours, we just said farewell to Bob Chesney, the UCLA football head coach. Also, Ted Rowe and Blake Miller joined us in hour number two. I asked him, where's his offensive rookie of the year trophy? He said, still in the box. Still in the box. What's the box? Do we have that drama? I think we do have that drama. That would be great if I asked T-Max that very question. An hour one of this program, Kurt Warner joined us from London. If you missed any of it, we've got so many different ways. There's our podcast. Everyone will listen to this show all 3 hours. Disney Plus page. You can watch all 3 hours. There's our YouTube channel as well, youtube.com/Rich Eisen Show. You also chop things up on all our socials, Instagram, Facebook, TikTok, YouTube, Shorts, so much more. Sam Richardson's in our green room. Matchbox, the movie, coming to Apple TV this very Friday. John Cena, Jessica Biel, Sam Richardson, brilliant. He also won an Emmy Award for his guest role on Ted Lasso as the Nigerian billionaire. Remember the billionaire trying to buy Sam's contract, which means when he comes out, I'll get him signed, I believe. We already have Paul Sudeikis, Brendan Hunt, Phil Dunster, Jeremy Swift, Sean Payton. When he retired from the Saints, he was giving out biscuits to everybody. Keep it coming here on this program. 844-204-RICH. Take some calls again on the WeatherTech fan line. When you're losing in the NFL, this just ends. Life sucks. When Jim Harbaugh meets with the media here in Southern California over the last couple of years, it's been a lot of fun. He even made a segment out of it, the Harbaugh Files. Because if you recall, when Jim first moved out here, he was living like Jim Rockford, right? an RV on the beach, right? And so we made a Harbaugh file out of it, but this is not a Harbaugh file because there's no laughing matter going on. Across the street. And, the guy who brought in here to take Justin Herbert to the next level, and he knows that. When he comes here on this show, he did 2 summers ago, saying he woke up that morning, early in the middle of the night, saying, how am I going to get Justin to the Hall of Fame? That's the sort of thing that he's thinking about. And right now, Herbert's running for his life again, throwing picks that just make you think, where is that coming from? And offensively, Mike McDaniels has been brought in to fix all this stuff, and nothing's been fixed yet. A little bit better this week, but still no different results. It's still a big circle in the win column. And this exchange is notable because you don't usually hear the back and forth get snippy in Southern California ever. And certainly, again, the tenor of the Harbaugh press conferences has turned. The question I believe we'll hear is, why is Justin Herbert continuing to play hero ball here? I'm just supposed to be fixed.
20: That just sounds more like an insult than it does a question, but I mean, that's the way you look at it. I'm saying, it's the kind of competitor that he is, where I've never seen him flinch, I've never seen him rattled. He's an amazing inspiration, and that's what we do. We all feed off of that. I know the entire team does, and you ask me what gives me optimism, what gives me hope with this football team, because I see that throughout the entire team. And we attack, we improve, we can't improve everything all at once, but we can improve one thing at a time, all the time. And that's what this team is doing. Can answer it the same way?
4: That's what happens.
8: Yeah, what happens.
4: But it is a legitimate question, is why is he being pressured at the same rate that happened? Because, last year, it was understandable. This one, you got Alton and Sean Slater still there.
8: The offensive line seemingly much healthier.
4: Listen, Jim is just not going to sit here and go, that's always going to be his answer. I believe in Justin Herbert, love the guy, we feed off him, he's a superhero, that sort of stuff. Is what we're going to improve on. It just sucks to be on before. And it sets up a fascinating development here at the outset of October. Quarter post points. 4 games in. 13 more to go. Anything can change, obviously. But in next year's draft, we have been talking about it for over a year. Even in last year's draft, 2 years ago, you could even say that everybody was pegging 2027 as the year to go get your quarterback. To the point where when the Rams go ahead and snag their quarterback of the future, Ty Simpson this year, that they had an extra first round, they're like, well, that's where next year's the year to get your guy. If you're going to be taking a flyer, the Rams are probably going to be not going to be picking in the middle of the first round very often, certainly not when we get one from Atlanta. Or a couple of years ago. You're going to go for your quarterback in the future now or first round in Jackson Dart, huh? You're going to bide your time. You're going to sit here and figure it out. You're going to go now. You're going now, huh? After you don't get J.J. McCarthy, you could have. Now they have him again, which is kind of wild because Dart is hurt. Can't make this stuff up. Which is why we're bringing this up now, because in this can't-make-it-up league, you know, you look at the teams currently winless. You look at currently winless. And we weren't going to really talk about it until our Overreaction Monday podcast. A new feature of that show, born out of you saying a couple of weeks ago, hey, I keep getting blown up on social Sunday nights with people coming up with ideas that we should talk about on Monday's show. And now we're having a tweet of the week every week. John Wilson, @D John Wilson, who's showing off all his degrees. Got 3 degrees. BA, Master's in Education. He's a doctor. The Chargers and Texans are going to have top five picks in the 2027 draft, and neither will win five games this season, which is, you know, not out of the realm. Not out of the realm, but if, you know, right, they have 13 games to go, so if they're not going to win five games, that would be, that'll be a brutal stretch of finishing off 4-9. Both teams finishing 4-9. I still think they're too damn talented to finish up 4-9.
0: I agree.
4: But again, you look at the teams that are currently 0-5 right now. 0-4 right now. Chargers and Texans. Dolphins. The Tennessee Titans.
0: Titans and Tampa.
4: And the Tampa Bay Buccaneers.
0: Yeah.
4: Let's just play it out. In the draft next year, where you've got quarterbacks galore. And all I've been hearing from folks like Daniel Jeremiah, who's on Friday's show, Todd McShay from The Ringer when he comes on the show, Mel Kiper Jr. when he comes on the show, anybody whose job is to evaluate who's coming from college to the pros. This is the quarterback draft of the quarterback draft. That if these five teams are the ones that show up top five in the draft on the clock, Tennessee's got Cam Ward. The Chargers have Justin Herbert. The Texans have CJ Stroud. The Bucks just signed Baker to a big deal. And then you got the Dolphins, who have Malik Willis, and is the team that if they sit there at one, they're going for it. We all know that, with all due respect to Willis. Because Willis can stick around the following year. He's affordable enough to give them the wherewithal to do what the Raiders are doing right now. Albeit maybe not to the tune of winning three of their first all. What would happen? Because you've got the Jets with a massive amount of first-round draft choices, three of them. And you've got the Browns with a massive amount of choices, too. And I don't care if Deshaun Watson keeps doing what he's doing. You know, that's still going to be a sell to Browns fans for various reasons. What would you do if you're at the top of the draft and you know, if you're Tennessee, do you end your Cam Ward attempt? That's number one.
0: Yeah, that's number one.
4: And number two, the Chargers and the Texans aren't going to end their tenures with Herbert and Stroud.
0: You would think not.
4: But
0: teams would be calling.
4: They would have choices to make.
0: Yeah.
4: Do you get a haul for the first overall selection or second overall selection that might be on par of what the Bears got for Bryce Young from Carolina, for the right of Carolina to go draft Bryce Young? You know, you could get that sort of haul, or do you stand pat and not get all of these draft choices? Because you can get a massive amount of draft choices and take Jeremiah Smith.
0: Number one.
4: That's a tall order. As we all know, Keyshawn was the last one to go number one overall as a wide receiver.
0: We've seen some guys in the top five recently.
4: Well, I mean, Carnell Tate just finally had his teammate from last year. But
0: Marvin Harrison hasn't worked out.
4: Do when you get Jeremiah Smith for Justin Herbert, do you get Jeremiah Smith for C.J. Stroud? Wouldn't that be an interesting connection, his two top wide receivers, Ohio State and Michigan, for the Ohio State quarterback in Houston? Do you do that? Do you get Jeremiah Smith when you're probably spending all year going, man, Mike Evans would have looked good around here still? For a team that's right now 0-4, Smith and Ibuka, you get
1: teammates once again.
4: Can't deny it. It doesn't matter if they're from the same school. That school is a pretty good tracker. Do you do that? What do you do?
21: Right now, Tankathon has the Titans taking Archibald at number 2, and the Texans taking Jeremiah at 1. That's just where it's at. Right?
1: Yeah, they've got six quarterbacks overall on the top. 21.
4: It's real easy for Tankathon or anybody to do such a thing.
1: You don't know
4: the hall or anything. Like, let's just say, let's just say Texas goes on to run like Indiana went on, right?
1: Okay.
4: Let's just say that. And I would say that congratulations to the SEC for finally winning the national championship.
1: Oh, that's big of you.
4: And do you think Tennessee would go, let's go and get Mr. Tennessee, volunteer, and all those fans would be jacked to get a man in there? And you tell Cam Ward, thanks for the memories? Or do you say, we believe in Cam Ward, and who wants Arch Manning? And you get a whole mix to build around what you're building and losing a bunch of games for you.
1: Yeah, I mean,
4: it's going to be a massive choice.
1: Depends on how the last 13 games of the Cam Ward experience.
4: And you really think the Texans are going to be first overall?
22: I don't know, but I get it.
4: And that's just the food for thought again that we're kind of batting around right now.
1: I don't. It feels like Miami is going to be first on the clock right now, a month into the season.
4: So then they'll take a quarterback.
1: And then it's on at number 2.
4: And then it's on whoever's 2. Again, don't forget, when it was Caleb, Jaden Daniels, Drake May, 1, 2, and 3, there were a host of teams that were knocking on the Commanders and Patriots' doors to say, what do you think? And they were told, keep moving, beat it. But what if those teams at 2 and 3 are any of these teams we're mentioning who have a massive financial commitment to somebody at quarterback or somebody who is clearly their quarterback of the future? And you can get a host of draft choices because you don't have to choose a quarterback and build around that quarterback of the future, or say no thank you to the hall of draft choices and go with the wide receiver who Larry Fitzgerald Jr. turned an absolute mutant.
1: I think the most fun to think about is Tampa at number 2, because they would presumably have a new head coach, and you'd have to figure out
4: an offense.
1: Yeah,
4: as well.
1: And if they'd have an offensive guy come in, and do they take 4 or 5 draft picks and maybe a player or 2, or take Smith at number 2, and now you have Baker Mayfield with these 2 Ohio State kids, and Bucky Irving and Lester Eifert.
4: This is potentially coming down the pipe, because I think, just to put a bow on it, everybody's assuming next year's draft will be laden with the people who need quarterbacks, because that's the reason why you're top 5. You don't have one. But what if the circumstances are they 100% have them, but for whatever other reasons, they just didn't win enough football games this year? And if the quarterbacks come for other places, they may have to trade up to go get them. And I always thought, good luck, because everybody in top 5 is going to need one anyway. What if multiple teams are open for trade-ups? But they don't want to put a for sale sign there because the kid they can get at wide receiver is so generationally talented. It makes sense to forego all of that. To take him for your quarterback, they clearly needed the weapon to the point that you finished in the top five of the draft.
1: Or what if it is the Chargers and a team is not offering a haul of picks for that selection, but Justin Herbert? What do you do?
2: I'm just saying, if this is all the whole Patrick, if this were the whole Pat with the Texans at number one, and they put Smith with Nico Collins, can you imagine?
4: And Tank Dell fully healthy.
8: I hope it gets in line later on in that draft.
4: Well, that's the point. Like, do you get the host of picks? You could take that and cascade it deep into the future.
1: Yeah, you could get four or five starters instead of just one guy. It's the whole Joe Burrow game.
4: I didn't see this on the bingo card.
8: Yeah, no, it's going to be fascinating.
4: And again, it's just four games in.
1: Yeah, obviously this could change.
4: No doubt.
1: Top five,
4: but we're going to keep an eye on it. 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
29: 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And Sam Richardson, part of the crew of this show, this movie, right here on the Rich Eisen Show once again. What's it like working on the scene?
30: It's great. I'll tell you how much. I'd say the majority of the fight sequences are him. Yeah. Like, to watch him, like, sort of, like, go through the fight sequences and like, the stunts, it's a feat to behold. And but then, like, he's also fun and funny, playful, but, like, also man about his business. I appreciate it.
29: He's way harder of an individual, too. True. Like a good dude.
30: It's also the earth,
29: right? But you got a good story from the scene, from the set?
30: I mean, it was my birthday, and it was my birthday out there. And my buddy, Arturo was in the middle of the movie as well. And John, they taking me out for some libations and some steaks. And we, I don't know if this is like a story, but, I mean, it's not a bad story, but you know, we tie one off until, like we're drinking like we said, we're all pro wrestlers, and we are not. But so you can put them down.
0: See, you can put them down.
30: I even before, I was like, oh, I got a hollow leg, I can put them down too. It was still the early morning, we were like, people were on taps, like, we were just seeing the if the bar closes at the hotel, it won't close. So he's pouring drinks. And then at one point, I woke up in a different hotel.
0: What?
30: Yeah, because he got me a nice room at the Four Seasons. I woke up and I was like just so confused. He was like, oh, you were down and out because it was...
0: It was like we were still going at 6 in the morning, so I woke up at like a reasonable time to consider.
30: I woke up like 10, so it's not like I'm not time to like my day started. I didn't lose that.
29: You went to sleep and then you woke up in a different hotel.
30: Yeah, because like I think it was like we probably know the streets of Budapest at this point.
0: Oh,
30: this is like this is my lives in Budapest. The big important part of the story. We're not here. Yeah, spoiler also, the movie happens in Budapest and Morocco and Slovakia. It's all over the world. Yeah.
29: That's pretty cool. That you could put them down with
30: he told me I would make a good wrestler.
0: Oh, really?
30: Yeah, it's the greatest compliment I've ever heard.
29: What was your wrestling name?
30: Yeah. I'll have to talk about that, but right now on the spot, I call it the can. Yeah. That's right, because like, nobody knows what I'm going to do.
29: TJ, how does that sound?
0: Is that your finishing move, the panic, or is that your actual
30: panic? I'll be the panic attack. I'll be the finishing move.
29: Okay, let's jump into you're the pride of Wayne State University.
0: Yes.
29: I went to the University of Michigan, so I don't talk about where Wayne State is.
30: Yes, you do.
29: You're native in Detroit.
30: I am.
29: When did you first meet Tim Robbins?
30: So I met Tim Robbins when I was in high school. I was taking classes at Second City as a 15-year-old. And then he was on a touring company at Second City, not long after, but we would do shows at a theater called Planet Ant Theater. And eventually he became my level A teacher when I was still in high school, and then became fast friends, basically, wrote a bunch of shows together.
0: Yeah.
30: Got hired to work in Chicago on the touring company's main stage. But we were like 17, 19, 20.
0: So you've known him for a couple of decades.
30: I've known him. I knew him when I was in puberty. I was late puberty. I was late puberty at 22.
29: Okay, so I was about to say, you know, when did that happen?
30: Yeah,
29: you know,
30: yeah.
29: It was kind of mad again for the first time. In like, your favorite, I think you should leave.
30: I like them all very much. I think for me, my favorite one was Metaboy Maniac.
29: Why is that?
30: Because I love the idea of a person who has so many complicated rules on something, but wants to get everybody on board, and nobody can quite figure it out. You know, so in that sketch, you know, this guy's made this like game show with a lot of this guy in a metal suit who's supposed to climb around on this wall and like touch these panels that change color, and like, but he's explaining the rules to the contestants who also don't quite get it, and the guy in the suit is also like annoyed and like frustrated because like it doesn't quite make sense. And I'm like, just
0: he made the wall. The wall is he made it. So it should be cool. Call on him because you made the wall.
30: Yeah. And in real life, the guy was also like getting a little frustrated. He was like, I don't know what you're asking for.
29: And that's your favorite.
30: I think that's my favorite one.
29: I mean, you guys together are really, really funny. And then when did you meet Sid Davis for the first time? On Weird Miller?
30: Jason is part of Second City as well. So he would come through when Tim and I were on the main stage in Chicago.
29: Yeah.
30: He would come back and visit as an alumni. And he would, you know, improvise sets with us. And he had a great time with me and Tim. And be like, you guys, when I left, Second City. Tim left Second City. He's like, you guys should do a show. You guys should need to do a show. And so he got me on Weird Miller because like he like didn't support, you know, like also filled stages with people who knew, you know, he could handle it. But he was like, you guys just need to do a show. So he produced like our show, Detroiters.
29: That's how that was born.
30: Yeah.
29: Because Dave is like, you guys are funny together. You should do a show.
30: You guys should do a show. And we're like, yeah, you guys should do a show.
29: Now, did he know him from SNL before that as well?
30: No. So when Tim went to SNL, you know, Jason was there already.
29: The famous, you know, Tesh Brothers.
30: Exactly.
29: Well, actually, not to put too far on it, I think it's
30: I stuttered. I said, boom, basketball.
29: Yeah, it's got to be, you know, just the exact. But, Chris, you know, again, I'm just looking at, you know, obviously, your filmography and your TV shows. You're Sudeikis, obviously, when you're, you know, for Weird Millers, but Ted Lasso, at the end of the day, and he reached out to you for that role, that netted you and
30: it did. And like you know, our buddies also wrote, you know, and so they wrote the character with me in mind because they know that I'm Guy Mann, you know, my mother's Guy Mann, and so when Sam Lasagna came on, I texted, I was like, hey, is this Sam Lasagna? Of course, obviously.
29: Is that right?
30: Yeah.
29: So. Get out of here.
30: After you named after me. And so going on, they're like, the idea is like, well, what if I got to like be a person who's like mean to like myself? Because, you know, I'm pretty, you know, low-key and jovial myself. So like, if you get to go on there and kind of be the opposite, which would be a spoiler. Who was like a really fun guy, Joe Kelly, who's also a co-creator of Detroit, who I texted. And he was like, but obviously.
29: But he wasn't humoring you.
30: No, he literally was. So, I mean, unless to this day I've been saying that and it has been humoring me this whole time.
29: But it's pretty amazing because, again, you play Edwin Akufo, who's a billionaire who's trying to buy Sam's contract out. And he's real bad.
30: Yeah, real bad. Real spoiled brat.
29: It's not a really great person. Well, what was it like joining the show at the Zenith? You know, obviously, season 4 just wrapped up this week, as a matter of fact. And it's so great. I mean, this show is as great as it comes. What was it like, you know, as it was taking off?
30: It's incredible, because, you know, I watched that first season, like, then, as if I'm like, oh, I was watching my buddy's show. You know, like, you want to support your friends, so, you know, you're doing the favor of, like, watching their show. And it was, like, the first season that lasted, and I'm, like, watching them crying, and then, like, like, guys, you did it! You made the best show! And so then to go there the second season, I had to go, it was in the middle of the pandemic, and shoot them in England. So I had to, like, be in the hotel room for, like, 2 weeks before we started shooting. It was a little crazy, which I think maybe helped the character. And then to be on that set, and everybody was just really enjoyed being there. And then to get to go and be like a real jerk in this like sea of really kind people. It was kind of like the opposite of like my experience on TV, where like all the characters are like mean and I come in and he's like sweetheart, you know. I only just now thought of that. It is the perfect.
29: By the way, it's true. You nailed it. We'll get to the beep in a second. But did you have a line as your character in Ted Lasso?
30: So like that, my speech where I'm like threatening him if he doesn't come through. Like there's like. It's all like kind of there, but like I got to like improvise a lot in the thing. So I'm trying to think like I'm gonna like burn. I'm gonna take a crap in all your things and burn out your childhood like, home and then like this. You know, it's all just like I got to just have like a lot of fun. Like, I got to choke the I go and I'm like, oh my god. So they're like, do whatever you want. So on my way out, exiting, I like choke the mannequin on the way out. I think I kicked it. Maybe it's not in that take, but I kicked it on. I had a good time and then the. The secretary was like, oh, not that. I didn't realize. I thought it was all. I've worked with people before. I should have known better.
29: And then, you know, you win an Emmy Award. And again, I'm not an Emmy historian, but I'm wondering if you are the only Emmy Award winner to mention the Detroit Lions in a, an acceptance speech. Are you?
30: I think I am. I'm willing to bet that I am.
29: You know, I just don't know, you know, if anybody's like, you know, dropping Barry Sanders' name back, you know, in the 80s or in the 90s and stuff like that. How are you feeling about your Lions 4 games into this season?
30: Four games in, I think the rust off. You know, I do feel really hopeful. You know, Jerry's playing like as well as
29: anybody. Correct.
30: You know, our offense is kicking as well. I think I don't. I think if we get some help on the defense, and
29: that's the question. Is, you know, how's the defense going to play and how's it going to hold up? And, you know, usually the football guys are not done injuring the players on that side of the football for the Detroit Lions. It seems to be an annual thing.
30: It's, you know, they talk about the Lions curse, and I really do think this is the years where it does lift. And like, I'd rather have it,
2: you know what I mean, go
30: down. So you know, and like we've played. Like, I really think there's a couple of pieces will really charge everything. It's like just like the most throws on any team has been against us.
29: I agree. That means giving up the most points in the first 4 weeks of the season.
30: You know, it's tough.
29: It is tough. But you're just 2-2, and you never know. Who's your favorite one? I guess, did you go to the Superdome? I mean, the Superdome when you were growing up.
30: I did go to the Superdome. It was harder to get there, so now I go to the Ford Field all the time. Yeah. It's an easier trip. But you know, I shot a commercial with, and I'm now friends with Barry Sanders. So that's my. I was at the game 2 weeks ago, and I was on the sidelines, and they put me up on the jumbotron. It's wild. As a fan, I get to like do that sort of thing. Megatron comes up to me and dabs me up. My friend's like, "What is that? What's your life?" I'm like, "Oh, you mean just my friend Calvin?"
29: Pretty cool.
30: It's pretty cool.
29: Congratulations on all that. Before I let you go, your favorite the moment that you were a part of on that show is what?
30: That's a great question. My favorite Veep moment.
29: Yes, sir.
30: Oh my God. Okay. My favorite Veep moment was there's an episode where we are, it's like a deposition, you know, and we shot that essentially everything in 2 days. So it was a full episode we shot like in 2 days, where like everybody's meeting the post. And to be in the room when Jonah's having a list of all of his insults, he's like tallied off, and we have like not laugh, and like this stuff was truly, it's testament to like how that show worked, because the way that show is like whenever like something was like gelling entirely, they would go off, and like the writers were there, and they kind of like, you know, like, their insult wasn't strong enough, maybe like they go and huddle up, and then they come back, and like, this is a new insult, and it would be devastating, and it would be about your actual physical appearance, you know? And so you'd be like, oh, that's the character, right? Yeah, I guess. But that is my face you're talking about.
2: Nice.
30: So, Jonah, so Tim Simons took the great acting.
29: And so, you know you're shooting in 2 days, so you can't break, right? Like, because that, you're messing with the order of things.
30: Exactly. And, like, so much of that stuff is, like, happening in real time. So you cannot mess. You can't laugh. You can't mess up. But, like, that was, like, kind of the fun part of that. Like my favorite part. That and also on the same in that same vein, there's a time we're in the car and there's an insult that's supposed to be for Jonah, but there's another Jonah insult, and like we're like in the car, they're like, ah, that's not working. When we came back, like, oh, call him a bunch of Play-Doh stuff on the flagpole. And I screamed laughing.
29: I missed the show. You know, and there's obviously moments in real life you see all the time on social media where they'll set this, people will put it on. They'll post it, but it'll have the credits rolling in the music.
30: Yeah, it's like straight out of.
29: If not more strange.
30: That's the hard part about doing beat was like, what are you gonna do that's like stranger than that's like if it's stranger than reality, you know?
29: And it became too hard to realize.
30: People were writing things like six months in advance or filming something in advance. They're like, oh, this is inspired by this thing happening last week. Like, oh no.
29: But you're foreshadowing, exactly, predicted it, or inspired.
30: Oh my gosh.
29: Well, listen, congrats again on Matchbox, the movie. It's available on Apple TV this Friday, October 9th. Everything else that's been going on in your life, I appreciate you coming back here.
30: Thank you so much. Anytime.
29: Matchbox, the movie. Check it out. Again, on Apple TV this coming Friday. Watch it this weekend with your family. Right here on the Rich Eisen Show. We're back to wrap up this Wednesday in a moment.
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4: Here's your Tri-Cities weather forecast. Ample sunshine expected this afternoon with daytime highs approaching 78. Northeasterly winds 5 to 10 miles per hour. Lows of above around 83. Tonight, mainly clear skies. 78 tomorrow, mainly sunny. Dry Friday and Saturday under sunny skies with highs in the low 80s. From the Weatherology Weather Center, I'm meteorologist Jennifer Wojcicki. Currently 73.
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8: Yeah, he was talking to Sam, and then now he's gone.
7: Let's go to Jack in Kansas City. Jack, what's up, Jack? We'll give him another shot.
9: Hey, everybody.
7: Where were you before, Jack?
9: I was a half second too late on my phone call, and then it was already too late by the time you got here.
7: Hey, we circled back on the WeatherTech fan line, Jack. What's on your mind?
9: Dude, yesterday I saw you post on Instagram the fancy card that you signed for the Top Out and Winter Series. That's coming out today.
7: That's right.
9: And I've never bought sports cards before, and I was out working today.

0: cigar shop, and they had a couple of boxes there. And like I said, I've never bought them before. I did buy a box, a single box, and you, yes, not your son card, unfortunately, but you were the first card inside of the pack that I opened.
1: Yes. Yes. Oh, I'm the first card.
2: Look at me.
1: Look at me.
0: First card. I was pretty happy to put it in a sleeve, and you are my favorite sports media person, so it means a lot to me to have this card. And,
1: Jack, if you want to send it here to the studio, Jack, you want to send it here to the studio, I'll sign it and send it back.
0: Happy to do it. You betcha. I will have it shipped off tomorrow, I betcha.
1: Thank you, sir. Thank you, Jack. Jack in Kansas City.
3: I put him on hold.
1: That's okay. What do you put him on hold?
2: Well, it's here. Get the address.
1: Huh?
2: Well,
1: come on up here. Just take your time. Really have a heart out.
4: Contreras on the base.
1: Yeah, well, she's Contreras. There he is.
3: Pull the mic in.
1: Hello,
5: Americans.
1: Ladies and gentlemen.
5: I don't know if you watched the Dodgers. He's a Dodger fan.
1: Were you a Dodger fan? Hold on a second. Were you a Dodger fan when Matt Kemp was playing?
5: Yeah.
1: Okay. Were you a Dodger fan when Andre Ethier was playing?
5: Yeah.
1: Were you a Dodger fan when Sean Green was playing? Okay. So now we're fine.
3: He's new to this.
1: He became a Dodger fan when Ohtani showed up.
3: Like 2 years ago.
5: Seems like he has a great time.
3: Exactly.
1: What he has is a game time. That's weak.
5: Now, if he came in here,
1: he wearing a Dodger hat.
5: Okay, thank you.
1: You're a USC guy. You're a Dodger guy.
5: Yeah.
1: You're a Laker guy.
5: Yeah.
3: But an LA guy. At least you're more than half my life.
1: Okay.
3: I'm an LA guy.
1: But you sound like you're sitting outside of Satrials. You sound like you gotta feel good about the Dodgers, man. I mean, last night, Dave Roberts being interviewed in the middle of the game, or just a three innings against Sale. And that's just like, I feel really good about the at-bats we put together over the first couple of innings. He's saying that Sale is being put under stress
2: pitches,
1: right? And he's like, and pitchers, you know, like Sale. Or, you know, we haven't gotten to it yet, but if you keep putting pitchers under stress, it's going to happen. Quite literally, the interview ends, and they keep getting an anesthesia.
5: What was it?
1: 2-0. By the way, he has as many postseason home runs as he has been popping. Are you aware of that?
2: I saw the stat last night, man. Dude, just is a gamer in October. He's awesome.
1: But the fact that Roberts is like, I see it coming, and then it happens. He's like one of the greatest button pushers around. Now, it helps to have Yamamoto on the mound, too.
3: Mr. October.
5: Yeah.
3: He's incredible.
1: So, Dodgers look good again. Who's going tonight?
2: It's Tyler Glass now against the Turmoil.
5: It's just gross.
3: another under game.
1: Under the covers?
2: Under the covers game. I mean, last night was 3-1.
1: Tonight, man, is just another one for me. I'm just coming off the other.
5: What's up with the ceilings in baseball?
1: Oh, I don't know. I mean,
5: I'm like, there's no way this happens back to back.
1: It's happening in Milwaukee. It's happening in Tampa. It's been happening in Tampa all forever.
2: Yeah, forever.
5: It's gross. It's adding another
1: defender.
5: You're adding another defender.
1: Jacket. Whatever, but at least this is happening in the Bronx tonight. Now, obviously, the Guardians trying to get a
2: Max Fried tonight.
1: Who's going? Who's on the contest restaurant?
5: For the third time, one of our favorite guests, the exciting Javon Evans. He has some money in the bank for an opportunity. To get the money in the bank contract. And this contract is a contract that once you have it, you can call for a title match for the big boy at any time.
1: Anytime you want. That's on No Contest Wrestling with TJ and O'Shea. Back to wrap it on Disney Plus. 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
7: 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Soybeans were lower today on profit-taking and technical selling. Near-term harvest of the weather looks favorable, helping farmers catch up after recent delays, but there are quality concerns in some areas. Soybean meals up pretty solidly on tight supplies caused by those recent harvest delays. November beans are down 9.25, 12.93 and 3/4. January's 8.5, lowers 13.10 3/4. December bean meal is up $8, or 3.68 per short ton. December bean oil is down 221.67. Corn is lower today, monitoring harvest activity, expecting good progress as more rain in parts of the region. Quality is an issue, and the USDA could lower its yield guess on Friday. December's down 6.75 5.01 1/4. March is 6 lower, 5.16 1/4. And wheat is down sharply. Winter wheat planting weather looks favorable in many areas over the next few days. Exports out of the Black Sea continue to be heavily disrupted by war. December Chicago's down 19 at 6.85 2/4. December Kansas City is 18 3/4 lower at 7.37 1/2. Biden feeder cattle are lower on profit taken in the midday decline in box beef ahead of this week's direct business. Asking prices of service in Nebraska 228-230 live at 350 dress. December live 62 lower 223-47. February's down 92 at 226-25. November feeders are down 235-335-92. And on cash and wholesale pressure, December hogs are $1.52 lower at 68-85. February leans down 180 at 69-52. I'm John Perkins with a Brownfield Market Update.
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11: Left or right?
10: Left right here. 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I'm getting a hot dog. Here.
11: Tawdry innuendos, nasty rumors. Don't you just love sports?
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13: I'm in the Chicago going for a sweep of 2-0. At 6 Eastern, the Braves host the Dodgers. LA leads that series 2-1. At 8 Eastern, it's the Rays and the Yankees for the Bronx. And Tampa manager Kevin Cash talking about having a 2-0 lead. He's continuing to win.
14: Set ourselves up in a good way by getting on a plane here up 2-0.
13: Coming up at 10 Eastern, the Brewers play the Padres with Milwaukee up 2-1. All baseball playoff games, including all four today, can be heard on ESPN Radio. In football news, the Eagles have traded Pro Bowl center Cam Jurgens to the Ravens. In return, the Eagles get a draft pick of the 5th round of the 2027 and 2028 second round pick. Jurgens is in concussion protocol after last week. The Vikings have signed receiver Odell Beckham Jr. to the practice squad.
15: Today's Michelle's moment, and coming up Thursday, there are four winless teams in the NFL. I'll tell you which one is poised to get their first win of the season this week. It's unfortunately 6 a.m. Eastern, right here on ESPN Radio, ESPN 2, and ESPN
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17: And at dawn, since four
16: Matt Jones.
18: He's David Dennis Jr. filling in for Myron Metcalf. I'm Matt Jones. Now every week to get sort of a wrap-up, put a bow on the NFL games, we have an award show. It's world-renowned. The Matt and Myron's. However, Myron isn't here, so today will be the Matt and Dennis's. What's the first award?
16: Dennis. Myron Metcalf.
19: Trevor Lawrence has been the guy that has stepped up for this Jaguars team, and they are legitimate contenders.
18: By the way, apparently I've been calling you
17: Jones and David Dennis Jr. I've got, first of all, it was very nice. I got all kinds of comments just about people saying, the show to me, people listen. People mad at you or making fun of me for me calling you Dennis, David. I'm still very sorry.
19: I'm glad we played this back because you tapped into something there that kind of goes unspoken, but we do know where I'm going here. The first thing that came out of my mouth was, why didn't you, David, correct me on your name? The first thing you did there was do a little bit of blame there. You caught it in your own mistake. I don't know this happened there.
17: That is true. That was a little verbal victim blaming. It was on me. I got excited having the David Dennis Jr. On there. I have a question for you. I always wonder this about juniors. Did you like make a conscious effort, I'm going to use junior in my thing, or did you ever think about, I'm not going to be a junior? Like, how do you make that decision?
19: So I did not junior at first.
17: Okay.
19: There was no junioring at first. And then, you know, my dad does things. He's never still right.
17: Yes.
19: And things like that. So people were getting us as we were, like, kind of going to places, and people would get into his views, so people would show up to his events.
17: Oh, I think it was you.
19: Looking for me.
17: Yeah.
19: And there's this one guy. So I was at a museum, thing in Jackson. And this one guy, it was for the Freedom Riders. So my dad has a mugshot that they put on the wall. And there was this guy who shall not be named, who was running for some sort of office, drunk out of his mind, who came up to me and asked me what it was like being on the Freedom Rider.
17: No, he didn't. He did not think you were a Freedom Rider.
19: 25 years old. I was like 25 years old.
17: You look good for a Freedom Rider.
19: Right. You look great for an 80-year-old.
17: All right. Well, that, now, I always wonder about that. And then, so do people call you DDJ?
19: So Malik Andrews started DDJ. Okay. That was the DDJ. It had never occurred before. Now DDJ is kind of the thing.
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17: All right, I like that.
15: I love that you play all of your names every single time. I like that.
19: Yes. Yeah. Some just go with Dennis, but most people like to do.
17: Well, we will say, this is Matt and DDJ. 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
21: What are we thinking about? Time to find out. This is Off the Top with Matt and Myron.
17: So it's kind of a weird day. We only have an hour long show because baseball comes out at 4. There are 4 games today starting at 4 o'clock. You'll have a few of them on here. White Sox and the Guardians, Dodgers, Braves, Yankees, Rays, and Brewers, Padres. So because of that, it's an abbreviated show. And there's a lot of, I think, like little things to talk about, not necessarily the huge things. So we'll probably like just hit a bunch of different topics. And I want to start with you. It's really a two-part story, one of which is a little older that we didn't get to on the show. LeBron James is in Philadelphia, which I think is surprising to me that he ended up there. And then we found out that he was going to live in New York and play in Philly, and he's taking a helicopter back and forth. I was not surprised to find out that helicopter was sponsored. That seems like a very LeBron thing to do. But just to start before we get to the second part, is it weird to live in Philadelphia or to live in New York and work in Philadelphia and commute?
19: I think it is. I think it's a little weird. It's a little strange. It's, I mean, other players have done similar things before, like the Warriors, and they moved. It's like they kind of stayed, and it was not necessarily close. I guess players do this from time to time. Like, they live a little bit further from where they were.
17: But the Warriors, like, lived in the Bay Area.
19: They lived in the area, right? The community. But I think, to me, it is not signaling that LeBron James is willing to be number 3 or 4. You know, like, this is the idea of, like, LeBron is going to go to Philly, just be a role player, try to win a championship, and say all the right things about, you know, this is me, this is Maxie, this is Jaylen Brown, I'm here to kind of, like, be an old guy in the room and all that stuff. Oh, excuse me, that is the sound of my chopper in the background during the press conference. Like, that's kind of a little prima donna LeBron-ish for who may be the guy maybe looking for this person.
17: I was surprised to see. I wanted to see how long it would take. Did you see the video of how long it takes? So it takes him 45 minutes. They land the helicopter next to the practice room.
19: Right.
17: And it takes him 45 minutes to fly to New York. And then presumably however long from the airport to the house. So it's like an hour and a half commute.
19: Yeah.
17: I guess my question would be, does he hate Philadelphia that much? That he wants to go 3 hours back and forth every day? Like, how bad can Philadelphia be?
19: Yeah, like, I think the kind of reading of this is that he loved New York. Like, he wanted to go to the Knicks.
17: Yeah.
19: He made no mistake. He wanted to go to the Knicks. He hit the Knicks. Lose in the first or second round. He's in New York. He's a New York Knicks. That's what he wants to do.
17: Yeah.
19: But like, what is the backup here? Like, what on a foggy day, how is he getting from one to the other? Like, what is the protocol here? When the weather's bad, do they look up the weather ahead? Because fog is fog. Fog is a weird thing, right?
17: Yes, like, if you can't do it, that's a really good question. I hadn't thought about that. And it just feels like a long time to not be there. All right, so then Mike Breen was doing a preseason game on Tuesday.
19: Yeah.
17: And I guess Mike Breen said, well, actually, let's just play. Here's what Mike Breen said on the ESPN NBA on the Sixers-Knicks preseason game.
22: There's a range of thousands.
17: All right, so that was what Mike Green said, a little birdie said to him. Yeah. Now, LeBron James has responded and said that those rumors were not correct, and so he ain't been late to stop the lies. What is your take on that? I don't believe Mike Green just got that out of nowhere.
19: Yeah, I don't know. It makes sense that somebody may have told him that. Who knows where that came from. I don't know if there's any Polymer bets on how late Joel Embiid is.
17: I'm going to get people in trouble.
19: Don't know what the odds are of Embiid being late and LeBron checking him in the back. I mean, I think people are kind of waiting for this, right? Like, there is an appetite for the LeBron James shooting out Embiid. For a couple, there's always some sort of who's going to be the scapegoat if LeBron fails. And it seems like it's pretty clearly going to be Joel Embiid if the injuries pile up and if the knees are going well or whatever. And there's this expectation. Like, Joel Embiid showed up in shape. Right?
17: He did.
19: And people are already saying LeBron James whipping this dude into shape as if this is not a grown-ass man who just wants to be in shape. Like, because it's like, oh, he got Luka in shape. Now he got Joel Embiid in shape. Look at what LeBron does. And it's the same we did not learn all the way from Kyrie Irving when everybody made it sound like LeBron James just grabbed this dude off the street corner and put a basketball in his hand and taught him how to like make a layup. Is this idea that LeBron James controls these things. So there's this already big expectation that there's going to be some tension or something with him and Embiid. And I think it's good for LeBron James, even if it happened or didn't happen.
17: So you sound a little bit like LeBron haters. Like, you sound a little bit like the people who don't like the sort of myth of LeBron. I mean, you're going all the way back to Kyrie, which tells me, DDJ, you may have been keeping this a little bit.
19: Well, I'm only the preeminent Falcons hater.
17: You're also the preeminent LeBron hater.
19: I love LeBron. I think LeBron, I love LeBron as if I do not always buy in. You're right. I don't always buy into the myth making of LeBron.
17: Well, there's definitely a myth making about him. I would actually say, you know, when you're talking about myth making in sports, nobody has more myth making than Michael Jordan. Right. It's funny, like basketball almost creates it more. I think after he passed, the myth making about Kobe is extremely high. But you're right, there is one about LeBron. However, whereas Jordan and Kobe, I don't think there's as much pushback the other way. With LeBron, there is pushback. And I guess I was very skeptical of the idea that LeBron James could be secondary to anyone, whether it's on the court or off. I guess it remains to be seen whether it'll be on. But off the court, it's clear, even with all these stars, he's going to be the focal point. You do wonder if these guys who are established superstars are going to love
19: it. Yeah, I mean, I think it'll be fine as long as they're winning. But I think if I am Jaylen Brown and we lose by 25 to the Celtics, and I'm in my press conference and I hear that damn chopper in the background, I might feel a certain way when the game starts. Like, that may be an issue. Like, as long as, you know, it's just one of those things that kind of chip away. Like, just stay at the Holiday Inn.
17: That is true. He's like stuck in traffic trying to get out of the facility, and you're chopping out. Major League Baseball postseason's on ESPN Radio. You can catch the action on ESPN Radio and the app. Coverage begins today at 3:30 p.m. Eastern. Game 3 of the White Sox and Guardians, followed by the Dodgers, Braves, and the Yankees, Rays. Finally, the Brewers, Padres. It is presented by Gusta. The White Sox. I did. See, I wanted more credit for that. I got it. I got the Gusta. You're very welcome. The White Sox and the Guardians. I think there's a story today. Obama's going to throw out the first pitch. The White Sox, this is an opportunity. They have not clinched on their home field. Someone told me, and this may be the same person who told Mike Green his thing, but somebody told me they have not clinched on their home field in 126 years. Is that correct?
19: That can't be right.
17: Well, I mean, maybe. They won their series when they won the World Series a few years ago on the road. They famously won every series on the road.
19: That's right. You're right. You're right. Yeah.
17: And a guy I saw here in New York, and ESPN said to me he was going, he was a lifelong White Sox fan. He was flying to Chicago because he's like, this has never happened in my lifetime. So even though I don't think people are following the White Sox Guardians series, a chance for history to be made today and the White Sox to get to go to the AL Championship on their own.
19: Do you think they sort of did this a little too early? Busting out the Obama field like an early.
17: Well, see, they have a trump card, though, because if Obama doesn't work, just go punch.
19: Okay, so you're putting the you're going to put Obama then Pope.
17: Well, I'm saying in a perfect
19: world. Not in your actual personal life.
17: These are not my personal life. But I'm saying to you, if I am the White Sox, you use Obama here. If it works, you save Pope for the next American League Championship. That's right. Because the Pope is showing up. It's happening.
19: But Pope is going to be there. Do you dust off? If you get the World Series, do you dust off Michael Jordan? Do you like, hey, you make a call to Jordan?
17: Think about if you could do this. Think about if they could go Obama, Pope, and then Jordan, who probably wouldn't do it. David, he might do it because it looks like he's bigger than Obama and the Pope.
19: Yeah, maybe he'll be like, hey, I'm last. Let me.
17: I like that. We'll find out today. A chance to make history. The Dodgers are going up against the Braves. Dodgers won 3-1 yesterday. I know you're in Atlanta. Is LA? They did not make it back to the West Coast before we went.
19: You know, yesterday I was on the hype train for the Braves and Atlanta in general. For like maybe the greatest week in sports.
17: You're feeling it.
19: Feeling the vibes. I think the vibes have shifted back. It just kind of was not a good outing. For Atlanta, just didn't have anything. The Dodgers looked as dominant as Dodgery and dynastic as ever. Kind of felt like they closed the door on Atlanta.
17: The thing about the Dodgers is you can pitch 8 innings allowing no anything.
19: Yeah.
17: But you have one bad inning, it's 3-1, and then Yamamoto was perfect. Right. I mean, could barely be touched. There were highlights of both Sale and Yamamoto's curveballs yesterday, sliders. They look like something from another world. I mean, they had great hitters. Both those guys had great hitters, looking like children trying to chase after those balls. I'm not a huge studier of pitching, but if you, even someone like me, couldn't help but enjoy watching those guys yesterday.
19: Yeah, I mean, there was no time strikeout.
17: Oh, yeah.
19: He looked like he had never seen a pitch before in his life.
17: Oh, Tommy looks like everyone on the Reds does this year. Every single one of them. It was crazy.
19: Yeah, that was probably the highlight of the Braves.
17: The Rays are at the Yankees. Yankees are home tonight. A Yankees home playoff game at night is amazing, but it also has a chance to get ugly. Tampa Bay could sweep the series on the Yankees home field. It feels like sort of a transition moment for the Yankees franchise. You could either potentially keep this series going, or there's going to be people saying, look, we got to make changes.
19: I think we're going to see a lot of the latter. We may even hear some boobers tonight if this thing gets out of hand, especially the way they look in game two, especially with the expectations that they've had. We may look at this and be like, "This is they can boot off."
17: Yeah, and then the Padres going up against the Brewers last night, the Padres kept the series alive with a win. Great moment with the Blink 82. It's 182. Is Blink 182 in your wheelhouse?
19: It's in my generation. Okay. I remember Blink 182, you know, busting out. I remember that. Don't really have a huge, library.
17: Well, it was me, though. The whole crowd was singing All the Small Things. And he got emotional. I thought that was actually very nice. But Mason Miller, their elite closers on the maternity. And last night there came a point in the game where they would have put him in.
19: Yeah.
17: And they didn't. They had to put a starter in. And he is on the paternity list. He will also be out tonight. They ended up winning the game yesterday, so it didn't become a story. Now, in 1983, this would have been a sports radio story where people would have blasted Mason Miller. They won, so it didn't matter. But if they were to lose with a blown situation at the end, do you think there will be Padres fans who are frustrated?
19: I think that we are probably in a place where people are not going to criticize folks for walking away from gay pride. I think that's probably something.
17: Well, I don't know if that's 100% true.
19: I think that's probably something that.
17: But they should. They should criticize.
19: I think that there's. Yeah, I think that this is one that everybody needs to understand.
17: Yeah, but
19: 30 years or 40 years ago, we would call it soft.
17: They would have. And what's interesting in baseball, because like you can be a player, and if you're not a quarterback, it's not necessarily you're asking if it feels like it swings a game. But if you get in baseball and it's the ninth inning and the Padres are up one, you know what I mean? Like that moment could be a moment that goes. But I agree with you. I'm surprised you didn't hear more about it because I feel like even just a few years ago, we might.
19: Right, but also, I think that they're down to a little series is over anyway.
17: That's
19: a good point. If you get to game five and something happens, I think you're going to get some fans who are outraged.
17: I think he'll be ready if there is a game five.
19: Right, yeah, oh yeah, that makes sense. I think, because, you know, like, even outside of sports, I don't know if you saw and people are like, this is going to delay a Batman. You know, like, people just said about
17: the new Batman movie?
19: Yeah, like, it's just one of those things where we're just...
17: Are you into that stuff, by the way? Like, are you into, like, Marvel nerd stuff?
19: Just, I mean, behind me, for those listening on radio, I can't see behind me, there's a whole wall of comic books. That was a very judgy
17: I just said that he was cooler than that.
19: I never really understood.
17: We're gonna look ahead.
19: I'm
17: just trying to be nice. College football's got big matchups and a hurricane coming this weekend. We'll deal with it next. Here on Bad Mark.
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31: I'm Ed Bacon. All four baseball's divisional rounds continue with the first set underway at the top of the hour on the south side of Chicago. It'll be the White Sox hosting the Guardians. Chicago will look for a 3-0 sweep after winning the first two games in Cleveland. But manager Will Venable says his team is taking the same approach as the first two games.
32: Yeah, I mean, I think we've been confident the entire year. I think what's special about us is that, you know, regardless of the previous day of results, that they come ready to play the next day. And so I'm not sure that there is momentum for us.
31: That's the first of four games today. The second will be the Dodgers and Rays in Atlanta, with the Dodgers looking to finish that series up 2-1. The Rays are up 2-0 the Yankees tonight. They need to look to close New York out of the Bronx. And at 10 Eastern tonight, it's the Brewers and the Padres in Milwaukee. Only 2-1 to each. All of today's games and all the baseball players can be heard right here on ESPN Radio. In the NFL, trade today to the Ravens and the Eagles. Baltimore acquires offensive lineman Cam Jurgens exchange for a 27 fifth round pick and a 2028 second round pick. Let's go back to Philadelphia. Hey, Tim Cohen, coming up Thursday, we'll have all the reaction from around the MLB playoffs, plus with all the problems in Philly.
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7: Swinging a ball in the air. Gone! Chase Bartrop rockets a three-run over to left center. Aguilera overlooked. Jumps five for three. Vargas sends one deep to left and a no-doubt about it. Miguel Vargas' second deputy. A two-run double for Martinez and a five spot for Cleveland.
17: Here's Murakami.
8: Oh, here we go. 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One of
7: them. Swing a fly ball now. Hit left field, and he's done it. Out of left. It's left field. Forget about this one. It is gone right now. Home run, Jose Ramirez. He hit the daylights out.
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17: And we welcome you to our continuing coverage of the Major League Baseball postseason. Every pitch all the way until the World Series champion is crowned. And today, a four-game division series Wednesday slate. And in all four series, we have four champions today. The teams to clinch a spot to the LCS round. First up, it'll be the upstart Chicago White Sox, who have a chance to finish a three-game sweep at home. They've opened the postseason with four straight road wins, two in Houston in the wild card round, and then two more in Cleveland against a team they lost to the AL Central Division title to by just a game. We'll have a preview from Chicago in about 5 minutes. Also today, Brewers will get a second crack at clinching their series. More on that in a moment, as well as opportunities for the Dodgers and the Rays to clinch a series today. 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Well, the only series that was tied 1-1 entering Game 3 was the Dodgers-Braves best of five yesterday after splitting two in Los Angeles. Atlanta was the site of Game 3. Mauricio Dubon robbed ex-Brave Freddie Freeman of a homer in the third, but in the fourth inning.
7: And he'll swing a high fly ball as well. Hit by the field, that's deep. Backing up Thomas all the way to the wall. Kissing goodbye. Over to Freddie Freeman. And this time, no one can catch it. No one can steal one from him. And the Dodgers hit their second home run of the fourth inning off of Chris Sale.
17: They lead it 3-0. Samuel Bryan here on ESPN Radio. Yoshinobu Yamamoto fan and 10 over 7 innings of 3-1. Dodgers victory, manager Dave Roberts.
9: What a performance. I think it was that fifth inning where they started to get a little bit of stress. But, you know, managed the situation, limited damage, and, you know, go out there and give us two more. Pretty impressive. And he just has a way to just make pitches calm his heartbeat. I think he made two mistakes on the first pitch to Olsen, Lane Thomas, that cutter that just didn't get there. But outside of that, he was awesome, man. But to get through seven innings, our bullpen's in a good spot as far as game four. Can't say enough about Yoshinobu.
17: Game four coming up later this afternoon. Dodgers up 2-1, and the Braves. Ronald Acuna Jr. been dealing with a sore knee. He was getting some run in the outfield a short time ago, and he is posted in the lineup in right field. He's batting second. A pair of Tylers. Blast out pitches for LA against Valley for Atlanta. 62 times here on ESPN Radio. In San Diego last night, the Padres were in danger of being swept out of the division series round. It was a 2-2 game in the San Diego fifth. John Schaumbi here on ESPN Radio, and with fireball closer Mason Miller unavailable due to paternity leave. Michael King started game two, trying to get the final six outs of game three, but two walks in the ninth has a go-ahead run on base with Christian Yelich at the dish.
0: And a swing and a one hop, gobbled up by Bogart, steps in a second for one, Schaumbi, and ends the game.
17: Our stat of the day is brought to you by hands-free Skechers Slip-ins Aeroburst high-performance running shoes that cut through the wind. About the third division series where the first three games all decided by one run. First time each of the first three games in any postseason series been decided by one run since the Dodgers Braves NLCS back in 2021. So Milwaukee still leads 2-1 in series. Game four wraps up the quadruple header with first pitch just after 10 Eastern tonight, 7 o'clock on the West Coast. Also tonight, Tampa Bay Rays have a shot to eliminate the New York Yankees with game three center of the Bronx. The Rays have a shot to eliminate the shutdown Yankees bats to open the series. Yankees manager Aaron Boone down his last loss.
10: A large season where you face different adversity, you've got to be able to handle that. You've got to be able to handle that with the grind. And then, you know, when you get into the postseason where everything's heightened so much, you've got to be able to handle the successes and failures that come your way. We've done that so far this season, but we certainly got to answer right now here as we've had our, you know, first really difficult postseason tournament as well.
17: On the other side, Kevin Cash is the manager of the Tampa Bay Rays, and he talked about the Yankees really haven't seen the leverage guys out of their pen so far in the series.
11: We've talked about the postseason play in the past, and you're the same pitcher every time on the same matchup. I feel like that's a benefit for the hitter. More time, I don't know if that, the numbers and the information back that up, but you know, they know every pitcher that we have in the pen, but not showing them the last 2 days, and what they think is going to benefit whenever they do come in and help us get some big outs.
17: Game three pitching matchup. Max Fried will go for the Yankees. Nick Martinez will pitch for Tampa. Mike Cousins, Tim Kirkchin, and Eduardo Perez will have that call just after 8 o'clock Eastern. Of course, all games can be heard on ESPN Radio and the ESPN app, and you can find them on Sirius XM channels 80 or 81 throughout the day. Getting set for Game 3 of the White Sox Guardians Division Series Baseball tonight is presented by Granger, the Sox, who took out the Astros in a wild card round sweep. He opened this round with a three-hit shutout of the Guardians in Cleveland. And the Sox had 2-on-2 out for rookie Braden Montgomery last we checked in on this series.
0: Now it's Braden Montgomery. Barr is in third. Two outs. Line drive to right. Slice in. Farrell in the corner for Braden Montgomery. Dug out by the Waters. Scoring on the play as Vargas around third. Grinchett scoring. And in a second, Braden Montgomery, the rookie right fielder with a two-run double. The White Sox take the lead. 3-2 Chicago.
17: A three-run sixth inning and a lead. Chicago would not relinquish. The White Sox, who lost 100-plus games the previous three seasons, took Game 2 the final of 4-3. They've opened the postseason 4-0, all on the road. And today they return to Wrigley Field in Chicago, a chance to reach their first league championship series in 21 years for a preview of Game 3. Taking to the south side of Chicago with Greg Olson. Here's Roxy Bernstein.
0: The White Sox have a chance to wrap up this series and sweep the Guardians. Cleveland obviously needs to win.
2: went to four this game. Four bullpen days on both sides. The White Sox are used to it. John Newman starting today for Chicago. Daniel Espino is starting. The rookie is the Stephen Vogt-led Cleveland Guardians bullpen in game three.
3: Yeah, kind of curious. Top of the lineup. You know, we probably go an inning, maybe two innings, but 14 games in the regular season, and he gets to start in a must-win game three.
2: What do you make of the Guardians' offense, Craig? The first two games, they have scored a total of two runs and have only seven hits against the White Sox.
3: It's been sluggish, and all season long, you know, Jose Ramirez is having the worst season of his career, but Stephen Vogt has said everybody else has picked it up. Martinez leads the team in home runs. Pizana had a good year. You know, you go up and down the lineup, and everybody kind of picks up the slack. And right now, Ramirez over series, and the rest of the offense has not shown up.
2: The White Sox are playing with house money. They're not supposed to be here after three straight 100 loss seasons. This is their first home playoff game. What are you expecting from Chicago today?
3: I'm expecting a large crowd that is going to be ready to celebrate. They have not won a postseason berth since 1906. There's not a human alive that was here to see the White Sox win back in 1906. That's how long it's been.
2: You weren't here?
3: I was not here. I don't remember the series if I was.
2: Bullpens on both sides. Castigues the White Sox, who won four straight postseason games. Left the Astros in the wild card, won both in Cleveland, and now at home with a chance to move on to the ALCS. First pitch coming up shortly. Castigues, back to you.
4: All right, Roxy, looking forward to the your call with Greg as the Guardians, who've lost 13 of their last 16 postseason games when facing elimination dating back to the 1997 World Series. For more on the Guardians, let's bring in their television voice, Matt Underwood. Matt, I know the Guards are up against it. What are you hearing about the center of the club as they head to Chicago for these must-wins?
12: Mark, the interesting thing about this ball club is throughout the regular season, they've had their ups and downs. Every time I walk into that clubhouse, you would never know if they had 1-5 in a row, lost 4-3. This club has a remarkable ability to show up each and every day, separate from whatever happened in the night before, and just focus solely on today. So I expect this ball club is bouncing around that clubhouse. I'm sure they're anxious, they're excited. They know they've got a game to play. They also recognize they must win. It's like the NCAA tournament theory right now. Survive and advance, and that's where they're at right now.
4: 100% on that, and I know playoff baseball, playoff anything, it's a lot about, in baseball terms, pitching and defense, but is it more about getting this offense going, only three runs in the series?
12: It's definitely important. We can't beat around the bush. They only have seven hits in the first two games. I think if you're looking for a silver lining, it's not like the White Sox have clobbered them. They're hitting under 200 at the club. They just got a couple of timely hits, and that's been the difference in the game. I think for me, most importantly, people want to focus on Joe Adell's struggles, DeLauder's struggles, Jose Ramirez has yet to get a hit. But I think it falls a lot on Stephen Kwan. It's never fair to put the hopes of a team's offense on the shoulders of one player. But when this offense really took off, it was Stephen Kwan. When the All-Star break on, he hit with around 350. He was one of the best hitters in all of Major League Baseball. He takes his walk. He needs to be patient today. Get on base. Remember, in game two, when they scored in the first inning, it started with Stephen Kwan single. So if he can get on base, and he relaxes the rest of the lineup, and hopefully they can find a way to score just enough. Look, when you look at these two teams, they played 7 1-run games during the season. The White Sox won one more game than Cleveland did head-to-head, and they had plus 1-run differential. So you know this is going to be another close ball game. I think both the managers recognize that, which is why it's going to be all hands on deck for Cleveland, especially when you look at the bullpen.
4: Yeah, you mentioned Stephen Kwan. That's a great note for us to listen for. You mentioned Jose Ramirez 0-for-6 in the series. It's been a down year statistically. I know he's been dealing with the hammock bone issue in his hand. How tough has all this been on him?
12: I think it's been tough because he is used to being the guy. He is used to being having people look to him to serve the drink, so to speak. He has had so many big moments, so many big hits. It just hasn't happened for him this year. And I know dealing with that injury has probably caused him to make some adjustments in his swing. He just hasn't been able to get to the pitches that he has clobbered in the past. And I know one thing's for certain, you're going to get the best of Jose Ramirez today. What that is remains to be seen.
4: Guardians television voice Matt Underwood, our guest, as we get set for game three of the Guardians and the White Sox here on ESPN Radio. And down 0-2 in the series, Stephen Vogt going with a rookie reliever, Daniel Espino, as an opener. 14 games experience. He was a high pick, triple digit heat back in the days before the shoulder problems. Tell us about Espino's amazing journey and what he's about to do today.
12: Well, he had two different shoulder surgeries that has delayed his path to getting to the big leagues. But he is such a wonderful young man, very confident, very poised. You know, he lost his father to cancer before he got to the big league, so he made his debut this year. His mom was in the stands. She was emotional. It was emotional for him. He's got an easy 100 miles an hour mark. When it comes out of his hand, it just flies to home plate. He's not grunting. He's not up and bumping. It's an easy triple digit. But because he's been a starting pitcher as he's progressed through the minor league, he's got great feel for a secondary pitch. He can throw a slider. It might be an occasional curveball. It keeps him off the 100 mile an hour basketball. I just hope he can

0: Advantage only in store at Live. Well, the White Sox are looking to clinch a postseason series at home for the second time in franchise history, which has been 126 years. The only other time, 1906, they did it in Game 6 of the World Series at Old Southside Park against the Crosstown Cubs. And that was 120 years ago. What's the next longest drought? It's considerably shorter. Which team, what year? We'll have that answer coming up a little later in the broadcast. This is Baseball Tonight, presented by Granger. Coming up next, we'll go inside this surprise White Sox October success story. 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

0: 3 of the American League Division Series, White Sox and Guardians, Chicago took the first two in Cleveland. A couple of openers, Daniel Espino going for the Guardians, Sean Nico going for the White Sox. Roxy Burns and Greg Olson will have our call coming up just past the top of the hour. Locally, the White Sox broadcast on ESPN 1000 in Chicago. Len Casper is the radio voice of the White Sox and joins us now. Len, you broadcast this team through three very difficult years previously. How much fun is this team having? I guess this fan base having, especially the last couple of weeks.
1: It's been amazing, Mark. It really has. I think Josh Barfield, the assistant general manager, put it perfectly about 3 weeks ago. He said, if anybody here says that they saw this coming, they're lying. I think everybody thought the White Sox would be better this year, but nobody predicted that they would finish the game out of first place and be in the playoffs at this point. And I think the fans, it's not just the record and the fact that they've been winning. It's the how. It's a scrappy club. They work house. They play hard. They play pretty good defense. They run the bases well. And I think it really works with a Chicago fan base here that's been begging for a team like this for a long time.
0: Yeah, so with all that said, on a beautiful day in Chicago, what do you anticipate this is going to be like at Wrigley Field?
1: I think it's going to be amazing. They do this thing called the blackout where they ask all the fans to wear black. I think at some point the sun will go down and it'll look even better under the lights. But, you know, the ticket prices here are through the roof. I think the gates open 4 hours before the first pitch. And with the Cubs, you know, a lot of people expected that both teams this week would be in town, but with the Cubs having been eliminated, right now it's a White Sox baseball town.
0: Last team standing in Chicago right now, the White Sox indeed, and Sean Newcomb will be the opener today. No teams starting pitchers have logged fewer innings than the White Sox. It's been all season long. What's been kind of the secret sauce of the Penn success?
1: Well, they've got good arms. They've got velocity. Grant Taylor has done the yeoman's work all year, kind of doing whatever they needed. He probably will not open, depending on how long the White Sox go. They like him middle and late in the game, but Newcomb, Hayes, Smith, Anthony Kaye made, I think, 31 starts, was literally an opener and faced three batters the other day. So it's a roleless pitching staff right now. And I think my guess is today, Mark, if the White Sox are tired, have a lead, Will Neville will continue to go short with most of his guys and piece it together. The only way you probably see a false pitcher is if they trail by multiple runs and he's trying to maybe save some innings for a potential game four tomorrow.
0: From your lineup, as America kind of starts to learn about these guys, from young Colson Montgomery to Sam Antonacci at the top of the lineup, and Murakami already seems like a great character. What's kind of the makeup of the everyday lineup and the personality of these guys so young and feels like ahead of schedule?
1: Yeah, they don't seem to feel the pressure. Murakami came in and immediately fit in. I think the one key guy has been Miguel Vargas. I don't know how much Japanese he speaks, but he speaks Spanish and English, and he's kind of brought everybody together and has had a great year. He's a really good offensive player. I think he should get down ballot votes for the American League MVP. I know you're hearing a lot of other names in the mix, but I'd be disappointed if he doesn't finish in the top 5 or 6 in the American League.
0: Well, the White Sox have been a fantastic story at the start of the postseason. Len Casper, the voice of the White Sox on ESPN 1000, joining us. Thank you, Len. We appreciate it. Have a great call.
1: Thank you, Mark. Looking forward to it.
0: The White Sox have now lost or won 10 of their last 12 games, won their first postseason series in their first postseason since 2021. They won their first postseason series since winning the title back in 2005. Let's go back to Rayfield in Chicago, and here's Roxy Burns.
2: Mark, game three here in Chicago, the series shifts to the Windy City. Joe Adell of the Cleveland Guardians joins us. You got to be really good the other night. You think the lefty bat was going to be tough?
3: Yeah, I mean, that was one of those that really well. Most time I hit him like that, I don't understand the yard, so I'm definitely shocked by it, but you know, we were able to put a run out there and then put a fight at the end of that game, and so you know, just being in that, you know, being 90 feet away from having the time run was good for us, so but yeah, definitely shocked by what it did go.
2: The change of scenery, coming here to Chicago, I imagine you guys are going to just turn the page and move into a new ballpark and just change the scene for everyone.
3: Yeah, you know, obviously, you know, hostile crowd on the road, back against the wall. That's been the theme, you know, the past couple of days we've talked about him here, but you know, we're looking to go out and play our game, and you know, I'm excited about today, and we're looking to play the ball that we know how to play, and you know, on both sides it's going to be a good one, so we're you know, up for the challenge, we're excited for it, and you know, we're definitely looking to take a W and continue to move forward one game at a time.
4: Joe, you turned into one of the best run producers in the American League. What's it like for you in the last few years?
3: Yeah, run a score position, definitely just kind of playing the approach. I think after a while I've gotten to understand you know, how little effort it takes to be able to produce those runs when you have guys that are in scoring position like this team, they're able to do this. So, you know, the moment I got over here from, you know, Anaheim, I felt like every time I was up to bat, there was a runner on second base. And so that's always a good feeling as a hitter to be able to know that, you know, what the pitcher is trying to do and understand that, you know, the ball's in your court. You know, when you're dealing with the runner's scoring position. So, you know, find a way to simplify and really kind of get into a little bit of that. Like a two-strike approach when the runner's in a scoring position, and a lot of times when I'm scoring those runs, it's not necessarily a two-run homer. You know, it's really just how they hit over the second baseman's head or the ground ball up the middle, that we're able to wheel a guy home from second base. So just trying to put the ball forward and not think about trying to do too much. And that's really allowed me to kind of bring a lot of that into the
4: game. Good luck today. Thanks for joining us.
3: Thank you. Yes.
4: Joe Adell, the Guardians, Mark, back to you in the studio.
0: D-Roxy Joe Adell came over to deadline from the Angels, the designated hitter, batting cleanup today. Coming up next on Baseball Tonight, the White Sox haven't lost yet this postseason. 4-0, all on the road. I feel like to be back home. We'll hear from Chicago's Sean Burr next, and then first pitch to the Guardians and the White Sox. This is the American League Division Series on ESPN Radio and the ESPN.
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18: The Marquestershire Baseball Tonight, presented by Granger. In just a few moments, you get you out of the great field of Chicago. They've been waiting 5 years for a home playoff game. Game 3, Guardians and White Sox coming up. 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Sean Burke was the White Sox Game 2 winner. Pitched 5 1/3 out of the bullpen. He spoke to our Roxy Bernstein just a short time ago.
19: All right, guess you with White Sox pitcher Sean Burke here for Game 3 in Chicago of the series shifts. Here's Chicago. I've done this all over the team. What's it like to be home? The crowds have been electric, especially in the second half of the year for you guys. Do you have any expectations of what it's going to be like today?
20: I know it's going to be crazy. I can't wait to get out there. I think we're pre-game, you know, we're about 3 hours before getting here. And, you can kind of get the sense of people starting to come down here and see how it's outside. We've seen kind of traffic, everything coming down to the stadium this morning. And, we have great fans. We have fans that care a lot about the game. So, I don't expect anything less than some craziness.
19: Speaking of craziness, what's it been like for you? You've been a starter, and now all of a sudden you're thrust into this role where, okay, you're the bull guy after an opener. How's the adjustment been for you in dealing with this new role?
20: Yeah, I think it's just been about planning kind of the pregame stuff. And, a little bit. I've had some openers throughout the last 2 years, and so I've got a little bit of experience doing that. But every day was a little different just because this time we went, one guy took a new guy, and then kind of found a pocket where they wanted me in there. But just talking to the advisor, bullpen coach, and some of the veterans I've done it before, and just the last thing I do is have a year to go. And then, once you get the game, it's kind of self-paced. It's a smaller, good job.
19: But does it keep you kind of on the seat of your pants, wondering, okay, when is that phone going to ring for me?
20: It's definitely more stressful. It's starting to play. Just being out there, and I think kind of keeps you on the edge, keeps you locked in. Just knowing that, at any moment your name can be called, just get ready to go, and kind of just get thrown on the fire. So, this is obviously LA starting, but there's some aspects of that in that situation, too. It's already a heightened environment in the playoffs, and then you throw the top down, it's like, phone ring, you're in there, it's just kind of fun. It's like a Chinese fire drill all day.
19: It's been fun watching you. Thanks for your time, Sean.
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19: Sean Burke, White Sox, Cassie back to you in the studio.
18: All right, appreciate that, Roxy. The American League Division Series on ESPN Radio is presented by Gusto, the all-in-one payroll and benefits software built for small businesses. 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Exciting day on Chicago's South Side. Game 3 between the White Sox and the Guardians. For the call, let's go to right field alongside Greg Olson. Here's Roxy Burns.
21: All right, Cassidy, it is absolutely jumping here at right field, the South Side of Chicago. As the White Sox trying to close out this American League Division Series and sweep the Guardians and move into the ALCS. They've won a postseason series for the first time since they won the World Series in 2005. This is an unexpected run, and here we are, Greg, one more win, and the White Sox are in the American League Championship Series.
1: That's unbelievable. It really is. I mean, the team has lost three straight years of over 100 games, and they find a way to put together a roster, a lot of rookies, and just enough experience, clubhouse leaders. But Will Venable has been amazing. The job he's done with these young guys and this postseason has really been a showcase for him.
21: Both teams are bullpenning today. Daniel Espino will start for the Guardians. The rookie righty, while the veteran lefty Sean Newcomb will make the opening start, and we'll see how long these pitchers go.
1: Yeah, and you know what? I think it's going to start turning this way a little bit more in baseball, where you're going to see guys go into the first inning, get through the top of the lineup, and then ball guys will come in. It's been very effective this postseason. Will Venable, now Stephen Bowe doing it. And so it's going to be interesting. I don't make a whole lot of notes on the starting pitchers because they're never around long.
21: We'll see how long Newcomb and Espino last in this one as we get to the game plan. Brought to you by Service Type. 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What do you see as the keys, Greg, for the Cleveland Guardians trying to stay in this series and keep their season going?
1: Well, Stephen Bowe said it. They are really good at getting on base and then wreaking havoc on the base pass. And so far this postseason, they're hitting 115. Nobody's gotten on base. So he can't do anything about those guys getting on base. If they get on base, they got a chance to throw a wrinkle in the White Sox bullpen.
21: It is jumping here at Wrigley Field. Everybody's shaking the ball in the back. Rally towels and a blackout on the south side of Chicago. And the first home playoff game for the White Sox in 5 years. They take the field out of the third base dugout. Starting lineups are brought to you by Liberty Mutual Insurance. 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For Stephen Bowe and the Guardians, the AL Central champs in 2C of the American League. Stephen Kwan, the center fielder, leads it off. Batting second and third, Jose Ramirez. The right fielder, the rookie, Chase Delon, in third. Cleveland batter, PH, Joe Adell. First baseman, Nathaniel Lowe, fifth, batting sixth and left, Angel Martinez. The second baseman, Travis Pisano, seventh. Behind the plate, Patrick Bailey, eighth, and hitting ninth, and shortstop, Brian Rocchio. Daniel Espino, the opener for the Guardians. Kwan Ramirez, the lotter. Adell Lowe, Martinez, Pisano, Bailey, Rocchio. For Will Venable, White Sox, Sam Antonacci, DH, leads it off. Miguel Vargas in second and third. The first baseman, Minutaka Murakami, batting third. The cleanup batter, catcher Kyle Teal, Chase Mydron, fifth and second base. Center fielder, Justin Peters, sixth. Right fielder, Brandon Montgomery, seventh. Left fielder, Randall Grichuk, hitting eighth and batting ninth and shortstop. Colson Montgomery, the lefty, Sean Newcomb, starts for the Guardians. Antonacci, Vargas, Murakami, Teal, Mydron, Peters, Brandon Montgomery, Grichuk, Colson Montgomery, as Sean Newcomb delivers low and away, ball one. Gorgeous day. 75 degrees. As Newcomb misses high and away, it's 2-0 on Stephen Kwan. Perfect day, not a cloud in the sky up above the ballpark here in Chicago. Kwan 282 in the regular season, three homers, and he takes the 2-0 pitch from the lefty. Newcomb in there for a strike. 6'5", Sean Newcomb was an opener six times this year. Primarily worked as a reliever at 4 saves, a 2-5 record, and a 3.09 ERA. And he'll come back and immediately get back to the mound in front of the hill, played by Newcomb. It'll spin to the throws out Kwan first base, and that's how game three begins.
1: Good start. Newcomb runs a fastball in on the hands of Kwan. Kwan just gets jammed easy. Ground ball back to the box. Nice play by Newcomb.
21: Now it's the switch hitter Ramirez batting for the right side. Jose Ramirez, 235, 12 homers in the injury-interrupted season for the future Hall of Fame. And Newcomb floats the breaking ball outside for ball one. Light breeze going from left to right here in Chicago in a warm Wednesday afternoon. The 1-0 pitch, swinging a liner to left, sinking in front of Grichuk, who dives! And he makes the catch coming in! like Jose Ramirez might be coming alive in a very quiet postseason, 0-6. Gets the fastball inside part of the plate, the places it to left, and Grisham making his presence known.
2: Chase DeLauder, and he takes for Newcomb down the way, a slider for ball one. DeLauder, 287, 16 homers in the regular season. As DeLauder had the top batting average for rookies in the American League, and now he takes this ball two from Newcomb down low. First round pick by the Guardians back in 2022. He is 2-for-8 with a run in the series. Swing and a high shot to first, handled by Murakami foul. Just wide of the back, the first base umpire jams into Sconti. Threw his hands up to save golf. The crew chief, Todd Kitchener, called the balls and strikes. Sconti first, umpire second, Vic Carapazzo. Tom Hanrahan at third base down the left field line, Corey Blazer. And down the right field side, Kate Morano. Two outs, top of the first inning. The windup from Newcomb and the pitch. DeLauder, a bouncer to third, playing over towards short, Vargas Field. Straight, and he throws out DeLauder at first in a 1-2-3-8 for Sean Newcomb. The Guardians go quietly. The White Sox are coming up bat in game three. This is the American League Division Series on ESPN Radio and the ESPN app presented by Gusto.
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2: Here comes the Chicago White Sox. Bottom of the first inning, no score, game three. The White Sox up 2-0 in this series. Daniel Espino, who was an opener three times, only 14 appearances this year for the rookie righty for Cleveland, and he made the start here with the season on the line and trying to keep the Guardians alive.
21: Yeah, he's got great stuff. 97th percentile fastball velo, 98.8. So he got good stuff, but I mean, big bow. He's only got 14 games under his career. 3 games started. This will be a very, very short leash for Espino.
2: He pitched two-thirds of an inning in game one. No runs, gave up a hit on the wall. Sam Antonacci, the DH for the White Sox, laid it off. 0-for-5 in this series, 2-for-12 in the postseason. This year is set at White Sox single-season record leading the American League, 29 hit by pitches. First base side of the hill, only for the stretch, Espino throws, and a fastball is down low for a ball. 1-0 the counts, Sam Antonacci. Ramirez playing even with the bag off the third baseline as the 1-0 pitch, and that's high from Espino. It's 2-0.
21: Well, fastball. I cannot imagine the nerves that Espino's going through right now. I mean, a rookie, I talked about 15 years in his career, the nerves that he has to have right now in front of this back house, I cannot even explain.
2: 2-0 pitch, and that is up and turning out of the way, Antonacci. 3-0 the count, leading it off to DH. Thank you.
21: There is activity already in the bullpen. 3-0 pitch right in there from Espino for a strike. With the fastball, it's 3-1. The lefty getting loose in the bullpen is Foster Griffin. As the Guardians bullpen beyond the wall in right field, down the left field line is the White Sox bullpen. 3-1 on the left-handed batting. Antonaccio digs back in. Espino, the pitch. And that's high ball for the leadoff. Watch to get a start for Chicago. Walks a bit of an issue for Espino. The rookie threw just 15 and a third innings of the regular season. He walked 7, but he's got that big arm. He struck out 25 in the 15 and a third.
0: Yeah, and it is a big arm. First pitch of the game was 101. But we got a little pocket of left-handed window here. Kami Teal coming up. My drop being the only right in that spot.
21: And a fastball way high on Miguel Vargas, right-handed batter. And a mound visit early for Patrick Bailey, the two-time Gold Glove winning catcher. Miguel Vargas, 250, 33 homers in the regular season. 2-for-4 in this series. It's walked 4 times already. Nobody out. Antonacci, the runner, first, especially for Cleveland. Anel Martinez in left, Kwan in center. And Chase DeLauder in right. Jose Ramirez deep at third. Ryan Rocchio, the shortstop, shaded toward the hole. Travis Pizzano, the second baseman, about a step and a half to the right of second base. And low holding the runner, Antonacci. Bailey catching Espino. And the low pitch. That's fouled straight back by Vargas, another heater. And it's 1-1. Espino, 25 years of age, a native of Panama. Came to the United States about 10 years ago to finish up high school. Drafted in the first round by Cleveland in 2019, this is one of the top pitching prospects in all of baseball as he came up through the Guardian system. 1-1 pitch is lined. Oh, the leaping shortstop, Rocchio. Towards the hole, as Rocchio tried to reach up across the body, couldn't reach it. Antonacci stops at second base, and the left fielder Martinez gets it in, and a single to the left of the middle market. 2-1, no way out. Here comes Murakami for the White Sox.
0: Saw Vargas' bat getting a little bit hot last game. Walked a couple times, got a single, and right there on time on a 92-mile-an-hour slider. This plan right now by Stephen Vogt like completely backfired.
21: Left-handed batting, Munetaka Murakami, and he looks at a strike from Espino and a fastball right in there. 0-1 on Murakami. He homered in game one of this series. Antonacci at second, Vargas at first, the one-strike pitch, swing and a ball sent down the left side out of play. About 20 rows up in the seat of this three-tier ballpark in the first level behind the roll-up tar, beyond the White Sox dugout third base. 0-2 on Murakami. The White Sox have a third base dugout with the black jerseys and the white pinstripe pants. And the black caps, the traditional red grays for the Guardians. With the navy blue caps, the red bills. And Guardians across the chest in blue outline in red. Look back, Espino. Two-strike pitch. Swing and a miss, struck him out. No mystery there. He came right at him, and three pitches gets the strikeout. And there's one away and a big first out for Daniel Espino.
0: Just what he needed, fastball. Everything was 100 miles an hour, and that last 0-2 fastball was man-on-man. Challenge pitch, and he blew it by near top.
21: Now it's Kyle Teal, cleanup batter, the catcher for the White Sox. Swing and a miss. 0-1 the count on Teal. 2-10 the regular season with 5 home runs. Injury interrupted the season for Teal. 1-for-7 in this series. 2-1 out, bottom of the first, no score. Game 3. The pitch. And that's inside the left-handed batter. Three heads up Teal, another fastball from Espino. And it's 1-1 on Kyle Teal. Just above the belt, hands together, the 1-1. Check swing and a pitch up and in. No one appeals, says Tom Hanrahan. Down to third, as that slider running in is 2-1. Antonacci at second, Vargas at first, one out. The 2-1 pitch, swinging a ball, hooked down the right field line, toward the corner. Fair ball all the way to the pitch. Around the ball, here comes Antonacci. Checking around the base is Vargas. They'll step on the third base. Through the end of second, Kyle Teal. An RBI double, 1-0 White Sox.
1: Spino gets himself in a little bit of a hole, 2-1 count, goes with a slider, and Teal just gets enough of it down the right field line. Just like most of the postseason, White Sox are ahead early.
21: Infield in for Cleveland. Second and third, one out, 1-0. Still one out here in the bottom of the first. The right-handed batting, Chase Weindrop. Swing and a miss. Chasing a high fastball. 0-1 and Weindrop. 16 homers in the regular season. Chicago second baseman, 2-for-8 in this series with an RBI. Homer in the wild card round against Houston. Espino, the one strike pitch, swinging a foul straight back. Challenge heater for Espino. And it's 0-2 on the second base. And my drop is Espino was one of the top pitching prospects. Numerous shoulder injuries derailed his progression through the minors. Infield in the 0-2, and that's a slider that just missed inside. That one froze by drop. It's 1-2.
1: Not very often do you see a major league team with the infield drawn in the first inning. The ball gets through. Two runs are going to score. The Guardians did not score runs.
21: 1-2 pitch, swing and a foul back into the top deck over our heads behind the plate. Here in Chicago, the count holds 1-2. As Espino missed all of 2023, 24, and a lot of the 25 season because of the shoulder injuries. The pitch, swing and a miss, struck him out. Fastball running in. Two gone here in the last of the first inning, and here comes Steven Bowes. The left-handed batting, Peters due to bats. And the lefty Griffin tuning up in the bullpen. The Guardians are making a pitching change. Two outs, bottom of the first. Runners at second and third to run in. 1-0 White Sox. This is the American League Division Series on ESPN Radio. And the ESPN
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5: With a pair of openers today, an early pitching change for the Cleveland Guardians. White Sox already have a run across 1-0 in the first inning. We'll get you back to Chicago in just a moment. This is the first of four games today. The Dodgers and Braves will play later in Atlanta here on ESPN Radio. Ronald Acuna Jr. is dealing with a sore knee. Is in the posted lineup in right field, batting second. That game is coming up next with Dave O'Brien and Jessica Mendoza. After that, it's the Rays and Yankees from New York, Tampa Bay with a 2-0 series lead, and that one, some lineup changes for the Yankees. Only five hits in the series. Trent Grisham will lead off. Jose Caballero will be third instead of Ryan McMahon. Anthony Volpe is going to get the start in second instead of Jazz Chisholm. That game coming up at 7:30 Eastern Time, ESPN Radio, and the Brewers and Dodgers will follow the nightcap of this quadruple header. White Sox, the early 1-0 lead over the Guardians. Bottom of the first, early pitching change back to Roxy Bernstein and Greg Olson.
21: Broadcasting the lefty Foster Griffin in the game. The first relief appearance appearance of the season. 15-6 as a starter with a 3.60 ERA. Second and third, one out, 1-0 White Sox. Houston Peters, a left-handed batter facing the veteran lefty Griffin. The pitch, and that sends in their first strike. 0-1 on Peters, 2.65, 12 homers in the regular season. 3-11 in the postseason with an RBI and a run. Runners lead, Griffin for the belt, and a one-strike pitch, swinging a broken bat, roller past first foul, as the barrel of the bat goes flying about 10 feet shy of the first base back right off the line, but it's 0-2 and Peters who leads it in back.
1: Into the bat, a sweeper from a big, but Foster Griffin, he has a four-pitch mix, cutter, four-seamer, sweeper, changeup, two-seamer, curveball, and a split.
21: Came over from the Nationals earlier this year. Griffin, 6'3", 31-year-old lefty, has been with the Royals, Blue Jays, Washington, now Cleveland.
1: And a Korean All-Star last year.
21: Vargas at third, Teal at second base. Two outs, 1-0 White Sox. Left-handed batting, Peters the pitch. And then strike three called on a breaking ball and a challenge by the hitter, Peters. Plate umpire, the crew chief, Todd Titchener, rung him up on strike three. Call is overturned. Peters was correct. It's now 1-2 and two down, and the White Sox continuing here at the bottom of the first.
1: You don't see challenges very often in the first inning, but big moment.
21: Now 1-2, fastball low and away. 94 for Peters. 2-2 on Peters facing Griffin. Down the line from third, Vargas. Off second, Teal, the RBI double. The pitch. And that's a strike three call. Bends the breaking ball and sweepers that froze Peters, who was fooled by the pitch. Three strikeouts at the inning for Cleveland pitching, but the White Sox scratch out a run. On two hits, they lead two. We're through one in game three. White Sox up 1-0. This is the American League Division Series on ESPN Radio and the ESPN app, presented by Gusto.
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21: On the second, 1-0 White Sox here in game three. The White Sox up 2-6 in this series. Adele Lowe and Martinez against Sean Newcomb. RBI double by Kyle Teal gives the White Sox the 1-0 lead. And Newcomb will see how long it goes. There is no movement in the White Sox bullpen just yet. As Newcomb pitched in game two, he entered in the first inning. He pitched two innings on Monday in Cleveland. Three strikeouts, gave up one, gave up a walk. And for the lefty, Newcomb, that was his second appearance of the postseason. Probably this is his third appearance of the postseason. And he also threw a game one of the wild card round in Houston, giving up two runs in an inning and a third. Joe Mantell, the right-handed slugger, spread out his stance, and Newcomb's pitch is rolled to the right side. To his right, backhanded by Murakami, underhand, close play at first, and Mantell is saved, and an infield pitch, and the Guardians have a start here in the second. It was a slow roller, Murakami ranging far to his right, and Adele runs well, and a bang-bang play, and saved is Joe Adele.
9: Adele was trying to go to the opposite. He was trying to stay inside the ball. Hits the ground ball, Murakami ranges way to his right. Soft feet, Newcomb does not secure the catch, so he underhand tosses it from a decent distance, and Newcomb just flat drops the ball.
21: So it's off the tip of his glove. To steal a football phrase, he did not complete the process of the catch. Runner at first, leadoff base runner, left-handed batting, Nathaniel Lowe takes the slider on the outside corner for a strike. 0-1 to count, it is a field hit for Adele. Second hit of this series, he had an RBI triple in game two. 1-for-6 for Lowe with an RBI in this series. He's swinging a line drive toward the third base of Vargas, rifles it at first, dives off Adele! Bang, bang, double play! And Vargas! The line drive hit right at him! And Adele too far off first base.
9: Well, a really nice piece of hitting by Lowe, and he's brought a really nice presence to this lineup. And the shift was on, so Vargas was basically in the 56 hole. And his ball splintered right at him. I don't know what Joe Adell was doing, to be honest with you. He got way too far off the bag on a freeze on the line drive.
21: On Hill Martinez, switch hitter back right, watches the slider float outside for ball one. Two outs, top of the second, one up in White Sox after the line drive double play. Motion from Newcomb, and the one pitch, and Martinez grounds a foul off the netting. It bounced to the top of the White Sox dugout. One on the count of Martinez, who is 0-for-8 with 4 strikeouts in this series. Newcomb, the kick, the pitch. And that's high and away. Fastball missing from the lefty. It's 2-1. Martinez, 18 homers to lead Cleveland in the regular season. The pitch. And that floats way outside, in fact, off the glove of the catcher. Seals the backstop, and it's 3-1 on Angel Martinez. The motion, the 3-1 pitch, and that's a strike. Inside edge, the fastball full count. Martinez, the 18 homers with the fewest by any team leader in Major League Baseball this year. The Nets, 23 by Shea Langeliers to lead the A's. Full count, the pitch, and it's a triple foul, the play by Martinez just got a piece. The slider will do it again. Full count, 2 outs, top of the second. The kick for Newcomb, the pitch, swing and a pop up back this way, and just over our heads here behind the plate.
9: It was right at you.
21: I was online, it just went over my head. We have experience in that.
9: We do. You got an assist, I got the catch.
21: Again, the 3-2, swing and a pop-up, back and out of play on the first base side of home plate. Nice catch by the fan in the first row of the balcony. The top deck on his three-tier yard, right field on the south side of Chicago. Majority of the crowd standing and the majority wearing black on a blackout. 3-2, swing and a miss, struck him out, elevating 97. First strikeout for Newcomb. One hit, nobody left for the Guardians. We're going to the bottom of the second. Bottom of the order, 2 for the White Sox. 1-0 to Chicago. This is the American League. 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
21: 1-0 White Sox going to the bottom of the second, bottom of the order for Chicago. Of game three, the White Sox trying to close it out, winning the first two of the best of five in Cleveland. As they blank Cleveland, 3-0 in game one, and then a 4-3 comeback win in game two. And the Guardians have only 3 runs on 7 hits coming into game three and have 1 hit already in this game three, but that was quickly eliminated on the line drive double play. RBI double by Teal in the first, and now it's the bottom of the order to open up the home second. Brandon Montgomery, Randall Bridges, Colson Montgomery against the lefty. Switcher batting for the right, Brandon Montgomery, the right fielder, rookie 226, 6 home runs. Pitch from Griffith and a swing and a miss at the cutter running in. And it's 0-1 on Brandon Montgomery at the big 2-run double in that 3-run 6th inning in Cleveland on Monday. And Griffith, the 1-strike pitch, swinging at the tip of the plate, foul on a changeup, and it's 0-2 on Brandon Montgomery. He made his major league debut in early June.
12: Just 129 against left-handed pitching. That was the shock of the double down the right field line. Sikorski fastball down and away at 97. And he leans out there and just smashes it down the right field line for an oppo double.
21: 0-2 pitch. Swing and a miss. Got him with a changeup. And on 3 pitches, Griffin strikes out Montgomery as the second strikeout for the lefty since entering. And now it's Randall Grichik for Chicago.
12: Well, Roxy, one thing I learned in my career is that changeups up around the belt usually don't come back to you. You never get the ball back. You got to get a new one. That one was just a hanging changeup that Montgomery swung straight through. Great piece of thing to hit.
21: In the crouch, open stance, and a call strike, Randall Grichik. Playing left field today, 0-1 on Grichik, the veteran right-handed bat, 287, 15 homers for Grichik in the regular season. One strike pitch, floats high and away, a slip, and it's 1-1. Grichik 2-for-6 so far in the playoffs. Foster Griffin, the 1-1. Swing and a fly ball out toward left, playable for Martinez. Fighting the sun. And straightaway left comes in a couple steps for out number two. There is activity in the bullpen, a lefty tuning up for the White Sox. And it's quiet over on the Cleveland side, down the right field side. Now it's Colson Montgomery, the left-handed bat at shortstop. 31 homers for Colson Montgomery the regular season. Hits just 197. Two outs, bottom of the second, and a 1-0 lead for the White Sox as Griffin delivers, and that is a called strike fastball in the inside corner. Colson Montgomery set a major league single-season record this year. He struck out 227 times. pitch. Swinging a ball that's deep, but hooking foul by Colson Montgomery. In the upper reach of the first step, but about 25 feet foul on the right field line. 0-2 on Colson Montgomery.
1: A lot of pop. 34 home runs, 8 in the AL. As my partner said, 227 strikeouts. There's a lot of holes in that swing.
21: Shift on playing into the pole in the infield. Griffin in the set, even though nobody's on. And a two-strike pitch. Swing and a pop-up. This will get out of play behind the White Sox dugout by about 15 rows on the third base side. Count holes 0-2 on Colson Montgomery. Made his major league debut last season. 24-year-old, plays all major league shortstops with a 31 homers. White Sox, the only team with 330-plus home run hitters this year, as he takes a fastball up and away. 1-2 is Murakami led the White Sox with 35. Vargas hit 33. 31 for Montgomery. 10 coming off left-handed pitching this year for Colson Montgomery. The pitch. And then a strike three called at the knees. Bottom of the zone to sinker. And a 1-2-3 inning for Griffin, who has three strikeouts in his inning and a third. He's retired all four batters since entering for Cleveland. 1-2-3, go the White Sox here. 3-2 in game three. 1-0 Chicago. This is the American League Division Series on ESPN Radio and ESPN App, presented by Gusto.
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21: 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On ESPN Radio, you can watch on TBS. As the Rays are up 2-0, trying to close out the Yankees in the Bronx. Later tonight, Game 4 in San Diego, the Brewers and Padres. On FS1, and also here on ESPN Radio. New pitcher for the White Sox as we go to the top of the third inning. Bottom of the order for Cleveland, Bizzano, Bailey, Rocchio, Brian Hudson. After two scoreless innings for Newcomb to start, and now it's Hudson taking over here to start the third with the White Sox up 1-0.
1: 5-4 on the year, 3.74 ERA, 70 games, 67 innings.
21: Tom Lefley goes exclusively from the stretch, first base side of the mound. The left-handed hitting Travis Bizzano crowds the plate, and he takes the sweeper outside for ball one. 245, 15 homers for Bizzano in the regular season. Rookie second baseman was the number one overall pick a couple of years ago by Cleveland. 1-0 pitch, and Bizzano takes it just off the outside. Fastball at 90, 2-0. Bizzano 1-for-7 with a double in the series, his hit coming in game one. Big hole to left side of the infield as the 2-0 pitch, and Bizzano takes a strike. 89 on the outside corner, 2-1. Hudson last appeared with a third of an inning in game one and was the winning pitcher in game one. The 2-1 pitch, and Bezzano takes it just outside the sweeper. Didn't miss by much, and now a challenge from Teal. The catcher of the White Sox challenging the call. And it's confirmed. Missed outside by about an inch. And it's 3-1 on Bezzano. That wasn't all that close. All things considered. And tall lefty Hudson 3-1. Bezzano takes

0: And it just did miss low by a tenth of an inch. Call is confirmed, and the White Sox are out of challenges in the top of the third inning of Game 3. 1-0, and Patrick Bailey, switch hitter, back right. Lozada being held at first by Murakami. Hudson, the 1-0 pitch. That's way inside. It's 2-0. Fastball missing. And now Teal will visit the mound.
1: I don't think anybody was more nervous than Teal waiting for that decision on the ABS challenge. He just wasted two of them right there.
0: That handcuffs the White Sox the rest of the ball.
1: Yeah, that's going to be curious to watch, because they've been pretty good with their challenges so far.
0: After the catcher, Teal visits the mound and goes back behind the plate. Bizana at first, nobody out. Top of the third inning, 1-0 White Sox. Two-time Gold Glove winner Bailey was acquired from San Francisco back in May. It's a set from Hudson, the pitch. And that's way inside to Bailey, is 3-0. Not only is Bailey have to get used to a new surrounding, but as a catcher, you're also learning a new pitching staff. That could not have been an easy transition for Patrick Bailey going from the Giants to Cleveland.
1: Yeah, I mean, it's happened in May, so you don't have spring training.
0: Patrick moved to first by Hudson, nearly threw it away. Murakami had to come off on the right field side of the bag to keep it from going by.
1: So you don't have spring training to catch bullpens and get used to guys and what they do. You sit down and talk with them, spend time with them. You're thrown right into the mix, so you got to figure out what guys do well. Very difficult transition.
0: Real pitch to Bailey. It's a strike on the inside corner. Right at the knees, it's 3-1 in the Cleveland catch. Bailey 1-for-5 in this series, singled in game 1. 3-1 pitch, and that's strike 2 on the inside corner, 91. And now it's full, Hudson battling back. Looks all around the field, the crowd is rising, waving those black rally towels. 3-2 pitch, swinging a line drive, leaping rather short, Colson Montgomery drops the first, diving back in ahead of the throw of Pizarro. Bailey hit it on his bruise, and a nice leaping catch by Colson Montgomery at shortstop, and then fired it to first. Luckily for the Guardians, Bizana able to get back.
1: And it was close to first base, too. You're cringing if you're a Guardian fan. Back-to-back innings, lead-off guy on. Back-to-back innings, nice line drive to the left side. He's almost doubled up again.
0: Brian Rocchio, switch hitter, back right. Bizana at first, one out. 1-0 White Sox, top three is Hudson. Takes that move to first base, and back standing up is Bizana. Rocchio 0-for-5 in the series. He has drawn a walk. Deep in the box. Above the belt, Hudson, the lefty delivers. At the knees, fastball, called strike, 0-1.
1: Rocchio led this team in RBIs, and as my partner said, 0-for-5. Just another reason, another piece that's been so good all season. We've just struggled in this postseason.
0: One strike pitch, swing and a ground ball, dribbles foul. Over to the White Sox dugout. And behind Cleveland third base coach, Ruthless Odor. Sandy Alomar Jr. across the way first for Stephen Vogel, two-time American League Manager of the Year. Pizana off the first base bag. Hudson, the pitch, swinging a ground ball, pushed into right field through the hole, and a base hit. Pizana had to hold to make sure he didn't get hit by the hard ground ball. Once the clarity took off, stopped at second base, Brad Montgomery gets the ball in, and a single the other way for Brian Rocchio, and at the top of the order for the Guardians, and Kwan now with 2-1 and 1-out.
1: This is what we're seeing a lot in the postseason. When you have success, you're going to be using the opposite field. Rocchio gets fast. A little bit elevated out over, and just shoots it through the 43 hole.
0: One ground out, a comebacker lead off the ball game in the first. He is 0-for-1. Activity beginning. Hagen Smith, the young lefty, begins to get loose for the White Sox. The pitch and a breaking ball. Bends in there, a sweeper from Hudson for a strike. It's 0-1.

0: Bazan has second, Rocchio at first, good speed aboard for Cleveland. 1-0 White Sox, one out, top three. Hudson, up to the pitch, swinging, Kwan lines it, sinking in left center, that falls in for a hit. Around third, here comes Bazan racing to the plate, relay throw, way up line for Colton Montgomery, backing up behind the plate, Hudson keeping the runner at second base, Rocchio, and Stephen Kwan goes the other way. An RBI single to tie it. The Guardians of Baltimore is 1-1 here in the third.
1: Kwan has been quiet, 1-8 in the postseason. Gets a fastball away. Doesn't try to do too much, Carlos in the left field. He was one of their guys, one of the best guys in the league. Hit 324 with runners in scoring position. Great read by Bazan at second base.
0: Down visit for the catcher, Tito Lindell. Look, I talked to Stephen Kwan for a while before game two, and he had a horrible first 3 months of the year. At the end of June, his average was a 212. Since July 1st, he's been the best hitter in baseball, 352. And I was asking Stephen, what's different? He said, I started to go the other way more. He goes the other way, RBI single ties the game, and now Hudson being lifted as the White Sox will go to the bullpen. 2-1, one out. Top of the third inning. A 1-1 ball game in game three. This is the American League Division Series on ESPN Radio and ESPN.
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5: 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Dodgers, Braves still to come tonight. Rays, Yankees, Brewers, and Padres. And time to answer our trivia question during our Baseball Tonight pregame show. We mentioned the White Sox looking for a plan to post a series at home. Only the second time in franchise history. The only other time you probably know by now. 120 years ago, Game 6 of the 1906 World Series beating the Cubs at Southside Park. We asked, what's the next longest drought? It is considerably shorter, only 31 years. The Cincinnati Reds, 1995, the last time they clinched a postseason berth at home for the Reds. And don't feel that way. It's also the last time they won a postseason series. We have another pitching change in Chicago. Guardians and White Sox tied at 1 in the third inning. Back to right field. Roger Bernstein, Greg Olson.
0: Cassie Lowe, rookie lefty Hagen Smith, who dominated the postseason answer. Rocchio at second, Kwan at first, one out, 1-1 ball game. And the RBI single by Kwan chases Hudson. Lefty Smith throws, and that's down and in to Ramirez back to the right side. And it's 1-0 on Jose Ramirez, who flew out in the first. Third pitcher already for Will Venable and the White Sox. 1-0 from Hagen Smith, way outside, it's 2-0. And Smith started game one of the series, went 2 2/3, did not allow a hit or a run. He had 4 strikeouts, but he won 3.
6: Yeah, it's 3 in a row. You got him taken out.
7: He has been really, really good. Very low arm slot.
0: 2-0 pitch, and that's low. 3-0 on Ramirez.
7: I wonder if he got completely locked in. He got up quick, rushed through it. He doesn't have the experience of being in a major league bullpen. A lot. you know, it's been pretty close to this season.
0: 3-0 pitch to Jose Ramirez, taking all the way and a fastball right through the heart of the plate, 95 for strike one.
7: But it is hard to get in loose and coming in and using your warm-up pitchers when you get in to figure out the last pieces of where everything is at, what's working and what's not working.
0: 3-1 pitch, Jose Ramirez takes outside and cutter. Ball four, they're loaded for Cleveland. Rocchio slides over to third, up to second goes Kwan. And it'll be the left-handed batting, Chase DeLauder coming up for the Guardians.
7: Sometimes you just get the phone call. There's nothing you can do. You haven't quite figured out where everything's going, what's working. I just hope you got a little bit of wiggle room. Hit with one open base. Now the blood bases are loaded.
0: The pitch left on left and a strike on the inside of 95. 0-1 on DeLauder, who grounded out of first. 2-for-9 in the regular season for DeLauder with the bases loaded. He's 2-for-9 in this series. One strike pitch, swing, and a slider down and away that fooled him miserably. And DeLauder tried to hold off, but not as quickly 0-2 on the Cleveland right fielder. Yeah, that's a win by DeLauder.
7: Jayden Smith looked very difficult to pick the ball out of his hand. Fastball, slider, cutter, they all come out of the same low slot.
0: Two-strike pitch, swing, and a high shot right side, backhand by Murakami. Comes home, but a third was on the catch. Rocchio out of the plate, everybody else advances. And they cut down the go-ahead run, there's two away. And the White Sox are playing the infield with double play depth. And Murakami at first base had a range to his right to get rid of it quickly.
7: Yeah, I don't think he had to play at second base because Ramirez got a great jump and was in the throwing lane. And Murakami was like, hey, you know what? I still got a shot to get in his play. Hagen Smith ends up running right into his throwing line, and he has to go diving to get out of the throw.
0: Now the cleanup batter, Adele. And he swings and misses at a pitch in the dirt. And T was able to run it down. As it pinballed around, it ended up in front of the plate. That kept Stephen Kwan at third base, but Adele went chasing that slider in the dirt. And the block by Teal keeps it a 1-1 ball.
7: Kwan was halfway down. He was coming to this ball back remotely close.
0: Teal leaning to his left to keep it in front of him. 0-1 on Adele, an infield hit in the second. Hagen Smith of the pitch. And that's in the dirt again. Knocked down by the catcher, Teal, is right near his feet. One ball, one strike on Joe Adele.
7: Let's see if the White Sox do anything. Gargis is almost back on the grass with respect to Adele. Stephen Kwan now has nobody near third base. He is getting a huge secondary lead.
0: The pitch, swing, and a foul back into the right. And the second deck of right field is 1-2 on Adele here with two outs.
7: So if this ball gets away from the field just in the least bit, Kwan is almost halfway home. By the time the ball's hit the dirt, he is going to score easily.
0: 1-2 on Adele, two outs, bases loaded. The pitch, swing, and a ground ball, that's first fair. Down the right field line, rolls towards the corner. Kwan is in. Here comes Ramirez. Around third, chase the ladder. He will come all the way home. Adele driving and diving into third base. A three-run base is clearing triple. It's 4-1 Cleveland.
7: How about back-to-back games of Joe Adele with a triple? Didn't think I had that one on my bingo card, but he gets a fastball and almost takes us out of Teal's glove. Fights it down the right field line, not hit hard at all. The ball ends up dribbling down the right field corner, and the Guardians guys on base were off on their horses.
0: Four-run third and down to Nathaniel Lowe, and he takes from Hagen Smith the slider down and away for ball one. Three-run triple for Joe Adele, and an RBI triple in game two. Clears the bases. What a response from the Guardians. The pitch, and that's up and in on a cutter to Lowe. Lowe lined into a double play in the second. and it's 2-0 on Nathaniel Lowe, another deadline pickup by the Guardians. He came over from Cincinnati for a couple of prospects, just moved across the state. Adelo, third, two outs, 2-0 pitch to Lowe, and that is down low of the ball three. It was close, borderline, if you challenge it, it may have been a strike, but the White Sox out of challenges.
7: Oh, Teal wanted to challenge that so bad. You could just see him sitting there, and he starts to go towards his helmet and stopped. It's like, oh, man.
0: A pitch, and that is a strike right through the inside edge to Nathaniel Lowe. It's 3-1. Lowe, the eighth batter at the top of the third inning. 3-1 pitch. Swing and a miss, chasing a high fastball to full count. Full count, two outs. Adell creeps off the third base bag down the line. First base side of the mound, Hagen Smith. The pitch. And it's way inside, ball four. Let's pause 10 seconds for station identification. 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
0: Pitching coach for the White Sox, Zach Bovee to the mound to talk to Hagen Smith. As the Guardians have scored four times and still batting here at the top of the third, with Greg Olson, Mark Testicher in the studios, our producer John Martin, engineer Ryan Orr, and Lindsey Bernstein with you from Race Field on the south side of Chicago. The White Sox lead this best of five series 2-0, but here in game three, after getting down 1-0, an RBI double from Kyle Teal, the first game of the White Sox to lead, a four-run top of the third here in Cleveland, they're still batting. Runners in the quarters, it's Angel Martinez, the ninth batter in this top of the third for Cleveland. Struck out in the second inning as Hagen Smith after the mound visit, delivers strike one and a cutter out of half to Martinez. Activity in the bullpen, a lefty is up for the White Sox. They've used three left-handed pitchers already here in game three. Newcomb, Hudson, now Smith. One strike pitch, swing and a miss, Fulham. As the cutter, an aggressive hack from Martinez, and the helmet almost popped off on Angel Martinez.
7: Martinez 0-for-9 this postseason with 5 Ks. Really struggling picking up the ball out of Hagen Smith's hand.
0: Noah Schultz, the lefty, is up for the bullpen. Swinging a miss at a pitch in the dirt. Kyle Teal clears his own plate, steps out in front, throws down to first to complete the strikeout. The Guardians are gone, but they sent 9 to the plate. They had 3 runs in the first 2 games of this series. They scored 4 in the top of the third. They lead it 4-1. 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
0: Guardians, the 4-1 lead as they go to the bottom of the third of Game 3. The White Sox up 2-0 in the series. Top of the order for Chicago against Foster Griffin. Sam Antonacci, Miguel Vargas, Murakami for the White Sox as the Guardians with the lead. We're getting down 1-0 after one inning here in Chicago. Joe Adell, bases clearing a three-run triple, highlighting the four-run frame. Adell is the first Cleveland player in history to triple in consecutive postseason games. The last player in Major League Baseball to do that. Jordan Alvarez in 2021 had triples in back-to-back games for Houston. Antonacci walked and scored the first, and he leads it off here in the third for the White Sox against the lefty Griffin, who delivers it just down low for ball one. Basketball. And it's crazy because Joe Adell had one triple the entire regular season. He's got two in this series. One pitch. That's a strike on a single. 1-1.
6: And one in game two, obliterated 410 feet off the center field wall in Cleveland. This one's probably an exit velocity.
0: Pitch, Antonacci fires it down the left side, foul in the crowd behind the roll tower by about 12 rows.
6: About 75, just foul into a window down the right field line past here.
0: One and two on Antonacci. Murakami was stationed way off the line. With a right-handed pole hitter in Adell. Right. 1-2 pitch, and that's just off the outside for Griffin, a fastball. 2-2. The last Cleveland player to have two triples in a playoff series. You played against him, and you think of him when you think of triples. Pitch, a swing and a foul. The play goes off the right shin guard of the umpire. Todd Tischer rolls over near Vargas on deck for the White Sox in the third base side. Kenny Lofton, the ALCS against the Mariners in 1995 in triples in games 1 and 3.
6: That was a great series. Two very good teams.
0: 2-2 breaking ball gets away from Griffin. He hits Antonacci. Not sure why the crowd is booing because he gives up a free base run to lead off the inning. And Antonacci, the second time he's been hit in the playoffs. He set a White Sox single season record this year with 29 hit by pitches.
6: And that was a rookie record, which went all the way back to 1901.
0: Now it's Miguel Vargas who singled to the first, the pitch. And that one is fouled back over the screen into the crowd down below. And the first inning is 0-1 on Vargas. After Vargas struggled a bit offensively in the Houston series, he's picked it up now here as the White Sox advancing to the ALDS. One strike pitch, swinging a line drive back to the screen, foul. It is 0-2 on Miguel Vargas.
6: Hey, Roxy, but you want to know how to get a bullpen moving really fast? Get a lead and hit the first guy or walk the first guy.
0: That season's on the line.
6: Yeah, that will get bullpen jumping.
0: And there is activity of righties just getting up for Cleveland. 0-2 on Vargas. Antonacci held it first by low. Oh, the pitch. And that's inside a fastball. 1-2 on Miguel Vargas. Full house on the south side of Chicago. A pitch. Swing and a miss, elevating a fastball. Up and out of the zone, Vargas went chasing. And a fourth strikeout for Griffin. There's one out.
1: Nice job of pitching. Just working away. Soft, soft, and then all of a sudden, here's 92. It looked like a 100 barbells up out of the zone. Couldn't catch up. And the hottest guy from the White Sox finally gets pulled off.
0: One out, Antonacci at first, 4-1 Cleveland. And it's where Kami swings the first pitch in a mile-high pop-up. Hook near the Cleveland dugout, first base side, and out of play against 3 rows back in the crowd. And it's both the catcher Bailey and the first baseman Lowe converging on the home plate side of the Cleveland dugout and watched it sail just behind. 0-1 on Murakami, who struck out in the first. That was a major league pop-up. Antonacci leads. Griffin. One strike pitch, swing and a miss, and a sinker over the top of 94, 0-2 on Murakami. The shift is on. In terms of defensively in the infield, Ramirez is way off, practically playing shortstop to third base, but the shortstop, Rocchio, has stepped to the left at second base. Pitch, swing and a miss, got him. Sweeper down and away, and Murakami strikes out. And there are two gone.
1: Settling back in after that hit by pitch. Murakami, very weak on breaking balls, hitting 198 on the year. 8 of his 35 home runs have been on breaking balls. Nails the slider down and away to punch him out.
0: Now to left-handed batting Kyle Teal. RBI double the first, and he takes it. And a challenge, it's ball one, but a challenge by catcher Patrick Bailey. It's overturned. Strike call. Successful challenge by Bailey. 0-1 the count on Teal. And a batter for the White Sox. Left on the left. Antonacci being held at first base. Griffin, the one strike pitch. And then nibbles at the outside corner. A fastball. It's 0-2.
1: How about the irony of the challenge being successful against Teal? Just blew their neutrality. In the bottom of the second.
0: Two strike pitch. That's low and away. Missed with a fastball. Both men, a right hander down there for Cleveland. No, Sean Armstrong.
1: You talked to Stephen Bowen before the game, and it was, the question was how early do you go to Kate Smith?
0: Pitch. And that is low. Fastball missing 2-2. Voter was a little non-committal.
7: Well, I mean, I agree with him. He's like, I can't go to the guy in the sixth inning. I got, you know, we have to win 3 games in 4 days. I can't use everybody up just to win this first game. I don't have anything tomorrow.
0: 2-2 pitch. Swing and a foul straight back by Teal. They'll do it again. 2 balls. 2 strikes, 2 outs here at the bottom of the third, 4-1 Guardians. But in all honesty, okay, to the back of your mind, but Stephen Vogt can't think about tomorrow or game five. He's got to just win today and try to get you tomorrow. White Sox up 2-0 in the series. The pitch, swing and Teal, drills one down the right field line, and foul. They hit off the netting down the right field line. The reaction from the crowd is they thought it might have hit the pole, but it was well foul and hit the netting. The fan protected netting down the right field line over toward the corner. It was about 10 feet foul.
1: Well, they didn't see the deflection off the netting. They just saw the ball land out the right field.
0: 2-2 on two. Antonacci running, the pitch, take three call. A sweeper in there. It was dropped by the catcher Bailey, but Teal just headed back to the third base dugout, not even trying to go to first base to strike out. It was 3 strikeouts at the inning for Griffin. Side retired a runner left. Griffin has struck out 6, and it's 2-3. Went through 3, in game 3. 4-1 Guardians. This is the American League Division Series on ESPN Radio and ESPN App, presented by Gusto.
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5: 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Coming up just under an hour from now, two-time reigning champion Dodgers take a 2-1 series lead in the game 4 in Atlanta. LA's Tyler Glasnow pitches against the Braves' Tyler Malley. Glasnow's final two starts of the year, 10-plus strikeouts in each. Dave O'Brien, Jessica Mendoza, the call from Atlanta. Two games tonight, including in New York. Braves get a chance to sweep the Yankees. Max Friedman will pitch for New York. Pitch a wild card clincher for the Yankees against the Red Sox. Aaron Boone, the Yankee skipper, on his team down 0-2.
17: Bounced back through a tough game, through some tough moments in the season, and handled it all very well. So that's my expectation this time. It has to be. Obviously we're completely up against it now. So we gotta bring it tomorrow night.
5: Nick Martinez tonight for the Rays. The Fordham product returns to the Bronx for Game 3 just after 8 Eastern time. Later, Padres host Milwaukee. San Diego edged the Brewers last night, avoiding the sweep. Backhand relievers Mason Miller and Adrian Morehead expected to be available tonight. 10 Eastern, 7 Pacific. First pitch, Bruce Shout and Doug Glanville on the call. To the fourth inning in Chicago, Guardians 4, White Sox 1. Back to the south side, Roxy Bernstein and Greg Olson.
18: Guessing another new pitcher for the White Sox is a tall lefty, Noah Schultz, his first appearance of the playoffs. As Travis Pizzano runs up to bunt and takes the slider outside for ball one. Pizzano started that four-run rally with a walk in the third. Bailey and Rocchio follow. Schultz, 3-3 to 5.57 ERA in the regular season. Pitch, and that's a strike of the knees, 96 from Schultz. The 6-10, Noah Schultz. A crushing his record 4-9 in the regular season of 5.57 ERA. He was a starter this year, the majority of the season. Five relief appearances, 14 starts. 1-1 pitch, Pizzano grounds it back toward the middle to his left, crossing over behind second base, Colton Montgomery. Field is frozen out, Pizzano won't go.
7: Montgomery ranging to his left, almost straight on second base by the time he fields this. Will sidearm flip and gets Pizzano by a step.
18: One gone here is Patrick Bailey, who lined out in the third. He is 0-1. Batting right against the lefty, Schultz. Only for the stretch, swing and a miss at a sweeper. 0-1. Each of the last four appearances for Schultz in the regular season came out of the bullpen. Last work back on September 26th, the Saturday final weekend against the Rockies, went 3-3, giving up 2 runs. Just misses off the outside with a sweep. 1-1 on Patrick Bailey. 4-1 Cleveland. Top of the fourth inning. The pitch. Swing and a miss at a cutter.
7: Fastball just a shade off his two-seam and four-seam fastball velocity 95. Bailey just a shade out front.
18: 1-2 on Bailey. Schultz with the pitch. And that's low and away with a cutter. Just missed off the low outside corner at 2-2. Rookie Schultz made his major league debut this year. He's from Naperville, not far from Ravenfield. 23 years of age, 6'10" left-handed. 2-2. That's inside off the glove of the catcher. Teal and rolls over to the White Sox dugout. Third base side of the full count now on the Cleveland catcher. The first round pick by the White Sox in 2022, Schultz. The pitch. And that's outside. Fastball missing. It's ball four. Fourth walk issued by White Sox pitchers. And a one-out base runner that'll bring up Rocchio for Cleveland. Newcomb started. He was terrific in his two innings. Then Hudson gave up three runs and a third of an inning. Hagen Smith went two-thirds, giving up a run. And now Schultz. Four straight lefties. Pitch. Rocchio takes a strike at a fastball 97.
7: Up until today, Will Venable has been just almost immaculate with his usage of his bullpen and pushing all the right buttons.
18: One strike pitch inside to Rocchio on a cover. And it's 1-1. Painting the corners brought to you by Sherwin Williams. Capture moments in color. It was paint made to last. This is the blueprint. Opener. Different arm slots. Running pitchers in and out for the White Sox. Rocchio with the sharp in the ground in a second. Fielded by my drop to his left. Goes to the back. Montgomery to turn. Fire the first two. Double play. Ranging to his left, Mindrop on a hard one hopper. Spinning and throwing the second, and the double play. And that will retire the side. Up and across to the Guardians, we go to the bottom of the fourth. Here in Chicago, 4-1 Cleveland. This is the American League Division Series. On ESPN Radio and the ESPN app, presented by Gusto.
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18: We go to the home half of the fourth, 4-1 Guardians leading the White Sox in game three. With Chicago up 2-0 in the series. With Greg Olson, Mark Kessinger in the studios, our ESPN radio crew. Roxy Bernstein at Wrigley Field in Chicago. This best of five American League Division Series. Mydrop, Peters, Brandon Montgomery against Foster Griffin here in the home half of the fourth. Four runs, four hits, no errors for Cleveland. A run on two hits, no errors for the White Sox. The electricity, you could feel it around this ballpark. The excitement with the potential for the White Sox to wrap up this series, but it has been subdued by the 4-1 third from the Guardians. As Griffin misses with a changeup just off the outside, ball one. Mydrop struck out the first. He is 0-1 here in game three. Griffin, the abbreviated motion. One pitch, that's outside. Cutter missing, it's 2-0. RBI Devils from Teal in the first put the White Sox up 1-0 and stayed that way until the top of the third. When Cleveland saved 9 of the plate, scoring 4 runs. 2-0 pitch. And that's a strike to my drop on a fastball through the heart of the plate. It's 2-1. RBI single from Stephen Kwan tied it. And a 3-run bases clearing triple from Joe at Delphi. High drop. Slams one foul off to the right into the top deck. And it's 2-2 on the White Sox second base. Leading off the whole half of the fourth. Choking up just a tad, my drop the open stance. Griffin, the pitch. Swinging a ground ball to third. Pass the diving Ramirez and down the line. Rolls in and foul around. Picked up on the side warning track by Martinez. And Mydros cruises into second base. Martinez throws it into third base. And a leadoff double for the White Sox to get them a start here in the whole fourth.
1: Mydros has been a revelation this postseason. Came into this game. Pitcher 15, home run, 5 RBIs. He gets moved up. He's usually in the 8 hole. Gets moved up to the 5 spot. Gets a cutter out front. Throws it down the left field line right past Ramirez.
18: Runner is second, nobody out. Here's Tristan Peters. Left-handed batter looks at ball one down low. Peters struck out looking at the first. Hit number 3 for Chicago. My drop off second. Looked back by Griffin, the 1-0 pitch. And that's inside, and Peters got hit by the pitch. Hit him and looked like in the hand wrist area. As Griffin ran that one in, they appealed to third. No swing since Tom Hanrahan, our third base umpire. And Stephen Vogt is challenging, thinking it hit the bat and not the hand.
1: Talk about it. In game 2, Ramirez can hit the foot and point right at it. This one, Peters stood in the box.
18: That's a foul ball.
1: He stood in the box like, I didn't get hit. But all of a sudden, reactions by everybody, and he starts thinking, hey, maybe I can sell this. That ball ended up going straight off the bat, nowhere close to the
18: Peters is already putting the armor back on after he took that out. He knows.
1: I think there should be a bigger penalty than just a strike. Like you try to go to first base, but that's baseball. He's trying.
18: He tried to pull one over on him. The call on the field was a by pitch and a challenge from Cleveland. And Stephen Vogt challenging the hit by pitch call, which he should win. Todd Titchener is our first chief of the plate umpire today. And the second base umpire, Vic Carapaza, also coming in. As the two umpires are standing at about 15 feet up the third baseline away from home plate. Griffin's going to make some more tosses here just to stay loose. But in a warm, tremendous day for baseball here in Chicago.
2: I don't know what's taking so long. It's about this obvious.
18: Okay, we have a verdict. It is overturned. Foul ball is the call. The Guardians retain the challenge. And it's 1-1 on Peters. With my drop at second base and nobody out. Now, Will Fennell coming out to talk to the plate umpire. Todd Titchener.
1: Titchener just signaled to have all the umpires come in to the middle of the infield and join him.
18: Wonder what Will Venables' position is here. All 6 umpires now are meeting halfway between home plate and the mound.
1: The only thing I can think of is Patrick Bailey's glove touched the bat. when he was reaching, the bat angle was very unique.
18: And that's what they're challenging. The White Sox are challenging catcher's interference. Now, they don't have any more ABS challenges, but they do have their umpire challenges at their disposal. And after Stephen Vogt won the challenge, now the White Sox are countering with a challenge of their own for something else on the same play.
1: We have to look at this in a different way. The glove moved way up close. The glove touched the end of the bat while Bailey was reaching.
18: We could have a major league history with two correct challenges on the same play. In case you're wondering, Cleveland still will retain their challenge even if the White Sox are successful here. Because they're challenging different specific things. The Guardians were challenging the call of the hit by pitch, which was overturned, and now the White Sox challenge the unsuccessful. And the call on the field stands on the hit by pitch. And looking at the replay, it was a good one. Maybe 4 or 5 inches separating the glove of the catcher Bailey and the end of the bat for Peters.
1: Yeah, I mean, the only thing that might have hit the bat was one of the strings off of Patrick Bailey's glove.
18: 1-1 for the pitch. Swing and a miss, chasing a sweeper down and away. 1-2 on Tristan Peters, the native of Winkler, the Canada.
1: I don't know where that's at. The
18: province of Manitoba. Pitch in the dirt, knocked down by Bailey as the sweeper bounced to the right-handed batter's box to the left-handed hitting a Peters. 2-2. I dropped out there at second base.
1: Two strikes for Peters just to try to roll a ground ball to second base, get the runner over to third.
18: Here it comes, and a foul to play on a sweeper. He goes back to the screen and count hold 2-2 on Peters. You knew about that guy would know
1: it. Yeah, I knew you knew the answer, that's why I asked.
18: I dropped the runner at second to lead off double. 4-1 Guardians, nobody out, last of the fourth. Griffin, the pitch, swinging a foul back, and underneath us here behind the plate. Foster, Griffin, from the belt, a little back, might drop a short lead. The 2-2, a swing, lifted, another foul out of play. This reaches the second deck above the White Sox third base dugout. And Peters is known for these prolonged battles. Earlier in the regular season against Gavin Williams of the Guardians, Peters had an 18-pitch at bat where he eventually drew a walk. Swing, another foul, back over the screen by Peters into the crowd.
1: And the dugout starts locking in and getting the dugout engaged. It gets the fans engaged the longer the event goes. And honestly, and then on the flip side, speaking from a lot of experience, it is so annoying.
18: Pitch number 9 of the event. Griffin throws. Swing, line drive, left center field. That falls for a hit. Set off by John. Around the third, here comes line drive. Peters racing into second base. RBI double. 4-2, Cleveland. Tristan Peters wins the battle. And a liner in the left center field with an RBI double.
1: Well, not very often am I going to sit up here in the booth and criticize a pitch, selection, but that one, the previous pitch was a fastball up and in, and Peters was just completely tied up and barely got a piece of it. And then Griffin goes back to that sweeper, Peters on time, laces it to the left center.
18: Nobody out for his pitch break. Montgomery lost his back and out of play. 0-1 and Montgomery is struck out in the second. Greg Olson's instant analysis is brought to you by Empower. 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Nobody out, Peters in second. Spin, but no throw for Griffin as he spun counterclockwise at second base to keep Peters close to the bat. 4-2 Guardians. Pitch, swing and a miss, tied him up with a cutter inside. 0-2 to count on Braden Montgomery.
0: Let's see how long it takes for Griffin to get back to that pitch. Montgomery is not doing well against left-handed pitching. He's really struggling in 129 on the season.
18: White Sox have won 5 straight games back to the regular season. Their first home playoff game in 2026. The pitch. Chase swings it to go. Yes on the field. Fastball that was up. And Ray Montgomery could not hold up. It's the 7th strikeout for Griffin. And here comes Stephen Vogt.
0: Stephen Vogt has a very, very good bullpen. And he's got 5 guys deep. So he was probably trying to get Griffin through this inning. And then he's just going to go one after another. Gaddis, Harry, Zabrowski, Cade Smith. And he just has to go and get to the pen a little bit earlier than he wanted.
18: Griffin goes 2 2/3. And now the bullpen call for the Cleveland Guardians. One out, runner at second, a run in here on the top of the 4th. 4-2 Guardians. This is the American League Division Series on ESPN Radio.
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5: 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Game 4 in Atlanta, Dodgers with a 2-1 series lead. In that one, Tommy Glasnow will go for Los Angeles. Tyler Malley will pitch for the Atlanta Braves. That game will be available on Sirius Channel, Sirius XM Channel 81. Later, the Rays at the Yankees. 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The Rays have lost 5 straight postseason games away from Tropicana Field. They streaked the game of the loss in Game 6 of the 2020 World Series that was played during the COVID year at Globe Life Field in Texas. White Sox trying to get back in this one. They still trail the Guardians 4-2. Bottom of the 4th, pitching change back to Chicago, Roxburgh, and Greggles.
18: All right, Cassidy, Sean Armstrong, the veteran righty, facing the right-handed bat, and Randall Grichuk. And a cutter, this is long away, ball one. Grichuk to fly out of the second. Second appearance of the postseason for Armstrong. 2 2/3 Griffin, now the 36-year-old right. Armstrong, the 1-0 pitch to Grichuk. Swing and a fly ball left field, going back under his Martinez. He'll have room shy of the track, moving over toward the line. And about 5 feet shy of the warning track, Martinez makes the catch. Back to second base goes Peters, and there's two down.
0: These two ran into each other last game. Armstrong came in, ending in a third. Grichuk just a little bit out front, sweeper away. Right off the bat, the fans were a little excited, but it was off the end of the bat. Really no chance.
18: Wind pushing in a little bit from left. 2 outs, Peters at second. Colson Montgomery the batter. And he swings the first pitch and fouls it back. Now to our left and hits off to the facing of deck number 2 and drops down below into deck number 1 here on the south side of Chicago. Montgomery struck out looking in the second. He is over 1. 2 outs, Peters in second, a run in, 4-2 Cleveland. Last of the 4. 1 straight pitch. half swing, and he went around on an elevated fastball. Now, Napito, yes, it is a swing, says Tom Hanrahan down to third. 0-2 on Colson. He broke Jose Valentin's club record for the most homers by a shortstop in White Sox history this year. One more than Valentin, who played here about 15 years ago. Look back from Armstrong. Two-strike pitch. Swing and a miss on the cutter. And Montgomery goes down on three pitches. Second time he has struck out. And the White Sox are gone, but they get a run here in the fourth. 1-2 as they leave a runner. We play four here in game three. 4-2 Guardians. This is the American League Division Series on ESPN Radio and the ESPN app, presented by Custo.
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18: Don't miss game three from the Bronx. Braves and Yankees, with Tampa trying to close out the Yankees. American League Division Series presented by Bookie.com. Coming up next on both of these ESPN radio stations, 7:30 Eastern, also on CBS. Also later tonight, game four out of Petco in San Diego. Brewers and the Padres under San Diego winning game three. Michael King in his two innings last night out of the bullpen to help San Diego to get to a game four tonight. That game also on FS1 here on ESPN Radio. Top of the order, Juan Ramirez DeLong against a 6'10 lefty, Noah Schultz. As we start the fifth, the right field, 4-2 Guardians. Cleveland trailing 2-0 in the series to Chicago. A sweeper bends in there from Schultz and a called strike on Kwan. RBI single and a run for Kwan in that four-run third for Cleveland. He's 1-for-2 here in game three. He takes it just off the outside with a sweeper. 1-1. One ball, one strike. Only for the stretch, Schultz. The pitch. Kwan lashes its foul off to the left into the second deck. And it's 1-2. Newcomb went two innings. Hudson for a third. Higgins Smith two thirds. And now the second inning of work for Schultz for Chicago. The pitch. Kwan swinging a miss at the sweeper. And he's down on strikes. One of the most disciplined hitters in baseball, Kwan. And he goes down swinging one away.
23: Ends up chasing that sweeper outside the zone. But Schultz doing a nice job of working
1: hard fastball skin, and then that sweeper plays right out of that same tunnel. Coming off that fastball in, breaking off the plate, gets that quad to chase.
18: Now it's Jose Ramirez with one out. He takes a strike and a curve from Schultz. Watson scored in the third, he's 0 for 1. And Ramirez still looking for his first hit of this postseason. He is 0 for 7, but he's walked three times and scored two runs. Pitch, swing, and a hard grounder past third, fair down the line. His first hit of the postseason. Hits the bag at first on his way to second, taking it out in left field corner. Grichik and Jose Ramirez pulls a double past third. Hit number 5 for Cleveland, and that is the first hit of the playoffs for Jose Ramirez.
1: Well, we're talking to Stephen Vogt. You know, what do you say? Ramirez has struggled this year. He's continuing to struggle in the postseason. And he's like, look, he is Hall of Fame bound. What can I say? He's just struggling. He knows it.
18: Pitch blowing away. Chase the liner, left-handed batter. His ball one from Schultz. The ladder over two in the run.
1: When he gets on base, I'm talking about Jose Ramirez. He is one of the best base runners in the game. 37 stolen bases, but what he's been able to do on the base paths.
18: Right through the heart of the plate, 96 from Schultz, a call strike to Lauer. One and one count.
1: This series has been noticeable. The Guardians out of a double play by just unbelievable jumping first base on what should have been a double play ball.
18: Breaking for third, Ramirez, the pitch outside, throw to third, safe, diving in, and a steal by Ramirez, toppling over to third base, and the pitch was outside for ball, 2-1, no challenge for the White Sox, and Ramirez, despite missing over a month with a broken hamstring bone, was fourth in the American League in steals, and adds to his total for 2026, though, in the postseason.
1: Just a great jump. He did not have a huge lead, so there was no red flag for me as a pitcher. If you got a huge lead, I have to pay attention to you. I can't let you time me up. But he

0: just the back part of home plate. Big, big insurance run. Got that run back. They gave up in the bottom of the fourth. One out to Lauder at first. Joe Adell. And he takes outside a sweeper from Schultz. Ball one. Even with the infield in and a hard hit ball, which you talked about, Ramirez still able to score. 1-0 pitch. And that is a strike on a curve to Adell, even to count 1-1.
1: I mean, it looked like it was going to be bang-bang. Really, honestly, from my viewpoint, was not that close. That's how fast and how good of a jump Ramirez got on that ball.
0: Schultz brings the hands together. Short lead for DeLon. It's the pitch. And that's low and away. A sweeper from Schultz. It's 2-1. Schultz again at the set. The pitch. High and away to Adell and a cutter. 3-1 the count. And look, you and I spent time with Stephen Vogt this office pregame. You think a team that would lose two games at home, down 2-0, facing elimination, and going on the road to a hostile environment. As Adell takes way outside, ball four, he draws a walk. And it's 2-1 for the Guardians. That there might be some urgency, some uneasiness in the Cleveland clubhouse. That was not the case at all. It was a very calm, measured, confident group in Cleveland.
1: You know what? They got to win two games in a row, and they get it back to Cleveland, and they'll deal with it there. But, you know, they're a veteran team with Juan Ramirez. You know, you go through it, Nathaniel Lowe. And it's a tough spot. They put themselves in it, so find a way to get out of it.
0: Here's Lowe, swings to the first pitch and drives it down the left side out of play. 0-1 on Nathaniel Lowe, 2-1 out, 5-2 Cleveland.
1: I was asking Stephen Vogt, hey, you know what? You feel like you need to push more buttons, you need to do things. He goes, there's no buttons to push. Because I got my best lineup out on the field right now. There's no buttons I can push.
0: And they haven't been getting base runners the first two games. Pop foul behind the third base dugout out of play. 10 rows up off the bat of Lowe, and so it's and they're used to putting pressure on the defense. Playing small ball if they need to, bunt, running, stealing bases, hit and run. They haven't been able to do much of that because they just haven't had the base runners in the first two games.
1: Exactly.
0: Tyler Davis up in the bullpen for the White Sox. Liner foul off to the left by Lowe, and the count holds 0-2.
1: Love the bunt, but love to steal some bases and do some things because we don't have anybody on base.
0: 2-1, 1-out. 0-2. And Lowe lays off the sweeper down and away. 1-2, the count. Activity in the bullpen for Cleveland as well. Joey Cantillo, a lefty, is up. Schultz the pitch. Lowe swings and drives it down the left side into the top deck, and it hits and falls down low on the first deck down the left field line. 1-2 on Lowe, won a World Series for the Rangers back in 2023. The pitch, swing and a ground ball, at third right off the top of the dirt, caught actually at the shoe tops. By Vargas on a soft liner, and the runners get back, and there's 2-1.
1: Lowe really trying to work the ball. There's a moderate shift on the left side of the infield, and Lowe has been trying to work the ball to left field and shoot something through one of those holes. This one gets off the end of the bat. Very soft line drive to third base.
0: 2-1, 2-out. Here's Angel Martinez, switch hitter back right. He struck out twice here in game 3. The pitch, swinging a liner foul out in front of that sweep. There's 0-1 on Martinez.
1: 0-10. 6 strikeouts. And this is their home run leader in 2026.
0: Waggling that bat high above his right shoulder. Pitch, swinging a number back to the mound. Field on the front slope of the hill by Schultz. And he throws the first to take care of Martinez. And the Guardians are gone. They're going to run. On a hit, they lead two. Top of the order coming up as we go to the bottom of the fifth in Chicago. 5-2 Guardians. This is the American.

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0: With Greg Olson, broadcasters here in the studios of ESPN Radio crew, Roxy Burnsy with you. Great field in Chicago. Game 3, the American League Division Series. With the White Sox up 2-0 in the series, but Cleveland leading 5-2 here in Game 3 as we go to the bottom of the fifth. Top of the order for the White Sox, leading the pitcher out there for Cleveland. It's the lefty, Joey Cantillo. Cantillo was starter in the regular season. Did make 3 relief appearances. 11-9, a 3.62 ERA for Cantillo. The last word out of the bullpen made 3 relief appearances to close out the regular season. Last pitch on September 24th with 5 innings of scoreless baseball. Giving up 2 hits to the Red Sox in Boston on September 24th. His first appearance in this series, left-handed batting Sam Antonacci asked for time, granted by Todd Tempner, a plate umpire. Antonacci is blocked and hit by a pitch. He has scored a run. Third base side of the hill for Cantillo goes from the stretch. It's a pitch. And he nibbles at the outside corner. Fastball. And Antonacci doesn't like it. He thought it was outside. Has a few words for Todd Tempner. It's strike one call. 94 of the black.
9: Well, as we talked about, White Sox are out of challenges. Antonacci does not like that one. It has a couple of words. A little old school baseball right there. Where you couldn't turn to the umpire and talk to him face to face.
0: Strike pitch, swing and miss, fooled him with a curveball, and it's 0-2. Cantillo was born in Honolulu, 26 years of age, made his major league debut in July of 2024. 0-2, Cantillo, the pitch. The lefty's curve is grounded over the mound of the crew. In the center, Antonacci, a leadoff single to start the home fifth. And then running first, he slides to stop this momentum. And then heads back to the first base bag is charging in a shallow right center with squad to get it in. And leadoff hit for the White Sox to start the home fifth.
9: Cantillo. Makes Antonacci look really bad the previous pitch on a breaking ball, diving down out of the zone. Comes back to it, leaves it elevated out over the plate. Antonacci just takes it right back up to the box. Bad pitch.
0: Runner at first, Miguel Vargas 1-for-2, takes it outside, curve, ball one. Cantillo from Kailua, the island of Oahu.
4: drafted by the Padres in the 16th round in 2017, and he floats a curveball high. 2-0 on Vargas. It was traded over to Cleveland in that huge trade back in July of 2020. It's a 9-player deal. 2-0 pitch, and that's a fastball high, 3-0. Also going to Cleveland in that trade was Austin Hedges, Josh Naylor. And then going the other way, Mike Clevenger went to San Diego. Pitch, way inside, ball four, missing the fastball, and the White Sox take 2-1 with nobody out. And here comes Murakami.
9: Hill just looks a little bit off. And talking about the breaking ball, nice piece of hit by Antonacci. That one, four pitch walks. Two breaking balls left hanging, and then a couple fastballs way in.
4: Murakami has struck out twice here in game three. He is 0 for 2. Four to Cleveland. Third base out, they held the high center. Cantillo, the pitch. And that's in there for a strike. It's coming. And it's 0-1. Big spot here at the bottom of the fifth. One strike pitch. And that's low and away. Scooped up by Bailey. And a cutter in the dirt. It's 1-1.
9: Murakami has faced Cantillo once. Did a double, RBI double. So, not a great matchup for Cantillo.
4: One pitch. Swinging a foul straight back. 1-2 to count. It's Cantillo's pitch in the postseason each of the last 2 years with Cleveland. He worked in relief against the Tigers when he took a loss. One of the wild card games last year. And Detroit winning that series in Cleveland. 1-2. Swinging a weak ground ball to second. Charging at Bazan has one play that's the first. And he rockets it to Lowe. One on a short throw, Lowe having to stretch on the right field side of first base for the out. One on Antonacci at third, Vargas to second. Before Teal back, we'll pause 10 seconds. For station identification, you're listening to the American League Division Series on ESPN Radio and the ESPN app presented by Gusto.
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4: Kyle Teal, first pitch, swinging a line drive. Speared at second base by Bazzano. Throws to second, and he doubles on Vargas, 2-4 off the bat. And that gets the Guardians out of the inning. Line drive by Teal, and Bazzano reaching toward the hole. Makes the catch, and then the shortstop Teal recovering. And the tremendous sequence right there to get Cleveland out of the frame. One hit, nobody left, we're through five. 5-2 Guardians, this is the American League Division Series on ESPN Radio and the ESPN app, presented by Gusto.
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15: Out of the sixth at Reed Field in Chicago, with Greg Olson, Mark Hatcher in the studios, our ESPN radio crew, Roxy Burns, who went to Game 3 of this American League Division Series. The White Sox leading the series 2-0, but Cleveland leading games to 3 by a score of 5-2. Bottom of the order, Pisano, Bailey, Rocchio against Bill Schultz. And what a play by Pisano to start that double play and end the bottom half of the fifth.
9: Really one of the field jumped on first pitch, fastball, places this ball to Pisano. He's able to get the ball over his head, comes up, doesn't think he has a double play. Great reaction by Rocchio to get to the bag and double up the runner in second.
15: Left on left, Schultz delivers, and that floats out. Side is sweeper for ball one to Pisano. Watson scored in the third. He started at 4-0 rally in the third inning with a walk. And then grounded out in the fourth. The rookie second baseman is open to one. 1-0 pitch from Schultz, and Pisano hits it sharply on the ground. The second to his left, gobbled up by Mydrop. And a short throw to Murakami at first to take care of Pisano. One gone.
9: He's done a nice job since coming in. A little bit of a struggle last inning, but it was more about Ramirez. Excellence on the base pass. There he gets Pisano on a two-seam fastball right in on the hands. Very routine ground ball to second base.
15: One gone. Now it's Patrick Bailey. Switch hitter batting right 0-1 with a walk here in game three. And Schultz delivers, and there's a ground ball past the mound and through into left center field. And a one-out single for Patrick Bailey as the left fielder's Brichak lobs it back in. Hit number six for Cleveland. Second hit of the series for Bailey.
9: The ball was not hit very hard. First pitch swing in Bailey. It's a breaking ball outside. 75 mile an hour exit velocity off of the bat. That would be a seeing eye single.
15: Now it's Brian Rocchio hitting for the right side. Guardian shortstop. And he takes a strike top of the zone on a cutter from Schultz. It's 0-1. Rocchio singled in the first. He is 1-for-2. Bailey at first, one out. Top of the sixth, 5-2 Guardians. 6-10 lefty Schultz. The pitch is way inside in the dirt. Gets away from the catcher, Teal. And jogging up the second base is Bailey on a wild pitch. And Teal stacked at it, knocked it down with the glove, and it rolled off to his left on the third base side. And Bailey easily get to second base. Teal couldn't find it even though it hit on his glove and kicked off to the left.
9: That was just an ugly changeup. Every once in a while, you get a grip just a little bit too far back into your palm. You have no good control over it. The Schultz just spikes that ball Rocchio's feet.
15: 1-1 pitch to Rocchio. Locks him up with a sweeper and a call strike. 1-2. Bullpen struggling for the White Sox today. That has not been the case for the first four postseason games for the White Sox. Bailey off second. 1-2. Rocchio reaching for it, hops it up in the infield. Behind the plate, the catcher Teal waiting for it to come down. Makes the catch moving over toward the Cleveland on deck circle the first base side for the out. Rocchio is gone. Two away, that'll bring up Steve Kwan.
9: I don't think I've seen that very often where the catcher continues to hold the mask in his throwing hand as he goes tracks to pop up behind home plate, but never drops the mask. Made the catch, it's a little shaky.
15: RBI single and a run for Kwan in the 4-run third. He's 1-for-3. Runner in second, two down. Schultz, the pitch, right in there, 97 for strike one. The White Sox relievers have given up 5 earned runs today. In the first 4 postseason games, their collective ERA was 1-0-4.
9: That's pretty good.
15: games in the pitch. And Quan takes strike two and a cutter.
9: I mean, that's a good whip. Not even ERA. That's such a good whip.
15: That bullpen is no starter has gone more than four innings in any of the first four games. Now five innings for the White Sox. Bailey at second, two down. Shows the pitch. Quan swings and grabs it at first. Murakami fields it. Winging toward the line. Spins around. Flips to the back. Out of the post play is Quan. Coming around and trying to score. You know, Bailey will see if the Barney has challenged this.
9: Sandy Alomar, the first base coach, is pointing right away towards the dugout.
15: They will not challenge it. On a close play, it was Bang Bang and Steven Bolt says play on. Bailey kept coming, and the White Sox continued to play just in case. The runner was safe at first base. But out is Quan, the Guardians are gone. One hit, one left. We go to the bottom of the 6-5-2 Cleveland. 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
15: 5, 6, and 7 for the Go-Go Sox here at the bottom of the sixth inning. My drop here is Brandon Montgomery against Joey Cantillo. 5-2 Cleveland. The Guardians have to win to keep the season going and the series going as they're down 2-0 in its best of 5. And the White Sox trying to close it out here on their home field. This afternoon in front of a full throat, full house, full energy here on the south side of Chicago.
9: Wow, 30 minutes before the game started, they are waiting for something to happen to erupt. But looking back at that last play, great job by Murakami ranging towards the line. Stabs at the ball, comes up, and really gives Schultz a long underhand feed.
15: Chase Mydrod fouls the first pitch, a cutter from Cantillo back to the screen, it's 0-1. Mydrod doubled and scored the fourth, he is 1-2. Right-handed batter facing 6'4" lefty Cantillo of the Guardians. By Chip playing Mydrod to pull in the infield. One strike pitch. Swing and a bouncer over the mound. Ranging to his right at second. Bizana cross body throw. On the move. Got him at first base. As Bizana's momentum pulling him towards the White Sox third base dugout. One gone.
9: Excellent play by Bizana. Again, back to back great plays for him. Breaking ball down. Ball straight up the middle. Right over the bag. And Bizana ranging way to his right. Struggles a little bit getting that ball with a good grip, but finds it quickly and gets the ball across the diamond for the out.
15: One out here is Tristan Peters, left on left. Up is Ramirez, and half a step in from the edge of the grass. And a fastball that misses outside, ball one to Peters. RBI double the fourth, one for two here in game three. Cantillo, 1-0 pitch, swing and a foul, back and out of play. Reaches the second deck in between home and third. One ball, one strike on Peters. White Sox trying to do something that hasn't been done in 120 years. One. And then Kerr is inside to Peters is 2-1. The White Sox have not clinched a postseason round at home since winning the 1906 World Series over the Cubs at Southside Park. Pitch, swing and a miss, cutter running in, and Peters is 2-1. That was the last time they clinched a playoff series on their home field. The World Series, Game 6, 1906. 2-2 pitch. Swing and a miss, got it with a changeup. Second strikeout for Cantillo, and there's 2-1.
9: There has not one human being on the face of the earth that was alive back in 1906. And that was the Hitless Wonders, I believe, wasn't it?
15: It is the longest drought of any team in terms of winning a postseason at home. The next longest, the Reds, the last time Cincinnati won a home playoff series in the dirt with a curveball one to Brayden Montgomery who struck out twice over two. Cincinnati, the last time was 1995. That's a difference of 89 years. Cantillo, the 1-0 pitch, and that's in the dirt with a changeup 2-0. The 1906 White Sox, as you mentioned, the Hitless Wonders, and they hit just 230 as a team in the regular season that year. The lowest ever by a World Series champion.
9: How would you like that? You get done with your career, you're roaming around halfway for the White Sox in 06 when you won the World Series.
15: 2-0 pitch, Montgomery grounds it foul off to the left.
9: You were one of the Hitless Wonders.
15: The next lowest to win a World Series, the 1968 Tigers hit 235 as a team. But the 1906 White Sox, the 2-1 pitch, that's a strike on the inside edge and a changeup. 2-2, Brayden Montgomery.
9: Yeah, you don't need to hit much when you got Danny Montoya and Mitch Nolan. You know?
15: 2-2 in Montgomery, two outs. 5-2 Guardians, bottom of the sixth. But the offense erupted in Game 6 for the White Sox in the 1906 World Series. Seven runs in the first two innings of the game helped them win the championship. Pitch, and that's low with a curve and a full count on Brayden Montgomery. The right fielder for the White Sox.
9: You got to fill in the rest of the story.
15: And they did it against future Hall of Famer Mordecai Three Finger Brown.
9: Thank you.
15: 8-3, they won Game 6 the last time. They clinched the playoff series on the home field. And Cantillo missing with a changeup outside ball four. And Brayden Montgomery draws a 2-out walk. Second issue by Cantillo. And Stephen Vogt emerging for the first base dugout.
9: Cantillo bought him an inning at 2/3. Did a nice job. It was not pretty. It was not efficient. But here comes this back end of the bullpen. It's one of the best in baseball.
15: Pitching change for the Guardians. Two down, last of the sixth inning of Game 3. 5-2 Cleveland. This is the American League Division Series. 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
6: I'm Mark Kestisher in the studio. Our second of four division series games now underway in Atlanta. Dodgers win 1-2-3 against the Braves. Tyler Malley in the top of the first inning. Shohei Ohtani up a spot. He'll bat fourth today for the Dodgers. And Ronald Acuna's been dealing with a sore knee. Is batting right now for the Braves in the bottom of the first against Tyler Glasnow. Michael Harris, the second lead off the game with a single in the bottom of the first. So scoreless in that one. Rays and Yankees coming up later. Our third game of the day on ESPN Radio. Nick Martinez with that straight the matchup. Tampa with a chance to close out of 2-0. And the Brewers' second straight night, a chance to close. They are in San Diego. Padres avoided the sweep last night. 2-1 Milwaukee game before Walker Buehler, Robert Gassett's pitching matchup in that one. Bottom six, pitching change. Guardians 5, White Sox 2. Let's get back to Rayleigh Field with Rossi Bernstein and Greg Olson.
15: All right, Cassie, Mark Gatz is appearing in each of the first three games now of this series. And Harris-Brady Montgomery's first two outs, 5-2 Cleveland, last of the sixth. Randall Grinchick, 0-2, a couple of fly-outs to left, a veteran right-handed batter. Big right-hander Gatz, third base out of the mound, throws, and a half-swing looper foul off to the right into the crowd. As Gatz is running a fastball in for strike one, 94 from Gatz. We threw an inning on Monday in game two after he went a third of an inning in game one. One strike pitch. Grinchick lines it over third. Fair toward the left field line. Put up by Martinez. Taking a turn, slamming on the brakes around second is Brandon Montgomery. Randall Grinchick, the line drive single. And there's two on with two out. Colson Montgomery.
23: Grinchick's been swinging a good bat for this White Sox team. Not started all the games, but he's gotten in, and when he's gotten in, he's done some damage. It's all been to the pull side, gets a slider, elevated, hits it into left field. I mean, high and running goes to the plate, Colson Montgomery.
15: He has struck out twice, he is 0-2. Two on, two out, Gattis. Oh, it was a fastball by him, 96. A mighty cut by Colson Montgomery to strike one. 5-6-0 for the Guardians, 2-6-0 for the White Sox. 2-1, 2-out, Gattis, from the belt. And a one-strike pitch, way inside, moves the feet of Colson Montgomery, who's claiming he was hit. But a slider that got away from Gattis, and the plate umpire, Todd Keister, says, yep, it hit him. The Guardians, their bench coach Tony Arnerich on the phone to the clubhouse to their video room. They will not challenge as the slider that hits the back foot of Colson Montgomery. They're loaded for Sam Anastasi.
23: The slider that got away from Gattis is going to bring out Carl Wills, the pitching coach for the Guardians. Nobody moving in the bullpen. This is Gattis' game right now. He has been rock solid, 6-3 on the year. Just been a mainstay in his bullpen for the last couple of years.
15: Carl Willis talking things over with Gattis and the catcher, Bailey. This all started with a two-out walk to Brandon Montgomery. Gattis relieved Cantillo, Bridget single, and now Colson Montgomery hit by a pitch. And they're loaded for Sam Antanasio, all three plate appearances today. Walked and scored back in the first, hit by a pitch in the third, and singled in the fifth. Carl Willis jogs back to the first base dugout. Antanacci 1-for-7 this year, the base is loaded. 5-2 Guardians, 2 down, bottom of the sixth inning. Gattis ready to work. Antanacci on top of the plate, left-handed hitter, and he takes down low and change up for ball one.
23: Gattis has a three-pitch mix, throws a slider 50% of the time, four-seamer, and a changeup. Much better against right-handed hitters.
15: The 1-0. Inside. Did that hit him? Yes, it did. It bounced and skipped up and hit him. And the pitch is slow, but that brings in a run. And it's 5-3 Cleveland. Hunter Gattis spiked that one right near the feet of Antonacci and came up and hit him.
23: Antonacci's going to look back on this day. Two hit by pitches, which he's done all year long. This breaking ball, changeup, split, whatever it was, catches the back to your RBI hit by pitch.
15: Now he's far against the base is loaded. The pitch. That's a fastball top of the zone for a strike. Oh, and one on Vargas, who singled the first. He's also walked. He's one for two. Rich is for third. Holston, Montgomery in second. Antonacci at first. Gattis, the one-strike pitch. Swing and a foul back. Directly over the screen and behind the plate. It's 0-2 on Vargas. Vargas had one slam this year, went 1-for-10 with the bases loaded.
23: I love Vargas getting almost 100 points higher with runners in scoring position than he did all season.
15: The pitch, and that's well high fastball for Gattis. Way out of the zone, 1-2. Base is full, 2 down, 5-3 Cleveland. Gattis from the set. The 1-2 pitch, a chip swing and a slider down the way. 2-2 on Miguel Vargas. This is a great take by Vargas.
23: That slider is filthy coming out of Gattis' hand. Starts out at the outside corner. Dives down and away.
15: Gattis again set. Here comes the 2-2. Low and away. A slider backhanded by Bailey. It's full on Miguel Vargas. Gattis has faced three hitters they've all reached. A single two-hit batters, and now a full count with Vargas. Gattis from the set. The payoff pitch. Swing and a line drive. Caught third base by Ramirez, but dropped it. Picks it up. Spins around. Throws the first and against Vargas. What an effort by Ramirez. It dives toward the hole. Patted his glove and it rolled out when he hit the ground. He picked it up, swung around like he was on a lazy Susan over there at third base. And then rifled it to low at first base to get the Guardians out of the inning. For Cleveland, still clinging to a 5-3 lead, a run, I hit. Three left aboard. We have the 7-5-3 Guardians. 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
8: 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All 4 series can come to a close today. The Dodgers won a crucial game 3 in Atlanta yesterday to go up 2-1 in the best of 5. Game 4 is underway in Truist Park in Atlanta. The Braves have just scored on a Tyler Glasnow wild pitch. 1-0 Atlanta over the Dodgers. First inning just came to a close. You can hear that feed on ESPN app or on Sirius XM Channel 81. Later, just chapter at Eastern Yankee Stadium, racing a 2-0 lead to Game 3 of that series. Max Fried tries to keep the Yankee season alive. He's pitching against Nick Martinez. Lineup change for New York. Jose Caballero takes over in third for Ryan McMahon. Anthony Volpe takes over in second for Jesse Chisholm. Then at 10 Eastern, 7 Pacific, Game 4 in San Diego. Padres won last night to cut the Milwaukee series lead 2-1. Walker Buehler pitches to the Pods. Robert Gasser goes for the Brewers. All games to be heard on the ESPN Radio and the ESPN app. As we go to the 7th in Chicago, huge defensive play by Jose Ramirez at 3rd to end the 6th. Guardians out in front of the White Sox 5-3. And right field with Greg Olson. Here's Rod Smith.
15: Yeah, see, Jose Ramirez showing off why he is a future Hall of Famer in every aspect of the game. A brilliant play at 3rd, diving stop, had his glove rolled out, picked it up, spun around as it flew out for Vargas in 1st. To get the Guardians out of the inning. New pitcher for Chicago as we start the 7th. The Colts strike 2. The aforementioned Ramirez batting left for the first time today. The new pitcher is the righty Tyler Davis for the White Sox. Rookie righty, 28 years of age, the Texas native, only for the stretch. And the one strike pitch, and Ramirez takes a slider down low. 1-1. Ramirez has scored 2 runs today, doubled in the 5th inning. Also solo base, and he's walked it. Davis 2-3, a 3.66 ERA in the regular season, his first postseason appearance. Pitch, and that's high with a fastball 96, 2-1 on Ramirez.
4: Davis will feature a 4-seam fastball that averages 96, 63% of the time, a slider and a split.
15: 2-1 pitch, and Ramirez loops it back, fouls it straight back to baseball, and the bat went helicoptering over near DeLauder on deck. It landed in the net above DeLauder. 2-2 on Jose Ramirez leading off the 7th. Fifth pitcher for the White Sox. Each of the first 4 for Chicago were left-handed. And now it's Davis. 2-2 pitch to Ramirez, and that is low with a splitter. Full count on Ramirez leading off the 7th. DeLauder and Adell to follow. 5-6-0 for the Guardians. 3-6-0 for the White Sox. The full count. Davis, the pitch, swinging a line drive rocketed foul on the right side. And that was loud contact off the bat of Ramirez in the netting down the right field line. Well done.
4: Slider in on the hand. Ramirez spun a foul. Exit 106 exit velocity.
15: 3-2 pitch popped up in the infield. Vargas coming in from 3rd to the edge of the infield. Grass sidesteps to his left and makes a one-handed catch. And there's one gone here in the top of the 7th inning.
4: First out to the rookie Tyler Davis. The fastball down the bottom of the zone. It's a pop-up. We've seen Ramirez just wreak havoc on the bases.
15: Now it's Chase DeLauder, who is 0-for-3 with an RBI and a run here in game 3. One out top of the 7th, left-handed hitter. As Davis fires, that's high away. Ball 1-96 for Davis. White Sox got on the board first against Daniel Espino way back in the 1st inning. The RBI double for Kyle Tucker. 1-0 pitch. DeLauder hits it sharply on the ground. Diving stop to his right, front his knees. Colson Montgomery makes it close to the first base, but DeLauder just narrowly beat it on a close play for an infield hit. The shift was on play for the left-handed batter to pull. Montgomery smothered it, diving to his right on the outfield grass in front of his knees. Almost got DeLauder at first base, an infield hit. A one-out base runner for Cleveland.
4: Unbelievably athletic play by Colson Montgomery. Perfectly explained by my partner, and from his right knee, he throws across the diamond, just not in time.
15: Now it's Joe Adell, and he takes a splitter down low. 3-run triple for Adell in the 3rd. He's 2-for-2. He's also walked.
4: I feel like this has been the biggest part for this offense. That triple kind of woke things up.
23: did not factor into the game in game two.
15: 1-0 pitch, and Adell in the air, center field playable. And right toward Peters, now drifts a couple steps to his left, and casually puts it away with one hand. The runner retreats to first, two gone here on the top of the seventh, and Nathaniel Lowe will be the hitter for Lowe is lined out to third twice. He is 0 for 2 with a walk. 5-3 Guardians here at the top of the seventh inning. The runner, at first base. Davis, the pitch. And that's in the dirt. A slider, the ball one. So it was 1-0 White Sox, and stayed that way until the third inning. And a big lift was when Foster Griffin came in and stranded the runners in the first inning to keep it a 1-0 ball game after one. A 4-run top of third for Cleveland. They sent 9 to the plate. 3-run triple for Adell. Outside with a fastball for Davis. 2-0 the count on low. Chicago got a run back to the bottom with a 4th. Peters with an RBI double. And then Cleveland came right back, top of the 5th. RBI for Delano, a fielder's choice that brought in Jose Ramirez, who doubled to 2-0, too low. Way high, not close. 3-0. And the White Sox to the bottom of the 6th with 2 outs and the bases loaded and hit by pitch to Sam Antonacci, brought in Brady Montgomery. And that's where we sit, 5-3 Guardians, 2 outs, top of the 7th, 3-0 the count on low. And DeLauder at first base. Davis from the belt. The pitch. And that's a strike right in there, 3-1. Would you give him the green light there?
23: I did. I would have. Yeah, I was expecting a swing. You got a good pitch. 93-mile-an-hour fastball right down Broadway.
15: 3-1 on low. Over Silver Slugger-win. Pitch. Swing. And a foul that goes over toward the Cleveland dugout. Hits the railing and a buck. Bounces down the right field side.
23: Especially with Martinez sitting behind him, who is over the playoffs. Over 11.
15: Full count, 2 outs. DeLauder will take off first on the pitch. Davis, and he bluffs the throw to first base, and that's a walk. It's the whole Cleveland dugout pointing bot, and then it's called by first base umpire Jansen Visconti. And Davis, the bot, when you made that bluff to first base.
23: I don't think Mirakami was on the bag, and that was disturbing. Mirakami started to back up behind the base runner, the water. And so by the time Kyle Davis turns on, he goes, there's nobody there, he holds on to it.
15: And Lowe takes a splitter down over from the floor. The empty base at first, now it's occupied. Lowe walks for a second time. That is the 6th walk issued by White Sox pitching here in game 3.
23: This bullpen is not the same one we have seen this postseason so far. They've struggled. And you got to give your cap to the Guardians' offense. They kind of showed up, and they showed up early.
15: 2-1, 2-out for Angel Martinez. Batting left, Davis delivers, and Martinez lifts his back into the top deck behind the plate. 95-mile-per-hour fastball, strike one. As Greg told you, 0 for the series, he is 0 for 11 with 6 strikeouts. DeLauder is second, low at first, 2 down. 1 strike pitch, swing and a foul back into the left. 0-2 on Angel Martinez.
23: He's been hitting right-handed most of the series, feels like. He actually hits right-handed almost 67 points better than he does left-handed where he's hit from now.
15: 2-strike pitch. That's high with a fastball. 1-2 on Martinez. Second-generation big leaguer Martinez is at 8 years in the big leagues. Sandy Martinez. 2-on, 2-out. The 2-2 pitch. Swing and a miss. Got him with a splitter. As Martinez strikes out again, that's 3 times today. And the rough series continues for Angel Martinez. 1 hit, 2 left. We're stretching on the south side. We're heading to the bottom of the 7th. Part of the order coming up for the White Sox. Guardians 5, White Sox 3. 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
10: So change it for the Guardians to the last of the seventh. 5-3 Cleveland. Stephen Kwan moves from center over to left field. The rookie, Petey Halpin, takes over in center. The pitcher is Tim Herring. And the lefty will face the heart of the White Sox order. Murakami, Teal, and Mydrod. Sixth Cleveland pitcher of game three. Second appearance for Herring in this series. As Murakami is 0-for-3, a couple of strikeouts and a ground out here today. And Herring fires down and away with a sinker, 95 for ball one. 40,590 at right field for game three. Herring 67 appearances in the regular season of 302 ERA. Swing and a miss at the curve. 1-1 is Herring has the funky delivery where he turns his back and makes it difficult to pick up the baseball.
28: And Herring rotational throwing from the third base side of the rubber.
10: 1-1. Swing and a miss, chasing the curve down and away. 1-2 on Murakami.
28: But that rotation that he gets with the leg kick, he swings around, gets his back turned almost to the hitter. And they went with a very beneficial to creating this nasty slider that he is known for.
10: Herring pitched one inning, a scoreless frame in game one. The 1-2, swing and a miss, got him with a curveball. As Murakami strikes out for the third time today. One gone here in the last of the second.
28: These two have faced each other twice. Herring has won both battles with strikeouts. He's got two breaking balls. He throws a curveball 30% of the time. He throws a slider about 25% of the time. And then a four-seamer about 20%. And so, big
10: difference. Now Kyle Teal jammed with a sinker in his hands as he fouls it back to the screen.
28: Big difference in shape between the slider and the curveball. Velocity difference is about 7. Slider is 87 miles an hour.
10: Teal and RBI double back in the first. 1-for-3. One out, bottom of the 7, 5-3, Guardians. Cleveland needs to win. Force a game 4. The pitch. And he lays off a curveball down the way for Herring. One ball, one strike. After the White Sox winning 3-0 and 4-3 in games 1 and 2 in Cleveland. 1-1 pitch.
15: And that's in there with a curve. 1-2 on Teal.
28: The White Sox, Vargas has been their probably their hottest and best hitter. He might have a chance if things work out a little bit to come into play in the ninth inning.
15: 1-2 pitch, swing and a miss, got him with a slider. And there's two gone here in the bottom of the seventh as Heron with a couple of strikeouts. 13 strikeouts for Cleveland's pitching so far today.
28: That little pocket of lefties right here, near Tom Teal. You got the righty might drop. You'll probably see a pinch hitter for Peters. Right now, he is standing on deck.
15: Chase Mindrop doubled and scored in the fourth, 1-for-3. Two down, bottom of the seventh inning. Open stance deep in the box for the right-handed hitting Mindrop as Heron throws. And that's a fastball down and in for ball one. The closer for Cleveland, Cade Smith, is loosening in the Cleveland bullpen. Heron the 1-0 pitch. Mindrop takes a strike, sinker in the knees, 1-1.
28: Well, if I'm guessing, Stephen Vogt, about the bullpen usage, you do not want Cade Smith out here for 9 outs. So right now they're down 7. You got Heron, who's throwing well so far.
15: Pitch. And Mindrop takes a strike, another sinker at the knees, 1-2.
28: But Mindrop hitting right, and then you got Tristan Peters hitting left. He's going to get a pinch hit for by Doyle. So that might be a move, but Brady Montgomery down in 3 spots.
15: 1-2 pitch, swing, reaching for it, and line foul off to the right. Of the facing of the second deck by Mindrop, then it's still a one ball, two strike count on the Chicago second base.
28: Is another lefty guy who switch hitter is going to turn him around. He's hitting 129 right handed.
15: And the pitch, and that's a curve down low. 2-2 on Mindrop. You're Stephen Vogt right now, you're counting outs.
28: Oh, yeah, but I don't want Cade Smith out here for 7. So you're hoping Heron gets through this. Maybe give him a chance to start the 8.
15: 2-2. A swing and a weak tapper for foul that goes over near Peters on deck at the third base side for the White Sox.
28: So this is what we talked about. Hey, you know what? Yeah, I'd love to use Cade Smith for a long roll, but we got a game tomorrow that we got to win, too. I can't burn my bullpen guys, my main three guys.
15: And that's a fastball outside. 2-3-2, it's a full count now on Chase Mindrop. Lefty Heron. Ready to work. The 3-2. And Mindrop swings and just gets a piece of it, fights off a curve. As it dribbles back to the screen. Twenty-nine-year-old lefty Chase, or Tim Heron, rather, the pitch hit sharply foul past third, and he hung a curveball as Mindrop is just out in front of him.
28: Put together a really good bat right here. He has been locked in this postseason. 7-for-18, 5 RBI.
15: Heron again ready to work. Here's number 9 of the at bat. Swing and a miss. Got him with a sinker. He swung at ball 4 that was outside. And Tim Heron strikes out the side. We're through 7 in game 3. Guardians 5, White Sox 3. 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

0: White Sox up 2-0 in the series. Guardians leading game 3, 5-3. Bottom of the order for Cleveland, Travis Bezzano. He takes down low from the new pitcher, right-hander David Sandlin, the sixth Chicago pitcher of game 3. Second playoff appearance for Sandlin. Goes for the windup, the 1-0 pitch to Bezzano. And that's in there for strikes with curve. As Bezzano walked and scored in that four-run third inning, he's over 2.
1: 3-2 on the year, 5-5, 8 games, 6 games started.
0: 1-1, left-handed batting beside, takes a sweeper just off the outside. 2-1 the count. As Sandlin works in game 1 in Houston, the wild card round, went an inning in the third. No runs, no hits, it's just a walk. Pitch, and Bezzano bounces it foul off to the right. 2-2 on Sandlin, or Bezzano rather, facing Sandlin. And Sandlin, a 6'4" right-handed. Motion and a 2-2 to Bezzano. And that's just off the outside with a cutter. And a full count on the Cleveland second baseman.
1: Sandlin's got six pitches, as I said, been a starter this year. Four-seamer, curveball, cutter, sweeper, two-seamer, and a changeup.
0: 3-2 pitch, outside ball four, and the curveball missed from Sandlin. And a leadoff walk, and Bezzano is aboard. That's how the four-run rally starts in the third inning. A leadoff walk to Bezzano. And
1: things started, Bailey lined out to shortstop right after that.
0: Now it's Bailey turning around to bat left against the righty in Sandlin. Single for Bailey in the sixth. He's 1-for-2. He's also walked. Bezzano runs very well at first and draws a throw. Murakami is playing off the bag. He's a step in and over from first base, and Sandlin fired it over there. Bezzano back standing up.
1: Yeah, we've seen that a little bit more with first baseman up the line a little bit.
0: And Bailey takes the cutter for a strike.
1: We might see maybe a punt. Old-fashioned baseball. One more run would be A lot more stressful.
0: Bailey swings and a soft line drive that falls into left in front of Grichik. Stopping at second, Bezzano. As Patrick Bailey looks up to Greg Olson and says, I've got your bunt right here, pal. And he pushes one in your left, and there's two on with nobody out. And Brian Rocchio, the nine-hitter, I can see a bunt right here.
1: Okay. Well, he's your leading RBI guy, so I was just thinking, hey, maybe bunt Bailey. And then get to your RBI guy, and then Quan, and then Ramirez. I could do it this way, too.
0: Two-hit day for Bailey. Corner's playing a bit up. Rocchio not showing bunt, now squares, batting for the left, and he tries to push it toward third. That one goes foul. Rocchio single back in the third. He is 1-for-3. And Vargas wasn't charging. He was playing shallow, but he was hanging back near the bag. It's Murakami coming in hard for first base.
1: Yeah, Murakami's crashing in first. So that means that Sandlin is going to be crashing towards the third base line. They're going to try to get the lead runner at third base. Vargas is going to read the bunt.
0: Sandlin, a one-strike pitch. Rocchio pulls the bat back on a sweeper outside. 1-1 on the Cleveland shortstop. Top of the order, Quan on deck. Tazana at second, Bailey at first base. Sandlin for the bell. Checks the runner at second base. Now the 1-1, Rocchio squares, pushes the bunt back towards the mound. And Sandlin has one play, that's the first, with my drop covering. And the sacrifice advances the runner, which the sacrifice going 1-4. Job well done by Brian Rocchio.
1: Yeah, he just laid this one squared down. Sandlin did not even look at third base. I thought he had a shot at the lead runner. Elects to take the shirt out at first base. You got an open base to play with Juan and Ramirez coming up.
0: Infield in for the White Sox. Second and third, one out. Left-handed batting Juan, who takes just high with a tough. 1-0 the count. RBI single and a run for Juan in the third. He is 1-for-4. Infield in for the White Sox. Bezzano at third, Bailey at second. Sandlin The 1-0 pitch.

0: And Quan takes down away a sweeper. It's 2-0.
1: What a spot for Scanlon. You got an open base. You can pitch around somebody, but you got Ramirez on deck. One of the best players in the world.
0: And that's in there for a strike. He went with the curveball. That's well, man after your own heart.
1: Oh, yeah. I mean, I like it, but I'm still not wanting to get the Ramirez when the base is loaded.
0: 2-1 on Stephen Kwan. Midfield up for the White Sox. Sandlin, the pitch. Swing, fly ball, shallow left, coming in is Grichik, tagging is Bizzano. Grichik the catch, Bizzano walks down the line and goes back. And the throw from Grichik a little offline, it was deflected actually by a leaping glove of the first baseman Vargas in the line of the play. And it was caught by Teal Wall to the third base side of home. But Bizzano had already started back toward the third base.
1: No, nice pitch. Salmon stayed with the off-speed stuff. Sweeper bottom of the zone. Quan could have stayed back on his clarity for left.
0: Now it's Ramirez. There is an open base. Two outs. The infield can back up for the White Sox. Bizzano at third. Bailey at second. Sandler delivers. And a strike to the outer back. It chips in off the corner with a sweeper so long. How would you pitch Ramirez here?
1: I really wouldn't. I'd go to the lottery. But they are. If Ramirez is watching the bat with Quan at all, it was all off-speed stuff. There was no challenge fastballs.
0: One strike pitch. Fooled by a curve in the dirt. Knocked down by Teal leading to his right. And it's 0-2 for Ramirez.
1: So if I'm Ramirez, I'm watching the bat on Quan. It's curveballs, it's sweepers, it's everything off-speed. There's no fastballs. So Ramirez got to go up there, but I get a fastball sitting off speed, and he goes chasing the breaking ball down out of the zone.
0: 2-0, second and third, 0-2, and Ramirez, and now Sandlin steps off. Everybody standing around right field in Chicago. 5-3 Guardians. Sandlin, the pitch. Swing off the end of the bat, rim toward left, slicing toward foul, right, a long run. Grichik dives, can't make the catch. Rolls past him, it was just fair. Two runs are in. Racing to third, Jose Ramirez. A two-run triple, 7-3 Cleveland.
1: Well, this ball is not hit hard, but it's absolutely perfectly placed. Breaking the ball down out of the zone. Ramirez flares it to the left. Grichik, great effort. Long run, lays out. Ball gets by him. Does not matter if it does. Both runs were scoring on that play. And Ramirez has shown his presence.
0: And now in the water at the plate, they'll walk him intentionally and take their chances with a right-handed batting Adele. Intentional walk to chase DeLauder, runners at the corners. Huge two-run double because now it's a four-run Cleveland lead. And Joe Adell, who had a three-run triple himself back in the third inning, is 2-for-3 with a walk. You're in game three. And this place was booming. It's now like a library. It is quiet around Chase, or rather around right field. Pitch. And that's down and away, backhanded by Teal Ball 1. Ramirez at third, DeLauder at first, Sandlin, the 1-0 pitch, Adell swings and grounds it foul. Over near the home plate side of the White Sox third base dugout, 1-1. Two-run triple by Ramirez, giving Cleveland some breathing room, 7-3. DeLauder takes off, and Adell skies this one out of play off to the right. It's on the facing of the third deck. It drops into the first deck here in Chicago. 1-2 on Joe Adell. 6th in the AL this year in RBIs and 3 big ones in this game. 1-2 pitch. Swing and a miss. Guy with a sweeper. Strikes out Adell. But the Guardians get a big 2-1 triple from Ramirez. Two runs, two hits, two left. We go to the bottom of the eighth. The Guardians 7. White Sox 3. 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
9: I bet this guy's into the woods 100 bucks.
10: Gambling is illegal, sir. I never saw it.
0: We go to the bottom of the eighth inning with Greg Olson. Jesse Rogers here with us in right field of Chicago. Mark Hester, the studio. Roxy Burleson with you on the ESPN Radio crew. Kay Smith, the closer, is in. For the Guardians here in the last of the eighth inning. Peters, Braden Montgomery, Bridget Dew for Chicago against Smith. Pitched a scoreless frame in game two. Only five pitches. And the first pitch is fouled away off to the left by Peters. Rails up to the top deck off on the third base side. Left-handed hitting Peters, an RBI double in the fourth, one for three. Smith, a phenomenal season by the big right, only for the stretch one strike pitch at the knees of the splitter is 0-2.
11: One of the best in the game. 6-1 on the year, 41 saves, led MLB. They talk about his fastball. It's almost an invisible fastball. You cannot pick up a spin on it at all. And he throws a split after that. As well as an occasional sweeper.
0: 0-2, Peters, one defensive change for Cleveland here in the last of the year. Swing and a miss, Peters blown away by 98. But he could not catch up to Cade Smith. And there's one gone here in the bottom of the eighth. Brendan Montgomery coming up for the White Sox. 15 strikeout for Cleveland pitcher. Brendan Montgomery walked and scored in the sixth. He is 0-2. Angel Manao, the new second baseman for the Guardians here at the bottom of the eighth, takes over for Pizana, and he's tested right away. Ground ball to second to his left fielder by Manao, and a short throw to low at first base. So two quick outs for Smith on four pitches to start the bottom of the eighth.
11: Well, I've been a closer, so I'm sitting up there and I got that additional two runs on the top of the eighth, make it a four-run lead. I thought that they might run Aaron back out here. I talked about last inning, a little high to the left. These are switch hitters that you could use Heron again.
0: Randall Richard fouls the first pitch, 99 from Smith straight back. And it's 0-1.
11: In case Heron gets in any trouble, then you run Smith out there. But somebody's going to have to eat some innings. Heron was really good. Three strikeouts and one inning of work.
0: One strike pitch. Richard takes way outside a slider. 1-1. And the plan for Stephen Vogt, look, he's got to think about games 4 and 5 in the back of his mind, knowing he has to win today to get to that. And he has a pitching plan lined up already. Swing and a miss and a splitter by Richard. And it's 1-2. His feeling is to start Parker Messick in game 4. He started game 1. And should they get back to Cleveland Saturday for game 5, it would be Gavin Williams. Pitch. Swing and a miss and a splitter. Down and away. And a quick 1-2-3 inning here in the bottom of the 8th for Smith. We're through 8 Smiths in game 3. 7-3 Cleveland. 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
0: We go to the ninth inning, 7-3 Cleveland, having to win to force a game 4 for best of 5. As the White Sox up, 2-0 in the series, but a 7-3 Guardians lead. New pitcher for the White Sox, Davis Martin's first postseason appearance. And the 6'2 right-hander will face Low Halpin. And now, here is the top of the ninth inning, 7th different pitcher for the White Sox. Here in game 3. And Davis Martin, the 29-year-old Texas native, 9-8 with a 3.95 ERA this year. 28 starts, one relief appearance. In his last outing, he started against the Rockies in the final Saturday of the regular season, and he lasted only 2/3 of an inning, giving up 3 runs. Texas Tech, Red Raider, Davis Martin. Nathaniel Lowe's walked twice over 2 left-handed batter, and a half-swing liner foul, and it goes into the White Sox dugout on the third base side. 0-1 on the low. Slightly open stance for the veteran left-handed batter, and Martin's pitch, and that is high. 1-1. 7 runs, 9 hits, no errors for Cleveland. 3 runs, 6 hits, no errors for the White Sox. As Lowe sends one down the left side, that pushes into the crowd, foul and out of play.
11: ERA has been lower each of the last 4 years.
0: Pitch outside and a changeup to Lowe. 2-2.
11: Tucker. He, as a starter, has a six-pitch mix, four-seam fastball, about 94 miles an hour on average, two-seamer, changing a curveball, slider, and a cutter.
0: Two balls, two strikes. Davis Martin with the pitch, and that's down and in with a curve. Full count on Nathaniel below. And up to the and it could both Light chip playing low to pull in the infield. Martin, the pitch. Way inside and low, draws a walk. Now one squirts away from the catcher, Teal. He chases it down on the first base side of home plate. And a leadoff base runner for the Guardians. The ninth walk issued by White Sox pitching. And the first postseason bat for rookie Petey Halpin.
11: That's been the story. 15 strikeouts. Excuse me, 16 strikeouts for the Guardians, 9 walks for the White Sox now.
0: Left-handed batter Halpin swings at the first pitch and fouls it back into the left into second deck. And it's 0-1 on Halpin. As Halpin, 4 homers in the regular season at 225. As the rookie made his major league debut back in early May. Short lead for Lowe at first, one strike pitch. And Halpin takes the slider down and away. And this is a little bizarre for me because I went to high school with Petey Halpin's parents.
11: Did you really?
0: I did. His dad Pete, his mom Julie. Pete had to go back to work in the Bay Area. His mom Julie is here in Chicago. And the 1-1 pitch is up and away to Petey Halpin. And it's 2-1.
11: Finally get to see their son play in a postseason game.
0: His mom was a terrific athlete. Really good soccer player. His dad was a really good athlete, too. Now they have a big 2-1 on Petey Halpin. The pitch. And that is just low with a curve and is 3-1. First postseason at bat for Halpin, who did play in each of the first two games of this series. Homegrown product for the Guardians to pitch, and Halpin swings and fouls it back, and a full count on the rookie center fielder Halpin.
11: I gotta be honest, he's gotta be a pretty good center fielder. He pushes Kwan when he comes into the game.
0: 24-year-old Halpin. Third round pick back in 2020 by Cleveland. The pitch way inside, and Halpin draws a walk. Back to back walks to open up the ninth for Cleveland. And now the first postseason at bat for the young infielder on Halpin.
11: Pitching coach Zach Beauvais trying to settle his pitcher in. Not really able to find the breaking stuff. He's missed an arm side with that, and then the fastball he has been pulling into the lefty.
0: So here is Hanau after the mound visit for Bove. Switch hitter batting left. To the bump scenario here?
11: I believe so. I'm trying to extend this lead, even though you got one of the best pitchers on the planet. On the mound for you in the bottom of the ninth.
0: And now just one for his last 21. Not showing bunt. He takes way inside his hand. 1-0 the count on Hanau. The 22-year-old who is the number one prospect in the Cleveland organization. Hit 213 in his limited major league time this year. And he takes a strike on a sinker to the outside corner right at the knees. 1-1 on Hanau, spelled G-N-O-A. Ended up in the Dominican Republic. Low at second, Halpin at first. Martin, the 1-1 pitch. And now swings, grounds it toward third. Fair, pass the back. Hit down the line, rolls into foul ground. Low around third to score. Halpin slides into third base. The throw comes down from Grichik. And into second base on Halpin now. An RBI double and right past the third base bag. And an add-on run, the Guardians now lead 8-3.
11: The fastball runs in on the left-handed hitter's hands, and he just shoots it down the
1: left field line barely fair. And that's what he thinks about you having
0: exact fun. So we're 1-1. Infield up for the White Sox. Second and third, nobody out. Patrick Bailey batting left. And he takes outside ball one. Bailey, two hits, two for three. He's also walked. 10 hits now for Cleveland. Martin. The 1-0 pitch, and Bailey takes a strike to the outer half on a cut. 1-1. Halpin is third, and now is second base. 8-3 Cleveland, and a must-win for the Guardians. Martin from the belt. The pitch. Swing lifted down the left side, pushing toward foul ground and out of play. Gets about seven rows up behind the roll of the tarp down the left field line. 1-2 on Bailey.
1: Nice job of using the opposite field, letting the ball travel, letting the ball get deep. Get a little bit of offensive production from this Golden Glove catcher.
0: Runners lead for Cleveland. And field playing up on the edge of the grass all the way around. 1-2 to Bailey. Swing and a miss, struck him out in a sinker. One out here at the top of the ninth inning. Now it's Brian Ropio. Single, well back in the third. He's 1-for-3, also a sacrifice one. Infield remains in for the White Sox. Halpin at third, and now at second, the pitch, batting left, and Ropio taps it foul, off to the right, 0-1. In the bottom of the ninth, it'll be 9-1-2 for the White Sox. Colson Montgomery, Antonacci, and Vargas. One strike pitch, low it away, and a curve. 1-1 to count on Ropio. Runners lead for Cleveland. 1-1 pitch. Ropio takes high and away. Cutter. 2-1. Still to come later tonight. Game 3 in New York. Rays and Yankees. Late tonight, Milwaukee and San Diego. Game 4 out there. Pitch. Just off the outside, the Ropio with a curve. And it's 3-1 on the Cleveland shortstop. Bottom of the fourth in Atlanta, they tied at 1. Dodgers and Braves with the curve. LA up 2-1 in Massachusetts. 3-1 pitch. Swing and a miss out in front of a slider. Actually, just got a piece of it, tipped it, and a full count on Ropio. Great job by Yamamoto last night.
1: He has been amazing.
0: Now dueling Sale.
1: Got Kyle Teal in a bad spot.
0: Poor guy. He's okay now. 3-2 pitch, and Ropio fights it off back and out of play. And we'll do it again. Three balls, two strikes on Brian Ropio. Leadoff walk on his started low, scoring on the double by Canal. Halpin also walked. He's a third. 3-2 pitch. Swing. Ropio pops it up and back to third. Tough play. Charging in Grichuk. Vargas going out. Nobody can catch it. It lands down the left field line in fair territory. And a bloop single for Ropio. Goes back to first base. Stopping in third is. And now scoring is Halpin, 9-3, and that was where Ropio took advantage. The infield pulled in, Vargas going back, was back toward home plate, could not get there, and Grichuk back in left field, could not reach it either.
1: Now this is just a soft flare, it's one of the penalties for bringing the infield in, is that one of these flares, nobody in the infield can get back to it. Vargas had a chance, but he got spun around and was really awkward. In his run after this flare in the left.
0: Runners in the corners, one out. Running is Ropio on the second and the throw. Not in time, a stolen base. The pitch to Kwan is inside ball one. Not a close play. We'll see if the White Sox challenge at the bat. Will Venable said something to Todd Titchener, a play umpire. And there will be no challenge from the White Sox. A stolen base that takes the double play out as the White Sox in the position the infield of the double play deck. Now they're forced to come in again. Second and third, one out. 1-0 on Kwan. RBI single to third. Pitch. Strike call. 1-1.
11: Discussion at second base with second base umpire Colson Montgomery was that Montgomery was blocking the bag.
0: 1-1 pitch, and off the front foot of Kwan, and it dribbles in front of home plate, but it's a foul ball. 1-2 on Stephen Kwan.
11: Whether there was a safe call, he was safe on the call. I think Will Venable might want to challenge him because it looked like he came off the bag, but Colson Montgomery had his foot blocking the bag.
0: Second and third, one out. Martin, the 1-2, and Kwan takes a cutter low. Just missed. It was borderline. And again, White Sox ran out of challenges all the way back in the third inning.
11: That would have been strike three. Nice cutter at the bottom of the zone.
0: 2-2 on Kwan. Left-handed batter, the righty Martin. To pitch, swing and a line drive, diving stop at third, moving toward the line, Vargas, and then he doubles off and now reaching for the third base bag to retire the side. Kwan hit it sharply, and a diving catch moving toward the line by Vargas. And the second time today, the Guardians have lined into a double play. They get two more here in the ninth, on 2 hits, they leave one. We're going to the bottom of the ninth, Guardians 9, White Sox 3. This is the American League Division Series on ESPN Radio and the ESPN app presented by Gusto.
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0: We go to the bottom of the ninth inning. 9-3 Guardians who have to win a fourth game for tomorrow. And Cleveland, the big inning, four run third, two in the eighth, two more in the ninth to get some breathing room in case Smith breathes through the eighth. They'll be out there to try to finish it up for Stephen Cole's Guardians. Game four would be tomorrow, and there's two potential times when we could play. It depends on the outcome in New York with the Yankees and Braves. If that series is over, this game will be at 8 o'clock Eastern tomorrow here in Chicago. Should the Yankees race the game four at Yankee Stadium, and should Cleveland finish this off, then if there's two American League games tomorrow, we will have a 5 o'clock Eastern start for game four. Colson Montgomery leads off the bottom of the ninth as Cade Smith pours in a fastball for strike one. Over two and a hit by a pitch for Colson Montgomery here in game three. pitch. 9-11-0 for the Guardians. 3-6-0 for the White Sox. And that's a strike at the bottom of the zone. 0-2, 98 for Smith. The Colts of Montgomery has a slow pitch. How am I supposed to
11: It gives the appearance of being down. You think the gravity's going to take over and it's got such a high spin rate. Actually stays on plane better. Colts Montgomery going up for ball throw and it stays right on the bottom of the zone.
0: Two-strike pitch. Swing and a miss. Blow away. 99. Up and in. It was over the inside edge. Swing and a miss and Montgomery down to three pitches. Third time he has struck out. And back to the top of the order. And Tadachi here was one out for the White Sox.
11: That was borderline abuse. Two fastballs bottom of the zone at 98. And then here's 99, a little bit better.
0: Just blown by Montgomery. 17 strikeouts for Cleveland pitching. Smith, the pitch. Strike one, 98, right above the knees. And Tinacci has reached all four plate appearances. He's been hit by a pitch twice. He has walked and singled an RBI and a run for Tinacci. One strike pitch, that's inside. Kate Smith proving he is human, that he can miss with a pitch at 99. It's a challenge from Bailey, and the Guardians have two left. I don't think this will get overturned. And it was inside. It missed by a considerable margin.
11: 2.5 inches. Yeah. You can't take
0: them with you. No, they don't carry over. They're not cell phones. 1-1 pitch. Antonacci loops it back and out of play. And it's 1-2 on Sam Antonacci. After the Guardians had a total of 3 runs and 7 hits in the first 2 games, a 9-run outburst today, fouled straight back on 99 by Antonacci. 7 hits in the first 2 games, 11 hits here in Game 3. The Guardians, who won the AL Central by 1 game over the White Sox this year. And it's ball 2 down in with a sweeper, and now another challenge by Bailey. And that one is overturned. It is a strike. And Antonacci has gone locally. Another strikeout for Cleveland pitching. 2 gone here at the bottom of the ninth. And that will lead up to Vargas to try to keep it going for Chicago.
11: Sweeper Bobcat is the absolute bottom of the zone. Bailey, as we talked about, can't take him with you.
0: Third. 18 strikeouts by the Guardians pitcher. Vargas 1-for-3, takes a sweeper for strike 1. Vargas is also walked. And Vargas takes a sweeper low, another challenge. Why not? And it catches its own, just clipped it. 0-2. Correct again.
11: Bailey's having fun this evening. He's 2-for-3 to sending an ABS challenges.
0: The pitch. Strike 3 called. 99 in there. Vargas gone looking as Kate Smith strikes out the side of the ninth. 19 strikeouts by Cleveland pitching. And the Guardians were facing elimination today, down 2 games to none. The series shifting from Cleveland to the south side of Chicago. And the Guardians respond with a much-needed 9-3 win.
11: I mean, everything was good. This was the Guardians team that you expected to see in Game 1 and Game 2. We did not see it. Offense got out early. Ramirez was really, really good at wreaking havoc on the bases. And then the bullpen, once they got in and got involved, I mean, you see Harris and Cade Smith come in and end up punching out 8 out of the last 9 hitters.
0: The win goes to Foster Griffin. A 4-run third, 2 runs in the 8th, 2 in the 9th. Joe Adell with a bases clearing three-run triple, ignited his offense, and he got the rolling. Jose Ramirez late with a two-run triple himself. And the big bats showed up today for Cleveland.
1: Yeah, that's exactly what they needed. Quan had a nice day. And we talked about Ramirez was just himself, one of the best players on the planet. But I really feel like the spot changer, Joe Adell, in game two with that trip off the wall, woke up the offense a little bit. He has another triple today. And everybody chimed in.
0: Speaking of Joe Adell, let's go to Jesse Rogers, joined by Joe Adell.
18: It was that three-run triple that really changed this game. They tried to go up the ladder on you. Were you ready for that pitch?
19: During the course of the bat, I asked the first couple of pitches. We were kind of trying to go to the bottom of the zone with sliders. Higgins got really good stuff. And I just went to that two-strike count and went up up top and tried to see if I could match the fastball. And then I got up there, started up there, and I could handle it.
18: And from that point, you guys kind of extended the lead. Tell me, since coming over here mid-season, was this the best game you saw Jose Ramirez play?
19: He's unbelievable. Both sides of the ball was impressive all the way through. This is vintage Jose. This is what he does. That's who he is. And to be in a moment like this, or to have a game like this, it's special, and that's what we needed.
18: Yeah, you say it's what you needed because your backs were against the wall. What does this do for the locker room, even after a game like this where you're still down 2-1?
19: Absolutely. I mean, we knew what the deal was coming in the locker room today. And at the end of the day, we just win or go home. And for us, it's, we're going to continue to play our game. And, we had to kind of let loose. And tonight was an example of, what we're capable of. And so we got to keep pushing forward with it.
18: Thanks. Congrats. Appreciate it. Back to you, Roxy.
0: All right, Jesse, Joe Adell, the cleanup bat at a deadline pickup for the Angels. He finished 6th in the American League this year at RBIs. Had the big three-run double, highlighted at 4-run third inning, and the Guardians cruised to the win. 9-3, Foster Griffin, the winning pitcher, he struck out 7 in 2 2/3 innings, which is a Cleveland franchise record for reliever with strikeouts in a postseason game. Brian Hudson takes the loss. But Cleveland pitching, Greg, they combined for 19 strikeouts here in game 3.
1: Yeah, I mean, that was just, it was a dominant performance. Once Espino came out, went 2/3, Griffin was really, really good. Armstrong bridged the gap, got out of the jam. Tillo was all right, but then it went Gattis, struggled, to Heron and Smith were lights out, and it was, like you said, 19 strikeouts, way too much. 9 walks on the other side with the White Sox walking 9 Guardians. That's way too many people to put on base. And Adell, Ramirez were up to the challenge of win or go home.
0: Now Cleveland has a win. The series is 2-1 White Sox. But it sets up for Steven Vogelgrag. Parker Messing, we assume, is going tomorrow in game 4. And this was the guy that they gave the ball to in game 1. He has been the backbone of their rotation, along with Gavin Williams. They nail a strikeout leader. So Cleveland wins today all of a sudden. Yes, they're down in the series, but the Guardians are feeling good about their situation.
1: I think they are. I really do. Parker Messing was good. He made one mistake in Mirakami, who hit a mammoth home run. But other than that, really, settled in, had a nice game, and the Guardians had a good on a decent spot. I mean, it's really encouraging that their offense will come.
0: So after the first two games of the Guardians total 3 runs on just 7 hits, they erupt for 9 runs on 11 hits, and the big bats, Adell, Ramirez, carry them in this game, and with 19 strikeouts by their pitching staff here in game 3. We don't know the first pitch time yet for game 4, pending the outcome of the Rays and Yankees. And again, we know game 4 will be played here tomorrow. It's just a question of what time. Should the Yankees win tonight, game 4 in Chicago would take place at 5 o'clock Eastern, 4 local time, on most of these ESPN radio stations. But should Tampa Bay win and sweep that series from the Yankees, then this will be the only game played tomorrow. It'll be at 8 o'clock Eastern, 7 locally, here in Chicago. But a must-win game for the Guardians, and they get it in convincing fashion by a final score of 9-3. For my partner, Greg Olson, I'm producer John Martin for Jesse Rogers, engineer Ryan Oler, and I'm Roxy Bernstein from Ring Field in Chicago. As we go to Mark Kastischer in the studio with the post-game show.
20: Kastischer. All right, Roxy, and we had a chance for four teams to advance to the next round. Well, the first game of four, there will be a game four, as Roxy and Greg just detailed, tomorrow, either late afternoon or in the prime time, pending the Yankees-Rays game coming up tonight. 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May not be reproduced or retransmitted in any form. The accounts and descriptions of this game may not be disseminated without express written consent. The American League Division Series on ESPN Radio has been presented by Gusto, the all-in-one payroll and benefit software built for small businesses. That's GUSTO.com. Coming up on Baseball Tonight, getting many of you over to Atlanta just a little bit. Yankees and Rays get underway past the top of the hour. We'll update you on all that. And the key plays from today's Cleveland Guardians 9-3 win over the White Sox to force that series to a fourth game tomorrow. This is the American League Division Series on ESPN Radio and the ESPN app.
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20: I'm Mark Kastischer. 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Two openers on the hill for the White Sox and the Indians. Chicago scored in the bottom of the first. They held a 1-0 lead until the Cleveland third inning. The bases were loaded for the Guardians, Joe Adell.
0: 1-2 on Adell, two outs, bases loaded. It's a pitch. Swinging a ground ball, pass for a fair. Down the right field line, rolls around the corner. Quad is in. Here comes Ramirez. Around third, change the water. He will come all the way home. Adell, diving into third base. A three-run base is clearing a triple. It's 4-1 Cleveland.
20: 4-1 Cleveland. It was 5-2 in favor of Cleveland. going to the sixth inning, and Jose Ramirez has been struggling in this series, 0 for 6 in the eighth inning. He had a couple on with two out. He made a great defensive play to end the sixth inning, and in the eighth, kind of blow this one open. We're going to call this our play of the game.
0: Swing off the end of the bat, move toward left, slice toward foul ground, a long run, pitch it dives, and makes a catch. Rolls past him, it was just fair. Two runs are in, racing to third, Jose Ramirez.
20: 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That made it 7-3. Ramirez has been struggling all season. We said 0-6, first 2 games, 2-4, 2 ribbies, scored 2 runs. Pitching today for Cleveland, 7 pitchers. Kate Smith came in through a 1-2-3-8, struck out 2 more in the ninth in 5 days. With 5 of the Guardians, 19 strikeouts for Cleveland pitching, and the Guardians have avoided the sweep. They went 9-3, the final of the White Sox. Chicago still leads the series 2-1 in the best of 5. Game 4 is coming up tomorrow. So Game 4 going on in Atlanta right now. We'll update that game between the Braves and Dodgers. Get you set for the 2 night games to come up as well here on Baseball Tonight. 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
20: Mark Kestis, your baseball tonight. Cleveland Guardians stay alive. They're on the board. They beat the White Sox 9-3 in Chicago. Sox still lead that series 2-1. Game 4 tomorrow. Let's update you on a game going on right now in Atlanta. It's Game 4, Dodgers with a 2-1 series lead, and they are 1-1 going to the 6th inning. Braves just had 2 on with 2 out. Tyler Glass now came out of the game. Dodgers relief getting the 3rd out in that inning. Many of you will be headed to Atlanta for Dave O'Brien and Jess Mendoza. Call as soon as we finish up here. Others may be heading to the baseball tonight. Pre-game coverage of Game 3 in New York. Braves and Yankees about a half hour from getting that one underway. Tampa Bay won the first two in St. Petersburg, and it'll be Nick Martinez on the hill for the Rays against Max Fried, trying to keep the Yankee season alive. Mike Cousins, Tim Kirkjian, and Eduardo Perez will have that call. And then later tonight, 9:30 Eastern, ESPN Radio coverage. Brewers and Padres San Diego kept its season alive with a win last night. Milwaukee still up 2-1. Mason Miller is back the closer for San Diego tonight. It's my turn. I believe we'll wait on Adrian Morehome to see if he is available to go. Jack Schaumann and Doug Lanzo will have that call. Final score in our game, Guardians 9, White Sox 3, trimming Chicago's best of 5 leads to 2-1. For our producer, Shannon Penn, our technical director, Eric Hanneman, our associate producer, Jake Olson, I'm Mark Kestisher. 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

0: posting videos. I'm so excited.
1: Payoff pitch. Swing ground ball to the second baseman. Backhanded by Albies. Over the first to the out. And two is up. Well, that's life as an L.A. Dodger. One play when they travel up with two. Only team in Major League Baseball that can say that.
0: Started that in the postseason in 24. That went really well. So they decided to carry it into the regular season. It's actually Mookie Betts and Freddie Freeman's idea to have a players-only
1: play. Well, Smith is 0 for 2 as he gets in on the right side. And the pitch is strike 1. And on the slider. Smith has been very cool so far in the playoffs. Today, he's grounded out to short and struck out. The 0-1. Too high.
0: This is part of the order where you usually get them anywhere. 3, 4, 5, let's go buckle up. But this has actually been the weakest part of the order for the Dodgers in this series.
1: 1-1 pitch. Check swing, little roller first. Olsen's got to find a bag. He'll tap first base and that'll retire the side. Malley continues to just flat get it done. And in 6 innings, it remains a 1-1 game. 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
1: Well, game 4 of this National League Division Series, pitching dominated. The Atlanta Braves starter, the right-hander Tyler Malley, who after the trade for the Giants, has really been exceptional in terms of quiet, outstanding story. 4-1, a 199 earned run average. And so far, he's allowed only one run tonight. And that run was unearned in the second inning. He's got a 1-2-3 again in the sixth inning. Did that in the first, he did that in the fourth inning, too. Only walked one man who's really been tremendous tonight.
0: 10 minutes from Angel Stadium, but was a massive Dodger fan. It was his brother who also got drafted in the 15th round. Credits to his dad, Gray, for helping him with his offseason.
1: Now, meanwhile, Atlanta coming up to bat here at the bottom of the sixth inning. Ozzie Albies will get hit right-handed. First pitch to him. 5-1. Ozzie tonight is grounded to second and lined to center. One run on 2 hits for the Dodgers. One run on 1 hit for Atlanta. And Vessia, the first one out to put a swing and a miss. Ball went on deck and Andy Stremski. He's trying to grab the upper hand. Here comes the 1-1 pitch.

0: swing foul back.
1: Vessier came into the game. The place went dark, and everybody had their cell phones on just the lights, and they were waving them all around the ballpark. And they superimposed the giant lighted tomahawk right behind the pitch mound. Here's a 1-2.
2: It was moving.
1: It's down low for ball. It was chopped away just as he reached the mound, like right on top of his head.
2: And he was in like a little spotlight.
1: He was. Very well done, actually. By the crew here in Atlanta. Swinging a high deep right left field. Hernandez backing up all the way to the track. He reaches up. He can get it. And thumps off the wall. Into second base goes Lobbies. He'll stop there with his own. And nearly got out of here. Teoscar Hernandez shaking up and left. He is just now rising to all fours with his cap off and his glove off. He is grimacing. And he may have struck his head against the fence as he went to try to make a play.
2: Yeah, he's pointing to his head. This ball barely just not getting out of the ballpark. It's the wall, but Teoscar Hernandez is running right into it. He's pointing to the left side of his head and his eye. Ran full speed. I thought this was out of here off the bat. Teoscar Hernandez tries to time his jump, but misses it. Bangs his head against the wall.
1: That struck the yellow line. The padded yellow line up there in left field. That's how close that came from getting out of here. Another 7 or 8 inches has gone. And I think he thought he had a home run.
2: He was jogging at first base. Teoscar Hernandez barely misses catching this. Actually, he had the right height. This is a little bit to the left of actually where the ball was. I'd be surprised if he stays in, but it looks like they're letting him walk around. Just he keeps pointing to his head.
1: He's just missing one.
2: They're
1: going to leave him in. Dave Robinson training will jog away back to the dugout. So a leadoff double by Ozzie Albies in a game that has seen very, very little offense. Hernandez still feeling to the back of his neck.
2: I'm concerned as if he can just kind of get his wits about him and feel like he's dizzy.
1: So the great ball from a little bat here, an opportunity to put the Atlanta Braves back in front. It's a nice game here in the bottom of the sixth. He's 0-2. A lefty delivers, and it's strike one. Behind up 1-1.
2: Big reason Walt Weiss made the switch, put Greg Baldwin from that leadoff position. He's been in for quite some time into this 5-hole. Hoping to get some more production.
1: It's coming. Swing popped up. And back over the net behind home plate into the crowd. So two strikes on Baldwin. Very important RBI man for these guys during the regular season. Over two tonight. And just 3 for 25 in the playoffs. Over two for pitch. Swinging a line drive to the left field, sinking. Here comes Hernandez. He'll make the catch. Swinging back to second base is Albies. One down.
2: Of course, I guess it's him in left field. You kind of hold your breath. He does not look like he's 100% out there. His reaction on that was delayed. But he still makes the grab.
1: All Weiss will go to his bench now. He's going to bring up Lane Thomas to hit for Mike Isrensky. Ricardo Henriquez is ready into the bullpen for Dave Robinson. Here he comes. He's going to point to that bullpen immediately. So he'll make the change.
0: base right now. The bullpen is going to work, the pinch hitter, and a new man out of the bullpen. Still tied 1-1, but a man in second and one down in the sixth inning for Atlanta. And a 1-1 game. This is the National League Division Series on ESPN Radio and the ESPN app.
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0: Braves looking for a big hit. Right now we pause 10 seconds for station identification. 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Braves traded for him on August 2nd. And right now, he's looking for the most important hit of the year for any of the Atlanta Braves. Lane Thomas will hit. Edgardo Dominguez out of the bullpen, 4-1, 285 per run average. He's already pitched in this series.
2: Got it very well. He'll hit 100 to 1 miles an hour. Pretty consistent with that fastball and sinker. His numbers down the stretch, 0.63 ERA.
0: As the Albies at second, just missed a home run. Thomas, a right-hand batter, the pitch. Swing and a bounded foul off to the left for strike. In the last half of the sixth inning, if you're just joining us, the Dodgers won, the Braves won. There have only been four hits in the whole game. The Dodgers two from each side. The Albies is in second for Atlanta with one down. And a hard-throwing right-hander. Set and hit. And it's inside. And pitch 101.
2: 101 on the hands.
0: Tomahawk chop all around the ballpark. Here in Atlanta, Georgia, the pitch coming. Atlanta, low ground ball at third, charging in once he gloves it, throws it, gets him. Pitch run holding his head. And two now. And a giant second out with Dubon coming up for Atlanta. And Mauricio, this one's walked and flat out to right.
2: Rodriguez faced Dubon. Game two. Struck him out on fastball, elevated up out of the zone.
0: Right here, pitching. Way outside, ball one. Austin Riley won't hit next. But two now. And the 1-0. Swinging a liner to the right, closing on that Tucker. He's got it. He went down almost to both knees on a sinking line drive at round number three. And it remains a 1-1 game as we go to the seventh inning here in game four. All tied up 1-1. 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